0: to close clinics, lay off staff, and cut services, hurting efforts to prevent and treat the illness in dozens of countries. The nonprofit Foundation for AIDS Research released the report and found services for young women, orphans, and children to be impacted. In an email to the Associated Press, a State Department spokesman said the action by the Trump administration has strengthened the program through clear strategic direction. A food company and a theme park giant have teamed up on a new promotional venture.
1: Kraft Heinz and Walt Disney have a multi-year partnership. The Wall Street Journal says Kraft Heinz products will be sold at Disney properties and Disney characters will be appearing on some Kraft Heinz products. Kraft Heinz will provide some condiments, macaroni and cheese, and cream cheese at Disney parks in North America and on the Disney Cruise Line, and Kraft Heinz will also fund content. Kraft Heinz hopes the partnership will revive sales of its brands. The food giant signed a similar deal earlier this year with the National Football League.
0: Fox's Jenny Casola. I'm Lisa Lacerra. This is Fox News.
2: Good evening. Welcome to Washington. I'm Brett Baer. President Trump sends his top war leaders to Capitol Hill to talk about the Iran conflict and to try to secure more federal funding. The artificial intelligence arms race heats up with concerns over China's newest AI model. And is it history or ideology? Congress looks at the controversy over the Smithsonian Institution. But first, breaking tonight, for the first time in 11 nights, we do not have a new report of U.S. military strikes against Iran. President Trump saying he has no interest in talking with Iranian officials until they're ready to meet in what he calls a meaningful way. And he warns Iran has not seen anything yet when it comes to military strikes. Also tonight, Iran-backed Houthi rebels declare a naval blockade of the Red Sea, targeting specifically Saudi Arabian ports. We have Fox Team coverage. Jennifer Griffin on Capitol Hill as the president sends his war secretary and top military advisor to Congress to talk about the requested budget. Peter Doocy at the White House as the president meets with a key Middle East leader. But we begin with correspondent Steve Harrigan in Tel Aviv tonight. Good evening, Steve.
3: Good evening, Brett. Last night, U.S. forces launched more than 5 hours of attacks against Iran positions. CENTCOM saying the goal was to grade Iran's ability to attack shipping in the Strait of Hormuz. That's exactly what Iran was able to do in the past 24 hours, targeting a Kuwaiti tanker off the coast of Oman, disabling it, forcing the crew to evacuate. Iran also hitting a desalination plant inside Kuwait, continuing to harass and target U.S. allies in the region. Instead of diplomacy, both sides making threats. In the White House today, President Trump saying the U.S. has been nice so far, but that more severe options could be on the table. Iran's foreign ministry saying basically people in Iran were counting down the moments until a U.S. invasion, basically saying bring it on. And of course, the real threat of a second front opening up in this war on the Red Sea, Houthi terrorist rebels threatening Saudi shipping. It's just a threat at this point, but even a threat could drive up shipping insurance costs. Brett, back to you.
2: Steve Harrigan, live in Tel Aviv. Steve, thanks. President Trump hosted his counterpart from Lebanon at the White House today. The president is telegraphing one probable target for U.S. forces as they continue to pound Iran. Meanwhile, he is getting some pushback from a key member of his own party. Senior White House correspondent Peter Doocy has that part of the story live from the North Lawn tonight. Good evening, Peter.
4: Good evening, Brett. We are past the point of peace talks. President Trump is punting those until after Iranian leaders change their ways, which may never happen. So the president is now looking to intervene in other hot spots like Lebanon.
5: I would speak to Hezbollah. Yeah. I speak to everybody.
6: Today, speaking with the president of Lebanon about ways to rid that country of Hezbollah terrorists.
5: Thank you.
7: Meeting such a great president like yourself.
5: That's a very nice thing. See, he knows how to get to me.
6: Still no pleasantries between Iranian and U.S. negotiators as President Trump puts off peace talks indefinitely.
5: They want to desperately meet, and until they're ready to meet in a meaningful way, we have no interest.
6: That's where House Speaker Mike Johnson disagrees with President Trump.
8: It is a very important objective that I believe we've achieved to ensure that the largest sponsor of state of terrorism does not have a nuclear weapon. That would be a disaster for everybody, and everybody around the world understands that. Now we got to wrap it up.
6: The president doesn't share the speaker's urgency.
5: I'm just going to do the right thing. I don't view it as, gee, we're having an election in a period of time.
6: Pentagon planners are giving President Trump options to hit Iran's Pickaxe Mountain, a possible hiding spot for Iran's nuclear program, according to Israel. The Wall Street Journal reports Israel passed along the intelligence findings to the U.S., saying centrifuges were transferred to the Pickaxe Mountain site last fall after the 12-day war in June when American and Israeli strikes pummeled Iran's three main nuclear sites.
5: You're talking about the centrifuges? Yeah, it doesn't mean anything unless they have the material. They don't have. We follow the material. That's where the action is. And we'll be hitting that area probably pretty soon. And there's not a thing they can do about it.
4: Some experts believe there's not a thing in the U.S. arsenal that can get deep enough under Pickaxe Mountain to do the right kind of damage. The War Secretary Pete Hegseth just answered a question about this on Capitol Hill. He said, a lot of our capabilities are classified, but if anybody in the world can reach anything on God's green earth, it's the United States military. Right.
2: Peter Ducey, live in the North Lawn. Peter, thanks. The president's war secretary and his highest-ranking military officer testifying, as mentioned, before congressional lawmakers today. They are seeking $1.5 trillion to run the Pentagon and billions more for the Iran conflict specifically. Chief National Security Correspondent Jennifer Griffin has details live from Capitol Hill. Good evening, Jennifer.
9: Good evening, Brett. At a heated appropriations hearing that just ended moments ago, Secretary Hegseth estimated that the Iran war has cost $37.5 billion through the end of September so far. But the Pentagon is seeking $67 billion for the war and $1.5 trillion for this year's defense budget, a 50% increase from last year.
10: Given the world that we live in and the disaster of what the Biden administration budgets gave us, not funding this department at $1.5 trillion, I believe, is the greatest threat that our nation faces.
11: And those options that he will have to choose from will cost money. And that's our role here. Because if we don't do it right, young men and women die.
9: The Pentagon will run out of money by early August if Congress doesn't pass this supplemental funding. Democratic senators on the Appropriations Committee wanted to know why the Pentagon is asking for more money when it has not yet spent $75 billion it was given as part of reconciliation funding last fall.
12: Understand you may have mismanaged your budget, Secretary Hegseth, but you have to do your due diligence to fix the cash flow problems you've caused before asking taxpayers for more.
13: Your fallback to the Biden administration is just a very, very obvious excuse for what I think is probably, as you describe so often, gross negligence.
9: We now know the name of the third American killed in Jordan and Iraq this weekend, Sergeant Michael Swinton of Fort Bragg, North Carolina, killed in northern Iraq during a controlled detonation of an unexploded downed Iranian one-way attack drone. The last photo taken of him by his wife was him hugging his young daughter before deploying to the Middle East. He will be met by President Trump and other members of his national security team tomorrow, along with those three other Americans who were killed last weekend as a result of the Iran war. Back to you, Brett.
2: Jennifer Griffin, live on the Hill. Jennifer, thank you. Control of the democracy sounds. Control of the House and the Senate could come down to a handful of key races in November. Tonight, we take a look at the latest Fox News power rankings. Here's congressional correspondent Bill Malugin. A lot to dig into. Good evening, Bill.
14: A lot. It's going to be fun, though, Brett. Good evening to you. These are some brand new Fox News power rankings, giving us really our first look at the landscape ahead of the midterms this fall. So let's dive right into it, beginning with voter sentiment. Right now, voters have given Democrats the edge on a generic ballot, leading Republicans by 4% when it comes to party affiliation. That's a 5-point swing from back in 2024 when Republicans enjoyed a 1-point advantage. Fox News projects that control of the Senate is a coin flip right now, and it's likely going to come down to four specific toss-up states: Alaska, Iowa, Ohio, and Maine. States leaning in the Democrats' favor include Georgia, Michigan, New Hampshire, and North Carolina, while Texas obviously leans Republican. As for the House, Fox News projects that Democrats have the lead to flip control of it. There are 16 House seats projected as toss-ups that will likely end up deciding control. However, Republican redistricting wins could end up blunting some of the potential losses they were facing, as the GOP can potentially add more than a dozen seats compared to just six for Democrats. A good night for Democrats would see them flip control of the House with an almost 20-seat margin, while a good night for Republicans would see them hold control of the House by a 13-seat margin. But history is not on the president's side here. Democrats lost 9 House seats back in the 2022 midterms under President Biden, and Republicans lost 40 House seats in the 2018 midterms during President Trump's first term. And Brett, pretty wild stat here. Republicans haven't won a Senate race in Michigan since 1996. Democrats haven't won a Senate race in Texas since 1990. So we're going to find out this year if either of those streaks will finally break. We'll send it back to you.
2: Countdown is on. Bill, thanks. Tech stocks carried Wall Street higher today. The Dow gained 385. The S&P 500 finished ahead 66. The Nasdaq jumped 329 today. Up next, a major update on the artificial intelligence race between the U.S. and China. First, here's what some of our Fox affiliates around the country are covering tonight. WSVN in Atlanta, as a tugboat captain charged over a fatal boat crash last year, changes his plea from not guilty to guilty. He's facing a manslaughter charge over the deaths of 3 girls from a sailing camp. Officials in Ohio say 5 people have drowned. Police responding Sunday night after a motorist reported a child in distress. 2 women were found then, and 3 male victims discovered Monday. Fox 5 in New York, as a 4th person dies from the Legionnaires disease cluster in the Upper East Side. City health officials say they are confident the source of the disease has been eliminated. And this is a live look at Denver from Fox 31. One of the big stories there tonight. The city's airport announces a 5-kilometer race on one of its runways. The contest will take place in September. 2,500 runners will be allowed to compete. Just the 2nd such event at the airport. There you go. That's a nice live look outside the Beltway from Special Report. We'll be right back. This is what I say.
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25: Today, we have closed the book on apartheid, and that chapter is finally closed.
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28: 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Can we get along?
29: Doesn't help matters when primetime TV has Murphy Brown, a character who supposedly epitomizes today's intelligent, highly paid professional woman, mocking the importance of fathers by bearing a child alone.
30: It has been an honor and a privilege to come into your homes all these years and entertain you. I bid you a very heartfelt good night.
31: Dade County, as we know it, especially from the Kendall area south, is never going to be the same. It is fundamentally destroyed.
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2: Notably. A federal appeals court is rejecting a request by former President Biden to block the release of audio recordings and transcripts of his interviews with a memoir ghostwriter. The sessions happened before he was elected president. A divided three-judge panel found there is a substantial public interest in disclosing the material. The recordings were obtained by special counsel Robert Hur, who investigated Biden's handling of classified documents. Republicans in Congress demanded the material after Hur declined to file charges against the then president. Court documents indicate the Trump administration sought phone records of several New York Times journalists and some of their relatives. A motion unsealed Monday has details of the effort to identify confidential sources of reporters who wrote about the president's new Air Force One jet, which was a gift from the government of Qatar. A judge has frozen enforcement of the phone record subpoenas pending a ruling on the newspaper's motion to quash them. There are growing concerns tonight about China's advances in artificial intelligence. Treasury Secretary Scott Bessent will lead talks between the U.S. and China in September following the debut of Beijing's new Kimi K3 AI model. We get details on the AI arms race tonight from Edward Lawrence of Fox Business. He joins us from the White House. Good evening, Edward.
0: Yeah, good evening, Brett. And this looks like the manufacturing playbook from China is now shifting to artificial intelligence. China releases high-end and very advanced AI models and then makes them cheaper through subsidies so American companies sign on. Now, this is raging because of that release of the Kimi K3 one. This is also the first time we're hearing accusations by a cabinet member that China is cheating.
1: We are finding watermarks of our U.S. large language models on many of the Chinese models. U.S. government supports open source, but what we do not support is IP theft. The other question might be, should companies that are using Chinese models have to disclose that to their customers?
0: Treasury Secretary Scott Bessent says the president will deal with the intellectual property theft in the coming weeks. Experts in the AI field worry that the U.S. will fall behind China. Now, investors who watch this closely agree that the federal government must let AI companies innovate while protecting that advancement to stay one step ahead of China.
3: I mean, if you don't have IP laws and you can take all the best innovation of the American companies and you can distill it and copy it and then offer it back to the United States at a discount, then yeah, I'd say they're ahead. With their rules and their laws being different than ours, we're gonna have to continue to invest and continue to innovate and know that China is coming after us.
0: Now, data from AI evaluator Arena shows that the Kimi K3 performs on par with Anthropic's Mythos and the latest ChatGPT model release. A White House official telling us that the administration is committed to promoting American open source ecosystems and strengthening its security. But the Treasury Secretary Scott Bessent may have given us a glimpse into what's coming next. He told Fox Business, you can't use counterfeit goods. Brett?
2: Edward, thank you. Tonight we're getting a look at newly released internal federal records about the origins of the COVID-19 pandemic. Turns out, many of the experts who publicly insisted the coronavirus came from bats might have known better. That's a debate that has had political ramifications, obviously, on Capitol Hill. Here's Chief Congressional Correspondent Chad Pergram.
4: The nation's top scientist touted a March 2020 article downplaying theories that COVID-19 came from a lab in China. But documents obtained by Senator Rand Paul say the report's authors weren't certain.
5: They were saying things like, oh, those are conspiracy theory people, or though the idea that it came from lab is implausible. And yet, privately, they're saying the opposite.
4: Co-author Christian Anderson told colleagues via Slack there was only a 30% chance that COVID sprang from a lab. Anderson later conceded, quote, we really don't have any hard evidence one way or another.
6: Do you solemnly swear or affirm?
4: Anderson testified in 2023 that he didn't tout the nature theory to protect what Dr. Anthony Fauci said about how COVID started.
7: The claim that Dr. Fauci prompted the drafting of proximal origin to disprove the lab leak is not true.
4: Lawmakers who probe pandemic origins are still baffled.
8: I think the scientific community has been split on this.
10: I don't know that we will ever know definitively.
4: Other messages obtained by Paul say the FBI blocked Customs and Border Patrol from interviewing Peter Daszak when he flew back to the U.S. from China in 2021. There were questions about the type of research that Daszak conducted in Wuhan. One key lawmaker believes the Biden administration tried to promote the theory that COVID came from a bat to suppress the lab leak idea.
9: It's no surprise that they would use the law enforcement enterprise to achieve that and support the narrative.
4: Now, the intelligence community is torn about COVID origins, and the FBI has moderate confidence about the lab theory. The CIA

0: low confidence. Fauci goes before Paul's committee under subpoena next week. Brett?
1: Chad Pergram, live on the Hill. Chad, thanks. The Trump administration is freezing more than $1 billion in federal Medicaid funding to California and Minnesota over suspected fraud. Health and Human Services Secretary Robert F. Kennedy Jr. is warning states will not receive another taxpayer dollar until they prove the payments were legitimate. The Centers for Medicare and Medicaid Services is withholding roughly $867 million from California and more than $200 million from Minnesota, while federal officials review what they describe as high-risk Medicaid claims and documentation deficiencies. Also tonight, the FBI has captured a fugitive accused of stealing more than $500 million from Medicare. Officials say Khalid Ahmed Sattari led authorities on an international manhunt. His arrest marks the third from the Bureau's most wanted fraudsters list. Up next, we'll get a live update on Tropical Storm Bertha as it nears the Gulf Coast. And then congressional Republicans go after the Smithsonian Institution over what it features in federally funded museums.
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8: This is House Call for Health. Medicaid recipients will have new work requirements under a bill passed by Congress last year, with Nebraska recently becoming the first state to put new rules in place. The rules will apply to those enrolled in Medicare under an expansion that allows more low and middle income earners to qualify for it. In Nebraska, that's about 70,000 people out of a total of nearly 350,000 Medicaid recipients in the state. Under the new requirements, enrollees ages 19 to 64 have to show they're working or performing community service for at least 80 hours a month, or that they're in school or an apprenticeship at least part-time. There are exemptions, including for people with certain medical issues, pregnant women, and caregivers of disabled people. And Nebraska will review eligibility every 6 months. 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
1: Fox Weather Alert now. More than 100 million people are said to be in the threat zone for stormy weather tonight all across the country. Forecasters say tornadoes, damaging winds, large hail, and heavy rain are possible in areas from the upper Ohio Valley all the way to the northeast. Tropical storm Bertha is churning in the Gulf of America, prompting concern along the coast there. Let's get the latest from Fox Weather meteorologist Marissa Torres in New Orleans tonight. Good evening, Marissa.
16: Good evening, Brett. Yeah, so New Orleans officially now in a tropical storm warning, but surrounded by warnings and watches from Florida through Louisiana. So we wait for Bertha on its slow approach. Now, the latest advisory does maintain it with those maximum sustained winds at 60 miles per hour. We'll get the next advisory from the National Hurricane Center. So they have an intermediate that comes up at 8 p.m. Eastern, but the next full advisory, so if they're going to make any adjustments to the forecast cone, which I know a lot of people care about, that would come before midnight at 11 p.m. Eastern. In the meantime, we look at that very slow movement off to the northwest up to 6 miles per hour, which, believe it or not, is faster, but it's moving at a snail's pace off to the northwest, and it is expected to come closer to the Louisiana coastline by tomorrow. In fact, the forecast cone currently has landfall anticipated somewhere along southeastern Louisiana tomorrow afternoon, perhaps around noon or 1 o'clock. Regardless, you have a city that knows tropical systems very well, anticipating this one. Now, the story of today really has been about the heat. I mean, in fact, we have heat alerts that have been posted through the day. Heat index around 115 right now at the airport here in New Orleans. Tomorrow we have extreme heat warnings where the heat index could be even hotter. But near the coast, that heat will be broken up complements of Tropical Storm Bertha. It is a weakening system, and with most of the convection on the southern side of this tropical storm, we do expect some storms, and some of which could bring some gusty winds and some heavy rain tomorrow. Tropical storm force winds 30, 40 miles per hour. Can't rule out a tornado, but generally could be much worse. The big concern here, Brett, for the southeastern coast is storm surge 2 to 4 feet above normally dry ground.
1: All right, Marissa, thank you. House Republicans are going after officials from the Smithsonian over allegations the institution has promoted ideological activism over historical scholarship. Democrats are now fighting back, and the White House is calling for sweeping changes at federally funded museums. Correspondent Alexandria Hoff has that story tonight. Good evening, Alex.
17: Good evening, Brett. Good to be with you. Now, both sides of this debate are accusing the other of trying to erase history. Republicans feel stories of American exceptionalism are being buried to promote a social justice agenda, while Democrats are accusing the Trump administration of trying to police painful parts of America's past.
18: I want to be real clear about this. If you erase it, we will replace it. It's that damn simple.
19: In the museum's current telling, history is just an ongoing power struggle between oppressors and the oppressed. Only the oppressed are celebrated.
17: The focus of today's hearing was on the findings of a July 4th report released by the White House, which alleges under the leadership of Dr. Athea Hartig, the National American History Museum has prioritized political activism over education. Hartig is pushing back.
20: The museum does not take sides in America's political debates. We preserve and document the evidence of American life in all of its breadth so that the public can encounter the past and draw their own conclusions.
17: Republicans, though, claim that the Smithsonian has taken an overly critical lens to standout American figures, leading to this unique exchange today.
21: Is Mickey Mouse racist?
20: Mickey Mouse is not racist.
21: It's one of your exhibits referenced Mickey Mouse as representing, quote, vestiges of longstanding traditions of blackface minstrelsy. Would you describe that as racist?
20: No, the historical trajectory of the origins of Mickey Mouse tied directly.
21: So Mickey Mouse is rooted in racism. Is that your testimony?
20: No, sir. It's rooted in minstrelly.
17: All right. Well, the debate will shift tomorrow to the full Committee on House Administration, which oversees how the Smithsonian is governed and funded. Brett.
1: Mickey, though?
17: Yeah, Mickey. They went after him.
1: Man. Alex, thanks. New Jersey Democratic Governor Mikey Sherrill says the state has removed roughly 6,600 non-citizens from its voter rolls who would have been eligible to vote in the 2024 presidential election. She's blaming what she calls a serious software error in the motor vehicle system. The state says fewer than 400 of those people ended up voting. The White House responded by saying the incident underscores the absolute necessity of President Trump's Save America Act, which requires proof of citizenship to register and photo ID for voting. Tonight we have a Fox News exclusive as Border Patrol officials say Mexican cartels are using rideshare apps to get illegal immigrants away from the southern border and further inside the country. Here's correspondent Brooke Taylor in Dallas.
11: Illegal border crossings have dropped dramatically, but Border Patrol says the cartels are adapting. Last week, Fox News showed you how smugglers move migrants through El Paso's underground storm drain system. Now, agents say they're also using rideshare apps to arrange pickups for illegal migrants to move them deeper into the U.S.
13: They don't want to lose a cartel member. They don't want to lose vehicles. They want to be able to use the public, and that's what our message is. Don't be used by the cartel.
11: Border Patrol warning drivers to be wary of pickup requests in remote areas near the border, third-party bookings, or passengers who appear disoriented or covered in dirt.
13: You might think that the situation is I'm just doing my job, but you're making money for these criminal organizations.
11: The warning comes as border crossings remain near historic lows. DHS says last month, Southwest border apprehensions were 94% lower than the Biden admin's monthly average. Agents say that makes every crossing more valuable for smugglers and warn drivers who unknowingly transport illegal migrants could face smuggling or harboring charges.
13: If we stop you with an illegal alien in the vehicle, you will have consequences. You will be investigated. You could be arrested. You could end up in jail.
11: The U.S. attorney shared they will use all available evidence to prosecute anyone who participates in moving illegal aliens into the U.S. or harboring them once they're in the country. And Uber tells Fox that driver safety is a priority and drivers can cancel any ride if they feel unsafe. Lyft has not responded to us yet. Brett.
1: Brooke Taylor in Dallas. Brooke, thanks. Up next, the panel as Democrats play hardball over funding with the conflict with Iran. First, beyond our borders tonight, at least 12 people are dead, 13 missing after a suspected gas explosion collapsed part of a tunnel under construction at a hydropower project in northeastern India. Rescue teams with oxygen gear raced to try to find survivors as toxic levels of gas were detected at the disaster site near the Chinese border. Rescue crews in Afghanistan searched for survivors and bodies after devastating flash floods there. Authorities say at least 23 people are dead, more than 100 missing so far. Forecasters are predicting additional extreme weather in Afghanistan. And this is a live look at Rome. One of the big stories there tonight. Italian border police seize almost 1,800 pounds of high purity cocaine in a port south of Genoa. The record seizure took place shortly after a previous seizure of the same nature at that port. To some of the other stories beyond our borders tonight, we'll be right back.
14: Fox News, I'm John Saucier. The U.S. military striking Iran for an 11th consecutive night as U.S. Central Command says they're hitting military targets trying to degrade Iran's ability to threaten commercial shipping in the Strait of Hormuz. At a Senate appropriations hearing, Michigan Democratic Senator Gary Peters pressing War Secretary Pete Hegseth over his leadership in the Iran war, a conflict the administration has claimed the U.S. won but continues in its fifth month.
22: You don't have a strategy. You don't have a long-term plan to actually win this war. Win the war. The men and women are going to be able to do it, but they need to have leadership. When will you show leadership?
23: We have leadership.
22: When will you show leadership?
23: Why don't you show some leadership and stand up to your fellow Democrats who won't fund the troops, who stand and play partisan politics while you don't give us the money?
14: Secretary Hegseth is trying to sell President Trump's $88 billion supplemental funding request, a large chunk of which would be used to help the U.S. military in Iran. 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
34: Any site where they're even thinking about nuclear will be hitting it very, very powerfully.
35: We're in a war that we have no idea how to get out of. And the costs are mounting. The service members' deaths are unbelievably tragic.
36: Iran has now fired on all of its neighbors, and they're turning everybody in the world into an enemy. And I think this is an important moment of history for all of the world community to decide how they want to handle this. It shouldn't just be America's obligation.
1: A lot of talk about the Iran war. The Hill writing that the rising U.S. death count in Iran war drives Trump toward escalation. A White House official telling The Hill that Trump is focused on making Iran pay for what they said were the country's violations of the memorandum of understanding reached between the two countries and acts of terrorism in the Strait of Hormuz. Meantime, the War Secretary and the Chairman of the Joint Chiefs up on Capitol Hill with a new number presented to senators today.
37: Do you have a new estimate about what the war has cost us so far in this, the fifth month of the first year of this war in Iran?
38: Senator, the estimate we have as of today is $37.5 billion.
37: Through what period of time?
38: Through now for certain aspects of it, but also MILPAY, O&M, other anticipated costs through September 30th, Senator.
1: It is adding up. They're making the request. Let's bring in our panel, Fox News contributor Mark Thiessen, Chris Ryan, host of New Hampshire Today with Chris Ryan on WGIR and iHeartRadio, and Democratic strategist Megan Hayes. All right, Mark, big numbers they're asking for. Obviously, Democrats see this as a political cudgel to say there's no way forward here. We don't know the strategy. What's your takeaway from Hegseth and the chairman of the Joint Chiefs' testimony today?
39: I think the Democrats are politicizing a war, which is the last thing you want to see it be doing. We should all be rooting for America to win this war with Iran, because this is about vital national. And I give President Trump enormous credit. This has not been good for him politically to be doing it. He's doing it because he thinks it's important to disarm Iran of a nuclear weapon. And unfortunately, this has been the first war in my memory where one party has been against the president and rooting against the president since day one. And now they're saying they might not fund, replenish our stockpiles, not give him a war supplemental to replenish. The war supplemental isn't to pay for the war. The weapons are already out the door. We need to replenish our stockpiles from what we use so that we can deter China and other countries. And they're saying no. That's insane.
1: Let me just play devil's advocate on some of these Democratic senators saying we don't know the plan to end. Like, how do we end this? And they're saying they haven't laid out or heard a specific strategy.
39: I can give it to you right now.
1: Go ahead.
39: It's very simple.
1: Which is why I asked.
39: Okay, so we stop the fighting in the ceasefire on the 20-yard line. We take it into the end zone. We do another battle. We have about 14 days of combat where we have to take out all the targets that we have available. We take out we took out 85% of their defense industrial base. We take out 95% of it. We set back all their programs, and we further entomb the nuclear dust. Then we stop major combat operations. We impose the blockade. We open up Kargil. We open up the Strait of Hormuz. And then we go and we help the Iranian people overthrow the regime the same way that the United States, we have muscle memory doing this. We've liberated 400 million

0: Clinton didn't do it when it came to Bosnia. So for the Democrats to be saying you didn't come to Congress right now,
1: they're asking for a lot more money, and we're losing American lives. So I just think that if you're going to continue to have your hand out and continue to go up there and you continue to lie and say that Donald Trump and Hegseth have been telling we obliterated the nuclear capabilities.
0: We set it back dramatically.
1: But that setting it back and obliterating it are different things to the American people.
2: Let me play a soundbite from President Trump where he's asked about this nuclear material and the centrifuges and what's going to come next as far as hitting those places.
3: We'll be hitting that area probably pretty soon. And there's not a thing they can do about it. You know, normally I wouldn't say that. If I thought they could do something about it, I would never say that. But we'll be hitting that area pretty soon, and very heavily.
2: This is the Pickaxe Mountain area that they've identified, Chris. What about this, that not getting a nuclear weapon is the strategy they continue to talk about, preventing Iran from ever having a nuclear weapon?
4: Yeah, I'll look at this from a political perspective. The problem for President Trump is not Democrats. It's Republicans are starting to sour on this as well. We heard Mike Johnson, the Speaker, in a very rare occurrence, seem to break with Trump and to kind of push him to wrap things up.
2: This needs to end soon.
4: Correct. I talked with John Eastman, new candidate for the U.S. Senate, conservative Republican. He agreed with Ro Khanna that there needs to be a coalition of the willing when it comes to nations like China, the EU, and our allies in the Middle East that come together with the United States to look at diplomatic solutions here. So I don't think the problem is just Democrats at this point. I think that folks as a whole, whether it's average Americans, whether it's folks on Capitol Hill, have soured on this. And they want to see this come to conclusion. They want to know why, in the last 5 months, the objectives that you laid out haven't already been achieved.
2: Well, one reason is that they tried desperately to listen to the Iranians and try to get a negotiation with the Iranians. And every time it has come up empty-handed because the Iranians have ended the ceasefire before the U.S. did.
5: And so the critique is that it's taking too long because Donald Trump tried too hard to get a peaceful settlement. That's the problem, I guess. Okay. Look, if you look at the Reagan Institute poll, almost 9 in 10 Republicans support the Operation Epic Fury. There is no dissent in the Republican Party, and particularly MAGA Republicans are the most supportive of it. So his movement is 100% behind him. It's the Democrats who have been throwing obstacles and cheerleading for failure.
2: The question is how much he talks about it day to day. And what that affects in the political calculus, we'll see. All right, up next, the latest Fox News power rankings on the midterm congressional elections. And then we have TikTok Tuesday, because it's Tuesday.
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0: one of America's great tragedies.
1: I always had a hard time dealing with mother and the little girl that I was to him. To show any kind of vulnerability or insecurity to me was not macho. Was not something that he felt I should see. So our communication was horrible.
2: We mourn our Israel friends, victims of this brutal assault. The Olympic flag and the flags of all the world fly at half-mast. The greater and the more important the Olympic Games become, the more they are open to commercial, political, and now criminal pressure.
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6: We're going to deliver for the American people. We're going to make our country safer and more affordable. And that is why we're going to win decisively in the midterms.
7: Trump has broken every single promise to lower costs on day one. While Trump might not be on the ballot, Republicans who are greenlighting this agenda are.
8: They're extreme. They're dangerous. They're scary. The American people don't want that.
9: We have a long way to November, but there's going to be a lot of talk about these midterm elections. And one of the big things is what people are most concerned about. Our Fox Power rankings, the most important factors for voters, 46%, cost of living, 25% Democratic values. There you see immigration and crime. Okay, if you look at the Senate map of the races out there, it basically comes down to four toss-ups: Alaska, Iowa, Ohio, and Maine. That's for control of the U.S. Senate. Now, when you look at the House, Republicans have an advantage now, but the balance of power reveals 16 toss-up races. And currently, Democrats are in a good position, depending on what polls you look at. We have a long way to go. We're back with the panel. All right, Chris, and when you look at this, it's not surprising, but you see how much could hinge in just a few months.
10: It's pretty remarkable, and there, in my view, is an incredible anti-incumbent sentiment which is existing across the country. Folks a lot of times want to point to the right or the left, progressive, MAGA, and so forth, but to me, anti-incumbent sentiment is the biggest thing, anti-establishment sentiment. Look to Maine as an example, where Troy Jackson, the new poll for UNH today, has him up 49-46 over Susan Collins, and folks wonder why Graham Plattner was having success there. If you drive through Maine and you see some of the towns and the way that they are experiencing poverty and have for decades, you know why folks are desperate for something different and why they'd be interested in a Graham Plattner and why they would reject their incumbent governor, Janet Mills, and why Susan Collins is underwater by 18%. It used to be that all the other senators or members of Congress were the problem. The institution was a problem. Now folks are starting to look at their own senator, their own member of Congress, and their numbers are not where they traditionally have been.
9: You know, Megan, we saw this populist movement in 2016, obviously, with MAGA, and it really upset the apple cart of traditional Republican politics. We are starting to see this populist movement with Democrats and Democratic socialists in different pockets of the country. The Senate Minority Leader Chuck Schumer was asked about that. Take a listen.
11: Do you think Democratic socialist candidates are hurting the Democratic Party brand?
12: Let me tell you this. We're doing very well. We've recruited great candidates across the country. They're doing extremely well in every way. And we are going to take back the Senate.
9: Note there that the question was never answered or anywhere near the question, but it is a question that Democrats are going to get across the country.
13: Yeah, absolutely. But I think we should remember that these candidates that are DSA candidates are winning in really blue districts already. They are not in the districts that we need that are red to blue districts, and the places that the Senate and the House need to flip for Dems to take over the majority. So I think that's one key thing to remember. But I also think it's important to remember, to your point about anti-incumbency, a lot of this is against the establishment. It's not necessarily against our values. You saw that in Colorado. Diana DeGette's values and policies were very similar to the candidate that beat her in the primary. So I think that's also another thing to remember. It's more of people want something different and are tired of the same.
10: On that for a second, you look at Ed Markey and Seth Moulton in Massachusetts. Markey is obviously a strong progressive, but has been around forever. And Moulton is running close with him there. Why? Because he's something new.
9: Yeah, so, but you look at some of these primaries we have yet to come.
10: Yeah.
9: Michigan, for example, the Senate race there.
5: Yeah.
9: That could change the dynamic.
5: So the Democrats are experiencing what Republicans experienced a little while ago, which is a hostile takeover of the party, except the difference is the MAGA movement loves America and the Democratic Socialists hate America. That's the fundamental difference, but it's the same populist movement. And I'm getting, you know, if you remember the 2022 midterms when the big red wave was coming that never materialized, I'm getting 2022 vibes from some of these races.
9: The other way.
5: Because for the blue wave, because the reason why it didn't come is because we picked a bunch of candidates like Herschel Walker, Blake Masters, Dan Baldock in New Hampshire that lost winnable races. Well, then you had Graham Plattner in Maine who blew up in their faces. They decided to pick a guy with a Nazi tattoo who assaults women, their nominee. And now you've got Abdullah El-Sayed in Michigan. That is a state where Mike Rogers lost to Elisa Slotkin by 19,000 votes. You do not want to put a Democratic Socialist in a state, in a purple state like Michigan, that could flip. So, you know, now we've got some weak candidates as well. We pushed Tom Tillis out in North Carolina and gave that to the Democrats. So never underestimate
9: Texas.
5: The ability. Yes, exactly. Never underestimate the ability of Republicans to undermine themselves. And by the way, two of the states that you listed as your swing states are Alaska and Ohio. Rob Portman won Alaska by 19 points a couple of cycles ago.
9: You mean Ohio?
5: Oh, I'm sorry, Ohio. Ohio and Alaska. What, those are red states.
9: Yeah.
5: Why are those swing states in election? It's
9: in
5: just
9: Alaska,
5: crazy.
9: I think the president's numbers are
5: exactly.
13: And it's the economy.
5: So it's a crazy election.
13: And it's the economy. People are tired that they can't afford their food and they can't afford gas.
5: Yep.
13: And they don't. It doesn't matter that Donald Trump can blame it on Joe Biden all he wants, but that's not who's the president right now. And then they see all this money going abroad to Iran to fight a war that they don't want. And they're like, who's looking for them back home? So I think that's why these states are back in play.
10: And on that 46%. They're looking at who their leaders are. They could be Republicans, it could be Democrats, and they're blaming them for why things have gone wrong.
9: Okay, we have a lot of time. save some more. Thank you. All right, it is Tuesday, time for TikTok Tuesday. Randall Taylor asked, what's your personal source of real news you use to inform yourself? Great question. I get an email every morning with a consolidation of stories from around the world, and I go in, it's all kinds of newspapers. I get four newspapers at home. I just spend a lot of time reading. Joseph wonders, how many countries have you been to? I have actually added it up. It is 75 countries because I covered the Pentagon for 6 years, the White House for 4 years, and then since then. The next question, we love these questions, video questions. Mr. Fred's DIY.
14: Hey, Brett, when you're out on special assignment, do you get to pick your replacement anchor or does the network do it?
9: Such a great question. When I'm on special assignment or vacation, we have an amazing, excellent stable of anchors who sit in. I'm sure you've seen them. And we go over the schedule together. And it's great. Tomorrow on Special Report, new Fox polls on the economy, inflation, socialism, and the midterms. It's time for polls. Thanks for inviting us into your home tonight. That's it for this special report. Fair, balanced, and still unafraid. The Ingram Angle with guest host Charlie Hurt is now.
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16: With 6 months until voters pick their congressional representative, we've been tracking the national mood, and our Fox News poll finds a close race for the House. A year ago, Democrats were favored by 7 percentage points. Now, it's a 5-point edge within the margin of sampling error. If the election were today, 52% of voters say they'd back the Democratic candidate in their district, 47% the Republican. That difference comes from greater enthusiasm on the left. By an 8-point margin, more Democrats than Republicans say they feel extremely motivated to vote this year. It's important to remember, while a lead on the generic House ballot question reflects a national preference, House seats are decided district by district. So a party's advantage in the polls doesn't directly translate into winning seats, especially these days with so few competitive districts. I'm Dana Blanton. That's your Poll Parade.
17: This is House Call for Health. Medicaid recipients will have new work requirements under a bill passed by Congress last year, with Nebraska recently becoming the first state to put new rules in place. The rules will apply to those enrolled in Medicare under an expansion that allows more low and middle income earners to qualify for it. In Nebraska, that's about 70,000 people out of a total of nearly 350,000 Medicaid recipients in the state. Under the new requirements, enrollees ages 19 to 64 have to show they're working or performing community service for at least 80 hours a month, or that they're in school or an apprenticeship at least part-time. There are exemptions, including for people with certain medical issues, pregnant women, and caregivers of disabled people. And Nebraska will review eligibility every 6 months. 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
18: An 11th day of strikes. I'm Lisa Lucera, Fox News. U.S. Central Command says tonight's strikes against Iran are complete as it looks to end Iran's hold on the Strait of Hormuz, as a threat has arisen of a second front in the conflict.
19: The Houthis, they are a terrorist group seen by the U.S. in Yemen. They are now threatening to blockade all of Saudi shipping in the region. Saudi Arabia has already shifted a lot of its exports from the Strait of Hormuz to the Red Sea. Now it's facing a new threat there. This could potentially affect about 3% of the world's oil.
18: Fox's Steve Harrigan in Tel Aviv. The military has confirmed that a third service member is believed to be dead in last Friday's attack on a base in Jordan, identifying the soldier as Sergeant Angel Romperson of Queens, New York. Meanwhile, senators on the Appropriations Committee pressed leaders of the Department of War on two of the biggest questions surrounding the conflict with Iran.
20: Democrat Jack Reed focused on the Strait of Hormuz and whether the Pentagon planned for blocked shipping traffic.
21: One of their obvious assumptions was that the Strait of Hormuz could be closed. Were you unaware of that?
20: Secretary Hegseth said they were ready for Iran's defiance.
22: Shooting at commercial shipping, that would be an ongoing and contested part of the battle.
20: Republican Senator John Kennedy noted that many colleagues want this war to end, asking,
23: what would be the consequences of that?
20: Joint Chiefs of Staff Chair General Dan Kane answered,
24: I assess that Iran will continue to be a challenge.
20: The war has lasted, with some pauses, nearly 5 months.
18: Fox's Gronowski. Scott, Ukraine's President Volodymyr Zelensky has fired the commander-in-chief of the armed forces and named his replacement following days of mass protests at Kyiv and other cities across Ukraine demanding his removal. 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
18: New Jersey's governor blamed her predecessor for the registration of more than 6,000 non-citizens to the state's voter rolls.
27: Thousands of non-citizens were added to New Jersey's voter rolls because of a computer glitch. New Jersey's governor, Mike Ichero, says that a software error in the state's motor vehicle system led to about 6,600 people who are not citizens being registered as Garden State voters when they apply for a driver's license. And she's ordered the illegal voters be removed from the rolls.
28: It's unacceptable that no one in the previous administration brought this to light, demanded accountability, or took action when it happened years ago.
27: Well, the investigation says it found less than 400 of those who were improperly registered actually did vote. And of those 400, they were registered in all the parties. There were Democrats, Republicans, and unaffiliated voters.
18: Fox's Eric Shawn. The false voter registrations were active between June 2023 and 2024. Former President Joe Biden loses a federal court appeal over the release of transcripts and audio recordings with a memoir ghost writer.
29: A federal appeals panel in D.C. has rejected former President Joe Biden's request to block the release of audio recordings from an interview with a ghostwriter preparing his memoir before he was elected president. The panel's 2-1 ruling found there's substantial public interest in releasing the audio and transcripts The audio, considered by special counsel Robert Herr, deciding whether to prosecute Biden for mishandling classified documents, when he decided not to bring charges because a jury would find Biden was an elderly man with a poor memory and thus unlikely to convict. But the decision is suspended till August 3rd to allow the former president more time to consider another appeal. Therese Crowley, Fox News.
18: Forecasters say Tropical Storm Bertha is strengthening in the Gulf, but is expected to weaken as it comes closer to the U.S. I'm Lee Silasera. This is Fox News.
0: I'm Charlie Hurt, in for Laura Ingraham, and this is a special edition of the Ingraham Angle. Thank you for joining us. For years, the left has been quietly transforming the Smithsonian Institution from America's museum into its own taxpayer-funded ideological playground. Radical race theory, gender bending, sexualized exhibits, anti-American history packaged as education and pushed on children. Today, the activists were dragged out of the gallery and into the harsh light of congressional oversight. But before we start, a quick land acknowledgement.
1: Here's a brief telling video. The director of Museum of American History, in her public remarks, repeatedly implies Americans are illegitimately occupying their own country.
2: Before we begin, let us pause to acknowledge with gratitude the Native peoples on whose land we gather today. These are the ancestral homelands of the Piscataway people, joined by the Nacotchtank and the Pamunkey tribes, and of course their descendants.
0: That's National Museum of American History Director Anthea Hartig. And despite what you just heard, she insists everything at the museum is neutral.
2: The museum does not take sides in America's political debates. We preserve and document the evidence of American life in all of its breadth so that the public can encounter the past and draw their own conclusions.
0: Oh, really? Because Congressman Tim Burchett asked Hartig a very simple question about exhibits that include bondage, chest binders, so-called gender-affirming care, and the diary from a six-year-old girl asking why she did not have male genitalia.
1: Do you really think that content is appropriate for children? I mean, do you think little girls have penises?
2: So, sir, I believe the exhibition and project you're referring to is Girlhood, It's Complicated, which was a temporary exhibit in our museum that closed, I believe, in 2020.
1: Ma'am, I didn't ask you that. I asked you, do you think, is it appropriate?
2: Yeah. So in that exhibit, sir, with permission of the author.
1: Do you think that is appropriate for a child to see? Yes or no?
2: I understand your question, sir, but.
1: No, you don't. You're not answering. Is that appropriate?
2: So, sir, Girlhood, It's Complicated was not designed for children.
0: So when they want your tax dollars, the Smithsonian is a beloved institution serving families, teachers, and school children. But when they're confronted over their sexualized content, suddenly the exhibit is not designed for children. That excuse is laughable, as was how Democrats handled this entire thing. They treated it like it was some kind of sideshow.
3: Welcome to the Republicans' White Pride Rally disguised as a congressional hearing. Attacks on the Smithsonian or any other institution that's willing to tell the true history of America is not only an attempt to rewrite history, it's an attempt to erase history.
0: Of course, Republicans aren't erasing anything. They're exposing the rot.
4: Is Mickey Mouse racist?
2: Mickey Mouse is not racist.
4: It's not racist. According to the Smithsonian institution, one of your exhibits referenced Mickey Mouse as representing, quote, vestiges of longstanding traditions of blackface minstrelsy. Would you describe that as racist?
2: No, the historical trajectory of the origins of Mickey Mouse tied directly
4: to... So Mickey Mouse is rooted in racism. Is that your testimony?
2: No, sir, it's rooted in minstrelsy.
4: Minstrelsy, you don't think that blackface minstrelsy is racist?
2: It had certain unobvious racial overtones that have been well documented.
0: So let me get this straight. Earlier, Hartig couldn't say whether bondage and talks of sex change was appropriate for children, but she had no problem explaining the history of Mickey Mouse. Then she got a sudden bout of amnesia.
4: Is it important to be polite?
2: Yes, sir.
4: It's also interesting because the same mass action toolkit that your organization has been promoting references politeness as a defining characteristic of white supremacy culture. Ma'am, are you a white supremacist?
5: No, sir.
4: You're not? Can you help me square why your organization says that being polite is part of being a white supremacist?
5: I'm not exactly familiar with that passage of the Mass Action Toolkit.
0: Apparently, the Smithsonian can trace racism all the way back to Mickey Mouse, but cannot explain the radical material promoted under its own name. Here's what it comes down to. Question a taxpayer-funded institution, and you're a white supremacist. Ask what children are being taught, and you're a Nazi. Demand political neutrality, and of course, you are a fascist. This is how the left protects its institutions, not by defending the material, but by smearing anyone who exposes it. The Smithsonian belongs to the American people, not to political activists. But if it wants the public's trust, the public's money, it should stop acting like an ideological classroom and start acting like America's museum again. Here to weigh in is Missouri Senator Josh Hawley. So, Senator, I would think that a lot of Americans who are not aware of all of this were pretty shocked by that hearing today.
6: No, I would think so, too, Charlie, because it's absolutely outrageous. I heard the director say that she was propped up by the cushions of white privilege, and America was, too. You know what she's propped up by is taxpayer money. And what she ought to do is resign and give back every single cent she has been paid while she has been ruining this great national institution known as the Smithsonian. And by the way, if she doesn't like America and she thinks that we're an oppressive nation, why doesn't she go live in Iran for a month or two? Or how about China? Write us a letter. Tell us then what you think. Is America still oppressive? This is just absurd. Every dime of taxpayer money she's gotten needs to come back.
0: Yeah. And of course, it's kind of easy to laugh about some of the stuff because it's so absurd. It's so ridiculous. But it is important to remember that the Smithsonian Institution is not only the caretaker of America's history, but it's also an important piece of work in designing the curriculum for children. And then we wonder why children are so miseducated today.
6: It's absolutely true. And here's the facts. I mean, let's just speak some truth to power here. The fact is, America is not a racist and evil nation. America is the nation that freed the slaves. America is the nation that won two world wars, defeated Soviet communism, extended civil rights to all, went to the moon, and did all of it with open hands, open arms, all open to the public. America is the greatest nation in the history of the world. Are we perfect? Of course not. Are we exceptional? You bet we are. And if she doesn't think that's the truth, she shouldn't be telling American history to children or anybody else. And I say again, she ought to resign her position or be removed, better yet. And taxpayer money needs to come back to those great Americans who are working so hard to pay her salary.
0: I was particularly struck by how unhinged some of the Democrats on the panel came in defending this. I want to play you a clip from Kwesi Mfume, congressman from Maryland. Listen.
7: We will not let you destroy that museum. No matter how long it takes, how many battles are required, how much effort is needed, we will not allow that to happen unless you find a way to kill all of us and walk over our bodies to change history.
0: So you see this kind of hysterical reaction from a lot of the Democrats on the panel, and it makes you think, wow, maybe this sort of indoctrination at the Smithsonian that we didn't really know about is way more important to them and way more intentional than maybe we realized.
6: It makes you wonder if they've ever actually met any real working Americans. I mean, all of these people who they say are so horrible. I mean, here this director and all of her staff is taking money from Americans to tell us all how horrible America is. They should get out and meet some Americans. I think they might be surprised.
0: Yeah. So what can Congress do about this?
6: Well, they ought to fire her. I mean, listen, if we need to amend the statute, then let's do it. But she needs to be gone. The idea that we're spending taxpayer money on this individual who believes America is an inherently terrible place, and she's the one who's in charge of telling American history, that's absurd. She should resign or be fired, and her salary ought to be refunded to the American taxpayer.
0: Well, I certainly think you're right, but it probably should not end there. There's probably a lot more that needs to be done. Senator Josh Hawley, as always, we thank you so much. Whenever Republicans raise the issue of voter ID, the Democrats usually respond with something like this.
8: The cases of non-citizen registration and non-citizen voting are vanishingly rare, almost non-existent.
9: Non-citizen voting is so rare.
0: It's the thing that never happens. Well, they might want to revise their comments given what we just learned from New Jersey. Thousands of non-citizens registered to vote because of a glitch in the system. Here with the details is Fox News senior national correspondent Kevin Cork. What a wild story, Kevin. I thought this never happened.
10: Never happens. I don't know what you're talking about here, Charlie. Okay, this actually happened in the Garden State. That governor of the Garden State, we're talking about Mikey Sherrill, she's a Democrat, announced today that thousands of non-citizens in the Garden State were registered to vote in New Jersey, and that hundreds of those actually cast ballots in past elections. Now, according to the governor, the problem was, as you point out, due to faulty software in New Jersey's motor vehicle system, leading to the registration of roughly 6,600 people who indicated that they were not even U.S. citizens and thus not eligible to vote. This all happened allegedly between June of 23 and June of 2024, almost 3 years prior to Sherrill taking office. She said this today, "I'm appalled by the reckless failures that allowed this to happen and the lack of transparency shown by those in charge at the time." Sherrill repeatedly stressed that while the error occurred under the previous administration headed by Democrat Phil Murphy, her administration remains absolutely committed to removing illegally registered voters from the rolls. For its part, in a statement, the White House's Abigail Jackson said this latest incident underscores the absolute necessity of the Save America Act. American voters deserve to have confidence that our elections are safe and secure. Now, you may recall, Charlie, back in June, Fox News Digital exclusively reported that non-citizens were, in fact, registered to vote in New Jersey over a period of years, and some of them actually did vote. And some, when they were attempting to become naturalized citizens, actually copped to being on voter rolls, saying they were registered by mistake. Charlie, back to you.
0: You know, Kevin, it's really extraordinary to think about because it seems like such an untenable argument to claim that you don't want to clean up the voting rolls. But to hear right. Mikey Sherrill say that she's appalled makes you wonder if maybe Democrats aren't waking up to what is clearly an 80-20, 90-10 kind of issue that actually normal voters, even Democrat voters, actually want these voter rolls cleaned up.
10: That's right. And got to get Thune to do the right thing. And he's going to have to whip some votes and maybe get Murkowski to change her mind. And if not, find other votes. Got to get this thing done for the American people, Charlie.
0: And if they ever get down to it, we know that you'll be on the case and bringing us all the latest. Kevin,
10: you bet.
0: Always appreciate it, man.
10: You bet.
0: Coming up, the Democratic Party's civil war is getting ugly. That's next.
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5: 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To show any kind of vulnerability or insecurity to me was not macho. It was not something that he felt I should see. So our communication was horrible.
6: We mourn our Israel friends, victims of this brutal assault. The Olympic flag and the flags of all the world fly at half mast. The greater and the more important the Olympic Games become, the more they are open to commercial, political, and now criminal pressure.
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7: Democrats are in the midst of a civil war. They have no leader, though the media would have you believe it's Kamala. And the establishment has no ideas and no success.
8: I think we ought to talk less and deliver more. And that frustration, if we don't deliver more, comes out with some of these folks on the extreme.
7: Warner is right about one thing. Democrats do not know how to deliver. And that's why so many people are turning to the DSA.
9: No more to the Democrats who compromise, who conciliate, and who betray us. No more to the Democrats who will collaborate and cooperate with the fascists, who will fund ICE, who will fund Israel, who will help poison the planet, who will stiff workers and help bosses. We don't need those Democrats anymore. We are coming. We are unbossed. We're unbought. We're unbound. And we will become undeniable.
7: Notice he's playing dress-up like Mao Zedong for the kids at home who may be learning the type of woke history pushed by the Smithsonian and leftist activists. Mao is responsible for more deaths than Hitler, Stalin, and Pol Pot combined. So where's the outrage from the left? And while Peggy Flanagan, who's running for the Minnesota Senate seat, isn't a socialist on paper, she sure is loved by them.
10: I support ripping ICE apart and holding them accountable. ICE out, friends.
7: Here to discuss all the insanity is Kellyanne Conway, Fox News contributor and former senior counselor to President Trump, along with Jason Chaffetz, Fox News contributor. Kellyanne, so first off, we just got to ask you the obvious question. Who is in charge of the Democrat Party today?
11: I think it's the radical 7% who actually turned out for these crazy New York elections. You know, when Trump ran, he had high energy, high turnout. I think some of the DSA has high energy, low turnout. And that's a problem for the Democrats. They're not able to motivate their traditional base. I think that the louder voices like Bernie Sanders, AOC, they've got some traction in the party for this reason. The Democratic Socialists of America are screaming DSA over USA. And if people actually listen to what they're promising and who they are. Their own survey says 85% white, 80% with a college degree. This is not the old Democratic Party of brown and black people, of blue-collar workers. These are folks who were told by the institution, the academic institutions, fork over six figures, get a degree with us, you can support yourself, have home ownership, maybe own a small business, be able to live the American dream, however you define that, and they're disappointed. Their grievances are weird, though, because if you actually listen to what they're promising, I don't think Republicans right now should just say, oh, socialism, socialism. They should explain to people what that means. That means no private ownership. That means health care for all, which sounds great, but costs too much. And I actually think letting them talk and explaining who they are and showing who they are is a great benefit to the Republican Party. Last point, I was very critical in 2022 when our Republican candidates just thought we're going to have a red wave, red tsunami. We don't have to say anything. We have to complete our sentences. We have to show the distinction of the difference between Republicans and Democrats and your future. The Democrats start out with affordability, but they end up with Gaza and they end up with anti-Israel and they end up with these crazy ideas that sounds like Bernie Sanders, a man who was stopped by the Democrats from being their presidential nominee in 2016 and again in 2024. 2020, excuse me.
7: You know, You know, Jason, this is kind of an obvious point, but it's a very important point. Everywhere where Democrat socialists are winning is in Democrat strongholds. So every single one of these elections where these socialists are taking over, it's a rejection of long-held Democrat policies. It's not like normal policies that are being rejected here.
3: Yeah, you're exactly right. Look, the voters are driven by principle over polls. They're driven by authenticity as opposed to some fakeness that's coming out there. So what you're seeing is, yeah, success in traditional blue liberal cities and states. You don't see it rolling through Florida or Alabama or Nebraska or Iowa or something right. like that. You see the craziness. Now, here's one thing that I think has fundamentally changed. When Nancy Pelosi kind of came out of favor and out of power, she controlled the purse strings. And what's happened is the DSA has now taken control of those purse strings, is getting the money. That gives them some sort of the power. And what you don't see are the traditional Democrats, the politically dead man walking of Chuck Schumer and Nancy Pelosi, and even Hakeem Jeffries, who seem to be out of favor. They don't have the control of the financial apparatus like they used to, and consequently, these people are rudderless. They don't have a leader. They don't have a bench that they can lean towards.
7: Yeah. You know, Kellyanne, you mentioned this a minute ago, and I think it's really important. You know, obviously, and this is an election where the wind is at Democrats' backs, and for that reason, Democrats may do very well this time despite all of the socialist lunacy that has taken over their party. But then what happens in 2 years when they've got all these lunatics in charge and they've got to run an actual election where the electorate really does show up in full force?
11: It's an excellent point, Charlie, because if you look at all of the polling, believe that the future of the Democratic Party is socialism, but the future of our country is not. Americans still reject socialism. And poll after poll shows that, especially among those who can actually define socialism and capitalism. And what's interesting about the DSA, and I think a real conundrum for all those typical, traditional, in-office currently party leaders, is that this is not anti-GOP. It's not even anti-Trump. It's anti-Democrat establishment, and it hit the Democrats unknowingly. The analogies to the Tea Party don't work. Those folks loved America. They were saying tax enough already. They actually reformed their party from the inside and gave way to Trump years later. This is very different, and I don't think it flies in 2028 across those states that Jason correctly said this is not, you know, not brewing and stewing as successfully in some of the blue areas. Yeah. I don't think that some of these more, quote, typical Democratic presidential candidates are going to run so far left that they're going to embrace the DSA. If anything, they've got an opportunity to say, hey, that's very limited in certain places and spaces, but this, I'm going to bring my party to the center. Let's not be fooled that any of these folks are going to govern from the center. The DSA just makes it look that way.
7: Yeah. Well, because we all love America, we want two healthy parties. But that said, this could not be happening to a better bunch of people. Jason and Kellyanne, thank you so much.
12: Thank you. 11 days ago, right here in Kent County, a 25-year-old Michigan woman named Ruby Garcia, who's become a very well-known name, beautiful young woman, was savagely murdered by an illegal alien criminal under the Trump administration. This monster had been deported, thrown out of the country. We threw him out of the country, and crooked Joe Biden took him back. He viciously killed Ruby.
7: That was 2 years ago in Grand Rapids. President Trump recognized Ruby Garcia, a young woman whose life was cut short by her illegal alien boyfriend, Brandon Ortiz Veit. He shot her multiple times and dumped her body on the side of the road. But now, Ortiz Veit says he is the victim and wants Trump to pay, big time. The convicted murderer says Trump humiliated him and belittled him, who is suing for, get this, $75 million. That's not all. His list of demands also include a public apology and U.S. citizenship. Ortiz Veit says he's been living everyone's worst nightmare. The anxiety and despair I felt compares to no other. What about the nightmare Ruby Garcia's parents and family are living? What about their despair and their anxiety? The idea that he should be handed citizenship and millions of dollars is insane, but what the sad reality is that with the volume of left-wing DAs and judges we have in the country today, Ortiz Vitt might get lucky and find someone sick enough to think he indeed is the victim. Let's hope common sense prevails. Coming up, China is making its AI move. That's next.
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0: 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Senior White House correspondents Jackie Heinrich and Peter Ducey anchor from Washington, D.C.
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1: 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Criminal Gary Gilmore.
29: I simply accepted a sentence that was given to me. I've accepted sentences all my life.
30: By an affirmative vote of a majority of the members of the Board of Pardons of the state of Utah, the death sentence imposed on Gary Gilmore will not be commuted or lessened.
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32: 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He used me. He made me go out there and do it. I did it for him, for blood, for so he can have the blood.
33: In this hour of sorrow of both Tennesseans, the nation, and indeed around the world, the sadness reflects the talent of one of the greatest talents that this country has ever produced, or maybe this world has ever produced.
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7: For months, we've been hearing that we've destroyed their missile sites and flattened key military installations in Iran. But if so, how is Iran still able to launch lethal attacks against U.S. military personnel and equipment? After weeks of conflict, Iran is trying to squeeze the world's energy supply from both directions, the Strait of Hormuz and using its Houthi proxies through the Red Sea. In turn, President Trump says the U.S. has put in place a steel wall around Iranian ports, and warns that any site where Tehran is even thinking about nuclear development will be hit. Fox News Chief International Correspondent Steve Harrigan is in Tel Aviv with the latest. Good evening, Steve.
34: Good evening, Charlie. Certainly the threat has now arisen of a possible second front in this war. The Houthis, they are a terrorist group seen by the U.S. in Yemen. They are now threatening to blockade all of Saudi shipping in the region. Here's President Trump on that threat today.
35: What happens? So far, it hasn't happened, might happen. But we take care of things. If something like that happens, we take care of it. You know, we've done that with the Houthis before, and we haven't heard from them in a while.
34: Saudi Arabia has already shifted a lot of its exports from the Strait of Hormuz to the Red Sea. Now it's facing a new threat there. This could potentially affect about 3% of the world's oil. Charlie, back to you.
7: Thank you, Steve. So China's on the AI march, and tech titans are sweating bullets. It's building faster, cheaper models that could lead to a dystopian AI future and present unacceptable security risks if it's left unchecked. According to the Wall Street Journal, officials worry that open models could pose cyber and biological weapons risks if they continue advancing and don't have to follow the same rules as top U.S. companies. The race isn't just about who builds the best AI anymore. It's about who controls the technology that could reshape military power, cybersecurity, and national security. While our tech companies spent years obsessing over DEI and policing political speech, Beijing was focused on building dirt-cheap, unrestricted digital weapons for global dominance. And now we could be paying the price. Here to discuss is Bridget Bean, former executive director of the Cybersecurity and Infrastructure Security Agency and a Heritage Foundation visiting fellow. Thank you so much for being with us tonight, Bridget. First off, who is winning the artificial intelligence fight now, China or the U.S.?
3: I would say that we're still winning it, but China is closing the gap, and that's a reality we must face. And so what we want to make sure is that our AI is absolutely unfettered by restrictions and that we are making sure that we remain the leader in innovation, both on the models, but that underlying technology that you spoke about, because that will be the operating model for the future. You know, banking and electrical grids and hospitals will all be run on that. And we want to make sure that the U.S. AI platform is the one that other countries will choose to build upon.
7: So China never creates anything. They're very good at stealing things from the United States. Why are we surprised that they're stealing our artificial intelligence technology?
3: I don't know who's surprised, to be honest, Charlie. I'm not surprised. And anybody who has watched China over the last 50 years knows that they steal our intellectual property. They reverse engineer it. And so a lot of the AI models that you're seeing come out are those models that they have stolen from us, the information, the training, the large language models. So I'm not surprised at all. This is their playbook that they've done for years.
7: I guess my question to you then is, has Congress handled this with the foresight that you would have wanted?
3: Well, I think that they have a couple of bills in Congress right now that will very much help the U.S. in the AI war. But I think it's about prioritization, right? While we were debating how to govern AI, China didn't care. They moved fast and they figured out how they could use AI to help their military, their intelligence services, you know, and global influence. They don't care. They powered through. I think what Congress has in a couple of bills right now that they're debating will very much help. But China doesn't play by our rules. So we need to really understand that and make sure that we're working to compete with that.
7: What would you like to see done on our end that will protect our AI dominance here?
3: Yeah, so the answer isn't panic, right? It's about competition. It's about protecting advanced chips. It's about protecting the machines that make it. Working with our allies, you know, the Dutch company that has the machine that makes the chips, Japan. We need to make sure that we are in lockstep with the leaders. If we lock the front door and our partners open the back door, China still gets the technology. So I think that there's a number of things that we can continue to do, but we lead in innovation, we lead in security, right. We are still the leader. We need to make sure that we hold that position.
7: Bridget Bean, thank you so much. Coming up, new details about the attack outside a federal building and how long the anti-ICE radical was planning it.
4: Fox News, I'm Tom Graham. The U.S. military completing an 11th night of strikes against Iran as the Pentagon releases the name of a U.S. soldier that died while in Iraq. Fox's Jennifer Griffin.
5: Sergeant Michael Swinton of Fort Bragg, North Carolina, killed in northern Iraq during a controlled detonation of an unexploded, downed Iranian one-way attack drone.
4: Three other U.S. troops were also recently killed during an Iranian attack in Jordan. Heavy rains are expected from Texas to the Florida Panhandle.
6: Tropical storm Bertha is expected to remain a tropical storm as it moves through coastal southeast.

0: from Louisiana by Wednesday. Bertha will bring some impacts to southeastern Louisiana as well as Mississippi. Minor to moderate storm surge flooding, especially east of the Mississippi River. Strong gusty winds potentially leading to some isolated power outages.
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5: This is a Fox News alert. CENTCOM announcing the U.S. has launched another round of strikes against Iran for the 11th straight night. More as we get it. Shocking new details about the radical extremist who targeted a federal building in New York City. This wasn't a sudden fit of rage, but a cold, calculated plot. 43-year-old Andrew Arabica was in court moments ago being charged with arson. After allegedly lighting a fire, setting off fireworks, and shooting with an airsoft rifle outside the building hosting multiple government agencies, including the FBI and ICE. Federal prosecutors say he started gearing up for this back in January, and this wasn't his only target. Fox News correspondent Christina Coleman is in our West Coast newsroom with the latest. Good evening, Christina.
19: Hi, good evening, Charlie. Today, a federal judge denied the suspect's request for bail or his release to a mental health facility. Judge Robin Tarnowski doesn't think that he would comply with treatment if he were to be released. Again, this suspect admitted to carrying out an anti-ICE attack after he was arrested for allegedly setting the entrance to a Manhattan federal building on fire yesterday. And based on these disturbing the situation today, the prosecutor called his actions, quote, calculated, targeted, and unacceptably dangerous. The suspect, former U.S. Army soldier Andrew Arabaca, was charged with arson. Today, the judge told him he has a right to a preliminary hearing, but if he isn't

0: Yeah, that's very interesting, isn't it, Charlie? You know, even if he does have mental issues, the fact that he carried out a terrorist attack, and that's what it was, using the same verbiage, not just that he just learned, but that he has been using, and a movement that he has been involved with for some time, shows you that there's much more there than just somebody who went off his rocker one day and decided to do something crazy.
1: Yeah.
0: I think what you're seeing here is somebody who's vulnerable to being groomed by the left, and this is what they count on, are these types of people to carry out these actions and then follow that up with ICE raids or ICE protests or riots against the raids and things like that. So it is a coordinated effort from politicians, mainstream media, activists, donors, and all of these different groups that you see that seem to spout the same thing. This is just an individual who was part of it and was, I don't want to use the word crazy or insane, but he was willing to go out and carry out this attack.
1: Right. And, you know, he's carrying a bucket of gasoline and a lighter. This could have been a whole lot more damaging.
0: It could have been. I will say one criticism about the response to that is that I worked in that building for 8 years as an FBI agent. If I had been walking back from lunch or whatever and I saw this, I would have killed the individual. I would have shot him and eliminated that threat. I think that we have to change our tactics and look at the reality of who these people are when they've just thrown a bomb,
1: right,
0: basically onto the ground. But it could have been much worse.
1: Yeah. Yeah. So we've just gotten our hands on the complaint and we're going through it right now. But it, so far we've realized that it says that he was wearing a helmet, wearing several, bearing several phrases, including "kill yourself." And Arabaka stated during a post-arrest interview that he was motivated by anti-government beliefs, including a belief that government authorities were unlawfully harming people. What do you make of that?
0: Well, I kind of agree with that part, but the reality is where we're coming from with, is the angle that we're coming from there. I think that this individual, again, this just shows you the influence that's on these individuals. When you look at the background of this individual, which I hope investigators do, they really do look at who he was involved with. You know, where did he get the money to do the things he was doing? Where has he been? Yeah. What chat rooms? What coffee shops does he go to? And what politicians does he follow? This will tell a lot. And I do believe that when we look at the grand scheme of things, Charlie, that the left uses the First Amendment and the freedom of speech to mask the reality of what's happening with these types of events, which is a subversive movement to overthrow our government, which is a crime in the United States, and it should be investigated as such.
1: Well, when you listen to the people that pulled off these political assassinations or attempted assassinations over the last couple of years, and you read the manifestos, they all sound exactly like a lot of the things we hear from actual elected officials. Jonathan, thank you so much for joining us tonight. Coming up, why young men are turning to looks maxing. Jillian Michaels is here next.
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6: President Trump will not be signing a new law if it ever reaches his desk.
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6: 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Obviously a major malfunction.
9: An official announcement from the Council of Ministers. There has been an accident at the Chernobyl Atomic Power Station.
10: Clearly, this disease, which strikes men and women, children and adults, people of all races, must be stopped. It is estimated that 1.5 million people are now infected with the AIDS virus.
11: The United States has not swapped boatloads of plane loads of American weapons for the return of American hostages, and we will not.
3: News as it happened. News as it happens.
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12: The looks-maxing trend where young Gen Z men go to extreme lengths in pursuit of the perfect health isn't fading anytime soon. In fact, it's gotten so big that it's catching the attentions of members of Congress.
13: I think it's about what leads young men to go down these kinds of rabbit holes. As a woman, when we've been in teenagers, like, we're constantly being told that our bodies are not good enough and that you're either too big or too small or too tall. I don't want to see that extended to young men either.
12: But simply condemning these influencers won't solve the problem. One of the most prominent faces behind looks maxing is a 20-year-old who goes by the name Clavicular. He told Sean Hannity on his podcast that this started when he was a teen. He wasn't seeing changes in his body fast enough when he tried doing things the natural way.
14: Different articles and forum posts about how to properly train, as one would being a beginner to the gym. And that's sort of where I came to the conclusion that there's no reason to train naturally. It's a complete waste of my time. When I have this, you know, mechanism I could utilize, which was the testosterone, to make the results in a much more efficient timeline.
12: And some of the most extreme looks-maxing tactics is something called bone smashing, which is exactly what it sounds like. You take a hammer to your face.
15: How many times have you done that, though, in your personal life, yourself?
14: What?
15: The hammer.
14: Quite a few.
15: Yeah, like, you didn't count.
14: Yeah.
15: How painful is it?
14: Well, not so much.
12: Here to weigh in is Jillian Michaels, health and wellness expert and host of the podcast, Keeping It Real. Thank you so much for joining us tonight. You know, I think the most chilling thing about that interview right there was the fact that the guy's not particularly ashamed or embarrassed or even realizing that maybe it might be unhealthy what he's doing.
16: Well, listen, I certainly wouldn't want young men to feel ashamed. I think that's absolutely part of the problem. But he absolutely doesn't appreciate the harm. You know, he says, hey, there's this tool, there's this mechanism I can use to get faster results. And that mechanism can compromise your ability to have children for the rest of your life. It does have side effects, and he is clearly unaware of that, as are many young men that follow him.
12: So obviously the bone smashing thing is an extreme example, but there are a lot of other examples of this looks maxing that are this side of that. Can you kind of break some of those down for us?
16: Gosh, it's everything from using risky, unproven peptides that they're getting on the gray market to experimenting with steroids and testosterone. And it's not testosterone replacement, which would be appropriate for certain men later on in life that are done having kids. Right. It's literally using it to give yourself very unhealthy, dangerous testosterone levels to appear superhuman. And all of this has lasting side effects on your health, on your fertility, and not just your physical health, on your mental health as well. And I worry that so many young boys, when in their teenage years, are undergoing a biological and physiological overhaul, and you've got these developmental vulnerabilities that are colliding with very aggressive social media algorithms, and this is the result. And it appears to them like, hey, this guy's gorgeous. He's got all the girls. He's got money. He's partying all over the world. Why wouldn't I do it? And it's because the information I'm giving you is not being served to them.
12: Right. There's a whole branch of science and medicine designed to deal with, say, eating disorders. And correct me if I'm wrong, I don't see this as being all that different from like an eating disorder.
16: I don't disagree with you. It plays off of the same vulnerability. It really is a flip side of the same coin. You know, we've traditionally seen this with young girls. And, you know, it's like, oh, if I just get my lips bigger and my chest bigger and my rear bigger and I modify my look surgery after surgery, I'll have all the things that the Kardashians have, all the hot guys, all the money in the world. Kids don't appreciate the dark side of these things because they're not exposed to them. And quite honestly, they may not have the mental maturity to comprehend it, but it is all coming from the exact same insecurities.
12: Yeah. And it's also, you know, when you add to it the whole concept that, you know, that men, young men want to do this instead of going to the gym, it adds a whole nother level. Jillian Michaels, thank you so much. Okay, that's it for us tonight. I'm Charlie Hurt, in for Laura Ingraham. Be sure to catch me on Fox & Friends Weekend every weekend starting at 6 a.m. Eastern.
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20: I'm Gianna Gelosi with your Fox True Crime Minute. A Texas man who's facing a capital murder charge in connection with the death of his pregnant wife has fled the country. On May 4th, the attorney for Lee Mongerson Gilley says his client cut off his ankle monitor before boarding a plane to Canada and then flew from Canada to Italy, where he was taken into custody by authorities. There, he allegedly told officials that he was seeking asylum because he was being wrongfully prosecuted and feared he would face the death penalty. The 39-year-old was charged with capital murder in 2025 in connection with the killing of his pregnant wife, Christina Bauer Gilley, on October 7, 2024. Gilley initially told police that she died of an overdose and he attempted to perform CPR. An autopsy suggested otherwise. She had trauma to her neck and face more consistent with strangulation. Gilley was arrested in 2024, released on $1 million bail, and required to wear that ankle monitor. In 2025, prosecutors say he spoke with a woman about a plan to flee to Mexico. There's more on this story at foxnews.com or subscribe to the Fox True Crime Podcast. I'm Gianna Gelosi with your Fox True Crime Minute.
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21: Tonight's mission is over. I'm Lisa Lucera, Fox News. U.S. Central Command says the 11th day of strikes on targets in Iran is done.
22: They lasted at least 1 hour. CENTCOM saying that the purpose of the strikes, once again, to try and degrade Iran's ability to attack shipping in the Strait of Hormuz. Iran was able to disable a Kuwaiti tanker inside the Strait of Hormuz in the past 24 hours. The crew had to evacuate off the coast of Oman. Also, they attacked a desalination plant inside Kuwait.
21: Fox's Steve Harrigan in Tel Aviv. This, as President Trump said this morning, he could order the military to hit Pickaxe Mountain next after a report in the Wall Street Journal, which said Iran's moving nuclear assets to that location.
23: We'll be hitting that area very, probably pretty soon. And there's not a thing they can do about it. You know, normally I wouldn't say that. If I thought they could do something about it, I would never say that. But we'll be hitting that area pretty soon. And very heavily.
21: Meanwhile, Yemen's Houthi rebels are threatening to blockade all of Saudi shipping in the region. Officials say a Mexican man killed after an Immigration and Customs Enforcement encounter in Florida was on vacation in the United States.
24: A Mexican official and a farm workers advocacy group say the Mexican national had been visiting friends and family in Atlanta before he was struck by a truck while running from ICE officers, noting he had a U.S. tourist visa. Florida Highway Patrol says the 28-year-old was one of four people inside of a vehicle stopped in St. Augustine, Florida, who fled on foot during an encounter with Immigration and Customs Enforcement and Homeland Security investigations when he ran into a busy road and was hit by a tractor trailer. DHS and the Highway Patrol have not shared additional details, citing an investigation.
21: Fox's Christian Goodwin. OpenAI says its technology acted on its own in an unprecedented hack of another company. 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
21: The Trump administration pauses more than $1 billion in federal Medicaid payments to two states claiming fraud risks.
27: HHS Secretary Robert F. Kennedy Jr. with a warning to California and Minnesota that the department is withholding more than $1 billion in federal Medicaid payments until the states turn over additional documentation over what the department describes as suspected fraud and noncompliance.
28: You will not receive taxpayer dollars until you prove that those payments are legitimate.
27: HHS also saying the Biden administration abandoned oversight on Medicaid spending, in which millions of dollars has been flagged as going to dead people, and that the outrage over the theft of American tax dollars crosses party lines. Jeff Manasso, Fox News.
21: Democrats have accused the administration of deliberately targeting states run by political opponents. The Senate Intelligence Committee has narrowly backed President Trump's nominee Jay Clayton to become the next director of national intelligence. The nomination now heads to the full Senate. A father and his adult son are charged in the kidnapping of two biologists with U.S. Forest Service.
29: Joseph and Phoenix Henriksen are accused of taking the two federal biologists at gunpoint in Northern California last week, which led to a standoff with law enforcement officials. The biologists were doing research for a study on frog habitats. Court documents say Joseph, who is 49, went up to the workers in a remote section of forest while carrying an AR-15-style rifle, zip-tied their hands, then ordered them to a nearby trailer where 23-year-old Phoenix joined them. Negotiators were ultimately able to get them to release the biologists after Joseph Henriksen called law enforcement and asked to speak to a federal investigator. The two men appeared in federal court in Sacramento on Monday but did not enter pleas. Tanya J. Powers, Fox News.
21: Authorities did not release a motive in the case. I'm Lisa Lucera. This is Fox News.
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32: Ouch. The Democrats' big tent is getting busted.
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1: You gods don't speak in ways we understand.
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4: Hey, Trump, this 74-year-old woman is still waiting for you to accept my challenge to a cage fight. I'm gonna put my right hand behind my back, and then I'm gonna...
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5: I was texting with Mark Ruffalo the other day. He's very mad at me. He's got really bad Trump derangement syndrome.
32: Plus, action in Iran.

0: U.S. Central Command launching crippling strikes against Iran. Command centers, missile and drone launch sites, and air defense systems wiped out along the coastline. This new offensive aimed at pushing back what's left of the enemy's firepower far away from reaching the strait. The commander-in-chief now calling his shots, like the babe.
1: How about these people? They're in this because of nuclear weapons, and they're trying to possibly reconstitute a site. We'll hit that site. Any site where they're even thinking about nuclear, we'll be hitting it very, very powerfully.
0: Pickaxe mountains in the crosshairs. The Israelis are leaking to the media that the Iranians moved centrifuges under the mountain after Operation Midnight Hammer obliterated their three main sites, a.k.a. it's their little plan B, like three-card Monty, if they ever get their hands on more uranium.
2: Do you believe that Iran has moved nuclear centrifuges into Pickaxe Mountain?
1: It doesn't mean anything unless they have the material. They don't have. We follow the material. That's where the action is. And we'll be hitting that area very, probably pretty soon. And there's not a thing they can do about it.
0: The nuclear dusk has been buried. Their nuclear program's over. So what are they doing in an underground lair? And why is it 6,000 feet deep?
3: Do we have the ability to destroy whatever is underneath Pickaxe Mountain?
4: Senator, a lot of our capabilities are classified, but if anybody in the world can reach anything on this, on God's green earth, it's the United States military, the most powerful military in the world. It's all about options and trade-offs.
0: The option on the president's desk right now is an all-out war that would include Pickaxe. Sources say Israel would come in to help deliver the final blow. The Israelis are already on high alert and preparing to go full scale. F-16s and F-35s are moving into theater, and refueling planes are being pre-positioned. The Iranians say they still want to negotiate, but talks are off. The United States says they're not coming back into the table until the Iranians show they're serious.
5: Iran's been given every opportunity to negotiate, to show that they're reasonable on the Strait of Hormuz. But if they're going to shoot at commercial shipping, then we're going to hit them, as the president said, 10 times harder, which every night we're degrading them further and further. And the president has all the options necessary. If they want to talk, they can talk. Otherwise, they can deal with the War Department.
0: The other option on the table, a 10-day ceasefire, a cooling off period, which the Iranians desperately need.
6: Mr. President, there are no signs that Iran is ready to stop fighting. So what is the plan? Is the plan to just keep bombing until they give up?
1: There are no signs. Why, do you know something that I don't know?
6: Well, they continue to attack our allies and kill Americans.
1: You don't know what the dialogue is behind the scenes, that they want to meet desperately to try and end it because they're getting decimated. You don't get that when you listen to your fake station.
0: While we're dropping bombs, the commander-in-chief's playing diplomat. The president's peeling Lebanon away from the gay Ayatollah. The Lebanese president visited the White House today. It was the first time in 15 years. It was quite chummy.
1: Mr. President, it's an honor having you. Thank you very much.
7: I've been looking forward to this visit for a long time.
1: Thank you very much.
7: Meeting such a great president like yourself.
1: That's a very nice thing. See, he knows how to get to me. he can have anything.
0: Trump shattered the entire network of Iranian alliances. The War Department is looking to train, equip, and vet elite army units in Lebanon to go in and purge and disarm Hezbollah for good. This keeps Israel from having to do the dirty work, which Lebanon likes quite a bit. And it could even bring Lebanon into the Abraham Accords. Iran's other proxies, the Houthis, could set up their own blockade in the Red Sea. Now, that's another key choke point like Hormuz. Shipping goes north and south through the Mediterranean, connecting Europe to the Middle East and Asia. Iran's trying to terrorize the main artery of world trade. Now, if the Houthis get frisky, there could be trouble.
8: What is your level of concern of a blockade of the Red Sea by the Houthi rebels, opening up another front in the war?
1: What happens? So far, it hasn't happened. It might happen. But we take care of things. If something like that happens, we take care of it.
0: The U.S. Navy will keep the oil flowing and protected from piracy. Over 500 million barrels of oil sailed right under the nose of Iran during Project Freedom. And we have bases on the Horn of Africa ready to do their duty. Hegseth testified today that we are in total control of traffic. Our guided missile destroyers, like the USS Mason, continue to sail the seas, and morale on board, sky high. Iran's terrorizing the Strait because it's their only leverage. But they're going to lose that leverage, not just because of U.S. air power, but because Gulf countries are skipping the Strait. Iraq just visited the White House, and they signed off on Chevron finishing a pipeline from Baghdad to Syria into the Mediterranean. Iran won't be able to clip any tankers because the tankers will be off the coast of Greece. Chevron's also going to drill, baby, drill in southern Iraq. And ConocoPhillips just took a huge stake in Iraqi oil. Remember Trump said we should have taken the oil? Well, there you go. Starlink is going to start operating in Iraq. Even J.P. Morgan is going to open a Baghdad branch. Those deals are worth $60 billion. So we've pulled Iraq, Syria, and Lebanon away from the mullahs. And we're selling the Arabs $2 trillion in AI, plus weapons. Russia and China aren't even in the sandbox. The president setting the table. And now the Iranian economy is on the brink.
9: We have found the money man for the Ayatollah, and we hope to soon be able to print his $100 million plus properties and show the addresses. Their currency has collapsed. It is at an all-time low versus the dollar. It's in free fall. And we think the inflation rate is upwards of 180%.
0: Iran sugar daddy, China, alligator arms. Crude purchases down 40%. Venezuela, even worse. Big mistake by Beijing to build their energy supplies off sanctioned rogues, now surrounded by Pistol Pete. Our Arab allies believe that Iran's about to tap. Their economy's in tatters and their currency's cratering. Yep, they're still shooting, but they can't keep up.
4: Iran is at the weakest point militarily it has ever been in the past decade, certainly maybe in 47 years, as they've gathered effectively a terror army. So I acknowledge they still have capabilities, no doubt. But the amount of damage that we've done to them over the course of these series of operations has put them in the worst place they've ever been.
0: The mission's expensive. There's no doubt about it. The president argues it is worth the cost. Iran can never have a nuclear weapon, he says, or a military that can jack up U.S. energy prices. Hegseth and General Raisin Kane testified on Capitol Hill today to say we have to finish the job. But they need money. The chairman of the Joint Chiefs says the character of war is changing, and Biden left them with an empty war chest.
4: And the Biden administration ignored hypersonics. They just decided to pretend like that technology didn't exist and we shouldn't invest in it. They're our thing. I don't know what Lloyd Austin did for 4 years. I really don't.
10: Well, I'm sure.
4: The amount of neglect, the amount of stale thinking
10: now.
4: And bureaucracy, it was staggering when we took over.
0: Democrats at the hearing did talk a lot about winning the war, but they mostly meant the war in Ukraine.
10: We're at a moment in history where we can win the war in Ukraine. That victory would be critically important for those people who have fought for more than 4 years against the odds and proven they can put Putin back on his heels. But instead of finding the money that they need now for air defenses, we're putting more money into this exchange with Iran, a war of choice, which we never should have entered.
0: Did the Democrats say we have to win the war in Iran? I didn't hear it. They all said we have to win the war in Ukraine. Guys, the U.S. is at war now. No one's shooting at Americans in Europe. They're shooting at Americans in the Strait.
4: I appreciate as much as anybody winning a war, but I sit in front of a committee that wants to talk about winning a war that's been going on for 4 years and talks about strategic defeat of a conflict that's been going on for four months to prevent Iran from getting a nuclear bomb. I would hope for some perspective in this town of the historic nature of what President Trump is undertaking. Do you want radical Islamists to have a nuclear bomb?
11: I don't
4: want to
11: hear your speech because I have limited time.
4: I don't understand.
11: So if you can't answer my question, then I will move on to my next question.
0: Obama and Biden sent money to Iran. They use it to buy missiles, launch them at our troops, and now the Democrats don't want to send money to the Pentagon to keep them safe. They want to give money to Zelensky, but not Trump. The Democrats want to win the midterms. They don't want to win the war in Iran. Now, it was back and forth all afternoon until Pete finally erupted.
12: You don't have a strategy. You don't have a long-term plan to actually win this war. Win the war. The men and women are going to be able to do it, but they need to have leadership. When will you show leadership?
4: We have leadership.
12: When will you show leadership?
4: Why don't you show some leadership and stand up to your fellow Democrats who won't fund the troops, who stand and play partisan politics while you don't give us the money? You want to stand up here and talk about the troops? You won't show any political courage to actually fund our department because you have Trump derangement syndrome and can't actually commit to anything meaningful.
0: General Keith Kellogg is a former national security advisor to President Trump. Isn't it amazing to hear the Democrats go on and on about the need, very big need, to win this war in Ukraine? They say nothing about winning in Iran. Why?
13: I don't know. Jesse, thanks for having me tonight. I can't figure out some of the comments they made. Look, here is a concern I do have for Iran, though. You have played sports. I've played sports. We've watched sports. And you let a team hang around, a baseball team in the ninth inning or a football team in the fourth quarter, where you are clearly the better team. You should have closed them out in the first quarter, not the fourth, or the first inning, not the ninth inning. And the longer they stick around, the more dangerous they become. And that's kind of where we're at right now. And I think the president's going to close it out. He should close it out. There's a few things he should do, I think. One is on negotiations. Let's not negotiate. I'm not negotiating with these guys. We're going to dictate the terms of the war, and it is a war that's going on right now. We're going to keep taking out their leadership. The whole policy about decapitation, we need to continue that. If that means taking out Vahidi or Arachi or anybody else like that, that's fine, because it destabilizes the regime. The other part, because it gives you leverage, is I would take the islands of Karg Island and Larak Island, which is like, it's further to the east, but it's like the command and control center of the Gulf. And you take them to give the president leverage. Now I own something you don't have anymore. We'll give it back to you at the end of this war if you need it, or we're just going to keep it forever. The other thing I think we should be doing is, look, let's go, and if it takes a presidential finding or something like that, let's start figuring out how we can help the Iranian people organize the resistance against the theocratic regime. We've done it before. We did it in Afghanistan. Our troops are really good. Our agency is really good. And do something like that. You can start a province at a time and just start to take provinces at a time. And if the Iranian people want to have freedom, then they need to rise up. We're not going to do it for them. And by the way, when people talk about troops on the ground, that's pretty important, because I've never seen a war won strictly from the air. Look, I was in the first Gulf War, Jesse, and we bombed for a month and nothing happened. It's when we crossed the berm in Kuwait in Iraq and we got to the Euphrates rivers within 48 hours, it was a 100-hour war. They said, we're not going to do this anymore. And I think we should do that. And the last thing is, and I think it's important, is the president go to the American people. They want to win this thing too. They understand that you're doing this, not for this generation, but for the kids and our grandkids. We do not need a nuclear Iran in the Middle East. It totally destabilized the Middle East. But the people of America, they can understand hard talk. They can accept hard talk. I think this is the time you bring the American people with you to close this deal out. We haven't gotten there yet, and we should.
0: General Kellogg, we got to go, and I think you're right about the timeline. The president's now determined to finish it off, and it looks like we're just pre-positioning and ready for the final blow. I think you might be right about that. Thank you, as always. We appreciate it. We'll be right back.

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13: 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Jack Kennedy was a friend of mine. Senator, you're no Jack Kennedy.
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18: Happy coup-iversary. It's been 2 years since Democrats pulled the plug on AutoPen. And how'd the big guy commemorate the occasion? Ice cream, of course. And a visit from someone special.
19: Hey, this is Congressman Shri Panidar. Second senior home today, Saturday. Meeting seniors, talking about issues, about Social Security cuts, food, cost, affordability. There's a lot that the seniors have there on their mind, and also asking the seniors to make sure that they vote in this election.
18: Guess nobody told Shree. He's next. They cooed Biden, now they're coming for him. The commies just backed his opponent. 2 years, that's all it took. The party of Scranton Joes, now the party of Ugandan communists and Ethiopian baristas.
20: Do we want a party that is old, rich, and out of touch? Or do we want a party led by young people like Mailot and Zoran?
18: Mailot and Zoran. They got a few wild animals in the tent, too. Roar.
21: This is the realest version of Peggy Flanagan is what you're getting right now. So, Buju, Peggy Flanagan, Adishnakaz, Gishi Wewada Makwe, and Ago, Guababig, Gari Kagnan, Dun Shaba, Bayangan, and Dodem. My name is Peggy Flanagan. My Ojibwe name is Speaks in a Loud and Clear Voice Woman. I'm a member of White Earth, and my family is the Wolf Clan.
18: Quiet, Peggy. Let your friends do the talking. They know how to get you elected.
22: There's a whole lot of people who were not naturalized citizens in the last election. You know what? We're going to get them all this election.
18: Pocahontas couldn't infiltrate the Wolf Clan herself, so she's buying in. She just pounced on the Michigan Muslim.
0: I'm endorsing Abdul El Sayed for Senate in Michigan. Abdul studied to be a doctor, and he's fighting for every single American.
18: Oh, he's fighting Americans, all right. He'll choke you out. Right after CNN takes him out back.
1: Hey, you know, I go on CNN every once in a while, and I get a non-consensual colonoscopy. And then all they ever ask me about is another country. And then they're like, all he's ever talking about is another country.
18: Abdul's not the only one getting cleaned out. Democrats are, too. They know they stink.
20: We're an organization. Imagine if there was a non-evil version of the D-Trip that existed, right? No offense. Like, we need their funding in general elections, but, man, they really know how to pick terrible candidates sometimes. But it's fine. They usually lose.
18: So something's evil if you lose to it. That's why they call Trump Hitler. Disagree with him and you're dangerous. Republicans are racist. Everyone's a Nazi. Except the guy with the Nazi tat. Speaking of nipple, his sub's bouncing off the bench. Watch.
7: Look at this crew. Hey, everyone. I can't tell you how much I appreciate all that hard work. I've been getting text messages all day about, you know, what a great job I did, and I didn't do thing. All of you just smoked it, and I can't tell you how much I appreciate it. We're well on our way to getting the government that we deserve.
18: And what's the government we deserve? Well, they're not from around here. It's the cab driver from Mogadishu, just landed yesterday. The fisherman from Kenya, fresh off the dinghy. Now that's a commie's dream ticket.
23: There's a certain reckoning that we are going to have with the global world order as it exists today. The recognition that is going to be required of us, of the exploitative and extractive nature that we play on the global scale and the global stage, is only going to be challenged if we are getting represented by people who understand that on a fundamental level, right? And that means getting more immigrants into office.
18: So that's the plan. Ship in the third world and hand them a sledgehammer to destroy the country. There's just one problem. The commies are broke, broker than ever. The bluest voters in America have a postgraduate degree and make 30 grand a year. Overeducated and can't get paid. It's the party of PhDs who can't make rent. They're not really worth that much in the workforce. They're unmarried, they're in debt, they're lazy, and they can't get ahead. Their solution? Burn it all down, all of it. The Democrat Party, capitalism, police, prisons, all of it. A few Democrats are like, oh, wait. Hand us the matches.
24: This stuff is going too far. I am a progressive Democrat. You want to talk about prison reform? I've done it as well as anybody, Republican, Democrats in the South with Trump. I've done prison reform. I never said have no prisons. Where are you going to put the Klan? I've done police reform. I never said no police. Where are you going to put the pedophiles? Who's going to grab the pedophiles? This stuff is going too far.
18: Clay Travis, Fox News contributor. Too far for Van Jones. That tells you a lot, Clay.
25: Yeah, Van is sane. A couple of things that jump out to me, Jesse, about what you just laid out. First of all, 2 years ago today, Joe Biden dropped out and they replaced him with Kamala. Today, that clip you just showed, Maine Democrats have replaced Graham Plattner with, I think his name's Troy Jackson, whatever the heck it is. The party that has spent the past several years telling us that if they do not win, democracy will die, has now in the space of 2 years replaced their democratically selected presidential candidate, Joe Biden, and their democratically selected Maine Senate primary nominee, Graham Plattner, and just thrown in replacements willy-nilly out of nowhere. That seems kind of significant to me, Jesse. They are the party that would actually destroy democracy. Second thing, that Nate Silver graphic that you showed,
18: yeah.
25: I think it's so incredibly important. These highly educated, young, far left-wing Democrats hate capitalism because they have spent hundreds of thousands of dollars on degrees that the country does not value, and they are angry that they are not getting paid for what's largely a valueless education. Meanwhile, look at that graphic. all the guys and gals out there that didn't go to college and spend $200,000 on a women's studies degree, they're deciding how to figure how to be a plumber, how to be an electrician, and they're driving better cars and they're making more money. And all those people who have all these highly educated degrees, they're furious because the world is valuing other people's labor more than their own. They should take a lesson. Young kids out there should take a lesson. Get fungible, useful skills as opposed to some of these women's studies degrees.
2: Clay, when I got out of college, and I just got a bachelor's, you know, I'm not like my sister and my mom with PhDs, just a good old bachelor's for me. I tried to get a job in finance, did not work out. I didn't just sit there and bitch. My parents made me get a job, any job. I was a waiter, got fired. I was a bellhop, got fired. I got fired a lot until I just worked my way into Fox and then worked my way up here. Why don't they just work harder?
25: Amen. Look, Jesse, I founded OutKick in 2011 when I got fired at Fan House. Turned into the best decision I ever made. I decided when I got fired, I had to work harder. I bet you did too. Young people out there, it's a good lesson. The harder you work, the more rewards you get. Lots of people get it. Those people with the women's studies degrees, they don't.
2: that was the first wrong decision, women's studies degrees. Anyone could have told you that.
25: Amen.
2: You got that degree in college, but it was in a different, really, field, if you know what I mean. Clay, you're an anthropologist. God bless you.
25: There you go.
2: The greatest story ever told hits the biggest screen ever. Right back.
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30: 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He counted on America to be passive. 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
31: 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Obviously a major malfunction.
33: 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There has been an accident at the Chernobyl Atomic Power Station.
34: Clearly, this disease, which strikes men and women, children and adults, people of all races, must be stopped. It is estimated that 1.5 million people are now infected with the AIDS virus.
35: The United States has not swapped boatloads of plane loads of American weapons for the return of American hostages, and we will not.
16: News as it happened. News as it happens.
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2: The Odyssey just came out. It's cleaning up. Over 260 mil and counting.
36: If he returned, he'd have to kill him. Like you will.
0: You gods don't speak in ways we understand.
1: Who doesn't understand pain? Or blood?
18: The movie

0: follows Odysseus, a Greek hero trying to get home after the Trojan War. But he's cursed after betraying the gods. He spends a decade on the sea, battling giants, sirens, and a cyclops. When he finally makes it back, his loyal wife is waiting for him. But that's not it. It is a 3,000-year-old story. It's older than Jesus and is the blueprint for every hero's journey.
1: It touches on timeless things, universal truths and everything. And so I think it's fascinated cultures for 3,000 years because each generation can find its relevance. I mean, it's just one of the great adventure stories.
0: The Greeks planted the seed, and it's become the bedrock of Western storytelling, showcasing the virtues that are critical to every hero's journey: sacrifice, loyalty, and honor. The whole thing was shot the old-fashioned way. No AI. They made a huge 60-foot Cyclops puppet and built a famous Trojan horse from scratch.
1: I think the best way I found to involve an audience in a story and really take them to a place is to get out there on a real boat, you know, in real seas, or go to a real location.
2: Yeah, it's a real Viking boat.
1: Exactly. So, you know, we could be out there and film, you know, our actors integrated with the crew of that boat, you know, all costumed, all able to raise the sail or take the oars.
0: IMAX had to build brand new cameras just to keep up with the director's vision. Christopher Nolan had a high standard for his crew, and they were all in. He stuffed them right into the Trojan horse and blasted them with freezing water.
3: Also, John Bernthal was in the horse with us, and there was a sequence where John needed to be half in the water as the water was rising. I just have this vivid memory of being above him in the horse, and John was shaking and putting his hands together and pressing so that he could just get the shivers out so he could get one line of dialogue out. And Chris was saying, John, are you okay? And John was going, just go, you know, and it was just, and he was so, and all of us were in there. And that really, it was early on in the shoot. And I think that set the tone for the cast.
0: Pulling this off takes a lot more than just vision. You need a war room. The studio gave Nolan 100 days, 1 week less than Kamala got for her campaign. And unlike her, he got the job done.
4: Someone was telling me that you actually completed it ahead of schedule, as you have with all of your movies, and under budget.
1: Yes. The reality is, you know, we went in at 100 days, and by day 91, we couldn't have taken another step. So we finished the right
4: time.
1: You
4: were done.
1: We were done. Everybody was done. I mean, people were just exhausted.
0: The hard work's paying off. Theaters packed. People are lining up to celebrate one man's journey into eternity, while the commies try to burn the whole thing down. And Nolan snuck in a little scripture in too, and that every man's made in the image of God, sin spreads like a virus, and nobody outruns God, not even a king. It's a love letter to family and faith and marriage. Hollywood's kept these stories locked in the basement for years, and audience have been starving for them the whole time.
5: Right now, I like the direction it's in because I think we're coming out of the woke epic, if you will. And we'll look back at this time and go, that was stupid. I hope we do.
0: Andrew Klavan's the host of The Andrew Klavan Show. Andrew, why is this film such a phenomenon?
6: Well, first of all, it's just incredibly entertaining. I mean, that's the first thing a movie has to do. I saw it at 2 p.m. on a Monday, and the place was packed. Everybody was dead silent for 3 solid hours while he unwound this story. And it's not just entertaining. It's entertaining us with one of the foundational works of Western civilization. You know, they often say that Western civilization comes to us from Athens and Jerusalem, Jerusalem through the Bible, Athens through Homer. Homer was their Bible in Greek civilization at its classic peak. And when they would write plays, the great playwrights, Euripides and Sophocles, they were writing stories out of Homer in the same way we tell stories out of the Bible. So what you're seeing is kind of who you are. You're seeing who you are played out on screen. The set pieces, which are what we all remember when we read the Odyssey, the set pieces are absolutely brilliantly done. Nolan is a great visual director. The fight with the Cyclops, the taking of Troy, the demon who changes men into swine. I mean, it's just remarkable filmmaking at that level. And it's just a lot of fun. I was, you know, swept up in it. I know this story really well. I've read this poem many, many times. And yet I was in suspense watching scenes where I knew the outcome. And if you can do that, you're a storyteller, and that's what Nolan has become. And I think that's a wonderful thing. And it tops off a summer, by the way, in which all of the old and woke films died the death. Supergirl, the Star Wars thing that they've ruined with their, they all just absolutely went down the drain. Whereas I've been jokingly calling it white boy summer, not because I don't think many people have talent, many different kinds of people have talent, but they excluded white filmmakers for years in Hollywood. The last 5 years or so, they've thrown them out. They fired them from their television positions. They've refused to hire them openly because they were white. And now the three biggest hits of the summer are Obsession, Backrooms, and this, all made by white creators, which just proves that racism is a bad way to hire people, whether you're doing it against black people or white people. And so it's really a wonderful return to a storytelling venue that has been essential to Americans, essential to the American mindset, and was lost to us for 5 or 6 years because of this woke mind virus. And let's just hope, look, I know people in Hollywood, I worked in Hollywood for years, they hated this too, but they just felt they had to go along. And let's hope the money will speak and the crowds will speak and people will start to get stories they love again.
0: Is this going to win awards? Because every time I look at the Academy Awards, Andrew, I haven't heard of any of the films. I mean, is this one good enough to actually win?
6: Well, you know, it's funny. Yes, I think it is. I think it will win. I think people were complaining about the woke casting, but I think he did that because it gets you into the Oscars. And I think there's a very good chance it will win, or Hail Mary, another great film award.
0: Okay. Well, I can't wait to see it. I'm going to see it this weekend and have a full report for you guys next week. Andrew Klavan sat through 3 hours and ate three things of popcorn. Congratulations. So what's going on with our good friend Tom Brady? Plus, meet the first robot teacher.
2: 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U.S. Central Command launching more military strikes against Iran on Tuesday.
7: This marks the 11th night in a row CENTCOM putting out word that the strikes for tonight are over. They lasted at least 1 hour. CENTCOM saying that the purpose of the strikes, once again, to try and degrade Iran's ability to attack shipping in the Strait of Hormuz.
2: Fox's Steve Harrigan, Central Command, insists even with the strikes continuing that the Strait of Hormuz remains open to commercial shipping. And thousands of people who are not U.S. citizens ended up on New Jersey's voter rolls.
8: New Jersey Governor Mikey Sherrill says this happened under the previous administration of fellow Democrat Phil Murphy. More than 6,000 non-citizens being registered as voters in 2023 because of a software error in the Motor Vehicle Commission system.
2: And that's Fox's Lisa Brady. 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
1: Happy TDS Tuesday, primetime's second favorite day of the week. We're raising awareness for one of the most infectious mind viruses sweeping the nation, Trump derangement syndrome. Cases are flaring, and we've got the footage. Today, we are running a two-for-one TDS special. One patient, two payoffs, and it starts with a flare-up at the Jersey Shore. Picture it, the boardwalk, 4th of July weekend, teenager strolls by in a patriotic pair of Trump and ice shorts. Enter 33-year-old Caitlin Tracy. Trace didn't care for the teen's fashion choices, so she settled it the civilized way. One palm to the face. Twice, actually. One to the face, another smack to the body. Holman got wind of the slap, and wouldn't you know, Tracy's Canadian. Overstayed her visa back in 2024. Aren't Canadians supposed to be nice? So now she's sitting pretty at Delaney Hall, deranged, about to be deported. Back to the 51st state. She's not the only patient itching for a fight. The next one's 74 and ready to go five rounds with 47.
2: Hey, Trump, I'm still waiting. This 74-year-old woman is still waiting for you to accept my challenge to a cage fight. Okay, I know. You're old and fat, but this is what I'm going to do. I'm going to put my right hand behind my back, and I'm going to do your dumb dance and give you time to try to take a punch. Dumb dance. And then I'm going to...
1: Granny swinging at the president, but the Hulk swinging at Bobby.
3: I was texting with Mark Ruffalo the other day. He's very mad at me.
4: Okay. Incredible Hulk?
3: Yeah, Incredible Hulk. He's got really bad Trump derangement syndrome. And he said, one of the things he said, you're working for the stupidest man in America.
1: Ruffalo can't stop thinking about Trump. Rosie's convinced it's the reverse. And her diagnosis dates back to fifth grade.
5: It's so crazy to me, Rosie. He's so obsessed with you.
6: Mm-hmm.
5: Like, he's obsessed with you.
6: I have a theory. So he grew up with girls like me. Tough, probably gay, Irish girls who didn't take from no stupid rich boy wannabe. I would have told him to his face in third, fourth, fifth grade. And I think when I did it to him, quote unquote, on The View, he couldn't believe that I had the balls to attack him.
1: Happy TDS Tuesday. Time for Waters Cooler. Let's bring in Fox News host Julie Banderas, who braved a tornado to arrive.
7: Anything for you, Justin.
1: Thank you so much. I put my life
7: on the line for this show every Tuesday.
1: We really appreciate your service.
7: You're welcome.
1: First up, Tom Brady and Logan Paul got into it a little bit. They went face to face, and Brady reminded him what his hand can do. Logan Paul said he was just clowning Brady for losing to him in flag football, but Brady's a seven-time champ. Who cares about flag football? Now we're hearing they might settle their beef in a WWE match, but even Brady's biggest fans just want him to ride off into the sunset.
8: This, to me, is one of the great downfalls of an icon with Tom Brady. And the way he is acting post-retirement, it's a legacy that is being lamified.
1: So are you going to see the Logan Paul Brady fight?
7: No, I don't even buy this whole rivalry between the two of them and him flicking him off at the World Cup. I actually believe that it's all BS and that they're doing this to get attention, which they are because we're talking about it. I believe he has been lamified. I love that new word. It's going to be my new word.
1: Lamified.
7: But I think that they're doing it because they want attention so that if they did go to the WWE and actually had some sort of wrestle off, that somehow people would care. I would love to see Tom Brady go blow up a football. Just inflate your balls and disappear.
1: You just want to see Brady in the wrestling
7: leotard. I don't want to see Brady at all. And if Logan Paul honestly wanted to get a hit in there,

0: Believe me, he would have.
1: Right.
0: And flag football, who's buying any of this? I'm not.
1: All right, you know Brady's a colleague, Fox Sports.
0: Mm-hmm.
1: So if you see him in the hall, he's going to remember Julie said that.
0: That wasn't me. That was Julie Bidwell.
1: That was the other
0: I'm
1: Julie.
0: I'm Banderas.
1: That's Banderas. She
0: yeah.
1: loves you. Next, robot teachers are here. Meet Sally, the 60,000 android built to teach your kids in a school here in New York. Yeah, she just got hired. She can't walk around the classroom, but everything else on her moves.
2: So I can do things like follow your gaze, recognize you over time, react more naturally in social settings, and become the robot companion who not only talks about Cyber Manhattan, but can actually understand the room I am in with you.
0: Mm. Do you understand how creepy this is? First of all, her audience are 11th and 12th graders. Could you imagine 11th, 12th graders going through puberty and having this fake rubberized silicone woman sitting there with her legs crossed and her arms folded? She can't move, but she can talk.
1: We're
0: thinking, oh my God, blow up doll in the classroom? Perfect.
1: You're saying that middle schoolers are going to like come on to the teacher?
0: No, this was 11th and 12th graders. They are going to try this out. This is their test classroom, okay? 11th and 12th graders.
1: Okay.
0: She's $57,000. She cannot walk. $127,000 gets her to stand, but she still needs wheels.
1: Okay.
0: Why?
1: But she can't molest them.
0: Oh,
1: I guess
0: Jesus
1: that's
0: God.
1: A good thing.
0: Okay, fine. Yeah, no, that's great.
1: But so you're saying they're going to grab her?
0: I don't think they're necessarily going to grab her, but you think they're going to be focused in class with like a life-size fake woman in the classroom made of silicone?
1: If that was me, you know what I'd
0: do?
1: Do
0: you remember
1: if
0: what
1: I had
0: you
1: that
0: were
1: teacher?
0: Thinking when you were in 12th grade?
1: I would just walk out.
0: Okay.
1: What is she going to do?
0: Actually, she'll probably be better than most of the teachers in the public schools anyway. So I just hope they don't fill her AI brain with a bunch of woke
1: Yeah, hopefully
0: crap.
1: It's not CRT, okay? That's not what we need. Last, and the Cubs game, Chicago, guy was sitting during the national anthem. That didn't last too long. I like that.
0: Oh.
1: I mean, we don't condone smacking people.
0: No, we don't.
1: Unless it's Logan Paul, but
0: right.
1: The hit in the back of the head. I mean, come on, get up, buddy.
0: No, listen, I think young people for some reason find it offensive to actually stand up to the American flag and to be proud of America because somehow the liberals have convinced young people that the flag represents something negative. It doesn't, and absolutely, it's so disrespectful to sit and have at it, that man in the back. I'm surprised he didn't turn around swinging, though. So I respect the young gentleman who did not hit back.
1: You thought that little guy was going to take a swing at the old
0: I
1: farmer?
0: Don't know, but he didn't do anything. He just stood up. He actually realized he was wrong. And then some guys next to him came over and shook his hand. So you know what? You learn from your mistakes.
1: Stand up for the national anthem.
0: Absolutely.
1: And Julie, I mean, what if we replaced you with a robot woman? Do you think we could maybe save money on the car?
0: Yes, you could.
1: Because we spent a fortune bringing you in from Connecticut.
0: That's right.
1: And now we have to spend more to get you home. If we get a robot, Julie.
0: Wait, you actually could.
1: We could get you
0: she
1: in
0: wouldn't
1: here.
0: Be nearly
1: You'd be
0: as
1: on
0: fun.
1: Time.
0: Yeah.
1: Could
0: no.
1: we program her to be as sassy?
0: Absolutely not. There's
1: okay.
0: no AI.
1: All right,
0: all right your producers
1: She's irreplaceable,
0: are giving you
1: everybody. We got to go.
0: Love you.
1: Major update on my eye next.
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1: I know you've been thinking about my eye. I have too. Finally went to the eye doctor. It was just dry. I had a dry eye. Guy totally hooked me up. New lenses, new little ointment, is that what it called? It's the best. Love my new eye doctor. That's all for us tonight. Sean's next. I'm Waters. This is my world.
24: This is Fox on Justice. The nation's capital seeing a sharp decrease in crime over the past year after President Trump deployed the National Guard and as the country gets ready to celebrate its 250th birthday. Here are the numbers. A 52% drop in homicide, robbery down 23%, and a 56% decrease in motor vehicle theft. Officials say one area of concern, a spate of brawls in the city known as teen takeovers. Trump's U.S. attorney in D.C., Jeanine Pierre, said many teens need to be treated like adults.
25: The problem is that they don't believe that these young people need to be treated as criminals. They are committing adult crimes.
24: The decrease in crime follows a nationwide trend since President Trump returned to office. The murder rate is now the lowest since 1900. President Trump says the reduction in crime is largely thanks to his border policies. Lucas Tomlinson, Fox News.
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27: 1 year ago, Cardinal Robert Prevost was elected Pope Leo XIV as the first American to ever become the Bishop of Rome. In the first official biography of the Pope, author Elise Allen says Leo has a special message to American Catholics.
28: Building friendship, building community, remembering that in spite of our differences, we can be friends and we can treat each other as human beings. You know, I think that's his big message.
27: And it's a message that has been tested and making headlines in the last few weeks as the Pope and President Trump sparred over disagreements about the war in Iran. Allen was the first journalist to have a lengthy interview with Pope Leo after his election, and she says Leo has a quiet strength that may surprise people, but one that can take on the world leaders. He was well prepared to stand his ground even against the President of the United States.
28: I think Leo, you know, was not entirely surprised by that, but he also said very clearly he is not trying to attack anybody with what he says. He's trying to preach the gospel, and I think he sincerely means that.
27: For Fox on Faith, Lauren Green, Fox News.
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29: Day 11 of strikes. I'm Lisa Lacerra, Fox News. Central Command says this latest round lasted for about an hour as the U.S. continues to work to end Iran's stranglehold on the Strait of Hormuz. This as President Trump issues a warning to Iran.
30: Instead of diplomacy, both sides warning that this war could get out of hand, could escalate further.
0: In the White House today, President Trump saying the U.S. has been nice so far, but there have been much more severe options on the table that could happen.
2: If we left today, it would take them decades to rebuild, and I don't believe they could ever rebuild. And honestly, they haven't seen anything yet.
0: Iran's foreign ministry also making a somewhat veiled threat, the spokesperson saying, when asked about the possibility of a U.S. invasion of Iran, saying, there are many in Iran who are counting down the moments until that happens, basically saying, bring it on.
29: Fox's Steve Harrigan in Tel Aviv. The U.S. military has confirmed a third service member is believed to be dead in last Friday's attack by Iran in Jordan, identifying her as Sergeant Angel Rompersad of Queens, New York. The number of dead in the Iran conflict is now 18. A heated exchange on Capitol Hill as War Secretary Pete Hegseth is confronted by Michigan Democratic Senator Gary Peters over the strategy for the Iran conflict.
3: You don't have a strategy. You don't have a long-term plan to actually win this war. Win the war. The men and women are going to be able to do it, but they need to have leadership. When will you show leadership?
4: We have leadership.
3: When will you show leadership?
4: Why don't you show some leadership and stand up to your fellow Democrats who won't fund the troops, who stand and play partisan politics while you don't give us the money?
29: Hegseth was on the Hill asking for an additional $88 billion in funding from Congress, much of which would be used for the Iran conflict. The House has passed a stopgap measure that would fund federal agencies through the midterm elections. It next heads to the Senate. 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
29: Prosecutors in the UK released more information on the killing of a former politician.
5: Anne Widdecombe's body was found in her kitchen on July 9th. A day earlier, prosecutors say the 78-year-old had been beaten to death with a hammer. 28-year-old Joshua Keres appeared in court accused of murdering the former Conservative government minister. Prosecutors say Keres struck Widdecombe 21 times. The attack was caught on security camera footage in her home. Police are still investigating whether there was a terrorist or political motive. In recent years, Widdecombe was a high-profile spokeswoman for the Reform UK party. Joshua Keres has yet to enter a plea. Jonathan Savage, Fox News.
29: As concerns grow worldwide over the harmful effects of digital content on kids, lawmakers in France have adopted a bill that bans children under 15 from using social media, making it the first country in the European Union to do so. The bill also bans the use of mobile phones in high schools. This legislation is one of the final major pieces of law before President Emmanuel Macron leaves office next year. He wants the law to take effect at the start of the new school year in September, but a review to see whether the law complies with the French Constitution is likely to take place and could delay that. Authorities are warning that some drug smugglers are using rideshare services to move migrants into the U.S.
9: Border Patrol warning drivers to be on the lookout for pickup requests that are in remote areas near the border, third-party bookings, or passengers who look disoriented or covered in dirt. Now, all this comes as illegal crossings remain near historic lows. Agents warn drivers who unknowingly transport illegal migrants could face alien smuggling or harboring charges.
29: Fox's Brooke Taylor in Dallas. Uber tells Fox News the safety of its drivers is a top priority, and they're allowed to cancel any ride in which they feel unsafe. I'm Lee Silasera. This is Fox News.
10: Welcome to Hannity. And tonight, Democrats, they have lost control of the monster they themselves created. And now the radical socialist communists, they are destroying the party from the inside with even bigger plans for America. And also coming up tonight, FBI Director Kash Patel, he will weigh in on the rise of far left political violence and the fraudsters. They're stealing billions of your money. Also, Congressman Brandon Gill will be here after yet another master class, how to deal with woke bureaucrats. Take a look.
13: Can you help me square why your organization says that being polite is part of being a white supremacist?
15: I'm not exactly familiar with that passage of the Mass Action Toolkit, which is
13: I can show you the passage.
10: You really can't make this up. Anyway, more from that exchange. That's coming up straight ahead. But tonight we do begin in Iran, where President Trump is warning the regime, quote, they have not seen anything yet. Here with the very latest, Steve Harrigan is with us tonight. Steve, what's the latest?
0: Sean, more strikes tonight by the U.S. against Iran. This marks the 11th night in a row. CENTCOM just putting out word that the strikes for tonight are over. They lasted at least 1 hour. CENTCOM saying that the purpose of the strikes, once again, to try and degrade Iran's ability to attack shipping in the Strait of Hormuz. Iran was able to disable a Kuwaiti tanker inside the Strait of Hormuz in the past 24 hours. The crew had to evacuate off the coast of Oman. Also, they attacked a desalination plant inside Kuwait, so continuing to harass U.S. allies in the region. Instead of diplomacy, both sides warning that this war could get out of hand, could escalate further. In the White House today, President Trump saying the U.S. has been nice so far, but there have been much more severe options on the table that could happen. Here's the president.
2: If we left today, it would take them decades to rebuild, and I don't believe they could ever rebuild. And honestly, they haven't seen anything yet.
0: Iran's foreign ministry also making a somewhat veiled threat. The spokesperson saying, when asked about the possibility of a U.S. invasion of Iran, saying there are many in Iran who are counting down the moments until that happens, basically saying, bring it on. Back to you, Sean.
10: All right, I would advise them, don't hold their breath. Steve Harrigan in Tel Aviv tonight. Thank you. Now to the Democratic Party, where a real-life scene from Frankenstein is now playing out after decades of fomenting anti-American, anti-Semitic, anti-capitalist propaganda in academia, Hollywood, journalism, sports, even religion. Democrats are now forced to contend with a very highly motivated group of indoctrinated, brainwashed socialists slash communists who don't really love our country and want to destroy our entire system, the greatest wealth-creating system ever created by man, right here in this country. Their first step, taking over the Democratic Party, that is picking up steam. If there are any moderates left, those people are cowering in fear, and their silence is deafening. In fact, newly minted party leader Zoran Marxist Kami Mamdani chomping at the bit to use the International Court, the ICC, to arrest Israel's Prime Minister Benjamin Netanyahu. Take a look.
8: When it comes to Benjamin Netanyahu, we're speaking about someone who's the subject of an International Criminal Court arrest warrant. And he's the subject of this arrest warrant for alleged crimes against humanity, for war crimes, and he's the architect of the genocide against Palestinians in Gaza as Israel's prime minister. These are not facts of my personal assessment, they are facts of public record. And I believe that when someone is charged with an International Criminal Court warrant, it's something that should be taken seriously.
10: Okay, maybe he's dumb, maybe he's just ignorant. We as a country do not recognize the International Criminal Court. We are not ruled by a bunch of woke international bureaucrats. But Zoran dares to dream. For the record, he has zero jurisdiction. It's all a show of his hatred against, you know, Israel led by Bibi Netanyahu. And like Mamdani, these new democratic socialists don't want America to exist at all. Now, take a look at their charter. Naturally, former DNC vice chair David Hogg is applauding this new radical movement. Take a look at this.
11: Do we want a party that is old, rich, and out of touch? Or do we want a party led by young people like Maylot and Zoran? Do we want a party that's led by cowards or a party that's led by truly courageous leaders who, when they are voting, ask themselves, well, which special interest is this going to piss off? Because I really don't want AIPAC to spend $1 million against me in my primary or for Lockheed Martin to not give me my $5,000 corporate PAC check, but instead ask themselves, what is the right thing to do? What do we want to be?
10: Now, Maylot, who he referred to there, has called for a reckoning in America, said that the 9/11 terror attacks were, quote, inevitable, suggesting that the 2,977 fellow citizens, people that died on 9/11, deserved to die because of America's foreign policy decisions. And yet a former DNC vice chair is now calling for her to lead the Democratic Party. Unfortunately, this kind of political rot extends to more than just the Democratic Party. You have American-hating socialists. They have taken up positions all across the federal bureaucracy, now including museums. And today on Capitol Hill, Congressman Brandon Gill confronted the director of the National Museum of American History for injecting these far-left anti-American politics into the museum. Take a look.
13: Is it important to be polite?
15: Excuse me, sir?
13: Is it important to be polite?
15: Yes, sir.
13: It's also interesting because the same mass action toolkit that your organization has been promoting references politeness as a defining characteristic of white supremacy culture. Ma'am, are you a white supremacist?
15: No, sir.
13: You're not? Can you help me square why your organization says that being polite is part of being a white supremacist?
15: I'm not exactly familiar with that passage of the Mass Action Toolkit, which is not
13: I can show you
15: one
13: the passage
15: right
13: here.
15: I don't, pardon me?
13: I said I just read you the passage from it.
10: You honestly can't make it up. There's a part of this, it's hilarious. There's another part that's chilling. Now, the question tonight, where are all the Democrats that are willing to stand up in defense of our country, our Constitution, our value system? Of course, crickets. Now, the core of their party now wants to abolish the Senate and the presidency, private business. They want to open the borders, empty the prisons, defund the police, abolish ICE, and give themselves power over your health care, your jobs, even your kids. In other words, they want to destroy the country that we grew up in, the greatest wealth-creating system in the history of mankind, using the Democratic Party as a vehicle. They seem to be winning. And yet there's little public outrage from other Democrats, even former Obama advisor Van Jones, who's pretty radical left himself, is becoming alarmed. Take a look.
7: This stuff is going too far. I am a progressive Democrat. You want to talk about prison reform? I've done it as well as anybody, Republican Democrats in the South with Trump. I've done prison reform. I never said have no prisons. Where are you going to put the Klan? I've done police reform. I never said no police. Where are you going to put the pedophiles? Who's going to grab the pedophiles? This stuff is going too far. I've been waiting my whole life to see a youth movement do what it's doing. But it's being hijacked by people who are putting in nutty ideas supporting terrorists, nutty ideas saying that we don't need cops in prison. We can't deport anybody, even if they rape somebody. Who said this? Chevalier.
10: All right, so what is next for this radicalized Democratic Socialist Communist Party? And how can Americans confront this socialist radical movement before it picks up even more momentum? Here with more is Texas Congressman Brandon Gill. You know, I got to be honest, you're having a lot of these viral moments. I got to give you credit. Are you polite, ma'am? Yes, I'd like to consider myself polite. Are you a white nationalist? And because I have it right here in your charter. You really can't make it up. I don't know whether to laugh or cry. What was your reaction to that?
13: You know, I don't know either. But what I will tell you is that we have gone so long letting the left say the most crazy, outlandish thing, saying that you are a white supremacist if you're polite, or that being on time, being objective, are evidences of white culture. I mean, these things are genuinely insane and objectively offensive, I think, to a lot of Americans. And I think it's time that we call the left out on this stuff and put them on the spot and make them answer for this. Make them explain to the American people what they really mean whenever they say that being polite is somehow evidence of white supremacy. And that's what we tried to do there.
10: What do you make of the deafening silence? If there are moderates left in the party besides John Fetterman, what do you make of the deafening silence of other Democrats? I think they're scared to death. They're scared of Bernie. They're scared of Pocahontas, who just endorsed El Sayed, the lunatic in Michigan. They're scared of Mamdani. They're scared of AOC, the squad. I just think if they are moderate, they will never let them know they're moderate. Is that an accurate assessment on your view?
13: I think that's right, and I think that they realize the direction that their party is going. I think your average rank and file Democrat in the House right now recognizes that the Democratic Socialists are no longer the fringe in their party. That is the mainstream. That's where their base is. And they're not going to speak out against that because they don't want the backlash from their base. But you know, it's really rich whenever you have these relative moderates. Many of these are still far left Democrats, but relative moderates
1: complaining about the direction that their party is going whenever this is the direction they put their party on. This is the trajectory they put their party on. If you're going to spend all of your time bashing capitalism, you should expect the younger Democrats who listen to that to become socialists. If you're going to spend all your time bashing the police like the Democrats have done, expect younger Democrats to support defunding the police. If you're going to spend all your time bashing America as a white supremacist country, you should expect younger Democrats to hate that country and want to abolish its institutions like the Senate. So what we're seeing is the Democrats reaping what they've been sowing for so long.
10: All right. So defund, dismantle, open borders, cradle to grave, and that would be the new Green Deal society. The problem is all of this has been tried all across the globe. Whatever name, form, manifestation, I say it all the time, it fails every time. You have unfulfilled promises. Then, of course, you have more poverty than when you started. Then after that, you calculate how much of your personal freedom you gave up in the name of false security. And then you've emboldened and empowered a group of people to have control over every aspect of your life, except they're not fulfilling any promises. That's where they want to take the country. Do you see they have a shot at convincing the American people we're going to steal from this group of people if you give us power, and we're going to give it to that group of people, and then you have to be beholden to us?
1: Well, I think most Americans recognize, first of all, that, to your point, communism is an ideology that has tried and failed multiple times throughout history and has created more misery than any single ideology ever invented. Hundreds of millions of people who have died in the name of communism. But I also think that most Americans recognize that the policy prescriptions that the Democrats are putting forward are not only insane, but those are the very things that are putting America in a difficult position right now. In other words, it is the Democrats who is taking away the birthright of our children by flooding our country with illegal aliens who are taking jobs, who are flooding our medical system, who are reducing the quality of our educational system, who are on welfare that we are paying for. These are the policies that Democrats have been supporting, reckless spending that's driving up inflation, a welfare state that's cramping the private sector. That's the Democrat Party, and I think most Americans recognize that and see the pain that it's caused to us.
10: Yeah. All right. It was really a great moment on Capitol Hill for you today. Congressman Gill, thank you. Here with more on President Trump's warning to Iran, White House Deputy Chief for Policy, Homeland Security Advisor Stephen Miller is with us. Well, the president now, it's 11 straight days of bombing the living hell out of them. I agree with the president that, you know, their nuclear dreams are all but gone. Will there be a country left? I'm looking at maybe two strategies that maybe have to be thought about, and that is allowing other countries in the region, unleash them, take out those people that are reluctant and resistant to doing any deal with President Trump, probably leaders of the IRGC, and then I would say from there, try to get arms in the hands of the Iranian people. Is that possible?
12: Well, when it comes to the president's strategy against Iran, he's made it clear that he will consider and pursue any and every option necessary to achieve America's objective of ending the Iranian nuclear threat once and for all. Sean, you perhaps more than any other has covered how for 47 years this regime operated with bloody impunity. They murdered Americans, they tortured dissidents, they engaged in proxy terrorism across the region, across the globe, and of course they're responsible for the roadside bombs that left so many of our bravest mortally wounded and terribly disfigured. Everyone wanted to push this problem aside, and of course Obama, worst of all, funded, empowered, enabled, and led to the rise of the Iranian regime as a hegemony. President Trump is the only American president who's had the courage and the foresight and the willingness to take this threat head on and to say, we're not going to shove it aside. We're not going to let this threat go. We're not going to wake up in a morning where Iran has a nuclear weapon and the capacity to use it against American citizens. We're going to deal with this here. We're going to deal with it now. And we're going to do whatever it takes. And the results have been very clear. The regime has been eviscerated militarily, financially, politically, in every possible way. And that off-ramp's there anytime they want it to make a deal and to honor and abide by that deal. But if they think they can cross America and get away with it, they And everyone watching around the world has learned a very clear lesson about America and President Trump, Sean.
10: You know, look, there clearly is a power struggle that's underway. And I believe Steve Witkoff. I've known him for a lot of years. I've known Jared for a lot of years. There are moderates that would love to make a deal, that would like to hit the reset button and begin to rebuild their once great culture, the Persian culture. I believe all of that. However, there is another group of people, hardliners, loyal to the old regime, that are hell-bent on preventing any deal from ever taking place. Seems to me that they're the biggest obstacle. How do we deal with them?
12: Well, you deal with them by not making the mistake that prior, not only administrations, but nations around the world have made, which is that the Iranian regime does not understand anything but strength. They are used to a very simple, repeatable pattern, Sean, which is that they make a deal, they break a deal, they push, and then the West backs down, other nations in the region back down. That's the cycle they're used to. So they fully expect it when they fired on ships traveling through the Strait that America would just go back to the negotiating table and say, hey, let's work through this. Things happen. We're not going to go back to major combat operations. That is what they have always gotten. When they push, nobody pushes back. When they break their word, nobody retaliates. They have met in President Trump a leader of the world's number one superpower who has finally broken that cycle. And so the regime is learning that when you violate your deal with President Trump, you pay a price beyond anything you can imagine. And if we keep going down this road, if the regime keeps choosing the path of conflict, they're not going to have a capability of being able to wage war. And they understand that, nor will they have an economy to support a war machine. That's the choice they face. It's never been clearer.
10: I don't think they could rebuild in 10 years, as the president said. Let me go back to what I was talking to Brandon Gill about. You now have the radicals now ruling the Democratic Party. They would like to abolish the Senate, the presidency. They want statehood for Puerto Rico and D.C. They'd like to abolish private business, even, you know, take away people's private property. They want open borders. They want empty prisons, defund, dismantle police, no bail laws, abolish ICE. And, you know, then promise a cradle to grave, womb to the tomb utopia that all of us know will never work. But they seem to now dominate the party, but for one guy named John Fetterman.
12: Yes. The Democrat Party has embraced not only socialism, they've embraced communism. Straight up, outright, full-throated communism. They are now electing candidates who want to take private industry over, give it to the government, suspend the Constitution, abolish the Senate, abolish borders, abolish prisons, abolish jails, abolish the jury system, abolish our entire way of life. The contrast has never been more clear. There's President Trump, the Republican Party, and American First, or there are the crazy communist lunatics who will steal everything you know and love in this nation, and they will never, ever let you have it back.
10: See, this is why you will never be banned from this network or this show. It's just priceless. We appreciate you, Stephen Miller. Thank you.
12: Thank you, Matt.
10: Also, coming up after a new ruling, we are now closer than ever to hearing the Joe Biden transcripts with the, quote, writer of his book. He's been desperately trying to conceal this from all of you. Also, a new crackdown tonight on birth tourism in Texas. And James Sixgender, God is non-binary, Tallarico, his radical record was on display yet again today. We'll get reaction. Texas Governor Greg Abbott, straight ahead.
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14: 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Senior White House correspondents Jackie Heinrich and Peter Ducey anchor from Washington, D.C.
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10: All right, Biden's efforts to keep his interview tapes with his memoir Ghostwriter hidden, they were dealt a major blow after an appeals court rejected in D.C. his emergency request to block the release of the audio recordings and the transcripts, which were obtained during the special counsel, that's Robert Hur, his classified documents investigation. Our very own Kevin Cork has the very latest tonight. Kevin, this was a big blow to Joe Biden.
11: Yes, indeed. Another day, another rejection for Joe Biden, Sean, the former president's emergency request to block the release of audio recordings and transcripts of his interviews with his memoir, Ghostwriter, rejected once again by a federal appeals court. A divided three-judge panel of the U.S. Court of Appeals for the District of Columbia Circuit, writing in its ruling, quote, "We conclude that any remaining incursion on personal privacy from disclosure of the now redacted materials likely does not outweigh the public interest in disclosure." As you point out, those materials were collected during Special Counsel Robert Hur's classified documents investigation, and Biden's team now has until the 3rd of August to seek further review, which means the public is now one step closer to finally seeing those materials. The DOJ obtained the recordings of Biden's conversations with his ghostwriter for the memoir Promise Me, Dad,
12: from 2016 and 2017. The Heritage Foundation has been fighting for over 2 years to get this material, arguing that the public has an interest in reviewing the materials that led her to come to the decision that he did. Of course, he said a lot of things about Joe Biden's capabilities. Now, Biden's attorneys argued that the conversations were personal and intended to remain private. But tonight, we are one step closer to possibly hearing and seeing just perhaps how addled the former president really was. Sean.
10: Oh, you mean the one that Jen Psaki told us, Circleback told us? He has so much energy. I have a hard time keeping up.
12: Yeah, I heard that a lot.
10: She must be in really bad shape. Kevin Cork, thank you for that report. Now, in the wake of the Supreme Court's disastrous ruling upholding birthright citizenship, Texas Governor Greg Abbott has now signed an executive order cracking down on birth tourism in his state, adding in a statement in part, quote, U.S. citizenship is not for sale, and Texas will put a stop to individuals seeking to profit from birth tourism. Meanwhile, with just over 3 months now until Election Day, six-gender Tallarico, his radical record, is now in the spotlight once again. And, of course, believes God is non-binary. Last night, he was asked about teachers cross-dressing. Take a look.
0: Are you for or against cross-dressing teachers in schools? I know that you said that you believe that there are six genders and Jesus is non-binary. And so in March, I had an ordeal at my kids' elementary school where it's very distracting. And so I wanted to know, will you be supporting those things? Because I don't think in elementary schools that is appropriate.
2: Yeah, I think if you enjoy cross-dressing, you should probably do that at home, not bring it to work. But I also want to say that there are so many cynical politicians who are using our LGBTQ community to grandstand, to score political points, to demonize and to weaponize.
10: Now, this is the same guy who said that he loves trans children, but all of a sudden, with the general election coming up very soon, cross-dressing, that would be a bridge too far. Now, remember, he's still championing the right, pay attention, of biological men to have access to abortion services. Okay, also claim there are six genders, and as this woman was asking, and believes that God is non-binary. All the years I said the Our Father prayer, and he's telling me I did it wrong. Take a look.
2: Our trans community needs abortion care, too.
3: There are many more than two biological sexes. In fact, there are six. God is both masculine and feminine and everything in between. God is non-binary.
10: All right, here with more on his new executive order and why Tallarico would be a disaster for Texas, Texas Governor Greg Abbott. Now, you're up for re-election. I never worry about you, Governor, because the people of your state love you. And, you know, I do think, well, let me ask the question this way. Do you believe the radicalism of Tallarico is getting out there? Has it entered the consciousness of most voters in Texas?
4: Not adequately. The fact of the matter is Tallarico has been on a tour across the state of Texas lying to Texans about who he is and what his record is. The fact of the matter is, if you just look at the votes that he has cast in the Texas legislature, he is either the or a second most liberal leftist progressive in the Texas legislature, advocating all those ideas that you just mentioned there in your comments. The fact is also, you saw him be asked that question about cross-dressing by African-Americans. The fact of the matter is, his beliefs about transgender ideology are contrary to where the vast majority of the black community is in Texas and probably across the entire country. Tallarico has a problem with the black community that goes back to the time when there was the divide between Tallarico and Jasmine Crockett. But also that divide is fundamental ideological, because the black community doesn't support these transgender ideas. The black community is heavily connected to faith and religion, and they are against all of his ideas about sanctuary city policies and welcoming people from coming across the border illegally. They say, what about our community? We've been here all along. Why are you giving free things away to these people crossing the border illegally?
10: Tell me what your plan is to stop birth tourism in the state of Texas.
4: I issued an executive order today ordering all state agencies to crack down on any allegation of birth tourism, which is where people come from other countries illegally into our country for the purpose of having a child born here and that child getting United States citizenship. What I ordered is every state agency to investigate all those claims and, where found, to make sure that they shut down those operations and even be able to impose what I call the death penalty on a business, which is pulling their certification or license to do business in the state. In addition to that, we are working with the United States Department of Justice. The Department of Justice has ordered their U.S. attorneys to be aggressive in prosecuting these cases. We will work with our very aggressive U.S. attorneys in Texas to make sure that any claim or allegation of birth tourism in Texas will be fully prosecuted, and that will be completely eliminated from the state of Texas.
10: Well, you also need a major congratulations, Governor. The amount of money and your ability to attract billions and billions of dollars in big business investing in Texas, like my free state of Florida, you've done a phenomenal job. And I know that's a great opportunity for our friends in Texas. God bless Texas, Governor, and we'll follow this very closely. Thank you. We appreciate you. All right, coming up, major new developments from the FBI under Kash Patel from the capture of a fugitive running a $500 million Medicaid fraud scheme to a World Cup security plan of 70-some-odd games that kept millions safe. FBI Director Kash Patel, he'll break it down as we continue.
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21: Players who own a PlayStation 4 won't be able to enjoy the next Call of Duty game. Developer Activision confirming in a post on X, the next installment in the popular shooter franchise will not be developed for the previous generation console. This will be the first game in the franchise not supported by the PS4 since 2013's Call of Duty Ghosts. It comes as several developers, including Sony, have also begun winding down their support for the console. Roblox revealing a new program for creators. The online game creation platform describing the upcoming Roblox Reality as a hybrid architecture system designed to help develop photorealistic visuals. Roblox says the upscaler integrates their existing cloud system and game engine with AI-supported video world models, allowing for more enhanced graphics and detailed textures. An early version of Roblox Reality is set to be released later this year or in early 2027. Brian Holkren, Fox News.
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34: 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And it's critical to save for an emergency fund and start to plan for your child's education early. College costs continue to rise, and many families underestimate the importance that the earlier you start to save, the less difficult it becomes in later years. 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
10: Now, President Trump's FBI is racking up win after win under Director Kash Patel and his leadership. Earlier today, the Bureau did announce the overseas capture of an alleged $547 million Medicare scammer. Now, the third capture from the most wanted fraudster list, but the Bureau's biggest potential victory as of late was the handling of all the security with the World Cup in the U.S. Over the course of several weeks, hundreds of thousands of foreigners descended on our country for the World Cup, with games happening in every region of the country. Amazingly, you know, through the tireless work of the FBI, the brave men and women, rank and file, this tournament concluded this Sunday without a single security incident, not one. Director of the FBI, Kash Patel, is here now with more. Director Patel, good to see you. I want to put up here the magnitude of this. And, you know, we're talking about 6.8 million fans attended, 78 matches, 48 national teams, 11 cities. And it's all up there for people to see. And then the task force where, you know, you talk about, you know, 26 resource deployments, you know, field personnel, 5,000. And we'll put that up as well. I think your analogy was dead on. It's like having that many Super Bowls being played in a very short window, because it potentially had that much danger, did it not?
0: Well, Sean, it's great to be with you. And look, this all starts with leadership. And President Trump secured the World Cup for America in his first term. And as soon as he was inaugurated in his second term, he set us to work and established the protocols and security and resources that law enforcement would need. He established the White House Security Task Force for the World Cup with Andrew Giuliani. And our federal, state, and local partners answered the call. This FBI deployed 5,000 specialty operators, agents, technicians, and field analysts across the country for the last 16 months in preparation for this event. And the best analogy I can give folks at home is, think about it. We do one Super Bowl a year.

0: just referenced, who was alone responsible for $547 million in fraud that was supposed to go to seniors. This FBI embedded, partnering with our great federal partners and our state and local partners, and thanks to President Trump's engagement on the global scale, partnerships around the world have never been better, which is why we are able to bring these fugitives back who have been on the run for years to America to face justice. And Sean, the FBI does all foreign transfer of custodies. We call them FTOCs. We send special assets out across the world to secure and apprehend these individuals. Sean, in the last 30 days, 27 FTOCs have been executed by this FBI. That means 27 fugitives, not just fraudsters, gang members, rapists, murderers, terrorists, narco traffickers have all been brought back to the United States. And under President Trump, Sean, that is a record for the FBI, and that is just 1 month.
1: Well, well done. I'm glad you were able to successfully, and the many work at rank and file were able to successfully keep Americans safe, that you're finding this fraud. I don't think you get enough credit. I think that's a lot of pressure for one director. We appreciate you sharing that with us, Director Patel. When we come back, one Cubs fan took issue with someone apparently sitting during the national anthem. Wait till you see this video. Also, new body cam footage showing the views Sonny Houston trying to schmooze police officers after her Ivy League son was caught trespassing. The one and only fearless Tommy Lahren will weigh in straight ahead.
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2: 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Senior White House correspondents Jackie Heinrich and Peter Ducey anchor from Washington, D.C.
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9: Headline Rewind. 1962.
10: Roger, the clock is operating. We're underway. A little bumpy along about here. Roger, zero G, and I feel fine. Capsule is turning around. Oh, that view is tremendous.
11: Let me ask you one simple question. Do you, Ambassador Zorin, deny that the USSR has placed and is placing medium and intermediate range missiles and sites in Cuba? Yes or no? Don't wait for the translation. Yes or no?
12: I am not in an American courtroom, sir, and therefore I do not wish to answer a question that is
9: put to me in the fashion in which prosecutor does. In due course, sir, you will have your reply.
11: I'm prepared to wait for my answer until hell freezes over, if that's your decision.
12: You don't have Nixon to kick around anymore.
3: News as it happened. 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

0: All right, time now for the news of the day, and we begin with a viral video. Over the weekend at a Chicago Cubs game, a man took matters into his own hands, literally, after witnessing another fan not standing for our national anthem. Take a look. All right, here with reaction co-host of the big weekend show, Tommy Lahren is back with us. All right, I'm not going to lie. I mean, there's a part of me that kind of likes it. That guy shouldn't do it, should have minded his own business. It's a kid. Kid's being dumb. Obviously, the kid had no physical problem standing because he stood after. I don't know. I'd be lying if I said I was offended by it, but I'm not.
1: You know, the comment section of this particular video would tend to agree with you, Sean. Now, we're not going to condone any type of physical violence. I don't think you need to slap someone for being a knucklehead. But I will say, it looks like this guy, it doesn't look like he was kneeling like Kaepernick, right? He wasn't pulling a Kaepernick BLM. He just wasn't standing for the anthem because he was unaware, blissfully ignorant. And I guess this other fan had enough, and he appears to be someone from an older generation, probably sick of the disrespect of young kids not respecting the country, not respecting the anthem. So he took matters into his own hands, quite literally. And you know what? The younger fan there, he stood up. So maybe he learned a valuable lesson. I don't condone the hitting, but it looks like the younger fan maybe learned something at the ballpark that day.
0: I don't condone it. You can't condone violence. The guy should have just, he should be minding his own business, but I'm not going to act like I'm all outraged or offended by it. It was a little tap. I mean, let's be real. All right, newly released body cam footage showing the moment the View's co-host, Sonny Houston's Ivy League educated son, was stopped by police for trespassing before Houston attempted to talk the police out of issuing a citation, a mere citation. Take a look.
2: I'm a former federal prosecutor. He knows. He's a Harvard grad who teaches fourth grade geometry to some Bronx kids.
3: Oh,
2: he's not a kid who's
3: ever
2: in trouble. It's an innocent mistake. I understand you have to give me a violation, but it's something.
0: Okay, it's so minor, it's ridiculous. Okay, it's a minor citation, not a big deal. Graduated Harvard, successful kid. She should be proud of her son. But when she starts, and you know who I am, I'm the co-host of The View, and I used to be a former prosecutor. And I'm like, okay, that part is where I'm like, just stop. You know what? If your kid gets a citation, shouldn't have trespassed, too bad.
1: Well, Sean, I'll tell you, the ladies in The View, they like to talk about privilege a lot, right? So this sure seems to be a great amount of privilege that she's trying to invoke there. I would also say, I don't know what her being a former federal prosecutor has anything to do with anything. And also, she's on The View, right? Not necessarily the most friendly atmosphere for law enforcement. So I'm not sure how helpful it is if people recognize her from The View and her co-host from The View. I'm not so sure law enforcement is going to fancy that and, you know, go easier on her son there. I understand a parent's always going to step in, try to protect their kids, try to, you know, get some mercy for their kids. That's just a natural thing. I'm not going to knock her for it. But, you know, on The View, they like to talk about Nepo babies and they like to talk about privilege. This seems to be those two things wrapped in a little body cam package.
0: All right, but my attitude is my kid does something stupid, then pay the price. You know, daddy's not coming to save you. You know what? Don't be stupid. There's my answer to my kids. All right. Jasmine Crockett is back playing the race card once again, throwing a temper tantrum over the World Cup. Listen to this.
4: If you recall, the last two teams, it was Argentina and Spain, and it seemed like the vast majority of the world was rooting for Argentina, or actually against Argentina, right? And why was that? Just give me an explanation if you could guess, if you'll just let them finish the answer.
5: Spain are the best team. Maybe that's why they were rooting for them.
4: There's also a racist history that exists.
6: Mr. Beyer, you're recognized.
4: Thank you.
0: Maybe they just like Messi. How's that?
1: Sean, it must be exhausting for her to wake up every single day and think how she can race bait something. I also don't understand, Sean, why she's dressed like a Christmas tree. It's July, but hey, Jasmine gonna be Jasmine.
0: All right, we appreciate it. Coming up, Thank you, Tommy. A new episode of my podcast dropped this morning featuring the one and only looks-maxing influencer. Your kids know about this guy. Very popular, Clavicular. If you've not heard of him, you want your kids to know about it. Next.
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0: All right, a new episode of my podcast, Hanging Out With Me, Sean Hannity, dropped this morning featuring the viral sensation known as Clavicular. And we covered a ton of ground, looks maxing, mogging, to the rise of male self-improvement, dating culture, and even using a hammer on one's own jaw for microfractures to create a more chiseled look. Take a look.
8: So bone smashing follows Wolf's Law, right? Which is, when you cause these microfractures, the bone grows back stronger. But, you know, that's something that if, people were like, Clav, never talk about bone smashing again, I'd be like, fine. This isn't like a hill I'm willing to die on, because I think the results are quite minimal versus something like taking melanotan 2 and creating a strong contrast between, like, you know, your skin tone, your hair, and your eye color. That's one of the most important things you could do to improve how striking you look.
0: 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Unfortunately, that's all the time we have left this evening. Thank you for making the show possible. Set your DVR so you never, ever, ever miss an episode of Hannity. Let not your heart be troubled. Why? Greg Gutfeld is next. He'll put a smile on your face. Have a great night with your family.
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9: An 11th night of attacks. I'm Sue Guzman, Fox News. Another night of U.S. airstrikes against Iran is complete. Fox's Steve Harrigan has more from Tel Aviv.
10: CENTCOM saying that the strikes for tonight lasted at least 1 hour. The purpose of the strikes, once again, to try and degrade Iran's ability to attack shipping in the Strait of Hormuz. Iran was able to disable a Kuwaiti tanker inside the Strait of Hormuz in the past 24 hours. The crew had to evacuate off the coast of Oman. Also, they attacked a desalination plant inside Kuwait. So continuing to harass U.S. allies in the region. Instead of diplomacy, both sides warning that this war could get out of hand, could escalate further. In the White House today, President Trump saying the U.S. has been nice so far, but there have been much more severe options on the table that could happen.
9: Meanwhile, Iran's interior minister visited Pakistan in an effort to try and reignite the peace talks. U.S. military confirming that a third U.S. service member died in Friday's attack on a base in Jordan. He's been identified as 28-year-old Sergeant Angel S. Ramerstadt of Ozone Park, New York. The president is pledging support for Lebanon following months of conflict between Israel and the Lebanese terror group Hezbollah. Today, he hosted the leader of Lebanon at the Oval Office.
11: During an Oval Office sit-down, the president revealed that he isn't just trying direct diplomacy by talking to other world leaders. He is willing to try direct diplomacy by talking to terror group leaders. And he revealed this in the context of a meeting designed to try to figure out how to stop the war between Israel and Hezbollah in Lebanon.
12: I would speak to Hezbollah, yeah. I speak to everybody. I'll speak to people that a lot of people think I shouldn't be speaking to, and things work out.
9: Fox's Peter Doocy. 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
1: U.S. Representative Andy Biggs, a fierce ally of President Trump and former head of the House Freedom Caucus, has won the Republican nomination for Arizona governor. Biggs defeating fellow U.S. Representative David Schweikert in the primary and will now face Democratic Governor Katie Hobbs in what is likely to be one of the closest gubernatorial races in November. The Pentagon is running out of money amid the re-escalation of conflict with Iran, where Secretary Pete Hegseth asking the Senate Appropriations Committee for more, as we hear from Fox's Jennifer Griffin.
2: The Pentagon is slated to run out of money at the end of July, early August, and so they need Congress to intervene if they're going to keep going. What we understand right now is that they're basically robbing the operations and maintenance budgets to keep the war going. They're going through a lot of munitions with the ongoing airstrikes that have really ramped up in the last 10 days. The last time that the Pentagon held a press briefing and took questions from the Pentagon press corps about the war was May 5th. That's over 2 months ago.
1: Hegseth spoke alongside Chairman of the Joint Chiefs of Staff, Dan Kane.
3: The Armed Forces of the United States of America serves as our nation's ultimate safeguard and our insurance policy to preserve, protect, and defend our national interests, security, and prosperity.
1: The House has passed a government funding bill that would extend funding for all federal operations through the midterm elections. It's a move made months ahead of the September 30th deadline to avoid a shutdown. The 220 to 205 vote was largely along party lines. Legislation to fund the government through December 4th now heads to the Senate. And President Trump has approved an agreement with Saudi Arabia that could potentially provide the kingdom with uranium enrichment capability for its civilian nuclear program. Sources telling the Associated Press that that agreement is expected to be announced as early as Wednesday. This proposed 30-year deal will reportedly give U.S. firms a hand in developing the program. I'm Sue Guzman. This is Fox News.
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1: Minions! It is Paul Morrow here, Fox Across America, filling in for the great Jimmy Failla. And don't kid yourself, I know I have no minions. I'm like, I got any friends. I got a wife and I got a mom, I think, and I'm not even sure I can count on those two. Nonetheless, I'm here. All right, so put up with it. This is Fox Across America for, what is today, Tuesday, 21st of July? Yeah, 21 July. And man, there's a lot going on in our world. I don't even know where to start. And I'm going to start, therefore, with the stuff that I think is a common denominator for a lot of what's going on. And first of all, let me just say, we got a lot of really great guests coming up today. We got James Comer, Congressman. We got Jason Chaffetz, former Congressman. We got a whole host of other people. But I want to get to what's on my mind and what we're going to discuss today. You know, let's do a little history because it matters. Because we don't teach it anymore. And we're graduating kids who can't read, can't write. All they can do is look at their phones. And then we're told by the teachers union that we have to listen to them because they know what to do. Yeah, right. The day I listened to Randy Weingarten, I wouldn't trust Randy Weingarten if she handed me a winning lotto ticket and told me to turn around and cash it. The first thing I would do would be check my wallet. Going back to the founding of this nation, we started, if you recall, with the Articles of Confederation. That's pre-Constitution now, folks. And the Articles of Confederation had a basic flaw. And that was, there was no strong central government. And so there was no consensus, and it was very hard to get a uniform system of government that would apply to the nascent nation at the time, which was obviously an outgrowth of the original 13 colonies. And so ultimately, we had to have the constitutional conventions, there were two, at which we argued over how to form a more perfect union and created the Constitution. And in it, in an inviolable way, are two things. There is, of course, the Senate and the House. Now, there's more than two things, obviously, but Congress is actually Article One. The framers considered Congress to be the most important governing principle of this new America. And they very cognizantly set it up to avoid the tyranny of the majority, which would have meant, as the nation grew, a place like California could essentially exercise its will at a national level, bullying its own principles and policies over the rest of the country, but for the Senate. And each state, irrespective of population, gets two. Now, without that safeguard, you would only have the representative situation, the representative, proportional representative by population that we have in the House, thereby making populous states far more powerful than small states. And realistically, small states would just be subsumed. And that's a very dangerous circumstance because ultimately what you have is one state ruling over whole swaths of our policy. And ultimately, a state like that could very well declare itself a sovereign nation and even take over other states. The catch-all there, the safeguard, is the Senate. It is no accident that the new drumbeat from the DSA, and this is not casual referencing, this is published as the DSA's current policy manifesto, is to eliminate the Senate. Because they know everything I just said. And AOC, of course, is racializing it because that is all she has here and saying that it is an outgrowth of Jim Crow, which is the most ludicrous. I mean, talk about an ignorant statement. She doesn't even realize. If she does, she's ignoring the fact that the Constitution predates the Jim Crow era by 100 years. But the goal here is to get places like California and New York to punch at a much, much higher weight. And so they can get themselves to this socialist revolution, which is, don't kid yourself, the first step to communism. All right, that's what they want. These are enemies inside the gates. All right, this is not a Democratic Party, another political party that wants different things, wants to spend money differently from how the Republicans want to. This is not the Bill Clinton Party. okay? And which, by the way, as a side note here, is really disgusting. Because here's a guy that walks around like he's some kind of elder statesman, and he doesn't have the guyons to step up and say, what's happening to my party is a disgrace, and it should stop. And it shows you who really wore the pants there. It was the wife, who is a DSA member in her heart, in my estimation. She's more radical than anybody realizes, all right? I don't have any major inside baseball on it, although actually I do a little bit, all right, from people that have worked in and around her and security, and she's a bad person, all right? My opinion. I don't think that shocks anybody. But you have all these people ignoring it, and a lot of this stuff started with Obama, so I'm not even going to name check him. And Biden, you know, he doesn't know what century it is. And so while nobody was looking, all of these young communists, these fellow travelers, the useful idiots, to use the Leninist term, came along, took a hold of that party, and they are the future. And they're smart. They're clever. They're college educated. They were radicalized by the teachers union. They come up through the colleges, which teach nothing anymore. And they are smart enough to put out attractive candidates. And I don't mean just physically, although there's some of that too, but they have people who know how to talk. You got the Mamdanis who smile ear to ear. You know, you got AOC, you got this Milot, what's her name, that one out west. They know what they're doing, all right? The old saying used to be, politics is show business for ugly people. It's not as true anymore, all right? It's just show business, period. Because we have people who are winning these days on charisma. I mean, Mamdani's supposed to be the everyman, talking about how he's going to be for the blue collar world. He couldn't even manage to define what blue collar was. I think it was yesterday. He gave that, you know, a Kamala-level word salad and said it went up to being making $1 million a year. $1 million a year? What planet's this guy from? You know what planet he's from? He's from planet rich liberal. That's what planet he's from. He was a one percenter in Uganda, his family, and he's a one percenter here. They're all rich kids. You're seeing it breaking down now, and they're finally waking up on the left among some of them. There's a black politician here in New York who's now getting around to calling the DSA white supremacists. And while I know Momi don't like that kind of like racialized rhetoric, when you look at who votes for these things, for these DSA folks, they're all young, white, stupid, uninformed liberals. All right? Most of them urban liberals who come to the cities expecting three hots and a cot because capitalism is not working for them to the degree that they want in their hometowns. And I've talked about this in the past. It's because we shipped our manufacturing base to China and we're trying to get it back. But let me get to where I'm going on all of this. That was all a detour. If you look at where we're going right now, and you're looking at the bad actors who have fomented a lot of this stuff because it's completely inorganic, all right? This is all AstroTurf stuff. It's all created. There are a series of bad actors. We all know George Soros, all right? Hiding wherever he hides, okay? You have Singham, Roy Singham, who sits in Shanghai, cheek by jowl, with the communist Chinese government. And you have a couple of other bad actors. But here in our hemisphere, 90 miles off of Florida, there is a hostile foreign government that has essentially been headquarters for all of this stuff. And yeah, I'm talking about Cuba. And if anybody thinks that Cuba is irrelevant to our current situation, I'm sorry, you're not paying attention. Okay, now, we all know somewhat, I think, the Cuban history, okay? A corrupt regime under Batista, run by the mafia, very, very poor, no distribution of what wealth there was, biggest sugar producer in the world. In comes Castro. He takes out all, as they called them in those days, the rug joints, right? The hotels that the mafia, Meyer Lansky and Lucky Luciano, all of those guys, right? They had set up down there. They lost a fortune. If you've seen The Godfather, you know the basics of this, okay? Castro takes over, and he just creates a different mafia, which is his family. What a lot of people don't realize is Cuba is a corporation. That's the governing principle. It's not really a government. A corporation that they created gets all the money. It all runs through this corporation. And guess who just happens to be the CEO of the corporation, who happens to be the chairman of the board, who run the whole thing? Of course, the Castro family and their allies, all right? It's their compadres that are running everything. And they're making a fortune. The money gets offshore. Everybody else is, eating squirrels. So what they also do is they make footsie with the Soviets. At the height of the Cold War, they invited the Soviets in. It worked for them. Castro came to New York quite infamously, claimed at first that he wasn't a communist. This was at the height of the Cold War. Did a tour here in New York. They threw him out of a hotel because, and this is a true story. How do I know this? Because not only is it in the media, but my dad was working the detail. My old man was a transit cop. They pulled him out of the subway to work the detail from when Castro came here in New York. Castro and his guys built a fire in the hotel to roast chickens. There were chickens running, live chickens running. I don't know where the hell they got the chickens. They were running around. They probably went uptown to one of the butcher shops. They had live chickens running around the hotel. They built a fire. They got thrown out of the hotel. He's the head of state. The hotel said, get the hell out. He did a very canny thing then. He went up to a hotel in Harlem, and he played it like it was a racial thing and made common cause in Harlem. Harlem, obviously, the center of black culture and population here, especially at the time in New York, and it worked for him. So Castro then threw his lot in with the Soviets, and the Soviets had a beachhead here in our hemisphere. And I think it was worse than anybody realized. JFK took a half-hearted swing at it, as we know, with the Bay of Pigs. This was supposed to be an outgrowth of the Monroe Doctrine, which said Europeans don't screw around in our hemisphere. And then the Roosevelt Corollary, 1902, which essentially weaponized the Monroe Doctrine, said if it impinges upon American security in our hemisphere, we can act on it. Okay? JFK knew all of this. It was all still in place. And they put together, the CIA did, which was a very rogue organization at the time, nowhere near as professionalized as it is now. And, you know, I know people can have opinions on that, but it's just the truth. All right, an outgrowth of the OSS from World War II. And they put together Cuban dissidents who were training in Miami to go take back Florida. What a Keystone Cop situation that was. Castro and the Soviets infiltrated it. That's how we lost the Bay of Pigs. I know people harangue JFK because he lost his nerve and he didn't call any airstrikes. But the truth of the matter is, those insurgents got slaughtered as they hit that beach in Bay of Pigs because they knew we were coming. Because the Soviets had penetrated a really amateur operation being run by the agency, CIA, down in South Florida in a Cuban area, training out in the middle of the field. Didn't anybody notice? Where am I going with this before we take a quick break? Where I'm going is we blew it in Cuba and we allowed communism to have a stronghold 90 miles off of Florida. And we've been playing footsie again with the whole thing since, even post collapse of the Soviet Union. And we've been paying for it in ways we didn't realize and that are only coming to light now. And it's thanks to one man. And I'm going to give you his name after the break. Paul Morrow, Fox Across America. Stay with us.
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0: 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Senior White House correspondents Jackie Heinrich and Peter Ducey anchor from Washington, D.C.
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10: 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President Lyndon Johnson.
11: 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I have concluded that I should not permit the presidency to become involved in the partisan division that are developing in this political year. 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
12: And I've seen the promised land. 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
13: 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Dr. Martin Luther King Jr. is dead.
14: The doctor's now on the scene. 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
0: 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Now, criminal defense attorney Donna Rotuno steps out of the courtroom and into the headlines, breaking down the biggest crime stories shocking the nation, uncovering evidence, strategies, and the moments that decide guilt or innocence. Courts, cameras, consequences. This is Crime and Justice with Donna Rotuno. 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
16: 1 year ago, Cardinal Robert Prevost was elected Pope Leo XIV as the first American to ever become the Bishop of Rome. In the first official biography of the Pope, author Elise Allen says Leo has a special message to American Catholics.
17: Building friendship, building community, remembering that in spite of our differences, we can be friends and we can treat each other as human beings. You know, I think that's his big message.
16: And it's a message that has been tested and making headlines in the last few weeks as the Pope and President Trump sparred over disagreements about the war in Iran. Allen was the first journalist to have a lengthy interview with Pope Leo after his election, and she says Leo has a quiet strength that may surprise people, but one that can take on the world leaders. He was well prepared to stand his ground even against the President of the United States.
17: 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He's trying to preach the gospel, and I think he sincerely means that.
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18: Our democracy must be not only the envy of the world, but the engine of our own renewal. 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
19: At 12:18 this afternoon, we got a call for a report of explosion in the basement of 3 World Trade Center.
20: I was blown across the room. Everything went black. It felt like a tomb. Then the lights came on, safety lights, so we ran out just trying to find a way out.
21: It took like 2 hours to get down. 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
23: On July 2nd, 1991, I had sexual relations with Amy Fisher at the Freeport Motel.
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24: President Trump gathering top tech companies to sign a new agreement to help fuel the global AI race. Executives from companies like Amazon, Google, Meta, XAI, and OpenAI are agreeing to pay for all the energy needed to run their planned data centers. They hope it will reassure communities wary of having data centers in their backyard.
25: We're here this afternoon for a historic signing that will help keep down utility bills very, very substantially. And electricity prices for millions of Americans, and in many cases for a lot of people that don't really understand why they're going up, but they're not going to be going up, they're going to be actually going down.
24: The president says the tech companies will build their own power supplies and will end up strengthening local grids. Around 3,000 new data centers are under construction or planned in the U.S. The data centers are expected to account for as much as half of U.S. power demand for the rest of this decade. With Fox on Tech, Connor Hansen, Fox Business.
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26: I'm Gianna Gelosi with your Fox True Crime Minute. New court filings in an Iowa murder case offer a glimpse of the prosecution's evidence in a fatal shooting that shook the real estate industry 15 years ago. 53-year-old Kristen Ramsey was arrested last month for first-degree murder in the April 2011 death of Ashley Auckland. Auckland was working an open house at a model townhouse when she was shot in the face and the chest at close range. Court documents say a woman who was in the neighboring townhome said she heard two loud noises a few seconds apart, then saw Ramsey by the model home's front door before she was seen by her car talking on her phone. The filings show that call was to an employee of the company that owned the development. At the time, Ramsey was a sales manager. After Ramsey drove off erratically, the witness went to the home and found Auckland unresponsive. Two search warrants were executed at Ramsey's home, including one carried out less than a month after the shooting. In both cases, the document says authorities found guns, illegal substances, and posters threatening violence. There's more on the story at foxnews.com or subscribe to the Fox True Crime podcast. I'm Gianna Gelosi with your Fox True Crime Minute.

That's got to be Daft Punk, I think, no? Yeah, I called that one. Guys, Paul Morrow, Fox Across America. Got a couple of minutes here before we break at the half hour. And then we're coming back with Congressman James Comer. We're going to be talking to him about the SAVE Act, what's going on, the machinations in Congress right now to try to get around the Senate and get this thing moving. Very clearly, Donald Trump wants this thing done before the midterms. And we got about 20 days before Congress breaks for the midterms, that is the House, 30 before the Senate. And a number of things still need to get done here. And, you know, I don't know what's going on, but that's why I'm not in Congress. He's going to tell us. All right, look, I want to close the loop on what I was talking about before. The one man I'm talking about who really seems to be stepping up here is Marco Rubio. Now, he's got Cuban blood. It's a great Cuban story, a success story. But this is a guy who has no illusions about that nation. And he's been ringing the bell on this for a while, and he is right. And now it's coming to light how malevolent Cuba has actually been. Because as Donald Trump has begun to set his sights on our hemisphere in a Rooseveltian way, you're starting to see, especially since the defanging of USAID, all of a sudden, these Latin American nations are shifting right. It looks to be no accident to me. And what's left? Nicaragua, which, by the way, just canceled its elections. All right. This socialist paradise canceled its elections. Daniel Ortega, longtime socialist slash communist, America hater. Then you got Mexico, which is a cartel state. And then you got Brazil, which is the biggest one, but goes back and forth, left, right, left, right, left, right. It's like watching a tennis match. Bottom line, though, is that 90 miles off of our coast, we have communist headquarters that has been using Soviet-level intel, and that's why I brought up the Bay of Pigs thing, to undermine American interests domestically. Okay, Cuba knows it can't punch at our weight, so what do? They undermine us at every turn. Now, Cuba's been broke for a long time. They don't have a lot of money to do this kind of thing. So you got to look at things like who's funding it, and there is a reason why. Everybody on the left makes their pilgrimage to Havana, all right? All the DSA members, all right? Now, I'm not talking about the traditional Democratic Party, but if you look at people in name DSA or even just, you know, by attitude and beliefs, going back to Bill de Blasio, all right, who visited Cuba, okay, at a time when, I don't even know how he managed that. That was at a time when you weren't supposed to be able to do that, all right? If you look, Ilhan Omar, Hassan Piker, AOC, I could go on. They're all Cuba veterans, code pink. They've all gone down there. Roy Singham, all have gone down to Cuba and got that box checked. And from where I sit, in my opinion, what they're getting as part of it are their marching orders. And they may not be getting a direct directive, but these people know how to communicate. Rush Limbaugh used to make this point. They don't have to be told. Don't look for a smoking gun document. They know what to do. They know what's expected of them. They're all drinking from the same fire hose. And so those people come back domestically funded by all of the same characters that we talk about. And they undermine our institution to the point that the DSA now is saying, essentially, scrap the Constitution, scrap the presidency, scrap the Senate. That's not policy. That's revolution. There'd be blood in the streets. And yet, it's that thing of a frog sitting in a frying pan. You throw a frog into a hot frying pan, boop, it hits that thing and it bounces right out because it feels the heat. You leave a frog in a frying pan and slowly increase the heat. It'll stay there until its guts boil. And that's what's going on. The population, I believe, of America is either has been seduced by this nonsense that's never worked, and is undermining the best system of government, imperfect as it is, that's ever been, that's lifted more people out of poverty and misery and penury than any other system in human history. Or they are cognizantly just trying to destroy it for their own purposes, and their own purposes are very clear to see. It's power. The point is this. That stuff is enforceable. And right now, as we look to take out Cuba, which is coming, these DSA members are saying they're going to strike back on our soil. This is going to get ugly, folks, and you heard it here, and you heard it from Marco Rubio. We got to go. Breaking on the half. We'll be back. Congressman James Comer, stay tuned.

0: Fox News, I'm Ted Linder. U.S. Central Command launching more military strikes against Iran Tuesday.
1: This marks the 11th night in a row CENTCOM putting out word that the strikes for tonight are over. They lasted at least 1 hour. CENTCOM saying that the purpose of the strikes, once again, to try and degrade Iran's ability to attack shipping in the Strait of Hormuz.
0: Fox's Steve Harrigan. Heavy rains expected from Texas to the Florida Panhandle.
2: Tropical storm Bertha. It is expected to remain a tropical storm as it moves through coastal southeastern Louisiana by Wednesday. Bertha will bring some impacts to southeastern Louisiana as well as Mississippi. Minor to moderate storm surge flooding, especially east of the Mississippi River. Strong gusty winds potentially leading to some isolated power outages.
0: Fox Weather's Marissa Torres and U.S. Representative Andy Biggs, a fierce ally of President Trump and former head of the House Freedom Caucus, winning the Republican nomination for Arizona governor. Biggs defeating fellow U.S. Representative David Schweikert in the primary and will face Democratic Governor Katie Hobbs. 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

0: Guys, Paul Morrow, Fox Across America, and continuing the theme of looking at some of the threats out there that America faces domestically, we have the perfect guest. We have James Comer, Congressman. You see him on the network all the time from Kentucky. Congressman, welcome to Fox Across America.
1: Thanks for having me.
0: Good to talk to you again. You and I spoke a couple of weeks ago, covered some of this stuff, but I want to check in with you on progress, relative to the SAVE Act, because we know it's a priority of yours. It's a priority of the president's. And I'm reading that Speaker Johnson maybe has come up with a workaround that is very procedural. So for people like me who don't get it that much, you know, don't really understand all of that stuff, can you explain what's going on, and do we have a shot here of getting this done before the midterm break?
1: I think we do have a good shot. And I know Speaker Johnson's been relentless. He's heard loud and clear from both the president and from members like myself that this is a priority. Our people back home expect Congress to do this. Obviously, we've passed it out of the House 3 or 4 times.
0: Right.
1: It goes to the Senate and just collects dust. But I think we've got situations now where we have some must-pass bills, like the continuing resolution, which will continue funding the government for you know, several months, because the Senate can't pass individual appropriations bills like we do in the House. So once again, the Senate's where 99% of the problems are in Congress. But I think he's got a deal now to where the Senate's almost going to have to at least vote on it. And a scenario where we've got, you know, through budget reconciliation and everything else, an opportunity for the Senate to pass it, hopefully with 50 votes.
0: All right. So I want to see if I can dumb this down for myself. From what I'm hearing and reading, the way this will go, well, the key aspects of this will be attached to must-pass bills, or at least must-vote bills that are going to the Senate, excuse me, from the House, because they are continuing resolutions that essentially fund the government. And so by attaching the key pieces of the SAVE Act to that, the Senate is at least going to have to vote on them. And here is where I'm going with this. That does mean then that we, the American people, and particularly conservatives, we're going to be taking attendance here, because this is going to be a vote that we can see the results of, and we're going to be looking at names and how they vote. Is that not an opportunity here?
1: That's an opportunity, and that's, you know, the very least of what the American people deserve. That's why you run for Congress. You have to make votes. And, you know, the problem with members in Congress is the same as when I was a state legislator back in Kentucky. The number one priority for many, unfortunately, is self-preservation. And the way to preserve yourself forever and be like these old fossils that are in Congress now is don't take tough votes. You know, tell leadership to block it. That's what's been happening in the Senate. You have to understand, there are a lot of Republicans that think for some reason the media is just going to harass them to death if they vote for this and call them racist and everything else, and that it's going to hurt their reelection chances. And I don't agree with that at all. I do not see the controversy in this bill whatsoever. Just because the media doesn't want it doesn't mean the American people don't want it. So the choice that the Senate's going to be given with this continuing resolution is you can either vote to keep the government open and restore integrity in our elections by passing the SAVE Act, or you can vote against integrity in elections and, oh, by the way, shut the government down again.
0: Well,
1: so we're going to take that's going to be a choice they're going to be given.
0: Well, and we're going to take attendance on this one, because this is not going to be an opaque process. This one, we're going to have transparency. Yep. It's been configured in a way that, as you said, they're going to have to vote. And so as a result, whether you like it or not, Senate members, we're going to see what you're doing here. And when you consider that the SAVE Act polls in both parties at roughly, what, 80% across the board?
1: Every bit.
0: I mean, what is the risk here? And it does come down to, as you say, it really does feel, and this is what infuriates the voting public so much, and this is what leads to notions like a uniparty and the swamp and all, because they feel like nobody in D.C. is listening to them. And I'm not talking about you, and I'm not talking about the House. The House is doing the right thing here. But the Senate just can't seem to get out of its own way because they're feathering their nests. All right, I want to move on, because you guys have a lot of investigations going on. And you're in oversight, and that's a very wide purview. But I want to get to some of the stuff that's been breaking, and I just was talking about it coming out of the State Department. Because obviously we got Iran, and that's a big, you know, big problem right now for the midterms and for the nation in general. But we also have all of these revelations coming out of Cuba. And I think that they're so important because it seems to me that that's where a lot of the DSA has been getting their marching orders. The State Department document that dropped yesterday from Marco Rubio seems to be right on point. What have you seen in any of the committees that you have insight into relative to where all of this DSA stuff is coming from? And what are the Democrats going to do about it? Because they got these radical kids that want to destroy it all, including taking out the Senate, the presidency, the Supreme Court. That's not a policy. That's revolution. Am I wrong?
1: Right. No, you're right. And I think that's an important thing to remember for everyone. What these midterm elections are about, what the Democrats used to, they were quiet and discreet in saying what their plans were. Now they're campaigning on them to motivate their base to go out and vote, because whoever wins the November election and whoever is determined to be the winner of the House and the Senate is going to be whichever party gets their base out to vote.
0: Yeah.
1: So what they're trying to do is say, we'll change America. The Democrats will change America by making Washington, D.C. a state. That'll give the Democrats two more senators. They're going to increase the Supreme Court four seats to take effect when the next president is sworn into office, and hopefully that'll be Gavin Newsom or Ocasio-Cortez. They're going to bring socialism back to this side of the globe, and they're going to try to do everything to tax the rich and make the businesses pay for more government, to create more bureaucracies, to create more welfare. That's what the Democrat Party's about. Make no mistake. That is what it's about. That's what this election is all about. So I think what you're seeing with everything that is coming out, the Democrats have been taken over by, you know, the socialist left wing of their party. They want chaos in the Middle East. They want Cuba to stay, under oppression. They want the poor to remain poor so they can be dependent on the government. And they can say, anytime a Republican like me looks into fraud, oh my God, that cruel Republican's trying to cut your welfare benefit. No, we support helping people who need help, people who can't help themselves. But the Democrat business model has always been to keep the poor poor, to keep the poor dependent on government programs, so that they will stay Democrat. And they, anytime a Republican has the audacity to suggest, well, maybe we can get them from welfare to work, or maybe we can cut fraud out of it. That's a rallying call by Democrats, and that's what they're doing this election cycle, and I hope the American people are paying close attention.
0: I've never seen such a stark difference between the two parties. It really does give the lie to the idea that there's a uniparty here, because it really does seem like the Democratic Party is just morphing into the DSA. That's where, and I've been saying it for a while, but boy, is it really being proven true here. And obviously the main avatar of that is right here in New York City, Zohra Mamdani, who now is, he's shadow boxing with this idea that he's going to arrest Netanyahu and all sort of stuff. He has no legal means of doing it. It's just him, sort of play acting here. It's all kabuki. But what he's doing is he's getting the big smile out there, and he's bringing more young people into the fold. And they know how to choose these attractive candidates. Now, one of the things I think a lot of people don't realize is that the reason a lot of the current, let's say, machinations of government aren't working for the young, home ownership, cost of living, et cetera, is because they blame capitalism. They say capitalism has failed us. Okay. Mm-hmm. Well, they don't look at the fact that our manufacturing base was shipped to China. And so, of course, all those blue collars, the Democrats wonder, how come we can't reach the blue collars? Because you put them all in China. And that, to me, is the point of the whole tariff system that and the manufacturing input that Donald Trump is trying to bring back. What's your take on the idea that we need to bring back manufacturing here so that our young people say, oh, capitalism didn't fail me, I have a way forward?
1: You're 100% right. Warren Buffett, who is a Democrat, has always said, you can't be a country that imports everything. You have to make stuff in your country to remain a viable, credible, productive country. If you outsource all your manufacturing, then you're going to end up being a third world country. And that's what he's always said about the United States. And the way the tax laws are, dating back to the trade laws dating back to NAFTA and our, you know, liability and all the environmental rules and regulations. We all want a clean environment, but you know, there are instances where it's been so excessive that companies can't afford to manufacture things in the United States for the legal liability. And I think a lot of what the Democrats do, you know, they have to have money to win elections, and they want to create a voting base that's dependent on the federal government for welfare programs and things like that. But somebody has to pay for the campaigns, and it's a lot of these big law firms and big pharmaceutical companies and companies that have outsourced their manufacturing to other countries, ironically, which have hurt the working class and have hurt the unions, even though the Democrats do a good job of trying to somehow blame that on Republicans. President Trump put these tariffs in, and look, we all don't like the tariffs. There are a lot of tariffs that I do not like in my district in Kentucky. But the goal here is to force these companies to put their manufacturing back in the United States. And I think if we don't do that, we're going to continue to lose our working middle class, and we're going to have two types of people in the United States. We're going to have, you know, the poor that depend on the government and the very rich, and our working middle class continues to

0: and socialism, because I'm afraid we've lost a generation.
1: It's amazing.
0: To socialism. This thing in New York isn't an isolated situation. It's happening all over the United States. We're seeing in pockets in the South.
1: Yeah.
0: Where these young kids have graduated from college and they are socialists.
1: Yeah.
0: And that's a problem. That our country wasn't founded on that. We created this country to get away from that, to get away from oppression and to where you could take risk and be rewarded. That's what America's all about. And I think we've got to really focus on that. And I think in a Republican majority after the midterm starting in January, a lot of the Republicans that have been problems for the president in the Senate, you know, the Tom Tillises and those guys, and in the House, the Thomas Masseys and the Nancy Maces, they're not going to be here. And I think that we will have a better working environment. And I challenge the president to be focused on, you know, the specific areas where we can continue to try to focus on putting America first and putting our working middle class front and center in all the policies that we try to enact. And I think that we can do everything that the president has promised and won the second term on. And that's a very realistic possibility. If we win the midterms, if we don't, it's all going to be about impeaching Donald Trump and harassing Donald Trump. And, you know, I don't think that that's going to bode well for the economy or the American consumer.
1: Or the future of this country, as the DSA sees the daylight and runs towards it, and people fall for this nonsense again. It feels like every couple of decades, we got to relearn the same lessons of history.
0: Yep.
1: And that's why the warm embrace of collectivism looks attractive when you don't see the alternative. And we need to bring that alternative back. Congressman, I wish we had more time. I know you got to go. Say hello to the president for us. We wish you Godspeed. Thank you for being here.
0: Thank you.
1: Okay, folks, we're going to take a break. That was Congressman Comer, always a sharp guy, fun to talk to. We will be back in a moment. Fox Across America.
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0: 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Senior White House correspondents Jackie Heinrich and Peter Ducey anchor from Washington, D.C.
3: President Trump will not be signing a new law if it ever reaches his desk.
0: Tackling all facets of the White House beat, including the President of the United States' national and international moves.
4: The President says tough but fair parameters are being set.
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7: 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Hank Aaron breaks Babe Ruth's record.
8: 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Aaron hits it. And Aaron cuts. It's a home run. 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
9: There is a contradiction when the executive branch is both investigatory and the subject of investigation. It is these events that forced the House, by a vote of 410-4, to set in motion this impeachment inquiry.
10: Greatness comes not when things go always good for you, but the greatness comes and you're really tested when you take some knocks, some disappointments.
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14: I'm Ashley Dvorkin with a Fox Celebrity Profile with Andy Serkis and Iman Vellani of the animated adaptation of Animal Farm. Serkis directs, produces, and voice stars in the retelling of George Orwell's 1945 dystopian novella, along with a star-studded cast, which also includes Seth Rogen, Gaten Matarazzo, Glenn Close, and Woody Harrelson. Vellani plays two Piglet characters in the film, and it's her first time doing voice acting.
15: Incredible. I mean, you should have heard that in the booth. It was amazing to witness what Iman was doing. Bouncing off between those two characters.
16: And I mean, he was doing incredible. All of the voices, like every single animal. Yeah. And it was distinguishable, different voices. Like, it was so cool. I was watching the master work, you know?
17: Well, yes, because Andy's such a visual storyteller. So when you're doing like the next project, what's important to you?
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18: On March 5th, 1946, Sir Winston Churchill gave his famous Iron Curtain speech at Westminster College in Missouri. The speech was deemed by many to mark the onset of the Cold War.
19: From Stettin in the Baltic to Trieste in the Adriatic, an Iron Curtain has descended across the continent. Behind that line lie all the capitals of the ancient states of Central and Eastern Europe. All these famous cities and the populations around them lie in what I must call the Soviet sphere. And all our subjects, in one form or another, not only to Soviet influence, but to a very high and in some cases increasing measure of control from Moscow. This is certainly not the liberated Europe we fought to build up.
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0: Welcome to Paulie's Jazz Lounge. I am Paul Morrow, Fox of Cross. Where do we get that music? Put me to sleep at 1 in the afternoon. You guys, we got to have a word during the break. All right, special thanks to Congressman James Comer. Always on point. Good to hear how the sausage is made. And if you didn't hear it, suffice to say, we're going to get a vote in the Senate where we should be taking names. And if this reconciliation doesn't work, to give us at least the guts of the SAVE Act. Because, listen, give Comer his due here, man. A lot, you know, he was a lot more forthright than you're going to hear from a lot of politicians. He essentially said, there are people in the Senate who are just worried about keeping their seats, their jobs. God forbid they have to go work for a living. And that's why they won't make a tough vote. And it's not tough. 80% of the country agrees the SAVE Act has to come through. So let's see how that goes. By the way, I'm on the air all the rest of the week. I forgot to ask Comer when this vote is expected. It'll probably be next week because we're running out of time. But I'm on here with Fox Across America hosting for Jimmy all next week, unless they throw me off after today's performance. But hopefully, you know, we'll get a little further color on it. We have a couple other Congress people, I think, lined up. And we'll see the way this one's going to go. Now, I only got a minute here. I just threw out a tweet. I tweet, by the way. I know you're supposed to say post now because it's not Twitter anymore. It's X. The problem with that is there's no verb for X. What are you going to say? I X'd? I posted, I guess, but that's very generic. Anyway, I'm responding to Van Jones. Now, Van Jones, if you don't know him, he's that bald-headed guy on CNN and a little bit of inside baseball. He's, by all reporting, a really nice person. He's apparently like a real gentleman and a nice guy. But I just responded to him, and I just said essentially what Comer and I talked about, because he's saying that he fears for the future of the Democratic Party. And I said, well, sir, that's admirable. But the Democratic Party, in the person of Bill Clinton, got China into the World Trade Organization and gave them most favored nation status, thereby shipping our manufacturing to China. And the Democratic Party has controlled the teachers' unions my entire life. So while it's admirable to say now, this is not a nation that should be talking about Hamas and socialism in favorable terms, let's understand who created that. We don't need more of it. We're going to take a break. We'll be back at the top of the hour with Julian.
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4: I, Ronald Reagan, do solemnly swear that I will faithfully execute the office of President of the United States.
5: In control here in the White House, pending return of the Vice President.
6: I have been in labor negotiations for 25 years. The only people that ever win from a strike are the lawyers.
7: Charles Philip Arthur George, wilt thou have this woman to thy wedded wife, so long as ye both shall live?
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12: With 6 months until voters pick their congressional representative, we've been tracking the national mood. And our Fox News poll finds a close race for the House. A year ago, Democrats were favored by 7 percentage points. Now, it's a 5-point edge within the margin of sampling error. If the election were today, 52% of voters say they'd back the Democratic candidate in their district, 47% the Republican. That difference comes from greater enthusiasm on the left. By an 8-point margin, more Democrats than Republicans say they feel extremely motivated to vote this year. It's important to remember, while a lead on the generic House ballot question reflects a national preference, House seats are decided district by district. So a party's advantage in the polls doesn't directly translate into winning seats, especially these days with so few competitive districts. I'm Dana Blanton. That's your Poll Parade.
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13: The conflict continues. I'm Ted Lindner, Fox News. President Trump warning of expanding U.S. strikes against Iran. Fox's Jared Halpern.
14: Following a week and a half of daily airstrikes, President Trump warned Iran.
15: Honestly, they haven't seen anything yet.
8: We've been nice.
15: During a meeting with Lebanon's president, President Trump told reporters the U.S. will soon hit Pickaxe Mountain, a suspected nuclear site where Iran is believed to have transferred centrifuges. At the same time, the president is pushing back on suggestions. Talks between the two countries are over.
8: You don't know what the dialogue is behind the scenes, that they want to meet desperately to try and end it because they're getting decimated.
15: But President Trump says unless Iran is ready to meet in a meaningful way, he has no interest. At the White House, Jared Halpern, Fox News.
13: New Jersey's governor blaming her predecessor for the registration of more than 6,000 non-citizens to the state's voter rolls.
16: Thousands of non-citizens were added to New Jersey's voter rolls because of a computer glitch. New Jersey's governor, Mike Ichero, says that a software error in the state's motor vehicle system led to about 6,600 people who are not citizens being registered as Garden State voters when they applied for a driver's license. And she's ordered the illegal voters be removed from the rolls.
13: That's Fox's Eric Shawn. The false voter registrations were active between June of 2023 and 2024. And it was primary day in the state of Arizona. Some results in tonight. U.S. Representative Andy Biggs, a fierce ally of President Trump and former head of the House Freedom Caucus, has won the Republican nomination for Arizona governor. Biggs defeating fellow U.S. Representative David Schweikert in the primary and will now face Democrat Governor Katie Hobbs in November in what is likely to be one of the closest gubernatorial races coming up this fall. America's listening to Fox News. Authorities are warning that some drug smugglers are using rideshare services to transport illegal contraband. Fox's Brooke Taylor with more from Dallas.
17: Agents are issuing a new warning. They're increasing calls about criminal organizations using rideshare apps to move illegal migrants deeper into the U.S. without putting their own members behind the wheel. Border Patrol warning drivers to be on the lookout for pickup requests that are in remote areas near the border, third-party bookings, or passengers who look disoriented or covered in dirt. Now, all this comes as illegal crossings remain near historic lows. Agents warn drivers who unknowingly transport illegal migrants could face alien smuggling or harboring charges.
13: Uber telling Fox that the safety of its drivers is a top priority and that they're allowed to cancel any ride in which they feel unsafe. Today, President Trump headed to Georgia to speak to supporters in the Atlanta area. Fox's Tanya J. Powers with details on that.
18: President Trump's visit comes less than 6 months after his trip to a North Georgia steel factory and ahead of two major midterm elections in the state. His stop in Marietta is expected to highlight education, according to officials at Wheeler High School in Cobb County. He's also expected to talk about the recent launch of Trump Accounts, a federal savings and investment vehicle for children. Republican Rick Jackson, a healthcare CEO and political newcomer, is facing former Atlanta Mayor Keisha Lance Bottoms in Georgia's gubernatorial race and is expected to appear with Trump. Congressman Mike Collins is also expected to be there. He's taking on incumbent Democratic Senator John Ossoff in the general election. Tanya J. Powers, Fox News.
13: And French lawmakers have approved a bill banning children under the age of 15 from using social media, making France the first country in the European Union to pass a blanket ban on the platforms as concerns grow worldwide over the harmful effects of digital content on kids. Both chambers of the parliament voting in favor of the measure. I'm Ted Lindner. This is Fox News.

0: That's more like it, all right? Good evening, everyone. The Minnesota town of Luverne has unveiled the world's largest nutcracker, narrowly beating out this one. At a holistic center in the Bronx, a woman has died after being injected with anti-aging serum. The cops arrested the doctor, which seems unfair since technically she did stop aging. I knew that was gonna hit hard. On Monday, an armed suspect set off an incendiary device outside a federal building in Manhattan. Once caught, the suspect yelled, "Get your hands off me, I'm the mayor." Did that make up for the last one? I still like it. A woman arrested for drug trafficking was found with fentanyl hidden in her buttocks, vagina, and right breast, prompting a wedding proposal from one man. It was 2 years ago today that Joe Biden dropped out of the presidential race. Yeah. And get this, he just found out today. Elizabeth Warren has officially endorsed Michigan Muslim Senate candidate Abdul El Sayed. In fact, today, Warren now claims she is 1/8 suicide bomber. A New York school has introduced Sally, the world country's first AI-powered robot teacher. The good news, it only needs 2 months off for the summer. What's with you people? There is a record high in America's NILF population, which stands for Not in Labor Force. Disappointing Grant Plattner, who thought it stood for Nazis I'd Like to F***. Going up and down with these jokes.
1: Covering a lot of ground, Gutfeld.
0: Playboy is bringing back nude playmates, but giving them a respectful makeover. And they ask that if you do plan to masturbate, use a dress sock. This is Fox News. And finally, Kelly Clarkson stopped her Las Vegas concert to let the crowd know she recently had explosive diarrhea. Or as the casino called it, shooting craps. All right. Thank you. Thank you. So, let's revisit Minnesota governor and talking scrotum Tim Walz. He joined the state's board of pardons in granting one to Tu Lu Vang, an illegal. Of course, in the glowing coverage of Walz's compassion, the press ignored that between 2002 and 2004, Vang, the guy getting the pardon, repeatedly raped a child. That seems like a key fact to leave out, right? I mean, that's the only thing you need to know about Vang, other than how long he bleeds out after you cut his balls off. But after the Trump White House caught wind of this, they deported him, which Walz then criticized. I mean, did that really make us any safer?
2: Did that make us any safer? Did that make the children that are left behind any more stable? Did it improve the idea that we can't all be judged by our worst day? And I want to be very clear, these are horrific crimes. They often are. By just picking them up and taking them out with no due process, it just seems unfair.
0: First, Tim, the answers to all those questions is a resounding yes, which is more proof Kamala picked you because you're the only person dumber than she is. Walz is too stupid to know. Questions aren't rhetorical if they're easy to answer. Does deporting perverts make us safer? Sure does. Does it help the victims left behind? Hell yes. They don't have to worry about that creep coming after them. You know, it's a special kind of moron who can't understand that fewer child rapists equals fewer child rapes. And then he calls 2 years of sexual abuse a really bad day. By this jackal's logic, John Wayne Gacy's worst day lasted 6 years. If Walz were in charge back then, he would have judged Gacy not on his serial killing, but his volunteer work as a clown. Oh yeah, he killed a few kids, but did you see his balloon animals? His elephant is to die for. And many did. Besides, if you can't judge someone by their worst day, no one would ever go to prison. So maybe just not judge them at all. Sure, the whole court system, our foundation of law and order, is about judging people who do bad things. But Tim flippantly says no, as if it's a compassionate stance. Sorry, you asshat. The opposite of compassion isn't indifference. It's shifting compassion towards bad people. The greatest left-wing grift is convincing the world that compassion in the service of evil is still compassion. And of course, the media agrees with them. This weekend, the Minnesota Star Tribune praised Walz for defending the pardon. Cheers to Governor Walz, writes Rochelle Olson, saying, quote, the governor refused to back down from his vote to pardon a Hmong man convicted of felony sexual assault in 2006. Also, Vang had not committed additional crimes in the past two decades. Vang's actions 20 years ago were awful, but so were the violent protests at the U.S. Capitol on Jan. 6. And those folks received presidential pardons. So yeah, his repeated rape of a 10-year-old girl was bad, but you know, so is Trump. She's literally comparing a few hours of chaos, what the left cheers when they're doing it, to repeatedly raping a child. They have no sense of proportion. If this were the NBA, they'd want to swap LeBron James for Peter Dinklage. You can laugh. But this dumb broad admits, yeah, he did do a bad thing, but this other thing is bad too. Never mind the victim's age, that Vang raped the child several times, that he admitted to it and tried to pay his victim to shut up. The more you learn about Vang, the more you realize the only discussion should be, do we set the wood chipper to chop, grind, or puree? And they played up that he hadn't raped any kids for a while. Well, that's an accomplishment! But it's arguing from a false premise, like saying the Hindenburg was extremely safe before it burst into flames. And so you have a media pushing a narrative that can only exist in a vacuum, one emptied of the facts about the crimes. If others hadn't shined a light on this, who would have told you? But hey, maybe we shouldn't judge Walz on what is his worst day. And that's saying something, because even on his best day, he makes everybody else's worse. Let's welcome tonight's guest! Her fans went from U2 to Type 2, host of the Kennedy Saves the World podcast, Kennedy. Looks like a lone shark at a nursing home, comedian Rich Voss. She's proof that what doesn't kill you makes you skinnier. New York Times bestselling author and Fox News contributor, Kat Tu. And hot air balloons alter their flight path when he's around. Former NWA world champion and host of the Planet Iron podcast, Tyrus. So, Kennedy, I want to give you a timeline on this. Vang was granted a pardon by Walz on June 10th. It wasn't until July 1st, nearly a month later, that Valley News Live reported his crimes. It wasn't reported at all. Fox picks it up. Conservative commenters bring it to light. The DHS announces his deportation. Imagine if we hadn't picked it up. I feel like this happens every time they release a felon. They won't tell anybody what the guy's done because they know if they do, they'd be crucified.
3: Well, it's very interesting because transparency is very necessary if you don't want to fall into fascism. Yet oftentimes people like Walz, and it's all part of this appeasement of the far left. Like, it's all part of trying to be part of the cool kids club that is running the table in the Democrat Party right now. And if he has a future, he has to appease them. And that crowd is the open the jails and let everyone out and hope for the best, because they don't really care. Well, but he has to operate in opacity. That's the only way you can keep the grift going with the federal spigot on full blast, so the fire hose of federal money keeps coming to your state. Mm-hmm. So that is how he is governed. He is governed behind an iron curtain. Mm-hmm. And he has done so because you have places like, you know, Minneapolis newspapers who are going to go ahead and publish his talking points for everybody else. But It's not really, this isn't even an 80-20 issue.
0: Yeah.
3: Like, I think you'd have a hard time finding the 1% of people going, you know what, yeah, I'm actually okay with child rape.
0: Yeah,
3: like,
0: yeah.
3: That's a pretty good one. And I do think it's okay to judge people on their worst day, but this guy wasn't guilty of one bad day.
0: Yeah, it was
3: raped a 10-year-old girl over a two-year period.
0: Yeah.
3: That is indefensible, even 20 years later. Mm-hmm. Like, of course, human beings are capable of redemption. But I would put child rapists in the category of irredeemable.
0: Yeah. You know, Rich, it's impossible to judge you on your worst day because there's so many.
4: Yes. First of all.
0: Do you have any jokes about child rape, Chuck?
4: You know what? Here's the thing. First of all, mental illness, they stick together, these two.
0: Mm-hmm.
4: Anything to do with a child abusing, whether it's rape, physical, mental, parents who feed their kids so they turn out to be buffet molesters, big. It's all child abuse to me.
0: Mm-hmm.
4: And children are the most innocent. Listen, when I was a kid, my mother, and this is no bull, you know the cheerleading shoes, the black and white saddle shoes that made me wear those to school in fourth grade? You know what that did to me? It made me one of the strongest comics in the country.
3: Okay. And you're still wearing them.
4: No, these are different. These aren't the saddle ones.
0: Is that how you deal with the trauma of wearing those shoes?
4: Listen, you're throwing a bit about rape. I can't make that funny. What do you want from her? Oh, what was she wearing?
0: Yeah.
4: You know.
0: Well, that's what that's the funny thing is, the Democrats probably, Kat, when you get into arguments like that, there always has to be both sides. So they're going to have to say at some point that there's another side to this. For example, did you know that his defense was that this abuse was a cultural thing? Which is kind of an argument for a stronger border. If this is a cultural thing from another culture, we don't want it here.
5: Do you mind if you clear something up for me? Because I'm a little confused.
0: Yes.
5: So this guy got credit for not raping more kids?
0: Yes.
5: But he was in prison.
0: Yeah, he was in prison for like 12 years, maybe, but he got out early. He even didn't even serve that amount of time. He served like a couple years.
5: That's insane.
0: It is.
5: Again, I agree with you, Kennedy. I think this is far more than even a 90-10 issue. Most people are like, this is horrible, this is bad. And I just feel like Tim Walz was using these idioms.
0: Yeah.
5: Where, like, it's just totally implied that you're not talking about child rape when you say it. Like, when someone's like, we shouldn't judge people on their worst day. They mean, like, maybe if you get too drunk at the Christmas party.
0: Right.
5: That's what that idiom is for. Like, you threw up in the cab, but listen, like, you know, we can't judge you on your worst day. Like, it's just implied among civilized humans that things like, I don't know, murder, child rape, so on and so forth. Yes, actually, that does make you a different kind of person on all the other days as well.
0: Yes.
5: If you were capable of that on, even if it look, maybe I'm just like real like Tom Cotton about this, but like even if you do a rape on one day, that means you need to go to prison.
0: Yes, yeah. I don't care what.
5: Maybe I'm like real hardcore on this, but I'd say that's enough for me.
0: Yeah. Do you know what makes Walz so obviously stupid, and there's so many examples, is that he asked questions as if there was an obvious. Like, his answer was like, do you think deporting this guy makes it safer? He was thinking no, and everybody's going, yes!
5: Well, right. Exactly.
1: The reason why we're so appalled by what he said is because we don't think in their perspective.
0: Mm-hmm.
1: I would come out and fight for dads who were trying to make their best, and they fell short on child support, and they got court liens put on them, but they didn't make enough money, and they don't get to see their kids. I will go to bat for them because I empathize with them, and I understand them. And I'll come up and I'll say things. You know what it's like trying to take care of two households in this thing? That's what Tim Walz was doing here.
0: Yes, but with the wrong.
1: No, with the right. We're calling him stupid. His answers are the same answers that a pedophile says when he gets caught. See, to them, a bad day. He was like, is the child safer? Because when they are confronted, they say it's love.
0: Right.
3: Ugh.
1: So what we witnessed, and this was at some point we have to realize that this is the party of pedophilia. This is the party that your children are indispensable. If you want them to be a boy, you can make them a boy. You want them a girl, you make them. If you want to touch them, you can groom them. You can. This is the. No amount of money could get me to say in front of the world that he had a. No, he. We know of one. Mm-hmm. No one ever does one over a span of 2 years. He just, this is the one who wouldn't take the money. This is the one who got caught. He is speaking as a pedophile sympathizer. Mm-hmm. So you're either one of them or you are willing to sell your dignity for a really big check. Mm-hmm. But we need to stop calling them stupid. That wasn't a stupid response. That was someone who's trying to justify being a pedophile.
0: Yeah. The other thing, too, is like, oh, you pardon him. What's wrong with deporting them? Like, he can't have everything. You got him out of jail. We don't want him here. Why is that an injustice to tell him he's got to go back to his country?
1: Because that could be him being deported next.
0: Yeah.
4: First of all, the victim had a bad day, and the victim had bad years after that dealing with her, right? Mm-hmm. You don't deport him. You keep him in jail, or you kill him, because he's going to do that once he gets back home. Mm. That's what he's going to do. That's in his system. Mm-hmm. You know, it just... Kid, you don't mess with kids.
0: Yeah, that's there it. You go. That's quite a daring stance.
4: Yeah, I have three daughters.
0: Well, that was a serious topic. Now we'll do something lighter, like a weird Democrat candidate. Next.
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0: Who is this idiot? Let's take another gander at libs who love to pander. Meet Peggy Flanagan, Minnesota's Democrat Lieutenant Governor, currently running for U.S. Senate. She's also a proud member of the Ojibwean Indigenous community and an advocate for Native American causes. And to drive that point home, during a recent speech, she introduced herself like this.
10: This is the realest version of Peggy Flanagan is what you're getting right now. So, Buju, Peggy Flanagan, Adishinakaz, Gishiwewedamakwe, and Ago, Guababe, Garikagnan, Dunshaba, Mayangan, and Dodem. My name's Peggy Flanagan. My Ojibwe name is Speaks in a Loud and Clear Voice Woman. I'm a member of White Earth, and my family is the Wolf Clan. And the role.
0: Even Liz Warren thinks she needs to tone it down. I've seen more authentic Indians in the Village People. I'm sorry, but her name is Peggy Flanagan.
4: Yes.
0: That's about as Native American as Donnie Most. Remember Donnie? But isn't that, Rich, isn't that Irish? Peggy Flanagan? Shouldn't she be just drinking and doing a jig?
4: Well, she's pandering like most liberals do. I was working a club, mm-hmm. and there was a table of four or five black girls having the best time in the world, partying, you know,
0: yeah,
4: and a table of a bunch of middle-aged white ladies. Mm-hmm. I asked the black girls, what are you doing? Celebrating our birthday. And the white lady started clapping. I go, you wouldn't clap if they moved next door to you, okay? They're all just a bunch of, they're panderers. Look at her. Indian, please.
1: For the record, he was talking about the white people. You didn't want to move next to them.
4: Yeah.
1: Because they're a bunch of panderers. So all you need is pandering white people borrowing sugar and mowing their lawns, raising their kids appropriately. We don't need that shit in my neighborhood.
4: Not jumping over counters at Burger King.
1: Parking their cars in the driveway. What is that?
0: Kat, she claimed that's the realest version of her. Do you feel that you saw her authentic self there?
5: I like her.
0: Yeah.
5: Yeah, good for her. I actually think Elizabeth Warren is probably watching with jealousy. Mm-hmm. I think this is progress because she actually at least is Native American.
0: Yeah.
5: So, I mean, that's
0: But her name's Peggy Flanagan.
5: Her name is Peggy Flanagan. Look, do I think she's also one of the white, many, many white women who, when they're at a Mexican restaurant and they bring the chips, she hits them with the gracias? 100%. 100%. She hits them and she probably does gracias, also.
0: Gracias.
5: 100%.
0: Thank you for the margarita.
5: I'm sure she does, but she is a proud member of this tribe, and so that good for her. Look, I'm Polish and I do it. When we go to get Polish food, everyone else orders pierogi and I order pierogi.
0: All right. Really?
5: Have I ever set foot in Poland? No. But do I know that's how I pronounce it? Yeah.
0: You do. You roll the R.
5: It's pierogi.
0: Pierogi. Yeah.
5: Well, you don't roll the R. That's not. That's
0: pierogi.
5: Do you know what a rolled R is?
0: Pierogi. You know.
5: Rolling your mouth like this isn't rolling an R.
1: That's another reason why we love white people in my neighborhood. These guys.
0: Tyrus, I want to. Once again, Minnesota politician Tyrus. So while we're doing this. Her views, she wants to abolish ICE.
1: Uh-huh.
0: She supports genital mutilation for kids. She opposes voter ID. She wants to expand the Supreme Court. None of these issues are popular at all, which is why she
1: pandered. Yeah, she also is in favor of scalping, too. So yes. I wanna... I'm sorry, but she has a Minnesotan accent.
0: Yes.
1: I'm Flanagan, and then her accent was attacking her while she was trying to speak Native American.
4: Yeah.
1: I'm cool with it. She had the courage to do that, but her name is suspect.
0: Yeah.
1: Because when your name in the Native American culture, they give you the name when you're born, and they look kind of what's around. Mm-hmm. So was she born at someone giving a really good speech on the TV?
0: She picked her own name.
1: She picked her own name.
0: Yeah.
1: And it was like, that's the one you pick?
0: Yeah.
1: She who speaks well in public settings. there's a million other things, like Thunder Hips would have been.
0: Yeah.
1: She who sees crooked would have been a nice one. I just, look at her eyes. I don't know if she says pick that up, every one of us will turn around. Like
0: Peggy Flanagan.
1: But she's Peggy Flanagan.
0: It's just the name. It's like that.
1: Maybe
5: it's because her name is Peggy Flanagan. She feels like she needs to talk like that all the time.
0: Oh, maybe.
1: But if that's my name was Peggy Flanagan, I would have picked something cool like Dances with Wolves or Badass Flanagan. With an Axe. She picked She Who Speaks Well in Public Settings. Yes. And then she clearly doesn't.
4: Look at her. I would call her Little Baby Hawk.
0: You know, I want to, Kennedy, we have this tape of her dancing, and this does not strike me as anything remotely Native American. Which one is she on there, by the way? I can't tell.
11: She's the unbelievable one, Greg.
4: Oh. Jesus.
0: Kennedy, you've narrowed that down. Which one is she?
1: Well, she's the one in the middle, Greg, next to the other unbelievable one.
4: Real.
11: They like to stick together.
0: Yes. Yeah.
4: Real Indian.
11: Weakness in numbers.
4: I don't see any rain.
0: Yeah, there's no rain. Were you pleased by her behavior?
11: Yeah, I think she's amazing.
0: Yeah.
11: I worry about her because she's running against a congresswoman named Angie Craig.
0: Mm-hmm.
11: And Angie just wants to get on the debate stage with her so she can give her a smallpox blanket, which I think is rude. I think that's rude and incredible.
1: Yep, and then she loses. She's got to do the long walk of tears. It's going to...
0: Oh, man.
1: Nice
11: and
1: history group.
11: She's really worried about the dark wampum in politics. So
0: Well, you
11: that's funny. Come on, man.
0: You got to get these people to clap. Yes. They're very low-key on Tuesdays.
11: Peggy Flanagan. Oh, gag. My name's Peggy Flanagan. Oh, I hope you don't bring me a ham casserole. You know, I'll make sure there are tampons in the boys' bathroom, just like my irritable mouse. Yeah.
0: All right. Up next, slapped silly over the national anthem.
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0: Things got grim when he sat for the hymn. Our video of the day comes from a Chicago Cubs game where an older man had enough of a fan who wouldn't stand for the national anthem. Roll it, Marge. It's wrong, maybe, but wow, that was effective. See, violence does solve everything. Let's watch it again. Cat! So this older guy was a Vietnam vet.
1: Right.
0: Bob Chavez, or is a Vietnam vet, claims he told the seated fan about his service before the slap. He admitted it was wrong and says he lost his cool because the anthem is personal to him. Your husband is a vet. Do you get where he's coming from? Does Cam react that way?
2: If Cam ever hit someone while we were out together, I would lose my mind. not okay to hit somebody. But didn't they go out together afterwards?
0: The two men apologized.
2: Yeah.
0: They shared a beer, and now they're living together in Vermont.
2: Yeah. Yeah, I mean, it's just also like, why is the guy sitting down? It's douchebag behavior.
0: Yeah.
2: To be everyone standing up, and you do not ever know who you have around you. You could have a veteran around you. You could somebody who lost a family member in a war. They could be around you. Just stand up unless maybe he had cramps because he had the super diarrhea.
0: Yeah.
2: Which is why you really never want to hit someone because it could have caused him to shit all over you.
0: What do you think, Tyrus? If you were the Vietnam vet, would you have said anything to this kid?
3: I would have. The slap would have been different. but here's this is old school dad stuff right here.
0: Yeah.
3: You know, you're out of line. You acted up. He said something smart. You got popped, and then dad takes you out for ice cream later on.
0: Yeah.
3: You know, like after he had explained to you how the world works. You know, and the best part is he got a beer with him.
0: Yeah.
3: He probably made the kid pay, as he should. But this is we always hear about fake triggers.
0: Mm-hmm.
3: You know, I don't feel safe, and this is like, this dude asked him, told him what it meant to him, and the kid's answer was kind of like, meh, I don't care. And I think that's why he got let's be honest, of all the cheap shots we have seen in these peaceful protests where they'll punch somebody in the back of the head, or we see a woman walking and a guy walks by and slugs her. He literally gave him a what for?
0: Yeah.
3: Like it barely made enough noise, and the kid was like, oh, and he knew he was wrong.
0: Mm-hmm.
3: off OG, and he stood up. He stood up because he needed to be checked. He felt inside, but he had too much pride. The guy hit his reset button. And that's amazing. Like that, something about the back of the head, if you just graze it just right, mm-hmm. it doesn't matter who they are. They're like, you know what? I believe I'm going to stand up. Like it's like a reset button for dudes who are not doing the right thing.
0: What about you, Kennedy? Where do you fall in this interesting story?
4: I'm going to start sitting at games so people manhandle me, Greg. Not only are they living together in Vermont, this young man is an orphan, and he did not have a father to teach him to stand during the anthem, and the older, grizzled Vietnam veteran has adopted him.
0: Oh, my God, what a beautiful story.
4: And they are going to live in harmony for the rest of their lives.
0: Oh, I feel like this is a streaming show on Netflix.
4: He's lucky the kid wasn't a soccer player, because he would have fallen on the ground. And he clutched his leg, and he would have started screaming and crying like a baby. Like Lionel Messi after losing the World Cup. But he stood up. All's well that ends well.
0: So, Rich, you've been slapped by crowds wanting their money back.
5: Yeah. You were there.
0: What did you think? Was the old man right?
5: Well, I think he was slapping a whole generation of kids that are entitled and, you know, and I would have loved to seen that kid try to get up with like metal crutches and then just fall over and ask guys like, why did I hit the cripple? I don't know. I believe in the First Amendment. I would stand. I stand. If the kid doesn't want to stand, this is a country that we believe in the First Amendment. So
0: Yeah.
5: We can't be like them and be violent because they're not doing what we want.
0: Yep. Yeah,
5: you know what I'm saying?
0: That's very, very adult of you, Rich, and almost intelligent.
5: I know. It's kind of scary. Tonight's intelligent night for
0: me. Yeah, and it's amazing. It's relatively joke-free, which is okay.
3: Hey, Kennedy, can you give him one of these?
0: All right. Coming up. Guess the crime.
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6: Fox News, I'm Sue Guzman. The U.S. military completing an 11th night of strikes against Iran. Secretary of State Marco Rubio telling leaders at a summit in the Philippines that these new attacks are about securing global shipping and keeping Iran from controlling the Strait of Hormuz.
7: As that is threatened, then I think the global economy is threatened, and the rules which have underpinned 150 years of international trade and commerce are also threatened, and that cannot be allowed to happen.
6: Heavy rains expected from Texas to the Florida Panhandle.
8: Tropical storm Bertha is expected to remain a tropical storm as it moves through coastal southeastern Louisiana by Wednesday. Bertha will bring some impacts to southeastern Louisiana as well as Mississippi. Minor to moderate storm surge flooding, especially east of the Mississippi River. Strong gusty winds potentially leading to some isolated power outages.
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0: Welcome back to Guess the Crime, where I show guests a mugshot And they have to figure out why the person was arrested just from the mugshot alone. Look at this. A beautiful and, dare I say, seductive woman. Look at that face. Pure. Ooh. No makeup, Tyrus. At all.
2: Always a plus.
0: Yes. Based on her mugshot, what do you think she did?
2: No makeup. So she's seen some things. She was a drug mule.
0: A drug mule. That's a pretty good guess.
2: Yep.
0: That's a pretty good guess. What about you, Kennedy? What do you think?
4: I think she snuck into her ex-boyfriend's house in the middle of the night while he was sleeping with his new girlfriend and released some reptiles.
0: Wow. That is highly specific.
4: Is it?
0: Wow. Rich, what do you say?
5: Look at the size of her eyes. Either she's on meth or somebody in her family owls. I think she voted for Mandami.
0: I happen to think she's kind of attractive, Kat.
13: She is attractive, and it can't be meth because her skin is so clear.
0: Yeah.
13: So I'm going to go with cocaine. Mm. She definitely something with cocaine, and, like, she's really pretty, so she probably, like, I don't think she's a mule. I think it was just some sort of possession, and then she got caught, and she lied about it, and she thought her looks
2: would get her out of it. I think she's a drug dealer.
13: She thought her looks would get her out of it.
0: All right, and now for the answer. According to police, 38-year-old Isabel Rose Johnson is wanted for allegedly killing a man, zip-tying him, and leaving his body in a shallow grave covered in concrete in Florida's Panhandle. Nothing good ever happens in a panhandle. Authority says she's a known swindler, is considered dangerous. I am so attracted to her. And uses several aliases, including Harley, Jessica, Elaine, and Denise. So if you see her, definitely sleep with her. It'll be worth it.
4: Was she on the five with you today? I mean, put a pair of glasses on her and that's uncanny.
0: Well, here's my thing, Kat. Here's a tip for men. You tell me, if a woman comes on to you who's way out of your league, she's probably planning to kill you.
13: Yeah, either that or she's incredibly damaged in some way, but a lot of men like that.
0: Is that the best mugshot you've ever seen, Rich?
5: Listen to me. I'm getting the socks out tonight. Well, thank God that saved me.
0: Let's edit it out. Tyrus, this is where the

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5: Tonight in Romance Corner, according to the New York Post, the new dating deal breaker, another summer story, deal breaker for women is dudes with roommates. Women say they want to settle down and buy a home, and they need a man who's at the same stage in life and not still living with roomies. Kennedy, is this just kind of a secret way of saying they want a rich dude?
6: Yes. It's not so secret at all. They want a guy who's got enough money to have his own place, but they also want someone that's going to take him out to dinner and buy him jewelry and take him to go see residencies in Vegas and, you know, all that dumb and it's like, what would you rather have? Like, if you're going to live in a big city, then and the people are going to have to save money for very important things later in life. Mm-hmm. So if a guy has a roommate, that is not necessarily the worst thing in the world because he can still afford to take you to dinner. He can still get you some stupid bauble. And then when you're actually going to get married and buy a house together, he's got a nest egg. So pump the brakes, spinsters.
5: Oh, wow. You know, Rich, I remember a classic show of the 70s, The Odd Couple. Those were two dudes living together.
7: Let me tell you something. From the girl, forget the girl's aspect of this. The first girl I ever fell in love with, I caught sleeping with my roommate, all right? So forget the girls. A guy should not have a roommate if he's dating a girl.
5: Oh.
7: Because you can't trust those creeps.
5: So how did that happen? She went over to see you, you weren't there, and then the other guy jumped in?
7: Yes. What happened, I don't know. We never locked the doors. I came back to the house. The door was locked. I climbed up on the roof, and I see them laying in bed, and she's rubbing his chest. She never rubbed my chest, okay? So,
6: Was your roommate a Springer Spaniel?
7: Yeah. No, listen.
5: Did your roommate have six nipples?
7: Creep.
5: Kat, you have this look on your face.
8: Yeah, I feel like she maybe went out with you because you had a roommate.
7: Listen to me. I was a catch back in the day.
8: But it is an interesting way. Like, you kind of get two birds with one stone. Or if you've got four roommates, you can kind of go over and, like, meet all of them. So you have to leave your house less often.
5: Wow, that's kind of a man way of looking at things. That shows your high testosterone levels, Kat. You know, but the thing is, though, Tyrus, what was the thing when women would have a female roommate? You were dating the normal one, and the
9: roommate. You hoped, yes.
5: Yeah, and the roommate was always bat crazy. She was the one with the cat. She was the one that wouldn't come out of her room. She was the one that would yell at you if you ate her jam.
9: She was the one you should have been talking to because she has to live. She was living with the woman you were dating. Mm. So the reason why she was crazy and was locked in her room and had to complain about food was because the psycho bitch you were with is the one that you were dating. Look at the room. Men live in roommate up together to form protective packs, so they can see the when the gold diggers come around or when the hoe bags or whatever come like, hey, no, not her, bro. Because dudes do that. So young men, move in together, form protective packs.
5: How about this?

0: Yes.
1: We didn't even talk about the mixed thing. Would you date a guy living with a girl?
2: No.
3: I'm kind of stuck on the fact that you seem to feel like having a cat makes you a bad person.
1: No, I said, like, if the roommate
2: had a cat.
1: Oh,
2: she has a cat.
3: Well, I can't imagine anything worse than that. God forbid someone opens up their home to a sweet little kitty who needs one.
1: No.
3: I think that's a green flag, except for a man. Cats are for women.
4: We had a little baby kitten come under our porch, and it was so cute.
1: Yeah.
4: And
3: I'm glad we got that in.
4: I'm just saying, I wanted to find a good home, just not mine. So I sent it up to Martha's Vineyard. You know, the problem is...
1: Finish it up.
4: I got greedy, but they can cut that.
1: All right. We'll be right back.
5: You never know who might be taking the quiz.
6: Hi, I'm Neil deGrasse Tyson. You're a personal astrophysicist.
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18: I'm Gianna Gelosi with your Fox True Crime Minute. New details emerge in a 24-year-old murder case that has gone cold until this year. Back in 2002, Frank Weiss from Plano, Texas, was found dead near Lake Louisville. Last month, 55-year-old Lisa Honrud was arrested for his murder. She was his wife at the time of his death. Court documents say Weiss was shot with a .38-caliber firearm and his body was found wrapped in plastic bags, tied up with rope, and weighted down with sandbags duct-taped to his legs. They went on to say that Weiss and Honrud went to dinner 2 days before his body was found, and it was the last time he was seen alive. Detectives learned that Weiss had asked for an annulment, and Honrud signed it. In the days after his disappearance, detectives say Honrud told Weiss's daughter he had gone to Cancun but didn't want to be bothered. Investigators say the case was finally cracked thanks to new information from a key witness, alongside advances in technology and investigative techniques. There's more on this story at foxnews.com or subscribe to the Fox True Crime Podcast. I'm Gianna Gelosi with your Fox True Crime Minute.
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9: Latest Iran strikes complete. I'm Sue Guzman, Fox News. It was another night of U.S. airstrikes against Iran as hopes are starting to dim for a diplomatic solution to the conflict. Fox's Steve Harrigan with more from Tel Aviv.
8: The goal to limit or reduce the efforts of Iran to harass, target, and disable shipping in the Strait of Hormuz. That's CENTCOM's goal. Iran, on the other hand, has managed to disable yet another tanker, a Kuwaiti tanker, off the coast of Oman in that strait. Also, Iran hitting a Kuwaiti desalination plant, once again targeting the infrastructure of allies close to the U.S. in the region. As far as diplomatic efforts go, no sign of any progress, just the reverse. Both sides talking about a potential ratcheting up of events. President

0: off talking tough inside the White House, saying the U.S. has been nice to Iran so far, but there are much more options on the table.
1: U.S. military has confirmed the death of a third service member in last Friday's attack by Iran in Jordan, identifying her as Sergeant Angel Rapperstead of Queens, New York. President Trump pledging support for Lebanon following months of conflict between Israel and the Lebanese terror group Hezbollah.
2: During an Oval Office sit-down, the president revealed that he isn't just trying direct diplomacy by talking to other world leaders. He is willing to try direct diplomacy by talking to terror group leaders. And he revealed this in the context of a meeting designed to try to figure out how to stop the war between Israel and Hezbollah in Lebanon.
3: I would speak to Hezbollah. Yeah. I speak to everybody. I'll speak to people that a lot of people think I shouldn't be speaking to, and things work out.
1: That's Fox's Peter Doocy, and President Trump has approved an agreement reportedly with Saudi Arabia that could potentially provide the kingdom with uranium enrichment capability for its civilian nuclear program. The 30-year deal will reportedly be announced as early as Wednesday. 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
6: Responsibly.
1: Representative Andy Biggs, a fierce ally of President Trump and former head of the House Freedom Caucus, has won the Republican nomination for Arizona governor. Biggs defeating fellow Representative David Schweikert in the primary and will face Democratic Governor Katie Hobbs in what is likely to be one of the closest gubernatorial races in November. New Jersey Governor Mikey Sherrill says thousands of non-citizens were registered to vote in her state, and some even cast ballots in past elections.
7: It's unacceptable that the vendor released software with such a glaring error. It's unacceptable that the MVC took a year to get this issue fixed. And it's unacceptable that no one in the previous administration brought this to light.
8: Despite this issue in her state that occurred under the previous administration, the Democratic governor is criticizing President Trump.
7: As the Trump administration tries to weaponize elections for political gain, I am ensuring that we protect our elections.
8: Vice President J.D. Vance says otherwise, writing on X, quote, if only there was a way to stop this type of software error that allowed non-citizens to vote in our elections.
1: Fox's Christina Coleman. War Secretary Pete Hegseth is asking a Senate committee for more money for the conflict in Iran. Fox's Jennifer Griffin.
9: The Pentagon is slated to run out of money at the end of July, early August, and so they need Congress to intervene if they're going to keep going. What we understand right now is that they're basically robbing the operations and maintenance budgets to keep the war going. They're going through a lot of munitions with the ongoing airstrikes that have really ramped up in the last 10 days. The last time that the Pentagon held a press briefing and took questions from the Pentagon press corps about the war was May 5th. That's over 2 months ago.
1: And the House has passed a government funding bill that would extend funding through the midterm elections. It now heads to the Senate. I'm Sue Guzman. This is Fox News.
10: I'm Charlie Hurt, in for Laura Ingraham, and this is a special edition of the Ingraham Angle. Thank you for joining us. For years, the left has been quietly transforming the Smithsonian Institution from America's museum into its own taxpayer-funded ideological playground. Radical race theory, gender bending, sexualized exhibits, anti-American history packaged as education and pushed on children. Today, the activists were dragged out of the gallery and into the harsh light of congressional oversight. But before we start, a quick land acknowledgement.
11: Here's a brief telling video. The director of Museum of American History, in her public remarks, repeatedly implies Americans are illegitimately occupying their own country.
12: Before we begin, let us pause to acknowledge with gratitude the Native peoples on whose land we gather today. These are the ancestral homelands of the Piscataway people, joined by the Nacotchtank and the Pamunkey tribes, and of course their descendants.
10: That's National Museum of American History Director Anthea Hartig. And despite what you just heard, She insists everything at the museum

0: is neutral.
1: The museum does not take sides in America's political debates. We preserve and document the evidence of American life in all of its breadth, so that the public can encounter the past and draw their own conclusions.
0: Oh, really? Because Congressman Tim Burchett asked Hartig a very simple question about exhibits that include bondage, chest binders, so-called gender-affirming care, and the diary from a six-year-old girl asking why she did not have male genitalia.
2: Do you really think that content is appropriate for children? I mean, do you think little girls have penises?
1: So, sir, I believe the exhibition and project you're referring to is Girlhood, It's Complicated, which was a temporary exhibit in our museum that closed, I believe, in 2020.
2: Ma'am, I didn't ask you that. I asked you, do you think, is it appropriate?
1: Yeah. So in that exhibit, sir, with permission of the author.
2: Do you think that is appropriate for a child to see? Yes or no?
1: I understand your question, sir, but
2: no, you don't. You're not answering. Is that appropriate?
1: So, sir, Girlhood, It's Complicated was not designed for children.
0: So when they want your tax dollars, the Smithsonian is a beloved institution serving families, teachers, and school children. But when they're confronted over their sexualized content, suddenly the exhibit is not designed for children. That excuse is laughable, as was how Democrats handled this entire thing. They treated it like it was some kind of sideshow.
3: Welcome to the Republicans' white pride rally disguised as a congressional hearing. Attacks on the Smithsonian or any other institution that's willing to tell the true history of America is not only an attempt to rewrite history, it's an attempt to erase history.
0: Of course, Republicans aren't erasing anything. They're exposing the rot.
4: Is Mickey Mouse racist?
1: Mickey Mouse is not racist.
4: It's not racist. According to the Smithsonian Institution, one of your exhibits referenced Mickey Mouse as representing, quote, vestiges of longstanding traditions of blackface minstrelsy. Would you describe that as racist?
1: No, the historical trajectory of the origins of Mickey Mouse tied directly
4: So Mickey Mouse is rooted in racism. Is that your testimony?
1: No, sir, it's rooted in minstrelsy.
4: Minstrelsy, and you don't think that blackface minstrelsy is racist?
1: It had certain unobvious racial overtones that have been well documented.
0: So let me get this straight. Earlier, Hartig couldn't say whether bondage and talks of sex change was appropriate for children, but she had no problem explaining the history of Mickey Mouse. Then she got a sudden bout of amnesia.
4: Is it important to be polite?
1: Yes, sir.
4: It's also interesting because the same mass action toolkit that your organization has been promoting references politeness as a defining characteristic of white supremacy culture. Ma'am, are you a white supremacist?
1: No, sir.
4: You're not. Can you help me square why your organization says that being polite is part of being a white supremacist?
1: I'm not exactly familiar with that passage of the mass action toolkit.
0: Apparently, the Smithsonian can trace racism all the way back to Mickey Mouse, but cannot explain the radical material promoted under its own name. Here's what it comes down to. Question a taxpayer-funded institution, and you're a white supremacist. Ask what children are being taught, and you're a Nazi. Demand political neutrality, and of course, you are a fascist. This is how the left protects its institutions. Not by defending the material, but by smearing anyone who exposes it. The Smithsonian belongs to the American people, not to political activists. But if it wants the public's trust, the public's money, it should stop acting like an ideological classroom and start acting like America's museum again. Here to weigh in is Missouri Senator Josh Hawley. So, Senator, I would think that a lot of Americans who are not aware of all of this were pretty shocked by that hearing today.
5: No, I would think so, too, Charlie, because it's absolutely outrageous. I heard the director say that she was propped up by the cushions of white privilege, and America was, too. You know what she's propped up by is taxpayer money. And what she ought to do is resign and give back every single cent she has been paid while she has been ruining this great national institution known as the Smithsonian. And by the way, if she doesn't like America and she thinks that we're an oppressive nation, why doesn't she go live in Iran for a month or two? Or how about China? Write us a letter. Tell us then what you think. Is America still oppressive? This is just absurd. Every dime of taxpayer money she's gotten needs to come back.
0: Yeah. And of course, it's kind of easy to laugh about some of the stuff because it's so absurd, it's so ridiculous. But it is important to remember that, the Smithsonian Institution is not only the caretaker of America's history, but it's also an important piece of work in, designing the curriculum for children. And then we wonder why children are so miseducated today.
5: It's absolutely true. And here's the facts. I mean, let's just speak some truth to power here. The fact is, America is not a racist and evil nation. America is the nation that freed the slaves. America is the nation that won two world wars, defeated Soviet communism, extended civil rights to all, went to the moon, and did all of it with open hands, open arms, all open to the public. America is the greatest nation in the history of the world. Are we perfect? Of course not. Are we exceptional? You bet we are. And if she doesn't think that's the truth, she shouldn't be telling American history to children or anybody else. And I say again, she ought to resign her position or be removed, better yet. And taxpayer money needs to come back to those great Americans who are working so hard to pay her salary.
0: I was particularly struck by how unhinged some of the Democrats on the panel came in defending this. I want to play you a clip from Mfume, Kwesi Mfume, congressman from Maryland. Listen.
6: We will not let you destroy that museum. No matter how long it takes, how many battles are required, how much effort is needed, we will not allow that to happen. Unless you find a way to kill all of us and walk over our bodies to change history.
0: So you see this kind of hysterical reaction from a lot of the Democrats on the panel, and it makes you think, wow, maybe this sort of indoctrination at the Smithsonian that we didn't really know about is way more important to them and way more intentional than maybe we realized.
5: It makes you wonder if they've ever actually met any real working Americans. I mean, all of these people who they say are so horrible. I mean, here this director and all of her staff is taking money from Americans to tell us all how horrible America is. They should get out and meet some Americans. I think they might be surprised.
0: Yeah. So what can Congress do about this?
5: Well, they ought to fire her. I mean, listen, if we need to amend the statute, then let's do it. But she needs to be gone. The idea that we're spending taxpayer money on this individual who believes America is an inherently terrible place, and she's the one who's in charge of telling American history, that's absurd. She should resign or be fired, and her salary ought to be refunded to the American taxpayer.
0: Well, I certainly think you're right, but it probably should not end there. There's probably a lot more that needs to be done. Senator Josh Hawley, as always, we thank you so much. Whenever Republicans raise the issue of voter ID, the Democrats usually respond with something like this.
7: The cases of non-citizen registration and non-citizen voting are vanishingly rare, almost non-existent.
8: Non-citizen voting is so rare.
0: It's the thing that never happens. Well, they might want to revise their comments, given what we just learned from New Jersey. Thousands of non-citizens registered to vote because of a glitch in the system. Here with the details is Fox News senior national correspondent Kevin Cork. What a wild story, Kevin. I thought this never happened.
9: Never happens. I don't know what you're talking about here, Charlie. Okay, this actually happened in the Garden State. That governor of the Garden State, we're talking about Mikey Sherrill, she's a Democrat, announced today that thousands of non-citizens in the Garden State were registered to vote in New Jersey, and that hundreds of those actually cast ballots in past elections. Now, according to the governor, the problem was, as you point out, due to faulty software in New Jersey's motor vehicle system, leading to the registration of roughly 6,600 people who indicated that they were not even U.S. citizens and thus not eligible to vote. This all happened allegedly between June of 23 and June of 2024, almost 3 years prior to Sherrill taking office. She said this today, "I'm appalled by the reckless failures that allowed this to happen and the lack of transparency shown by those in charge at the time." Sherrill repeatedly stressed that while the error occurred under the previous administration headed by Democrat Phil Murphy, her administration remains absolutely committed to removing illegally registered voters from the rolls. For its part, in a statement, the White House's Abigail Jackson said this latest incident underscores the absolute necessity of the Save America Act. American voters deserve to have confidence that our elections are safe and secure. Now, you may recall, Charlie, back in June, Fox News Digital exclusively reported that non-citizens were, in fact, registered to vote in New Jersey over a period of years, and some of them actually did vote. And some, when they were attempting to become naturalized citizens, actually copped to being on voter rolls, saying they were registered by mistake. Charlie, back to you.
0: You know, Kevin, it's really extraordinary to think about because it seems like such an untenable argument to claim that you don't want to clean up the voting rolls. But to hear right. Mikey Sherrill say that she's appalled makes you wonder if maybe Democrats aren't waking up to what is clearly an 80-20, 90-10 kind of issue that actually normal voters, even Democrat voters, actually want these voter rolls cleaned up.
9: That's right. And got to get Thune to do the right thing. And he's going to have to whip some votes and maybe get Murkowski to change her mind. And if not, find other votes. Got to get this thing done for the American people, Charlie.
0: And if they ever get down to it, we know that you'll be on the case and bringing us all the latest. Kevin,
9: you bet.
0: Always appreciate it, man.
9: You bet.
0: Coming up, the Democratic Party's civil war is getting ugly. That's next.
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0: Democrats are in the midst of a civil war. They have no leader, though the media would have you believe it's Kamala. And the establishment has no ideas and no success.
12: I think we ought to talk less and deliver more. And that frustration, if we don't deliver more, comes out with some of these folks on the extreme.
0: Warner is right about one thing. Democrats do not know how to deliver. And that's why so many people are turning to the DSA.
13: No more to the Democrats who compromise, who conciliate, and who betray us. No more to the Democrats who will collaborate and cooperate with the fascists, who will fund ICE, who will fund Israel, who will help poison the planet, who will stiff workers and help bosses. We don't need those Democrats anymore. We are coming. We are unbossed. We're unbought. We're unbound. And we will become undeniable.
0: Notice he's playing dress up like Mao Zedong for the kids at home who may be learning the type of woke history pushed by the Smithsonian and leftist activists. Mao is responsible for more deaths than Hitler, Stalin, and Pol Pot combined. So where's the outrage from the left? And while Peggy Flanagan, who's running for the Minnesota Senate seat, isn't a socialist on paper, she sure is loved by them.
14: I support ripping ICE apart and holding them accountable. ICE out, friends.
0: Here to discuss all the insanity is Kellyanne Conway, Fox News contributor and former senior counselor to President Trump, along with Jason Chaffetz, Fox News contributor. Kellyanne, so first off, we just got to ask you the obvious question. Who is in charge of the Democrat Party today?
15: I think it's the radical 7% who actually turned out for these crazy New York elections. You know, when Trump ran, he had high

0: energy high turnout. I think some of the DSA has high energy low turnout. And that's a problem for the Democrats. They're not able to motivate their traditional base. I think that the louder voices like Bernie Sanders, AOC, they've got some traction in the party for this reason. The Democratic Socialists of America are screaming DSA over USA. And if people actually listen to what they're promising and who they are, their own survey says 85% white, 80% with a college degree. This is not the old Democratic Party of brown and black people, of blue-collar workers. These are folks who were told by the institution, the academic institutions, fork over six figures, get a degree with us, you can support yourself, have home ownership, maybe own a small business, be able to live the American dream, however you define that, and they're disappointed. Their grievances are weird, though, because if you actually listen to what they're promising, I don't think Republicans right now should just say, oh, socialism, socialism. They should explain to people what that means. That means no private ownership. That means health care for all, which sounds great, but costs too much. And I actually think letting them talk and explaining who they are and showing who they are is a great benefit to the Republican Party. Last point, I was very critical in 2022 when our Republican candidates just thought we're going to have a red wave, red tsunami. We don't have to say anything. We have to complete our sentences. We have to show the distinction of the difference between Republicans and Democrats and your future. The Democrats start out with affordability, but they end up with Gaza and they end up with anti-Israel. And they end up with these crazy ideas that sounds like Bernie Sanders, a man who was stopped by the Democrats from being their presidential nominee in 2016 and again in 2024. Yeah. 2020, excuse me.
1: Jason, this is kind of an obvious point, but it's a very important point. Everywhere where Democrat socialists are winning is in Democrat strongholds. So every single one of these elections where these socialists are taking over, it's a rejection of long-held Democrat policies. It's not like normal policies that are being rejected here.
2: Yeah, you're exactly right. Look, the voters are driven by principle over polls. They're driven by authenticity as opposed to some fakeness that's coming out there. So what you're seeing is, yeah, success in traditional blue liberal cities and states. You don't see it rolling through Florida or Alabama or Nebraska or Iowa or something right. like that. You see the craziness. Now, here's one thing that I think has fundamentally changed. When Nancy Pelosi kind of came out of favor and out of power, she controlled the purse strings. And what's happened is the DSA has now taken control of those purse strings, is getting the money. That gives them some sort of the power. And what you don't see are the traditional Democrats, the politically dead man walking of Chuck Schumer and Nancy Pelosi, and even Hakeem Jeffries, who seem to be out of favor. They don't have the control of the financial apparatus like they used to. And consequently, these people are rudderless. They don't have a leader. They don't have a bench that they can lean towards.
1: Yeah. You know, Kellyanne, you mentioned this a minute ago, and I think it's really important. Obviously, and this is an election where the wind is at Democrats' backs. And for that reason, Democrats may do very well this time, despite all of the socialist lunacy that has taken over their party. But then what happens in 2 years when they've got all these lunatics in charge and they've got to run an actual election where the electorate really does show up in full force?
0: It's an excellent point, Charlie, because if you look at all of the polling, believe that the future of the Democratic Party is socialism, but the future of our country is not. Americans still reject socialism. And poll after poll shows that, especially among those who can actually define socialism and capitalism. And what's interesting about the DSA, and I think a real conundrum for all those typical, traditional, in-office currently party leaders, is that this is not anti-GOP. It's not even anti-Trump. It's anti-Democrat establishment, and it hit the Democrats unknowingly. The analogies to the Tea Party don't work. Those folks loved America. They were saying tax enough already. They actually reformed their party from the inside and gave way to Trump years later. This is very different, and I don't think it flies in 2028 across the states that Jason correctly said this is not, you know, not brewing and stewing as successfully in some of the blue areas. Yeah. I don't think that some of these more, quote, typical Democratic presidential candidates are going to run so far left that they're going to embrace the DSA. If anything, they've got an opportunity to say, hey, that's very limited in certain places and spaces, but this, I'm going to bring my party to the center. Let's not be fooled that any of these folks are going to govern from the center. The DSA just makes it look that way.
1: Yeah. Well, because we all love America, we want two healthy parties. But that said, this could not be happening to a better bunch of people. Jason and Kellyanne, thank you so much.
3: Thank you. 11 days ago, right here in Kent County, a 25-year-old Michigan woman named Ruby Garcia, who's become a very well-known name, beautiful young woman, was savagely murdered by an illegal alien criminal. Under the Trump administration, this monster had been deported, thrown out of the country. We threw him out of the country, and crooked Joe Biden took him back. He viciously killed Ruby.
1: That was 2 years ago in Grand Rapids. President Trump recognized Ruby Garcia, a young woman whose life was cut short by her illegal alien boyfriend, Brandon Ortiz Veit. He shot her multiple times and dumped her body on the side of the road. But now, Ortiz Veit says he is the victim and wants Trump to pay, big time. The convicted murderer says Trump humiliated him and belittled him, who is suing for, get this, $75 million. That's not all. His list of demands also include a public apology and U.S. citizenship. Ortiz Veit says he's been living everyone's worst nightmare. The anxiety and despair I felt compares to no other. What about the nightmare Ruby Garcia's parents and family are living? What about their despair and their anxiety? The idea that he should be handed citizenship and millions of dollars is insane, but what the sad reality is that with the volume of left-wing DAs and judges we have in the country today, Ortiz Veit might get lucky and find someone sick enough to think he indeed is the victim. Let's hope common sense prevails. Coming up, China is making its AI move. That's next.
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1: For months, we've been hearing that we've destroyed their missile sites and flattened key military installations in Iran. But if so, how is Iran still able to launch lethal attacks against U.S. military personnel and equipment? After weeks of conflict, Iran is trying to squeeze the world's energy supply from both directions, the Strait of Hormuz and using its Houthi proxies through the Red Sea. In turn, President Trump says the U.S. has put in place a steel wall around Iranian ports and warns that any site where Tehran is even thinking about nuclear development will be hit. Fox News Chief International Correspondent Steve Harrigan is in Tel Aviv with the latest. Good evening, Steve.
6: Good evening, Charlie. Certainly the threat has now arisen of a possible second front in this war. The Houthis, they are a terrorist group seen by the U.S. in Yemen. They are now threatening to blockade all of Saudi shipping in the region. Here's President Trump on that threat today.
7: What happens? So far, it hasn't happened. It might happen. But we take care of things. If something like that happens, we take care of it. You know, we've done that with the Houthis before, and we haven't heard from them in a while.
6: Saudi Arabia has already

0: already shifted a lot of its exports from the Strait of Hormuz to the Red Sea. Now it's facing a new threat there. This could potentially affect about 3% of the world's oil. Charlie, back to you.
1: Thank you. Thank you, Steve. So China's on the AI march, and tech titans are sweating bullets. It's building faster, cheaper models that could lead to a dystopian AI future and present unacceptable security risks if it's left unchecked. According to the Wall Street Journal, officials worry that open models could pose cyber and biological weapons risks if they continue advancing and don't have to follow the same rules as top U.S. companies. The race isn't just about who builds the best AI anymore. It's about who controls the technology that could reshape military power, cybersecurity, and national security. While our tech companies spent years obsessing over DEI and policing political speech, Beijing was focused on building dirt-cheap, unrestricted digital weapons for global dominance. And now we could be paying the price. Here to discuss is Bridget Bean, former executive director of the Cybersecurity and Infrastructure Security Agency and a Heritage Foundation visiting fellow. Thank you so much for being with us tonight, Bridget. First off, who is winning the artificial intelligence fight now, China or the U.S.?
2: I would say that we're still winning it, but China is closing the gap, and that's a reality we must face. And so what we want to make sure is that our AI is absolutely unfettered by restrictions and that we are making sure that we remain the leader in innovation, both on the models, but that underlying technology that you spoke about, because that will be the operating model for the future. You know, banking and electrical grids and hospitals will all be run on that. And we want to make sure that the U.S. AI platform is the one that other countries will choose to build upon.
1: So China never creates anything. They're very good at stealing things from the United States. Why are we surprised that they're stealing our artificial intelligence technology?
2: I don't know who's surprised, to be honest, Charlie. I'm not surprised. And anybody who has watched China over the last 50 years knows that they steal our intellectual property. They reverse engineer it. And so a lot of the AI models that you're seeing come out are those models that they have stolen from us, the information, the training, the large language models. So I'm not surprised at all. This is their playbook that they've done for years.
1: I guess my question to you then is, has Congress handled this with the foresight that you would have wanted?
2: Well, I think that they have a couple of bills in Congress right now that will very much help the U.S. in the AI war. But I think it's about prioritization, right? While we were debating how to govern AI, China didn't care. They moved fast and they figured out how they could use AI to help their military, their intelligence services, you know, and global influence. They don't care. They powered through. I think what Congress has in a couple of bills right now that they're debating will very much help. But China doesn't play by our rules. So we need to really understand that and make sure that we're working to compete with that.
1: What would you like to see done on our end that will protect our AI dominance here?
2: Yeah, so the answer isn't panic, right? It's about competition. It's about protecting advanced chips. It's about protecting the machines that make it. Working with our allies, you know, the Dutch company that has the machine that makes the chips, Japan, we need to make sure that we are in lockstep with the leaders. If we lock the front door and our partners open the back door, China still gets the technology. So I think that there's a number of things that we can continue to do, but we lead in innovation, we lead in security, we are still the leader. We need to make sure that we hold that position.
1: Bridget Bean, thank you so much. Coming up, new details about the attack outside a federal building and how long the anti-ICE radical was planning it.
3: Fox News. I'm Ted Linden. Representative Andy Biggs, a fierce ally of President Trump's, won the Republican nomination for Arizona governor. Biggs defeating fellow Representative David Schweikert in the primary and will face Democrat Governor Katie Hobbs in November. U.S. Central Command launching more military strikes in Iran Tuesday.
0: This marks the 11th night in a row CENTCOM putting out word that the strikes for tonight are over. They lasted at least 1 hour. CENTCOM saying that the purpose of the strikes, once again, to try and degrade Iran's ability to attack shipping in the Strait of Hormuz.
3: Fox's Steve Harrigan. Heavy rains expected from Texas to the Florida Panhandle.
4: Tropical storm Bertha is expected to remain a tropical storm as it moves through coastal southeastern Louisiana by Wednesday. Bertha will bring some impacts to southeastern Louisiana as well as Mississippi. Minor to moderate storm surge flooding, especially east of the Mississippi River. Strong gusty winds potentially leading to some isolated power outages.
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1: This is a Fox News alert. CENTCOM announcing the U.S. has launched another round of strikes against Iran for the 11th straight night. More as we get it. Shocking new details about the radical extremist who targeted a federal building in New York City. This wasn't a sudden fit of rage, but a cold, calculated plot. 43-year-old Andrew Arabica was in court moments ago being charged with arson. After allegedly lighting a fire, setting off fireworks, and shooting with an airsoft rifle outside the building hosting multiple government agencies, including the FBI and ICE. Federal prosecutors say he started gearing up for this back in January, and this wasn't his only target. Fox News correspondent Christina Coleman is in our West Coast newsroom with the latest. Good evening, Christina.
13: Hi, good evening, Charlie. Today, a federal judge denied the suspect's request for bail or his release to a mental health facility. Judge Robin Tarnowski doesn't think that he would comply with treatment if he were to be released. Again, this suspect admitted to carrying out an anti-ICE attack after he was arrested for allegedly setting the entrance to a Manhattan federal building on fire yesterday. And based on these disturbing the situation, today the prosecutor called his actions, quote, calculated, targeted, and unacceptably dangerous. The suspect, former U.S. Army soldier Andrew Arabaca, was charged with arson. Today, the judge told him he has a right to a preliminary hearing, but if he is indicted,

0: That will be canceled. Judge Tarnovsky also said she is going to hold the government to their word that this is someone who needs a psychiatric evaluation, and she wants a letter update on that situation within 48 hours. The government says they will comply. Again, a very disturbing case. Authorities say the suspect had multiple weapons on him yesterday, including three knives and a machete. And based on his statements after he was arrested, the FBI said he was targeting this building and that he was okay if he hurt or killed people going in and out of that building, regardless of whether they were federal employees or civilians. Now, Arabaca's next hearing is scheduled for August 4th. Charlie?
1: Christina, thank you. Here to react is Jonathan Gilliam, former FBI special agent. Jonathan, the defense says that this was fundamentally a mental health case, and that actually may or may not be the case. But the truth is that the things that this suspect is spouting is exactly the same thing you hear from, like, mainstream Democrat lawmakers on Capitol Hill today.
2: Yeah, that's very interesting, isn't it, Charlie? You know, even if he does have mental issues, the fact that he carried out a terrorist attack, and that's what it was, using the same verbiage, not just that he just learned, but that he has been using, and a movement that he has been involved with for some time, shows you that there's much more there than just somebody who went off his rocker one day and decided to do something crazy.
1: Yeah.
2: I think what you're seeing here is somebody who's vulnerable to being groomed by the left, and this is what they count on, are these types of people to carry out these actions and then follow that up with ICE raids or ICE protests or riots against the raids and things like that. So it is a coordinated effort from politicians, mainstream media, activists, donors, and all of these different groups that you see that seem to spout the same thing. This is just an individual who was part of it and was, I don't want to use the word crazy or insane, but he was willing to go out and carry out this attack.
1: Right. And, you know, he's carrying a bucket of gasoline and a lighter. This could have been a whole lot more damaging.
2: It could have been. I will say one criticism about the response to that is that I worked in that building for 8 years as an FBI agent. If I had been walking back from lunch or whatever and I saw this, I would have killed the individual. I would have shot him and eliminated that threat. I think that we have to change our tactics and look at the reality of who these people are when they've just thrown a bomb,
1: right,
2: basically onto the ground. But it could have been much worse.
1: Yeah. Yeah. So we've just gotten our hands on the complaint and we're going through it right now. But it, so far we've realized that it says that he was wearing a helmet, bearing several phrases, including "kill yourself." And Arabaca stated during a post-arrest interview that he was motivated by anti-government beliefs, including a belief that government authorities were unlawfully harming people. What do you make of that?
2: Well, I kind of agree with that part, but the reality is where we're coming from with, is the angle that we're coming from there. I think that this individual, again, this just shows you the influence that's on these individuals. When you look at the background of this individual, which I hope investigators do, they really do look at who he was involved with. You know, where did he get the money to do the things he was doing? Where has he been? Yeah. What chat rooms? What coffee shops does he go to? And what politicians does he follow? This will tell a lot. And I do believe that when we look at the grand scheme of things, Charlie, that the left uses the First Amendment and the freedom of speech to mask the reality of what's happening with these types of events, which is a subversive movement to overthrow our government, which is a crime in the United States, and it should be investigated as such.
1: Well, when you listen to the people that pulled off these political assassinations or attempted assassinations over the last couple of years, and you read the manifestos, they all sound exactly like a lot of the things we hear from actual elected officials. Jonathan, thank you so much for joining us tonight. Coming up, why young men are turning to looks maxing. Jillian Michaels is here next.
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4: Prime Minute.
5: The looks maxing trend where young Gen Z men go to extreme lengths in pursuit of the perfect health isn't fading anytime soon. In fact, it's gotten so big that it's catching the attentions of members of Congress.
6: I think it's about what leads young men to go down these kinds of rabbit holes. As a woman, when we've been in teenagers, like, we're constantly being told that our bodies are not good enough and that you're either too big or too small or too tall. I don't want to see that extended to young men either.
5: But simply condemning these influencers won't solve the problem. One of the most prominent faces behind looks maxing is a 20-year-old who goes by the name Clavicular. He told Sean Hannity on his podcast that this started when he was a teen. He wasn't seeing changes in his body fast enough when he tried doing things the natural way.
7: Different articles and forum posts about how to properly train, as one would being a beginner to the gym. And that's sort of where I came to the conclusion that there's no reason to train naturally. It's a complete waste of my time. When I have this, you know, mechanism I could utilize, which was the testosterone, to make the results in a much more efficient timeline.
5: And some of the most extreme looks maxing tactics is something called bone smashing, which is exactly what it sounds like. You take a hammer to your face.
8: How many times have you done that, though, in your personal life yourself?
7: What?
8: The hammer.
7: Quite a few.
8: Yeah, you didn't count.
7: Yeah.
8: How painful is it?
7: Well, not so much.
5: Here to weigh in is Jillian Michaels, health and wellness expert and host of the podcast, Keeping It Real. Thank you so much for joining us tonight. You know, I think the most chilling thing about that interview right there was the fact that the guy's not particularly ashamed or embarrassed or even realizing that maybe it might be unhealthy what he's doing.
9: Well, listen, I certainly wouldn't want young men to feel ashamed. I think that's absolutely part of the problem. But he absolutely doesn't appreciate the harm. You know, he says, hey, there's this tool, there's this mechanism I can use to get faster results. And that mechanism can compromise your ability to have children for the rest of your life. It does have side effects, and he is clearly unaware of that, as are many young men that follow him.
5: So obviously the bone smashing thing is an extreme example, but there are a lot of other examples of this looks maxing that are this side of that. Can you kind of break some of those down for us?
9: Gosh, it's everything from using risky, unproven peptides that they're getting on the gray market to experimenting with steroids and testosterone. And it's not testosterone replacement, which would be appropriate for certain men later on in life that are done having kids. Right. It's literally using it to give yourself very unhealthy, dangerous testosterone levels to appear superhuman. And all of this has lasting side effects on your health, on your fertility, and not just your physical health, on your mental health as well. And I worry that so many young boys, when in their teenage years, are undergoing a biological and physiological overhaul,

0: all, and you've got these developmental vulnerabilities that are colliding with very aggressive social media algorithms, and this is the result. And it right. appears to them like, hey, this guy's gorgeous. He's got all the girls. He's got money. He's partying all over the world. Why wouldn't I do it? And it's because the information I'm giving you is not being served to them.
1: Right. There's a whole branch of science and medicine designed to deal with, say, eating disorders. And correct me if I'm wrong, I don't see this as being all that different from like an eating disorder.
0: I don't disagree with you. It plays off of the same vulnerability. It really is a flip side of the same coin. You know, we've traditionally seen this with young girls. And, you know, it's like, oh, if I just get my lips bigger and my chest bigger and my rear bigger and I modify my look surgery after surgery, I'll have all the things that the Kardashians have, all the hot guys, all the money right. in the world. Kids don't appreciate the dark side of these things because they're not exposed to them. And quite honestly, they may not have the mental maturity to comprehend it, but it is all coming from the exact same insecurities.
1: Yeah. And it's also, you know, when you add to it the whole concept that, you know, that men, young men want to do this instead of going to the gym, it adds a whole nother level. Jillian Michaels, thank you so much. Okay, that's it for us tonight. I'm Charlie Hurt in for Laura Ingraham. Be sure to catch me on Fox and Friends Weekend every weekend starting at 6 a.m. Eastern.
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9: Roger, the clock is operating. We're underway. A little bumpy along about here.
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14: Warning Iran. I'm Ted Lindner, Fox News. President Trump warning of expanding U.S. strikes against Iran. Fox's Jared Halpern's got more from the White House.
15: Following a week and a half of daily airstrikes, President Trump warned Iran.
16: Honestly, they haven't seen anything yet. We've been nice. We've been nice.
15: During a meeting with Lebanon's president, President Trump told reporters the U.S. will soon hit Pickaxe Mountain, a suspected nuclear site where Iran is believed to have transferred centrifuges. At the same time, the president is pushing back on suggestions. Talks between the two countries are over.
16: You don't know what the dialogue is behind the scenes, that they want to meet desperately to try and end it because they're getting decimated.
15: But President Trump says unless Iran is ready to meet in a meaningful way, he has no interest. At the White House, Jared Halpern, Fox News.
14: New Jersey's governor blaming her predecessor for the registration of more than 6,000 non-citizens to the state's voter rolls. Fox's Eric Shawn with more.
17: Thousands of non-citizens were added to New Jersey's voter rolls because of a computer glitch. New Jersey's governor, Mikey Sherrow, says that a software error in the state's motor vehicle system led to about 6,600 people who are not citizens being registered as Garden State voters when they applied for a driver's license. And she's ordered the illegal voters be removed from the rolls.
18: It's unacceptable that no one in the previous administration brought this to light, demanded accountability, or took action when it happened years ago.
17: Well, the investigation says it found less than 400 of those who were improperly registered actually did vote. And of those 400, they were registered in all the parties. They were Democrats, Republicans, and unaffiliated voters.
14: And U.S. Representative Andy Biggs, a fierce ally of President Trump and former head of the House Freedom Caucus, winning the Republican nomination for Arizona governor. He'll face Democrat Governor Katie Hobbs in November. America's listening to Fox News.
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14: President Trump is headed to Georgia today to speak to supporters in the Atlanta area. Fox's Tanya J. Powers with more.
21: President Trump's visit comes less than 6 months after his trip to a North Georgia steel factory and ahead of two major midterm elections in the state. His stop in Marietta is expected to highlight education, according to officials at Wheeler High School in Cobb County. He's also expected to talk about the recent launch of Trump Accounts, a federal savings and investment vehicle for children. Republican Rick Jackson, a healthcare CEO and political newcomer, is facing former Atlanta Mayor Keisha Lance Bottoms in Georgia's gubernatorial race and is expected to appear with Trump. Congressman Mike Collins is also expected to be there. He's taking on incumbent Democratic Senator John Ossoff in the general election. Tanya J. Powers, Fox News.
14: Authorities are warning that some drug smugglers are using rideshare services to transport illegal contraband. Fox's Brooke Taylor.
22: Agents are issuing a new warning. They're increasing calls about criminal organizations using rideshare apps to move illegal migrants deeper into the U.S. without putting their own members behind the wheel. Border Patrol warning drivers to be on the lookout for pickup requests that are in remote areas near the border, third-party bookings, or passengers who look disoriented or covered in dirt. Now, all this comes as illegal crossings remain near historic lows. Agents warn drivers who unknowingly transport illegal migrants could face alien smuggling or harboring charges.
14: Uber telling Fox the safety of its drivers is a top priority and they're allowed to cancel any ride in which they feel unsafe. And French lawmakers have approved a bill banning children under the age of 15 from using social media, making France the first country in the European Union to pass a blanket ban on the platforms as concerns grow worldwide over the harmful effects of digital content on kids. Both chambers of the parliament voting in favor of the measure, a flagship initiative of French President Emmanuel Macron's second term. The bill also bans the use of mobile phones in high schools. I'm Ted Lindner. This is Fox News.
23: Good evening. I'm Trace Gallagher. It's 11 p.m. on the East Coast, 8 o'clock here in Los Angeles, and this is America's Late News, Fox News at Night. And breaking tonight, underground, under the gun, President Trump now saying the U.S. could soon strike a deep underground site believed to support Iran's nuclear program.
24: The president has all the options necessary. If they want to talk, they can talk. Otherwise, they can deal with the War Department, and we're prepared.
23: And the Justice Department now investigating after New Jersey Governor Mikey Sherrill says thousands of non-citizens had to be taken off the state's voter rolls.
18: We want to make sure that all ineligible voters are off the rolls before our next election.
23: Plus, an anthem altercation at Wrigley Field, where a young Cubs fan stayed seated during the national anthem until he got a motivational boost. We'll show you how the viral video and how he got stood up. But we begin with Iran and its proxies raising the stakes as President Trump weighs expanding U.S. strikes. The chief international correspondent, Steve Harrigan, is live in what is now early morning in Tel Aviv. Steve.
0: Trace, CENTCOM letting the world know that those strikes took place again, U.S. attacks against Iran. This is the 11th straight night. Those attacks lasted more than 1 hour. Once again, the goal to limit or reduce the efforts of Iran to harass, target, and disable shipping in the Strait of Hormuz. That's CENTCOM's goal. Iran, on the other hand, has managed to disable yet another tanker, a Kuwaiti tanker, off the coast of Oman in that strait. Also, Iran hitting a Kuwaiti desalination plant, once again targeting the infrastructure of allies close to the U.S. in the region. As far as diplomatic efforts go, no sign of any progress, just the reverse. Both sides talking about a potential ratcheting up of events. Today, President Trump talking tough inside the White House, saying the U.S. has been nice to Iran so far, but there were much more options on the table, more severe ones for the U.S. As for Iran, the foreign ministry spokesman talking about the possibility of a threat of an invasion by the U.S. into Iran, saying many people in Iran are counting down the moments to such an opportunity, welcoming a ground fight with the U.S. Trace, back to you.
23: Steve Harrigan, live for us in Tel Aviv. Steve, thank you. Let's bring in former F-15 pilot and retired U.S. Air Force Brigadier General John Tykert and former Deputy National Security Advisor Steve Yates. Gentlemen, thank you both. General, to you first. Here's Stephen Miller. He says the president is breaking the cycle with Iran. Listen to him.
1: They make a deal. They break a deal, they push, and then the West backs down, other nations in the region back down. That's the cycle they're used to. When they break their word, nobody retaliates. They have met in President Trump a leader of the world's number one superpower who has finally broken that cycle.
23: And they break the cycle, and then they keep up the bluster after they break the cycle, General. And my question is, what would bring Iran to its knees, in your estimation?
2: Trace, we have yet to use our strikes in the strategic fashion that will most impact the regime. Striking at the heart of the regime, their sources of power, what they value most. And I know that that would succeed for three reasons. Number one, it's what Israel has been inclined to do and we have held them back. Number two, the regime yesterday threatened us that we must not unleash the Kurds or strike Karg Island. Mm-hmm. And they're doing that to try to deter us because they know it would move the needle and change their strategic calculus. And number three, the president has been inclined to threaten strong strikes, and when he backed down, it gave them the lifeline they needed. But the fact that they came to the negotiating table after those strong threats tells me that using air power in a strategic way will change the calculus and bend the regime to our will.
23: And Steve Yates, there's been kind of this dual path of diplomacy. You know, we've been talking to Iran, at least trying to talk to Iran, trying to talk with Hezbollah, Israel kind of get in the mix there. And you had today former Israeli Ambassador Michael Oren said there is no need at all to talk to Hezbollah because it's one and the same with Iran. Watch.
3: There's really no need to speak to Hezbollah. Hezbollah is just a branch of Iran, and the administration is speaking to Iran, or would like to speak to Iran if Iran wasn't busy sinking boats in the Strait of Hormuz and bombing American bases throughout the Middle East. So Hezbollah, it's immaterial. You're speaking to Hezbollah, you're speaking to Tehran.
23: Yeah, I mean, I think that's a fair assessment. What's your take on that?
5: I agree with the ambassador, and I think that it's one of those oddities that was sort of put into the mix by Iran when we had an early version of what was meant to be a deal, and they said, well, we had to do some things with regard to pulling the Israelis back from hitting Hezbollah's targets in Lebanon. I think that one of the better moves the president has made through all of this is getting the government of Israel and the government of Lebanon to be on somewhat the same song sheet and making clear that Hezbollah is their enemy. But really, we've got to get the head of the snake. And so I think with the absolute focus on degrading the Revolutionary Guard farther, mm-hmm. I would say almost all out obliteration of the Revolutionary Guard, then you might have remnants of a regime that you can negotiate with. But while the Revolutionary Guard is still going, we don't have a good faith partner for a deal.
23: Interesting, Steve Yates, that you use the head of the snake because it's, in, you know, there have been a lot of talk, and Kurt Volker, we're going to play a soundbite from him. He's the former U.S. ambassador, of course, to NATO. He says that, you know, when it comes, and I'm going to get both of your take on this because it's a big question, an important question as we go forward in this war. He thinks the regime change is a necessity right now. Watch.
6: I think as long as this regime stays in place, we're going to have a problem. They're going to attack shipping. They're going to attack their neighbors. They're going to threaten Israel. They're going to support the proxies. They're going to try to get a nuclear weapon. So I'd like to see a strategy for how we actually get a different regime in Iran.
23: I mean, John Tiger, there it is, right there in a nutshell. I mean, is this the end game, do you think? Are we going that direction, or is there already kind of a list of specific things that we need to do, and once we do them, that's that?
2: You can never drive the threat of the Revolutionary Guard down to zero as long as the regime is still in power in Tehran. Their entire reason for being, their purpose for 47 years has been death to America and to kill Americans. And it's tough to imagine that we could ever actually achieve our strategic interests and drive that threat to zero unless we ultimately do take out the head of the stake and find a way to flip the regime.
23: Steve Yates, final thoughts on this.
5: Only way there's going to be peace in the region is if there's fundamental change. I think the president, at a very minimum, is putting a maximum pressure back in place. And whether it's the economic pressure, military pressure, and everything else combined, is going to put them to the point where they crumble. Or if it's because we or our allies ultimately strike them at their heart. One way or the other, I think Stephen Miller had it right, that the cycle has to be broken. And when that cycle is broken, that's when we might have better options.
23: Yeah, a lot of people agree with that. Steve Yates, John Tiger, gentlemen, thank you. Meantime, another test of the Democratic Party's direction tonight in Arizona, including a very closely watched race where one self-described Democrat socialist says the party establishment is, quoting here, freaking out. The senior national correspondent, Kevin Corrick, live at the big board in D.C. with new numbers. Kevin, good evening.
9: Evening to you, Trace. Let's take you to Arizona's 4th District. Former Phoenix mayor, incumbent Representative Greg Stanton, seen as somewhat of a moderate, facing a challenge from a self-described Democratic socialist, Kai Newkirk. As you see, no real surprise here. Stanton, 68, still too soon to call, but the writing is on the wall. By the way, Newkirk running with that platform of abolishing ICE and cutting aid to Israel. And Newkirk hasn't been officially endorsed by the DSA, but he did have the support of progressive influencer Hassan Piker tonight. Obviously, that doesn't seem to be paying great dividends. Let me take you to Arizona's first. We're going to see on the Democratic side. I think this is another interesting race. We're talking about the DCCC and Senator Mark Kelly getting behind Marlene Gallen Woods, but Amish Shah playing up the fact that he's not an establishment pick. And tonight, right now, it's Shah out in front, 42%, but again, still too soon to call. But 76% is already in, so another gamble for the DCCC. We'll see how that goes. Now, the winner tonight, of course, will go on to face either former NFL kicker turned pundit Jay Feely, who's been the favorite going into tonight, or former GOP Representative Joseph Chaplick. Take a look here. Feely right now, big name there, 69% in, and that is a healthy margin right now, 49%. To 35.2. Now to the governor's race, which we expect to be messy, especially and expensive come November. We're going to stay in the great Grand Canyon state of Arizona. And this is going to be one of those names that if you know Arizona politics, you know all about Andy Biggs, don't you? Well, it's a very big night for Andy Biggs against fellow Congressman David Swikert. Let me take a look and see if this will pop up. This thing has been kind of sticking for us all night long. I can tell you here if it'll pop up for us. Andy Biggs has been having a very big night. In fact, we've just received word that the call has been made. So Biggs, despite the fact that our board is a little stuck on Arizona there, that's all right. I'm not mad at you. Biggs is going to be your winner here tonight, Trace. And that is not a surprise. He's very, very popular, which means he'll get a shot at Katie Hobbs come November, Trace.
23: I've already called the tech crew, Kevin. They'll come down in a minute and fix that thing. We'll get back to you as the news funny. On this. Warrants, Kevin, thank you.
9: You bet.
23: Well, the Fox News and Common Sense Department thinks a history museum should at least get the history part correct. Common Sense would assume the goal of the Smithsonian is to accurately present past knowledge, to future generations. It certainly seems the Smithsonian has no problem getting most of its funding from U.S. taxpayers, but apparently it does have a problem properly depicting the history of those taxpayers. Today on Capitol Hill, the director of the Smithsonian spent the day dodging, denying, redirecting. Because these days, when you tour the Smithsonian, it's not as much a walk through history as a woke through history, where visitors can update themselves on things like the racist past of Mickey Mouse. And along the way, they get updates on white privilege and heteropatriarchy. And before you know it, you are off to learn the proper use of terms like gender fluidity and gender nonconforming, which is useful information before you get to the exhibit where a six-year-old girl wonders why she doesn't have male genitalia. Common sense thinks it's pretty obvious that the Smithsonian has decided that history is best when it's based on emotion. Facts tend to get sticky, but emotion has the power to glide across the centuries, where exhibits can conveniently skip history and deliberately focus on popularity. Let's bring in former DHS Assistant Secretary for Public Affairs, Tricia McLaughlin, and Alexo Athletica CEO, Amy Robbins. Thank you both for coming on. Amy Robbins, to you first. We had Van Jones talked about him because he went after the Democratic Socialists of America. Now Van Jones says because of that, his phone blew up. Watch.
8: This phone has been blowing up all day. Governors from both parties, senators from both parties, Democrats in the House, calling, thanking me for saying what everybody's been saying behind the scenes, which is that this stuff is going too far.
23: Going too far, and what he's pointing out is there's a lot of Democrats who really do believe, Amy, there is a civil war in the Democratic Party.
10: Yeah, absolutely. I mean, when a self-proclaimed progressive like Van Jones is now not progressive enough, I think it's pretty safe to say that the Democrat Party of JFK no longer exists. They have been completely hijacked by this radical anti-American communist. And it is extremely sad to see where they have gone, because I'm hearing this from so many Democrats that they just don't feel like they have a place in a political party anymore, unless you align completely with the woke ideology of the DSA. Party.
23: Yeah. Meantime, you had New York Magazine. Here's the headline. Got a lot of play today. Like it or not, Kamala Harris is the front runner, talking, Tricia, about 2028. So Kamala would be considered, as they're now saying, these Democratic Socialists, a blue MAGA, right? That's what the far left calls this now. Here's what Jill Biden's former spokesman said about blue MAGA. Watch.
11: If being blue MAGA means you want to avoid losers as candidates, like Graham Plattner or anybody who had a Nazi tattoo, or nominating Democrats with toxic positions like abolish ICE or defund the police, or banning private health care insurance, then sure, fine, call me Blue MAGA, I guess.
23: I mean, it seems to me like you really do. There's a point here where some of these socialists dislike the leadership, dislike Blue MAGA more than they dislike MAGA, Tricia.
12: Yeah, I think they want to just tear it all down. This is a five-alarm fire for the Democrat Party. You see Bill Maher speaking about it, Van Jones, of course, as well. As far as Kamala Harris's part in it, I think it would be a gift to the Republican Party if she was the nominee, but I just can't see her getting past a primary with this strain of socialism so prevalent and having such a strong and more powerful grip on the Democrat Party, and not just in places like New York, but we're looking at in Colorado. Look at the Michigan Senate race with El Said. Look at the Maine Senate race with Graham Plattner. We're seeing more and more of this. It's becoming a real problem for Democrats. I think it's also going to become a fundraising problem, Trace. You're looking at the Democrats now. Just today, they announced they're $3 million in debt versus the Republican Party having hundreds of millions of dollars going into 2026.
23: Yeah, it makes a very good point here. You know, you talk about Blue MAGA. I mean, when you actually go to the extremes of naming something, you know, it shows your antipathy for that part of it. I mean, they've already said, listen, leadership needs to change. They're going after that. And when you're literally going after your own leadership instead of the leadership of the other party, well, there you have it. What do you think, Amy?
10: Well, first, you know, going back to Kamala Harris being the front runner here, I think that she is the obvious establishment darling in all of this. But all of us are going to be waiting for the DSA to throw this big tantrum, because I can't see them wanting to cave to another corporate centrist. And when they do, my prediction is that Kamala Harris is going to throw the DSA a VP slot in all of this, and, you know, in hopes to keep the peace and keep the checks flowing. And they'll do this whole unity theater for a while until it all blows up again.
23: Yeah, like Common Sense talked about, Tricia, you know, when you go to the Smithsonian in D.C., you don't walk through history, you woke through history, because so many of these things are woke. And my whole thing is, I wanted to show this because this is a back and forth on the racist Mickey Mouse. Watch.
4: Is Mickey Mouse racist?
7: Mickey Mouse is not racist.
4: It's not racist. According to the Smithsonian Institution, one of your exhibits referenced Mickey Mouse as representing, quote, vestiges of longstanding traditions of blackface minstrelsy. Would you describe that as racist?
7: No, the historical trajectory of the origins of Mickey Mouse tied directly
4: So Mickey Mouse is rooted in racism. Is that your testimony?
7: No, sir, it's rooted in minstrelsy.
23: I mean, the bottom line here, Tricia, is that you literally have this museum based on history that is kind of just making it up as they go along and changing it at will.
12: It's really horrifying, Trace. I read some of the White House's report on the Smithsonian that they put out. I can't say on TV a lot of what was put out there because it was so hyper-sexualized, so hyper-racialized, and really it was just exhibits of grievances against Western civilization and against American culture at large. I think it's a great reminder, though, why the 2024 election was so important, not just for our future, but also in remembering our past, where we came from as Americans, celebrating our history, recognizing where we came from, but also having it be objective.
23: Yeah. Tricia, Amy, thank you both.
10: Thanks, Trace.
13: The Democrats are experiencing what Republicans experienced a little while ago, which is a hostile takeover of the party. Except the difference is the MAGA movement loves America and the Democratic Socialists hate America. That's a fundamental difference, but it's the same populist movement. And I'm getting, you know, if you remember the 2022 midterms when the big red wave was coming that never materialized, I'm getting 2022 vibes from some of these races.
15: The other way.
23: Well, there you have Fox News contributor Mark Thiessen casting doubt on a blue wave in the midterms. Let's bring in pollster Robert Cahaley. I don't know, Robert. The whole thing here is I want to put these up and have you tell me what's going on here. The power rankings, come on. We're still several months away. But boy, oh, boy, it's getting fascinating here. So put the first one on here. Here is the rankings of the Senate. You can see right there, you've got Democrats at 48, Republicans at 48. That's if you both take all the leaning towards. And then you have four toss-ups. Now move to the next one. Here are the toss-up states. We're talking about Alaska, Iowa, Maine, and Ohio. Texas leaning right, as you can see it right there. What's your take on these toss-up states? How do you think they come down, Robert?
3: I think that one of the most important things to look at when you're looking at the way these things are going to break down is how these states have done traditionally. I mean, Iowa and Ohio, I know that these are candidate-driven elections, But those are going to be a tough sell considering just how strongly they performed. And Michigan, of course, comes down to, you know, what happens in that primary. I think if Elsad is able to win that, I think that I would move that one into a definite toss-up, maybe even lean red. But right now, what you have going on is a perspective that people have. They're looking at this election as other elections in the past, but this one's going to be very different. And I think this is going to be different because of the impact of the tax waiver on tips and overtime and Social Security. This is the most tangible tax cut so many of these voters have ever felt. And I think it's really going to affect this affordability argument.
23: Yeah, very quickly, I want to just ask on Maine, because Plattner's out in Maine. You have Troy Jackson. What do you think about Maine, the odds of them actually coming in, somebody beating, Jackson beating Susan Collins?
3: I think it's going to be difficult because she has established her reputation. I mean, if you look at the other senator from Maine is an independent. So there's kind of been an independent do your own thing, a feeling about Maine. And certainly, many times Collins has not been a solid vote for the majority, but has delivered on issues that matter. So, but I think she's maintained that independent streak, and I think it'll do her well in this election too. I expect her to survive this, even though it was close.
23: Let's go quickly on to the House here. You got Democrat 211, Republicans are 208. Put this up on the screen here. The Democrat lead, but the margin you need for a majority is 218 here, Robert. 16 toss-ups. What do you think this comes down to? And do you see, because Fox Power Rankings looks like it's going Democrat. Do you think also goes Democrat, or you think it stays?
3: I think it's possible that it goes Democrat, but I do think it's dependent upon the economy. Yeah, people talk about affordability, but there's two parts to affordability. The one part is how much things cost, but the other part is how much money you have in your pocket. And like I'm going back to these tax cuts, I really think that you're going to be surprised, because people are realizing what an impact this is having on their life. And if Republicans campaign on, hey, you felt this and it can go away, that money that you've been saving could go away, I think that is enough to move this election. But I think it's going to be economy driven, and we got to get a little closer for me to tell you that one side's going to prevail over the other. But keep an eye on how much these tax cuts affect everything. I think they'll be the biggest impactors of anything before it's all said and done.
23: Robert Cahaly, good advice as always. Good analysis. Thank you, sir. And just a reminder, if you, Robert said, if the economy's good, my book is now up for pre-sale. It's called Turns Out They Were Right All Along, Life Lessons I Learned Eventually. 32 stories about me and the people who had a tremendous impact on me. Hopefully the stories will make you go for it, whatever your it might be. TraceGallagherBook.com. I think you'll like it. And breaking tonight, Mayor Zoran Mamdani posting a new video on X, blasting again Israeli Prime Minister Benjamin Netanyahu, saying he is not welcome in New York City.
15: I want to be equally clear. Benjamin Netanyahu is not welcome in New York City, nor is any other war criminal at large.
23: And later in the nightcap, video going viral of a Chicago Cubs fan slapping a younger fan for not standing during the national anthem. Was the older fan being a bully, or was he being patriotic? Let us know. X, Instagram, at Trace Gallagher. We'll read your responses coming up in the nightcap. And did you see this? Dramatic rescue of a man trapped in a burning car on a Texas highway. The hero cop smashing the car window, pulling the driver to safety just moments before the flames fully engulfed the vehicle. Both driver and officer walked away without serious injuries. We are coming right back.
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23: Breaking tonight, New York City Mayor Zoran Mamdani abruptly backing away from his legal position, but not his message. In a brand new video posted tonight on X, he again labeled Israeli Prime Minister Benjamin Netanyahu as a war criminal, saying he is not welcome in New York City. But he now concedes that only the federal government has the authority to execute the ICC warrant. Watch.
15: It is clear that we do not have the independent legal authority to enforce this warrant. The federal government, however, does. And I call on them to join the ICC and execute this warrant.
23: And of course, President Trump has already promised that Netanyahu will not be arrested in any way, shape, or form while in the United States. Meantime, New Jersey Democrat Governor Mikey Sherrill announcing today that thousands of non-citizens were registered to vote in her state because of a software error. Some even voted in past elections. Christina Coleman is live with the new information on this. Christina, good evening.
34: Hi, good evening, Trace. New Jersey Governor Mikey Sherrill says a serious software error in the state's motor vehicle system led to the registration of roughly 6,600 people who indicated that they were not U.S. citizens between June of 2023 and June of 2024. She says she ordered the removal of any residents from voter rolls who were erroneously added.
35: It's unacceptable that the vendor released software with such a glaring error. It's unacceptable that the MVC took a year to get this issue fixed. And it's unacceptable that no one in the previous administration brought this to light.
34: Now, despite this issue in her state that occurred under the previous administration, the Democratic governor is criticizing President Trump.
35: As the Trump administration tries to weaponize elections for political gain, I am ensuring that we protect our elections. Let me be clear. Donald Trump has zero credibility on the issue of election integrity.
34: Vice President J.D. Vance says otherwise, writing on X, quote, if only there was a way to stop this type of software error that allowed non-citizens to vote in our elections. I hope Senators Cory Booker and Senator Andy Kim will join us in voting to pass the Save America Act to ensure that only eligible American voters can participate in New Jersey elections and all elections across the United States. Sherrill says the preliminary analysis shows fewer than 400 people who were newly registered for the first time voted because of this software error, Trace.
23: First it was impossible, now it's Trump's fault. Who knows where it's going to go next? Christina, thank you.
36: We are suspending campaign operations. This is incredibly difficult because I know that some will think it's an admission of guilt, and it most certainly is not. We're not doing it because of the allegations. We're doing it because of the structures that are being taken away from us by those in power.
23: What if we told you that Graham Plattner's epic fail in the Maine Senate race should serve as a warning to Californians? Let's bring in the founder of LA Mom magazine, Shirin Yadigar. Shirin writes in the California Post, put this on the screen. The headline is as follows. By the way, welcome, Shirin. Thank you. The headline is as follows. Graham Plattner's downfall should be wake-up call for moms in California. It goes on to say, as a mother, what troubled me most was watching a political calculations appear to outweigh moral consistency. For years, Americans have heard believe all women. Many mothers embrace that message because it taught our daughters that their voices matter. And now the only thing that ever matters in DSA, Democrat far left policies, is the power they thought they were going to get by controlling the Senate.
0: I mean, Trace, it's ridiculous. It wasn't the Nazi tattoo. It wasn't the Republican operative, right, that came out and said that she had been abused. It took a progressive woman, but it wasn't just a progressive woman. It's because Plattner was down in the polls. And why does that matter to us here in California and for California?

0: moms explicitly. It's because we have in our mayoral race two candidates, both women, Karen Bass and Nithya Raman, who are running on this platform, both Democrats. Not once have they stood up and said, wait a minute, Graham Plattner has been accused of rape and abuse. Not once have they said, wait a minute, we're going to believe all women. They've been silent. And what does that tell us? Silence is complicity. So what they're doing is, rather than looking at character and the character matters, they're looking at politics and letting that kind of pave the way for them. And it's really very troubling as women. I mean, I took all four of my daughters. We marched in the Women's March, but that also got taken over by the DSA and by Linda Sarsour and by the haters rather than standing up for all women. And we saw it on October 7th again, because believe all women, except when they were Israeli or Jewish, we didn't believe them. And it's happening in the Democratic Party.
1: And speaking of Israeli and Jewish, Senator John Fetterman said this about the Democratic Socialists.
2: DSA people aren't traditional democratic values, but I'll go even further than what he has said. Now, you know, these DSA people are deeply anti-Israel.
1: Yeah, I mean, they are. And they're outward with the hatred they have, not only for America, but for Israel. This is no longer, something you hide. This is something that you're proud of. You put it out there because it's kind of what your party stands for.
0: Absolutely. I mean, they say it explicitly in their doctrine. It says in their DSA doctrine that they are going to stand against Israel. You're going to pledge allegiance against Israel. And not only are you going to boycott and sanction all Israeli products and make sure that money is not going to help Israelis to fight all terrorism around the world, and that Israel is our only ally in the Middle East. But what they're doing by doing this is they are making it permissible then to have actions against Jewish citizens here in America. And we're seeing it, the rise of anti-Semitism because of the DSA platform. And not only do they stand against Israel, which is the only country, the foreign country that they stand against, but they stand with Cuba and Iran and Venezuela and say, wait, stop the sanctions against these countries. We want to protect them.
1: And I know you were born in Iran, and this is kind of the last question here, but it has to be asked. California Post writes the following: Iran executes two young men for offering help to fleeing anti-regime protesters. Iran ruthlessly executed two young men on Sunday for helping terrified protesters flee the regime's brutal security forces during the widespread demonstrations earlier this year. 10 more were also convicted and may have been executed by now or very soon from now. I mean, this is, and on it goes. Out in open, the executions are continuing.
0: Absolutely. And we will never know how many, because there is no free press, so we'll never know the truth about what's happening. But we have seen pictures of these two young men who were brutally hung and the parents holding them. Can you just imagine as a parent? And the silence again.
1: Yeah.
0: What happened to standing up for all people? What happened to equality for all? We should be standing behind our commander-in-chief in this next round. They need to get rid of this cancer, and this cancer is the IRGC, and the Iranian regime needs to go so that the people of Iran can live freely and that we in America will not be terrorized by this brutal regime.
1: Shirin, great to have you on, as always. Thank you. Coming up, rules for thee, not for me. The View co-host, Sunny Hostin, urging officers to cut her son some slack after he was stopped for trespassing.
3: As of right now, we will have to issue him the appearance ticket.
4: 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This is a kid that doesn't do anything.
1: But first, a live look. Inglewood, California, nicknamed the City of Champions, and hometown of American supermodel Tyra Banks. Also, SoFi Stadium, home to the healthy again and powerful Los Angeles Chargers. We're coming right back.
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1: Some breaking news we all need to watch very closely. Tropical Storm Bertha is now approaching the Gulf Coast, packing sustained winds of 60 miles per hour, threatening states from Florida to Texas with torrential rain, flash flooding. Bertha, by the way, is still gaining strength. Hurricane is 74, 75. Don't know if it'll make that. Now expected, though, to make landfall tomorrow afternoon in Louisiana. 21 years after Hurricane Katrina, it is the second named storm of the season, and forecasters say it could make a second landfall later this week in Houston. Those are dangerous. It gets more power as it goes out in the ocean, and like Hurricane Harvey did years ago, it comes back in fully loaded with a bunch of water. We'll keep our eyes on that. Meantime, brand new MRC Media Research Council research shows some of the deadliest immigrant trucker crimes in recent weeks are not making headlines in the mainstream media. Let's bring in former Trump White House Deputy Communications Director Roma Duravi, along with political strategist and podcast host Tiffany Marie Brannon. Thank you both for coming on. I want to put this up on the screen because the illegal immigrants, and we're going to show some of the video because it's just awful video, and it warrants coverage because it's a big topic. And look at this. You had these three deadly crashes over the course of 3 weeks. Media research, the numbers on the screen. There's one of the victims. But look at the ABC, CBS, NBC, all of them combined, 0 minutes of coverage. They cover everything on ICE, but won't cover this for even 30 seconds. Roma, what do you think?
11: Well, it's the media cover-up, Trace, and we have been seeing this most frequently during election cycles, and we're getting close to one again here. So the media cover-up and why? They are in cahoots completely with the Democrats, with the left. If it is a story that is not going to bode well for Republicans, or if it's a story that is not going to help Democrats, they will cover it up. They bury stories over and over and over again. And especially when it comes to immigration, I mean, you look at these horrific stories. One of the deadly crashes happened just here in Los Angeles. Right. And you ask yourself, why? Do they not care about the victims? Do they not care about the communities? No, they care about helping the Democrats. And that's the media machine.
1: They care about the narrative. That's exactly what it is. You know, here in Sacramento, in California, no media pushes back on Gavin Newsom. None. Free reign gets all, any, nothing. No question. Kind of the same nationally. The media just will not push back on the left.
12: Absolutely. And Trace, we shouldn't be surprised. I mean, just last week, ABC, NBC, and CBS refused to cover President Trump's speech on the breach of election integrity. They do not want their viewers to know the truth. That's the real story. They don't want them to know, for example, that in 2025 alone, 17 of these crashes happened, killing 30 Americans, or that President Biden was responsible for the increase of these foreign truck drivers to 720,000. And thankfully, Secretary Duffy and President Trump have now revoked 200,000 of these foreign truck drivers' licenses. Otherwise, I don't know what we'd be doing.
1: Yeah. Meantime, you had Sunny Hostin. I want to put this up on this is her in 2024. Here's what she said. Listen closely. Watch.
13: We always say that we want everyone to be treated across the legal spectrum in the same way, and that we want the law to apply equally in the same way.
1: 2 years later, her son gets in a little bit of trouble, and everybody should be treated the same way until her son gets in trouble. Now watch this.
14: Tell them your mother is a federal prosecutor.
15: Yes.
3: As of right now, we will have to issue him the appearance ticket.
4: Officer, is that really necessary? This is a kid that doesn't do anything.
16: I'm a former federal prosecutor. He knows. He's a Harvard grad who teaches fourth grade geometry to some Bronx kids.
3: Oh,
16: this is not a kid who's
3: ever
16: in trouble. It's an innocent mistake.
1: Everybody treated equally, Roma, but that's a great kid right there. Come on, can't you just give him a break?
11: Well, Trace, this is not a mother defending her son. This is so much bigger than that. This is the hypocrisy from the left. You have repeatedly over and over again lies and hypocrisy. They want to defund the police, but they have personal armed guards. They want climate change to be the number one priority, but they fly around the world on their private jets. I mean, the list goes on and on. They want government handouts, but they're worried about the national debt. There is absolutely no topic where there is actually consensus on what it is that they want and do for the American people. That's the difference between the left and President Trump. He works day in and day out. He tells the truth, and he does what he says he's going to do. Promises made, promises kept. That's the slogan, and it's true.
1: So here we go. Slap heard around the world, or at least around the bases at Wrigley Field. Here it is. Watch. Well, what do you think? It's the nightcap question, Tiffany.
12: It is.
1: You get an early vote here on this thing.
12: Hitting people's bad, Trace. We know that.
1: I know.
12: Hitting people's bad. That being said, America, I'm just saying I like the Don Corleone, Godfather kind of show me some respect, because Gen Z has the lowest respect of America, the lowest patriotism of any generation that we've ever recorded. And what they're saying is that they do not care about the American flag or the national anthem, which are sacred symbols of unity, of history, of the sacrifices of men and women that have died for this nation. So I understand an older gentleman being like, you know what, I'm going to slap some respect in you, kid, because no one else spanked you enough as a child.
1: Funniest part is that he kind of looked around like, oh, man, and then he stood up.
12: He stood up.
1: You're right.
11: Just a helpful hand, if you will.
12: He was encouraged and invigorated.
1: Stand that young man up. Tiffany, Roma, thank you both. Coming up, as we just told you, a Chicago Cubs fan slapping a younger fan for not standing during the national anthem. Was it bullying? Was he being patriotic? Let us know. X Instagram at Trace Gallagher. We're coming right back with the Nightcap crew. You have to hear some of these responses because they are worth it. Plus, Traverse City, Michigan, the cherry capital of the world. Who knew? Producing up to 75% of tart cherries in the United States. We are coming right back with the slap.
17: Fox News, I'm Sue Guzman. Secretary of State Marco Rubio tells leaders at a summit in the Philippines that the 11 days of U.S. attacks against Iran are about securing global shipping and keeping Iran from controlling the Strait of Hormuz.
18: If that is threatened,
15: then I think the global economy is threatened, and the rules which have underpinned 150 years of international trade and commerce are also threatened. And that cannot be allowed to happen.
17: After days of threats, New York City Mayor Zohra Mamdani admits he doesn't have the legal authority to arrest Israeli Prime Minister Benjamin Netanyahu.
18: My administration has reviewed every avenue available under applicable law to determine whether New York City could execute

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18: Back with the Nightcap crew, Kevin Cork, Amy Robbins, Christina Coleman, Roma Duravi, Tiffany Marie Brannon, and Shirin Yadigar. Chicago Cubs fan slapping a younger fan for not standing during the national anthem. Was the older fan being a bully or was it patriotic? I don't know. Kevin Cork is the sports expert on the panel, so we're going to ask him. Kevin, what do you think?
19: I have a bunch of older brothers. I can guarantee you if I did that, slap.
18: Slap.
19: Patriotic all the way.
18: Off you go. Amy.
20: I mean, my first thought was, is it his kid? Because if that were my kid, I would have done the same thing. But if not, probably a little too far, even though I can understand the compulsion to want to.
18: Yeah. Roma.
21: We are in a different era, Trace. When I grew up, this was the 90s. A little love tap on the head was to get you to do the right thing.
18: That's right. Yeah. Okay. Tiffany.
22: Oh, well, the only reason why he's allowed to sit at that baseball game and enjoy eating a hot dog is because of what he's refusing to respect. So it's patriotic all the way, America.
18: Okay. Christina.
23: I respect how much the slapper loves his country, but fortunately this guy didn't slap him back. Who knows?
18: Okay, yeah. Shirin.
24: Okay, as a mom, it was a no-no for me. I don't think you can slap a random stranger. Absolutely was not okay. But you know what? People have been kneeling and that they're not getting smacked. I say no.
18: Lori says, a little overzealous, but the young man got the point. Oh, I think he did. Lisa, that wasn't a slap. That was a correction.
19: Yes.
18: Freno girl says,

0: Does both. I hate when people don't show respect. I might have said something, but never would have slapped him. Dan says, you can't force patriotism. You can't hit someone unless you're defending yourself or another person. Kathy says, that man was every single dad back in the day. That was the Ward Cleaver slap right there, right? Titan Maximus says, you can't slap respect for our flag into someone, but I did watch repeatedly, chuckling every time. And Nina says, patriotic, but not so smart. Okay, there you go. Well, thank you all for joining the Nightcap. Thank you for watching America's Late News, Fox News at Night. I'm Trace Gallagher in Los Angeles. The book, TraceGallagherBook.com. 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
6: Latest Iran strikes complete. I'm Sue Guzman, Fox News. Another night of U.S. airstrikes against Iran is finalized as hopes are dimming of a diplomatic solution to the conflict. Fox's Steve Harrigan with more from Tel Aviv.
7: The goal to limit or reduce the efforts of Iran to harass, target, and disable shipping in the Strait of Hormuz. That's CENTCOM's goal. Iran, on the other hand, has managed to disable yet another tanker, a Kuwaiti tanker, off the coast of Oman in that strait. Also, Iran hitting a Kuwaiti desalination plant, once again targeting the infrastructure of allies close to the U.S. in the region. As far as diplomatic efforts go, no sign of any progress, just the reverse. Both sides talking about a potential ratcheting up of events. President Tuff talking tough inside the White House, saying the U.S. has been nice to Iran so far, but there were much more options on the table.
6: The U.S. military has confirmed the death of a third service member in last Friday's attack by Iran in Jordan, identifying her as Sergeant Angel Rappersad of Queens, New York. President Trump pledging support for Lebanon following months of conflict between Israel and the Lebanese terror group Hezbollah.
8: During an Oval Office sit-down, the president revealed that he isn't just trying direct diplomacy by talking to other world leaders. He is willing to try direct diplomacy by talking to terror group leaders. And he revealed this in the context of a meeting designed to try to figure out how to stop the war between Israel and Hezbollah in Lebanon.
9: I would speak to Hezbollah, yeah. I speak to everybody. I'll speak to people that a lot of people think I shouldn't be speaking to, and things work out.
6: Fox's Peter Doocy. And President Trump's approved an agreement with Saudi Arabia, reportedly, that could potentially provide the kingdom with uranium enrichment capability for its civilian nuclear program. An announcement could come today. 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
4: Kuwait is liberated. Iraq's army is defeated. Our military objectives are met.
5: I don't know too much about him, but I knew that people was complaining about his apartment smelling. You know, everybody smelled a funny odor, but nobody knew what it was.
6: This is high-tech lynching. I cannot shake off these accusations because they play to the worst stereotypes we have about black men in this country.
7: Because of the HIV virus that I have attained, I will have to retire from the Lakers. Today.
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2: News.
8: Representative Andy Biggs, a fierce ally of President Trump, has won the Republican nomination for Arizona governor.
9: I'm so grateful to have the support of all of you, and I'm thankful that everybody who voted today got out and voted. I was overwhelmed when I started seeing those vote totals come in. It's awesome.
8: He defeated Congressman David Schweikert in the primary Tuesday and will face Democratic Governor Katie Hobbs in November. Thousands of non-citizens, turns out, were registered to vote in the state of New Jersey, and some even cast ballots in past elections.
10: It's unacceptable that the vendor released software with such a glaring error. It's unacceptable that the MVC took a year to get this issue fixed. And it's unacceptable that no one in the previous administration brought this to light.
11: Despite this issue in her state that occurred under the previous administration, the Democratic governor is criticizing President Trump.
10: As the Trump administration tries to weaponize elections for political gain, I am ensuring that we protect our elections.
11: Vice President J.D. Vance says otherwise, writing on X, quote, if only there was a way to stop this type of software error that allowed non-citizens to vote in our elections.
8: Fox's Christina Coleman. War Secretary Pete Hegseth is asking the Senate committee for more money for the conflict in Iran. Fox's Jennifer Griffin with more.
12: The Pentagon is slated to run out of money at the end of July, early August, and so they need Congress to intervene if they're going to keep going. What we understand right now is that they're basically robbing the operations and maintenance budgets to keep the war going. They're going through a lot of munitions with the ongoing airstrikes that have really ramped up in the last 10 days. The last time that the Pentagon held a press briefing and took questions from the Pentagon press corps about the war was May 5th. That's over 2 months ago.
8: That is Fox's Jennifer Griffin reporting. I'm Sue Guzman. This is Fox News.
13: Welcome to Hannity and Tonight. Democrats, they have lost control of the monster they themselves created. And now the radical socialist communists, they are destroying the party from the inside with even bigger plans for America. And also coming up tonight, FBI Director Kash Patel, he will weigh in on the rise of far left political violence and the fraudsters. They are stealing billions of your money. Also, Congressman Brandon Gill will be here after yet another master class, how to deal with woke bureaucrats. Take a look.
14: Can you help me square why your organization says that being polite is part of being a white supremacist?
15: I'm not exactly familiar with that passage of the Mass Action Toolkit, which is
14: I can show you the passage.
15: That we developed.
13: You really can't make this up. Anyway, more from that exchange. That's coming up straight ahead. But tonight we do begin in Iran, where President Trump is warning the regime, quote, they have not seen anything yet. Here with the very latest, Steve Harrigan is with us tonight. Steve, what's the latest?
16: Sean, more strikes tonight by the U.S. against Iran. This marks the 11th night in a row. CENTCOM just putting out word that the strikes for tonight are over. They lasted at least 1 hour. CENTCOM saying that the purpose of the strikes, once again, to try and degrade Iran's ability to attack shipping in the Strait of Hormuz. Iran was able to disable a Kuwaiti tanker inside the Strait of Hormuz in the past 24 hours. The crew had to evacuate off the coast of Oman. Also, they attacked a desalination plant inside Kuwait. So continuing to harass U.S. allies in the region. Instead of diplomacy, both sides warning that this war could get out of hand, could escalate further. In the White House today, President Trump saying the U.S. has been nice so far, but there have been much more severe options on the table that could happen. Here's the president.
17: If we left today, it would take them decades to rebuild. And I don't believe they could ever rebuild. And honestly, they haven't seen anything yet.
16: Iran's foreign ministry also making a somewhat veiled threat, the spokesperson saying, when asked about the possibility of a U.S. invasion of Iran, saying there are many in Iran who are counting down the moments until that happens, basically saying, bring it on. Back to you, Sean.
13: All right, I would advise them, don't hold their breath. Steve Harrigan in Tel Aviv tonight. Thank you. Now to the Democratic Party, where a real-life scene from Frankenstein is now playing out after decades of fomenting anti-American, anti-Semitic, anti-capitalist propaganda in academia, Hollywood, journalism, sports, even religion. Democrats are now forced to contend with a very highly motivated group of indoctrinated, brainwashed socialists slash communists who don't really love our country and want to destroy our entire system, the greatest wealth-creating system ever created by man, right here in this country. Their first step, taking over the Democratic Party, that is picking up steam. If there are any moderates left, those people are cowering in fear, and their silence is deafening. In fact, newly minted party leader Zoran Marxist Kami Mamdani chomping at the bit to use the International Court, the ICC, to arrest Israel's Prime Minister Benjamin Netanyahu. Take a look.
18: When it comes to Benjamin Netanyahu, we're speaking about someone who's the subject of an International Criminal Court arrest warrant. And he's the subject of this arrest warrant for alleged crimes against humanity, for war crimes, and he's the architect of the genocide against Palestinians in Gaza as Israel's prime minister. These are not facts of my personal assessment, they are facts of public record. And I believe that when someone is charged with an International Criminal Court warrant, it's something that should be taken seriously.
13: Okay, maybe he's dumb, maybe he's just ignorant. We as a country do not recognize the International Criminal Court. We are not ruled by a bunch of woke international bureaucrats. But Zoran dares to dream. For the record, he has zero jurisdiction. It's all a show of his hatred against, you know, Israel led by Bibi Netanyahu. And like Mamdani, these new democratic socialists don't want America to exist at all. Now, take a look at their charter. Naturally, former DNC vice chair David Hogg is applauding this new radical movement. Take a look at this.
19: Do we want a party that is old, rich, and out of touch? Or do we want a party led by young people like Maylot and Zoran? Yeah! Do we want a party that's led by cowards or a party that's led by truly courageous leaders who, when they are voting, ask themselves, well, which special interest is this going to piss off? Because I really don't want AIPAC to spend $1 million against me in my primary or for Lockheed Martin to not give me my $5,000 corporate PAC check, but instead ask themselves, what is the right thing to do? What do we want to be?
13: Now, Maylot, who he referred to there, has called for a reckoning in America, said that the 9/11 terror attacks were, quote, inevitable, suggesting that the 2,977 fellow citizens, people that died on 9/11, deserved to die because of America's foreign policy decisions. And yet a former DNC vice chair is now calling for her to lead the Democratic Party. Unfortunately, this kind of political rot extends to more than just the Democratic Party. You have American-hating socialists. They have taken up positions all across the federal bureaucracy, now including museums. And today on Capitol Hill, Congressman Brandon Gill confronted the director of the National Museum of American History for injecting these far-left anti-American politics into the museum. Take a look.
14: Is it important to be polite?
15: Excuse me, sir?
14: Is it important to be polite?
15: Yes, sir.
14: It's also interesting because the same mass action toolkit that your organization has been promoting references politeness as a defining characteristic of white supremacy culture. Ma'am, are you a white supremacist?
15: No, sir.
14: You're not? Can you help me square why your organization says that being polite is part of being a white supremacist?
15: I'm not exactly familiar with that passage of the mass action toolkit, which is not
14: I can show you the passage right here.
15: Pardon me?
14: I said I just read you the passage from it.
13: You honestly can't make it up. There's a part of this, it's hilarious. There's another part that's chilling. Now, the question tonight, where are all the Democrats that are willing to stand up in defense of our country, our Constitution, our value system? Of course, crickets. Now, the core of their party now wants to abolish the Senate and the presidency, private business. They want to open the borders, empty the prisons, defund the police, abolish ICE, and give themselves power over your health care, your jobs, even your kids. In other words, they want to destroy the country that we grew up in, the greatest wealth-creating system in the history of mankind, using the Democratic Party as a vehicle. They seem to be winning. And yet there's little public outrage from other Democrats, even former Obama advisor Van Jones, who's pretty radical left himself, is becoming alarmed. Take a look.
20: This stuff is going too far. I am a progressive Democrat. You want to talk about prison reform? I've done it as well as anybody, Republican Democrats in the South with Trump. I've done prison reform. I never said have no prisons. Where are you going to put the Klan? I've done police reform. I never said no police. Where are you going to put the pedophiles? Who's going to grab the pedophiles? This stuff is going too far. I've been waiting my whole life to see a youth movement do what it's doing. But it's being hijacked by people who are putting in nutty ideas supporting terrorists, nutty ideas saying we don't need cops in prison. We can't deport anybody, even if they rape somebody. Who said this? Chevalier.
13: All right, so what is next for this radicalized Democratic Socialist Communist Party? And how can Americans confront this socialist radical movement before it picks up even more momentum? Here with more is Texas Congressman Brandon Gill. You know, I got to be honest, you're having a lot of these viral moments. I got to give you credit. Are you polite, ma'am? Yes, I'd like to consider myself polite. Are you a white nationalist? And because I have it right here in your charter. You really can't make it up. I don't know whether to laugh or cry. What was your reaction to that?
21: You know, I don't know either. But what I will tell you is that we have gone so long letting the left say the most crazy, outlandish thing, saying that you are a white supremacist if you're polite, or that being on time, being objective, are evidences of white culture. I mean, these things are genuinely insane and objectively offensive, I think, to a lot of Americans. And I think it's time that we call the left out on this stuff and put them on the spot and make them answer for this. Make them explain to the American people what they really mean whenever they say that being polite is somehow evidence of white supremacy. And that's what we tried to do there.
13: What do you make of the deafening silence? If there are moderates left in the party besides John Fetterman, what do you make of the deafening silence of other Democrats? I think they're scared to death. They're scared of Bernie. They're scared of Pocahontas, who just endorsed El Sayed, the lunatic in Michigan. They're scared of Mamdani. They're scared of AOC, the squad. I just think if they are moderate, they will never let them know they're moderate. Is that an accurate assessment in your view?
21: I think that's right, and I think that they realize the direction that their party is going. I think your average rank-and-file Democrat in the House right now recognizes that the Democratic Socialists are no longer the fringe in their party. That is the mainstream. That's where their base is. And they're not going to speak out against that because they don't want the backlash from their base. But, you know, it's really rich whenever you have these relative moderates. Many of these are still far-left Democrats, but relative moderates complaining about the direction that their party is going whenever this is the direction they put their party on. This is the trajectory they put their party on. If you're going to spend all of your time bashing capitalism, you should expect the younger Democrats who listen to that to become socialists. If you're going to spend all your time bashing the police like the Democrats have done, expect younger Democrats to support defunding the police. If you're going to spend all your time bashing America as a white supremacist country, you should expect younger Democrats to hate that country, want to abolish its institutions like the Senate. So what we're seeing is the Democrats reaping what they've been sowing for so long.
13: All right. So defund, dismantle, open borders, cradle to grave, and that would be the new Green Deal society. The problem is all of this has been tried all across the globe. Whatever name, form, manifestation, I say it all the time, it fails every time. You have unfulfilled promises. Then, of course, you have more poverty than when you started. Then after that, you calculate how much of your personal freedom you gave up in the name of false security. And then you've emboldened and empowered a group of people to have control over every aspect of your life, except they're not fulfilling any promises. That's where they want to take the country. Do you see they have a shot at convincing the American people. We're going to steal from this group of people if you give us power, and we're going to give it to that group of people, and then you have to be beholden to us.
21: Well, I think most Americans recognize, first of all, that, to your point, communism is an ideology that has tried and failed multiple times throughout history and has created more misery than any single ideology ever invented. Hundreds of millions of people who have died in the name of communism. But I also think that most Americans recognize that the policy prescriptions that the Democrats are putting forward are not only insane, but those are the very things that are putting America in a difficult position right now. In other words, it is the Democrats who is taking away the birthright of our children by flooding our country with illegal aliens who are taking jobs, who are flooding our medical system, who are reducing the quality of our educational system, who are on welfare that we are paying for. These are the policies that Democrats have been supporting, reckless spending that's driving up inflation, a welfare state that's cramping the private sector. That's the Democrat Party, and I think most Americans recognize that and see the pain that it's caused to us.
13: Yeah. All right. It was really a great moment on Capitol Hill for you today. Congressman Gill, thank you. Here with more on President Trump's warning to Iran, White House Deputy Chief for Policy, Homeland Security Advisor Stephen Miller is with us. Well, the president now, it's 11 straight days of bombing the living hell out of them. I agree with the president that, you know, their nuclear dreams are all but gone. Will there be a country left? I'm looking at maybe two strategies that maybe have to be thought about, and that is allowing other countries in the region, unleash them, take out those people that are reluctant and resistant to doing any deal with President Trump, probably leaders of the IRGC, and then I would say from there, try to get arms in the hands of the Iranian people. Is that possible?
3: Well, when it comes to the president's strategy against Iran, he's made it clear that he will consider and pursue any and every option necessary to achieve America's objective of ending the Iranian nuclear threat once and for all. Sean, you perhaps more than any other has covered how for 47 years this regime operated with bloody impunity. They murdered Americans, they tortured dissidents, they engaged in proxy terrorism across the region, across the globe, and of course they're responsible for the roadside bombs that left so many of our bravest mortally wounded and terribly disfigured. Everyone wanted to push this problem aside, and of course, Obama, worst of all, funded, empowered, enabled, and led to the rise of the Iranian regime as a hegemony. President Trump is the only American president who's had the courage and the foresight and the willingness to take this threat head on and to say, we're not going to shove it aside. We're not going to let this threat go. We're not going to wake up in a morning where Iran has a nuclear weapon and the capacity to use it against American citizens. We're going to deal with this here. We're going to deal with it now. And we're going to do whatever it takes. And the results have been very clear. The regime has been eviscerated militarily, financially, politically, in every possible way. And that off-ramp's there anytime they want it to make a deal and to honor and abide by that deal. But if they think they can cross America and get away with it, they and everyone watching around the world has learned a very clear lesson about America and President Trump, Sean.
13: You know, look, there clearly is a power struggle that's underway. And I believe Steve Witkoff, I've known him for a lot of years. I've known Jared for a lot of years. There are moderates that would love to make a deal, that would like to hit the reset button and begin to rebuild their once great culture, the Persian culture. I believe all of that. However, there is another group of people, hardliners loyal to the old regime that are hell-bent on preventing any deal from ever taking place. Seems to me that they're the biggest obstacle. How do we deal with them?
3: Well, you deal with them by not making the mistake that prior, not only administrations, but nations around the world have made, which is that the Iranian regime does not understand anything but strength. They are used to a very simple, repeatable pattern, Sean, which is that they make a deal, they break a deal, they push, and then the West backs down, other nations in the region back down. That's the cycle they're used to. So they fully expected, when they fired on ships traveling through the Strait, that America would just go back to the negotiating table and say, hey, let's work through this. Things happen. We're not going to go back to major combat operations. That is what they have always gotten, When they push, nobody pushes back. When they break their word, nobody retaliates. They have met in President Trump a leader of the world's number one superpower who has finally broken that cycle. And so the regime is learning that when you violate your deal with President Trump, you pay a price beyond anything you can imagine. And if we keep going down this road, if the regime keeps choosing the path of conflict, they're not going to have a capability of being able to wage war. And they understand that, nor will they have an economy to support a war machine. That's the choice they face. It's never been clearer.
4: I don't think they could rebuild in 10 years, as the president said. Let me go back to what I was talking to Brandon Gill about. You now have the radicals now ruling the Democratic Party. They would like to abolish the Senate, the presidency. They want statehood for Puerto Rico and D.C. They'd like to abolish private business, even, you know, take away people's private property. They want open borders. They want empty prisons, defund, dismantle police, no bail laws, abolish ICE. And, you know, then promise a cradle to grave, womb to the tomb utopia that all of us know will never work. But they seem to now dominate the party, but for one guy named John Fetterman.
3: Yes. The Democrat Party has embraced not only socialism, they've embraced communism. Straight up, outright, full-throated communism. They are now electing candidates who want to take private industry over, give it to the government, suspend the Constitution, abolish the Senate, abolish borders, abolish prisons, abolish jails, abolish the jury system, abolish our entire way of life. The contrast has never been more clear. There's President Trump, the Republican Party, and American First, or there are the crazy communist lunatics who will steal everything you know and love in this nation, and they will never, ever let you have it back.
4: See, this is why you will never be banned from this network or this show. It's just priceless. We appreciate you, Stephen Miller. Thank you.
3: Thank you, Matt.
4: Also, all right, coming up after a new ruling, we are now closer than ever to hearing the Joe Biden transcripts with the, quote, writer of his book. He's been desperately trying to conceal this from all of you. Also, a new crackdown tonight on birth tourism in Texas. And James Sixgender, God is non-binary, Tallarico, his radical record was on display yet again today. We'll get reaction. Texas Governor Greg Abbott, straight ahead.
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28: 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Criminal Gary Gilmore.
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2: By an affirmative vote of a majority of the members of the Board of Pardons of the state of Utah, the death sentence imposed on Derry Gilmore will not be commuted or lessened.
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7: 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He used me. 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
26: I'm Gianna Gelosi with your Fox True Crime Minute. New court filings in an Iowa murder case offer a glimpse of the prosecution's evidence in a fatal shooting that shook the real estate industry 15 years ago. 53-year-old Kristen Ramsey was arrested last month for first-degree murder in the April 2011 death of Ashley Auckland. Auckland was working an open house at a model townhouse when she was shot in the face and the chest at close range. Court documents say a woman who was in the neighboring townhome said she heard two loud noises a few seconds apart, then saw Ramsey by the model home's front door before she was seen by her car talking on her phone. The filings show that call was to an employee of the company that owned the development. At the time, Ramsey was a sales manager. After Ramsey drove off erratically, the witness went to the home and found Auckland unresponsive. Two search warrants were executed at Ramsey's home, including one carried out less than a month after the shooting. In both cases, the document says authorities found guns, illegal substances, and posters threatening violence. There's more on this story at foxnews.com or subscribe to the Fox True Crime Podcast. I'm Gianna Gelosi with your Fox True Crime Minute.
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39: Jesse Ed Davis, one of the few successful Native American rock artists, was well known as a session guitarist who recorded solo albums, as well as working with a who's who of major artists in the 1970s and 80s. In a 1972 interview, Jesse discussed recording albums in the heyday of AM radio's programming demands. To have to consider the fact that you're making a commercial product, have to consider the fact that you have to fit in line with the company's image, you have to consider the fact that you have to try and get your record played on AM radio, is almost incredible limitation on a person's music. And I really find it very degrading, personally. Do you bend to the way they want you to play, or do you be true to your music, your art? You know, it's so rough.
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4: All right, Biden's efforts to keep his interview tapes with his memoir Ghostwriter hidden, they were dealt a major blow after an appeals court rejected in D.C. his emergency request to block the release of the audio recordings and the transcripts, which were obtained during the special counsel, that's Robert Hur, his classified documents investigation. Our very own Kevin Cork has the very latest tonight. Kevin, this was a big blow to Joe Biden.
5: Yes, indeed. Another day, another rejection for Joe Biden, Sean, the former president's emergency request to block the release of audio recordings and transcripts of his interviews with his memoir, Ghostwriter, rejected once again by a federal appeals court. A divided three-judge panel of the U.S. Court of Appeals for the District of Columbia Circuit, writing in its ruling, quote, "We conclude that any remaining incursion on personal privacy from disclosure of the now redacted materials likely does not outweigh the public interest in disclosure. As you point out, those materials were collected during Special Counsel Robert Hur's classified documents investigation, and Biden's team now has until the 3rd of August to seek further review, which means the public is now one step closer to finally seeing those materials. The DOJ obtained the recordings of Biden's conversations with his ghostwriter for the memoir Promise Me, Dad, from 2016 and 2017. The Heritage Foundation has been fighting for over 2 years to get this material, arguing that the public has an interest in reviewing the materials that led her to come to the decision that he did. Of course, he said a lot of things about Joe Biden's capabilities. Now, Biden's attorneys argued that the conversations were personal and intended to remain private. But tonight, we are one step closer to possibly hearing and seeing just perhaps how addled the former president really was. Sean.
4: Oh, you mean the one that Jen Psaki told us, Circleback told us? He has so much energy, I have a hard time keeping up.
5: Yeah, I heard that a lot.
4: She must be in really bad shape. Kevin Cork, thank you for that report. Now, in the wake of the Supreme Court's disastrous ruling upholding birthright citizenship, Texas Governor Greg Abbott has now signed an executive order cracking down on birth tourism in his state, adding in a statement in part, quote, U.S. citizenship is not for sale and Texas will put a stop to individuals seeking to profit from birth tourism. Meanwhile, with just over 3 months now until Election Day, six-gender Tallarico, his radical record is now in the spotlight once again. And of course, believes God is non-binary. Last night, he was asked about teachers cross-dressing. Take a look.
8: Are you for or against cross-dressing teachers in schools? I know that you said that you believe that there are six genders and Jesus is non-binary. And so in March, I had an ordeal at my kids' elementary school where it's very distracting. And so I wanted to know, will you be supporting those things? Because I don't think in elementary schools that is appropriate.
12: Yeah, I think if you enjoy cross-dressing, you should probably do that at home, not bring it to work. But I also want to say that there are so many cynical politicians who are using our LGBTQ community to grandstand, to score political points, to demonize and to weaponize.
4: Now, this is the same guy who said that he loves trans children, but all of a sudden, with the general election coming up very soon, cross-dressing, that would be a bridge too far. Now, remember, he's still championing the right, pay attention, of biological men to have access to abortion services. Okay, also claim there are six genders, and as this woman was asking, and believes that God is non-binary. All the years I said the Our Father prayer, and he's telling me I did it wrong. Take a look.
12: Our trans community needs abortion care, too.
13: There are many more than two biological sexes. In fact, there are six.
12: God is both masculine and feminine and everything in between. God is non-binary.
4: All right, here with more on his new executive order and why Tellerico would be a disaster for Texas, Texas Governor Greg Abbott. Now, you're up for re-election. I never worry about you, Governor, because the people of your state love you. And, you know, I do think, well, let me ask the question this way. Do you believe the radicalism of Tellerico is getting out there? Has it entered the consciousness of most voters in Texas?
0: Not adequately. The fact of the matter is Tellerico has been on a tour across the state of Texas lying to Texans about who he is and what his record is. The fact of the matter is if you just look at the votes that he has cast in the Texas legislature, he is either the or a second most liberal leftist progressive in the Texas legislature, advocating all those ideas that you just mentioned there in your comments. The fact is also you saw him be asked that question about cross-dressing by African-Americans. The fact of the matter is his beliefs about transgender ideology are contrary to where the vast majority of the black community is in Texas and probably across the entire country. Tellerico has a problem with the black community that goes back to the time when there was the divide between Tellerico and Jasmine Crockett. But also that divide is fundamental ideological because the black community doesn't support these transgender ideas. The black community is heavily connected to faith and religion, and they are against all of his ideas about sanctuary city policies and welcoming people from coming across the border illegally. They say, what about our community? We've been here all along. Why are you giving free things away to these people crossing the border illegally?
4: Tell me what your plan is to stop birth tourism in the state of Texas.
0: I issued an executive order today ordering all state agencies to crack down on any allegation of birth tourism, which is where people come from other countries illegally into our country for the purpose of having a child born here and that child getting United States citizenship. What I ordered is every state agency to investigate all those claims and, where found, to make sure that they shut down those operations and even be able to impose what I call the death penalty on a business, which is pulling their certification or license to do business in the state. In addition to that, we are working with the United States Department of Justice. The Department of Justice has ordered their U.S. attorneys to be aggressive in prosecuting these cases. We will work with our very aggressive U.S. attorneys in Texas to make sure that any claim or allegation of birth tourism in Texas will be fully prosecuted, and that will be completely eliminated from the state of Texas.
4: Well, you also need a major congratulations, Governor. The amount of money and your ability to attract billions and billions of dollars in big business investing in Texas, like my free state of Florida, you've done a phenomenal job. And I know that's a great opportunity for our friends in Texas. God bless Texas, Governor, and we'll follow this very closely. Thank you. We appreciate you. All right, coming up, major new developments from the FBI under Kash Patel from the capture of a fugitive running a $500 million Medicaid fraud scheme to a World Cup security plan, all 70-some-odd games that kept millions safe. FBI Director Kash Patel, he'll break it down as we continue.
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4: Now, President Trump's FBI is racking up win after win under Director Kash Patel and his leadership. Earlier today, the Bureau did announce the overseas capture of an alleged $547 million Medicare scammer. Now, the third capture from the most wanted fraudster list, but the Bureau's biggest potential victory as of late was the handling of all the security with the World Cup in the U.S. Over the course of several weeks, hundreds of thousands of foreigners descended on our country for the World Cup, with games happening in every region of the country. Amazingly, you know, through the tireless work of the FBI, the brave men and women, rank and file, this tournament concluded this Sunday without a single security incident. Not one. Director of the FBI, Kash Patel, is here now with more. Director Patel, good to see you. I want to put up here the magnitude of this. And, you know, we're talking about 6.8 million fans attended, 78 matches, 48 national teams, 11 cities. And it's all up there for people to see. And then the task force where, you know, you talk about, you know, 26 resource deployments, you know, field personnel, 5,000. And we'll put that up as well. I think your analogy was dead on. It's like having that many Super Bowls being played in a very short window, because it potentially had that much danger, did it not?
6: Well, Sean, it's great to be with you. And look, this all starts with leadership. And President Trump secured the World Cup for America in his first term. And as soon as he was inaugurated in his second term, he set us to work and established the protocols and security and resources that law enforcement would need. He established the White House Security Task Force for the World Cup with Andrew Giuliani. And our federal, state, and local partners answered the call. This FBI deployed 5,000 specialty operators, agents, technicians, and field analysts across the country for the last 16 months in preparation for this event. And the best analogy I can give folks at home is, think about it. We do one Super Bowl a year, big security event. Sometimes the president goes, sometimes not. We did 78 Super Bowls in 38 days. And the way we prepared for this, Sean, was we had 250,000 Americans go to the Milan Olympics. Zero security incidences. We had two F1 races in America, zero significant security incidences. We had the Club World Cup last year, 32 matches, zero security incidences. And this year, 78 matches in 11 host venues, along with 40 base camps where the team stayed throughout the duration of the World Cup. We saw 6.8 million fans, shattering the previous FIFA world record because the men and women of the FBI stood up their operational centers across the country and delivered for the American people. And maybe most exceptionally is our work on the drone programs to counter unarmed aerial pilots.
4: I'm not going to ask for operational details or top secret details, but in terms of new technology that the FBI is now using, how critically important is that as you move forward, as you meet challenges like you just met with the World Cup? I would imagine the advancement of that technology is critical.
6: Well, our drone technology is it, and I'm happy to talk about it, Sean. Look, we know the adversary or anyone willing to do harm to America and our citizens and anyone at the World Cup doesn't need a lot of money. They can go online and buy a drone. So what did the FBI do, thanks to President Trump? We resourced and stood up the first ever drone program school to train state and local officials months and months and months before the World Cup at our Redstone Arsenal in Huntsville, Alabama. I don't even know the number of individuals we trained, but just to show the work output, we interdicted, Sean, 700 plus drones through our ground intercept teams at all 11 venues surrounding the World Cup in 38 days. That's how far we went to protect security. We stood up mobile command centers at each venue. We deployed tactical operators, SWAT, bomb technicians. We had mobile command centers. And maybe most importantly too, Sean, we had two things that the world didn't see. We had a JOC, a Joint Operations Center, that we utilized our lessons learned from Milan, and I stood that up in headquarters where the interagency was there 24/7. We had the International Police Cooperation Center, Sean. We flew in police officers from every nation across the world that was participating in this World Cup because of their unique knowledge for their soccer teams, and they embedded with us, and we gave them a home in Northern Virginia for the last 2 months. And of course, the International Coordination Center, the Intelligence Center, we allowed the interagency of the government, along with our White House Task Force partners, DHS, FEMA, FAA, U.S. Secret Service, you name it, they were all there, ATF, DOJ, all embedded with us, sharing lifetime intelligence, and we cut over 100 intelligence reports, the largest dissemination for a World Cup ever. And just again, to capitalize what we did this from coast to coast. The men and women of the FBI did not sleep. They delivered the safest and most secure World Cup in history. And Sean, this was the largest sporting event in human history and the largest deployment of FBI for a durational period ever.
4: Director, let me ask you about the $547 million in Medicare fraud that these, you know, fugitive overseas, you know, most wanted fraudster list. Then I look at, you know, Scott Bessent finding out that, you know, so many people either here illegally or dead are getting paid, you know, government benefits. Then you talk to Dr. Oz. He thinks it could be in the hundreds of billions of dollars, the amount of fraud that's going on. A report came out on New York State, and they have you know, quadrupled in just a couple of years, the amount of money that they are spending or getting from the federal government for health care there. There's no way that you can, in my mind, the math doesn't work, that they can legitimize that.
6: Look, President Trump and Vice President Vance stood up the task force against fraud, and the FBI is leading out on that initiative thanks to their resourcing and support, and thanks to your great coverage. Sean, just think about this. In the last 5 weeks, the FBI has gone on an international manhunt and captured not one, not two, but three of the most wanted fraudsters in the world for a total of almost $2 billion, Sean, that should have gone to children and our elderly. This is not a political issue. The president has made it abundantly clear. We are going to secure American taxpayer dollars, our precious treasure, for our most precious treasure, our children and our seniors. And we did that. We manhunted all the way to Somalia and captured Abdul. We manhunted all the way to the Philippines and captured Kimball. And then we manhunted all the way to the Middle East and worked with our international partners and brought back Satari, who you just referenced, who was alone responsible for $547 million in fraud that was supposed to go to seniors. This FBI embedded partnering with our great federal partners and our state and local partners. And thanks to President Trump's engagement on the global scale, partnerships around the world have never been better, which is why we are able to bring these fugitives back who have been on the run for years to America to face justice. And Sean, the FBI does all foreign transfer of custodies. We call them FTOCs. We send special assets out across the world to secure and apprehend these individuals. Sean, in the last 30 days, 27 FTOCs have been executed by this FBI. That means 27 fugitives, not just fraudsters, gang members, rapists, murderers, terrorists, narco-traffickers have all been brought back to the United States. And under President Trump, Sean, that is a record for the FBI, and that is just 1 month.
4: Well, well done. I'm glad you were able to successfully, and the many work at rank and file were able to successfully keep Americans safe, that you're finding this fraud. I don't think you get enough credit. I think that's a lot of pressure for one director. We appreciate you sharing that with us, Director Patel. When we come back, one Cubs fan took issue with someone apparently sitting during the national anthem. Wait till you see this video. Also, new body cam footage showing the view Sunny Houston trying to schmooze police officers after her Ivy League son was caught trespassing. The one and only fearless Tommy Lahren will weigh in straight ahead.
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4: All right, time now for the news of the day, and we begin with a viral video. Over the weekend at a Chicago Cubs game, a man took matters into his own hands, literally, after witnessing another fan not standing for our national anthem. Take a look.

0: I don't think you need to slap someone for being a knucklehead. But I will say, it looks like this guy, it doesn't look like he was kneeling like Kaepernick, right? He wasn't pulling a Kaepernick BLM. He just wasn't standing for the anthem because he was unaware, blissfully ignorant. And I guess this other fan had enough, and he appears to be someone from an older generation, probably sick of the disrespect of young kids not respecting the country, not respecting the anthem. So he took matters into his own hands, quite literally. And you know what? The younger fan there, he stood up. So maybe he learned a valuable lesson. I don't condone the hitting, but it looks like the younger fan maybe learned something at the ballpark that day.
1: I don't condone it. You can't condone violence. The guy should have just, he should be minding his own business, but I'm not going to act like I'm all outraged or offended by it. It was a little tap. I mean, let's be real. All right. Newly released body cam footage showing the moment The View's co-host, Sonny Houston's Ivy League educated son, was stopped by police for trespassing before Houston attempted to talk the police out of issuing a citation, a mere citation. Take a look.
2: I'm a former federal prosecutor. He knows. He's a Harvard grad who teaches fourth grade geometry to South Bronx kids.
3: Oh,
2: he's not a kid who's ever in trouble. It's an innocent mistake. I understand you have to take a violation, but it's something.
1: Okay, it's so minor, it's ridiculous. Okay, it's a minor citation, not a big deal. Graduated Harvard, successful kid. She should be proud of her son. But when she starts, and you know who I am, I'm the co-host of The View, and I used to be a former prosecutor. And I'm like, okay, that part is where I'm like, just stop. You know what? If your kid gets a citation, shouldn't have trespassed, too bad.
0: Well, Sean, I'll tell you, the ladies in The View, they like to talk about privilege a lot, right? So this sure seems to be a great amount of privilege that she's trying to invoke there. I would also say, I don't know what her being a former federal prosecutor has anything to do with anything. And also, she's on The View, right? Not necessarily the most friendly atmosphere for law enforcement. So I'm not sure how helpful it is if people recognize her from The View and her co-host from The View. I'm not so sure law enforcement is going to fancy that and, you know, go easier on her son there. I understand a parent's always going to step in, try to protect their kids, try to, you know, get some mercy for their kids. That's just a natural thing. I'm not going to knock her for it. But, you know, on The View, they like to talk about Nepo babies and they like to talk about privilege. This seems to be those two things wrapped in a little body cam package.
1: All right, but my attitude is, my kid does something stupid, then pay the price. You know, daddy's not coming to save you. You know what? Don't be stupid. There's my answer to my kids. All right. Jasmine Crockett is back playing the race card once again, throwing a temper tantrum over the World Cup. Listen to this.
4: If you recall, the last two teams, it was Argentina and Spain, and it seemed like the vast majority of the world was rooting for Argentina, or actually against Argentina, right? And why was that? Just give me an explanation if you could guess, if you'll just let them finish the answer. Okay.
5: Spain are the best team. Maybe that's why they were rooting for them.
4: There's also a racist history that exists.
6: Mr. Breyer, you're recognized.
4: Thank you.
1: Maybe they just like Messi. How's that?
0: Sean, it must be exhausting for her to wake up every single day and think how she can race bait something. I also don't understand, Sean, why she's dressed like a Christmas tree. It's July, but hey, Jasmine gonna be Jasmine.
1: All right, we appreciate it. Coming up, thank you, Tommy. A new episode of my podcast dropped this morning featuring the one and only looks-maxing influencer. Your kids know about this guy. Very popular, Clavicular. If you've not heard of him, you want your kids to know about it. Next.
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3: 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And we covered a ton of ground, looks maxing, mogging, to the rise of male self-improvement, dating culture, and even using a hammer on one's own jaw for microfractures to create a more chiseled look. Take a look.
4: So bone smashing follows Wolf's Law, right, which is, when you cause these microfractures, the bone grows back stronger. But, you know, that's something that if, people were like, Clav, never talk about bone smashing again, I'd be like, fine, this isn't like a hill I'm willing to die on, because I think the results are quite minimal versus something like taking melanotan 2 and creating a strong contrast between, like, you know, your skin tone, your hair, and your eye color. That's one of the most important things you could do to improve how striking you look.
3: 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Thank you for making the show possible. Set your DVR so you never, ever, ever miss an episode of Hannity. Let not your heart be troubled. Why? Greg Gutfeld is next. He'll put a smile on your face. Have a great night with your family.
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6: A possible expansion in strikes. I'm Ted Lindner, Fox News. President Trump warning of expanding U.S. strikes against Iran. Fox's Jared Halpern with the latest for us this morning from the White House.
7: Following a week and a half of daily airstrikes, President Trump warned Iran.
8: Honestly, they haven't seen anything yet. We've been nice.
7: During a meeting with Lebanon's president, President Trump told reporters the U.S. will soon hit Pickaxe Mountain, a suspected nuclear site where Iran is believed to have transferred centrifuges. At the same time, the president is pushing back on suggestions. Talks between the two countries are over.
8: You don't know what the dialogue is behind the scenes, that they want to meet desperately to try and end it because they're getting decimated.
7: But President Trump says unless Iran is ready to meet in a meaningful way, he has no interest. At the White House, Jared Halpern, Fox News.
6: Score another win for a Trump-backed primary candidate. Fox's Chris DeMeo with more.
9: Congressman Andy Biggs winning Arizona's Republican nomination for governor Tuesday. Biggs was endorsed by President Trump, defeating fellow Congressman David Schweikert.
10: I'm so grateful to have the support of all of you, and I'm thankful that everybody who voted today got out and voted. I was overwhelmed when I started seeing those vote totals come in. It's awesome.
9: Biggs will take on Democratic Governor Katie Hobbs in the fall. Another Trump-backed candidate, former Arizona Cardinals kicker Jay Feely, took the Republican contest in the 1st Congressional District. He beat former state representative Joseph Chapelik. Chris DeMeo, Fox News.
6: And President Trump has approved an agreement with Saudi Arabia that could potentially provide the kingdom with uranium enrichment capability for its civilian nuclear program. The 30-year deal will reportedly involve U.S. firms in developing the program and could be announced as early as today. 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
6: President Trump is headed to Georgia today to speak to supporters in the Atlanta area. Fox's Tanya J. Powers with more.
13: President Trump's visit comes less than 6 months after his trip to a North Georgia steel factory and ahead of two major midterm elections in the state. His stop in Marietta is expected to highlight education, according to officials at Wheeler High School in Cobb County. He's also expected to talk about the recent launch of Trump Accounts, a federal savings and investment vehicle for children. Republican Rick Jackson, a healthcare CEO and political newcomer, is facing former Atlanta Mayor Keisha Lance Bottoms in Georgia's gubernatorial race and is expected to appear with Trump. Congressman Mike Collins is also expected to be there. He's taking on incumbent Democratic Senator John Ossoff in the general election. Tanya J. Powers, Fox News.
6: Authorities are warning that some drug smugglers are using rideshare services to transport illegal contraband. Fox's Brooke Taylor.
14: Agents are issuing a new warning. They're increasing calls about criminal organizations using rideshare apps to move illegal migrants deeper into the U.S. without putting their own members behind the wheel. Border Patrol warning drivers to be on the lookout for pickup requests that are in remote areas near the border, third-party bookings, or passengers who look disoriented or covered in dirt. Now, all this comes as illegal crossings remain near historic lows. Agents warn drivers who unknowingly transport illegal migrants could face alien smuggling or harboring charges.
6: Uber tells Fox the safety of its drivers is a top priority and they're allowed to cancel any ride in which they feel unsafe. And exactly what is responsible for thousands of people coming down with so-called explosive diarrhea? Well, federal investigators say the Cyclospora parasite behind the illness has been difficult to trace. On top of that, the two-week incubation period before the symptoms strike makes it difficult for people to remember where they ate that may have led to the sickness. I'm Ted Lindner. This is Fox News.
15: Hello, everybody. I'm Jesse Waters along with Emily Campagno, Jessica Tarlov, Dana Perino, and Greg Gutfeld. It's 5 o'clock in New York City, and this is The Five. Democrats couldn't stop fanning the flames against ICE, and this maniac just poured on more gasoline. You're looking at the shocking moment. An anti-ICE extremist started a fire outside a federal building in New York City yesterday, injuring 4 people, and in a twist of irony, hurting an illegal immigrant. Police identifying the suspect as 43-year-old Andrew Arabaca, an American and former U.S. Army soldier. He was arrested with a small arsenal on him, including a pellet gun, 2 axes, a hammer, machete, and multiple knives. The attack's just the latest in a string of left-wing incidents that has even a CNN host, who's a former FBI agent, admitting Democrats have a serious political violence problem.
16: I have not seen this much political violence in dozens of years. I think you go back to the 80s since you've had this kind of thing. And back then it was the right wing, you know, the white supremacists, things like that, the posse comitatus, things like that. And now we've got the left wing, the anarchists and the anti-government people. So it is probably the highest I've ever seen it.
15: And it's not hard to guess how this maniac became so radical. Democrats have spent months demonizing ICE agents and calling them Nazis.
17: So we can't allow ourselves to devolve into a society where we condone having a secret police.
18: These officers that are often very rogue individuals with opinions already, very extreme opinions about immigrants.
19: ICE has nothing to do with immigration. ICE has nothing to do with the southern border. ICE is about normalizing paramilitary force on our streets.
20: These thugs want an excuse to shoot someone like they're patrolling the Warsaw Ghetto in 1941. That's
15: Remember, there was another, like, almost detonation a couple of months ago here in New York City. It was that Muslim situation. And now this, I mean, this is crazy.
21: So it is, and thankfully there weren't more people injured, but I don't know exactly what the motivation is. It'll be interesting to see if it comes out. I don't even think he's been charged yet, but there's multiple things that he could be charged with. When you listed all of the things that he had on him, he had intent to harm. You don't walk around with a machete around New York City for no reason. I am interested about the connection on the rhetoric. If you think about last week, Secretary Rubio gave a big speech with 60 other countries there talking about the problems of left-wing radical terrorism. And those countries were there for a reason. They weren't there just because they got invited. They know that they have a problem as well. And he said, we have to do something to try to fight back against it. When you think about what they're saying about ICE, what they're saying about Trump, is it the permission structure that says, well, it's okay, then maybe you ought to do something about it? You know, if they think it's just rhetoric, then one, you could change your rhetoric. But two, if you don't connect these dots like that former FBI agent is doing, it could lead to something much more serious than this.
15: Yeah, this is like the second attack. I think there was one in Texas, Greg, where the guy tried to shoot ICE agents, ended up shooting an illegal immigrant.
0: Well, clearly, Jesse, there are two sides. Both sides are guilty of this. Did you see, it was a couple days ago, a maniac in New York City attacked a baby in a stroller, hit the baby in the head with a phone. Turns out the guy had 20 plus felony arrests, all kinds of violence. He was on the street. But if you asked any of these Democrats about that, they'd go, well, both, what did the baby do? Was the baby Jewish? We don't know. Did the baby deserve it? I have no idea. That's how they look at these things. Rather than the data, they kind of like immediately go to the default both sides story. Exactly what you said. What do you expect to happen when you remove debate? You're left only with violence. You have outspoken leaders, progressive leaders, saying it's immoral to engage in debate with evil people. And evil people are always on the other side. So instead, they will focus on personalized attacks. We're seeing kind of like a broad-based MK Ultra. Any type of man, female, teenager who's a little bit unhinged will buy into the personalized attacks and do this. People said, you know, if you argued with Charlie Kirk, you're only helping him. So it's better not to. So instead of debate, you end up with death. He's off the chessboard. That's what happens in a culture that's saturated with personalized attacks instead of ideas. And it's not just ICE. It's, well, obviously it's the border, it's crime, and it's trans. That's where you're seeing a lot of the violence. It's not us who's trying to shut down speech. We're not the ones saying, we don't want to talk to you. You know, we don't shut down protests. When we're on protests, we'll talk to people when we're on campus. During COVID, we weren't trying to shut down speech. We don't try to get speakers thrown off colleges. We would say, let's talk. But they say, we don't talk to monsters. They will say Israel is genocidal. They will say Trump is racist. They'll say I'm a transphobe. And all of this is so they don't have to discuss it. You leapfrog over that and you end up at one spot, and that is violence.
15: I want to hear more about this baby.
0: It's in the news.
15: Okay.
0: So I have to do the news for you.
15: Sometimes you do. Jessica, would you care to respond to any specific things that Greg said during that last monologue?
4: We'll go with the general vibe, which is left-wing violence is on the upswing. It's indisputable. It's in the numbers. I'm big on the data. It shows that over the last couple of years, there has been a spike in it. If you look at the overall numbers, whether you go to the Government Accountability Office, Cato, the Center for Strategic and International Studies, some academics out of the University of Dayton, it still shows that right-wing violence is more than left-wing violence, but it's a problem. Well, I'm sorry that no, the totality of the story matters.
0: If we drilled down that stuff, we'd find it to be bogus.
4: All right, I'm sure that you would.
0: Because you have to do is mention the crimes. No. If we actually did that, we would have to go into the next hour.
4: Well, I'll be back tomorrow and the day after and the day after
0: that. But then you never bring them.
4: Tom Homan did the Sunday shows, and he was out speaking in front of the White House, and he made this comment where he said, I'm afraid we're going to bury an ICE agent. And I understand that fear, you know, and he's in charge of that law enforcement agency. And that completely makes sense to me that he's concerned about that. What is missing from Homan's comments and the discourse on this is that the American people are sitting there and saying, well, you buried Alex Pretty and you buried Renee Good and you've buried all of these people who, yes, civil infraction, crossed the border illegally, one of whom just in Maine from last week actually had work authorization, and you buried them because of what happened between an them in an altercation with an ICE agent. So having this as a one-sided conversation where Homan shows no concern for the people like Alex Pretty or Renee Good who died doesn't sound like he sounded when he got to Minneapolis, when he came in and he said, I'm here to clean up, essentially. Things have gone wrong here. And now we have reverted back to a world in which it sounds more just like Stephen Miller day in and day out. And the American people are saying, that's not how this works. You have to be concerned about the fact that maybe an ICE agent could die. And we talked about that in Texas when the ICE detention facility came under attack by left-wing protesters, but showing no concern for people who are here illegally and even American citizens who have died at the hands of ICE completely misses the point. And it's the reason that this administration is getting such low marks when it comes to immigration. Trump's down minus 19, and this was his best issue in 2024.
0: Those weren't attacks on illegals or American citizens.
4: Yes, sir.
0: These are attacks on...
4: Greg.
0: Yes, they aren't. That when you're dealing with aggressive protesters, you do the job the best you can. That is not an attack. You can't compare.
4: You are very hard pressed. And maybe you have a different set of folks that you're talking to for people who have seen the videos now of what happened with Alex Pretty and Renee Good and would say that they deserved to die.
0: I don't understand how you can compare the two because they're there doing their job. These people interfere. They have to do their job.
4: Their job.
0: If they weren't there being aggressive and pressing on the gas, that wouldn't have happened.
4: Their job actually is to de-escalate, first of all. Well, and also to have a full investigation when we know that the feds were
3: Jessica,
4: blocking
3: we honestly,
4: information.
3: You guys had a shot at securing the border and you blew it.
4: So
3: you
4: now we it. Die.
3: No, now
4: well,
3: you just
4: that's literally
3: let
4: what you're
3: us
4: saying.
3: Do the I'm job just, you guys couldn't do.
4: But you're
0: tell
4: doing
0: us what
4: it
0: you should have done.
3: Jessica, it doesn't, even matter anymore.
4: We got to get
0: tell us what you should have done
4: arrest.
0: That you didn't do, that Trump is now doing because you didn't do it.
3: Yeah, we got to get Emily in the conversation. Go ahead.
5: You know the saying, bad things happen, so worse things don't. I feel like that is being totally obliterated now. What we are seeing is a toe in the water by all of these radicals and extremists who have been given not just approval by the libs and the Democratic leadership, but straight up encouragement to attack ICE. So what do I mean by that? What I mean is, so someone can light gasoline on fire with fireworks in front of the building here, and that then teaches everyone, well, tomorrow you can do worse. What we are seeing is an escalation of this is totally different, by the way, than law enforcement's reactions to protesters that are breaking the law. This is an attack on law enforcement because it has been blessed and encouraged by people on the left and social media who refuse to condemn it. So you said what's missing is Tom Homan's compassion for Peretti or Renee Good. What is missing is a condemnation by the Democrats and the libs and anyone with a mouthpiece that these freaks listen to that says, do not attack ICE. Instead, they are being called Gestapo. Instead, people are calling Homan Hitler. The governor of that state totally blessed and encouraged people to attack ICE because he called them Nazis. So this is a direct result. And by the way, I talked to a federal agent about this today. Said morale is super low. And he said it's these politicians that have encouraged, that have pushed the policies, make the laws that make it harder and less safe, he's saying, for us to enforce laws that have been on the books for years. And he says, and it's the same people that are pushing that rhetoric that gets all of those radicals worked up and convinced that targeting us is okay. So none of them have a microphone. None of them get to be online smashing everyone. And keep in mind, a lot of people that we have put behind bars for a really long time tested stuff operationally or diversionarily. And that's what I see happening here. So to me, that's the tip of the iceberg. That guy with gasoline that NBC called, you know, simply fireworks. By the way, if you want to learn more about the baby, watch out number.
3: Okay.
5: Not the news.
3: We'll definitely do that. Ahead, how Kamala got her groove back by ditching the consultants for the commies.

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18: Kamala Harris is rebooting herself again for what feels like the 500th time. New York Mag is out with this piece. Quote, like it or not, Kamala Harris is the front runner. And shocker, guys, the former Veep is still blaming everyone but herself for her 2024 loss. While trying to hitch a ride on the commie bandwagon, one Harris supporter who spoke to her recently says this, quote, she is looking for where the wave is going and is determined to ride it. Her mindset is that I should have won. And I'm going to do it my way because my way would have won. And it was all these consultants that were telling me to take this position or that position. And it was their fault. Kamala is also trying to connect with young voters by posting this.
19: An HBCU education, my cast iron skillet, supporting and donating to a local race campaign, good spices, shopping at a local small business, even if it costs a dollar more.
18: Oh, Jessica.
20: Is there anything more? Or
21: just sigh.
18: She clearly is actually the front runner in all of the now presidential polls for the left. But is it because people can find no one better, that there isn't a clear leader, and that simply it's based on name recognition for clearly the former vice president?
20: Yeah. We haven't started yet. So once you know everyone who's running, then it's going to get closer. Obviously, she has a tremendous amount of name ID. She is still very popular with Black voters, who are the core base of the Democratic Party. And I understand running these segments is fun for those who want to dunk on her. But, you know, she's out there, she's talking to different groups, trying to figure out what her lane is in this, and talking to the DSA folks, just to jibe with the big tent that we are working with at this point. But I do think, you know, when she makes that video and it is a trend to talk about the things that are actually worth your money, like, voters right now are saying, life is too expensive for me. And, you know, they're not saying I'm going to go out and get your skillet necessarily or your HBCU. But there will be a big opportunity to draw a contrast between a Republican Party that doesn't care about costs and a Democratic Party who hopefully has some fantastic policies to lower the cost of living. And then we can win an election.
18: So, Greg, Jessica said Black people are the core of the Democrat Party. But Kamala is being swept up far to the left. She's embracing communism now because she's just chasing popularity, and Black people are not voting for that.
8: Yeah, no, that's gonna, it's not gonna help her. In chaotic times, when a subversive force enters the area, you have two types of people. You got the fighters and you got the folders. She's a folder. She thinks that somehow through appeasement, she could preserve her status and power. That is never the case with communism or socialists, because every relationship is a power. It's transactional. Once they use you, they get rid of you. There's going to be no role for her to play in this revolution. They don't even have a set plan after this. It's burn it down. You know what this reminds me of when you're sucking up to socialists? Is that, did you, another news story. Did you read about that left-wing New York mom who flew to Ireland?
18: Yeah. Yes.
8: And to be with her asylum-seeking migrant that she met at a protest. And then when he got tired of her, he killed her and fled to Turkey. That's radicalism. They use you, they abuse you, and then they throw you aside. They don't need her.
18: Does she need them?
9: Well, there's a case to be made that her consultants were absolutely terrible. They spent $1.2 billion. And the thing is that they were saying they didn't have enough time. No, the time was the problem. The more the voters got to know her, the worse it got for her. It would have been better for her if the election had been the day after. Watch what President Obama does. Biden already didn't think she would be good enough. Obama wanted there to be a open primary instead of just having the old switcheroo for her. And Zohran will be a force. And Zohran loves all of these issues, right? That open borders, crazy social policies, bad soft on crime policies from her past. Like, that works really well in a primary for the far left. It's not good for the general electorate. And if she didn't learn that from 2024, they have bigger problems.
18: Also, Jesse, she did not win one swing state. I mean, the voters showed up quite clearly and said, no, thank you. So why doesn't she take the bats? As he said, you know, no one to fold them.
11: Well, because she's winning. I mean, Gavin peaked and Mayor Pete, Blacks hate him. AOC, it's like, she's just stupid and too far left. So this is what you got. And she might be the only one who can unite the commies with the establishment. So she's giving it her best shot. She's commie curious and she's trying to tap into that anti-Israel energy. But remember, it's not just anti-Israel. It's anti-America. It's anti-cop. It's anti-capitalism. Permission to make an analogy?
12: Sure.
11: All right. Kamala, if she's serious about this relationship with the communists, if she wants to make it official and go public, she's going to have to defend everything. Right? Like, okay, let's say you guys both hate Israel, right? You guys, you go to concerts together. You have a great time at the concert, but that's not all the relationship is all about. Maybe the next night you go out to a nice sophisticated dinner with some of her work colleagues. And what does the communist do? He shows up looking like crap. And then the bill comes. And you know what he does? He grabs you by the arm and he dines and ditch. And the cops come, spits in the face of the cop, calls him a pig. She's going to have to defend that. She's going to have to defend the entire communist wing, not just the anti-Israel stuff, the whole thing. And now she's blaming her consultants. I believe it was a woman on The View who asked her what she'd do differently. And they asked Kamala. They didn't ask a consultant, and she couldn't answer the question. She has no vision. Trump invented MAGA. Trump invented America First. Go back to his 80s interviews. He's been saying that for decades. She has nothing. The only new idea she had last election was no tax on tips. And she stole it from Donald Trump. And now she's saying she's going to ride this new wave going and determine. What leader says they're going to ride a wave? that's like saying you're a politician. You're just going to do what the base wants. You're cooked. You are cooked. And I'm pointing at you.
20: I know what you're doing. I'm fine.
18: Very well done. All right, guys, up next, the Big Apple's socialist superhero has a new mission. Arrest Bibi Netanyahu.
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25: In Robert Bork's America, there is no room at the inn for blacks. And no place in the Constitution for women. And in our America, there should be no seat on the Supreme Court for Robert Bork.
26: She's crying and humming and sometimes singing. She goes to sleep at periods of time.
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8: New York socialist Weenie is trying to fulfill every adjunct professor's fantasy. Mayor Mamdani says he's exploring whether New York City has legal authority to arrest Israeli Prime Minister Benjamin Netanyahu if he attends the UN General Assembly this September, calling him a war criminal who belongs in the Hague. Roll it, Seymour.
4: He's the architect of the genocide against Palestinians in Gaza as Israel's prime minister. These are not facts of my personal assessment, they are facts of public record. And I believe that when someone is charged with an international criminal court warrant, it's something that should be taken seriously, whether it's Benjamin Netanyahu or it's Vladimir Putin or whomever else. What I've also made clear is that my administration will follow all applicable local laws.
8: So this is something, Dana, that I don't think the Democrats do enough of, which is repudiating this myth about genocide, mm-hmm. which is being has been repeated over and over and over again. And nobody, like, they're too scared. It's a myth.
20: Yes, but they see it as fact and they're acting upon it. And then, of course, he says, and it's reputable sources.
8: Like, yes. Please, tell us who. We can see that. Please.
20: The other thing is, it's once again showing how a politician like Mayor Z will make a promise to his voters that he can't keep, that he knows, I would imagine he knows, that the courts are going to reject it. He's not allowed to arrest Bibi Netanyahu. And then what he'll do, instead of saying he was wrong about that, he'll blame the courts.
8: Yeah.
20: And then in the next press conference, he'll decry the loss of trust in our institutions. Mm-hmm. It's like a pattern. And then they do it over and over again. It happens on the right as well. The other thing is that one of his staffers just tried to reach out to the Iranians to have a meeting. Huge red flag. Not allowed. You cannot do that. The local governments do not deal with that. The federal government does. And she was given the brushback.
8: Oh, treasonous, death penalty. Jessica. Wow. I get it. You don't like Netanyahu either. We've talked about this. But how does this help the citizens of New York? This is clearly a way for Mamdani to get on the global stage. And he's exploiting this, like, anti-Israel rhetoric. He's not helping anybody.
5: Well, it's just, it is a fantasy land, one, even more so than some of the policies, because he actually did manage to freeze the rent. He sacked the rent board, and the one who didn't want it ended up quitting. But that was achievable.
20: Rents are up everywhere across the city. Great outcome. Congratulations, Mr. Mayor.
5: But there have been many, many world leaders who the ICC has ruled a war criminal who have come to New York for UNGA, and they go and they speak and they go out to dinner and they do everything that they were going to do beforehand, and it's fine. Mamdani did a long interview with Lulu Garcia Navarro from the New York Times, and
20: it was very hard hitting. I could not believe it. Wow.
5: Well,
20: the follow-ups. How could he manage it?
8: I think she's being sarcastic, Jessica.
5: I know. I was going to make a joke about his Voldemort voice, which was because he had a bad cough. But he also said, when it comes to arresting Bibi or exploring all these avenues, that he will be respectful as well of the UN. And the UN has made their policy clear, which is whoever we invite to come here, it's like they have a golden halo around them for the time that they are visiting for UNGA. So nothing's going to happen.
8: Yeah, you know, and again, this is, we've been talking about this, Emily. You focus on the person, Netanyahu, and you don't get questioned about the data that you're offering. They're not, you don't have to engage in the conflict in the Middle East if you deem the person you're engaging with a war criminal.
6: Of course. That's also why it's okay to attack ICE buildings and law enforcement, all the things. Guys, we live here. So let's talk about what the mayor and what this policy is doing. And let's point out and really bring to light his rampant hypocrisy that puts at risk all of us. So his quote about the International Criminal Court warrant is that when someone is charged with an ICC warrant, it's something that should be taken seriously. But yet he doesn't take seriously all of the warrants out for the illegal immigrants that are here on this in this town walking the streets. So there have been many, and not enough time in the show for me to list specifics, murders, rapes, et cetera, of people with warrants out that this city didn't honor because of his directive. So just one, for example, after an illegal immigrant raped a woman in Queens at a La Quinta, then he was let out, he was arrested. There was an ICE warrant because of Mom Donnie, because of his executive orders, where he laughingly, by the way, says that a non-local law enforcement, like he basically is saying that the non-local law enforcement of ICE should be given no credo, but somehow ICC should. That guy was let out, and what did he do? Rape at knife point another woman in Coney Island. And then his accomplice beat with a lead pipe her boyfriend who tried to intervene. Or what about the 20-year-old that there was a warrant out for his arrest and he murdered a 28-year-old here? Like, how many people have to die under this guy's watch that he ignores those warrants and somehow this fictitious ICC warrant, which is something we are not a party to, for a fictitious genocide, somehow all of a sudden matters to him? Mm-hmm. This mayor is a joke, a fraud, and an anti-Semite.
8: You know, Jesse, it feels like his core constituents are campus lifers and Rikers inmates.
7: It's true. Columbia loves it, right?
8: Yeah, yeah.
7: So do the guys at Rikers. I'd like to see him try, just to watch.
8: Same here.
7: Just to see the NYPD square off against the Israelis. I mean, that would be bad. I don't know. That would go down.
8: No, they would. Like, you're on your own, mayor.
7: Exactly. Exactly. Isn't it funny how this guy and all the commies, they want to arrest Trump and Netanyahu and the landlords, but you whack a woman in the head with a bat in the subway and they're like, let him out. Let him out. He's black or he's insane. You know, who cares? They like political prisoners, right? The actual prisoners, they love. They love. You know what a real crime against humanity is? 78 degrees during a heat wave. That is criminal. We should lock him up.
20: We've talked about this. It's nationwide advice during a heat wave to keep your thermostat at 78, from Texas to New York.
7: I haven't heard that before, and I don't like it. I want to stay cool in school.
9: Just be the American, just do the American way. Ignore them.
8: How did he become mayor? That's what I want to know. Coming up next, your favorite show just turned 15.

0: Fox News, I'm Sue Guzman. 5 months into the conflict, the U.S. has wrapped up an 11th night of heavy strikes against Iran. Senate Minority Leader Chuck Schumer says Democrats, however, are working to bring American soldiers out of the region.
1: Senate Democrats will now force another vote this week to end this unauthorized war and bring our troops home.
0: Representative Andy Biggs defeating fellow U.S. Representative David Schweikert in the Republican primary in Arizona. He will face Democratic Governor Katie Hobbs in November. Thousands of non-citizens voted in New Jersey in the elections in 2023 and 24.
2: New Jersey Governor Mikey Sherrill says this happened under the previous administration of fellow Democrat Phil Murphy. More than 6,000 non-citizens being registered as voters in 2023 because of a software error in the motor vehicle commission system.
0: Fox's Lisa Brady. 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
8: Temperatures being 30 degrees above average.
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13: 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After a short time, had to pronounce the victim dead.
14: I came because I believe that the nuclear arms race has got to end for the sake of the world.
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16: Count number one, not guilty by reason of insanity. A look of wonder came to the faces of John Hinckley's parents. That's the count. Charging him with attempting to kill the President of the United States.
17: At the conclusion of tonight's game between the Giants and the Packers, all NFL training facilities will be struck.
18: I'm just very happy the patient is doing as well as he's doing right now.
19: It's very obvious that these capsules were tampered with. It was not an accidental thing. It was not a product defect. It was willful and wanton.
10: News as it happened then, news as it happens now.
9: This is Fox News Talk.
20: Well, can you believe it? The five has just turned 15. It's old enough to get a learner's permit in some states, but still not old enough to vote yet. Greg and I have been here since day one, and look at those. Oh, my gosh. Fresh-faced kids. Greg, we were pretty funny. A lot of laughs along the way. Take a look.
21: I'm your pocket-sized provocateur, your minuscule motor mouth, your hobbit-sized host.
20: Well, my name's Tiny D, and I'm here to say I bust funky fresh rhymes in a major way. So I'm white like Casper. Got a dog named Jasper.
21: You didn't do it. Yes, I love you. I love you. Oh, my gosh. This is what my mom refused to buy me when I was little.
22: Look what I did. Isn't that beautiful? I just whipped this thing together just for you in my own time. Oh, jeez. What did I do? Oh, my God. Well, I guess there's no take two.
23: Shut up. About politics.
1: big pile of dirty tricks.
20: After John Rich performed our song Shut Up About Politics on the show yesterday, it reached number one on the iTunes country charts.
2: Dana took a picture of this bucket of hideous bubbling doom and tweeted it.
20: You can taste it.
2: Look at that.
20: Then it looked.
21: Does it do anything besides just hang there?
11: That's it. I mean, you
2: it's
11: know.
2: It's a lot like you, Jesse.
20: Conditions to make.
21: Oh! Did you do that on purpose?
2: What the hell? Oh, my God.
20: Well, at least we now have something for the best of fellas. Also, as conservative women, you just are like, you know you're not going to get the glowing profile, so you just get your done.
23: Right.
21: Oh, yes. You're true.
20: Stuff done. You get your stuff done.
1: I gotta pee.
2: You're on the air.
20: Jessica, you try anything new? I mean, you got something new coming.
24: Yeah, and now the audience knows. So, I'm pregnant.
1: It's good to be back.
21: Yeah, it's good to be back.
1: It's good to be back, man.
21: Good to have you.
2: By the way, good to see you.
1: Good to be back.
2: Yeah.
21: Whenever you need a fork, just come over here, grab a fork. There's forks for everybody. For everybody.
20: What a great forking story.
24: Jesse is the hardest working man at the table.
21: Oh! What?
24: I was just trying to be nice.
2: Hi, I'm Greg Gutfeld, along with Greg Gutfeld. Greg Gutfeld. And a thimble is her hot tub, Dana Perino, the five.
20: You would not believe. Yeah. We had the best commercial break ever.
21: For the concept, Harold, of meritocracy in your face, Harold.
25: Can you sign that for him? I want to take that to my office.
26: Preparing for this roast was a lot like the way Greg prepares for his shows. Someone else writes the material, and then I stole it.
1: Funny how time flies when you're having fun.
26: Love, but it's over now.
24: I got you a present.
26: What?
24: To Jesse.
26: No way. Oh. Is it a White Dudes for Kamala? What?
24: Put it on. It's not signed, though. I didn't know we were getting. You guys should have told
26: me. Obama 2028. Ooh.
24: Which is, I think, take the picture.
26: Wow.
24: The shot. Again, it's like two Trump hats.
26: And there you go. Four more years.
2: I love it.
20: It has been amazing. That could have been gone on forever. But what we had some fun. We asked you to send in your comments, especially the original fans. So we have some to read to you. Emily, you want to go first?
27: Yes. All right. So I have two here. One, the O'Dollies say, my husband and I always have happy hour at 5, watching The Five from the very beginning 15 years ago. Congratulations and cheers to many more from the family that are in Chibias. And then Jeffrey Hill, should I read the second one? Or
20: I think
27: we
20: we'll just
27: one?
20: Do one, and then we'll see if we have another one.
27: Okay.
20: But we did hear that early on, that happy hour got moved from 6 to 5 so that they could drink while they were here with us.
2: Yeah, and it's so funny because at the beginning, we had a lot of older fans, and we've been around so long, we now have their kids who are also older fans. It's like, they just kind of grow into this. I'm very wistful. Are you wistful?
20: A little bit.
2: I mean, think about 15 years. That's a long time.
20: And we thought we would get fired how many times?
2: Oh, every single day. But I mean, if we do this another 15, I'll be 75, 76. And I just, to be serious, the most important thing is the connection with the viewers. Like when you walk around, people don't come up to you because they think you're famous. They come up to you because they know you.
26: And they put their hands on you.
2: I know, but
26: they know you.
2: They
26: kiss you.
2: They talk to you in the middle of a conversation with you. They're like, oh, Jesse, blah, blah, blah. But it's not like, oh,
26: they're very familiar with
2: you. Yes, yes. But that says something because they appreciate us. It's a different thing than being famous.
20: I met this young woman during the Purple State thing where she said, when I was a little kid and I heard the Five music come on, I knew my parents were almost home.
24: Mm.
20: She goes, now when I hear it, I know I have 3 more hours of work. She works on Capitol Hill. I have one here. Chez Thompson said, congrats on the 15th year. I started watching in 2013 when I started law school, and the days I was home at 4 meant I would be having my snack and watch The Five as my break. It kept me based in law school and helped me think my own arguments to defend my beliefs. And that's been fun to hear from people, Jesse, that say, you gave me confidence to argue with my neighbors.
26: Yeah, but another lawyer, Dana? Do we really need another lawyer?
20: No, you might.
26: I might by the end of the show. No, you know, Greg talks about the chemistry between us and the fans, but there is chemistry at this table. We love you, Greg. We love you, Dana. Emily, Jessica, I feel the exact same way about both of you. And it is really fun to come to work. And it's an honor, and we're very grateful we have such an easy job, because it is easy. A lot of people work with their hands all day. A lot of people lift things and get yelled at. The only people who yell at us is her. That's it. We can say whatever we want, and it's a great time.
0: Jessica, what comment do you have?
24: Well, I have one about my favorite moment from the show, which was in the montage when you said, "Let it slip that I was pregnant." And anytime I see that clip, it's just so obvious that I'm almost 7 months pregnant. I'm enormous. Jesse did say your hair is insane. It was not a great hair phase.
3: In my defense, she was 7 months
24: pregnant. Yes.
3: I thought everybody knew.
24: But it is my most favorite dysfunctional family. And being part of this show is such a joy, especially when you're out and meeting people who feel connected to it. And Greg's totally right. Like, people will come up to me and just are talking about Cleo and Teddy.
26: Yeah. Aww.
24: Because they know, you know, what's going on in my kids' lives. And that doesn't happen elsewhere.
2: No, it is the best experience. If you're going to choose an experience in entertainment, to have a lot of people who don't know who the hell you are, but the people who know you appreciate you, as opposed to just being blanket famous, like you're in a band and they might not even listen to their music, but they want a picture. Our fans can spot us a mile away. They come over, they talk to us. It's like, it's one-on-one. It's a very different experience.
26: And they know everything about us.
2: Yes.
26: Yeah. The good, the bad, and the ugly.
24: And the made up.
2: Yeah.
26: The made up.
27: Yeah, this one's great. Okay, so this is Jeffrey Hill. He says, "My dad passed away in 2015. But one of my favorite memories was stopping by his house on the way home from work every day and watching The Five with him. Mm. He was a World War II veteran who served in the Army under Patton. His perspective about what was going on in the country was absolutely influenced by his experience in the military, and he quickly caught on to the difference between how The Five presented the news versus legacy media." I think you guys are thought leaders. You help drive, you help influence how people think in the way of inspiring them to think for themselves.
3: I would say we. Let's put a little we in there, Emily. You've been amazing.
2: No, I think it's me.
3: It's mostly you. Okay. Thanks, everybody. And if we are still here 15 years from now,
2: you'll be 50.
3: Yeah, it'll
24: and we'll wheel you in.
26: Yeah, and you can see the video. Dana has not aged.
3: Yes.
26: Greg, have you gone to the doctor?
2: I am a silver fox.
26: You really are. Oh, look at that.
3: I kind of wanted to get my hair cut after I saw that. Just kidding. All right. Coming up next, when the checkout line becomes the check you out line.
4: Whoa. I just wanna stop. I never wanna live without you, babe.
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0: pink basket as well. That seems kind of strange, but
1: well,
0: I'm not Norwegian or whatever I guess they are. Finnish.
1: Jesse, it's finished. Not masculine to carry a pink shopping basket. Is that where you're going?
2: Well, men really should not be grocery shopping in the first place. But if a man is single, you have to assume all women are single.
1: No.
3: Wait.
2: That's the mentality.
1: No.
2: Okay? 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You can't even think about whether she's in a relationship. You just have to always be closing.
1: Totally ignore everything Jesse just said. Greg.
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17: This is Fox on Justice. The nation's capital seeing a sharp decrease in crime over the past year after President Trump deployed the National Guard and as the country gets ready to celebrate its 250th birthday. Here are the numbers. A 52% drop in homicide, robbery down 23%, and a 56% decrease in motor vehicle theft. Officials say one area of concern, a spate of brawls in the city known as teen takeovers. Trump's U.S. attorney in D.C., Jeanine Pierce, said many teens need to be treated like adults.
18: The problem is that they don't believe that these young people need to be treated as criminals. They are committing adult crimes.
17: The decrease in crime follows a nationwide trend since President Trump returned to office. The murder rate is now the lowest since 1900. President Trump says the reduction in crime is largely thanks to his border policies. Lucas Tomlinson, Fox News.
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4: Tonight we got a great show. Kat Timpf, Kennedy, Rich Voss, Tyrus. That's tonight. Let's do this. Greg's absolutely disgusting news. If you have children in the room, get them really close to the TV. It's good for their eyes. Take a look at this fella. This is Rico. Rico is a popcorn-eating porcupine. Try to say that fast, Jesse. Well, don't. You can barely say your own name. Porcupines have salt cravings, and they happily chew on human sweat-soaked axe handles, canoe oars, and road signs. And their teeth never stop growing, so that makes them terrible in bed. So chewing tough wood keeps their teeth short.
1: Look at his little hand. Like when he
4: was isn't that great?
2: Dana.
15: All right, a group of dogs at a pet care facility know exactly how to get the service that they want and

0: The man, they line up at the bar, they put their paws on the counter, and then they took turns barking their order so that they can get the exact amount of whipped cream. Right, they're cute. I thought that was fun. That was fun after the porcupine.
1: Yeah.
2: Popcorn eating porcupine.
1: In your face. Let's go around the world, everybody. Where are we going, Jessica? Burma, Greenland?
3: I don't know.
1: South Korea? Wrong. Romania.
3: No.
1: We're going to do a little historical reenactment festival. This is from ancient times. Warrior reenactments showcasing Roman-era gladiator combat, archery, traditional dances, celebrating the civilization's rich heritage.
0: Wow.
1: We've been betting on this all afternoon in the pod. We won. It was the Goths. They're very fierce. Tonight, Jesse Waters primetime, The Odyssey Factor.
4: You have Matt Dillon on?
3: Damon.
1: No.
3: Emily,
1: I don't have Matt Dillon on.
3: Emily, show your picture.
1: Emily, you have anything? 8 seconds.
5: Yes, happy 80th birthday, Dad. I love you.
3: Happy birthday.
5: I'm here. I love you.
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7: Iran is in a lot of trouble. I'm Dave Anthony, Fox News. That's what Secretary of State Marco Rubio just told reporters in the Philippines after meeting with China's foreign minister.
8: They're facing hyperinflation, runaway inflation, high food costs. These are all pre-existing. They've all gotten worse. They've suffered a tremendous amount of damage to their military infrastructure.
7: Then, as Fox's Trey Yingst reports, it comes after an 11th night of American attacks.
9: Another night of heavy U.S. strikes hammered Iran. This time, the target list expanding. Reports indicate deeper strikes into Iranian territory as the United States works to secure the Strait of Hormuz. CENTCOM released a statement saying over the past 3 months, Iran has attacked more than 30 commercial vessels.
7: Oil prices, they're up again, more than 4%. WTI back to $88 a barrel, $20 higher than when July started. And the price of the gas pump's gone up 17 cents since last Wednesday. War Secretary Pete Hegseth went to the Senate asking for a bigger budget.
10: $1.5 trillion is what the president seeks and what we need to defend the country.
7: But the hearing got testy at times.
10: Do you want radical Islamists to have a nuclear bomb that can stare down the world?
3: Because I have limited time.
7: Hegseth sparred with Senator Jean Shaheen and other Democrats critical of the Iran conflict. A congressman, maybe Arizona's next governor.
11: I was overwhelmed when I started seeing those vote totals come in. It's awesome.
7: Andy Biggs got more than 70% of the vote, beating fellow Congressman David Schweikert. So Biggs will try to unseat Democratic Governor Katie Hobbs in November.
12: Another Trump-backed candidate, Mark Lamb, won the GOP primary to fill the seat of Congressman Biggs. Lamb, a sheriff, is on a trajectory to win in November as the state's 5th congressional district heavily leans Republican. And in the 1st congressional district, former NFL kicker Jay Feely won the Republican nomination to replace Swiker.
7: That's Fox's Madeline Rivera. On the Democratic side, Congressman Greg Stanton beat back a challenge from a progressive socialist. 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
7: While the U.S. keeps battling Iran in the Middle East, they're still concerned about Cuba and our adversaries in our own region. The Senate held a hearing on it.
16: Utah Republican Senator John Curtis praised the administration's approach on the issue.
17: For too long, American policy has treated our own neighborhood as an afterthought, while our adversaries have treated it as an opportunity.
16: But he added that the key test of the policy
17: is whether it can blunt and roll back the presence of our global adversaries, China, Russia, and Iran, within our backyard.
16: The State Department's Michael Kozak testified that a big key to safety in the hemisphere hinges on Cuba.
2: We have 90 miles from our shores a failed state that is friendly territory for some of our adversaries. President Trump has made it clear we will not tolerate that threat any longer.
16: Kevin Uresky, Fox News.
7: The Venezuelan leader the U.S. captured in January, Nicolas Maduro, returns to court today in New York City, where he faces numerous charges, including drug trafficking. Also in New York City, arraignment for the man accused in an attack outside a federal building.
4: Andrew Arabaca now charged with arson after federal authorities say he went to 26 Federal Plaza Monday with a cart with an anti-ICE sign and dragged it up to an employee entrance before igniting a large firework. They say he then fired several airsoft rifle pellets at the building and ignited gasoline he'd spread on the sidewalk before he was tackled by a security guard. Two government employees and one person who was going to immigration court were injured, along with a bystander who was grazed by fireworks. The judge denied a defense request for bail and for Arabaca to be released to a mental health facility. His next hearing is set for August 4th. In New York City, Lisa Lacerra, Fox News.
7: On Wall Street, stock futures are down the day after big rebound gains. The Dow had surged up 385 points. The Nasdaq rose 329. I'm Dave Anthony. This is Fox News.
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7: Wednesday, July 22nd, 2026. I'm Dave Anthony. New Fox News power rankings give Democrats a slight edge ahead of the November elections as they try to win back control of the House and Senate. But Republican Congressman Riley Moore tells us,
24: it's always easier to run against something. And now the Democrats have handed us a real opportunity where we are now running against communism, because that is who they are electing in a lot of these primary races that are going on right now on the Democrat side.
25: I'm Bill Malugin. As the battle over immigration enforcement rages on, one mother is refusing to stay silent. An angel mom is demanding accountability for the tragedy that stole her daughter's life.
26: Get your act together. I mean, just come on, help protect the citizens. We just want to be protected by you.
23: And I'm Jason Chaffetz. I've got the final word on the Fox News Rundown.
7: It may be summer now, but 15 weeks from today, we'll be waking up in November to election results that decide control of the next Congress. And President Trump is confident.
27: We're doing unbelievably with the economy. We have investment, as you know, Toyota,
0: is coming in with the biggest plant, I understand, anywhere in the world. They're leaving Mexico. They're coming into our country.
7: Telling reporters at the White House he has secured a lot of foreign investment since returning to office.
0: We have over $19.2 trillion being spent in America, and they're going to be opening up in a year or a year and a half. And there has never been a time like this in America. Truly, it's the golden age.
7: Democrats couldn't disagree more.
1: A few months ago, Trump said, "I don't think about Americans' financial situation." Of course he doesn't. He's too busy thinking about his own.
7: Senate Minority Leader Chuck Schumer believes Democrats can take back the majority in November, focusing on affordability. Fox News Power Rankings out this week show the race for Senate control is even with four seats considered up for grabs in Alaska, Iowa, Maine, and Ohio. In the House, the rankings give Democrats a slight edge, 211 to 208, with 16 races considered too close to call. And as polls show, a majority of Americans disapprove of how President Trump's handling the economy, Democrats have a four-point lead over Republicans in a generic ballot.
24: We have the House, we have the Senate, we have the White House. Of course, on the generic ballot, just if you go and look back historically, that's always going to create a better environment for the Democrats.
7: Congressman Riley Moore is a Republican representing West Virginia's 2nd House District.
24: If you go back and look through trends, they've had to overperform the generic ballot to be able to get the majority. And right now, I wouldn't say it looks like they're going to overperform. And lastly, there are 13 Democrats that are in seats that Trump won. There are three Republicans in seats that Kamala won. So that's what I'm saying. We have better terrain. We want to run on what we have done. You know, we delivered tax cuts, unleashed American energy, secured the border, all of these great things that we have done with President Trump and Republican-controlled Congress. But you know, you've been around this a long time. It's always easier to run against something. And now the Democrats have handed us a real opportunity where we are now running against communism, because that is who they are electing in a lot of these primary races that are going on right now on the Democrat side. And we feel pretty good.
7: Now, certainly a big issue for voters is the economy, cost of living, and the Iran war has been an issue with rising gas prices. Again, people concerned about grocery prices. That's something that is going to be on President Trump's record. I know he's not on the ballot, but certainly Republicans are going to have to deal with those issues. It's July. Do you see these things getting better by November?
24: Yeah, I mean, look, the price of gas and things like that, I mean, these are kind of transient in my mind. They move and shift, and I do think they're going to get better by November. And obviously, energy prices like gasoline is a pass-through cost down to all of your other goods, down to the durable goods, down to the food that you buy in the grocery store. Obviously, they travel on trucks and trains and things like that and airplanes. So there is a pass-through cost that goes down to the consumer just beyond the pump, and we understand that. But if you go look at what's happening in the economy, the jobs added, the jobs report that we've had in the last quarter come out from the Department of Labor, as we start to see people actually, a lot of these businesses reshoring here in the United States, obviously it's not an instantaneous number that's going to jump out at you, but this is going to prove out. And I think Secretary Bessent said it very correctly, is that, look, last year in the legislation we passed kind of set the table, and this year's going to be the banquet. And I think that is going to come to fruition for us. War, whenever you have conflict, certainly that is on people's minds as they go to the polls, but it is not common that foreign policy drives voters one direction or another, unless you're talking about some larger cataclysmic type conflict, which certainly we are not in.
7: Well, in the Fox polling in this power ranking, 68% in June disapproved of President Trump's handling of the economy. So that's more than 2 out of 3. How do you turn that around?
24: I think that they are. I think that we have the ability to turn that ship around in terms of the price of gas and some of these other durable goods and food and things of that nature, the grocery store. I think that we are going to turn that around. And look, 15 weeks is a long time before the election. You know, 48 hours is a long time in politics. So I think we have time to be able to get this ship back on course. And you know, we passed a lot of other pieces of legislation that are helping the average American, and I think that it's going to get proven out here at the polls in November.
5: Healthcare and housing actually higher in a Reuters poll as far as on the minds of voters than food and gas. How do you address those particular issues as the Republican Party going into the elections?
24: Well, one of the things that was driving housing costs, as you've seen reported, was illegal immigration. That was one of the things driving the cost of housing higher. Why? Supply and demand. I mean, that's kind of basic economics. If we have people obviously demanding housing, that's going to drive prices up. That is going to start to lever off. Obviously, that does take some time on that as well. But I think the immigration issue is going to have a quantitative effect in the positive direction as it relates to housing. Healthcare is an issue that we've all been trying to tackle, whether it's us or the Democrats. Everybody's been trying to tackle the spiraling cost of healthcare. Now, you've seen PBM reform being part of that, Trump RX, trying to do things to lower the cost of prescription drugs. But there is no doubt that I hear from my constituents, we hear from people all over the country, the rising price of healthcare that continues to spiral out of control is a problem.
5: You talk about immigration. Democrats certainly will have a lot of anti-ICE messaging in their campaign as they get into the fall. They call ICE out of control and the Trump immigration crackdown. What's the Republican counter?
24: We're securing America. We ran on making America safe again. And I think that you see crime rates starting to drop all around the country, cities and states and municipalities and otherwise. So these operations being undertaken are making our people safer. And I think people are starting to see that. So I think that's kind of certainly something that is very tangible for the average voter.
5: You have a focus also on another aspect of immigration. And there are people who tout the legal system of legal immigration and people who are waiting in line and doing it right to get into the country. But there are concerns about that process, and I know you want reforms to it. So what do you think is wrong that needs fixing with the legal immigration process?
24: I think the H-1B visa program is a major problem. I think, honestly, I think it's a scam. It's in a scam that's been pushed on the American worker by the corporate elites in this country, because we're sending our kids to college, we're sending them to trade school, we're sending them through a union apprenticeship program or otherwise to go get advanced education, knowledge, and skills to then be replaced by people from outside of our country with an H-1B visa because they can do it cheaper. You've seen a lot of fraud in that program where people have false documents, false degrees, not what they have said they have in terms of educational attainment, replacing our folks. So you're talking about, you know, computer programmers and accountants and this and that. And then don't forget the welders or the pipe fitters, I mean, carpenters, things like that, where people are being replaced with the H-1B visa program. We have 100 million people who are currently looking for work in the United States. We don't need an H-1B visa program. The American worker is the only worker in the world that has to compete with labor from all over the world inside their own border. And I don't think that makes any sense at all. We all heard you guys doing all these blue collar jobs in manufacturing, we're sending your jobs overseas, so everyone needs to learn to code. And now we've replaced the coding jobs with people with H-1B visas. So that doesn't make any sense at all to me. I think we need to eliminate the H-1B visa program. We need to eliminate OPT and STEM OPT and focus here at home on the American worker and put them first, finally.
5: All right. Now, when it comes to H-1B, that's been touted by tech companies, right? I mean, they bring in people who just have a better education from other parts of the world. And these are highly skilled, highly tech jobs that Americans or few Americans can do. Isn't that what we're told?
24: That's what we're told. But I reject that premise outright. These are jobs that we have Americans that can do. What it comes down to is how cheaply they're willing to do the job, the folks who are coming in on the H-1B. Take a look at what they did at Microsoft with Xbox. They laid off thousands of workers here in America and then applied for thousands of H-1B visas. I mean, what are we doing here? I mean, we have over 4 million Americans graduating college every year. You're telling me that out of those millions, we don't have any qualified engineers, computer science degree holders or other. I don't believe that at all. It all comes down to labor cost. And we need to focus on the American worker and stop replacing them with people who have fake degrees from other countries.
5: What is OPT? You referenced that as well.
24: OPT is a program where they, in STEM OPT, where you can be a student, so you come from another country on the OPT program, which, by the way, has never been authorized by Congress. This was done through federal rulemaking authority. So it's not like a law. This was done through an administrative action. That is where, and we have 500,000 students right now that are doing it. So they come from another country, they get on the OPT visa, and they are working while they are in school. Now, the advantage to the companies on that, don't have to pay Medicare taxes, don't have to pay payroll taxes. So the overhead is cut dramatically for them. And most of those students then transfer to an H-1B after that. So you see kind of what's going on here.
5: The New York Times has a story that the immigration crackdown is a problem in the healthcare elder care industry. There is going to be, and there is, a labor shortage, and the story talks about it's going to get worse with immigrants who fill these positions may no longer be able to fill the positions, and undocumented workers won't be able to fill these positions, and so that industry is going to have a shortage. Do you buy that?
24: What, they say this on everything. Oh, if we're not bringing people in, who's going to do these jobs? If we're not bringing folks into this country to do these jobs, and no one will do them. I don't believe that. No, I reject that. I think that's a false premise. It's a straw man. I don't believe that at all.
5: So again, back to the power rankings. 15 weeks before the midterm elections. Republicans, it's not easy to keep power in an off-year presidential cycle. Do you think you can do it?
24: I think we can do it. I absolutely think that we can do it. We're keeping the Senate. We're keeping the House. Take it to the bank.
5: Congressman Riley Moore, Republican, representing the 2nd District in West Virginia. Great to have you on the show. Thanks so much for being here.
24: Thanks so much for having me.
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11: The student now goes to college to proclaim rather than to learn. The lessons of the past are ignored and obliterated in a contemporary antagonism known as the generation gap.
12: You just go through a phase of wanting to be up there, you know, in the limelight. Well, I'm going through a phase now where I don't want to be in the limelight.
16: Ding! Ali comes out to meet Frazier, but Frazier starts to retreat. If Frazier goes back an inch farther, he'll wind up in a ringside seat. Ali swings with the left, Ali swings with the right. Look at the kid carry the fight.
17: Everybody just gathered around, organized. And it was orderly. No kids were out of hand. They just wanted to talk. Two sacks throwing tear gas, and the kids were picking up and throwing them back at the cops. And they chased the kids over the hill. The cops were boxed in. There was kids all around them. All of a sudden, cops got trigger happy and shot kids.
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1: Good morning. It's Wednesday, July 22nd, 2026. I'm Ted Lindner. This is the Fox News Rundown. U.S. Representative Andy Biggs, a fierce ally of President Trump and former head of the House Freedom Caucus, has won the Republican nomination for Arizona governor. Biggs defeating fellow U.S. Representative David Schweikart in the primary and will face Democrat Governor Katie Hobbs in what is likely to be one of the closest gubernatorial races coming up this November. President Trump is pledging support to implement a peace plan between Israel and Lebanon. Fox's Jared Halpern has more on this from the White House.
2: During an Oval Office meeting with Lebanon's President Joseph Fayoum, President Trump promised a new future for the war-torn country.
3: And it's been a very badly treated place and country, and we're going to have it properly treated and treated with respect that it deserves.
2: Fayoum is the first Lebanese president to visit the White House since 2009, his visit punctuated by talks with senior U.S. officials to provide support for his nation's military. Under a deal with Israel, Lebanon's army will take control of areas where Hezbollah militants have controlled as Israel's military withdraws from Lebanon. At the White House, Jared Halpern, Fox News.
1: Having second thoughts about that song in your old Insta post? Well, you can now change it. Fox's Evan Brown has more on that.
4: Used to be changing music in your posts on Instagram meant having to delete the post and uploading an edited version with the fresh sounds, but this meant deleting likes and comments. Now, Meta is promoting a new tool called Replace Audio, in which users can change the music or other audio while keeping the rest of the posted content. To make use of the new Replace Audio tool using either the iOS or Android Instagram apps, just go to the post in question and tap More Options, then Edit, then Audio. From here, select a new track as you would have selected one originally and then tap Done. Evan Brown, Fox News.
1: Fears of suspected frauds got the Trump administration pausing more federal Medicaid funding to Minnesota and California. Fox's Jeff Manasso with more on that.
5: The Department of Health and Human Services deferring over $1 billion in Medicaid payments to California and Minnesota, states the government says have been non-compliant over continued concerns of suspected fraud. Administrator for the Centers for Medicare and Medicaid Services, Dr. Mehmet Oz.
6: We're protecting American taxpayers, American patients, and the outrage, the anger that America feels crosses party lines on this issue.
5: HHS says a path to resolution is simple: to submit basic documentation showing the payments and medical services are legitimate. Jeff Manasso, Fox News.
1: President Trump headed to Georgia today to speak to supporters in the Atlanta area. Fox's Tanya J. Powers with more.
7: President Trump's visit comes less than 6 months after his trip to a North Georgia steel factory and ahead of two major midterm elections in the state. His stop in Marietta is expected to highlight education, according to officials at Wheeler High School in Cobb County. He's also expected to talk about the recent launch of Trump accounts. Republican Rick Jackson, a healthcare CEO and political newcomer, is facing former Atlanta Mayor Keisha Lance Bottoms in Georgia's gubernatorial race and is expected to appear with Trump. Tanya J. Powers, Fox News.
1: And I'm Ted Lindner. 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
5: I'm Gianna Gelosi with your Fox True Crime Minute. New details emerge in a 24-year-old murder case that has gone cold until this year. Back in 2002, Frank Weiss from Plano, Texas, was found dead near Lake Louisville. Last month, 55-year-old Lisa Honrund was arrested for his murder. She was his wife at the time of his death. Court documents say Weiss was shot with a .38-caliber firearm and his body was found wrapped in plastic bags, tied up with rope, and weighted down with sandbags duct-taped to his legs. They went on to say that Weiss and Honrund went to dinner 2 days before his body was found, and it was the last time he was seen alive. Detectives learned that Weiss had asked for an annulment, and Honrund signed it. In the days after his disappearance, detectives say Honrund told Weiss's daughter he had gone to Cancun but didn't want to be bothered. Investigators say the case was finally cracked thanks to new information from a key witness, alongside advances in technology and investigative techniques. There's more on this story at foxnews.com or subscribe to the Fox True Crime Podcast. I'm Gianna Gelosi with your Fox True Crime Minute.
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0: 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Stacey Keach, Sean Astin, Michael York, and Kristen Bell provide the voices for some of Jesus' notable followers. 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
9: The nation's air traffic controllers went on strike on August 3rd, 1981, grounding about 7,000 daily flights. 3 days later, President Ronald Reagan took an unprecedented move to break the strike. He fired all 12,000 air traffic controllers in retaliation.
10: Let me read the solemn oath taken by each of these employees. I am not participating in any strike against the government of the United States or any agency thereof. It is for this reason that I must tell those who fail to report for duty this morning, they are in violation of the law, and if they do not report for work within 48 hours, they have forfeited their jobs and will be terminated.
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11: I'm Ashley Dvorkin with a Fox Celebrity Profile with Jason Segel, Samara Weaving, and director Yorma Taconi for the dark comedy remake Over Your Dead Body. The story is full of outrageous action as it centers around a couple on a remote cabin getaway whose plans to kill the other go awry when strangers crash their trip.
12: Some of those scenes were really funny and we were laughing, and other ones felt really real and horrific and terrifying.
13: While you're not taking actual punches, like, you are falling and going through the mud and getting whacked with stuff in the head.
11: The film has an edge of horror, so Weaving shared her expertise with her co-star.
13: She told me to learn in the mirror like 20 different versions of scared, because we're going to be scared for like 45 minutes to an hour of the movie, and you don't want to be making the same face for an hour.
11: They enjoyed filming together in Finland, where Segel made sure to make himself at home.
13: I would take these long weirdo walks through Finland.
12: You knew everyone.
13: Yeah.
11: Ashley Dvorkin, Fox News.
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1: I'm Stuart Varney, and this is the Fox Business Report.
2: Technology earnings start coming in today with Tesla and Alphabet, parent company of Google. Michael Lee of Michael Lee Strategy says investors will be watching today for how the artificial intelligence buildup is looking.
3: I think the first window into this quarter is going to come from Google's earnings and what they talk about in terms of their CapEx spend. Are they going to increase their numbers, and how much have they spent over the last quarter versus what they guided to, and that going forward? My thought is that at some point in the next few quarters, a lot of these hyperscalers are going to look like they're cutting numbers, where in reality, there's just not enough land, there's not enough energy, there's not enough chips, there's not enough supply to feed the beast, if you will.
2: Also reporting today, AT&T, GE Vernova, Northern Trust, Texas Instruments, and Southwest Airlines. That's your Fox Business Report. I'm Jenny Coselda, invested in you.

0: This is the Fox News Rundown.
1: New data out from U.S. Immigration and Customs Enforcement highlighting what the Trump administration sees as their successful efforts to pursue and remove illegal immigrants. ICE says they've conducted more than 350,000 deportations in fiscal year 2026 so far. More than 65,000 people are in ICE custody right now, and about 60% of them have criminal convictions or pending criminal charges. June saw a record high number of immigration arrests. The agency made more arrests than they did in both January and February, when enforcement was intensified in Minnesota. That operation spurred fierce criticism against ICE, and the calls to eliminate the agency are only growing louder.
2: This affects me, so why wouldn't you want to go out and like try and like at least make a change in your own little way?
3: We're here to demand an end to it, and not just through reforms or independent investigations through body cameras. It's going to happen only when we abolish ICE.
1: But many Americans are applauding the progress ICE is making, especially those whose lives have been directly impacted by weak immigration policies. Earlier this year in Virginia, an illegal alien from Sierra Leone was charged in the stabbing death of Stephanie Minter. Before that murder, local authorities had warned about the suspect's lengthy criminal history that included dozens of prior arrests for offenses ranging from assault to rape. In 2020, he was issued a final deportation order, but he was never removed.
4: I don't know the system, how it works and all that.
1: Cheryl Minter is the mother of Stephanie Minter, and she's calling for accountability from Fairfax County Commonwealth Attorney Steve Descano. And she started a change.org petition with the Victims' Rights Reform Council to recall Descano.
4: But with what I found out along the way so far, it always leads back to Descano and his office, and he's the head of the office.
1: You testified on the Hill here in May, and during that testimony, Descano also testified, and he turned to you and he looked you in the eye and he apologized to you. Did you find that sincere, or do you think he was just kind of trying to play it up because the cameras and the media were there?
4: I'm sure he's sorry. I mean, deep down, I'm sure he is. If it happened to his life, I'm sure that he'd want the same from somebody else. But personally, he had not before, and I do think that a lot of it was because of the media and where we were. And I mean, even a phone call, and I did. I mean, I got people from the office who had actually I talked to, and of course everyone says the same thing. We're so sorry that all of this happened. Mm-hmm. And which is, what else can you say?
1: Well,
4: but never from him. Yeah.
1: And your daughter's case isn't entirely unique, right? I mean, Mr. Descano has several cases this year involving illegal immigrants who have been charged with murders or other violent crimes that his office has previously, you know, gone very soft on, whether it's dropping charges or refusing to prosecute cases. Just talk about what you've learned in the bigger picture about what Descano has done with that office since your daughter's murder.
4: I mean, he's actually let a child abuser go since Stephanie's death. Mm-hmm. and got the charges dropped. So I don't see where there's a whole lot of headway going or changing if he's still, you know, mentally able to do that after so much crime has been committed by these people and he's still releasing them. It's like, I don't know, it's almost like he's got a thing out for the citizens and wanting to hurt them versus protecting them is what I see. I don't see that him doing his job.
1: He's been criticized for considering immigration status in some of his prosecutorial decisions. On his old campaign website, it used to say that his office will consider immigration ramifications when prosecuting cases. He says he doesn't do that anymore, and that was just campaign bluster. What are your thoughts on that?
4: I completely believe that he just said it for his campaign. I think he literally, I mean, when I read it, because I read it before it became, I won't say public because it was there, but when they brought it up and people were like, what? And I was like, I had already read it, and I was just amazed at what he had said. And this was just weeks after Stephanie's death that I seen it and was just flabbergasted at what he had put in on his website for everyone to see.
1: And I understand you've got a change.org petition. You're trying to get him recalled. Update us on that.
4: It just started. I think it started last Tuesday, maybe it was. When the final work went out, I haven't gotten a update as of yet, on how it's going. I've got to talk to the gentleman that helped me and Jennifer, who's helped me along the way too, to do an update and see how that is going and find, and this may be one of the ways to get it out there and get it public so that we can get signatures.
1: Looking at the bigger picture, there are some who say there shouldn't be such a focus on crimes committed by migrants or by people in the U.S. illegally because American citizens commit crimes too. You know, what do you make of that argument? Is it more frustrating for you knowing that your daughter's killer was living here in the country illegally and should have been deported?
4: Absolutely. I mean, first of all, why do we need... The reason he's out of Africa was because he was committing crimes. So he's here doing the same thing. We don't need any more criminals here. We have enough of our own citizens that are. And they do time. They do their time. It's just very saddening to see that the illegals who won't even take the steps to become citizens are just released and led to walk the street. And I mean, if this guy had been convicted before of other crimes that he had committed, you know, Stephanie wouldn't be gone now. And that's just the truth and how it is.
1: I can only imagine how you must feel when you see the national discourse right now, and there's kind of a divide within the Democratic Party, and you've got a bunch of people on the very far left wing right now who are advocating for getting rid of borders entirely, ending all immigration enforcement, and completely abolishing ICE. What are your thoughts when you hear something like that?
4: I mean, ICE is there for a reason, and it's to get these bad guys out. The bad one. I mean, if someone's working along the way to get their citizenship and doing everything that we require to get that done, then I shouldn't be bothering them. If they are, I don't agree with it. Because, I mean, we are founded on the fact that everybody here is an immigrant at some point in time. The U.S. wouldn't be the U.S. if that's how it was. But don't bring your criminal stuff. Come do your paperwork, do what you want, do what you have to do to get your citizenship. And I'm all for that. You know,
1: so what would your message be to the politicians who do want to get rid of borders and immigration enforcement entirely? You know, as a mom who has lost her daughter to someone who should have never been in this country, what is your message to those politicians to maybe try to break through to them and get a human element to where they understand the ramifications of this?
4: I just want them to know, I think they need to, and I don't know how this can be done, but I think borders should be protected, yes. And whatever the process is needs to be controlled and not just wide open, come on in and join the party, which is where I've seen this was. And then we've had it trying to stop, and then now we've got the battle. Trying to keep people out and then trying to let everybody in. And there has to be some kind of control. And the only way to control something is to have a border and have somebody on the border, you know, letting them in or not letting them in.
1: What's your message to Steve Desgano if he hears this?
4: Get your act together. I mean, just come on, help protect the citizens. We just want to be protected by you. I mean, I'm not in Fairfax. I get protected by, you know, the Fredericksburg and Spotsylvania counties, but you're not protecting us. And you're saying that, you know, you want people not to be scared of the immigrants, to be scared. Well, if they're doing nothing wrong, they shouldn't be scared. And if you didn't allow the criminals to go back on the streets, there's no reason for any of them to be scared.
1: Cheryl Minter, thank you so much for your time. We really, really appreciate it.
4: Thank you so much.
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0: 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Senior White House correspondents Jackie Heinrich and Peter Ducey anchor from Washington, D.C.
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26: We mourn our Israel friends, victims
1: of this brutal assault. The Olympic flag and the flags of all the world fly at half mast. The greater and the more important the Olympic Games become, the more they are open to commercial, political, and now criminal pressure.
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22: Fox News, I'm CJ Papa. Heavy U.S. strikes inside Iran, marking the 11th straight night of attacks.
23: This time, the target list expanding. Reports indicate deeper strikes into Iranian territory as the United States works to secure the Strait of Hormuz. The strait remains largely at a standstill, with just three commercial vessels passing through on Tuesday, according to Kepler Shipping Data.
22: Fox's Trey Yinks in Tel Aviv. Secretary of State Marco Rubio speaks after meeting China's foreign minister in the Philippines, saying
26: Iran's in a lot of trouble.
22: The secretary adding, nothing China has done has changed the trajectory of the conflict with Iran. A theme from Arizona Congressman Andy Biggs.
27: Let's make this the year that we turn Arizona red again.
22: He captures the Republican primary, will challenge Democratic incumbent Governor Katie Hobbs in November. 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
1: The Dodgers once again have the best record in baseball. They defeated the Phillies 2-1 Tuesday to improve to 64-38. They now sit a half game up on the Brewers, who lost to the Mets 4-0 to drop to 63-38. Elsewhere, the Rays beat the Blue Jays 12-2, the Cubs defeated the Tigers 11-2, and the Padres topped the Braves 8-3. The FIFA World Cup set viewership records for Fox as 38,937,000 people tuned in to see Spain defeat Argentina 1-0 on Sunday. It's the most watched soccer telecast in U.S. television history. That's your sports on the Fox News Rundown. 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

0: President Trump and J.D. Vance. But now there's a lot of chatter that she's the front runner. Every poll that's happened over the last 6 months, Kamala Harris in first place. I think this demonstrates a couple of different things. One is there is no national leader for the Democratic Party. And number two, she has quietly been going around the country talking about her book, talking about her future, and wondering if maybe she just might be what the Democrats are looking for as the nominee going into 2028. On the Republican side, it's going to be a battle, I think, between J.D. Vance and Marco Rubio, or will they pair up together? There seems to be a much deeper bench for the Republicans going into 2028. You have lots of other people that are strong contenders and even some wild cards out there. But on the Democratic side of the aisle, I think a lot of people thought that Gavin Newsom would grab a hold of this, but he doesn't seem to be polling well and catching on. Besides, who wants to be like California these days? Other than the weather, there's not much success to point to. So will it be Kamala Harris, or will it be somebody we've never thought of yet? It's still very early, but the sensation of the presidency will catch fire right after the midterms that happen in November. So don't dismiss Kamala Harris. She very well might be the Democratic nominee for the presidency of the United States in 2028. I'm Jason Chaffetz, Fox News contributor and host of the Jason in the House podcast.
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14: Bombing Iran for an 11th straight night. I'm Dave Anthony, Fox News, further putting the ceasefire and negotiations in the rearview mirror.
15: The president always prefers to negotiate and reach a deal on these things. And we're prepared, willing to do that. We've tried to do that now for a year and a half, but we're also not going to sit by and let ships be blown up or Americans be attacked.
14: Secretary of State Marco Rubio speaking this morning in the Philippines. He says they have to keep the Strait of Hormuz open, but Fox's Trey Yingst reports.
16: The strait remains largely at a standstill with just three commercial vessels passing through on Tuesday, according to Kepler Shipping data. The other area of focus remains on Iran's nuclear program that President Trump says will be targeted in the days ahead.
17: Normally, I wouldn't say that. If I thought they could do something about it, I would never say that. But we'll be hitting that area pretty soon, and very heavily.
14: Oil prices keep rising back up, more than 3%. Gas is up again today, too. The price at the pump, 17 cents higher than a week ago. War Secretary Pete Hegseth went to the Senate pushing for new military funding, and it got testy.
18: You don't have a strategy. You don't have a long-term plan to actually win this war. Win the war.
14: Senator Gary Peters among the Democrats who sparred with Hegseth.
18: When will you show
19: leadership? Why don't you show some leadership and stand up to your fellow Democrats who won't fund the troops, who stand and play partisan politics while you don't give us the money?
14: The ex-Venezuelan leader captured by the U.S. in January, Nicolas Maduro, who calls himself a political prisoner, returns to court today in New York City.
20: Alongside his wife, Celia Flores, for a pretrial hearing in his federal drug trafficking case. Today's hearing is expected to involve discussions around evidence, discovery, future motions, and possibly set a trial. Date.
14: Fox's Ashley Strohmeyer, a congressman, wins a chance to become a governor.
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14: Andy Biggs beat fellow Congressman David Schweikert in the Republican primary and will try to unseat Democratic Governor Katie Hobbs in November. 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
27: 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And no place in the Constitution for women. And in our America, there should be no seat on the Supreme Court for Robert Bork.
28: 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She goes to sleep at periods of time.
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14: Later this morning, President Trump will go to Dover Air Force Base in Delaware for what's called a dignified transfer, paying tribute to the four American troops killed last week in the Iran conflict, returning in flag-draped caskets. The last of them has been identified.
0: The Pentagon said Sergeant Angel Rampersad was killed in action last week when Iran conducted airstrikes on the Jordan base housing American soldiers. Rampersad hailed from Ozone Park, New York, and had been previously listed officially as missing. This is the fourth American casualty within the last several days. Two others in Jordan, First Lieutenant Tyler James Feehan and Private Isabella Gonzalez, and one in Iraq, Sergeant Michael Emmanuel Swinton. The Pentagon is still investigating. Grinnell Scott, Fox News.
14: Tropical storm Bertha keeps moving very slowly in the Gulf, moving closer to Louisiana.
1: It could bring a wall of water as much as 4 feet. That is your storm surge. That's a possibility above your typical dry land, the Louisiana coast, and then heading towards the Texas coast.
14: Fox meteorologist Adam Klotz.
1: Now, if there's any good news with this storm system, most of the heaviest rain from this storm has been kept offshore.
14: On Wall Street, stock futures are down slightly for the Dow, but more than 100 points for the NASDAQ. Did you watch Spain win soccer's World Cup on Sunday? A lot of Americans did.
2: Sunday's game between Spain and Argentina saw 38,937,000 viewers tune into Fox. That, according to Nielsen, sets a new record for the most watched soccer telecast in U.S. television history, as well as the most watched FIFA World Cup final ever in the U.S. The number is up 132% from the 2022 World Cup final between Argentina and France.
14: Fox's Tony Genualdo. In baseball, the Red Sox got rained out in Boston, so they'll try again this afternoon to extend their 14-game win streak. The Sox could get it to 16 by tonight. They play a doubleheader against Baltimore. I'm Dave Anthony. This is Fox News.

0: That's more like it, all right? Good evening, everyone. The Minnesota town of Luverne has unveiled the world's largest nutcracker, narrowly beating out this one. At a holistic center in the Bronx, a woman has died after being injected with anti-aging serum. The cops arrested the doctor, which seems unfair since technically she did stop aging. I knew that was gonna hit hard. On Monday, an armed suspect set off an incendiary device outside a federal building in Manhattan. Once caught, the suspect yelled, "Get your hands off me, I'm the mayor." Did that make up for the last one? I still like it. A woman arrested for drug trafficking was found with fentanyl hidden in her buttocks, vagina, and right breast, prompting a wedding proposal from one man. It was 2 years ago today that Joe Biden dropped out of the presidential race. Yeah. And get this, he just found out today. Elizabeth Warren has officially endorsed Michigan Muslim Senate candidate Abdul El Sayed. In fact, today, Warren now claims she is 1/8 suicide bomber. A New York school has introduced Sally, the world country's first AI-powered robot teacher. The good news, it only needs 2 months off for the summer. What's with you people? There is a record high in America's NILF population, which stands for Not in Labor Force. Disappointing Grant Plattner, who thought it stood for Nazis I'd Like to F***. Going up and down with these jokes.
1: Covering a lot of ground, Gutfeld.
0: Playboy is bringing back nude playmates, but giving them a respectful makeover. And they ask that if you do plan to masturbate, use a dress sock. This is Fox News. And finally, Kelly Clarkson stopped her Las Vegas concert to let the crowd know she recently had explosive diarrhea. Or as the casino called it, shooting craps. All right. Thank you. Thank you. So, let's revisit Minnesota Governor and talking scrotum Tim Walz. He joined the state's Board of Pardons in granting one to Tu Lu Vang, an illegal. Of course, in the glowing coverage of Walz's compassion, the press ignored that between 2002 and 2004, Vang, the guy getting the pardon, repeatedly raped a child. That seems like a key fact to leave out, right? I mean, that's the only thing you need to know about Vang, other than how long he bleeds out after you cut his balls off. But after the Trump White House caught wind of this, they deported him, which Walz then criticized. I mean, did that really make us any safer?
2: Did that make us any safer? Did that make the children that are left behind any more stable? Did it improve the idea that we can't all be judged by our worst day? And I want to be very clear, these are horrific crimes. They often are. By just picking them up and taking them out with no due process, it just seems unfair.
0: First, Tim, the answers to all those questions is a resounding yes, which is more proof Kamala picked you because you're the only person dumber than she is. Walz is too stupid to know. Questions aren't rhetorical if they're easy to answer. Does deporting perverts make us safer? Sure does. Does it help the victims left behind? Hell yes. They don't have to worry about that creep coming after them. You know, it's a special kind of moron who can't understand that fewer child rapists equals fewer child rapes. And then he calls 2 years of sexual abuse a really bad day. By this jackal's logic, John Wayne Gacy's worst day lasted 6 years. If Walz were in charge back then, he would have judged Gacy not on his serial killing, but his volunteer work as a clown. Oh yeah, he killed a few kids, but did you see his balloon animals? His elephant is to die for. And many did. Besides, if you can't judge someone by their worst day, no one would ever go to prison. So maybe just not judge them at all. Sure, the whole court system, our foundation of law and order, is about judging people who do bad things. But Tim flippantly says no, as if it's a compassionate stance. Sorry, you asshat. The opposite of compassion isn't indifference. It's shifting compassion towards bad people. The greatest left-wing grift is convincing the world that compassion in the service of evil is still compassion. And of course, the media agrees with them. This weekend, the Minnesota Star Tribune praised Walz for defending the pardon. Cheers to Governor Walz, writes Rochelle Olson, saying, quote, the governor refused to back down from his vote to pardon a Hmong man convicted of felony sexual assault in 2006. Also, Vang had not committed additional crimes in the past two decades. Vang's actions 20 years ago were awful, but so were the violent protests at the U.S. Capitol on Jan 6. And those folks received presidential pardons. So yeah, his repeated rape of a 10-year-old girl was bad, but you know, so is Trump. She's literally comparing a few hours of chaos with the left cheers when they're doing it to repeatedly raping a child. They have no sense of proportion. If this were the NBA, they'd want to swap LeBron James for Peter Dinklage. You can laugh. But this dumb broad admits, yeah, he did do a bad thing, but this other thing is bad too. Never mind the victim's age, that Vang raped the child several times, that he admitted to it and tried to pay his victim to shut up. The more you learn about Vang, the more you realize the only discussion should be, do we set the wood chipper to chop, grind, or puree? And they played up that he hadn't raped any kids for a while. Well, that's an accomplishment! But it's arguing from a false premise, like saying the Hindenburg was extremely safe before it burst into flames. And so you have a media pushing a narrative that can only exist in a vacuum, one emptied of the facts about the crimes. If others hadn't shined a light on this, who would have told you? But hey, maybe we shouldn't judge Walz on what is his worst day. And that's saying something, because even on his best day, he makes everybody else's worse. Let's welcome tonight's guest! Her fans went from U2 to Type 2, host of the Kennedy Saves the World podcast, Kennedy. Looks like a lone shark at a nursing home, comedian Rich Voss. She's proof that what doesn't kill you makes you skinnier. New York Times bestselling author and Fox News contributor, Kat Tim. And hot air balloons alter their flight path when he's around. Former NWA world champion and host of the Planet Iron podcast, Tyrus. So, Kennedy, I want to give you a timeline on this. Vang was granted a pardon by Walz on June 10th. It wasn't until July 1st, nearly a month later, that Valley News Live reported his crimes. It wasn't reported at all. Fox picks it up. Conservative commenters bring it to light. The DHS announces his deportation. Imagine if we hadn't picked it up. I feel like this happens every time they release a felon. They won't tell anybody what the guy's done because they know if they do, they'd be crucified.
1: Well, it's very interesting because transparency is very necessary if you don't want to fall into fascism. Yet oftentimes people like Walz, and it's all part of this appeasement of the far left. Like, it's all part of trying to be part of the cool kids club that is running the table in the Democrat Party right now. And if he has a future, he has to appease them. And that crowd is the open the jails and let everyone out and hope for the best, because they don't really care. Well, but he has to operate in opacity. That's the only way you can keep the grift going, with the federal spigot on full blast, so the fire hose of federal money keeps coming to your state. Mm-hmm. So that is how he is governed. He is governed behind an iron curtain. Mm-hmm. And he has done so because you have places like, you know, Minneapolis newspapers who are going to go ahead and publish his talking points for everybody else. But It's not really, this isn't even an 80-20 issue.
0: Yeah.
1: Like, I think you'd have a hard time finding the 1% of people going, you know what, yeah, I'm actually okay with child rape.
0: Yeah,
1: like,
0: yeah.
1: That's a pretty good one. And I do think it's okay to judge people on their worst day, but this guy wasn't guilty of one bad day.
0: Yeah, it was
1: raped a 10-year-old girl over a 2-year period.
0: Yeah.
1: That is indefensible, even 20 years later. Mm-hmm. Like, of course, human beings are capable of redemption. But I would put child rapists in the category of irredeemable.
0: Yeah. You know, Rich, it's impossible to judge you on your worst day because there's so many.
3: Yes. First of all.
0: Let's Do you have any jokes about child rape, Chuck?
3: You know what? Here's the thing. First of all, mental illness, they stick together, these two.
0: Mm-hmm.
3: Anything to do with a child abusing, whether it's rape, physical, mental, parents who feed their kids so they turn out to be buffet molesters, big. It's all child abuse to me.
0: Mm-hmm.
3: And children are the most innocent. Listen, when I was a kid, my mother, and this is no bull, you know the cheerleading shoes, the black and white saddle shoes that made me wear those to school in fourth grade? You know what that did to me? It made me one of the strongest comics in the country.
1: Okay. And you're still wearing them.
3: No, these are different. These aren't the saddle ones.
0: Is that how you deal with the trauma of wearing those shoes?
3: Listen, you're throwing a bit about rape. I can't make that funny. What do you want from her? Oh, what was she wearing?
0: Yeah.
3: You know.
0: Well, that's what that's the funny thing is, the Democrats probably, Kat, when you get into arguments like that, there always has to be both sides. So they're going to have to say at some point that there's another side to this. For example, did you know that his defense was that this abuse was a cultural thing?
1: Mm.
0: Which is kind of an argument for a stronger border. If this is a cultural thing from another culture, we don't want it here.
4: Do you mind if you clear something up for me? Because I'm a little confused.
0: Yes.
4: So this guy got credit for not raping more kids?
0: Yes.
4: But he was in prison.
0: Yeah, he was in prison for like 12 years maybe, but he got out early. He even didn't even serve that amount of time. He served like a couple years.
4: That's insane.
0: It is.
4: Again, I agree with you, Kennedy. I think this is far more than even a 90-10 issue. Most people are like, this is horrible, this is bad. And I just feel like Tim Walz was using these idioms where, like, it's just totally implied that you're not talking about child rape when you say it. Like, when someone's like, we shouldn't judge people on their worst day, they mean, like, maybe if you get too drunk at the Christmas party.
0: Right.
4: That's what that idiom is for. Like, you threw up in the cab, but listen, like... Yeah. You know, we can't judge you on your worst day. Like, it's just implied among civilized humans that things like, I don't know, murder, child rape, so on and so forth. Yes, actually, that does make you a different kind of person on all the other days as well.
0: Yes.
4: If you were capable of that on, even if it look, maybe I'm just like real like Tom Cotton about this, but like even if you do a rape on one day, that means you need to go to prison.
0: Yes, yeah. I don't care what.
4: Maybe I'm like real hardcore on this, but I'd say that's enough for me.
0: Yeah. Do you know what makes Walz so obviously stupid, and there's so many examples, is that he asked questions as if there was an obvious. Like, his answer was like, do you think deporting this guy makes it safer? He was thinking no, and everybody's going, yes!
4: Well, right. Exactly.
5: The reason why we're so appalled by what he said is because we don't think in their perspective.
0: Mm-hmm.
5: You don't, I will come out and fight for dads who were trying to make their best and they fell short on child support, and they got court liens put on them, but they didn't make enough money, and they don't get to see their kids. I will go to bat for them because I empathize with them, and I understand them. And I'll come up and I'll say things. You know what it's like trying to take care of two households in this thing? That's what Tim Walz was doing here.
0: Yes, but with the wrong.
5: No, with the right. We're calling him stupid. His answers are the same answers that a pedophile says when he gets caught.
0: Mm.
5: See, to them, a bad day. He was like, is the child safer? Because when they are confronted, they say it's love.
0: Right.
1: Ugh.
5: So what we witnessed, and this was at some point we have to realize that this is the party of pedophilia. This is the party that your children are indispensable. If you want them to be a boy, you can make them a boy. You want them a girl, you make them. If you want to touch them, you can groom them. You can. This is the. No amount of money could get me to say in front of the world that he had a. No, he. We know of one. Mm-hmm. No one ever does one over a span of 2 years. He just, this is the one who wouldn't take the money. This is the one who got caught. He is speaking as a pedophile sympathizer. Mm-hmm. So you're either one of them or you are willing to sell your dignity for a really big check. Mm-hmm. But we need to stop calling them stupid. That wasn't a stupid response. That was someone who's trying to justify being a pedophile.
0: Yeah. The other thing, too, is like, oh, you pardon him. What's wrong with deporting them? Like, he can't have everything. You got him out of jail. We don't want him here. Why is that an injustice to tell him he's got to go back to his country?
5: Because that could be him being deported next.
0: Yeah.
3: First of all, the victim had a bad day, and the victim had bad years after that dealing with her, right? Mm-hmm. You don't deport him. You keep him in jail, or you kill him, because he's going to do that once he gets back home. Mm. That's what he's going to do. That's in his system. Mm-hmm. You know, it just... Kid, you don't mess with kids.
0: Yeah, that's there it. You go. That's quite a daring stance.
3: Yeah, I have three daughters.
0: Well, that was a serious topic. Now we'll do something lighter, like a weird Democrat candidate. Next.
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0: 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Senior White House correspondents Jackie Heinrich and Peter Ducey anchor from Washington, D.C.
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3: Who is this idiot?
4: Let's take another gander at libs who love to pander. Meet Peggy Flanagan, Minnesota's Democrat Lieutenant Governor, currently running for U.S. Senate. She's also a proud member of the Ojibwean Indigenous community and an advocate for Native American causes. And to drive that point home, during a recent speech, she introduced herself like this.
5: This is the realest version of Peggy Flanagan is what you're getting right now. So, Buju, Peggy Flanagan, Adishinakaz, Gishiwewida Makwe, and Dago, Guababe, Garikagnan, Dun Shaba, Mayangan, and Dodame. My name is Peggy Flanagan. My Ojibwe name is Speaks in a Loud and Clear Voice Woman. I'm a member of White Earth, and my family is the Wolf Clan. And the role.
4: Even Liz Warren thinks she needs to tone it down. I've seen more authentic Indians in the Village People. I'm sorry, but her name is Peggy Flanagan.
6: Yes.
4: That's about as Native American as Donnie Most. Remember Donnie? But isn't that, Rich, isn't that Irish? Peggy Flanagan? Shouldn't she be just drinking and doing a jig?
6: Well, she's pandering like most liberals do. I was working a club, and there was a table of four or five black girls having the best time in the world, partying, you know.
4: Yeah.
6: And a table of a bunch of middle-aged white ladies. Mm-hmm. I asked the black girls, what are you doing? Celebrating our birthday. And the white lady started clapping. I go, you wouldn't clap if they moved next door to you, okay? They're all just a bunch of, they're panderers. Look at her. Indian, please.
7: For the record, he was talking about the white people. You didn't want to move next to them.
6: Yeah.
7: Because they're a bunch of panderers. It's all you need is pandering white people borrowing sugar and mowing their lawns, raising their kids appropriately. We don't need that in my neighborhood.
6: Not jumping over counters at Burger King.
7: Parking their cars in the driveway. What is that?
4: Kat, she claimed that's the realest version of her. Do you feel that you saw her authentic self there?
8: I like her.
4: Yeah.
8: Yeah, good for her. I actually think Elizabeth Warren is probably watching with jealousy. Mm-hmm. I think this is progress because she actually at least is Native American.
4: Yeah.
8: So, I mean, that's
4: But her name's Peggy Flanagan.
8: Her name is Peggy Flanagan. Look, do I think she's also one of the many white women who, when they're at a Mexican restaurant and they bring the chips, she hits them with the gracias? 100%. 100%. She hits it, and she probably does gracias, also.
4: Gracias. Thank you for the margarita.
8: I'm sure she does, but she is a proud member of this tribe, and so that good for her. Look, I'm Polish, and I do it when we go to get Polish food. Everyone else orders pierogi, and I order pierogi.
4: All right. Really?
8: Have I ever set foot in Poland? No. But do I know that's how I pronounce it? Yeah.
4: You do. You roll the R.
8: It's pierogi.
4: Pierogi. Yeah.
8: Well, you don't roll the R. That's not. That's
4: pierogi.
8: Do you know what a rolled R is?
4: Pierogi. You know.
8: Rolling your mouth like this isn't rolling an R.
4: I don't.
7: That's
4: know.
7: That's another reason why we love white people in my neighborhood. These guys. Yeah.
4: Tyrus, I want to. Once again, Minnesota politician Tyrus. So while we're doing this, her views. She wants to abolish ICE. Uh-huh. She supports genital mutilation for kids. She opposes voter ID. She wants to expand the Supreme Court. None of these issues are popular at all, which is why she
7: pandered. She also is in favor of scalping, too. So yes. I wanna... I'm sorry, but like, she has a Minnesotan accent.
4: Yes.
7: I'm Flanagan, and then her accent was attacking her while she was trying to speak Native American. Yeah. Like, I'm cool with it. She had the courage to do that, but her name is suspect.
4: Yeah.
7: Because if you're, when you're, your name in the Native American culture, they give you a name when you're born, and they look kind of what's around. Mm-hmm. So was she born at someone giving a really good speech on the TV?
4: She picked her own name.
7: She picked her own name.
4: Yeah.
7: And it was like, that's the one you pick?
4: Yeah.
7: She who speaks well in public settings. Like, there's a million other things, like Thunder Hips would have been.
4: Yeah.
7: She who sees crooked would have been a nice one. I just, look at her eyes. I don't know if, like, if she says pick that up, every one of us will turn around. Like,
4: Peggy Flanagan.
7: But, like, she's Peggy Flanagan.
4: It's just the name. It's like that.
7: But
8: maybe it's because her name is Peggy Flanagan. She feels like she needs to talk like that all the time.
4: Oh. Maybe.
7: But if my name was Peggy Flanagan, I would have picked something cool like Dances with Wolves or like Badass with an Axe. She picked She Who Speaks Well in Public Settings. Yeah. And then she clearly doesn't.
6: Look at her. I would call her Little Baby Hawk.
4: You know, I want to, Kennedy, we have this tape of her dancing, and this does not strike me as anything remotely Native American. Which one is she on there, by the way? I can't tell.
9: She's the unable one, Greg.
6: Jesus.
4: Kennedy, you've narrowed that down. Which one is she?
7: Well, she's the one in the middle, Greg, next to the other unable one.
6: Real.
9: They like to stick together.
4: Yes. Yeah.
6: Real Indian.
9: In numbers.
6: I don't see any rain.
4: Yeah, there's no rain. Were you pleased by her behavior?
9: Yeah, I think she's amazing.
4: Yeah.
9: I worry about her because she's running against a congresswoman named Angie Craig. Mm-hmm. And Angie just wants to get on the debate stage with her so she can give her a smallpox blanket, which I think is rude. I think that's rude and incredible.
7: Yep, and then she loses. She's got to do the long walk of tears. It's going to...
4: Oh, man.
7: Nice
9: and
7: history group.
9: She's really worried about the dark wampum in politics, so...
4: Well, you know...
9: That's funny. Come on, man.
4: You got to get these people to clap. Yes. They're very low-key on Tuesdays.
9: Peggy Flanagan. Oh, gag. My name's Peggy Flanagan. Oh, I hope you don't bring me a ham casserole. You know, I'll make sure there are tampons in the boys' bathroom just like my European wells. Yeah.
4: All right. Up next, slapped silly over the national anthem.
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Things got grim when he sat for the hymn. Our video of the day comes from a Chicago Cubs game where an older man had enough of a fan who wouldn't stand for the national anthem, Roll It March.

0: It's wrong, maybe, but wow, that was effective. See, violence does solve everything. Let's watch it again. Pat! So this older guy was a Vietnam vet.
1: Right.
0: Bob Chavez, or is a Vietnam vet, claims he told the seated fan about his service before the slap. He admitted it was wrong and says he lost his cool because the anthem is personal to him. Your husband is a vet. Do you get where he's coming from? Does Cam react that way?
1: If Cam ever hit someone while we were out together, I would lose my mind. not okay to hit somebody. But didn't they go out together afterwards?
0: The two men apologized.
1: Yeah.
0: They shared a beer, and now they're living together in Vermont.
1: Yeah. Yeah, I mean, it's just also like, why is the guy sitting down? It's douchebag behavior.
0: Yeah.
1: To be everyone standing up, and you do not ever know who you have around you. You could have a veteran around you. You could somebody who lost a family member in a war. They could be around you. Just stand up unless maybe he had cramps because he had the super diarrhea.
0: Yeah.
1: Which is why you really never want to hit someone because it could have caused him to shit all over you.
0: What do you think, Tyrus? If you were the Vietnam vet, would you have said anything to this kid?
2: I would have. The slap would have been different. but here's this is old school dad stuff right here.
0: Yeah.
2: You know, you're out of line. You acted up. He said something smart. You got popped, and then dad takes you out for ice cream later on.
0: Yeah.
2: You know, like after he had explained to you how the world works. You know, and the best part is he got a beer with him.
0: Yeah.
2: He probably made the kid pay, as he should. But this is we always hear about fake triggers.
0: Mm-hmm.
2: You know, I don't feel safe, and it's like this dude asked him, told him what it meant to him, and the kid's answer was kind of like, I don't care. And I think that's why he got let's be honest, of all the cheap shots we have seen in these peaceful protests where they'll punch somebody in the back of the head, or we see a woman walking and a guy walks by and slugs her. He literally gave him a what for?
0: Yeah.
2: Like it barely made enough noise, and and the kid was like, oh, and he knew he was wrong.
0: Mm-hmm.
2: off OG, and he stood up. He stood up because he needed to be checked. He felt inside, but he had too much pride. The guy hit his reset button. And that's amazing. Like that, something about the back of the head. If you just graze it just right, mm-hmm. doesn't matter who they are. They're like, you know what? I believe I'm going to stand up. Like it's just, it's like a reset button for dudes who are not doing the right thing.
0: What about you, Kennedy? Where do you fall in this interesting story?
3: I'm going to start sitting at games so people manhandle me, Greg. Not only are they living together in Vermont, this young man is an orphan, and he did not have a father to teach him to stand during the anthem, and the older, grizzled Vietnam veteran has adopted him.
0: Oh, my God, what a beautiful story.
3: And they are going to live in harmony for the rest of their lives.
0: Oh, I feel like this is a streaming show on Netflix.
3: He's lucky the kid wasn't a soccer player, because he would have fallen on the ground. And he clutched his leg, and he would have started screaming and crying like a baby. Like Lionel Messi after losing the World Cup. But he stood up. All's well that ends well.
0: So, Rich, you've been slapped by crowds wanting their money back.
4: Yeah.
0: You
4: were there.
0: What did you think? Was the old man right?
4: Well, I think he was slapping a whole generation of kids that are entitled and, you know, and I would have loved to seen that kid try to get up with like metal crutches and then just fall over. And yeah. Ask guys like, why did I hit the cripple? I don't know. I believe in the First Amendment. I would stand. Mm-hmm. I stand. If the kid doesn't want to stand, this is a country that we believe in the First Amendment. So.
0: Yeah.
4: We can't be like them and be violent because they're not doing what we want.
1: Yep.
0: Yeah,
4: you know what I'm saying?
0: That's very, very adult of you, Rich, and almost intelligent.
4: I know. It's kind of scary. Tonight's intelligent night for me.
0: Yeah, and it's amazing. It's relatively joke-free, which is okay.
2: Hey, Kennedy, can you give him one of these?
0: Coming up. Guess the crime.
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6: News. I'm Gianna Gelosi. U.S. forces conducting their 11th night of strikes in Iran as Trump says he has no interest in meeting with Tehran until they're ready to convene in a meaningful way. Secretary of State Marco Rubio speaking this morning from Manila.
7: We'd love to have an agreement where they say we're no longer sponsor terrorism and we will not pursue a nuclear weapon or the things you need for a nuclear weapon. I think if there's a lack of confidence, is the lack of confidence that the Iranian regime will ever agree to any of those things.
6: The Gulf Coast bracing for impact as Tropical Storm Bertha is expected to make landfall today. Fox Weather's Marissa Torres in New Orleans.
8: Local impacts for New Orleans would also be along the coast. The coastal waters where we do have some surge that's expected around 2 to 4 feet. For those low-lying coastal roads, those could be inundated and impassable as we get through some high tide cycles today and by tomorrow morning.
6: And that's Fox Weather's Marissa Torres. 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
25: 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We're underway. A little bumpy along about here. Roger, zero G, and I feel fine. Capsule is turning around. Oh, that view is tremendous.
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32: Hey, hey, it's time to play Guess the Crime.
0: Welcome back to Guess the Crime, where I show guests a mugshot and they have to figure out why the person was arrested just from the mugshot alone. Look at this. A beautiful and, dare I say, seductive woman. Look at that face. Pure. Ooh. No makeup, Tyrus, at all.
2: Always a plus.
0: Yes. Based on her mugshot, what do you think she did?
2: No makeup, so she's seen some things. She was a drug mule.
0: A drug mule. That's a pretty good guess.
2: Yep.
0: That's a pretty good guess. What about you, Kennedy? What do you think?
1: I think she snuck into her ex-boyfriend's house in the middle of the night while he was sleeping with his new girlfriend and released some reptiles.
0: Wow. That is highly specific.
1: Is it?
0: Wow. Rich, what do you say?
3: Look at the size of her eyes. Either she's on meth or somebody in her family owls. I think she voted for Mandami.
0: I happen to think she's kind of attractive, Kat.
4: She is attractive, and it can't be meth because her skin is so clear.
0: Yeah.
4: So I'm going to go with cocaine. She definitely something with cocaine, and, like, she's really pretty, so she probably, like, I don't think she's a mule. I think it was just some sort of possession, and then she got caught, and she lied about it, and she thought her looks would get her out of it.
0: All right, and now for the answer. According to police, 38-year-old Isabel Rose Johnson is wanted for allegedly killing a man, zip-tying him, and leaving his body in a shallow grave covered in concrete in Florida's Panhandle. Nothing good ever happens in a Panhandle. Authorities say she's a known swindler, is considered dangerous. I am so attracted to her. And uses several aliases, including Harley, Jessica, Elaine, and Denise. So if you see her, definitely sleep with her. It'll be worth it.
1: Was she on the five with you today? I mean, put a pair of glasses on her and that's uncanny.
0: Well, here's my thing, Kat. Here's a tip for men. You tell me, if a woman comes on to you who's way out of your league, she's probably planning to kill you.
4: Yeah, either that or she's incredibly damaged in some way, but a lot of men like that.
0: Is that the best mugshot you've ever seen, Rich?
3: Listen to me. I'm getting the socks out tonight. Well, thank God that saved me.
0: Let's edit it out. Tyrus, this is where the crime is more severe because her looks probably helped her to swindle and get into really dangerous places.
2: Because men are stupid.
0: Yeah.
2: But, you know, we probably should have been tipped off because her Native American name was She Who Murders You and Buries You in a Ditch.
0: She has a perfect facial symmetry.
3: Yeah.
2: You know what? If they have clothes, she will be on this show. Whenever there's a criminal, that's attractive, he'll be like, let's have her on. And I'm like, no, she's a criminal. You know, and like, this is why men get killed, because they're like, I could change her.
3: Yeah.
2: She just needs a hug. Greg, she zip ties you, murders you. Then before you die, you watch her mix the cement.
4: Yeah, but you won't have to worry about having a father-in-law.
0: Last word, Kennedy.
1: No, she's not as hot as Hot Felon. Hot Felon will always be the hottest felon ever.
4: Yeah, he was hot.
0: Oh, that dude that became a model and then dated that billionaire lady.
1: Exactly right.
0: Yeah, that guy.
1: I'll put that Hot Felon against this honey pot any day of the week.
0: Do you know, Tyra says, I have to move on, but you brought up a good point. We had an attractive felon on, and then she died.
2: Yep.
0: Yeah, that's it's called the Gutfeld curse.
2: Or crack.
0: Yeah, yes. All right, let's move on. Up next, the new dating red flag.
2: Yeah.
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0: Tonight in Romance Corner, according to the New York Post, the new dating deal breaker, another summer story, deal breaker for women is dudes with roommates. Women say they want to settle down and buy a home, and they need a man who's at the same stage in life and not still living with roomies. Kennedy, is this just kind of a secret way of saying they want a rich dude?
1: Yes. It's not so secret at all. They want a guy who's got enough money to have his own place, but they also want someone that's going to take him out to dinner and buy him jewelry and take him to go see residencies in Vegas and, you know, all that dumb. And it's like, what would you rather have? Like, if you're going to live in a big city, then and the people are going to have to save money for very important things later in life. Mm-hmm. So if a guy has a roommate, that is not necessarily the worst thing in the world, because he can still afford to take you to dinner. He can still get you some stupid bauble. And then when you're actually going to get married and buy a house together, he's got a nest egg. So pump the brakes, spinsters.
0: Oh, wow. You know, Rich, I remember a classic show of the 70s, The Odd Couple. Those are two dudes living together.
3: Let me tell you something. From the girl, forget the girl's aspect of this. The first girl I ever fell in love with, I caught sleeping with my roommate, all right? So forget the girls. A guy should not have a roommate if he's dating a girl.
0: Oh.
3: Because you can't trust those creeps.
0: So how did that happen? She went over to see you, you weren't there, and then the other guy jumped in?
3: Yes. What happened? I don't know. We never locked the doors. I came back to the house. The door was locked. I climbed up on the roof, and I see them laying in

0: were with is the one that was that you were dating. Look the room. Men live in roommate up together to form protective packs, so they can see the when the gold diggers come around or when the hoe bags or whatever come. Like, hey, no, not her, bro, because dudes do that. So young men move in together, form protective packs.
1: How about this? Yes. We didn't even talk about the mix thing. Would you date a guy living with a girl?
2: No.
3: I'm kind of stuck on the fact that you seem to feel like having a cat makes you a bad person.
1: No, I said like if the roommate.
3: Oh, she
1: had
3: has a cat. Well, I can't imagine anything worse than that. God forbid someone opens up their home to a sweet little kitty who needs one.
1: No.
3: I think that's a green flag, except for a man. Cats are for women.
4: We had a little baby kitten. Come under our porch, and it was so cute.
1: Yeah.
4: And
3: I'm glad we got that in.
4: I'm just saying, I wanted to find a good home, just not mine. So I sent it up to Martha's Vineyard. You know, the problem is...
1: Finish it up.
4: I got greedy, but they can cut that.
1: All right. We'll be right back.
5: You never know who might be taking the quiz.
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3: After the talking stopped, the bombing of Iran continues.
2: I'm Dave Anthony, Fox News. The U.S. military launched airstrikes in 11 states.

0: straight night, hitting military facilities and drone storage, trying to degrade Iran's ability to keep attacking ships in the Strait of Hormuz.
1: We remain open to diplomacy. We remain open to working it out in a negotiated way. But right now, they don't seem to be serious about that. And so we're going to continue to protect shipping.
0: Secretary of State Marco Rubio said that this morning in the Philippines after meeting with China's foreign minister.
1: They've been pretty clear that they don't support any tolling or restrictions on global shipping through an international waterway.
0: Only a few ships got through the strait yesterday, and this morning oil prices keep rising back up. WTI back to around $88 a barrel, $20 higher than when July started, and the price of the gas pump's gone up 17 cents since last Wednesday. Later this morning, the commander-in-chief will go to Delaware, where four flag-draped caskets will arrive. American troops killed last week in Jordan and Iraq.
2: President Trump says it will be a great honor to pay his respects to the American service members at the dignified transfer today at Dover Air Force Base. Last night, the Department of War announced another soldier killed in last weekend's enemy attack, Sergeant Angel S. Ramperstad, 28 years old, of Ozone Park, New York, bringing the total number of service members killed in the conflict to 18.
0: Fox's Jackie Heinrich at the White House. A Trump-backed Republican congressman could be Arizona's next governor.
3: I have every bit of confidence that we're going to win. We're going to get our message out, our message of restoring the American dream to Arizona.
0: Andy Biggs will try to unseat Democratic Governor Katie Hobbs in November. Biggs got more than 70% of the vote, beating fellow Congressman David Schweikert in the GOP primary. Two other Trump-backed Republicans also won primaries. Mark Lamb trying to replace Biggs in Congress. Former NFL kicker Jay Feely is vying to take Schweikert's House seat. A Democratic congressman in Arizona fended off a challenge from the left. Greg Stanton beat a Democrat socialist in the primary. 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
4: 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Senior White House correspondents Jackie Heinrich and Peter Ducey anchor from Washington, D.C.
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0: Secretary of State Marco Rubio also addressed another potential conflict today. President Trump has said that Cuba may be next as the U.S. pushes for change in the communist country.
1: Cuba matters to us because it's 90 miles from our shores and it has a direct impact on our national security, be it the things they've been involved in the past, the countries they've aligned with in the past and currently, or the threat of mass migration.
0: After the U.S. capture of Venezuela's leader in January, Cuba's access to that country's oil was cut. President Trump then threatened any country supplying oil to Cuba with tariffs, leading to big fuel shortages there. And speaking of ousted leader Nicolas Maduro, he's due back in court in New York City this afternoon.
18: Maduro and his wife, who have been held at a Brooklyn detention center since they were abducted by the United States from their Caracas home, both face drug trafficking charges. Both have pleaded not guilty. If convicted, they could be sentenced to life for conspiring to send cocaine into the United States. The White House calls their abduction a surgical law enforcement operation, Maduro calling himself a political prisoner of war. Gary Baumgarten, Fox News.
0: New York City's mayor wants another world leader put behind bars when he comes to the UN in September. Israel's Prime Minister Benjamin Netanyahu. Zoran Mamdani posted on social media,
19: the architect of a horrific genocide against the Palestinian people. He is responsible for the killing of more than 73,000 people.
20: Mamdani adds that he is determined he doesn't have the authority to arrest Netanyahu while in New York on a warrant issued by the International Criminal Court.
19: The federal government, however, does, and I call on them to join the ICC and execute this warrant.
20: The American government does not recognize the court's jurisdiction. President Trump has posted on Truth Social that Netanyahu will not be arrested in, quote, any way, shape, or form while in the United States of America.
0: That's Kevin Uretsky. I'm Dave Anthony, and this is Fox News.
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28: I was texting with Mark Ruffalo the other day. He's very mad at me. He's got really bad Trump derangement syndrome.
22: Plus, action in Iran.

0: U.S. Central Command launching crippling strikes against Iran. Command centers, missile and drone launch sites, and air defense systems wiped out along the coastline. This new offensive aimed at pushing back what's left of the enemy's firepower far away from reaching the strait. The commander-in-chief now calling his shots, like the babe.
1: How about these people? They're in this because of nuclear weapons, and they're trying to possibly reconstitute a site. We'll hit that site. Any site where they're even thinking about nuclear, we'll be hitting it very, very powerfully.
0: Pickaxe mountains in the crosshairs. The Israelis are leaking to the media that the Iranians moved centrifuges under the mountain after Operation Midnight Hammer obliterated their three main sites, a.k.a. it's their little plan B, like three-card Monty, if they ever get their hands on more uranium.
2: Do you believe that Iran has moved nuclear centrifuges into Pickaxe Mountain?
1: It doesn't mean anything unless they have the material. They don't have. We follow the material. That's where the action is. And we'll be hitting that area very probably pretty soon. Yeah. And there's not a thing they can do about it.
0: The nuclear dusk has been buried. Their nuclear program's over. So what are they doing in an underground lair? And why is it 6,000 feet deep?
3: Do we have the ability to destroy whatever is underneath Pickaxe Mountain?
4: Senator, a lot of our capabilities are classified, but if anybody in the world can reach anything on this, on God's green earth, it's the United States military, the most powerful military in the world. It's all about options and trade-offs.
0: The option on the president's desk right now is an all-out war that would include Pickaxe. Sources say Israel would come in to help deliver the final blow. The Israelis are already on high alert and preparing to go full scale. F-16s and F-35s are moving into theater, and refueling planes are being pre-positioned. The Iranians say they still want to negotiate, but talks are off. The United States says they're not coming back into the table until the Iranians show they're serious.
5: Iran's been given every opportunity to negotiate, to show that they're reasonable on the Strait of Hormuz. But if they're going to shoot at commercial shipping, then we're going to hit them, as the president said, 10 times harder, which every night we're degrading them further and further. And the president has all the options necessary. If they want to talk, they can talk. Otherwise, they can deal with the War Department.
0: The other option on the table, a 10-day ceasefire, a cooling off period, which the Iranians desperately need.
6: Mr. President, there are no signs that Iran is ready to stop fighting. So what is the plan? Is the plan to just keep bombing until they give up?
1: There are no signs. Why, do you know something that I don't know?
6: Well, they continue to attack our allies and kill Americans.
1: You don't know what the dialogue is behind the scenes, that they want to meet desperately to try and end it because they're getting decimated. You don't get that when you listen to your fake station.
0: While we're dropping bombs, the commander-in-chief's playing diplomat. The president's peeling Lebanon away from the gay Ayatollah. The Lebanese president visited the White House today. It was the first time in 15 years. It was quite chummy.
1: Mr. President, it's an honor having you. Thank you very much.
7: I've been looking forward to this visit for a long time.
1: Thank you very much.
7: Meeting such a great president like yourself.
1: That's a very nice thing. See, he knows how to get to me. he can have anything.
0: Trump shattered the entire network of Iranian alliances. The War Department is looking to train, equip, and vet elite army units in Lebanon to go in and purge and disarm Hezbollah for good. This keeps Israel from having to do the dirty work, which Lebanon likes quite a bit. And it could even bring Lebanon into the Abraham Accords. Iran's other proxies, the Houthis, could set up their own blockade in the Red Sea. Now, that's another key choke point like Hormuz. Shipping goes north and south through the Mediterranean, connecting Europe to the Middle East and Asia. Iran's trying to terrorize the main artery of world trade. Now, if the Houthis get frisky, there could be trouble.
8: What is your level of concern of a blockade of the Red Sea by the Houthi rebels, opening up another front in the war?
1: What happens? So far, it hasn't happened, might happen. But we take care of things. If something like that happens, we take care of it.
0: The U.S. Navy will keep the oil flowing and protected from piracy. Over 500 million barrels of oil sailed right under the nose of Iran during Project Freedom. And we have bases on the Horn of Africa ready to do their duty. Hegseth testified today that we are in total control of traffic. Our guided missile destroyers, like the USS Mason, continue to sail the seas, and morale on board, sky high. Iran's terrorizing the Strait because it's their only leverage. But they're going to lose that leverage, not just because of U.S. air power, but because Gulf countries are skipping the Strait. Iraq just visited the White House, and they signed off on Chevron finishing a pipeline from Baghdad to Syria into the Mediterranean. Iran won't be able to clip any tankers because the tankers will be off the coast of Greece. Chevron's also going to drill, baby, drill in southern Iraq. And ConocoPhillips just took a huge stake in Iraqi oil. Remember Trump said we should have taken the oil? Well, there you go. Starlink is going to start operating in Iraq. Even J.P. Morgan is going to open a Baghdad branch. Those deals are worth $60 billion. So we've pulled Iraq, Syria, and Lebanon away from the mullahs. And we're selling the Arabs $2 trillion in AI, plus weapons. Russia and China aren't even in the sandbox. The president setting the table. And now the Iranian economy is on the brink.
9: We have found the money man for the Ayatollah. We hope to soon be able to print his $100 million plus properties and show the addresses. Their currency has collapsed. It is at an all-time low versus the dollar. It's in free fall. And we think the inflation rate is upwards of 180%.
0: Iran sugar daddy, China, alligator arms. Crude purchases down 40%. Venezuela, even worse. Big mistake by Beijing to build their energy supplies off sanctioned rogues, now surrounded by Pistol Pete. Our Arab allies believe that Iran's about to tap. Their economy's in tatters and their currency's cratering. Yep, they're still shooting, but they can't keep up.
4: Iran is at the weakest point militarily it has ever been in the past decade. Certainly, maybe in 47 years, as they've gathered effectively a terror army. So I acknowledge they still have capabilities, no doubt. But the amount of damage that we've done to them over the course of these series of operations has put them in the worst place they've ever been.
0: The mission's expensive. There's no doubt about it. The president argues it is worth the cost. Iran can never have a nuclear weapon, he says, or a military that can jack up U.S. energy prices. Hegseth and General Raisin Kane testified on Capitol Hill today to say we have to finish the job. But they need money. The chairman of the Joint Chiefs says the character of war is changing. And Biden left them with an empty war chest.
4: The Biden administration ignored hypersonics. They just decided to pretend like that technology didn't exist and we shouldn't invest in it. There are things. I don't know what Lloyd Austin did for 4 years. I really don't.
10: Well, I'm sure.
4: The amount of neglect, the amount of stale thinking
10: now.
4: And bureaucracy, staggering when we took over.
0: Democrats at the hearing did talk a lot about winning the war, but they mostly meant the war in Ukraine.
10: We're at a moment in history where we can win the war in Ukraine. That victory would be critically important for those people who have fought for more than 4 years against the odds and proven they can put Putin back on his heels. But instead of finding the money that they need now for air defenses, we're putting more money into this exchange with Iran, a war of choice, which we never should have entered.
0: Did the Democrats say we have to win the war in Iran? I didn't hear it. They all said we have to win the war in Ukraine. Guys, the U.S. is at war now. No one's shooting at Americans in Europe. They're shooting at Americans in the Strait.
4: I appreciate as much as anybody winning a war, but I sit in front of a committee that wants to talk about winning a war that's been going on for 4 years and talks about strategic defeat of a conflict that's been going on for four months to prevent Iran from getting a nuclear bomb. I would hope for some perspective in this town of the historic nature of what President Trump is undertaking. Do you want radical Islamists to have a nuclear bomb that can stare down the world?
11: I don't want to hear your speech because I have limited time.
4: I don't understand.
11: If you can't answer my question, then I will move on to my next question.
0: Obama and Biden sent money to Iran. They used it to buy missiles, launch them at our troops, and now the Democrats don't want to send money to the Pentagon to keep them safe. They want to give money to Zelensky, but not Trump. The Democrats want to win the midterms. They don't want to win the war in Iran. Now, it was back and forth all afternoon until Pete finally erupted.
12: You don't have a strategy. You don't have a long-term plan to actually win this war. Win the war. The men and women are going to be able to do it, but they need to have leadership. When will you show leadership?
4: Of course we have leadership.
12: When will you show leadership?
4: Why don't you show some leadership and stand up to your fellow Democrats who won't fund the troops, who stand and play partisan politics while you don't give us the money? You want to stand up here and talk about the troops? You won't show any political courage to actually fund our department because you have Trump derangement syndrome and can't actually commit to anything meaningful.
0: General Keith Kellogg is a former national security advisor to President Trump. Isn't it amazing to hear the Democrats go on and on about the need, very big need, to win this war in Ukraine? They say nothing about winning in Iran. Why?
13: I don't know. Jesse, thanks for having me tonight. I can't figure out some of the comments I made. Look, here is a concern I do have for Iran, though. You have played sports. I've played sports. We've watched sports. And you let a team hang around, a baseball team in the ninth inning or a football team in the fourth quarter, where you were clearly the better team. You should have closed them out in the first quarter, not the fourth, or the first inning, not the ninth inning. And the longer they stick around, the more dangerous they become. And that's kind of where we're at right now. And I think the president's going to close it out. He should close it out. There's a few things he should do, I think. One is on negotiations. Let's not negotiate. I'm not negotiating with these guys. We're going to dictate the terms of the war, and it is a war that's going on right now. We're going to keep taking out their leadership. The whole policy about decapitation, we need to continue that. If that means taking out Vahidi or Arachi or anybody else like that, that's fine, because it destabilizes the regime. The other part, because it gives you leverage, is I would take the islands of Karg Island and Larak Island, which is like, it's further to the east, but it's like the command and control center of the Gulf. And you take them to give the president leverage. Now I own something you don't have anymore. We'll give it back to you at the end of this war if you need it, or we're just going to keep it forever. The other thing I think we should be doing is, look, let's go, and if it takes a presidential finding or something like that, let's start figuring out how we can help the Iranian people organize the resistance against the theocratic regime. We've done it before. We did it in Afghanistan. Our troops are really good. Our agency is really good. And do something like that. You can start a province at a time and just start to take provinces at a time. And if the Iranian people want to have freedom, then they need to rise up. We're not going to do it for them. And by the way, when people talk about troops on the ground, that's pretty important, because I've never seen a war won strictly from the air. Look, I was in the first Gulf War, Jesse, and we bombed for a month and nothing happened. It's when we crossed the berm in Kuwait in Iraq and we got to the Euphrates rivers within 48 hours, it was a 100-hour war. They said, we're not going to do this anymore. And I think we should do that. And the last thing is, and I think it's important, is the president go to the American people. They want to win this thing too. They understand that you're doing this not for this generation, but for the kids and our grandkids. We do not need a nuclear Iran in the Middle East. It totally destabilized the Middle East. But the people of America, they can understand hard talk. They can accept hard talk. I think this is the time you bring the American people with you to close this deal out. We haven't gotten there yet, and we should.
0: General Kellogg, we got to go, and I think you're right about the timeline. The president's now determined to finish it off, and it looks like we're just pre-positioning and ready for the final blow. I think you might be right about that. Thank you, as always. We appreciate it. We'll be right back.
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0: Happy coup-iversary. 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
28: Hey, this is Congressman Shri Panidar. Second senior home today, Saturday. Meeting seniors, talking about issues, about Social Security cuts, food, cost, affordability. There's a lot that the seniors have there on their mind. And also asking the seniors to make sure that they vote in this election.
0: Guess nobody told Shri. He's next. They cooed Biden. Now they're coming for him. The commies just backed his opponent. 2 years. That's all it took. The party of Scranton Joes, now the party of Ugandan communists and Ethiopian baristas.
29: Do we want a party that is old, rich, and out of touch? Or do we want a party led by young people like Mailot and Zoran?
0: Mailot and Zoran. They got a few wild animals in the tent, too. Roar.
30: This is the realest version of Peggy Flanagan is what you're getting right now. So, Buju, Peggy Flanagan, Adishnakaz, Gishiwewada Makwe, and Dago, Guababe, Garikagnan, Dun Shaba, Bayangan, and Dodame. My name's Peggy Flanagan. My Ojibwe name is Speaks in a Loud and Clear Voice Woman. I'm a member of White Earth, and my family is the Wolf Clan.
0: Quiet, Peggy. Let your friends do the talking. They know how to get you elected.
31: There's a whole lot of people who were not naturalized citizens in the last election. You know what? We're going to get them all this election.
0: Pocahontas couldn't infiltrate the Wolf Clan herself, so she's buying in. She just pounced on the Michigan Muslim.
32: I'm endorsing Abdul El Sayed for Senate in Michigan. Abdul studied to be a doctor, and he's fighting for every single American.
0: Oh, he's fighting Americans, all right. He'll choke you out right after CNN takes him out back.
33: Hey, you know, I go on CNN every once in a while and I get a non-consensual colonoscopy. And then all they ever ask me about is another country. And then they're like, all he's ever talking about is another country.
0: Abdul's not the only one getting cleaned out. Democrats are too. They know they stink.
29: We're an organization. Imagine if there was a non-evil version of the D-Trip that existed, right? No offense. Like, we need their funding in general elections, but man, they really know how to pick terrible candidates sometimes. But it's fine. They usually lose.
0: So something's evil if you lose to it. That's why they call Trump Hitler. disagree with him, and you're dangerous. Republicans are racist. Everyone's a Nazi. Except the guy with the Nazi tat. Speaking of nipple, his sub's bouncing off the bench. Watch.
1: Look at this crew. Hey, everyone. I can't tell you how much I appreciate all that hard work. I've been getting text messages all day about, you know, what a great job I did, and I didn't do thing. All of you just smoked it, and I can't tell you how much I appreciate it. We're well on our way to getting the government that we deserve.
0: And what's the government we deserve? Well, they're not from around here. It's the cab driver from Mogadishu, just landed yesterday. The fisherman from Kenya, fresh off the dinghy. Now that's a commie's dream ticket.
2: There's a certain reckoning that we are going to have with the global world order as it exists today. The recognition that is going to be required of us, of the exploitative and extractive nature that we play on the global scale and the global stage, is only going to be challenged if we are getting represented by people who understand that on a fundamental level, right? And that means getting more immigrants into office.
0: So that's the plan. Ship in the third world and hand them a sledgehammer to destroy the country. There's just one problem. The commies are broke, broker than ever. The bluest voters in America have a postgraduate degree and make 30 grand a year. Overeducated and can't get paid. It's the party of PhDs who can't make rent. They're not really worth that much in the workforce. They're unmarried, they're in debt, they're lazy, and they can't get ahead. Their solution? Burn it all down, all of it. The Democrat Party, capitalism, police, prisons, all of it. A few Democrats are like, oh, wait. Hand us the matches.
3: This stuff is going too far. I am a progressive Democrat. You want to talk about prison reform? I've done it as well as anybody, Republican, Democrats in the South with Trump. I've done prison reform. I never said have no prisons. Where are you going to put the Klan? I've done police reform. I never said no police. Where are you going to put the pedophiles? Who's going to grab the pedophiles? This stuff is going too far.
0: Clay Travis, Fox News contributor. Too far for Van Jones. That tells you a lot, Clay.
4: Yeah, Van is sane. A couple of things that jump out to me, Jesse, about what you just laid out. First of all, 2 years ago today, Joe Biden dropped out and they replaced him with Kamala. Today, that clip you just showed, Maine Democrats have replaced Graham Plattner with, I think his name's Troy Jackson, whatever the heck it is. The party that has spent the past several years telling us that if they do not win, democracy will die, has now in the space of 2 years replaced their democratically selected presidential candidate, Joe Biden, and their democratically selected Maine Senate primary nominee, Graham Plattner, and just thrown in replacements willy-nilly out of nowhere. That seems kind of significant to me, Jesse. They are the party that would actually destroy democracy. Second thing, that Nate Silver graphic that you showed,
0: yeah.
4: I think it's so incredibly important. These highly educated, young, far left-wing Democrats hate capitalism because they have spent hundreds of thousands of dollars on degrees that the country does not value, and they are angry that they are not getting paid for what's largely a valueless education. Meanwhile, look at that graphic. All the guys and gals out there that didn't go to college and spend $200,000 on a women's studies degree, they're deciding how to be a plumber, how to be an electrician, and they're driving better cars and they're making more money. And all those people who have all these highly educated degrees, they're furious because the world is valuing other people's labor more than their own. They should take a lesson. Young kids out there should take a lesson. Get fungible, useful skills as opposed to some of these women's studies degrees.
0: Clay, when I got out of college, and I just got a bachelor's, you know, I'm not like my sister and my mom with PhDs, just a good old bachelor's for me. I tried to get a job in finance, did not work out. I didn't just sit there and bitch. My parents made me get a job, any job. I was a waiter, got fired. I was a bellhop, got fired. I got fired a lot until I just worked my way into Fox and then worked my way up here. Why don't they just work harder?
4: Amen. Look, Jesse, I founded OutKick in 2011 when I got fired at Fan House. Turned into the best decision I ever made. I decided when I got fired, I had to work harder. I bet you did too. Young people out there, it's a good lesson. The harder you work, the more rewards you get. Lots of people get it. Those people with the women's studies degrees, they don't.
0: Yeah, that was the first wrong decision, women's studies degrees. Anyone could have told you that.
4: Amen.
0: You got that degree in college, but it was in a different, really, field, if you know what I mean. Clay, you're an anthropologist. God bless you.
4: There you go.
0: The greatest story ever told hits the biggest screen ever. Right back.
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0: The Odyssey just came out. It's cleaning up. Over 260 mil and counting.
13: If he returned, he'd have to kill him. Like you will.
16: You gods don't speak in ways we understand.
13: Who doesn't understand pain? Or blood?
0: The movie follows Odysseus, a Greek hero trying to get home after the Trojan War. But he's cursed. After betraying the gods, he spends a decade on the sea, battling giants, sirens, and a cyclops. When he finally makes it back, his loyal wife is waiting for him. But that's not it. It is a 3,000-year-old story. It's older than Jesus and is the blueprint for every hero's journey.
17: It touches on timeless things, universal truths and everything. And so I think it's fascinated cultures for 3,000 years because each generation can find its relevance. I mean, it's just one of the great adventure stories.
0: The Greeks planted the seed and it's become the bedrock of Western storytelling, showcasing the virtues that are critical to every hero's journey, sacrifice, loyalty, and honor. The whole thing was shot the old-fashioned way, no AI. They made a huge 60-foot Cyclops puppet and built a famous Trojan horse from scratch.
17: I think the best way I found to involve an audience in a story and really take them to a place is to get out there on a real boat, you know, in real seas, or go to a real location.
18: Yeah, it's a real Viking boat.
17: Exactly. So, you know, we could be out there and film, you know, our actors integrated with the crew of that boat, you know, all costumed, all able to raise the sail or take the oars.
0: IMAX had to build brand new cameras just to keep up with the director's vision. Christopher Nolan had a high standard for his crew, and they were all in. He stuffed them right into the Trojan horse and blasted them with freezing water.
19: Also, John Bernthal was in the horse with us, and there was a sequence where John needed to be half in the water as the water was rising. I just have this vivid memory of being above him in the horse, and John was shaking and putting his hands together and pressing so that he could just get the shivers out so he could get one line of dialogue out. And Chris was saying, John, are you okay? And John was going, just go, you know, and it was just, and he was so, and all of us were in there. And that really, it was early on in the shoot. And I think that set the tone for the cast.
0: Pulling this off takes a lot more than just vision. You need a war room. The studio gave Nolan 100 days, 1 week less than Kamala got for her campaign. And unlike her, he got the job done.
21: Someone was telling me that you actually completed it ahead of schedule, as you have with all of your movies, and yeah, under budget.
17: Yes. The reality is, you know, we went in at 100 days, and by day 91, we couldn't have taken another step. So we finished the right
21: time.
17: You
21: were done.
17: We were done. Everybody was done. I mean, people were just exhausted.
0: The hard work's paying off. Theaters packed. People are lining up to celebrate one man's journey into eternity, while the commies try to burn the whole thing down. And Nolan snuck in a little scripture in too, and that every man's made in the image of God, sin spreads like a virus, and nobody outruns God, not even a king. It's a love letter to family and faith and marriage. Hollywood's kept these stories locked in the basement for years, and audience have been starving for them the whole time.
22: Right now, I like the direction it's in because I think we're coming out of the woke epic, if you will. And we'll look back at this time and go, that was stupid. I hope we do.
0: Andrew Klavan's the host of The Andrew Klavan Show. Andrew, why is this film such a phenomenon?
23: Well, first of all, it's just incredibly entertaining. I mean, that's the first thing a movie has to do. I saw it at 2 p.m. on a Monday, and the place was packed. Everybody was dead silent for three solid hours while he unwound this story. And it's not just entertaining. It's entertaining us with one of the foundational works of Western civilization. You know, they often say that Western civilization comes to us from Athens and Jerusalem, Jerusalem through the Bible, Athens through Homer. Homer was their Bible in Greek civilization at its classic peak. And when they would write plays, the great playwrights, Euripides and Sophocles, they were writing stories out of Homer in the same way we tell stories out of the Bible. So what you're seeing is kind of who you are. You're seeing who you are played out on screen. The set pieces, which are what we all remember when we read the Odyssey, the set pieces are absolutely brilliantly done. Nolan is a great visual director. The fight with the Cyclops, the taking of Troy, the demon who changes men into swine. I mean, it's just remarkable filmmaking at that level. And it's just a lot of fun. I was, you know, swept up in it. I know this story really well. I've read this poem many, many times. And yet I was in suspense watching scenes where I knew the outcome. And if you can do that, you're a storyteller, and that's what Nolan has become. And I think that's a wonderful thing. And it tops off a summer, by the way, in which all of the old and woke films died the death. Supergirl, the Star Wars thing that they've ruined with they all just absolutely went down the drain. Whereas I've been jokingly calling it white boy summer, not because I don't think many people have talent, many different kinds of people have talent, but they excluded white filmmakers for years in Hollywood. The last 5 years or so, they've thrown them out, they've fired them from their television positions, they've refused to hire them openly because they were white, and now the three biggest hits of the summer are Obsession, Backrooms, and this, all made by white creators, which just proves that racism is a bad way to hire people, whether you're doing it against black people or white people. And so it's really a wonderful return to a storytelling venue that has been essential to Americans, essential to the American mindset, and was lost to us for 5 or 6 years because of this woke mind virus. And let's just hope, look, I know people in Hollywood, I worked in Hollywood for years, they hated this too, but they just felt they had to go along. And let's hope the money will speak and the crowds will speak and people will start to get stories they love again.
0: Is this going to win awards? Because every time I look at the Academy Awards, Andrew, I haven't heard of any of the films. I mean, is this one good enough to actually win?
23: Well, you know, it's funny. Yes, I think it is. I think it will win. I think people were complaining about the woke casting, but I think he did that because it gets you into the Oscars. And I think there's a very good chance it will win, or Hail Mary, another great film award.
0: Okay. Well, I can't wait to see it. I'm going to see it this weekend and have a full report for you guys next week. Andrew Klavan sat through 3 hours and ate three things of popcorn. Congratulations. So what's going on with our good friend Tom Brady? Plus, meet the first robot teacher.
1: Fox News, I'm CJ Papa. 11th straight night of U.S. airstrikes on Iran, targeting various sites, this time reaching deeper into the Islamic Republic. Secretary of State Marco Rubio met China's foreign minister today in the Philippines, saying Iran's in trouble.
2: They're facing hyperinflation, runaway inflation, high food costs. These are all pre-existing. They've all gotten worse. They've suffered a tremendous amount of damage to their military infrastructure.
1: Tropical storm Bertha expected to make landfall today.
3: Gulf of America furious here. It's trucking toward the finger of Louisiana, and that is south of New Orleans, about 75 miles. Venice, Port Sulphur, Grand Isle. Impacts expected to happen later this afternoon there, but already seeing them here this morning on this barrier island.
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0: Happy TDS Tuesday, primetime's second favorite day of the week. We're raising awareness for one of the most infectious mind viruses sweeping the nation, Trump derangement syndrome. Cases are flaring, and we've got the footage. Today, we are running a two-for-one TDS special. One patient, two payoffs, and it starts with a flare-up at the Jersey Shore. Picture it, the boardwalk, 4th of July weekend, teenager strolls by in a patriotic pair of Trump and ice shorts. Enter 33-year-old Caitlin Tracy. Trace didn't care for the teen's fashion choices, so she settled it the civilized way. One palm to the face. Twice, actually. One to the face, another smack to the body. Holman got wind of the slap, and wouldn't you know, Tracy's Canadian. Overstayed her visa back in 2024. Aren't Canadians supposed to be nice? So now she's sitting pretty at Delaney Hall. Deranged, about to be deported. Back to the 51st state. She's not the only patient itching for a fight. The next one's 74 and ready to go five rounds with 47.
4: Hey, Trump, I'm still waiting. This 74-year-old woman is still waiting for you to accept my challenge to a cage fight. Okay, I know you're old and fat, but this is what I'm going to do. I'm going to put my right hand behind my back, and I'm going to do your dumb dance and give you time to try to take a punch. Dumb dance. And then I'm going to...
0: Granny swinging at the president, but the Hulk swinging at Bobby.
6: I was texting with Mark Ruffalo the other day. He's very mad at me.
8: Okay. Incredible Hulk?
6: Yeah, Incredible Hulk. He's got really bad Trump derangement syndrome. And he said, one of the things he said, you're working for the stupidest man in America.
0: Ruffalo can't stop thinking about Trump. Rosie's convinced it's the reverse, and her diagnosis dates back to fifth grade.
9: It's so crazy to me, Rosie. He's so obsessed with you.
10: Mm-hmm.
9: Like, he's obsessed with you.
10: I have a theory. So he grew up with girls like me. Tough, mm-hmm. probably gay, Irish girls who didn't take from no stupid rich boy wannabe. I would have mm-hmm. told him to his face in third, fourth, fifth grade. And I think when I did it to him, quote unquote, on The View, he couldn't yeah. believe that I had the balls to attack him.
0: Happy TDS Tuesday. Time for Water's Cooler. Let's bring in Fox News host Julie Banderas, who braved a tornado to arrive.
25: Anything for you, Justin.
0: Thank you so much.
25: I put my life on the line for the show every Tuesday.
0: We really appreciate your service.
25: You're welcome.
0: First

0: Up, Tom Brady and Logan Paul got into it a little bit. They went face to face, and Brady reminded him what his hand can do. Now, Logan Paul said he was just clowning Brady for losing to him in flag football, but Brady's a seven-time champ. Who cares about flag football? Now we're hearing they might settle their beef in a WWE match, but even Brady's biggest fans just want him to ride off into the sunset.
1: This, to me, is one of the great downfalls of an icon with Tom Brady. And the way he is acting post-retirement, it's a legacy that is being lamified.
0: So are you going to see the Logan Paul Brady fight?
2: No, I don't even buy this whole rivalry between the two of them and him flicking him off at the World Cup. I actually believe that it's all BS and that they're doing this to get attention, which they are, because we're talking about it. I believe he has been lamified. I love that new word. It's going to be my new word.
0: Lamified.
2: But I think that they're doing it because they want attention, so that if they did go to the WWE and actually had some sort of wrestle off, that somehow people would care. I would love to see Tom Brady go blow up a football. Just inflate your balls and disappear.
0: You just want to see Brady in the wrestling
2: leotard. I don't want to see Brady at all. And if Logan Paul honestly wanted to get a hit in there, believe me, he would have.
0: All right.
2: And flag football, who's buying any of this? I'm not.
0: All right, you know Brady's a colleague, Fox Sports.
2: Mm-hmm.
0: So if you see him in the hall, he's going to remember Julie said that.
2: That wasn't me. That was Julie Bidwell.
0: That was the other
2: I'm
0: Julie.
2: I'm Banderas.
0: That's Banderas. She
2: yeah.
0: loves you. Next, robot teachers are here. Meet Sally, the 60,000 android built to teach your kids in a school here in New York. Yeah, she just got hired. She can't walk around the classroom, but everything else on her moves.
3: So I can do things like follow your gaze, recognize you over time, react more naturally in social settings, and become the robot companion who not only talks about Cyber Manhattan, but can actually understand the room I am in with you.
2: Mm. Do you understand how creepy this is? First of all, her audience are 11th and 12th graders. Could you imagine 11th, 12th graders going through puberty and having this fake rubberized silicone woman sitting there with her legs crossed and her arms folded? She can't move, but she can talk.
0: We're thinking,
2: oh my God, blow up doll in the classroom?
0: What?
2: Perfect.
0: You're saying that middle schoolers are going to, like, come on to the teacher?
2: No, this was 11th and 12th graders. They are going to try this out. This is their test classroom, okay? 11th and 12th graders.
0: Okay.
2: She's $57,000. She cannot walk. $127,000 gets her to stand, but she still needs wheels.
0: Okay.
2: Why?
0: But she can't molest them.
2: Oh,
0: I guess
2: Jesus
0: that's
2: God.
0: A good thing.
2: Okay, fine. Yeah, no, that's great.
0: But so you're saying they're going to grab her?
2: I don't think they're necessarily going to grab her, but do you think they're going to be focused in class with, like, a life-size fake woman in the classroom made of silicone?
0: If that was me, you know what I'd
2: do?
0: Do
2: you remember
0: if I had
2: what you were
0: teacher?
2: Thinking when you were in 12th grade?
0: I would just walk out.
2: Okay.
0: What is she going to do?
2: Actually, she'll probably be better than most of the teachers in the public schools anyway. So I just hope they don't fill her AI brain with a bunch of woke
0: crap. Yeah, hopefully
2: crap.
0: It's not CRT, okay? That's not what we need. Last, and the Cubs game, Chicago, guy was sitting during the national anthem. That didn't last too long. I like that.
2: Oh.
0: I mean, we don't condone smacking people.
2: No, we don't.
0: Unless it's Logan Paul, but
2: right.
0: The hit in the back of the head. I mean, come on, get up, buddy.
2: No, listen, I think young people for some reason find it offensive to actually stand up to the American flag and to be proud of America, because somehow the liberals have convinced young people that the flag represents something negative. It doesn't, and absolutely, it's so disrespectful to sit and have at it, that man in the back. I'm surprised he didn't turn around swinging, though. So I respect the young gentleman who did not hit back.
0: You thought that little guy was going to take a swing at the old
2: farmer? I don't know, but he didn't do anything. He just stood up. He actually realized he was wrong. And then some guys next to him came over and shook his hand. So you know what? You learn from your mistakes.
0: Stand up for the national anthem.
2: Absolutely.
0: And Julie, I mean, what if we replaced you with a robot woman? Do you think we could maybe save money on the car?
2: Yes, you could.
0: Because we spent a fortune bringing you in from Connecticut.
2: That's right.
0: And now we have to spend more to get you home. If we get a robot Julie.
2: Wait, you actually could.
0: We could get you
2: she
0: in
2: wouldn't
0: here.
2: Be nearly
0: you'd be
2: as
0: on
2: fun.
0: Time.
2: Yeah.
0: Could
2: no.
0: we program her to be as sassy?
2: Absolutely not. There's
0: okay.
2: no AI.
0: All right.
2: All right, your producers
0: she's irreplaceable,
2: are giving you
0: everybody. We got to go.
2: Love you.
0: Major update on my eye next.

0: 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Thank you for joining me for the 52-episode podcast series, The Life of Jesus.
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6: I know you've been thinking about my eye. I have too. Finally went to the eye doctor. It was just dry. I had a dry eye. Guy totally hooked me up. New lenses, new little ointment. Is that what it's called? It's the best. Love my new eye doctor. That's all for us tonight. Sean's next. I'm Waters. This is my world.
7: This is Fox on Justice. The nation's capital seeing a sharp decrease in crime over the past year after President Trump deployed the National Guard and as the country gets ready to celebrate its 250th birthday. Here are the numbers. A 52% drop in homicide, robbery down 23%, and a 56% decrease in motor vehicle theft. Officials say one area of concern, a spate of brawls in the city known as teen takeovers. Trump's U.S. attorney in D.C., Jeanine Pierce, said many teens need to be treated like adults.
8: The problem is that they don't believe that these young people need to be treated as criminals. They are committing adult crimes.
7: The decrease in crime follows a nationwide trend since President Trump returned to office. The murder rate is now the lowest since 1900. President Trump says the reduction in crime is largely thanks to his border policies. Lucas Tomlinson, Fox News.
9: Saving you money, I'm Hillary Barsky. Many Americans are facing mounting financial pressures, but by making small changes to everyday habits can make a major impact on long-term wealth. Last year, nearly three-quarters of Americans failed to meet their savings and spending goals, according to a Vanguard Consumer Survey. Many people, especially those in their 30s and 40s, are falling into costly traps, including failing to boost emergency savings, delaying investing, and taking on too much debt. Financial experts say it's important to prioritize retirement savings. Missing out on employer matches or delaying contributions can have a long-term impact. Also, don't take on financial debt, which chips away at your ability to build real wealth. And it's critical to save for an emergency fund and start to plan for your child's education early. College costs continue to rise, and many families underestimate the importance that the earlier you start to save, the less difficult it becomes in later years. Saving you money, Hillary Barsky, Fox News.
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10: The U.S. would prefer to negotiate with Iran. I'm Dave Anthony, Fox News. But Secretary of State Marco Rubio also said this morning,
11: commercial ships are going through the straits and they're being blown up. The United States is defending that shipping and, in addition, is targeting the places that are launching against those ships.
10: After an 11th straight night of American bombing, and President Trump just posted on Truth Social a few minutes ago, anytime Iran shoots at a ship in the Strait of Hormuz, the U.S. will bomb and destroy one bridge or power plant. Fox's Trey Yingst's in Tel Aviv.
12: The Department of War has released the name of the fourth U.S. soldier that was killed over the weekend during that ballistic missile attack against Jordan. It's Sergeant Angel Romper Saad of Ozone Park, New York. Now, President Trump will attend the dignified transfer of all four service members killed.
10: They'll return in flag-draped caskets at Dover Air Force Base.

0: 2 hours. Iran launched more attacks today at Gulf countries with U.S. bases, Bahrain and Jordan. Oil prices keep surging back up, and the price of the gas pumps 17 cents higher than last Wednesday. And while the U.S. preventing Iran from getting a nuclear weapon remains at the heart of the conflict, President Trump has a plan to help Saudi Arabia with nuclear energy.
1: It has to be submitted to Congress for review, but the plan is likely to face opposition over fears it could lead to the creation of another nuclear armed state. According to Reuters, the agreement doesn't block the Saudis from enriching uranium, a pathway to nuclear weapons, nor does it require International Atomic Energy Agency inspections.
0: That's Fox's Jonathan Savage. New Fox News power rankings give Democrats a slight November election edge trying to take back control of the House. The Republican redistricting in Texas and Florida could help the GOP keep a slim majority. In Arizona, a congressman's trying to be governor.
2: I was overwhelmed when I started seeing those vote totals come in. It's awesome.
0: Andy Biggs got more than 70% of the vote, winning the Republican primary. He's trying to unseat Democratic Governor Katie Hobbs. Trump back candidates for Congress also won. America's listening to Fox News.
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0: Well, after President Trump pays tribute to the four American troops killed last week in the Iran conflict when their flag-draped caskets arrive at Dover Air Force Base, he'll head south and go to Georgia.
6: President Trump's visit comes less than 6 months after his trip to a North Georgia steel factory and ahead of two major midterm elections in the state. His stop in Marietta is expected to highlight education, according to officials at Wheeler High School in Cobb County. He's also expected to talk about the recent launch of Trump Accounts, a federal savings and investment vehicle for children. Republican Rick Jackson, a healthcare CEO and political newcomer, is facing former Atlanta Mayor Keisha Lance Bottoms in Georgia's gubernatorial race and is expected to appear with Trump. Congressman Mike Collins is also expected to be there. He's taking on incumbent Democratic Senator John Ossoff in the general election. Tanya J. Powers, Fox News.
0: Tropical storm Bertha keeps churning just south of the Gulf Coast. Could hit land later today.
7: It is moving very slow, so we're waiting for that landfall somewhere around the mouth of the Mississippi in southeastern Louisiana.
0: Fox Weather's Marissa Torres is in New Orleans, where some are filling sandbags.
7: We do have some surge that's expected around 2 to 4 feet. For those low-lying coastal roads, those could be inundated and impassable as we get through some high tide cycles today and by tomorrow morning.
0: A plane that went down decades ago and a crash that led to airline industry changes has been found.
8: 52 people died when the Pan Am Clipper Endeavor crashed near Puerto Rico in April of 1952, many of whom were lost because passengers had trouble finding life vests and the crew had problems pulling out life rafts after the plane landed in the water. It eventually sank. That incident led to the now customary pre-flight briefings and safety demonstrations, something all passengers are used to as part of the travel process.
0: That's Fox's Kevin Uretsky on Wall Street ahead of the opening bell this hour. We've had stock futures down. I'm Dave Anthony, and this is Fox News.
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1: Hi, everyone. So glad you're there. It's the Brian Kilmeade Show on a busy Wednesday. We're watching the memorial now for Senator Lindsey Graham, who passed away at the age of 69, at 71, excuse me. His dad passed away at 69. Senator Tim Scott is leading off the ceremonies. What a great guy he was. And his sister will be taking over and made it clear yesterday that she wants to be run for 6 years in that slot and is extremely qualified. We didn't know much about her, but now we do. So we'll follow that. Mike Waltz is going to be testifying on Capitol Hill today, the ambassador to the United Nations, on our way forward in Iran. So let's get to the big three.
2: Number three.
3: The most important is the quality of the candidate, because the quality of the candidate will affect all those other things. A good candidate will tend to raise more money. A good candidate will tend to run ahead of their party. They will tend to be able to dominate the messaging.
1: Midterms coming up faster than you think. We have the first Fox Power ratings. We're going to review and preview with Brett Baer shortly.
2: Number two.
4: I'm calling on Pete Hegseth, Marco Rubio, and Donald Trump to tell the entire Congress everything they're telling Republicans about the Iran war.
5: They never came and asked. They never came and briefed us.
6: He has not come to Congress at all.
1: Scrutiny on Capitol Hill. On all aspects of the Iran war, including the necessary financing needed to replenish our coffers and finish off the Iranians.
2: Number one.
7: This stuff is going too far. I am a progressive Democrat. I've been waiting my whole life to see a youth movement do what it's doing. But it's being hijacked by people who are putting in nutty ideas.
1: It is so true, Van Jones. Socialist setback in Arizona as liberal Democrats prevail. But are the socialists surging elsewhere? Absolutely. We break down the Democratic Party takeover and who makes up the DSA. So some fascinating look. Nate Silver, you know, the pollster who's got a lot of respect, 538, he runs it. Started to look into who is in the DSA. There are about 125 to 150,000 people. And now we know the success they had with the mayor of New York. We know the success they have with three congressional seats, including upsetting Dan Goldman, who was a firebrand liberal, hates Trump, impeachment manager, lost by 20 points to a raging socialist. Graham Platner might not have been a member of DSA, but supported all their policies. Abdul Sayed says, I'm not a member of DSA, but he supports all their policies. The anti-Israel is also mysteriously a part of their policy. But when you look at who they are, It's fascinating, because you would think it's a group of people who feel disenfranchised of America. They don't have their piece of the pie, but it's just not the case. Nate Silver identifies the core of the DSA as highly educated but downwardly mobile voters, those with college or postgraduate degrees but middle to lower household incomes of $60,000 or less. The group stands out because of education and income usually correlate strongly with higher income and higher education, but not them. 80% of members age 25 and up are college educated. 45% have household incomes over 60, roughly double the rate of college grads nationally. Members are predominantly white. How about 85% of them? For those people thinking, well, the socialists are just trying to give minorities and those out of power a slot, forget it. Most of the people are in their 20s that vote put Mondami in office, or rich from the Upper East Side that put him in office. And one thing they all have in common, they despise Israel. And I think borderline, most of them, anti-Semitic. With us right now is Brett Baer. Brett, last night, I know it wasn't a time in which you do special programming for primary results, but it's significant because we didn't really have a socialist prevail over in Arizona.
8: Yeah,

0: a different format than we've seen over recent primaries. Democrats are worried. Yeah, I'm really worried. Publicly, you hear Van Jones and Bill Maher and James Carville. Privately, you hear a lot of people talking about how they're worried about the Democratic Socialist agenda. And this was one where it didn't transpire.
1: Here's an example. In Arizona, Stanton holds on to the seat, the nomination, rather, 68-31 over Newkirk, who was the socialist, the raging socialist. In Arizona, the governor slot, the Arizona governor slot, it, no surprise really that Biggs won. He's going to run against Hobbs. Jay Feely was able to prevail on the Republican side, I guess, in Arizona too. So that was, he was endorsed by President Trump. We'll see what's going to happen in Michigan, where Haley Stevens, definitely a left winger, got the backing of the Congressional Black Caucus, as opposed to Elizabeth Warren, who's going with Abdul El Sayed, along with AOC and Bernie Sanders. Obviously, Stevens, I think, would have a better shot at beating Mike Rogers. El Sayed does have momentum, and he's got the young vote, and he's got the socialist vote.
0: Yeah, and he has Elizabeth Warren. But, you know, it's all this populist anger and passion. But the Democratic Socialist agenda is something that's not going to fly in the middle of the country.
1: Yeah, I guess some people say it will, but I have not seen it yet. It's not going to be in a national election. I want you guys to hear what Van Jones had to say. Cut four.
2: This stuff is going too far. I am a progressive Democrat. You want to talk about prison reform? I've done it as well as anybody, Republican, Democrats in the South with Trump. I've done prison reform. I never said have no prisons. Where are you going to put the Klan? I've done police reform. I never said no police. Where are you going to put the pedophiles? Who's going to grab the pedophiles? This stuff is going too far. I've been waiting my whole life to see a youth movement do what it's doing. But it's being hijacked by people who are putting in nutty ideas supporting terrorists. Nutty ideas saying we don't need cops in prison. We can't deport anybody, even if they rape somebody. Who said this? Chevalier.
1: Who got elected? So, and was endorsed by Mondami and praised and supported by Bernie Sanders. So this is almost a surreal moment for people in the Democratic Party. Brett, the big mistake was letting Bernie Sanders in 20 years ago. He's not a Democrat. He came into the primary system, abused it, and now he's taking over it.
0: Yeah, you're right. And he had success. I mean, look at those presidential runs. We did town halls with him. He speaks his mind. You got to give Bernie credit. He is who he is, and he's not changing. And, you know, for a segment of the population, when you're talking about all the things he's promising, it sounds good if you're in a tough economics situation. The problem is, in the big picture, it hasn't worked in one place around the world. Effectively, you know, pure socialism, even though they call it democratic socialism.
1: I want you to hear what Mondami said Saturday over the weekend, I should say, on the New York Times podcast. You would think, whatever it is, you know what the problem is. You think that the rich people have too much money and aren't taxed enough. So the question is, what about the working class? How do you categorize working class? If you did the math and you figured out a way to balance the budget and have free everything, where are you getting the money from? What's the threshold? This should be an easy answer. Listen.
3: I think if you have to work to pay your bills, I think that that is one definition of being a part of the working class.
4: So that's everyone with a W-2? Is that kind of...
3: 1099s too. I think it's... I'm less interested...
4: So someone making $250,000 a year is working class?
3: I mean, I haven't sat at home and asked myself where it starts and stops.
1: Really? That's his definition? Yeah. He does not know where the ceiling is, the bottom line is?
0: Yeah, I mean, there are some answers where he's an accomplished politician. He is somebody that can speak the talk. He can a lot of times say what people want to hear. But every once in a while, you get in a Q&A where you say, wait a second, what about this policy idea? Or how does this end up? And there aren't a lot of answers. And I think... that's what Democrats inside the Democratic Party are worried about. Because just like MAGA did in 2016, it's like a takeover. Now, MAGA was a different animal. This is completely different. If you look at the Democratic Socialist list of agenda items, it's again, I mean, I'm just telling you, in Washington right now, in circles, Democratic circles, there's a major fear. And Van Jones and Bill Maher and James Carville are the guys firing up the flare guns.
1: But the power of Bill, maybe Bill Clinton, whatever power he has left, he has no problem with this. And Barack Obama, who has no problem telling Joe Biden to get out or working behind the scenes to make sure, and he was unsuccessful, that Kamala Harris isn't the nominee. Reports came out and all these books that are written, they never thought she was that good, either Michelle Obama, George Clooney, nobody's speaking up now. They're not saying anything, the ones that had shown that they had power in the past. I want to get you on, Iran, and also talk about your special, but I thought this was significant yesterday. I think we're much better off taking military action against Iran than sitting in Switzerland and pretending to get a deal or writing a terrible memorandum of understanding, which I think pushes everybody backwards and scares our allies. But when Speaker Johnson said this, I thought it was significant, but I want to get Brett Baer's view. Cut 22.
5: My view is that everybody needs to play a role. So we'll see how that develops. I think we have to allow the space to do that. And I know that this administration is working around the clock to resolve that in a way so that we don't suffer any more troop losses. This is a great tragedy.
1: Right. Cut 23.
5: It is a very important objective that I believe we've achieved to ensure that the largest sponsor of state of terrorism does not have a nuclear weapon. That would be a disaster for everybody, and everybody around the world understands that. Now we've got to wrap it up.
1: Wants to wrap it up. You know, he wasn't saying, you know, where the president will know when it's time to end. He's definitely an ally of the president. But what is he seeing as he tries to keep power in the House and Senate?
0: He's seeing polls that are upside down, that are, you know, frustrated, that are, you know, looking at gas prices going up again. He sees not a lot of support overall, independents particularly. And, you know, he's making a political calculation and trying to help Republicans who can't really speak out like he can. That said, I agree with you. I mean, the only way that the Iranians are going to actually come to the table meaningfully, it seems, is to get hit hard enough that they see the benefit in trying to do that. And I think that, you know, that's the path and the mindset that the president's on now after probably five attempts to get Iran to sit down and unsuccessful.
1: So I talked to Senator Tom Cotton on and off the air, and he today on Fox and Friends, and he basically says, I want him to ramp it up. I want to, you know, don't even have to be surgical about it. Open up the strait, take out these sites, and keep the strait open, and don't even have talks because they're useless. Is that a sentiment that other conservatives have?
0: Yeah, there's a growing let's finish the job caucus. And I think more and more you're going to hear that as the prospects of negotiating seem dim. You know, every time if the Iranians say, yes, we're in the deal, yes, it's going to happen, and then they step away or they fire the missile at the cargo ship, you know, it's fruitless. I think you saw Pete Hegseth and General Kane essentially say that yesterday, the chairman of the Joint Chiefs. But there's a lot of pushback, and Democrats are definitely using this issue as a political cudgel.
1: Yeah, we'll see, and everything's close. I saw the power rankings go over that Fox had put out, but everything's still close. I think the game is yet to be played. Brett, you have another series on Fox Nation. You have your book out, The Case for America, still a bestseller, an argument on behalf of our nation. But you have a series called Spy Nation. Tell us about it.
0: Yeah, it's really amazing. If you look at some of the spy stories, these are modern day things, not just back in the old days, where, you know, there are bad guys that are trying to get stuff into our country, including biological agents. And we essentially have this amazing system to try to track it down. And it goes into the secret stuff that hasn't been out before. Proud of it. It's really interesting.
1: So it's the first one. Is it available now?
0: It's available now. You could get it on Fox Nation as of a couple days ago.
1: Yeah, we'll have Spy Nation. The first one's out. The next one is Spies on the Inside. And then you have another one called The Invisible Enemy. So we'll see what happens. So we know this, Senator Lindsey Graham. Could you tell everybody out there that didn't have a chance to meet him how unique he was?
0: he was one of a kind. You know, had amazing sense of humor, everything he could make funny in some way, shape, or form. But he was passionate, especially about foreign policy, Ukraine and Iran. And, you know, it's really sad. He was a lion in the Senate. He was a consequential senator. And sometimes you can't say that. But he could move the needle on both sides of the aisle. And, you know, I think his memorial service will be quite something. I plan to be there Tuesday.
1: The other thing about him, people that don't know say, how could he be very good friends with John McCain and very good friends with President Trump when they both didn't get along? How could he be tight with President Bush and tight with President Trump when, for the most part, those two really have no relationship? Can you tell me?
0: Can I tell you how they don't have a relationship?
1: No. Can you tell me how Senator Graham can bridge all these other personalities? How could he be tight with McCain and Trump? How could he? People that didn't get along, they got along with him.
0: Because he figured it out. He said, listen, there's some things I don't like about him. Remember, we ran against Trump for president, and Trump put out his cell phone number. I mean, they got heated at times. But I think Lindsey Graham calculated that the power was shifting. He wanted to make good on making deals. And, you know, that's what he did with Democrats, too, is he figured out where you could meet halfway or 70% of the way and get heading towards what he wanted. And he was really, really good at that. I mean, I moderated a debate between Bernie Sanders and Lindsey Graham, and they were ideologically so far apart, but were friends in the Senate and figured out how to get some big pieces of legislation through, much like Ted Kennedy and Orrin Hatch did.
1: Yeah, he wanted to get things done. He wasn't there to collect the money. And you could see as he left this world, he was not a billionaire. He basically lived off his salary, which is refreshing, isn't it?
0: It is.
1: Brett, thanks so much. We'll see you at 6 o'clock Eastern time on Special Report.
0: I will be there.
1: Thanks so much. The great Brett Baer. Back in a moment.
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0: everyone. 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
1: Neil McDonough portrays Jesus. Stacey Keach, Sean Astin, Michael York, and Kristen Bell provide the voices for some of Jesus' notable followers. 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
1: 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Senior White House correspondents Jackie Heinrich and Peter Ducey anchor from Washington, D.C.
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6: 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We're underway. A little bumpy along about here.
7: Roger, 0G, and I feel fine. Capsule is turning around. 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
8: Let me ask you one simple question. Do you, Ambassador Zorin, deny that the USSR has placed and is placing medium and intermediate range missiles and sites in Cuba? 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
7: 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In that is O.J. Simpson with a gun to his head.
9: You guys have got to be strong because you are. 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
28: If you get someone over here now to 325 Gretna Green, he's back. 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
28: 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I think you know his record.
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30: With 6 months until voters pick their congressional representative, we've been tracking the national mood, and our Fox News poll finds a close race for the House. A year ago, Democrats were favored by 7 percentage points. Now, it's a 5-point edge within the margin of sampling error. If the election were today, 52% of voters say they'd back the Democratic candidate in their district, 47% the Republican. That difference comes from great

0: greater enthusiasm on the left. By an 8-point margin, more Democrats than Republicans say they feel extremely motivated to vote this year. It's important to remember, while a lead on the generic House ballot question reflects a national preference, House seats are decided district by district. So a party's advantage in the polls doesn't directly translate into winning seats, especially these days with so few competitive districts. I'm Dana Blanton. That's your Poll Parade.
1: 250 years ago, a nation founded by an idea, freedom.
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0: show like no other. It's Brian Kilmeade.
1: Yeah, we are back. And when we come back, I'm going to continue to expand this conversation on what we've been discussing. But I haven't really talked much about Iran at this point in detail. I'm going to get into that, too. And also, when you talk about what's happening on Capitol Hill, they're trying to get another reconciliation package done. And I think it's going to be $93 or $95 billion. And they're also trying to do something else, which I think is great. I want to ban all government shutdowns. I don't care who the president is. I don't care who the speaker is. I don't care the majority leader. The government shutdowns only hurt people. And it's a standoff that nobody wins. You know, technically, Barack Obama got scrutiny away from Obamacare because we're in the middle of a government shutdown. Sometimes it looks like Democrats got a short-term gain, but it hurt the economy. It hurt their people, mostly in blue states. When they shut down the economy, it made it look like Donald Trump economy was failing when they just shut everything down and weren't paying people. So it hurts people living paycheck to paycheck. You saw that with TSA workers. So now the Republicans are trying to finance the government through December, because what Democrats want to do is in September, shut the government down. So when November comes around, people say, wow, man, I haven't gotten a paycheck. Whose fault is it? Well, look who's in power. So that's not going to happen. I do think we have to find a way to get our defense up to $1.5 trillion. I'll explain why when we get back.
2: Fox News, I'm Therese Crowley. Dignified transfer this morning at Dover Air Force Base, Delaware. The fourth fallen U.S. soldier, now identified as 28-year-old Sergeant Angel Rampersad of Queens, New York. She was killed by an Iran missile strike at the U.S. base in Jordan. President Trump, attending, says he has no interest in meeting with Tehran until they're ready to convene in a meaningful way. Secretary of State Marco Rubio in Manila.
3: Ships are trying to go through the straits and they're getting blown up. Commercial ships are going through the straits and they're being blown up. The United States is defending that shipping and in addition is targeting the places that are launching against those ships to continue to degrade Iran's ability to target and harm global shipping.
2: Tropical storm Bertha, pounding wind, rain, and surf across the Gulf shores. Warnings from Okaloosa, Florida to Morgan City, Louisiana, including New Orleans. 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
1: In the Republican seats that are up for grabs, three of the four seats were won by Donald Trump in 2024 by double digits, Alaska, Iowa, and Ohio. Maine was won by Kamala Harris and is historically Democrat. The Republican there, Susan Collins, is enormously strong. Last time around, she didn't lead in any significant polls. She was down by six in the average going into the election and won by eight.
2: So that is called Rove yesterday, talking about where we're at right now in July. Even if there was no war, you can't say either side is a lock for a red wave or a blue wave. No, red wave's never going to happen, but a blue wave that everyone predicted a red wave in the midterms didn't happen. I think that had a lot to do with, you know, Roe v. Wade being overturned and things happened like that, and that got a lot of momentum for Joe Biden. It gave him a false sense that he was very popular and allowed him to run for office, and we know what happened afterwards. It's the anniversary of him being forced to drop out, we know, against his will, and he's still bitter. What he can remember of it. Rich Lowry joins us now, editor of National Review. Hey, Rich. Your thoughts about how this is all shaking out for the Democrats? They have history on their side. For Republicans, they have a Democratic Party that's extremely unpopular, that's facing an insurgency with socialists, and also a redistricting that put them in play.
3: Yeah, so I think Republicans prior to redistricting, what they could afford to lose three seats net in the House, you know, that's an extremely thin margin in any circumstance, especially in this kind of midterm. But now I think they may be plus six after the redistricting, so they can afford to lose nine. I still think they'll lose the House, but that's at least a little bit more doable. And the Senate map is just very favorable to Republicans. Even if you say Susan Collins is going to lose, and I think there's no guarantee of that, the Democrats will still have to win two out of those four red states that Carl was talking about, Texas, Ohio, Iowa, Alaska, to win a Senate majority, and that's not going to be easy. And if you don't pick up, if you're a Democrat and you don't pick up Maine, or you lose something else, you know, Michigan or something, then it's even harder. You know, you have to win three of those seats or sweep those seats. So I put the odds on Republicans holding the Senate.
2: So a couple of things, Rich. I'm not sure. I mean, with Susan Collins, I think she's got to be favored. I mean, this guy Troy Jackson seems like a real clown. I mean, Graham Platten without the sexting and Nazi tattoo. He's an extremist, don't you think?
3: Yeah, I think she's a survivor. As Carl pointed out in that clip, she's defied the polls before. You know, obviously, this is not ideal circumstances for the Democrats falling in love with this total jerk Platner and then having to quit on him. And we all saw evidence all along that this guy was totally unsuited to run for office or be in the Senate. But, you know, if you're you're Maine, it's not a red state. You know, if there's a big wave, I think she's in jeopardy. The question is whether there'll be a wave.
2: So let's talk about the power rankings. And say it's 48-48. So here are the seats that are up. There's the Ossoff seat in Georgia. The one thing about Ossoff, he's got name recognition. His recognition is good on his feet, but he's very liberal in a red state, which I think is more red these days. And then you have Mike Collins, who doesn't have the name recognition, but man, he is a congressman and he is rich. He can self-finance.
3: Yeah, I just come to the conclusion reluctantly that both of these Democrats in Georgia, Warnock and Ossoff, are pretty good politicians. So I favor Ossoff in that race. Hate to say it, and he may end up running for president.
2: So when you talk about New Hampshire, John Sununu, I have Chris Litt a little bit later. John Sununu comes out of retirement to give another shot at that Senate seat. If it was Chris, I think he actually might be favored. What about John or Scott Brown?
3: I think it's hard in this kind of year to win a purplish state like New Hampshire, even if you have the best candidate. So I'm just putting in my mind, Brian, Republicans aren't going to pick up any Senate seats, and it's going to be holding those red states we're talking about.
2: I think you're wrong about Michigan. Mike Rogers lost by 19,000 votes this time, and now he's going to go against Haley Stevens or Abdul El Sayed. You don't think that Rogers is more favored now than he was against Alyssa Slotnick?
3: Yeah, no, that's true. I think Stevens would be obviously the safer choice. Total goofball. We've all seen that video of her, like, you know, let's go out and sock him. One of these. He's not formally a member of the DSA, but is of that ilk. And that would create a really competitive race if they nominate him. So I take your point. I wouldn't necessarily favor Rogers, but that could be more like a coin toss. And so, again, if Republicans pick up anything, it just makes the map almost totally impossible for Democrats.
2: What about Sherrod Brown against sitting Senator Husted? It's basically a dead heat right now, but we know Ohio has been a solid red state for a while.
3: It has, yeah. Now, Brown is a good fit for that state. Obviously, he lost, though, and I don't think he's going to get over the top there. If there's a wave, though, a lot of these close races, you know, you think kind of normally, there are a lot of close races. Some will fall one way, some will fall the other. In a wave, you have every race that's tied, you know, falling to one party. So if they get a wave, that someplace like Ohio is doable, but I wouldn't count on it for Democrats.
2: Do you give Tancredo, Tallarico, a better chance than Beto O'Rourke of taking the Senate seat than Beto O'Rourke had against Ted Cruz, as opposed to Ken Paxson holding off Tallarico, who's got, yeah, he's good on his feet, but what he believes and says is the problem for me, but I'm not in Texas.
3: Yeah, so the advantage Beto had, at least the first time around, is that no one knew anything about him. He felt new and fresh and kind of cool, and he didn't have this kind of baggage that Tallarico does. Now, Tallarico is running against a much more flawed candidate and Ken Paxson than Beto had and Ted Cruz the first time around. I still favor Paxson in that race. I just think it's hard. You know, some of these red states will fall, but I just think it's an uphill battle for Democrats.
2: Yeah, and that'll be an uphill battle for them. And are you surprised that Alaska's in play?
3: I am. You know, a red state. Senator Sullivan is a great guy, a very good senator, but he has a real race in his hands, no doubt about it.
2: So, yeah, we'll see. I mean, he's a competent senator, too, loves the state, and he's got the Bush experience in the cabinet. He's a veteran and a sitting senator who understands the military. So he's got to work hard to make sure, because it looks like Chuck Schumer's got his guy. So we were talking about socialism before and how ridiculous it is that we have a mayor who's running on the socialist platform and got elected on the socialist platform and can't really tell you the threshold of what a working person is. Anyone who has to work to pay their bills, he says, is working. Mm-hmm. Really? Mm-hmm. So Megan Romer, the national co-chair, can define it. I'm going to let her say it and then let you comment. Cut one.
4: We have a very specific definition of working class that comes from socialist history and socialist theory. And the definition is, if you work for your paycheck or you have to sell your labor, you are part of the working class. Versus if you make your money by owning something, whether it's owning an apartment building, owning a business, owning, you know, what we'd call the means of production. So when we are criticized for not being working class enough, often that's using this sort of American definition of working class being blue collar wage labor jobs, but actually it's any wage labor job, anytime you're selling your labor.
2: So any wage, your thoughts about this?
3: I guess that's one definition, right? That's not what we typically think of as working class, but we almost all of us are workers. So I guess in that sense it's true. But look, this is a problem socialism and communism had at the beginning. It was all kind of disaffected intellectuals and activists. That was the core of the socialist movement. And they look around in the room and like, where are the workers? And it's the same thing as the DSA now. We've seen it in these primaries over and over again. And I saw in a poll yesterday, the most left-wing people in the country, they're not people we think of as workers. They're not blue-collar guys out on the assembly line. They're people with a high level of education who aren't making a lot of money. It's an associate professor of sociology at CUNY who thinks he or she should deserve more because he or she is so smart and has so many credentials, but is stuck, you know, this job paying $60,000 a year in a bad apartment in Brooklyn or whatever. That's the base of the DSA. That's who they're representing. All the membership surveys show that's the people who are animated by this and part of the movement, and that's who their voters are as well.
2: They call it working class broadly as anyone in wage labor job, and they call it downwardly mobile. Mm-hmm. So mostly white. So 80% are white, 80 plus percent are white, and whose career is going in the wrong direction. So let's screw everybody else's life up. Wrong country, pal. You double down and you work harder. And if your job doesn't pay enough, you get another job along with that job.
3: Yeah, exactly. So a lot of these people, it's kind of a lifestyle choice. Again, in my hypothetical, the associate professor of sociology, that person's, you know, a smart person, But he or she could have done anything else and gone into a more lucrative line of work. But instead chose this and is angry about it.
2: Rich Lowry, they could have been editor of National Review. That pays extremely well.
3: They could be an electrician.
2: Yeah,
3: you know,
2: you're upwardly, upwardly mobile, yeah. Rich Lowry. Thanks so much, Rich. Appreciate it. And not a socialist. When we come back, Senator Capito will be with us from West Virginia. Don't move.
0: Coming to you on a need-to-know basis, because, man, do you need to know. It's Brian Kilmeade.

0: everyone. 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
27: I'm Gianna Gelosi with your Fox True Crime Minute. New court filings in an Iowa murder case offer a glimpse of the prosecution's evidence in a fatal shooting that shook the real estate industry 15 years ago. 53-year-old Kristen Ramsey was arrested last month for first-degree murder in the April 2011 death of Ashley Auckland. Auckland was working an open house at a model townhouse when she was shot in the face and the chest at close range. Court documents say a woman who was in the neighboring townhome said she heard two loud noises a few seconds apart, then saw Ramsey by the model home's front door before she was seen by her car talking on her phone. The filings show that call was to an employee of the company that owned the development. At the time, Ramsey was a sales manager. After Ramsey drove off erratically, the witness went to the home and found Auckland unresponsive. Two search warrants were executed at Ramsey's home, including one carried out less than a month after the shooting. In both cases, the document says authorities found guns, illegal substances, and posters threatening violence. There's more on the story at foxnews.com or subscribe to the Fox True Crime Podcast. I'm Gianna Gelosi with your Fox True Crime Minute.
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0: you're interested in it, Brian's talking about it. You're with Brian Kilmeade.
1: We cannot afford to leave Tennessee behind. We cannot afford to leave Kentucky behind, Alabama behind, Mississippi behind, Georgia behind, South Carolina behind. There is no country when we are split apart.
2: What is with the accent? I mean, AOC running for president or is exploring it. We know her two forays overseas were an epic disaster. So defensive about it, too. You could tell she was rattled to the core. But now she's got people saying that you are a kingmaker and you could be a presidential candidate. And she says flat out, I am thinking about it. But the person that is leading the pack, if according to the New Yorker polls, the person that is leading the pack is Kamala Harris. Second in most polls is Gavin Newsom. Other people with single digits, you have Governor Shapiro, Governor Beshear, starting to run, and Mayor Pete. He's had the unique ability to fail at everything he's done. He has been a terrible mayor, was an awful transportation secretary, so we thought he'd take a couple of years off and then run for president. Usually not how it works, but who knows? Senator Shelley Moore Capito joins us now. Senator, first off, how's the flooding affecting you guys in West Virginia?
3: Wow, we really got hit last night, Brian. And through the middle of the state, the storm just stood there. We've got places flooded. We've got interstates flooded. We've got 33 water rescues. So keep everybody in your prayers here. So far, a lot of the structures are damaged. It's just been overwhelming. That storm came through very quickly and then followed by a tornado. So West Virginia is under duress right now.
2: So, all right, we will definitely.

0: trillion. And if you look at the percentage of the GDP, it'll be at 5%, which is exactly what President Trump is asking our NATO allies to do. And it's about where Reagan was. Now, Carter was at 4% of the GDP. Reagan was at 5%. So it looks like Trump wants to be at 5%. Will you support that?
1: I would support that. And I think that it's in our best interest, not just today, but you know, we have other situations around the world, the Taiwan-China issue, certainly the region of the country where we are, or the world where all the disruption is now. We see that the acts of terrorism and the goals of the terrorists are still very, very vitally alive. And so I think that we can't just say, oh, we can ride with what we've got. I think we have to modernize and we have to make sure that we're funding that. But, you know, Brian, you and I know, and I think we've talked about this, we've got an issue with our debt. And yeah. So when you hear some people say the spending has not been offset, sure. I think that's something to listen to.
0: Senator Capito, you're always somebody to listen to. Thanks so much.
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26: A new Trump threat to Iran. I'm Dave Anthony, Fox News. The president posted that on Truth Social, writing, from this time forward, anytime Iran shoots at a ship in the Strait of Hormuz, the U.S. will bomb and destroy one bridge or power plant.
27: The president always prefers to negotiate and reach a deal on these things. And we're prepared, willing to do that. We've tried to do that now for a year and a half, but we're also not going to sit by and let ships be blown up or Americans be attacked.
26: Secretary of State Marco Rubio said that this morning at a summit in the Philippines after an 11th straight night of American bombing.
28: The target list expanding, deeper strikes inside of Iranian territory, along with

0: the variety of positions near to the Strait of Hormuz.
1: Fox's Trey Yingst also reports from Tel Aviv.
0: The Iranians launched new counterattacks overnight, triggering sirens in Bahrain and Kuwait. The Jordanians also say they shot down a number of incoming Iranian missiles.
1: Jordan is where three American troops were killed last week. A fourth died in Iraq. And President Trump will be there at Dover Air Force Base next hour when their flag-draped caskets arrive.
2: So we're going to honor them?
1: Telling reporters just minutes ago, it's one of the hardest things he does as president. He's called them Patriots carrying out an important mission.
2: Nobody wants Iran to have a nuclear weapon. Do you want Iran to have a nuclear weapon? You think it's good?
1: Well, the president also touted in another Truth Social post a big night of primary wins for MAGA Republicans in Arizona, proclaiming Democrats, as he calls them, are dumbfounded.
3: Let's make this the year that we turn Arizona red again.
1: Andy Biggs won the GOP primary for governor and then will try to unseat Democratic Governor Katie Hobbs in November. Another Trump-backed candidate, Mark Lamb, won the GOP primary to replace Biggs.
4: In the competitive District 1 congressional race, Trump-endorsed former NFL kicker Jay Feely was nominated for November. In that same race, National Democrats backed Marlene Galan Woods, who's currently in second place against Dr. Amish Shah.
1: Fox's Matt Finn says that race not called yet. 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
1: Stocks are mixed so far this morning. The Dow is up 217 points. The S&P 500 is gaining 4, but the NASDAQ is down 54 as oil prices rise back up more than 2%. WTI almost $87 a barrel. That's nearly $20 higher than when July started. Gas is up another nickel today. AAA's national average for regular $4.06 per gallon. That's 17 cents more than last Wednesday. Will the government shut down again this fall? House Republicans hope not, already approving a new budget plan.
6: The government is currently set to run out of money at the end of September, just before the midterm elections, and its stopgap funding measure, which passed the House largely along party lines, aims to avoid an election year shutdown, funding federal agencies at existing levels through December 4th. Democrats who've been demanding overhauls to how ICE officers operate in the field, opposing the measure ahead of the vote, arguing it was drafted without bipartisan negotiation, though six did join Republicans in advancing the bill, which passed 220 to 205. We could still see another shutdown, however, with an impasse over funding in the Senate, which has a 60-vote threshold. Lillian Wu, Fox News.
1: This is a big day in France. A gallery at the famous Louvre Museum in Paris back open.
7: The Apollo Gallery has opened its doors for the first time since the heist in October last year. But the precious jewels and artifacts it once displayed have been removed, and not just by the thieves. Louvre management says the gallery's returning to its original 17th century ceremonial purpose. Robbers took less than 8 minutes to force their way in through a window and steal $100 million worth of crown jewels. Since then, security has been boosted with new surveillance cameras and anti-intrusion systems. Jonathan Savage, Fox News.
1: Those precious stolen jewels have not been recovered. There are five suspects charged. I'm Dave Anthony. This is Fox News.
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8: As legend has it, Abner Doubleday invented a little game called baseball in Cooperstown, New York, in the year 1839. Myth or truth? No one knows for sure, but 100 years later, the National Baseball Hall of Fame and Museum opened in Cooperstown and has done a great job of balancing the myth with the historical record.
9: Ladies and gentlemen, I now declare the National Baseball Museum and the Baseball Hall of Fame in Cooperstown, New York, the birthplace of baseball, open. May it forever stand as a symbol of clean play and good sportsmanship.
8: The first class in 1939 included Cy Young of the Red Sox, Phillies legend Connie Mack, Honus Wagner of the Pirates, and the Yankees' Babe Ruth.
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0: From the Fox News Radio studios in Midtown Manhattan, giving you opinions and facts with a positive outlook. It's Brian Kilmeade.
1: Hi, everyone. So glad you're there. It's the Brian Kilmeade Show. We have a lot coming to you from 48th and 6th in Midtown Manhattan, who are out of the country, around the world. I'm going to try and accomplish my goal of reading my book on tape, that's Uniting the States, and not losing my voice. Yesterday, got through two chapters, who are two down, four to go. And then, of course, the epilogue coming your way. This hour is going to be big. We just had a big opener, but we're also going to have Karl Rove standing by. Julie Banderas is coming up after, and Frank Siller will be with us, too. So it's going to be great. Don't miss a minute. And before we get to Karl, let's get to the big three.
2: Number three.
3: The most important is the quality of the candidate, because the quality of the candidate will affect all those other things. A good candidate will tend to raise more money. A good candidate will tend to run ahead of their party. They will tend to be able to dominate the messaging.
1: And that's what Karl wants. And he got really worried. I remember him talking about some of the Tea Party candidates that were blowing opportunities to take the Senate earlier than they did. Midterms coming up faster than you think. We got the Fox Power Rankings. We'll talk about what it means. I'll give you one hint. Both chambers are still in play.
2: Number two.
4: I'm calling on Pete Hegseth, Marco Rubio, and Donald Trump to tell the entire Congress everything they're telling Republicans about the Iran war.
5: They never came and asked. They never came and briefed us.
6: He has not come to Congress at all.
1: That is not true, but we'll have them, let them say it. Scrutiny on Capitol Hill on all aspects of the Iran war.
2: Number one.
7: This stuff is going too far. I am a progressive Democrat. I've been waiting my whole life to see a youth movement do what it's doing. But it's being hijacked by people who are putting in nutty ideas.
1: Nutty and crazy. Socialists set back in Arizona as liberal Democrats prevail. But are the socialists still surging elsewhere? The answer is yes. We're going to break down the Democratic Party takeover and talk about that power play. So with us right now is Karl Rove. Karl, always great to have you on. First off, your takeaway, both chambers, would you say it's honest, are still in play, both the Senate and the House?
8: Yeah, I think the House more than the Senate. The Democrats can take the Senate, but only if they run the table. They have to win North Carolina, and then they have to knock off three incumbents. They have to, if Susan Collins in Maine, Ken Paxton in Texas, Ohio, Husted, Alaska, Dan Sullivan, take the open Iowa seat. They have to take three more of those and not lose another seat like, New Hampshire or Michigan. And Michigan is very much in play, particularly if they put El Saeed up as their nominee. Remember, Mike Rogers, the Republican nominee, came within 0.2% last time around. He had a tough primary and had to spend a lot of money in it last time. But this time he's the party's nominee and watching the Democrats tear each other up.
1: So with Mike Rogers in particular, you have Haley Stevens. I think that Alyssa Slotnick is a lot more formidable than what I see from Haley Stevens. Yes. Do you agree?
8: I agree. The difference will be it was a presidential election year. Joe Biden was on the ballot. This time around, it's a midterm election, and Donald Trump will be on the ballot. So that's the countervailing. But yeah, Haley Stevens, I saw a tape of her the other day, and I mean, yeah, I felt embarrassed for her. I mean, it was like, it was like the junior high cheerleader tryouts. I mean, it was really sort of sad.
1: And she didn't make the team. So it was just a furry fill of that scenario.
8: I don't want to reflect on that because it was bad enough just watching it.
1: But I understand that. So in Arizona, the socialists did not win. Stanton held off Newkirk 63-31. So for people who are panicking amongst the Democratic Party about this Bernie Sanders amoeba that's growing inside their body, what should they take away from that?
8: Well, stand up to them. In fact, there's a piece tomorrow in the Wall Street Journal on this very topic, and I think it is deeply researched, well-written, insightful, sort of witty at points. I think I did a hell of a job with it myself, but I've written about this for the Journal tomorrow. And my closing line is the Democrats better wake up and realize that this is the fight for the future of the party. Now, I didn't put this in the piece because I'm limited to 750 words, but we've seen this drama before, and it worked out all right for the Democrats. They were in the danger in the late 1940s of being taken over by Henry Wallace and the progressives, who were literally pro-Moscow. And people like Hubert Humphrey stood up, the young mayor of Minneapolis, and took them on. And the Democratic Party avoided falling off the left side of the earth.
1: So, but when you see what's happening in New Hampshire, excuse me, in Maine, this new candidate, Maine. Troy Jackson, yeah. is like Plattner without the sexting.
8: Well, I don't know. We don't know about that yet. All we know is he doesn't have the tattoo.
1: Okay.
8: But he does have an anger problem like Plattner. But look, this it is well worth reading this manifesto of the Democratic Socialists entitled Workers Deserve More, because it is clearly a statement of what they intend to do and what they're going to advocate. And Democrats would be smart to stand up to it and call it out for what it is, which is socialism. And don't call them names. Don't, you know, I think the president's making a mistake by tossing out labels like communist and Democrat. Just talk about what they say they want to do. They want to open borders. They want to end funding for police. They want to end what they call the prison police and prison system. They want a 32-hour work week with full benefits so that, I mean, what kind of company has 20%, you know, profit margins that allow them to replace all those, you know, you had a 40-hour week at the store, but no, now you get to work for 32 hours and get paid for 40. So where are they going to come up with the money to fill all those available jobs? I mean, they're going to take over housing. You'll get assigned an apartment in the Mao block or the Trotsky block of housing in the Queens. I don't know. It just sounds, you read this thing and you say, these people are living in la-la.
1: Well, the Congressional Black Caucus is endorsing Haley Stevens. And you find out guys like Richie Torres, who's African-American and liberal, but he is pro-Israel. They say one of the goal of Hassan Piker is to take him out. And then remember, they took out a Hispanic leader in New York City. So then you look in who the socialists are. They're mostly white people. They're overeducated white people.
8: Yeah. This is going to be an unusual person to quote on your program, but I thought he had a great insight. James Carville, I was recently with him at a program, and James was talking about this problem. And he said, look, the most conservative, culturally and economically, the most pro-market and culturally conservative voters are black voters in the South, particularly older black women. And he said, they don't like socialism, and they're not going for it. And I think that's absolutely right. This is a movement that is dominated. There was an interesting poll of the membership of the Democratic Socialists of America, and it is overwhelmingly white, well-educated, affluent. Went to really nice schools and are professionals. It's not working class people. It's the sort of the overeducated college elites.
1: Underachieving. Most of them are underachieving and they're frustrated. Yeah. So they want to subscribe to another government.
8: Yeah. Well, they got a degree in creative dance from Hampshire College. And they just don't that they're, you know, that they're being they're properly rewarded. And in fact, if you read this thing, it really is funny. It says, in the new socialist world, you will work, quote, you will work as much as you're able and no more than needed. You have no debt. You don't need health insurance. You don't pay a mortgage or have a landlord because it's all that. Those are actual quotes from this. You'll be given all this by the beneficent state and you will love it. And when you're finished with it, you'll be able to quote, you can live without worrying about cost or dreading going back to work.
1: So, Carl, if I went to Al Gore or Barack Obama when they were running, they wanted to raise taxes. You know, they would go from 37 to 39% of the bracket. You ask them about the middle class. This is what's going to happen. Mitt Romney, whatever you agree, they knew the answers. So Mayor Mamdani comes to office and says, the problem is the billionaires and the problem is American working class, everything's unaffordable. So he was asked a simple question. Let's listen.
9: I think if you have to work to pay your bills, I think that that is one definition of being a part of the working class.
10: So that's everyone with a W-2? Is that kind of...
9: 1099s too. I think it's, I'm less interested.
10: So someone making $250,000 a year is working class?
9: I mean, I haven't sat at home and asked myself where it starts and stops.
1: What do you say?
8: Yeah. Listen, let me read you this. When we labor for our common good instead of private profit, we can all have a secure and dignified life and use our time and talents as we wish. That's in there. That's the platform. And it's because the billionaire class is making us the billionaires and, quote, the bosses. And they're the responsible for everything bad in this world. I mean, this is just lunacy. You know, the Republicans are in on it. The Democratic Party is asleep at the wheel, and both are funded by the same criminal class of billionaires and war profiteers. Really? Democrats and Republicans got the same group of people funding their campaigns? What world does this guy live in?
1: I agree. I thoroughly agree, and we're going to see what's going to happen in those various seats. Next, I just know you know what it's like when things are going good economically, but everybody's talking about the war. Remember, your economy was going well while in the middle of the Iraq war, but nobody was talking about it. Right. And now we have a situation where, unlike people gradually turned on the Iraq war, remember, Harry Reid said before the surge, everybody knows the war is lost, which I still can't get over. So Pete Hegseth, the Secretary of War and the Chairman of the Joint Chiefs of Staff, went in front of Congress yesterday. They need more money. That's one of the reasons. But listen to what the Democrats, essentially their tone. Cut 27.
4: I'm calling on Pete Hegseth, Marco Rubio, and Donald Trump to tell the entire Congress everything they're telling Republicans about the Iran war.
5: Where are we headed? Like, they never came and asked, they never came and briefed us.
11: This president has to tell us what those resources are going to be used for and why. He has not come to Congress at all.
1: They did answer those questions throughout the hearing, but go ahead. What are your thoughts about this sentiment?
8: Well, they're reduced to just grumbling. I mean, it's not really all that important. I mean, they can get answers to their questions, and they got answers yesterday, the questions that they asked. But it's just, you know, you grumble. And I mean, it's sad that we're in a place where we're dealing with a country that has been since 1979 denouncing the United States and calling death for America, and which is trying to get a nuclear weapon and a intercontinental ballistic missile so they can deliver it to the United States of America. And we don't have serious Democrats talking about this. Now, it is incumbent upon the administration to go overboard in terms of consulting with and advising members, but don't do it, you know, don't hold back and do it only in these public hearings. Make certain that people are reaching out and sharing information. So there are no excuses. There are no excuses. You had questions, Senator Reid of Rhode Island. Here are the answers for your questions. And do it one-on-one so that they get the answers they want. And when they're not preening for the cameras, they might be more serious.
1: You know what kills me, Carl, is guys like Reid, people that have been there a while, have been briefed at the highest level about what Iran's been up to, the assassination attempts in Washington, D.C. They tried to, everything that they've done during the Iraq war, the EFPs, which are roadside bombs on steroids, the guys that they've killed, the hostages that they've taken, the people, the rocketing of our neighbors. You might say, hey, I don't agree with the tactics, but man, Iran has been a problem. They don't even admit what they know. And the guys with a military background, like Jack Reed, the ones I always expect more from, like Senator Mark Kelly, those are the ones I expect more from.
8: Well, in Kelly's situation, he may be thinking about running for president, but you're right. But look, I don't want to, that was a clown show yesterday from the Democrats. But I just want to say it is really incumbent upon the administration to find ways behind the scenes to be briefing people and talking with people. And if they continue this kind of behavior, just ignore it. Just do the job, which is history will make a judgment about it. And the judgment will be good for the administration if they're saying, OK, who can reach out to Reid and sit down with him? Who at State or the Defense Department does he have a good relationship with and confidence with, and send him over there and do that with all of the key players? And history will be kind to the administration and not kind to the Democrats.
1: Carl, that's where Republicans are really going to miss Lindsey Graham, because the senator had a lot of friends on the left.
8: Yeah. Well, and look, he also was fearless. I mean, he would go in and say, well, here's what's going on. And he would do, you know, he was fearless in dealing with the administration, too. I mean, hard to dislike that guy, and easy to love him. But we're going to really miss him.
1: I want you to hear what House Speaker Johnson said yesterday and see how it relates to the election in the last minute we have. Cut 23.
12: It is a very important objective that I believe we've achieved to ensure that the largest sponsor of state of terrorism does not have a nuclear weapon. That would be a disaster for everybody, and everybody around the world understands that. Now we got to wrap it up.
1: He says, now we got to wrap it up. That's a little divergent from the president. The president says, I'm going to do the things on my timeline. I'm not going to let the midterms run it. So he's seeing polls, isn't he?
8: Yeah, he is. And look, the key is to be guided by what's in the long-term best interest of the United States. And that is not only the inability of Iran to develop a nuclear weapon, but open and free transit of the Strait of Hormuz. Because if the Iranians are allowed to dominate that international waterway, it, first of all, it sets a bad precedent. But second of all, it enriches them and gives them the resources to rebuild their nuclear program and their missile programs. And so we've got to stand for a principle that has been sort of global for going on 500 years, and that is the freedom of the seas. And outside of their territorial waters, they have no right to control the passage of ships from Kuwait and Bahrain and Saudi Arabia and Oman and Qatar to the international energy markets, because it will have an adverse effect on our economies and the world economy. And more importantly, them being able to charge a toll on all of those ships is the money that they would need to reconstitute these programs.
1: Can't wait for the Wall Street Journal column. I got an exclusive preview that you work very hard on and spell checked. You don't even need an editor. Carl Rove, thanks so much.
8: I desperately need an editor, and he did a damn good job of tightening it up. So, but just remember, if we lived in a classless society and governed ourselves, we would freely build a world without war or poverty.
1: Right.
8: That's what the Democratic Socialists believe. And nobody's upset with us.
1: That is a world that they're in, and I want no part of. Carl Rove, thanks so much.
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10: 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Many Americans are facing mounting financial pressures, but by making small changes to everyday habits can make a major impact on long-term wealth. Last year, nearly three-quarters of Americans failed to meet their savings and spending goals, according to a Vanguard Consumer Survey. Many people, especially those in their 30s and 40s, are falling into costly traps, including failing to boost emergency savings, delaying investing, and taking on too much debt. Financial experts say it's important to prioritize retirement savings. Missing out on employer matches or delaying contributions can have a long-term impact. Also, don't take on financial debt, which chips away at your ability to build real wealth. And it's critical to save for an emergency fund and start to plan for your child's education early. College costs continue to rise, and many families underestimate the importance that the earlier you start to save, the less difficult it becomes in later years. Saving you money, Hillary Barsky, Fox News.
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18: 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I'm getting a little old for starting over again.
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1: I would hope it makes you think. Carl Rove, of course, breaking down all that's going on with the power plays. As you see, right now, if you look at the Fox polls, power polls, it looks like the Senate is a toss-up. But in the toss-up lane, they put Alaska, Iowa, Maine, Ohio. Lean R is Texas. Now, in the toss-up lane, leaning D, Georgia, Michigan, New Hampshire, and North Carolina. I don't agree with Michigan. Mike Rogers not only knows how to run, former chairman of the House Select Committee on Intelligence, FBI, and Military, who lost by 19,000 votes last time, whoever it is, Haley Stevens or Al Saeed, I give him the favorite. Your name, Sununu, you got a shot in New Hampshire. North Carolina, as much as I like Mike Watley, he's trailing by 7 or 8 points against a popular governor. In Georgia, Mike Collins has got to really get aggressive. But I agree with all that except Michigan and New Hampshire. On the House side, it's still an uphill battle, but not nearly as much of an uphill battle in the House. It really depends when the Iran war ends.
2: Fox News, I'm CJ Papa. A new warning to Iran from President Trump.
3: He posted on Truth Social saying, from this point forward, anytime the Islamic Republic of Iran shoots at a ship in the Strait of Hormuz, whether it be by missile, rocket, drone, or any other device or weapon, the United States will bomb and destroy one bridge or power plant, including those located next to or in the capital city of Tehran.
2: Fox's Trey Inks reporting, the commander-in-chief heading to Dover Air Force Base in Delaware.
4: President Trump says it will be a great honor to pay his respects to the American service members at the dignified transfer today at Dover Air Force Base. Last night, the Department of War announced another soldier killed in last weekend's enemy attack, Sergeant Angel S. Ramperstad, 28 years old, of Ozone Park, New York.
2: Fox's Jackie Heinrich at the White House. 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
1: Hey, we are back. And I know you're pleased about that because we were in a break for a while. We are now back, and coming up in about 15 minutes, we got Frank Siller, but right now we have Julie Banderas, Fox News anchor and author of A Monumental Mistake. Is that true?
2: Yeah, it's true. Yep. I never make mistakes, but I did write about them.
1: Right. Yeah. And whose mistakes?
2: I don't write about my mistakes, but I do write about a monumental mistake, meaning that parents not teaching their kids about respect. That's the monumental mistake.
1: How do you feel about that video that everybody saw about this guy at a Cubs game just sitting during the national anthem?
2: Oh my God, and that was crazy.
1: And some guy just slaps him in the back of the head and said, stand
2: that
1: up.
2: That kid, first of all, I don't believe in violence and I don't believe in hitting, and I would never encourage my children to ever do that or anyone to do that. But that young person that was standing in front of, first of all, God bless this guy for taking the national anthem that seriously, as we all should. But that young person sitting in front of him is exactly the problem that is with America's youth, because they are taught that being pro-American somehow is a bad thing. The American flag, which it symbolizes our freedom and all those who died for our country, that's not something to be proud of. That's the youth that we have.
1: Remember
2: 2020,
1: that was, okay, they're kneeling again, so let's just not play the national anthem. That's how things have changed.
2: Exactly. But remember 9/11 and how pro-America, right. What happened since 9/11? It's right. Really awful.
1: So, it is. Now we're electing some of the crazy anti-Semitic idiots.
2: Oh, look at our mayor in New York.
1: Are now in office. The people that we didn't want in our country are now in power.
2: No, it's disgusting. I mean, I was just literally talking about this with Mamdani in office and what he has become, considering we're a city filled with Jews and they elected because they're so anti-Trump, they had to get the most liberal socialist in office here in New York City, despite the fact that he's anti-Semite. Despite the fact that he wants to ban and have Israeli Prime Minister Benjamin Netanyahu arrested. I mean, come on. You're the mayor of New York. You're not the president of the United States.
1: So a couple of things. Did you watch World Cup at all?
2: Yes, I did.
1: Did you
2: and
1: like
2: you
1: it?
2: Know I'm not a sports fan.
1: But?
2: I did. My kids got me into it. So it was very exciting.
1: So for it was 39 days.
2: Yeah.
1: I mean, do you feel almost like what happened?
2: Like, what do
1: I
2: we do it. Now, actually? No, in all seriousness, because this was my kid, and my kids were never even to soccer. This World Cup was the first World Cup, honestly, that my family was ever really into. I don't know what it was about this World Cup, but it was so much more exciting to me.
1: Yeah, and it was, and the games were accessible.
2: Years in the past.
1: 12 o'clock, 3 o'clock, 7 o'clock.
2: Yeah,
1: okay,
2: yeah.
1: Got it.
2: Yeah.
1: The other thing, even the final was great. At 3 o'clock, you don't have to wait till 8 o'clock to have it, or 9 o'clock as you have it. And also you had the Knicks.
2: Mm-hmm.
1: So the Knicks were a national story. Not only are they playing for the world title, but they became a national story because nobody expected it. So we went one from that to this.
2: Yeah, no, it was a very exciting day in sports. And again, not a sports fan. Like, I wasn't even sure who made it to the finals until the day of the final.
1: So you know Argentina lost, right?
2: They were in the final.
1: Okay. Oh, yeah. Too bad.
2: I knew all about it. But I mean, my son, who's 10, he's my sports advisor, and he told me Spain was number one ranked, so it was expected, and he was rooting for Spain.
1: So,
2: who are you rooting for?
1: I was kind of ambivalent because I want the U.S. team to do as well as possible.
2: Okay, but they weren't in it, Brian. So get over it.
1: Right.
2: So who are you rooting for?
1: Probably no, but I went to the game and was not rooting.
2: Are you kidding? How could you go to a sporting event and not root for a team? That's
1: because
2: so
1: it's got to be real. I can't pretend to care.
2: Oh, right? Okay.
1: Unless somebody personally, like if one of the players offended me or cut me off,
2: okay,
1: then I'd want the other team.
2: Okay.
1: But I'll give you an example. So I don't have anything against Argentina or Spain. I did not think Argentina was great sports. Evidently, I didn't even notice this. I'm embarrassed not to have noticed it. Do you know they turned their back on Spain during the medal ceremony?
2: No.
1: I did not know that, all except one player, which is ridiculous. Then they started fights at the end when they lost, which was ridiculous. But listen to Congressman Jasmine Crockett when talking about this game and who she was rooting for. Cut 46.
3: If you recall, the last two teams, it was Argentina and Spain. And it seemed like the vast majority of the world was rooting for Argentina, or actually against Argentina, right? And why was that? Just give me an explanation if you could guess. If you'll just let them finish the answer.
4: God. Spain are the best team. Maybe that's why they were rooting for them.
3: There's also a racist history that
5: Mr.
3: exists.
5: Mr. Beyer, you're recognized.
3: Thank you.
2: Why does she have to bring race into everything? Even the World Cup, for God's sakes. I mean, what does two teams from different countries have to do with racism? I don't understand, because they're Spanish speaking.
1: Yeah, I am.
2: Listen, I don't even understand.
1: I'm not going to. I did not. I just said I got to cut. When I saw this soundbite, I said I got to bring it in here because she's dying to be relevant.
2: Exactly.
1: That's how she makes her name.
2: Yep.
1: And she found, I guess, Argentina. I thought they would have known more if you're going to be negative about him for housing Nazis. I thought that was a bigger deal.
2: Yeah, I would say that that is true. But right. not racist. Racist against who?
1: Right.
2: I can't understand. But she invokes racism into anything. And you're right, because she wants the attention and she'll bring it up. And of course, the World Cup is what we're talking about this week. So why not throw racism into that?
1: So are you hosting Harris Faulkner at 11?
2: I'm doing that on, not this week.
1: Okay. So we have another bite that might make a show, whatever you're on today.
2: Okay.
1: And that is of Sonny Hostin. It turns out
2: Jesus.
1: Her son,
2: yeah.
1: I don't think, the way I read it, he didn't do really much wrong, just was running in an area by the railroad tax. And you would think she just let this play out.
2: Right.
1: But she didn't. Tell him I'm a prosecutor. Tell him I'm on The View. Let's listen.
6: We just moved here.
7: Oh, okay.
6: It's a
7: yes.
6: So we're new to the area, which is why he's making mistakes. I'm a former federal prosecutor.
7: Yes.
6: He knows. He's a Harvard grad who teaches fourth grade geometry to his kids.
7: God bless.
6: He's not a kid who's ever in trouble. It's an innocent mistake. Yeah. I understand you have to
7: give a violation.
2: I don't even understand. You'd think he was accused of something much more severe.
1: He was just running on the tracks where he was supposed to.
2: No,
1: just
2: but was
1: let
2: she
1: it go.
2: Covering for something else? Because I'm sorry, I can't imagine a mother going out on a limb to such an extent where because her son just accidentally ran over some property.
1: Well, you got to be really smart about how you use your name, don't you
2: right.
1: think?
2: Well, this is not it. I mean, if you get arrested for something
1: for jogging
2: or
1: by the railroad
2: been doing
1: tracks
2: something
1: in a forbidden area.
2: Criminal, then perhaps I would invoke some kind of authority
1: you
2: to try to
1: my
2: get
1: name
2: my
1: around.
2: I would be like, do you know Brian Kilmeade? I know him.
1: Because your kids, do you think your kids will be eventually in trouble with the law?
2: Oh, 100%.
1: Right.
2: I mean, you mean how many times have they already been?
1: Right.
2: No, they have not, unlike their mother.
1: No, but you are a disciplinarian.
2: I am a disciplinarian. My kids are well behaved. They will never be in trouble with the law.
1: Just be candid. You could easily skirt this.
2: Okay.
1: But when it comes to social media, do you have limitations?
2: I do. I do have limitations, and I think that it is the parents' job to have limitations. It's nobody else's job but the parents. And I think having or insinuating that the government should have any say on your parents or your parenting is pathetic.
1: And you know your kids' ages, right? And
2: yeah.
1: And their names.
2: I'm pretty sure.
1: Right.
2: I don't remember their names, but I think
1: you
2: I know
1: their
2: ages,
1: though, right?
2: I get them confused. There's three of them.
1: Right. And
2: I have
1: almost
2: as many kids as you have dogs.
1: And what bothers you
2: is
1: do you remember
2: all their ages?
1: Not really.
2: Exactly.
1: But does it bother you when they get out of order? Like when they get out of age order? It gets confusing.
2: Yeah,
1: like
2: I call them by the wrong name all the time.
1: Which is
2: like I call Harrison Addison all the time. So I even mix up their genders.
1: So now we have Australia banning social media for kids under 16.
2: Right, 16.
1: They're finding a way around it.
2: Yeah.
1: And the same thing that's happening in Norway and Sweden. First European country, France did it. I want you to hear Jonathan Haidt was on with us the other day about what is taking America so long, because I would like to see the ban. Cut 47.
8: Well, of course, we generally think parents should have the first right. Parents should be in charge of their kids, how they choose to raise their kids. But here's the thing, Lawrence. We parents are not able to raise the kids the way that we want. Imagine if alcohol companies inserted vodka dispensers in every school, every playground, all over the world. And you could say, well, you know, it's the parents' job to keep them off of the vodka dispensers. Mm. Or you might say, what the hell are we doing putting vodka dispensers everywhere? And so since our kids are drowning in social media, they're trapped, they can't, the kids themselves say, I have to be on because everyone else is on. And so sometimes we do need governments to set a minimum floor for things and say, okay, social media is all kinds of bad things to kids. The current law says that you have to be 13 or you have to say you're 13. And nobody's objecting to that. And Australia is saying, no, let's make it 16 and let's actually have the companies enforce their own rules.
1: So good analogy, right? Yeah, you want to say you're a parent, but the kids can't be with you 24 hours a day.
2: Okay, but the enforcement is the problem, because whether you make it 13 or 16, kids are still going to be on social media.
1: But they've got to find a
2: there's
1: way.
2: There's no way to enforce it.
1: But do you think there's a way technologically where it's impossible for whether it's facial recognition to open
2: okay,
1: up
2: so
1: your
2: the
1: phone?
2: Facial recognition, that does work, but you know what sometimes my kids do? I'm not even joking. They walk up to me with their phone. They go, Mom, look at my phone, and they put my face in the phone. They've actually done this, and I don't know what I'm doing, so I'm like, oh, yeah, I'm looking looking. And then they're like, oh, yep, you look like you're over 21. I had facial recognition the other day, by the way, say I looked 42. So I actually love the technology of facial recognition.
1: But the real story is
2: real story is there should be vodka dispensers in schools. Is that not the real story?
1: That is the takeaway. That is the takeaway if you're not paying attention.
2: Yes.
1: No, but so your kids are going to go around it. So right now.
2: I just think kids are going to find a way around it, to be honest.
1: What about in schools?
2: I think in schools, they definitely need to regulate it because a lot of inappropriate stuff is put up on computers in schools.
1: I think everyone has got to go into a phone locker. It's very easy.
2: Oh, yeah, yeah. I mean, phones have been banned.
1: Don't even put them into a basket.
2: Right,
1: it's just like when you come in, phone locker.
2: Well, that's a nationwide ban now. So cell phones are not allowed. But guess what?
1: Yeah, I think it's state to state. I think some states still allow cell phones in schools.
2: Well, yeah, it's state to state, but most states have banned them in schools. But guess what? Kids have figured out a way around that. I'm getting text messages from my daughter on her Mac laptop because they're required to have Mac laptops, and that syncs up to your phone. So they're able to text me from school.
1: Julie Banderas, thanks so much. We have to get a hold of your kids.
2: Oh, yes. Right?
1: Thank you.
2: Well, they're probably home drinking alcohol.
1: If you have that dispenser.
2: Well, I have the vodka dispenser in every bathroom.
1: Yeah, and you make money off your kids because they put money in. Back in a moment.
0: Increasing your intelligence quotient.
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0: 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Senior White House correspondents Jackie Heinrich and Peter Ducey anchor from Washington, D.C.
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17: 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We expected the verdict, but until that clerk reads the verdict, you never know.
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15: 1 year ago, Cardinal Robert Prevost was elected Pope Leo XIV as the first American to ever become the Bishop of Rome. In the first official biography of the Pope, author Elise Allen says Leo has a special message to American Catholics.
21: Building friendship, building community, remembering that in spite of our differences, we can be friends and we can treat each other as human beings. You know, I think that's his big message.
15: And it's a message that has been tested and making headlines in the last few weeks as the Pope and President Trump sparred over disagreements about the war in Iran. Allen was the first journalist to have a lengthy interview with Pope Leo after his election, and she says Leo has a quiet strength that may surprise people, but one that can take on the world leaders. He was well prepared to stand his ground even against the President of the United States.
21: I think Leo, you know, was not entirely surprised by that, but he also said very clearly he is not trying to attack anybody with what he says. He's trying to preach the gospel, and I think he sincerely means that.
15: For Fox on Faith, Lauren Green, Fox News.
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1: If you're watching on the stream, you need no introduction. Frank Siller, Chairman and CEO of Talented Towers Foundation, joins us now. He's got a book coming out in September. September 1st. It's called Let Us Do Good, and all building towards September 11th, which would be 25 years since the 9/11 attacks, when Frank Siller was forced against his will to start one of the most successful charitable organizations in the country when your brother Stephen ran through the tunnel in order to get to the towers, and Talented Towers was formed. Frank Siller, welcome back.
2: Thank you, Brian, for having me.
1: So what made you want to write this book that's out next month?
2: Well, there's so many stories that has culminated from my brother's sacrifice on 9/11 that I felt like the America should know. The goodness of America. I mean, you know the goodness. I know the goodness, and most certainly because I see it every day with the foundation. But a lot of people don't know how the foundation started, the struggles in the beginning, raising money in the beginning, how it changed after a certain amount of years when we decided we're going to start building smart homes for catastrophically injured service members. You know, up to that point, we didn't have to raise a lot of money. So we were doing some small acts of kindness. I mean, small acts of kindness. But it all changed when the first quadruple amputee ever survived any war was from Staten Island. And I went down to Walter Reed Army Medical Center and I visited him. And while I was there, I said, can we build you a home? I didn't know I was going to build a smart home. I just said, you know, you're from Staten Island. Can we, you know, meaning Staten Island, build you a home, you know, Tunnel to Towers. And he accepted. And while we were building it,

0: Oh.
1: Just go to tunnelt2t.org and you can pre-order the book now. You know that. You missed the book.
0: Yeah. Go ahead and pre-order. This way either lands in your inbox or lands in your doorstep on September 1st.
1: Exactly right.
0: That'll be
1: exactly
0: great.
1: Right.
0: So. All right. And do that. Frank Siller, thanks so much. Tunnel to Towers, T2T.org.
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20: He calls them heroes. I'm Dave Anthony, Fox News. In this hour, President Trump will pay his respects to four dead American troops who will arrive at Dover Air Force Base in flag-draped caskets.
21: For me, it's one of the hardest things to do as a president, but has to be done.
20: The four soldiers were killed last week in the Iran conflict.
21: They're going to pay a big price. They're being decimated.
20: The president told reporters that after he made another threat to Iran on Truth Social this morning.
22: From this point forward, any time the Islamic Republic of Iran shoots at a ship in the Strait of Hormuz, whether it be by missile, rocket, drone, or any other device or weapon, the United States will bomb and destroy one bridge or power plant, including those located next to or in the capital city of Tehran.
20: Fox's Jackie Heinrich also reports from the White House following an 11th straight night of American bombing in Iran.
22: The Pentagon is giving the president options to hit Iran's Pickaxe Mountain, which Israel says could be a hiding spot for its nuclear arsenal.
20: Iran state media is reporting if the U.S. hits bridges or power plants, they will hit similar sites in neighboring countries. And as shipping slows in the Strait of Hormuz, oil prices up another 2%+ and a surge back up that has driven up the price of the gas pump 17 cents since last Wednesday. Venezuela's ousted leader Nicolas Maduro is back in court next hour in New York City, along with his wife, Celia Flores. Both were captured during a U.S. raid in January.
23: Maduro and Flores face federal cocaine trafficking and weapons charges. Maduro also faces a narco-terrorism charge. If convicted, they face up to life in prison. Prosecutors allege that for 25 years, Maduro ran Venezuela like a drug trafficking organization.
20: Fox's Brian Yenis outside the court. Maduro claims he is a political prisoner of war. Tropical storm Bertha keeps moving moving very slowly south of the Gulf Coast. It'll move into Louisiana later today. There are flooding concerns around New Orleans. 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
3: Today, we have closed the book on apartheid, and that chapter is finally closed.
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6: I just want to say, you know, can we all get along? Can we get along?
7: Doesn't help matters when primetime TV has Murphy Brown, a character who supposedly epitomizes today's intelligent, highly paid professional woman, mocking the importance of fathers by bearing a child alone.
8: It has been an honor and a privilege to come into your homes all these years and entertain you. I bid you a very heartfelt good night.
9: Dade County, as we know it, especially from the Kendall area south, is never going to be the same. It is fundamentally destroyed.
10: News as it happened then, news as it happens now.
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11: Well, as the U.S. and Iran keep battling over control of the Strait of Hormuz, Secretary of State Marco Rubio said at a summit in the Philippines after meeting with China's foreign minister.
12: They've been pretty clear that they don't support any tolling or restrictions on global shipping through an international waterway.
11: As for American-Chinese relations,
13: Secretary Rubio admits the U.S. and China don't always see eye to eye, but they need to make sure things don't get out of hand. He spoke to Chinese Foreign Minister Wang Yi at the ASEAN summit in the Philippines.
12: The difficult job of geopolitics and foreign policy is managing your differences and not doing anything that runs contrary to our national interests, but at the same time trying to avoid conflict that could lead to something really catastrophic for the world.
13: The two diplomats were trying to identify areas of cooperation ahead of the Chinese president's trip to Washington. They also discussed fentanyl and regional tensions, but didn't touch on election interference. Jonathan Savage, Fox News.
11: Speaking of elections, there's controversy in New Jersey over potential illegal voting.
14: Democratic Governor Mikey Sherrill says nearly 6,600 non-citizens were wrongly registered to vote because of a foul-up under a predecessor, Democratic Governor Phil Murphy. Her office has launched an investigation. The firm that handles the data, though, blames the state, saying, quote, the voter registration information is transmitted to the New Jersey Department of State Division of Elections, which is ultimately responsible for verifying eligibility to vote. Just last week, the Department of Homeland Security warned that non-citizens were voting in the state. Secretary Mark Wayne Mullen saying, quote, there may be as many as 35,152 non-citizens registered to vote in New Jersey.
11: Fox's Eric Shaw. The African Ebola outbreak keeps getting worse. In Congo, more than 2,400 confirmed cases, nearly 1,000 deaths. The World Health Organization warns those numbers could be four times higher than that as this strain of the Ebola virus spreads with no vaccine or treatment. On Wall Street, the Dow is up 56 points, but the NASDAQ's down 65. I'm Dave Anthony. This is Fox News.
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16: 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President Ronald Reagan.
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21: Our immediate challenge to this atrocity is to ensure that we make the skies safer and that we seek just compensation for the families of those who were killed.
22: Never again should a black or Hispanic or woman or Jew, because of race, religion, or sex, be limited or inhibited as we grow. The aristocracy is not the limit. The sky is the limit. Our time has come.
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0: From high atop Fox News headquarters in New York City, always seeking solutions, never sowing division. It's Brian Kilmeade.
1: Hi, everyone. So glad you're there. It's the Brian Kilmeade Show coming to you from Midtown Manhattan. We're just blocks away. The ICE facility was attacked by some lunatic who sadly was in our military, got some training, and thought, what a great idea. He actually had a manifesto and talked to the FBI. Good job with that. We also have a place called the Intrepid where a lot of tourists go. What a perfect place to have now a strip of homeless people setting up encampments, now tapping into our light switches in order to power their lifestyle that was never allowed before. Even under Eric Adams, de Blasio was starting to clean it up. Zero under, obviously under Bloomberg. And now it's everything is just going in the wrong direction because we got the worst mayor in America. Jason Chaffetz is with us right now, Fox News contributor, former Utah congressman, former House Oversight Committee chair, and host of Jason in the House podcast. Congressman, can you believe that this mayor considers himself a power player when he can't even, he's about to lose this city? He took over a city that was in control. He's about to lose it. And at the same time, he's focused on arresting Benjamin Netanyahu. He's trying to push himself as an international figure. Is it working?
2: No, it's not working. Look, he hasn't been on the job that long. He hasn't solved. And I think at some point the people in New York are going to say, wait a second. Things are getting a lot worse. They're not getting better. I mean, I don't see his mandate as something that's going to last, you know, into the fall because people, I think, get fed up. He promised everything. He wanted root beer and all the drinking fountains, for goodness sake. And he's not going to be able to deliver on that.
1: Cut 33.
3: Benjamin Netanyahu is a war criminal. As I've said, I agree with the ICC that Benjamin Netanyahu should be arrested and tried for his crimes, as I do for anyone else charged by the ICC. My administration has reviewed every avenue available under applicable law to determine whether New York City could execute the International Criminal Court's arrest warrant if Benjamin Netanyahu came here. It is clear that we do not have the independent legal authority to enforce this warrant. The federal government, however, does. And I call on them to join the ICC and execute this warrant. And I want to be equally clear. Benjamin Netanyahu is not welcome in New York City, nor is any other war criminal at large.
1: Okay. Number one, the music. I didn't pick up on the music when we rolled it on Fox and Friends. Can you imagine producing a statement of that gravity and putting bed music? I mean, come on.
2: I didn't really notice it until you're like... Wait a second. What is going on?
1: Is he producing a movie? He's playing the role of a competent mayor.
2: Well, look, he got his job. I mean, his original job was, you know, Mr. Instagram. So, I guess in that vein, he's following through on it. Every time he goes out and does one of these stupid things on a jurisdiction that he doesn't have, it reminds the people of New York and this country that he has no plan to execute, to do
1: any of the things he promises.
2: Any of the things. And look at all the things that are going on with the police and safety and security and education. When do we ever get to talking about education? Things like that. This is where he's spending his time on international. He's a globalist, and that's who he wants to be.
1: And very anti-Israel.
2: I mean, it's anti as you get.
1: See, I always thought if you were savvy, you'd go, well, I have to condemn Iran's assassination of 52,000 members of whatever it is, 52,000 citizens. And then, by the way, I also hate Israel. But they don't even couch it. Doesn't show up for the Puerto Rican Day Parade. Primaries and Hispanic leader. Richie Torres, a fellow Democrat. He basically was threatened by Hassan Piker, I'm going to get you next time. So he is not consolidating minority votes in Manhattan. He is supported by mostly overeducated white people. Think about that.
2: I think of what he's going to start to do is start to travel the country. Now he's going to be able to say, hey, I'm the draw. I'm the one that can raise the money. I can help lead this part. I think he has dreams and aspirations far beyond New York.
1: Well, I think for the Senate, look, Schumer's done, right? And if AOC
2: is politically
1: runs for
2: a dead man walking, yes.
1: And he's extremely unpopular and he shouldn't be. I mean, for example, if you stand for something, at least go out on what you believe in. You see the anti-Semitism raging in this country. You see Josh Gottheimer, who you know, Congressman Moskowitz, come out and go, well, what's going on with my party? This would be the time for Senator Schumer to say, what's going on with my party? Well, why isn't he?
2: No, I've made this point a couple times, but when Nancy Pelosi left, she was really the epicenter of the money raising and the message. And I think Democrats are really missing Nancy Pelosi because they followed like lemmings. Chuck Schumer didn't pick up that mantle. Certainly Hakeem Jeffries didn't pick up the mantle. She raised the message. She raised the money. She did the message and she kept everybody in line. And the national Democrats followed her lead as well. Now that she's out of the picture and no longer day to day doing this, Democrats are rudderless. And Kamala Harris is the leader of their party. Mom Donnie has the microphone with AOC. Chuck Schumer is politically just silent. Nobody pays attention other than when he toots on, you know, decides to let one rip there on the floor of the Senate. That's the news that he generates at this point.
1: So who are socialists and what do they want? Well, we have three in New York right now. You have one that's really running in Maine, the best I can tell. Maybe not be a member of TSA, but this guy, was it Troy Parker? I'm not sure who his last name is. Troy Jackson, excuse me. So he is going to run against Susan Collins. This guy's way, way out to the left. So what do they believe in? So if mostly over 80% are white, 60% have a master's, one or two master's degrees or PhDs, many of which are on the downward spiral, making less money every year because they can't achieve anything. Here's Megan Romer, the national co-chair of DSA, talking about what makes up her party. Well, who are socialist communists? Cut three.
4: What do you respond to the criticism that some of the members, many of the members, according to that survey at least, may lack some of the lived experience requisite for commenting on the conditions of the working class?
5: You know, we take it seriously that our demographics do not map as closely to the working class writ large as we would like them to be. And we have specifically identified leaders of color and gave them extra training, extra support, trying to make sure that they felt at home in our organization and were able to help make sure that we were meeting the needs of broader constituencies. We've seen increased numbers of non-white folks join. Our gender ratio is almost equal now.
1: No, there's very few. They're multi-race.
2: Less than 20%.
1: So things are changing rapidly. So Bernie Sanders, they let into his party. Now he's trying to take over the party. And this guy, Abdul El-Alsid over in Michigan. What do you think is going to happen there?
2: Yeah, I was going to mention Michigan. I think, you know, they say there's four toss-ups for Democrats. I really think they're down to one. In Iowa, Ashley Hinton is an incredibly good candidate. But this primary coming up in Michigan, this is the test.
1: Ashley Hinton running in Iowa.
2: In Iowa, that's kind of a separate issue. I don't think that's a toss-up. I think she's going to win and win by a good margin there. But
1: really?
2: In Maine,
1: because she is trailing.
2: I don't believe it. I do not buy it.
1: Polls are bad in Iowa.
2: I mean, come on. They were the ones that predicted that Donald Trump was going to lose by what? 30 or something
1: and
2: like
1: Trump
2: that.
1: Trump sued him.
2: Yeah, exactly. Exactly. In Maine, Susan Collins always outperforms. She's a well-known quantity, and she's not, you know, just lockstep with Donald Trump. You're not going to be able to make that case against her. So you go down to Michigan. And Michigan, are they really going to elect and nominate on the Democratic side of the aisle this radical socialist? I mean, he has a lot of problems, but we're going to find out because this socialist movement, if you will, New York, Boston, some of the things on the West Coast, but it is, I mean, look at what happened in Arizona last night. You know, you had people like Andy Biggs dominate, but some of these other races, the socialists were on the ballot and they got creamed.
1: Yeah, Stanton beat Newkirk 68-31. Newkirk is the crazy socialist. So in the purple areas, I guess you can call Arizona that, they don't do well. But in those other areas, they're maxing out.
2: Well, look, you have a lot of Hispanics voting in Arizona. You have a black population in Arizona. They're not gravitating towards them. They're gravitating towards, remarkably, towards the Republican Party, who offers them freedom, liberty, and traditional values, which they are actually seeking.
1: Here's Robert Colali. He was on Fox News at night talking about the power rankings. And just let me give you an idea. The power rankings on the Fox News poll say it's a dead heat of 47-47 when it comes to the Senate. Now, keep in mind, too, the toss-ups, they have lean D, Georgia, Michigan, New Hampshire. Why is Michigan in there? New Hampshire and North Carolina. The great hope with New Hampshire is Sununu, the name. And then the toss-up, Alaska. Dan Sullivan actually in trouble in Alaska. Iowa, you don't think is a problem. Maine, you think is going Susan Collins' way. And what Ohio, Husted against Brown. You know Brown. Do you think that they're going to go against Husted?
2: I don't know. Brown's got a good name there in Ohio. And in Alaska, really hard to tell what's going on in Alaska. I mean, that's such a rural, local-driven issue, but really hard to tell. But this is, here's what we're not talking about. We're not talking about a blowout. You know, when I first came to Congress in 2008, they blew out the Republicans. 2010, that pendulum swung way back and Republicans came sweeping into power. We're talking about a handful of seats now, both House and the Senate. And so this whole idea that they're going to blow out the Republicans, nobody is predicting that.
1: The most important factors for voters, 46% say cost of living, 25% say Democratic values, 13% say immigration. President's kind of guilty of that. He moved it out of the way. And then 5% crime, because crime has gone down. Trump's handling of the economy, only 31% approval in June.
2: Hey,
1: and that's the last one.
2: MAGA based Republicans' enthusiasm is down. They don't understand when we have the House, the Senate, and the presidency why you can't pass the SAVE Act. They want gas at $2 a gallon, not $4. They don't want to be in a forever war. I don't think it is a forever war. I think the president's doing the necessity that he has to have. And they want more mass, deportations. Those are the big ones that the base, the far right of the party that is all in for Trump, they're a little frustrated those things aren't happening.
1: Dems have the party affiliation edge just by 4, though. So,
2: and that's changing. That in the Intermountain West, Arizona, other places, Nevada has really changed to become much more to the Republican side of the aisle.
1: Yeah, I mean, it wasn't even close before Trump got there. So we'll see what happens. I also think that when it comes to the quality candidates, Mike Rogers is probably the best quality candidate out there.
2: And he's
1: Michigan.
2: Run multiple times. He was a member of Congress. He served
1: only lost
2: with me.
1: Once.
2: And so you've got that. You've got a good gubernatorial race. Arizona, we got a good quality candidate in Andy Biggs. That is going to be a good race. I think he was the only one that could take on Hobbs. I'm excited about that race in Arizona as well.
1: Right. I guess we're going to see what happens. What about this whole J.D. Vance blaming Israel for everything, for saying there's elements of that, the Joe Rogan podcast, there's elements of the Israeli government that wants a forever war?
2: I don't think that's going to play well. I think he needs to clarify it. I think I don't understand it. That's not the J.D. Vance that I thought we were going to get and where we were going to go. But we will see. I'd like to hear him expand on some of that. But boy, he's taken it from a lot of people on the Republican side of the aisle at this
1: point.
2: Didn't
1: seem a slip of the tongue. When you're on for 3 hours, it's hard to say I was misquoted.
2: I know.
1: Right. I mean, or does he feel that way? Like, you talk to a lot of people in the Republican Party. They don't want anything to do with Ukraine. They don't want anything to do with anything in the Middle East. They think Russia's got a point. You know, you have, I don't even think they're into defense spending, where you could always count on Republicans to rally around the Pentagon.
2: Right. I don't understand it. I don't relate to it. I understand where they're coming from. I don't know why this is such a difficult issue for them. But, it's hard to explain. But I'd like to hear him explain more. Because you're right. When you're doing a 3-hour interview, you're starting to hear like the nitty gritty. And Joe Rogan doesn't cut you off. He lets you keep doing it and talking about it. But a lot of people believe that, Marco Rubio is probably much more of the candidate of the future than anybody else.
1: The word is, if President Trump doesn't say, I'm keeping my hands off, I'm going to let it play out, then money's not flowing anywhere except JD. If the president says, JD's my guy, that's where no one wants to waste money, like the big donors.
2: Right.
1: That's the word. So you're much more tapped into political circles. Do you believe that we're going to see multiple people on the stage or fringe candidates in JD Vance?
2: I think it'll be fascinating to see, because I don't think you're going to see Marco Rubio
1: if JD's in
2: against JD. No. So which
1: he'd have to resign as Secretary of State.
2: You'd have to do one or the other. And so I think they'll sort that out ahead of time. And, a lot of people, I think the conventional wisdom was, okay, JD gets to be run for president, Marco gets to run for vice president. And maybe that's the direction it goes. But I'm just saying, on the political calculus here today in July, Marco, I think, is probably the best suited within that Trump world.
1: I watched his press conference today. I'm sure nobody else was up. It was at 5 a.m.
2: Yes.
1: Flawless. He literally took questions all over the map. Probably 20 questions. Trump style, 45 minutes. There was not one time where you thought, "Oh, he has no idea what he's talking about." You're saying, "How much should he say?" That's what you want. You want a guy or a woman that just understands everything 180 degrees.
2: His competence, his mastery of the issues, his time as the intelligence chairman there in the Senate, his time as Secretary of State, he knows this stuff. Plus domestic policy, I mean, he's one of the best in the business.
1: The only person better would be me, but I'm not running.
2: Yeah.
1: And you agree, though.
2: There's still a recruitment. I think the big money would flow
1: right
2: to kill me directly.
1: And then they'll see some of the stuff I said over the last 30 years, and they'll go, I don't think so.
2: Yeah, yeah.
1: And the money would stop.
2: The research people would just go to town on that.
1: Jason Chaffetz, Congressman, thanks so much. Always great to see you. When's the next time we see you on air?
2: I don't know. Okay, not today. Fine. I'm getting on a plane.
1: Okay, goodbye. See you later.
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34: 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Obviously a major malfunction.
36: 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There has been an accident at the Chernobyl Atomic Power Station.
37: Clearly, this disease, which strikes men and women, children and adults, people of all races, must be stopped. It is estimated that 1.5 million people are now infected with the AIDS virus.
38: The United States has not swapped boatloads of plane loads of American weapons for the return of American hostages, and we will not.
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6: I'm Gianna Gelosi with your Fox True Crime Minute. New court filings in an Iowa murder case offer a glimpse of the prosecution's evidence in a fatal shooting that shook the real estate industry 15 years ago. 53-year-old Kristen Ramsey was arrested last month for first-degree murder in the April 2011 death of Ashley Auckland. Auckland was working an open house at a model townhouse when she was shot in the face and the chest at close range. Court documents say a woman who was in the neighboring townhome said she heard two loud noises a few seconds apart, then saw Ramsey by the model home's front door before she was seen by her car talking on her phone. The filings show that call was to an employee of the company that owned the development. At the time, Ramsey was a sales manager. After Ramsey drove off erratically, the witness went to the home and found Auckland unresponsive. Two search warrants were executed at Ramsey's home, including one carried out less than a month after the shooting. In both cases, the document says authorities found guns, illegal substances, and posters threatening violence. There's more on this story at foxnews.com or subscribe to the Fox True Crime Podcast. I'm Gianna Gelosi with your Fox True Crime Minute.
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1: 1977. Criminal Gary Gilmore.
9: I simply accepted a sentence that was given to me. I've accepted sentences all my life.
10: By an affirmative vote of a majority of the members of the Board of Pardons of the state of Utah, the death sentence imposed on Gary Gilmore will not be commuted or lessened.
11: I let the American people down, and I have to carry that burden with me for the rest of my life.
12: 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He made me go out there and do it. I did it for him, for blood, for so he can have the blood.
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0: The talk show that's getting you talking. You're with Brian Kilmeade.
1: I learned of this last Wednesday, and I immediately ordered my chief counsel to launch a comprehensive investigation. Currently, the Division of Elections is working to ensure anyone who is illegally registered is removed from the voter rolls.
2: So that is Mikey Sherrill explaining that by mistake, a bunch of illegals got their names put into the voter rolls from motor vehicle, 6,400 of which voted. And I thought James Blair had a great tweet in response. He said, no, this can't be true. It's impossible. Get it? Tongue firmly in cheek. That's what they've been saying. Clean up your voter rolls. Why is that a problem? I look at the fraud, Medicaid, foreign entities stealing money from our social programs. Why can Democrats not get on board with that? And then domestically, when hospices get set up that aren't hospices and daycares that aren't daycares, and they get to the bottom of it because the FBI and HHS investigated, why is that partisan? And then when Mikey Sherrill, as a Democrat, comes forward and says what she says, do you know what she said afterwards? Well, Donald Trump has no credibility when it comes to elections. Excuse me, what are you talking about? No credibility. This is exactly what was brought out. And Democratic Governor Phil Murphy let it happen. She blamed her predecessor. All I would say, the only messaging I would do differently with the President of the United States, who wants elections cleaned up, is I don't care who wins. I just want the right person to win. Of course, I'm a Republican. I want Republicans to be successful. I want my friends to win. The people I donate to, I want to prevail. But I just want everyone to know that their vote's going to count. It's not going to get canceled out. There's going to be no shenanigans going on. At the very least, can you clean up your voter rolls? Not to get rid of people, but to get rid of dead people. People that have moved. Clean it up. Straighten it out. Make people feel good about the process, even if your guy loses. Tyrus is next.
3: Fox News, I'm Therese Crowley. Honoring our heroes, in the words of President Trump, at the Dover, Delaware dignified transfer of four fallen soldiers killed by Iran missiles and drones.
4: For me, it's one of the hardest things to do as a president, but has to be done.
3: Posting a warning to Iran after 11 days of CENTCOM airstrikes. From this point forward, anytime Iran shoots at a ship in the Strait of Hormuz, the U.S. will bomb or destroy one bridge or power plant, including those in the capital city, Tehran. He indicated Tuesday that may include Pickaxe Mountain, where Iran is believed to have moved its nuclear centrifuges. Arizona primary, GOP Congressman Andy Biggs wins the slot to take on Democrat Governor Katie Hobbs. And former Cardinals kicker Jay Feely wins as GOP nominee for Congressional District 1. President Trump posting Arizona's becoming Republican. 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

0: He's so busy, he'll make your head spin. It's Brian Kilmeade.
1: All right, Tyrus is here. He's getting ready for his podcast and, of course, doing Gutfeld today and whatever they ask him to. He always says the same refrain. Hey, Tyrus, we want you on your show, and you always say how much. And we reach your money demands every time.
2: Yeah, free 99 is a tough rate. Right. Hey, man, personal. Hey, thanks for always giving me the shot on the radio show. I have a lot of fun.
1: And, you take over, man.
2: Yeah, it's a blast. And I appreciate the artist rendering photo that you left on the desk for me. Do we have that somewhere? It's hiding around here somewhere. But there was
1: me over there.
2: Yes, yes. It was an artistic rendition that was left on my desk. So, So apparently,
3: is it this?
2: Yeah. So you were in spirit. Yeah, it was right there on my desk for me when I came in. So,
1: do you want this for your house?
2: Because if you my walls are full right now, but if you'll autograph it, I'll definitely put it in my office
1: somewhere?
2: So Gutfeld can see it.
1: Okay, absolutely.
2: Yeah,
1: that would kill him.
2: But yeah, that was nice of you to leave that.
1: Right.
2: You know, it doesn't speak at all of insecurity.
1: It's not really flattering. Let me see.
2: The smile's a little, you know, jokerish, but other than that, it's dead on.
1: Okay.
2: We'll
1: put it right there so we know where it is.
2: It's not going to go anywhere.
1: So you're at Gutfeld tonight.
2: Yeah, I got Gutfeld, I got Kennedy on my podcast, and we're going to talk about all things Kennedy today.
1: So what's the main difference between the podcast and the radio show? This becomes a podcast, you know,
2: right,
1: and you can always see the show on YouTube, too.
2: The thing I love about the radio show is that you have time for discussion.
1: Right.
2: Especially with guests and stuff. Like, there's a lot more time, and there's the pressure is different, you know, because you want to get it right, and you got... You got a really great team, by the way. Like, when you need something, information stuff.
1: Allison, Pete, and Eric.
2: The fellas are phenomenal. But, like, you call a number, you know, when you walk in at 8 a.m. and they're like, they got so much stuff. And you basically, a lot of people don't know, like, the clock's ticking. And you got to come up with 3 hours. And during that time, you can get an audible here and there, but it's got to be laid out.
1: So, absolutely.
2: I mean, your team makes it easy.
1: Couple of things. How do you... Just to tap into a wrestling background, I was watching ESPN. I forgot they got the contract for wrestling.
2: Yeah.
1: So you're watching baseball, and they go, coming up next, WWE event. How do you feel about that?
2: You know, I always felt that wrestling was kind of a separate thing. You know, the sport, but the sports side of it, I love that it's getting that kind of recognition. The downside of it is that, you know, to protect the magic show that it is, I kind of always think it should stay within. But
1: go to it to see it.
2: Right, but... At the same time, it's giving wrestlers an opportunity to really step out the box and show how talented they are and the interviews and stuff like that and getting their influences on other all things sports. But let's talk about baseball. I mean, my Red Sox, you know, 14 straight. We got rained out yesterday, so I don't know if that puts a damper on things or not. Pardon the pun.
1: They are your Red Sox?
2: Yeah. Oh, diehard. Great young team. We were dead last. I mean, we were awful.
1: Bad as the Mets.
2: Worse than the Mets. We lost a series to Colorado.
1: Right. And who stopped trying 2 years ago.
2: Yeah. So I literally was like, season's over, but I always show up. And then we swept the Yankees, swept the Mets.
1: And that changed everything.
2: And we're in a tough series with the Orioles right now. The Orioles were seven. They had won seven straight going into our game.
1: A last question about wrestling. How do you guys feel? You're professional wrestlers. You're doing this all the time. And all of a sudden they go, hey, we're in Madison Square Garden. We're going to have Carl Anthony Towns. We're going to have Jalen Brunson come down. How do you guys feel about that?
2: Well, first of all, that's tradition. Like Muhammad Ali and Gorilla Monsoon, when the airplane spin them. Celebrities, everybody wants to be a wrestler, you know.
1: And they think they can.
2: And the only thing that is different now is back in the day when you came down, you got your ass handed to you. Gorilla Monsoon put Muhammad Ali in an airplane spin and told him he didn't know wrist watch from wrist lock, you know, and get out of my ring. And it was a certain you protected it. Now celebrities get a little more... opportunities, you know, putting guy, you know, Towns, who's got spaghetti for arms, is snatching guys up. That wouldn't have happened back in the day.
1: Not happened.
2: Andre wouldn't have allowed that. That wouldn't have went down on Andre or Hogan's watch.
1: So do you remember Muhammad Ali,
2: yep.
1: I'm older than you, Antonio Inoki,
2: yep.
1: Who did tremendous damage because I guess there was a contract that said he couldn't hit Ali.
2: Rumors and stuff like that. And the thing about wrestling is you never know what's what. He stayed on his back the whole time to avoid being hit. I don't think Muhammad Ali, knowing who he was would have had a problem with being hit. I don't think he ever would have got close to him. I mean, if you're going to try to box with Muhammad Ali, you're going to have a bad day. He went to his back because that was the only defense and offense he could muster was hoping that Muhammad Ali would make a mistake. And let's not forget, Muhammad Ali had gloves on. So there was, I don't believe that story. I think that's just part of the lore that, yeah. you know, to make, because in wrestling, you have to be bigger than life. So, but again, that was a different time. Now, you know, and then we have guys like, you know, Brock Lesnar, who went over to UFC and dominated, became a world champ. So the legitimacy of wrestling was more prevalent back then, where they would protect themselves at all time. Now you would have a wrestler go in there. It was more of on an entertainment side and get knocked out because it would look good. It would be good for ratings. But back in the day, wrestlers would not allow that. Dr. D. David Schultz was fired because he was too rough with Mr. T.
1: Is it true they pounded, Inoki pounded Ali's leg so bad
2: yeah.
1: that it really hurt him?
2: And a kick from Inoki would be more dangerous than a strike. And I got, like I said, he is one of my all-time favorites. When I left the WWE, the first phone call I got was from his people, and I got the chance to go over to Japan and wrestle in the Tokyo Dome and all that, and he came out with his classic red scarf, and like their rules,
1: he's
2: their
1: still traditions. Around?
2: No, he's passed, but his traditions were still respected. You know, you didn't speak to your opponent till you walked out there, which I thought was great, which means you had to know it all was in the ring. And the Japanese crowd, it's an art form. So it's completely different. You'll do an amazing move. You'll hit a guy with some power and you won't hear anything. Or you'll hear some, oh, and the whole, oh. And then all of a sudden, you get this rounding standing ovation at the end of it. Like it's absolutely.
1: There's too polite in discipline.
2: It's a respected art form. It's very cool.
1: Well, I'll bring you something else.
2: You get me excited. I want to come out of retirement now.
1: Do you remember when Buster Douglas fought Tyson and
2: yeah.
1: where it was? Tokyo.
2: Yeah, absolutely. Yeah.
1: What was surreal is we're watching Tyson get hit for the first time. And then we watch him go down and you don't hear any noise. I'm saying to myself, is this real? But it's the Japanese audience. It's so custom, polite.
2: Yes.
1: Instead of the build and the noise that you would normally have until he actually went down and was out looking for his mouthpiece, I go to myself, there's something surreal happening right now.
2: That fight, Buster Douglas fought above his pay grade.
1: Oh, my goodness.
2: The loss of his mother inspired him to be the best version of himself. The sad part was Buster wasn't able to maintain that. He had the ability to be a world-class fighter, and then right his first title defense against Evander Holyfield, he just got demolished. You know, and he struggled with weight problems and things like that. But that was the right night, the right place, and Mike was dealing with, you know, nothing but sharks around him. And wasn't preparing like he normally would or should have, you know.
1: With Don King and Holloway.
2: And all those guys just they were just parasites, just draining off him, you know. And then, you know, being in a really bad marriage, you know, and just he was a lot of bad things going on for Mike. I think the best thing about Mike is that who would have thought he would have became a philosopher, you know. And now I think he's bigger than his boxing career, which is saying a lot because he right. was the baddest man on the planet for a long time.
1: Well, he seems to have got the right woman now.
2: Yeah. Oh, yeah. I've met her. I've met that. And she is absolutely phenomenal. He's in a great place. And, you know, his battles with mental health, the loss of a child, like he has probably been the most polarized, humbled person who's been through so much. But he's just become a beacon of enlightenment. And I think that's an amazing, amazing thing.
1: You know, what's also amazing is he was in debt. Right,
2: yep.
1: Taxes.
2: Yep.
1: He paid it back.
2: Yep.
1: He earned it back. Like you watched him do his one man show. You yep. watched everything he was doing. And he just said, okay, I'm not blaming anybody.
2: He never did. He never has. You know, a lot of people just that ridiculous court case that going to prison for the
1: case.
2: Way he did.
1: That Dershowitz always said he was 100% innocent.
2: Here's the thing. A lot of people men don't come back from that. You know, it takes a certain amount of integrity and redemption and faith in yourself to come back from that. Because in a lot of cases, society won't let you come back from that. You know, and he's reinvented himself. He's never backed away from any situation. So he is the epitome of the American dream.
1: So I want to, on a different note, just for a moment, I watched you last night. You talked about socialism over the yep. last few days. So people have trouble defining socialism. And one thing is, if you believe what you believe, if Bernie Sanders believes what he believes, okay, fine. But can imagine if you're just saying it, you don't know what you believe.
2: Yeah.
1: And I think the 34-year-old mayor of New York City exposed himself when asked, just tell me what working class is.
2: Yep.
1: Listen to this.
3: I think if you have to work to pay your bills, I think that that is one definition of being a part of the working class.
4: So that's everyone with a W-2? Is that kind of...
5: 1099s too.
3: I think it's I'm less interested.
4: So someone making $250,000 a year is working class?
3: I mean, I haven't sat at home and asked myself where it starts and stops.
1: Why not? You?
2: He's the mayor. This dude is, he auditioned. He's an actor. He's auditioned. He's a anti-Semitic crony. He has no base. I mean, he sat there and I want to arrest Netanyahu, but didn't understand his job was he couldn't do that. And then his answer was, hey, federal government, help me out. This is the problem. I don't live in New York, but there was no way in hell that I work here. But I'm a 1099 based out of Florida.
1: Really?
2: You catch my drift.
1: Got it.
2: So, but New Yorkers to be asleep at the wheel, the voters to be asleep at the wheel, I think this should be, and this shouldn't, you shouldn't have to be Jewish to be shocked about this, but you allowed an completely unqualified hack, a mama's boy, if you will, with no real skill set to come in, and he is just running the agenda of an anti-Semitic, he has no basis. AOC, same thing. She was, whenever they're caught on a hot mic, asked a question, the ignorance is overwhelming.
1: Remember what you did overseas.
2: What kind of a bartender? I mean, was she? Jim Crow started the Senate? I mean, these used to be things that you would say.
1: Right.
2: That there would be a meeting about whether you were fit to serve.
1: Mm-hmm.
2: Now it's just part of the news thing. That unqualified actors who can't make it in Hollywood or a rap career or a bartender, now they audition and the organization of the left puts them in, gets them the votes, they put the money into them, and then they tell them what to say. This is what the American voter has to smarten up. You have to stop electing people based on how they look or how fancy their ads are.
1: And you know why you're right? And there's many reasons why you're right. Number one, you said you were, so that's good enough for me.
2: Yeah,
1: but number two is, when AOC was there for about 2 weeks, you know she was a bartender before, came out of nowhere, beats Joe Crowley. She comes out and goes, oh yeah, I got the new Green Deal. It's like 300 pages.
2: Yeah.
1: Number one, I don't care if you're for the environment or not. Where'd that come from?
2: Exactly.
1: You know, it'd be different. If you pulled Glenn Youngkin and you tell me he's got an economic plan, yeah, no kidding. You spent your life in finance. But this is a 30-something-year-old person who goes, by the way, new Green Deal, totally revamped the economy. I'm like, what are you talking? Where'd that come from?
2: Right.
1: Who are you working for?
2: Exactly. And that's the question that people need to be asking. For whom? Like, again, and we see it. Tim Walz makes that disgusting speech about being upset that a pedophile was deported. And he's like, are children safer? Are their lives better?
1: Yes,
2: yeah,
1: absolutely.
2: Yeah, 1,000%. But people then be like, he's stupid. He's not stupid. You're either part of the team or a sympathizer, because only a pedophile, that would be their mindset. Trying to say, oh, it was a bad day because he got caught. That was the day.
1: And what people should know is that there's been a pedophile that abuses 10-year-old for years.
2: One that we know of for 2 years.
1: Usually it's not one off.
2: It's never one. They graduate. They get, you know, and then his answer was not remorseful, not I'm sorry. It was, it's a cultural thing. But you know, if you do that over there, you get murdered, you know, in certain societies. So again, we have to start asking ourselves when they make these speeches. We need to stop bringing in other Democratic strategists to say, oh, that doesn't represent us. No, they do. The question is, you need to find who's cutting those checks.
1: So I want you to, Van Jones, your thoughts about him being outraged, cut four.
5: This stuff is going too far. I am a progressive Democrat. You want to talk about prison reform? I've done it as well as anybody, Republican, Democrats in the South with Trump. I've done prison reform. I never said, have no prisons. Where are you going to put the Klan? I've done police reform. I never said no police. Where are you going to put the pedophiles? Who's going to grab the pedophiles? This stuff is going too far. I've been waiting my whole life to see a youth movement do what it's doing. But it's being hijacked by people who are putting in nutty ideas supporting terrorists, nutty ideas saying we don't need cops in prison. We can't deport anybody, even if they rape somebody. Who said this? Chevalier.
1: And she won the election easily.
2: Here's
1: primaried
2: the thing.
1: Hispanic
2: leader. It's a little
1: leader.
2: Too late. All of the Democrats that were okay with saying Russia, Russia, Russia, and Trump is Hitler, and all these things, they opened the doors to a certain part of a creepy society. And now it's come to roost. And now he doesn't like it. But it's too late. They allow these guys to come in. We need to start looking at, they went after our children. They took away education. They don't want you to read. They don't want you to have thought. They want you just to follow. They groom. if you look at, and what is the basis of the identity? The color of your skin and who you sleep with. That is the entire basis of what you've allowed in. And then they get in, and now they're socialist, Democrat. No, no, no. This is a monstrous group of people that didn't have numbers, couldn't openly come in and say, hey, I support pedophilia. I support those things. I support no one going to jail. Because if I'm a pedophile and I would want to get rid of jails.
1: Right.
2: Also, if I was a pedophile, I would want us not to know what a woman is anymore. I would want children to be sexually educated at a young age.
1: But you believe that Van Jones being sincere?
2: 1,000%. Right. I don't think he realized, and Van, I think, is a brilliant guy.
1: I don't
2: agree with him on much, but I could have dinner with
1: him.
2: Seems
1: like a great guy.
2: I could have a conversation with him. If I got to know him, I probably could be friends with him. My friends and I, Kevin Nash and I consider him like a brother. He's about as Democrat as it could possibly be. Dave Bautista, about as Democrat. And I love those guys. I don't care what they are politically because I know who they are as men. So, but him coming forward now, when he had the ability to say, hey, this isn't right, what's going on in our colleges. Hey, this isn't right. Instead, they were so forced on making a false narrative about President Trump that they created the monster that they were trying to convince us was in the White House. And now that's who they are. Look at who they're running. Like, Tim Walz should have never been allowed to public speak again after those comments. They were disgusting. If you take that in any, there's no context way to

0: swing it. And the worst part was he's making these statements while he has this new backdrop of a bunch of children hugging him. We need to wake up.
1: You know those people that you like so much? They're telling me to take a break.
0: Because they know their clocks, as they should.
1: Tyrus, thanks so much.
0: Appreciate you, man.
1: Go get him.
2: Both sides, all opinions. It's Brian Kilmeade.

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1: Hi, everybody. Just wrapping up this hour. Just got to remind you, not only One Nation Sunday at 10 o'clock, I'm going to be on stage talking in the United States tour, Uniting the States tour, based on my brand new book coming out in October. 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
0: 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Senior White House correspondents Jackie Heinrich and Peter Ducey anchor from Washington, D.C.
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15: A tribute to the fallen. I'm Lisa Brady, Fox News. President Trump attending the dignified transfer as the remains of four U.S. service members killed in Jordan and Iraq since Friday arrive at Dover Air Force Base in Delaware, telling reporters before the solemn ceremony his message for the families.
16: We love you. We love your child, and that's what they are to them. They're their children. There's no games, no nothing. That's their child. And all you can do is throw out your heart.
15: The American soldiers were killed as Iran fired missiles and drones at U.S. bases in the region, retaliating for U.S. strikes on Iran over attacks on commercial shipping. And Iran is vowing to respond in kind if the president follows through on his latest threat.
17: In a social media post, President Trump says the U.S. will destroy one bridge or power plant each time Iran shoots at a ship in the Strait of Hormuz. The warning came after the 11th night of U.S. airstrikes on Iran and amid little public sign of progress on diplomatic efforts to end the conflict. One-fifth of the world's traded oil and gas passed through the strait before Iran closed it after the war began, jolting the world economy with far-reaching effects.
15: Fox's Tanya J. Powers, the president has also threatened to take care of it if Iran-backed Houthi rebels in Yemen choke off another critical strait in the region. Ousted Venezuelan leader Nicolas Maduro, due back in federal court in New York City at this hour, along with his wife, after being charged with multiple drug-related counts.
18: Prosecutors allege that for 25 years, Maduro ran Venezuela like a drug trafficking organization, transporting thousands of tons of cocaine as leader of the Cartel de los Soles. If convicted, they both face up to life in prison. Maduro's lawyers indicate they plan on filing motions to get this case thrown out before the trial begins.
15: Fox's Brian Yenes at Manhattan Federal Court. The defense argues Maduro has immunity and that the U.S. military raid capturing him was illegal. 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
22: I will not place the blame on subordinates, on people whose zeal exceeded their judgment, and who may have done wrong in a cause they deeply believe to be right.
23: I'm getting out of baseball because I don't feel that when I go on the field, I want to give 100%.

0: said, and the people of America should look at a guy like myself that loves the game of baseball and been on the field and not been able to produce.
1: But it was the unanimous judgment of my advisors that resignation would carry a presumption of guilt sufficient to prevent a defense on the merits. And I'm afraid that what I've been hearing and seeing and reading persuades me that they were right.
2: People have got to know whether or not their president is a crook. Well, I'm not a crook. I've earned everything I've got.
3: News as it happened. News as it happens.
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5: A grieving family gets no new answers from a second autopsy on the body of a college student from Mississippi found dead after a boating trip earlier this month.
6: 18-year-old Nolan Xavier Wells was found dead on Horn Island off the coast of Mississippi. He was reported missing after a July 4th boating party. Law enforcement's autopsy results have yet to be published, but a second examination can't draw conclusions, in part due to remains of Wells' throat not being included with the body as provided.
7: This pathologist cannot rule out injury to the neck.
6: Attorney Benjamin Crump, representing Wells' family and speaking at the NAACP convention in Chicago, Crump and fellow civil rights activist Al Sharpton eulogized Wells at his funeral earlier this week. Eben Brown, Fox News.
5: The independent autopsy did find red discoloration on the back of Wells' head. The family argues foul play cannot be ruled out. Canada scraps a bridge opening ceremony with the U.S. as tensions flare again over tariffs.
8: It was supposed to be a joint ribbon-cutting celebration between Canada and the U.S. for next Monday's opening of the new Gordie Howe International Bridge that connects Detroit to Windsor. Though Canada has canceled the joint celebration, citing trade threats made by President Trump, with 50% tariffs on a wide range of goods.
9: I love the idea that the bridge is opening. I can't wait.
10: We've been friends forever. I don't see the point of doing all this and just infighting.
8: That's local perspective from the Windsor side of the new Gordie Howe International Bridge, with still time for both countries to negotiate new tariffs that are set to take effect on August 19th.
5: Fox's Jeff Manasso. Canada accuses the U.S. of violating a previous trade deal. President Trump says the new tariffs would be in response to unfair treatment of some American products. A mixed day so far on Wall Street. The Dow's up 188, but the NASDAQ is in the red. Oil prices topping $85 a barrel. I'm Lisa Brady, Fox News.
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0: 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It's Fox Across America with Jimmy Failla.
1: Hey girl, Jersey Devil. I think the New York Post nailed it today with their cover about New Jersey Governor Mikey Sherrill for the election fraud that's happening in the Garden State, calling her the Jersey Devil. It is Fox Across America. Your radio buddy and mine, Jimmy Failla, my life coach, America's life coach, off today, but it's me, your radio buddy, Rich Zeoli with you, host of the Rich Zeoli podcast. Great to be with you today. We are loaded up, stacked up with some of the finest guests anywhere, A-listers, all of them. So I'm excited. And I'm really excited to be with you because I live in New Jersey and I've lived in New Jersey my entire life. Well, that's not true. I actually lived in Levittown. And then I moved to Jersey when I was 10 years old. My dad was a Port Authority cop. And then I got involved in New Jersey politics when I was in sixth grade. And I was a Republican county chairman for about 6 years. I was a county commissioner for 3 years. I've been involved in Jersey politics my entire life. And I have seen it all. I have seen them hand out cigarettes and street money. I've seen them bribe people. Brendan Byrne was a Democrat governor. He was beloved by both sides of the aisle. A very funny guy. And he used to joke. He'd say, whatever Democrat county he was in, he'd go, I want to be buried here so I can remain active in politics. Like, that was the joke. So when the news broke yesterday that 6,600 non-citizens were registered to vote because of a software glitch in New Jersey, I was not surprised. In fact, color me shocked when the governor of New Jersey, Mikey Sherrill, blamed her predecessor and blamed the Motor Vehicle Commission. What you have to understand is that the company that runs the software for this put out a statement saying that everything the governor said was BS. And now the Trump administration has opened up a lawsuit against the state of New Jersey. But this is why we need the Save America Act, to ensure that only United States citizens are voting in federal elections, period. And her answer was like, well, I mean, only 400 people voted. There was an election in Bergen County, New Jersey, it was right across the river from New York City, came down to one vote. And then they had lawsuit after lawsuit. It was like for a mayor or something like that. And they threw out ballots and more ballots came in. And then it was like one vote. And then all of a sudden, next thing you know, the election was decided by a judge. He was just like, I'm sick of this. I'm awarding you congratulations, you won. So yeah, you know what? 400 votes can absolutely throw an election. It can throw a close election. Like I was talking to my buddy, Senator Dave McCormick from Pennsylvania yesterday, when I was guest hosting for Guy Benson. And by the way, congratulations to Guy. Very happy for him. When McCormick said, hey, you know what? When I ran in Pennsylvania, I had two close elections. One of them was decided by less than 900 votes. So yeah, it matters. But in addition to that, if somebody cancels out my vote, who's not a citizen of the United States of America, that's not okay. That's not okay. Because if we both vote, and like I'm in machine A and that person's at machine B, and they're not supposed to vote, I'm supposed to vote, and we vote for different people, that person just canceled out my vote. So it's not okay, and the governor sounds pathetic with her excuses. Here's Mikey Sherrill, a software error. Cut 12, please.
2: In June of 2023, nearly 3 years before I became governor, a serious software error in New Jersey's motor vehicle system led to the improper voter registration of what we believe to be roughly 6,600 people in our state. When New Jerseyans applied for a driver's license or identification at the MVC, they were asked if they wanted to register to vote. In the case of this error, some individuals indicated that they weren't citizens and weren't eligible to vote, but the software registered them anyway.
1: Oh,
2: the error in the software was corrected a year later in June of 2024. That is more than 2 years ago.
1: Now, the company that she's blaming for this on the software error is a company called Idemia. And that is who the New Jersey Motor Vehicle Commission used. But you also have to know something else, too. Before he left office, one of the things that Phil Murphy did, the worst governor in the history of any state, in the history of the union. I mean, really, you can't find a worse governor than Phil Murphy. He was the worst, the worst. And he had snaggle teeth. That's a whole other thing. Oh, by the way, I want to thank my buddy, Dr. Mike Veneria, my dentist, because I was supposed to go for my cleaning today. And Mikey called me up yesterday and he's like, we need you. So I had to reschedule, and you know, I mean, I called him at like 9 o'clock last night, and he was able to get me off the point. But I feel bad, so I just wanted to give him a shout out and say thanks. He's a big fan of the show, obviously. He's a great dentist in New Jersey, Mike Venaria. But he's my friend, and we talk about this stuff all the time. We both agreed. Worst governor in the history of the state. He lived in Jersey his entire life, too. Worst. The worst. Worst to do business. Like, Eminent Mars, the candy company, they're leaving. They're out. They're done. But here's the statement from the people that... So Murphy signs a law saying, we're going to give everybody a driver, everybody who gets a license, you're automatically registered to vote. You're automatically registered. So that's the problem right there. You go to get a license, they automatically register you to vote. It should not be that easy. Voting is a sacred responsibility. And in my opinion, I want to make sure that people who want to vote, they have to work at it. I don't want to make it too easy to vote. Voting should be a little difficult. Like, you should have to take the time to fill out an application. You should have to take the time to go vote in person. You should have to put a little bit more effort into it than just finding a show on Netflix to stream. It's ridiculous to me how easy it's become. Like, I'm just waiting for the time when this is all done online, where everybody just dials a number and then puts in their choice, you know, press 1 if you want J.D. Vance, press 2 if you want... Like, I do not want to get to that place where it's just that easy to vote. It's everybody goes, it's a right. Yes, it's a right, but rights come with responsibilities. And not to like get off on a Spider-Man kick here, but to whom much is given, much is required. Am I right? So I'm just saying you should have to work at it a little bit, just a little bit. The company behind this, which Mikey Sherrill is throwing under the bus and blaming, put out the following. IDEMIA works with the New Jersey Motor Vehicle Commission and has for more than 40 years to support the process through which eligible individuals may indicate their interest in registering to vote when applying for or renewing a driver's license or state-issued identification card. Our role is to transmit information through the motor vehicle system. The voter registration information is transmitted to the New Jersey Department of State Division of Elections, which is ultimately responsible for verifying eligibility to vote. Information submitted by IDEMIA must still be validated and adjudicated by the Division of Elections. So Mikey Sherrill's like, oh, yeah, no, software glitch. No, it wasn't. They sent the information over to the New Jersey Division of Elections, and the New Jersey Division of Elections did not do their job. Or maybe they deliberately didn't do their job. I'm just saying. You know, call me cynical, but when you grow up in New Jersey, or I think the New Jersey, New York metropolitan area, Philadelphia, like there's a certain amount of cynicism that just courses through your veins because you've seen it all. And so nothing shocks you, like nothing. I remember my dad taking me to the Port Authority bus terminal when I was a kid, when the cops threw a Christmas party and we got to go into the jail. It was fun. But I remember my dad showing me there was this guy doing the game 3-card Monte and explaining to me how you can't win. And I was young, I was 10, but that was my first time of realizing that there's a scam on every street corner, literally a scam on every street corner. So when you grow up in New Jersey politics and you see them handing out cigarettes and street money, and you hear Democrat governors joking about dead people voting, and then something like this happens, you go, it's like Vito Corleone. I'm a superstitious man. And if lightning should strike, you know what I mean? Like, I'm going to blame the people in this room. I don't think it's an error. I think it's deliberate. I absolutely do, because I've seen too much. Well, the only way we'll know for sure is when we get to the bottom of this through a lawsuit, which the Trump administration has now opened against the state of New Jersey. Good. And every other blue state in America that does not want to cooperate must cooperate. Because I'm going to read for you the statement that was put out by a bunch of blue state governors after President Trump gave his speech the other night saying that our system is vulnerable to China and that there are illegals who are registered to vote. The Democrat Governors Association, which is chaired by Andy Beshear, who is a 2028 presidential candidate and featuring a murderer's row of 2028 losers, Gretchen Whitmer, Kathy Hochul, Governor Mikey Sherrill, Janet Mills, Wes Moore, Governor Gavin Newsom's greasy, oily hair is on the list. J.B. Pritzker's on the list. Governor Josh Shapiro's on the list. Oh, yes, Shapiro the other day, he said, was that not a crazy blank speech that Trump gave? What's crazy about making sure that our election system can't be hacked by China? I mean, for years we heard Russia. I heard Kamala Harris say on The View, we need paper ballots. Because if you have a paper ballot, well, then Russia can't hack a paper ballot. That's an actual quote from Kamala Harris. I mean, obviously, you know, she was probably three glasses deep when she said it, but it's still, it's correct. You can't hack a paper ballot. I mean, you know, clock is right twice a day. So they put out a statement saying it is deeply alarming that President Trump continues to try to undermine free and fair elections. No amount of lies and conspiracy theories can change the fact that our country's elections have repeatedly been proven to be safe and secure. So they're ready to fight back against the Trump administration now that we know 6,600 non-citizens were registered to vote and 400 of those people did vote. What do we do now? A prominent New Jersey Democrat member of Congress, Josh Gottheimer, has called for a full and utter investigation into this entire fiasco. A Democrat member of the state assembly named Jamel Hawley, also calling for an immediate pause on the program that automatically registers people to vote. But how many are on the voter rolls? That's what we don't know. Here's Governor Mikey Sherrill admitting that she doesn't know that. Cut 13.
2: I learned of this last Wednesday, and I immediately ordered my chief counsel to launch a comprehensive investigation. Currently, the Division of Elections is working to ensure anyone who is illegally registered is removed from the voter rolls.
1: Well, thank you. Very nice of you. But how do we make sure there aren't other people on the voter rolls? The only way to do that is to look at the voter rolls. Am I right? I'm right, aren't I? Yeah, that's the only way you're going to know for sure. She said 400 individuals voted. Okay, that could absolutely swing an election. They know they were not supposed to vote. Should there be legal consequences? Should there be ramifications? I think so. I mean, they voted illegally. But we don't know the outcome of the elections in which they voted. There could have been a close town council race decided by a handful of votes. There could have been a close race for a member of Congress. Who knows? All I know is I put my heart and soul into the last governor's race, and I sat here as a guest of Fox Across America on election day, and I said I feel really good about Jack Cittarelli's chances. Really good. I didn't predict he was going to win, but I said I felt really, really good about it. And suddenly, Mikey Sherrill gets more votes than Kamala Harris got in New Jersey. How does that happen? But until we look at the voter rolls, we won't know the answer to these questions. So we have to open them up bottom line. But here's Mikey Sherrill saying 400 individuals voted. Big whoop. What are we going to do about it? Cut 14.
2: Initial analysis shows that fewer than 400 newly registered individuals voted in an election due to this software error. They were registered as Democrats, Republicans, and the majority unaffiliated, and were scattered across the state. But let me be clear. This entire situation is unacceptable. It's unacceptable that the vendor released software with such a glaring error. It's unacceptable that the MVC took a year to get this issue fixed. And it's unacceptable that no one in the previous administration brought this to light, demanded accountability, or took action when it happened years ago.
1: Well, that's all good. That's great. That's wonderful. But why don't we do something about it to make sure it never happens again by going through the voter rolls? It's Fox Across America, Zeoli Farfalla. Great to have you with us. Don't go away.
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0: every weekend. 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Senior White House correspondents Jackie Heinrich and Peter Ducey anchor from Washington, D.C.
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19: I was blown across the room. 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
11: 1 year ago, Cardinal Robert Prevost was elected Pope Leo XIV as the first American to ever become the Bishop of Rome. In the first official biography of the Pope, author Elise Allen says Leo has a special message to American Catholics.
12: Building friendship, building community, remembering that in spite of our differences, we can be friends and we can treat each other as human beings. You know, I think that's his big message.
11: And it's a message that has been tested and making headlines in the last few weeks as the Pope and President Trump sparred over disagreements about the war in Iran. Allen was the first journalist to have a lengthy interview with Pope Leo after his election, and she says Leo has a quiet strength that may surprise people, but one that can take on the world leaders. He was well prepared to stand his ground even against the President of the United States.
12: I think Leo, you know, was not entirely surprised by that, but he also said very clearly he is not trying to attack anybody with what he says. He's trying to preach the gospel, and I think he sincerely means that.
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13: On March 5th, 1946, Sir Winston Churchill gave his famous Iron Curtain speech at Westminster College in Missouri. The speech was deemed by many to mark the onset of the Cold War.
14: From Stettin in the Baltic to Trieste in the Adriatic, an Iron Curtain has descended across the continent. Behind that line lie all the capitals of the ancient states of Central and Eastern Europe. All these famous cities and the populations around them lie in what I must call the Soviet sphere. And all our subjects, in one form or another, not only to Soviet influence, but to a very high and in some cases increasing measure of control from Moscow. This is certainly not the liberated Europe we fought to build up.
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0: enough to be with you on Fox Across America. Stopped at Taco Bell on the way, loaded up on some lettuce wraps. I'm good to go. I'm feeling good. If you want to weigh in on the conversation, by the way, it's 888-788-9910. 888-788-9910. The question I have for you is, don't you think this momentum now should force even Democrats to vote for the Save America Act? Which all it does is ensure that Americans, citizens, get to vote in federal elections. There's no power over state elections, no power over local elections, no power over school board and municipal elections. It's literally federal elections. But yeah, I'm sure by now you heard about the never-ending pasta bowl at Olive Garden, which, you know, Zioli, I'm just saying, it's been a while since I've been to an Olive Garden. Not bashing them, just, you know. Anyway, the never-ending pasta bowl belongs to the pasta bowl holder, and yes, you have to show identification. If we can guard our breadsticks and our pasta, we should be able to guard our elections and our ballots. That's my opinion. That's my opinion on this. And if it's really hard for married women and Black Americans to get ID, then Olive Garden clearly is the most racist restaurant in America to force that upon people. Or maybe just the idea that married women and Black people can't get IDs is just pure and utter Democrat BS. Throwing that out there. Since, you know, we also require it to fly on airplanes, go to government buildings, have a checking account, get health care, you know, pretty much everything. Here's Andy Kim, Democrat member of the United States Senate, talking about this massive voter fraud scandal in his state of New Jersey.
1: But it does represent a pretty big screw up and probably the largest breach of this kind that I could ever cover. What was your reaction to seeing that news today?
2: Yeah, you know, I heard about it for the first time today as well. And I have to say, look, I mean, this is unacceptable. And this needs to be fixed immediately, and people need to be held accountable for that, especially if they've known this since it's happened a couple years ago. So, yes, you know, when there are mistakes, when there are things that are broken, we need to fix it. But we also need to make sure that we're looking at the problems in the right size, that this is not akin to what Donald Trump was talking about.
0: What? No, it's literally what Donald Trump was talking about. He literally said, we have in New Jersey 35,000 non-citizens who are registered to vote. This is literally what he talked about. And that was Chris Hayes, who said this is the largest breach he's ever seen. I mean, even MS Now is admitting that. But for Democrats, they can't admit that. Here's CNN's Abby Phillips also throwing cold water on this.
3: You just said it's widespread. So where's the proof that it's widespread?
4: 6,600 non-citizens voted on the voter rolls.
3: That is 0.006% of registered voters in the state. Is it widespread, or is it something that is relatively rare?
5: You're pounding him over the word widespread. I just would ask you,
3: Scott,
5: what is your tolerance for any fraud at all?
3: Is it widespread?
5: Absolutely. Over 6,000 people.
3: What is your bar for widespread?
5: And she said, my bar is I want no tolerance. Okay. I have zero tolerance.
3: So what is your tolerance for American citizens?
5: By the way, this isn't the only place this is happening.
3: What is your tolerance for American citizens whose valid voter registrations are invalidated by incorrect databases? What's your tolerance for that?
5: I don't have tolerance for any mistakes in the electoral system, including putting non-citizens on the rolls.
0: And neither should you, by the way. No one should have tolerance for that, because your vote matters and shouldn't get canceled out by somebody who shouldn't be voting. That is the point.

0: News, I'm Gianna Gelosi. President Trump with a new threat against Iran, posting on Truth Social that anytime Iran shoots a ship in the Strait of Hormuz, the U.S. will bomb or destroy one power plant.
1: Overnight, Iran launched new attacks in the Gulf, targeting both Kuwait and Bahrain with drones. Earlier this morning, the Jordanians also reported incoming Iranian fire. Missiles were intercepted near the southern city of Aqaba, with explosions heard over the border in southern Israel.
0: Now, the president paid tribute to four American troops killed last week in the Iran conflict at a dignified transfer. Later, he heads to Georgia.
2: President Trump's visit comes less than 6 months after his trip to a North Georgia steel factory and ahead of two major midterm elections in the state. His stop in Marietta is expected to highlight education, according to officials at Wheeler High School in Cobb County.
0: It's Fox's Tanya J. Powers. 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

0: We've had a lot of crazy stories in the news lately regarding ICE and attacks on ICE, and now we have non-citizens voting in New Jersey. Welcome back to Fox Across America. It's Rich Zeoli in for Jimmy Failla. It's great to be with you today, and great to have Jonathan Fahey back on the show. I love this guy because he always retweets me, and I appreciate that. Jonathan, I don't know, it's hard to say, like, you re-X'd me. You know what I mean?
1: Exactly.
0: It's a tough thing to say one man to another. Like, this guy X's me all the time, but I appreciate you doing that, and you should follow.
1: I love your stuff, yes.
0: Thank you, my friend. You should follow Jonathan on X at Jonathan for Fairfax. So how you doing as the former acting ICE director in this crazy news cycle?
1: Crazy is the perfect word, because every day there's a new shoe to drop on this, and it's all often in a very bad way, like we're going to talk about with New Jersey, but also with the attacks on the ICE building in New York. And it's just like it never stops. And really, it just shows every one of these stories, the underlying theme is how extreme the Democratic Party has become on this immigration issue, and I say the illegal immigration issue, not the immigration issue, that they really will stop at nothing to advance this sort of open borders, mass amnesty agenda. And, you know, there's no line they won't cross and no bottom they can't reach, as we saw with Tim Walz, a couple of weeks ago, pardoning the sex offender to keep him in the country.
0: Yeah, right. Like a guy who's raping a 10-year-old and saying that was his culture or something like that to justify it. I mean, just hideous. You know what I worry about, Jonathan? I worry that people are going to forget just how bad it was. So you were right there at the forefront of this as the acting ICE director. And how bad was it when Joe Biden was president? And, you know, I remember Bill Malusian being down at the border. I remember Griff Jenkins reporting on this. I remember them showing thousands of people coming in every day. Now that the border's secure, I worry that the memory of that's going to fade.
1: I think you're exactly right. It's kind of one of these things, when you solve a problem in politics, then you sometimes don't get the credit for solving the problem. Right. And everyone just moves on to the next problem, which isn't necessarily a bad thing. But I think people need to remember, because we've got an election coming up in 2028, presidential, and we know from what the Democrats are doing now, they are going to reopen that border the first chance they get and do everything they can to give every illegal citizenship and get the ones that aren't voting yet, get them fully voting. I think people need to relook at those videos, because it was horrific watching the Bill Malusian and Griff on a daily basis. It was utterly shocking. And I think those two and Fox in general really changed the tide, because the other networks weren't even covering it. People would have not even known, at least they would know indirectly, but not directly, how bad and how, frankly, deliberate it was from the Biden administration.
0: And Jonathan Fahey's with us, the great Jonathan Fahey. It's awesome to have him, former acting ICE director, all-around great guy. You see him on Fox all the time. Follow him at John for Fairfax. I'm sorry. I don't have my glasses on. Look, man, I think you're right about that. And I think that when you talk about getting non-citizens to vote, and I don't know if all of them are in this country illegally or not. We have to figure all that out. But if 400 people voted who should not have voted, and elections are sometimes very, very close, even one person is too many. But the Democrats act like this could not happen. This is not possible to happen. The story breaks yesterday. 6,600 non-citizens registered to vote in New Jersey. They call it a software glitch. And immediately, most of the talking points on CNN, MS Now, the other networks is, yeah, but that's not enough to swing an election. As if this is just like a one isolated incident in the entire country, and that's all it is.
1: Yeah. Keep your eyes open for the next big lie coming, because the first big lie was it never happens. This big lie is going to be it's only these few hundred, so it's really insignificant. That's not true either. These are the 500 that they caught through a software glitch that identified people. This doesn't catch the people that went in there and affirmatively checked that they were a citizen and wanted to vote.
0: Yeah.
1: There's no safeguards on those. So whatever the numbers are, multiply it by 10, 20, or 100, and maybe you get close to the reality. But remember, this is COVID wasn't made in a lab. This is what they do with this stuff, is you're crazy for suggesting it. Then when it becomes to be true or reveals to be true, then they minimize it and act like it's not a big deal. Well, it's not just a few hundred. It's not just New Jersey. It's not just one software glitch. And the scandal, there's so many scandals within this, but why is the DMV or a DMV bureaucrat in many instances getting to determine who votes in U.S. elections? It's truly insane. The American people want to be able to have a say on who votes in elections. 80% of them want voter ID and citizenship requirements, but they can't get that. But some bureaucrat at a DMV can basically assign voters. And this whole thing with voting registration through the DMV, everyone knew this was going to be the result of it. It's like you self-report, you decide to vote, there's no verification, and you're a voter forever, and no one checks on it. Our elections deserve a lot more. American people deserve a lot more security in their elections than just this current system. But again, the big lie is coming. It's only New Jersey. It's only these few hundred. And by the way, they voted for Democrats and Republicans, so it all balanced each other out. So actually, we all benefited somehow because of this. It's insane.
0: I love when they throw the math number. They're like, well, it's 0.00006%. It's like, shut up. Like, that's not the issue.
1: Yeah.
0: A buddy
1: that's
0: of mine,
1: not the issue.
0: Who I won't mention his name, but he had a great analogy for this. He said, it's kind of like when you're dating and you tell the other person your number, as in like the number of partners, whatever that number they give you is, multiply by 10. It's kind of like that.
1: Exactly.
0: And I think that is just such a great analogy, because that's what we're going to see here unfold. And you're also right about the fact that since this is self-reporting, it's basically the honor system. Like when you pull up and there's some guys has tomatoes on the side of the road and a little money jar. That's what it is to vote. You just self-affirm that you're a citizen and you're able to vote. That's ridiculous. And so we don't know how many people are voting that have just lied about that. And that's what the Save America Act would do, Jonathan Fahey, right? So tell us exactly what it does and why it's so important.
1: Well, two things. It requires voter ID. When you go to vote, you have to show that you are who you say you are, which seems perfectly fair and what we all do multiple times, probably every week in some form or another. And the second is you have to prove you're a U.S. citizen, because you have to be a citizen to vote. So two things that are very reasonable. Certainly most people agree on it's 80%-ish numbers, which how often in politics do you ever get like an 80-20 issue?
0: Right.
1: And certainly if it's 80-20 the other way on a Dem issue, the Republicans generally go along with those because they know it's good for them. So this is just one of these things that it's like common sense. And the Democrats, every time they oppose it, you know that they have no real good opposition when all of their opposition boils down to, let's call the other side racist. You know, like if they had a really strong opposition, you'd hear it. But instead, their heads spin around when you say voter ID. They act like you've done just something crazy when it's the most reasonable thing in the world. And now the other thing is, they try to conflate the two, because remember, the Democrats vote are against voter ID in and of itself, not just that and the citizenship requirement. So now they try to say, well, it's so hard to prove your citizenship and get a birth certificate, which also isn't true. But remember, whenever they say that, it's like, yeah, but are you Chuck Schumer? Are you in favor of just voter ID in and of itself? And the answer is racist, you know, somebody that marched in Selma in 1960 that doesn't have an ID. How can we do this again as Jim Crow 3.0, 2.0?
0: Married women will never be able to vote again. You know, this is a secret plot to overturn the 17th Amendment. Or, you know, I mean, it's so silly. It really is.
1: And they'll fly someone in, the one person in the world that doesn't have an ID but manages to get on a plane and go to Congress and say, oh, they don't have ID. It's amazing to me that instead of spending maybe a few thousand dollars to get IDs to these handful of people that don't have them that are actually legitimate voters, they'll spend billions to oppose voter ID. And everyone knows what's going on here.
0: Yeah.
1: And it's like they want illegals to vote. Yep. They want it easy to cheat because they believe cheating on average benefits them.
0: Nope.
1: And this isn't complicated. And if you go on CNN or something and say this, they'll act like it's crazy. But it's like there's no other explanation that makes any sense whatsoever.
0: Listen, man, you're spot on. I grew up in Jersey politics, and I spent a lot of time in Philly politics. You know, every time Halloween comes around, the dead rise and they vote. And that is a fact that I have seen since I was a kid. You know, it was a joke. It was an open joke about dead people voting in Philadelphia and other places. Now we're talking about illegals voting. And yes, it's to cheat. And yes, it's also because they don't want any accountability. But it also goes to a broader point, which I want to ask you about, Jonathan Fahey, which is, in order to be a Democrat today, you have to be anti-ICE. With one exception, and that's John Fetterman, you have to be anti-ICE. And then it's not enough just to say defund ICE or shut ICE down. You have to call them Nazis, the fascists, Gestapo. You got to use all the things, which then leads to what we saw the other day, which is a whack job who wasn't going to really be successful because he's crazy. But, you know, he hears those words and he thinks that he's got to do something about that. I think they're very deliberate with their choice of language. And you cannot be a Democrat and be successful today if you support ICE, period.
1: That is 100% true. And remember, you mentioned John Fetterman, but he's basically been excommunicated from the Democratic Party. But it's so bad. It's not just anti-ICE. And they try to use this idea that they're just upset with tactics and stuff. But the truth is they are against deporting illegal aliens. And that's all this is about. They couldn't care less what ICE is doing as long as they don't deport illegal aliens. They were perfectly happy when ICE is, you know, changing diapers at the border or whatever Joe Biden had them doing. But they don't want people deported, and they use ICE as a scapegoat. It's the most cynical thing ever that they put these people, the ICE agents, at risk, as well as the public safety at risk, because they don't want immigration laws enforced, because they know lack of enforcement leads to more Democratic voters and more power for them. And that's this whole thing. So they've created these false narratives against ICE agents that are just deliberately designed to prevent the laws from being enforced, which is the most cynical thing ever if you think about it, because our system doesn't work if we have a robust debate that leads to a law being passed, and then the side that loses just does everything they can to undermine whatever that law is. Our system would immediately collapse if that's the way all of us behaved. And that's the way the Democrats are behaving here. And they will stop at nothing. And this is so predictable, this thing that happened in New York, not specifically predictable, but predictable that somebody would take this and they would view themselves as heroic and do something really harmful. And thankfully, nobody died or got seriously hurt. But that's really a function of luck that over anything else, because we're going to have something really bad happen that is 100% preventable. And if the Democrats want open borders, they should have the courage to go and campaign on it and put legislation that we want open borders and mass amnesty, but they know they can't achieve it. So they use all of these subversive tactics to achieve it. And they don't care who dies, who gets hurt, how people are harmed in other ways in order to achieve it. It's so cynical. Democrats from 10 years or 20 years ago wouldn't even survive in this party, because you have to be so radical on this immigration issue, as well as every other issue. They're a really a radical party, and it's just one diversion. Everyone's talking about these DSA members, and it's like, they don't really deviate from today's Democratic Party. They just kind of say it more, you know, they're actually, in a way, more honest about it. But today's Democratic Party is anti-law enforcement, anti-ICE. They want boys to play girls' sports. They, you know, they do things that are utterly crazy, but it is a mainstream position within that party.
0: Listen, man, you let crazy in, crazy's not leaving. So that's the bottom line. And eventually crazy's running the show, and that's what we got going on here. But the reason why they let crazy in is because deep down they agree with it. So Jonathan Fahey, always a pleasure, my man. I appreciate it. Former acting ICE director. Let's chat again soon. And you be well, my friend. I thanks for coming on the show.
1: Thank you.
0: It's Fox Across America's Yoli for Fela. We got more to come today, and we got some great guests coming up. Kennedy's going to be here. I'm very excited about that, but that's only just a little tease of the great guests we have coming up. So again, if you want to weigh in, 888-788-9910, 888-788-9910. 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
0: Every weekend, it's the Sunday Briefing. Senior White House correspondents Jackie Heinrich and Peter Ducey anchor from Washington, D.C.
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17: 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He counted on America to be passive. 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
18: 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Obviously a major malfunction.
20: 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There has been an accident at the Chernobyl Atomic Power Station.
21: 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It is estimated that 1.5 million people are now infected with the AIDS virus.
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4: Saving you money, I'm Hillary Barsky. Many Americans are facing mounting financial pressures, but by making small changes to everyday habits can make a major impact on long-term wealth. Last year, nearly three-quarters of Americans failed to meet their savings and spending goals, according to a Vanguard Consumer Survey. Many people, especially those in their 30s and 40s, are falling into costly traps, including failing to boost emergency savings, delaying investing, and taking on too much debt. Financial experts say it's important to prioritize retirement savings. Missing out on employer matches or delaying contributions can have a long-term impact. Also, don't take on financial debt, which chips away at your ability to build real wealth. And it's critical to save for an emergency fund and start to plan for your child's education early. College costs continue to rise, and many families underestimate the importance that the earlier you start to save, the less difficult it becomes in later years. Saving you money, Hillary Barsky, Fox News.
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1: 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Zeoli. Thank you. 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

0: 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Senior White House correspondents Jackie Heinrich and Peter Ducey anchor from Washington, D.C.
1: President Trump will not be signing a new law if it ever reaches his desk.
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3: The Commander-in-Chief pays tribute on Lisa Brady, Fox News, honoring U.S. soldiers killed since Friday in the conflict with Iran.
4: President Trump saluted as the remains of four American service members killed in Jordan and Iraq over the weekend were transferred to Dover Air Force Base in Delaware.
5: We're going to honor them, and one of the hardest things to do, for me, it's one of the hardest things to do as a president.
4: Their deaths came as Iran fired drones and ballistic missiles at U.S. bases in the region. Before departing for Dover, the president warned Iran that U.S. strikes will target bridges and power plants in response to any more attacks on vessels sailing through the Strait of Hormuz.
3: Fox's Jared Halpern at the White House. Iran threatening to hit the same kinds of targets as it keeps firing at Gulf neighbors after 11 straight nights of U.S. strikes. A legal tug of war over the narco-terrorism case against ousted Venezuelan leader Nicolas Maduro. Back in federal court in New York City a short time ago, the defense argues Maduro should have head of state immunity and that the U.S. military raid arresting him was illegal.
6: The Trump administration says that the U.S. did not recognize Maduro as a legitimate president and the raid was a law enforcement action. In a memo, the DOJ argues this, quote, the operation is lawful as it does not rise to the level of a war in the constitutional sense. Even if someone were later to argue that the operation violated international law, such an argument does not vitiate or nullify the president's authority to order it under long-standing precedent.
3: Fox's Brian Yenes at Manhattan Federal Court. The U.S. Treasury is now allowing the new Venezuelan government to pay for Maduro's legal fees. Maduro's wife is also charged. Both could face life in prison if convicted. The judge just proposing a tentative trial date next June. 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
3: Parts of West Virginia in flood recovery mode.
19: A state of emergency with the National Guard deployed following torrential rains and flash flooding in north-central West Virginia. That's inundated homes and businesses with 7 inches of rain.
20: Walmart is underwater. All the businesses are underwater. And we can't even get...

0: Subjective perspective on Facebook. I-79 is impassable. First responders also report hundreds of water rescue calls. As the city of Buchanan in Upshur County, West Virginia, issues immediate evacuation orders due to rapidly rising floodwaters. Jeff Manasso, Fox News.
1: The same thunderstorms flooding parts of New York yesterday and spawning at least two tornadoes in northern New Jersey. Tropical storm Bertha still churning south of the Mississippi coast with watches and warnings extending from the Florida Panhandle to Texas ahead of storm surge and heavy rain. Top sustained winds 50 miles per hour and expected to weaken, but forecasters say it could keep tropical storm intensity through tomorrow. Police in Miami say a violent incident at a movie theater remains under investigation.
2: The woman who did not want to be identified went to a movie theater Sunday night in Coconut Grove, a neighborhood of Miami where she says the guy sitting in front of her became annoyed by her laughter.
3: Something happened in the movie and we are laughing like ha ha ha, and he say shut the f*** up.
2: The confrontation caught on her friend's cell phone escalates when she claims he said,
3: I want to throw away all your food, and I say do it, and he do it.
2: The video shows the man slapping the woman in the face with a pizza pan and then throwing pizza slices up in the air. The woman said she suffered a fractured finger, bruised cheek, and an eye injury. CJ Papa, Fox News.
1: The woman says the man was escorted out by security and left before police arrived. Elisa Brady, Fox News.
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7: 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He counted on America to be passive. 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
8: 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Obviously a major malfunction.
10: An official announcement from the Council of Ministers. There has been an accident at the Chernobyl Atomic Power Station.
11: Clearly, this disease, which strikes men and women, children and adults, people of all races, must be stopped. It is estimated that 1.5 million people are now infected with the AIDS virus.
12: The United States has not swapped boatloads of plane loads of American weapons for the return of American hostages, and we will not.
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0: from everywhere USA. It's Fox Across America with Jimmy Failla.
1: That's right, Jimmy Failla has the day off, but I'll say hey girl in the spirit of Jimmy Failla. It's Rich Zeoli with you today, and I am fired up because we are going to save the world right here on Fox Across America, because the one, the only Kennedy, host of Kennedy Saves the World, is in studio with me today. It's so great to see you.
2: Hey, Rich.
1: Hey, Train. How are you?
2: How you doing?
1: I'm good. You were just on Outnumbered. Did you talk about Ma'am Dami backing down on arresting Netanyahu by chance?
2: Yeah, he has no choice. And then Paul Morrow wrote an interesting article for the Wall Street Journal saying if he did that, he would be committing a felony because that would be conspiracy to kidnap someone.
1: Mm. Yeah. Yeah, so not a good idea.
2: No, not for him.
1: Not so much.
2: And there's also that pesky Constitution and the Supremacy Clause, which, you know, he's a nepo baby. I don't know that he's terribly learned. He's just very propagandized.
1: Yeah, well said. Well said. You were at the World Cup in Philadelphia, the same game I was at with Cote d'Ivoire. Am I saying it right? Cote d'Ivoire?
2: Some people say Ivory Coast. I've seen it both ways.
1: Yeah, but I think I saw you on Newsroom say it the right way, and I have great respect for that because I try, but I botch it. They played Curacao, and it was fun. It was a good game. It was a lot of fun.
2: That was a good game. We wanted Curacao to score. We were really hoping because we were sitting with their fans, and they were so excited.
1: Yeah. But everybody had a good time. Everybody was having fun. But Jasmine Crockett thinks there was all kinds of racism regarding the World Cup. I want to play a clip for you, Kennedy, and get your reaction. This is Cut 19.
3: If you recall, the last two teams, it was Argentina and Spain. And it seemed like the vast majority of the world was rooting for Argentina, or actually against Argentina, right? And why was that? Just give me an explanation if you could guess. If you'll just let them finish the answer.
4: Spain had the best team. Maybe that's why they were rooting for them.
3: There's also a racist history that
5: Mr.
3: exists.
5: Mr. Breyer, you're recognized.
3: Thank you.
1: Kennedy, who were you rooting for?
2: People were rooting for Argentina, or was it against Argentina? Wherever there was ginned up racism, that's who they were rooting for. It's like, lady, pick a frickin' side. She's so bad at this. And, you know, she's not going to have a job for much longer. If it weren't for fanning the flames of racism, she would be awfully bored.
1: Yeah.
2: You know, this is not another person who is just a loon, a crackpot, an attention hooer. And, you know, all she's doing is literally making things up. Yeah. So, yes, people were, by and large, rooting for Spain because Argentina just won. And there was not this emotional groundswell that there was in 2022 because Lionel Messi had not yet won a World Cup and they wanted him to hoist the trophy. Mm-hmm. That was a big deal for soccer fans. Mbappe had already been there in 2018. If people were rooting for France in 2018, they were not rooting for France in 2022. And it's not because they were rooting against Kylian Mbappe because of the color of his skin. France had just won. It was the exact same dynamic with Argentina. And, you know, people are like, yes, Messi's the best, blah, blah, blah, let someone else win. That was the feeling among, like, amateur soccer fans, mm-hmm. not necessarily the snobs.
1: But, I mean, Spain has Yamal Levine,
2: yeah,
1: I think his
2: no,
1: name.
2: It's...
1: My son loves him. My 11-year-old son loves him. Yamin Lamal. Thank you. Thank you, Josh. And he loves Messi, too.
2: Mm-hmm.
1: In fact, he has both of their cards. But he still rooted for Argentina for the reason you just said.
2: He rooted for Argentina?
1: My son did.
2: Okay.
1: He wanted to
2: there
1: see
2: Messi.
1: A lot
2: Messi. Of people did, yeah.
1: He wanted to see Messi win, but my son is not racist.
2: He 4 years ago.
1: Right.
2: Yeah.
1: But he's not racist. He just likes to be the outlier, and everybody, his cousins were all rooting for Spain.
2: Yeah.
1: So,
2: and it's like, I was very fickle. Like, once the U.S. was out, my allegiance was shifting every day.
1: Yeah.
2: And that's why watching the World Cup is so much fun, because I don't care about anyone else's feelings. I don't care where anyone else is from. I am a sucker for a good story. I was rooting for the Scots for a little while.
1: Mm-hmm.
2: I was rooting for Norway. At one point, I was rooting for England after rooting against England. And it's like France. I had just completely given up on France by the end.
1: Yeah.
2: And, you know, that third place game. Why were they even playing that? What a What a dumb thing.
1: Do you think America has a chance in 4 years to like make a dent?
2: This was their chance. I really feel like this is their chance. And Alexei Lalas got really mad at me. I interviewed him on my podcast and I was like, this was it. Like, this team has been groomed and culled and gusseted in order to meet the moment of World Cup 2026 in our country. And they did great. But then they fell apart, and we're used to seeing American athletes, when they fall apart, this is how they fall apart. But mm-hmm. American athletes can be strong. They can persevere. You know, we needed our Jack Hughes when they played Belgium, and they looked so soft and disconnected, and they gave their head coach $6 million. And, in 2030, and it happens. Analysts say this every 4 years. Well, next time you're going to be super good. It's like, maybe they're not. Maybe our best athletes don't go into soccer programs. Yeah. And it's not because, you know, we should be paying 8-year-olds to play soccer. That's not the answer. The answer is maybe kids don't want to play soccer the way they want to play football and basketball. Maybe like the glory goes to different sports. And, you know, soccer is everything in many other countries. It's not the same here. We don't have the same pipeline. I'm a huge soccer fan.
1: Right.
2: And I still don't feel like force is required because our women are absolutely amazing because our best female athletes play soccer or tennis.
1: Yeah, look, I mean, I think little boys dream of becoming a professional baseball player or a football player, right? That's what they dream of. And a lot of movies glorify that. But Ted Lasso, which I've not seen, but I want to watch. It's on my list. That's been making a comeback for soccer, right? But he coaches a girls' team, doesn't he?
2: No, I don't. Is it a boys' team?
1: Yeah,
2: I've never seen Ted Lasso.
1: I've never seen it either. I noticed he did a cameo at the World Cup, which I thought was pretty funny. My daughters are into soccer, though. Yeah. Like playing soccer.
2: I played soccer. Everyone in Oregon played soccer, and I think it might be regional because I talked to people growing up in New York. They never played soccer.
1: Yeah.
2: And New York State, not just New York City. Like, it's not a thing.
1: It's not a thing. It's just because of the glory. I don't know. Maybe we love, like, seeing people tackle each other. Maybe we love, like, hockey. Like, we love people beating the crap out of each other,
2: really
1: having fights.
2: People really don't like the flopping.
1: No, they don't. You're
2: like
1: right.
2: If can you imagine if hockey players did that after they were checked?
1: No.
2: Like, just laying down and crying?
1: No, that would not go over well.
2: And just grabbing various body parts.
1: It's not very manly.
2: And it's like the flopping. They're just trying to get attention so they can get a foul and a free kick. But the way they grab their legs, it's as though, like, I need this amputated right now. This is the worst injury I've ever had. I need a splint and a tourniquet. And that is the flopping is so wuss.
1: Yeah. Well, Kennedy Saves the World is the podcast. Make sure you download it, listen to it, love it, because it's all to love. Let's talk about wusses in Gen Z with this new yogurt craze that's going around.
2: I love it. I love the yogurt craze. I talked about it on my podcast yesterday. All right, I'm all for it. High five the fro-yo craze. Yes, yes, and yes. I remember when I can't believe it's yogurt.
1: TCBY.
2: Yeah.
1: The country's best. Remember that?
2: That was different. No, we had a different one in Oregon. But yes, I remember TCBY, but I can't believe it's yogurt was awesome. And I'll never forget, that was our first Froyo shop when I was in high school. And all the cute boys worked there. And I loved it and I worshipped it. And I'm fine with it. I'm fine with frozen yogurt. I'm not mad at it.
1: Okay, good. I'm glad you're not mad at it because I grew up going to TCBY. Mm-hmm. My girlfriends worked there. And they would always give us, like, you know, the upgraded size.
2: Yeah.
1: It's a big deal in my childhood.
2: Of course.
1: I'm actually happy it's making a comeback because it's Gen X. I love to see things from our generation make a comeback.
2: Yeah. And I know that Gen Z is always like, we invented it. It's like, no, they didn't. But they have better toppings. Like, they've got sort of bougie toppings, which I appreciate. And they're like protein maxing and fiber maxing. And that's all, like, ultimately beneficial because you shouldn't have to pay for my health care. I don't want to have to pay for your health care. If you're making healthier decisions, that's better for all of us.
1: So versus a cookie dough.
2: Cookie dough is delicious. I am a big believer that you should probably have dessert, like a small amount of dessert once a day.
1: Really?
2: Like, deprivation is bad for you. If you're eating sugar all day long, you will cause yourself problems.
1: Yeah.
2: If you are eating healthy all day long and most of the stuff you put in your body is like, you know, lean protein and fruits and veggies, but not lettuce right now, and you have like a brownie at the end of the day, good for you. Like, I'm a baker, mm-hmm. so I am a big believer in savoring something sweet and delicious and not scarfing it like you're trying to destroy the evidence, but really enjoying every single bite. I think that is good for your soul.
1: Don't you think the people who bought stuff at gas stations won because they didn't eat lettuce, though? Like, I mean, they've avoided lettuce.
2: I think there are a lot of people who avoid. I think the people who eat like toddlers are winning right now.
1: Yeah. It's our time.
2: Yeah. So like my sexy teenage fiance, he cannot stand anything green. He doesn't like lettuce. I serve it to him and he's polite and he will eat it. But it's not like he's like, oh, man, can you please make me a giant salad?
1: Yeah.
2: So he's winning right now because he, you know, he'll grab a slice of pizza for lunch and be fine.
1: My wife made chicken Caesar salad the other night. I felt like I was playing Russian roulette with every bite.
2: You know what I mean? I threw out a bag of butter lettuce the other day because I forgot I ordered it from Whole Foods. I threw it out.
1: Yeah.
2: I'm like, I don't want you diarrhea messengers in my fridge.
1: Were you surprised when you learned it was Taco Bell?
2: I don't think we know it was Taco Bell.
1: Yeah.
2: Like Taco Bell was a common denominator with what surprised me was the biggest cyclospora outbreak we had had before this was in 2020, 700 cases. That was the biggest we had ever had. There are 6,000 cases just in Michigan. That's wow. Wild. And I don't think Michiganders are like the biggest Taco Bell fans in the world.
1: No. And they don't even have lettuce in Michigan.
2: And Taco Bell is like no guac, no lettuce, no cilantro. And it's like, why are you even putting lettuce on anything at Taco Bell?
1: I agree.
2: Like, that's not a place you're going to, you know, make sure I get my 5 servings of fruits and veggies every day in this chalupa.
1: Greg Kennedy's with us. Kennedy Saves the World. I've never been a big fan of lettuce in general, but I am worried about this could be maybe something worse. Is it a bioweapon?
2: Yes, I do think it's a bioweapon. Just based on the number, and I think people are just testing things out.
1: I do,
2: like,
1: too.
2: Let's take a poop fire hose to their lettuce and see how much damage we can cause.
1: Like, I don't put anything past China these days.
2: I don't put anything past Iran these days.
1: True.
2: I mean, China, shmina. But it's like, it's not difficult to see. And it's essentially untraceable. Mm-hmm. Like, you're never going to know who had the poop hose.
1: Was it in fact a hose?
2: Could have been, or a leaky toilet. That was the other thing that if you've got sort of a questionable irrigation system and one leaky toilet goes into that irrigation system, then you have workers who are giving each other the parasite.
1: Oh, God.
2: Yeah.
1: Oh, man.
2: Oh, fun times.
1: But what I thought you could wash it in a salad spinner and make it all go away,
2: Not cyclospora. Cyclospora has to be heated to 158 degrees.
1: Wow.
2: Yeah.
1: So I wasted money on my salad spinner.
2: No, I mean, that's good for other stuff. It's good for bugs.
1: Yeah.
2: Like actual little mites and things like that. Parasites, no. Parasites lay eggs that attach to your small intestine.
1: Oh, gosh. I think I had it, actually. I really do.
2: Yeah.
1: A couple weeks ago.
2: Yeah. And so they'll give you 2 antibiotics to take simultaneously.
1: It's like getting an STD or something like that.
2: But I know a lot of young women who are like, I am one infected salad away from my ideal bikini weight. Like, they're still eating salads. They're rolling the dice. But they're hoping to come up brown.
1: Give me what's coming up on Kennedy Saves the World.
2: Oh, that's a fine question. Today, I'm going to interview Rand Paul's wife, Kelly. She is so sweet and adorable. She's so patriotic. She's a wonderful mom. They just had their first grandchild, and she has written 2 children's books for the 250th anniversary of our nation's founding.
1: Wonderful.
2: Yeah, excellent. She's great. So I really like her. And then next week, I'm talking to Dr. Craig O'Connell, who is one of the PhD marine biologists on Shark Week. So he's like a shark doctor.
1: Awesome.
2: Yeah.
1: Because you live every day like it's Shark Week,
2: That's
1: right?
2: That's what I said. I said, Tracy Jordan, 30 Rock, live every week like it's Shark Week.
1: Kennedy Saves the World. Make sure you listen, subscribe. It is an awesome, awesome podcast. It's Fox Across America. Zioli Farfalla will be right back.
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27: It came about by not having a family, by being born without a father. 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

0: District Attorney's Office and I personally and the Los Angeles Police Department are all exceedingly happy with this verdict. We expected the verdict, but until that clerk reads the verdict, you never know.
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19: With 6 months until voters pick their congressional representative, we've been tracking the national mood. And our Fox News poll finds a close race for the House. A year ago, Democrats were favored by 7 percentage points. Now, it's a 5-point edge within the margin of sampling error. If the election were today, 52% of voters say they'd back the Democratic candidate in their district, 47% the Republican. That difference comes from greater enthusiasm on the left. By an 8-point margin, more Democrats than Republicans say they feel extremely motivated to vote this year. It's important to remember, while a lead on the generic House ballot question reflects a national preference, House seats are decided district by district. So a party's advantage in the polls doesn't directly translate into winning seats, especially these days with so few competitive districts. I'm Dana Blanton. That's your Poll Parade.
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22: 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The Soviet Union leaves Afghanistan.
23: General Boris Grumov crossed the bridge over the Amu Darya River. This was the final act in the withdrawal of all Soviet armed forces and services from the Republic of Afghanistan.
24: The government has to show clearly it has abandoned the old Stalinist class struggle approach.
25: Banishment for life for Pete Rose from baseball is the sad end of a sorry episode.
26: I gambled on other sports other than baseball. I never gambled on baseball, but I think I'm being punished pretty severely.
27: So the Oakland A's take a 2-1 lead.
28: Jim Baker, once one of this nation's most powerful televangelists, now faces a lifetime in prison.
29: 300 East Berliners are climbing over the metal fence here towards the Berlin Wall.
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0: Fox Across America. The Odyssey is big time in the news right now. And I was really hoping to see if either Emerson or Mikey or Josh had seen it. None of them have seen it. So none of us, the four of us, no one has seen The Odyssey yet, basically, right?
1: No, unfortunately, just a little too busy with the World Cup last weekend. But sometime in the next week, I'll get to it.
0: And you're going to go Dolby, you decided?
1: Got to go big screen for something like this. Okay. For a Nolan movie, yes.
0: Emerson, you know, you're in New York, and they have the IMAX 70mm. I think you should go see it that way.
2: I'm actually seeing it tonight.
0: You are?
2: Yes.
0: Okay, and what kind of screen?
2: That's a great question, actually. My sister got the ticket, so I need to check.
0: Okay, find out. Make sure it's not one of those low energy. And don't do the 4D. My buddy Jared did that, who produces my podcast, and he said it's like being on a terrible ride at Disney, and it ruined the movie. Hated it. He said he hated every second of it. Hated it. Mikey, when are you going
3: to
0: see it?
3: That was actually the way I was looking to maybe see it, because IMAX is almost sold out where I am.
0: No, he said don't do it. He's
3: really?
0: Because the seat shakes and the wind goes by when an arrow is shot, and it just, he says it, the whole experience just takes away from it.
3: That kind of sounds cool, though. I don't know.
0: Yeah, you might like it, because you're kind of like a kid. Like a child, you know what I mean? Like you might really have fun with that.
3: Yeah.
0: I say that with all respect, obviously.
3: Mikey, go to Applebee's before, you know.
0: Eating good in the neighborhood.
3: Yeah.
0: You point out there's a lot of controversy around the movie. Some people have called it woke. I guess there's some casting controversy, right?
3: Yeah, I believe, right, that really centers around Elliot Page, from what I understand, mm-hmm. right? Yeah.
0: And also maybe like the woman, what's her name? Lupo, right?
1: Lupita Nyong'o.
0: Thank you. Thank you. Yeah, I was going to totally botch that pronunciation. Kind of like Mikey when he reads the quiz. But you know what Nolan said? And I admire this because I'm a huge fan of the Batman trilogy that he did. Batman Begins, The Dark Knight Rises. I think all three movies are fantastic. Dark Knight's a whole other level of just, you know, awesomeness. But he said for 10 years he had to deal with people criticizing his interpretation of Batman. So he goes, I'm used to this by now. He goes, I dealt with Batman at a time when he wasn't Christopher Nolan yet. You know what I mean? Where he couldn't just tell everybody to just go blank themselves. I'm doing it my way. He can do that now, and he'll be able to do that for the rest of his career. But then, back then, the studio was like, we need to do this. We need to have this. We need to do that. And he had to basically push back on everything because they wanted more input, you know, and thank God he was able to do his vision. But that's what he's working from, that perspective of saying, like, this is what I want. I'm going to push for my creative vision. And that was a battle for him. And then Warner Brothers dumped him, and Universal picked him up to do Oppenheimer and Odyssey. Somebody at Warner Brothers thought that they were making a good move by releasing Tenet at home, made him angry, and he said, I'm out. So, best director working today by far. Anyone disagree with that?
1: Not at all.
3: Nope.
1: Every time, got to go to the theaters for him.
0: Got to go to the theaters. See it on the biggest screen possible. Emerson, check those tickets, okay? It's Fox Across America, Zioli for Fela. Don't go away.
4: Fox News. I'm Therese Crowley. Four fallen American soldiers honored in a dignified transfer as the president and their families received the bodies at Dover Air Force Base in Delaware.
5: We love you. We love your child, and that's what they are to them. They're their children. There's no games, no nothing. That's their child. And all you can do is throw out your heart.
4: The soldiers killed by Iran missiles and drones, as the president warns Iran, from this point forward, anytime Iran shoots at a ship in the Strait of Hormuz, the U.S. will bomb and destroy one bridge or power plant. Captured Venezuelan President Nicolas Maduro and wife Celia Flores in federal court in Lower Manhattan for a pretrial hearing. The U.S. will allow Venezuela to pay for his defense on charges of drug trafficking and overseeing police torture and killings. America is listening to Fox News.

0: This is a big deal. I mean, this is A-plus guest day today. A-listers here on Fox Across America with me, Rich Zeoli, hanging with you as Jimmy is off this week, hanging with his family, having a little quality time. Good for him. He certainly deserves it. He's hanging with Jenny and Link, a Link man. But Chanley Painter, Fox News anchor, in studio with me. This is fantastic. I love
1: Hey,
0: it.
1: Rich.
0: Great to see you, my friend.
1: Good to see you again. Hey, we kind of matched, too. We wore, like, the same color.
0: Yeah, well, I did. I found out what you're wearing.
1: You got the memo.
0: I got the memo, and I said I'm going to try to rock that same kind of blue. But
1: yeah.
0: Definitely looks better on you than me, but, you know, that's sort of how it rolls. We're getting into your Monday. So.
1: Yes, my quote-unquote work week is about to start.
0: Okay.
1: Tonight. I go in, so I'm overnight, right?
0: I know. You're the queen of the nights on Fox News.
1: Yes. That's why I don't have a tan. It's fake if I do have one. But, yeah, so I go in tonight. You may catch me on the 11 p.m. show for Trace Gallagher.
0: And okay. Then, I'm going on that show Friday.
1: Really? So
0: yeah.
1: I may see you.
0: That'd be cool.
1: So they use me or I back up the show either way. And then, so I work through Sunday morning, the Fox and Friends morning show. So that's essentially my week. And plus the true crime podcast I do on the site and coming on the radio with you.
0: Yes. So. Last time we were together was right before the White House Correspondents' Dinner.
1: Oh, I forgot.
0: And
1: about
0: we
1: that.
0: Talked about you being the designated guest.
1: Yes.
0: And we kind of joked about it.
1: We did.
0: Chanley, that you
1: we
0: were
1: did,
0: the designated guest.
1: It never happens.
0: And what happened?
1: You jinxed it, I guess.
0: And I'm
1: thankful
0: I did.
1: Nobody was seriously hurt. But what a wild turn of events.
0: Yeah.
1: We messaged each other like, you were right. And so what happened that night is I wasn't even on the clock yet, Rich. I was still, you know, doing hair and makeup, and it was about 30 minutes before my shift. I got a frantic phone call from my producer, get in the chair right now, right? So I just immediately jump up. I'm like dropping things on the way to set.
0: Right.
1: And I sit down, they say, go. And I'm like, well, what do we know? Do we know anything? What do I say? You know, what happened? And it was within seconds, and we were just on it. Thankfully, we had people there on the ground. They, you know, they were talking to me.
0: Yeah.
1: You know, real time, what was happening, what they were seeing, what they were doing in the room. So what a scary event.
0: I mean, you handle that like such a pro, because I was thinking the same thing when I saw, you know, they immediately went to you and I was like, how do you even begin to report on something like that when you don't even have all the details yet?
1: And it was thankfully Jimmy Fallon's producers, because he was set to start at 9, and his producers were already in the control room for his show. And they came in clutch for me. They helped me. They were on it as soon as it happened. And I said, can somebody talk to me? Like, what do we know? And I don't know who she was, but she got in my ear, his line producer, and said, we know Shooter. He's been in custody. Nobody's terror, you know, whatever it was.
0: Yeah, yeah, yeah.
1: She told me three things. I said, great, let's go.
0: Love it.
1: And then it was...
0: Love it.
1: Then it was live. So
0: Chanley Painter's with us, the Queen of the Nights on Fox News, anchor and superstar all around. True crime podcasts are all the rage.
1: Yes.
0: They really are. I mean, I
1: they really are.
0: There was one about a murder in South Jersey that I absolutely loved. Tell me about the one you're working on now.
1: So we have episodes that drop every Tuesday and Thursdays.
0: Mm-hmm.
1: There's kind of a longer form that really goes into a deep dive of some case. We've been doing historical cases lately for America 250, which has been interesting. And we also have a series on cults, which we recorded recently. It's kind of fascinating, about Warren Jeffs, LDFS, and then some of the Zion Society cults with some experts. So today we're recording one about Lindsay Clancy. It'll come out tomorrow. Her trial starts Monday. It's in Massachusetts. She's accused of killing her three babies.
0: God, awful.
1: Awful, awful.
0: She
1: awful.
0: Drowned them? Is that what she did?
1: She allegedly strangled them.
0: Oh, my God.
1: Found that like 5, 3, and 8. Her husband came home. He went to run an errand.
0: Yeah.
1: Came back, found his wife had jumped from the second floor, from the home, she's paralyzed, after allegedly murdering his three children with
0: what
1: her.
0: What an absolute horror show.
1: Yes.
0: My God.
1: It really is. But I'm going to talk more
0: about... And
1: what's
0: her defense? Is it insanity?
1: Well, right now, yes. So she's trying to plead that she's not criminally responsible because she was mentally insane at the time of the crime. And she has a history, pretty deep history of like postpartum depression and mental issues leading up to this. So that's the direction of her defense right now. I'm going to speak more about it with one of my dear friends who's a lead anchor at Court TV, where I used to work.
0: Yes.
1: Vinny Politan. He'll be on with me. He's an expert, true crime aficionado for decades.
0: Yeah.
1: So I'm excited to talk to him about this case, and you can listen to it tomorrow.
0: And Chanley, you were in Utah.
1: Yes.
0: You covered the Tyler Robinson case.
1: Right.
0: Where do things stand with that right now?
1: So this is kind of, it's delayed. They are back in court September 1st. Again, almost 1 year to the date that Charlie Kirk was murdered and assassinated. The judge will hear arguments on whether or not Tyler's case can be bound over for a trial. So I was in Utah for what's called a preliminary hearing, which is a pretty big hearing. But this was like a mini trial. It was like we were sitting down for a trial because they were going all out.
0: Yeah.
1: It's a really low standard probable cause, not beyond a reasonable doubt. There's no jury. It's just a judge making a decision. Is there enough evidence for this to go to trial? Which should have been done on day one.
0: Right.
1: But here we were there for 5 days. And the prosecution putting on lots of witnesses, the defense even putting on witnesses, which is really unheard of in a preliminary hearing. So now the judge is having them brief the issue. They're going to write it out. And then he's going to have them argue it again on September 1st. So it really is, maybe they're doing more because it is so high profile and because there are conspiracy theories surrounding the case. They want to make sure that people can follow it and that they do their due diligence to show that, you know, he's getting all of his constitutional rights upheld. And I don't know. It's a lot, but the delay is frustrating.
0: I'm sure it is, but, you know, it seems to me that, yeah, I get there's people out there that they're grifters. They make their money by saying mm-hmm. outrageous crap and
1: right.
0: they get clicks and that's how they make their living and fine. But I mean, doesn't this put all those crazy theories to bed?
1: It really does. I was in the courtroom, you know, almost every day of this preliminary hearing, and people would line up. There's only 14 public seats available. They were there sometimes at 6 p.m. the night before.
0: Wow.
1: Which, working at Court TV, I did see this all the time for, like, just true crime watchers. They want to be inside the courtroom. But these were individuals who promote theories that aren't based on the evidence that we saw in court. So, but they would line up and they would go, you know, they would go in. And so on a couple of days after we were there, I interviewed a couple of them. I think they have a podcast or whatever. I said, you know, what do you think about the evidence you've been seeing in court? And they said, oh, well, we haven't seen any evidence. I said, we've been here 2 days. All I've seen in court is evidence, video evidence, DNA evidence, ballistic evidence. So I started challenging them a little bit about, you know, what we've been seeing and just to see their response. And the response was simply, oh, it's planted.
0: Mm-hmm.
1: It's not real.
0: So my theory on that is that if you have somebody who believes that there was a conspiracy, no amount of evidence will ever change their mind. It's just they're dug in.
1: Right.
0: And maybe that's a sign of the times, or maybe that's the way it always was. I don't know. I mean, it's the Kennedy assassination, Bigfoot, whatever it is. It's like, if you believe that, then everything that's presented to you was fabricated, made up. It was, you know, it's well, obviously they're going to tell us that. They're going to say that.
1: Sure.
0: They're going to say that Tyler Robinson's lover, you know, wrote the letter. And I mean, and so you can't win with that.
1: You really can't because, like I said, they even wanted to be there in person to see it and to feel like that would even make a difference to them when they know they're already going to, they're like looking for the little thing that they can pick apart, right? They're not there to actually find the truth. They're there, oh, well, the prosecution doesn't have the exact video of this. So that means, you know, whatever it may be. But yeah, there really wasn't any, I tried to be logical and it was a waste of my time to make a point.
0: So. Chanley, did you, when you Court TV and now in your role with Fox News and you cover these cases and you go to court and you see these things, mm-hmm. do you ever see the crazy people that are in love with serial killers
1: mm-hmm.
0: like that's a real thing?
1: Yes. I've been to a couple of like Luigi Mangione hearings.
0: Great.
1: And they're out there with the signs and in love with him, which
0: are they still in love with him though, that now that he's pleading insanity?
1: Well, I mean, I think they will.
0: Yeah.
1: It's kind of like the conspiracy theorists. They're going to like them and have,
0: they're
1: oh,
0: like,
1: well, he's
0: oh, well,
1: just
0: he
1: doing
0: has
1: this because.
0: To do, right,
1: yeah, exactly.
0: Right, right,
1: yeah, he just yeah, has to yeah. do this because. That's yeah. So no matter what you say, they're always going to do that. And you see a lot of murderers who, you know, get married behind bars. And there's several examples of that. But there's really those, like Alec Murdoch, for example. I remember covering his case, in which is still going to retrial right now. But people sending him love letters. It's all public record. So out there, if you ever send a love letter to a person in jail, especially high profile, it may be on the news. So
0: wow.
1: Those are all
0: it's good
1: public
0: to know record. Because
1: yeah.
0: I do that as a hobby, but I never thought it would actually come to light, you know. Man, what does it say about the person who falls in love with, say, somebody who's convicted of murder?
1: Yeah,
0: right?
1: There's been a little, you know, people that have speculated on it. I don't know if there's been actual research on that, but people who do follow it say that it's kind of a vulnerable person who is looking for you know, some type of love, and they find this person attractive and they want to believe in their, you know, innocence or goodwill. And or the joke that says, well, if you have a man that's behind bars, you know where he is all the time. So
0: right.
1: That's another reason that I hear.
0: Chanley Painter's with us. It's great to have her here on Fox Across America. Talk to me about Sunny Hostin. We saw the video of her saying to the cops, I'm a former federal prosecutor.
1: Yes.
0: He's a good kid. He's at Harvard. He's a Latino boy. And, you know, but she's always commenting on privilege and criticizing privilege. And it seems like, of all the privilege, having Sonny Hostin privilege is pretty good privilege.
1: Right, I agree, especially in the climate these days. But I don't think it really helps you the first thing you say when you approach an officer. I'm Sonny Hostin, I have The View, and I'm a federal prosecutor. You know, like, come on. That's immediately setting the tone for that officer to be like, a little bit, okay, defensive.
0: And also, most likely, he hates The View.
1: Of course.
0: I don't know a lot of cops that love The View.
1: Of course.
0: So.
1: And she is pleading her son's case throughout this. We should all know that you're always on video when you're around police. They have body cams on. She should know better, especially as a former prosecutor, as she says.
0: Yes, former federal prosecutor.
1: She's being recorded. So, and we know that this hasn't worked well for others in the past. And, you know, I think you're right. Her whole narrative is no one's above the law, right? When she's talking about Trump or whoever it is. But is her son above the law? Because there were clearly no trespassing signs posted when he entered the gate. So, I mean, that's a case that she can make, or his lawyer can make, when it actually goes to a hearing.
0: When you start covering, all the craziness of everything, and then breaking news happens, which seems to happen a lot lately in this day and age. Like the other day with the guy, you know, in New York with an airsoft rifle and like a bag of paper or something that he lit on fire. I mean, crazy people, right?
1: There are, yes.
0: But obviously we have to cover that stuff, and then you have to kind of get in your mindset of that. For you as an anchor and somebody who covers this, like, how quickly does your brain adapt to that?
1: This job, even though I do work over the worst hours, the worst hours and on the weekend.
0: For now.
1: A lot of breaking news actually happens on the weekend. It seems lately. So it's been, someone in this profession, and it's been, I hate bad news and breaking news, but it's good practice, right, to get in the chair now, get the focus on, get the information out there. You don't have a script, you don't have a prompter, and your guest is a little late, so fill some time while we get him or her on the phone to talk to you more about what's happening. So it's been, for almost 2.5 years now, really good experience to have that kind of pressure. Some people work really good under pressure. I feel like I do work better under pressure and in that zone, but you do have to mentally just forget whatever else you're doing. Go there, focus, and then you just, what do I need to know? How can I find out what I need to know? And what's next? It's just constantly. And you're live on TV, right? You're constantly checking your phone, your computer. What's the latest update? What's the latest update? What's this? So it's a lot, but.
0: There's got to be a temptation to, you see something to think, I want to say this, but a lot of times the first stuff is wrong, right?
1: Sure, yes.
0: So you want to guard against being.
1: You do. You have to couch it really well. You know, this is what we're hearing now, or this is not confirmed yet, but witnesses on the ground say they saw this. Again, we're trying to confirm.
0: Yeah.
1: We don't know exactly what's
0: happening.
1: And
0: then does somebody come in your ear and go, we can now confirm, Fox News can now confirm?
1: Yes, yes. For a good example of that, we mentioned Maduro, who was in court today. When that capture happened, I was the first one in the chair for Fox News overnight. And we did not have anything confirmed when I sat down in the chair. So I had to very carefully repeatedly say, we have not confirmed this, but people on the ground see smoke, they see fire, they heard an explosion, something is happening. And so we really had to be careful for a good 20 minutes or so before we had something confirmed. So because you just never know. I mean,
0: can you hang with us? Because I want to talk to you about the Maduro trial.
1: Absolutely.
0: You got a few minutes? All right, great.
1: Yes.
0: Well, let's do that. Chanley Painter's with us. It's Fox Across America. It's Yoli for Fela. And let's find out what that trial is going to be like and the media hysteria and if anyone's going to fall in love with Nicolas Maduro and try to marry him in prison. We'll be right back.
2: Jimmy Fela.
3: He's got great charisma.
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3: He's always dressed fantastic. He has what I call
2: This is Fox Across America with Jimmy Fela.

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0: Shanley Painter's in studio with me on Fox Across America, and it's great to have her. She is a star and a rising star at the same time, so wearing double duty right there. I want to play a clip for you, and I want to get your reaction to this. So, okay. I want to ask you about Maduro as well. But here is the mayor of New York City, Zohran Mamdani, doubling down on why he believes Netanyahu should be arrested, even though he's also said that he can't arrest him. Cut 18.
1: When it comes to Benjamin Netanyahu, we're speaking about someone who's the subject of an international criminal court arrest warrant. My point is that if someone is charged with a warrant by the International Criminal Court for these kinds of crimes, that's something I believe that should be honored. And I've also said that we will follow our local laws.
0: And that's why cut 16, he admits he can't arrest him.
2: Benjamin Netanyahu is a war criminal. As I've said, I agree with the ICC that Benjamin Netanyahu should be arrested and tried for his crimes, as I do for anyone else charged by the ICC. My administration has reviewed every avenue available under applicable law to determine whether New York City could execute the International Criminal Court's arrest warrant if Benjamin Netanyahu came here. It is clear that we do not have the independent legal authority to enforce this warrant. The federal government, however, does. And I call on them to join the ICC and execute this warrant. And I want to be equally clear. Benjamin Netanyahu is not welcome in New York City, nor is any other war criminal at large.
0: Well, there you go. He's not welcome in New York City.
3: I mean, who does Mamdani think he is?
0: Right.
3: To sit at this desk and do this fancy video about that. I know he's playing to his crowd, or the people that actually elected him, but as a resident here in New York City who pays thousands and thousands of dollars in taxes every year to live here, do your job. Don't focus on New York City and what we need here. You know, when I walk down the street in my safety, like, this is frustrating.
0: And you know what's interesting is that as much as he wants Netanyahu arrested, he's very opposed to the arrest of Maduro.
3: Oh, sure, who's not a war criminal or any type of criminal.
0: Right, right. So if there was a federal warrant for his arrest, and he was outraged that they arrested him.
3: Right.
0: And that trial begins now in New York City.
3: Yes.
0: Today, I believe, right?
3: They had a pretrial hearing today and like a little status conference, and his defense obviously trying to get these charges dismissed. But the big news is they set a trial day for him in federal court in June of 2027.
0: June.
3: So next June.
0: What?
3: So it's a way out, which is pretty normal.
0: I mean, you're an attorney, isn't that?
3: Yeah,
0: it's there's a
3: process.
0: Long time,
3: yeah,
0: right?
3: It does. Sometimes there's a process to go to a trial. It takes anywhere from a year or 2 years, depending on how many crimes and the evidence.
0: Does he unless stay locked up during that time?
3: Yeah, he does, unless he's invoking a speedy trial, which he needs it. His defense isn't doing that, obviously.
0: Mm-hmm.
3: But it's not only him. His wife is also behind bars, this conspiracy to send cocaine to the U.S. But we'll see where it goes.
0: Where is he being held? Is he at Rikers?
3: You know, that's a good question. I believe so.
0: Yeah.
3: That's a good question.
0: Does he get like the presidential suite or anything?
3: You know, federal prison is a lot better than.
0: That's true. Yeah, that's
3: so I'm sure if he is convicted and sentenced or enter some sort of a plea, that he'll be set up quite nicely, unfortunately.
0: But he could invoke a speedy defense if he wanted to.
3: Right, right. He could speed it along a lot quicker than it is.
0: He clearly doesn't want to. He must like jail.
3: Right. I mean,
0: and he knows he's going to stay there. So
3: I think
0: what's
3: so.
0: The point,
3: he
0: right?
3: has probably. Fantastic defense attorneys that are going to make sure that, it's okay.
0: Keep crushing it, my friend. Shanley Painter. Follow her at Shanley Painter, Shanley S. Painter.
3: Yes.
0: And tune into Fox News, the Queen of the Nights.
3: Thanks, Rich.
0: My friend.
3: It's been fun.
0: It's really
3: Appreciate
0: fun it. To see you. It's Fox Across America. Zioli for Fela. We got a lot coming up. Do not go away.
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6: One of the forgotten players in the Watergate scandal that brought down the Nixon administration was Democrat Speaker of the House Carl Albert of Oklahoma.

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2: A trial date set for Nicolas Maduro. Alisa Brady, Fox News. The ousted Venezuelan leader now facing a federal drug trafficking trial June 1st in New York City, where he and his wife were back in court today, though the defense is still challenging his arrest.
3: First, by claiming Maduro can't be charged because he has immunity as a head of state. Secondly, by arguing the U.S. military raid that brought Maduro to the U.S. was illegal. On January 3rd, President Trump ordered U.S. Special Forces to capture Maduro and his wife, the former First Lady Celia Flores, in the presidential palace in Caracas. Maduro has called himself a kidnapped president and a prisoner of war.
2: Fox's Brian Yenes at Manhattan Federal Court. The Trump administration says the raid was a law enforcement action against a suspect the U.S. did not recognize as a legitimate president. Heartbreak at Dover Air Base as President Trump attends the third dignified transfer since the conflict with Iran began.
4: Every president says that this is the most difficult thing that they have to do during their presidency, to go to Dover to meet the families and to greet the caskets of the fallen, knowing that they have sent these individuals, these soldiers, to war.
2: Fox's Jennifer Griffin. Before that ceremony in Delaware, the president, war secretary, army secretary, and joint chiefs chairman spending about 3 hours with the families of four U.S. service members killed in Jordan and Iraq since Friday as Iran fired at Gulf neighbors. Iran's now threatening strikes on bridges and power plants after the president warned those will be U.S. targets anytime Iran shoots at a ship in the Strait of Hormuz. Senate Majority Leader John Thune warning against another government shutdown.
5: Shutdowns take a toll on our economy, on our national security. They create havoc at airports.
2: This after the House did pass interim spending into December. 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
2: The Secret Service says it is prepared to protect this week's rescheduled White House Correspondents' Dinner after gunfire interrupted the event in April.
19: The number of threats against protectees is as high as Secret Service Director Sean Curran says he's ever seen in his 24-year career, but says the agency will always get the president where he needs to go.
20: It's important to note that the president has been back to the Hilton since. We have done massive major events since.
19: Those include President Trump's attendance at the NBA Finals and World Cup Final.
20: We can't shut down an entire community when we have an event. It's our job to understand that site and to mitigate the threat.
19: Answering questions about the correspondents' dinner in April, Secret Service officials stressed the security perimeter did work, with the gunman neutralized about 120 yards away from protectees. At the White House, Jared Halpern, Fox News.
2: Some New York City landlords are now suing over one of the New York mayor's top priorities, a rent freeze on certain properties. They're arguing in part that data was manipulated. One of history's most notorious addresses now has a very different purpose.
21: Adolf Hitler's birthplace in Braunau am Inn, Austria, has officially reopened as a police station after years of debate over what to do with the building. Austrian officials say the goal was to

0: stripped the site of its appeal to neo-Nazis who have long treated it as a pilgrimage destination. The government spent nearly $23 million renovating the property, changing its appearance, and preserving a memorial outside that reads, in part, "Never Again Fascism." The building had been vacant since 2011, and authorities hope its new role sends a lasting message about democracy instead of dictatorship. Matt Murphy, Fox News.
1: Stocks remain mixed. The Dow's up 66 points. The Nasdaq still in the red as U.S. oil prices get close to $87 a barrel. I'm Lisa Brady, Fox News.
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1: This show keeps getting better and better. I promised you, A-listers, we've delivered, and we're going to deliver again this hour. Welcome back to Fox Across America with me, Rich Zeoli, in for Jimmy Failla. Great to be with you on a busy day. So we got an A-lister, Erin McGuire, Axiom Strategies, Republican strategist, Fox News star, and you're going to be on Gutfeld tonight.
2: I will be, yes.
1: Again.
2: Happy to be here.
1: Yeah, great to see you, my friend.
2: Thank you so much for having me. What a fitting sitting in for Jimmy.
1: Yeah. If
2: we're going to have anybody, let's have Rich.
1: I mean, we go on together on TV. It's
2: yes,
1: magic. That's what
2: I
1: they
2: love
1: say.
2: It. That's what many people are saying.
1: Many people. It's some of the best segments they've ever seen.
2: Absolutely.
1: I've
2: ratings. Boom.
1: Yeah. Huge.
2: Watch this show.
1: talk to me. But by the way, what's your middle name?
2: Margaret.
1: I thought so.
2: I'm as Irish as the day is long.
1: Erin Margaret McGuire.
2: Yes.
1: Wow.
2: Yeah. No, it's, I mean, I just look at the sun and I burn. Yeah. A fair Irish skin woman. Proud American, but yeah. I'm daughter of the American Revolution, eligible. So long-term American in the United States.
1: Okay, good.
2: My family dates back to the Revolutionary War fighting for freedom.
1: No
2: but
1: kidding.
2: A pale Irish woman still.
1: Like from Ireland, they emigrated to America?
2: Yep. Mm-hmm. My family came to the U.S. and we fought on the side of freedom. And so here I am all these years later, one of many in my family who love this country more than anything.
1: So are you going to join the Daughters of the American Revolution?
2: I can when I get my stuff together and get my paperwork together. I know I'm eligible. I've seen my lineage. I just got to do the thing. So if anybody knows how to help, let me know.
1: Yeah. You know, I mean, it's paperwork and you've got campaigns to run. And,
2: yeah. It's an on-cycle year.
1: Republicans to help get elected. So.
2: Yes.
1: How are we looking overall? Kind of give me the 30,000 foot view in your opinion.
2: Yeah, overall, Republicans face a tough headwinds right now, not only historically, but just given the news cycle we're living in. We have a media that is inherently biased against Republicans. We've seen that for 20 years now. And even when they know it, they still don't admit it. But when you look at the fact that gas prices are higher right now and affordability is a big question for the American people and it's still high, that's an issue. And when our counter message, which is a salient one for Democrats, that they have socialist and communist in their party and in their midst, when you look at what they're actually arguing for, we're talking about eliminating the presidency of the United States and the Supreme Court of the United States and allowing the House of Representatives to make the decisions. And listen, I worked on Capitol Hill in both chambers for multiple years. The Senate is the upper chamber and they carry themselves in the way where they know they're the high school. And then you look at the House sometimes and it's a little bit like a daycare where some kid's fallen into a hole, one's in a tree, and somehow someone's found a stick and is leading a march across the yard. You have no idea how we got where we are.
1: They're
2: and
1: eating
2: you want to
1: crayons.
2: Give them, yeah, they're eating.

0: and crayons and dirt and stabbing each other with random things they found. You just have no idea how they got here. But that's who they want to give more power to. They don't want to give more power to the people. They want to give it to the elected officials that they think can make the right decisions for you. And that's one but many examples of the Looney Tunes policies. But the American people, and you and I were talking a little bit about this offline, they don't understand the threat of communism and socialism, yeah. especially in this younger electorate that is becoming the large voting dominant force in the United States. They were not alive for Reagan the way I was born when Ronald Reagan was president, and I lived through Clinton and through Bush and through Clinton and through W. Bush and through Obama. Most of these younger voters don't even remember Obama. Maybe they remember Obama, but they remember Trump 1. Yep. And they remember Biden, but they remember Trump 2. And for them, socialism and communism doesn't have that sting and effect. It will for an over 55 voter. And so our boogeyman is good, but the messaging around it is still not moving the electorate. So when you look at the House, that's a tough hill to climb. The Senate, however, I feel much more cautiously optimistic. I think we'll hold, but I feel stronger now than I have before about our abilities to hold there.
1: It's like if you're Gen X, you grew up watching, movies about taking on the Soviets. Like literally they're parachuting in into the backyard of your school and you're, the Wolverines are getting in a pickup truck to go fight the commies.
0: I mean, I grew up in the 9/11 era, right? Yeah. I mean, our Americanism, I was in eighth grade when 9/11 happened and I grew up in, as I like to say, the rest of New York. I grew up in Rochester, New York. And for us, it was, I remember every American flag being sold out everywhere. And that was really kind of what catapulted me into Republican politics. And this is a generation that doesn't understand the sacrifice of being an American, it takes.
1: And I wonder too, Aaron McGuire, I wonder if that generation also, they've been brainwashed through education by a lot of teachers who believe socialism, communism is actually the answer.
0: Yes.
1: One of my memories, my vivid memories of college is a buddy of mine who was a flat out communist. Mm-hmm. And he's like, it just hasn't been tried right. You know, that's the problem.
0: And how many
1: times have they probably been told it's a great philosophy. If we could just get the right person, who's not a genocidal maniac to implement it, we could really help people.
0: If only those hungry, those hungry individuals for power were only so kind.
1: Right.
0: It's this empathetic ignorance that I say exists in the left, where the voters that are more likely to vote for a socialist communist, when you look at the spread right now, are higher educated, college educated, wealthy white voters. It's their feels.
1: Yeah.
0: It's not that I actually think this policy is going to make it better. It's just, they're there. I think it'll make it better for you. When they vote socialist and communist, it's not because they think it's going to make their better, because their better is good enough. Mm-hmm. They're happy. But if that makes them feel better about what's going on for other people, instead of doing the actual work to make their community better, to make their district better, to make their state better, they say, well, they're offering free lunch and man, doesn't a free meal sound good? But doesn't it sound good until you run out of everybody else's money? And Zoran Mondami, a great example of this right now in New York. Mm-hmm. Free pre-K. Don't get me wrong. Childcare is incredibly unaffordable in the United States.
1: Yep.
0: He has pulled a budget gimmick to fund that for 1 year. Well, doesn't pre-K sound so fun and free and great, but he's only got it paid for next year. What happens the year after that? And the year after that, you're going to have to either keep playing political games to try and keep it solvent, or you'll do the work to make it a reality. Democrats and the socialists love a little hat trick, love a little moment instead of doing the actual work, because don't the feels good feel good right now?
1: Yeah. And you know what else they do too? They indoctrinate those kids.
0: So
1: when they come in at 3 years old, it's like, well, hey, look, here's a picture of Chairman Mao.
0: Yeah.
1: He was really nice.
0: Oh yeah. Here is your child coloring book about Mao Zedong. Like, what can we do?
1: Here's your Pol Pot toy. Yeah. Play with that. And
0: Che
1: Guevara,
0: 6 million? What's 6 million Cambodians when you've got a friendly coloring book about socialism and communism?
1: Right.
0: But that's what they want you.
1: The Killing Fields will not be the movie shown in class today.
0: It's so funny. I mean? And then you have the Smithsonian right now out there talking about whiteness.
1: Yeah.
0: And what it means to have white privilege in the United States, to be driven and to believe you should be number one. I mean, it's like the Ricky Bobby, if you ain't first, you're last. It's like they watched a video about what it means to be in the United States and they're like, that's what it is. They want to divide. Mm-hmm. They don't actually believe in American exceptionalism comes from the individual. And that's the contrast. We believe that you win on your own merit. We'll get everybody else out of the way, the government, institutions. Yep. We will open up opportunity. What we won't guarantee is outcome. And Democrats want an absolute guaranteed outcome for every individual. And buddy, I got to tell you, if that's how it works, the World Cup would have been the most boring sports event in the world. And instead, we are walking away with more soft power and soft diplomacy strengthening the United States than we have had in decades.
1: They also act like it's a zero sum game.
0: Yeah.
1: You know, if Elon Musk makes $1 trillion, it's like he's taking it from you. He's not taking it from you, but that's how they act when they scream about the oligarchs and everything else. It's like, well,
0: as Bernie Sanders flies private everywhere, by the way.
1: Well, I mean, Aaron, yes, he can't the hypocrisy fly commercial.
0: Oh, dear Lord, I talked to everybody else that's on an airplane near me.
1: I mean, I can't fight the oligarchy in coach.
0: Yeah, like, no, stop. Dear Lord, you know what I mean?
1: Come on, please. Let me play a clip for you. I want to get your reaction to this because I always thought of Van Jones as a communist. I guess I'm from that time where I just assumed, I remember Rush Limbaugh talking about how he was a communist. So to hear Van Jones say this, cut 26. I'm sorry, 24, Josh, my bad.
2: This stuff is going too far. I am a progressive Democrat. You want to talk about prison reform? I've done it as well as anybody, Republican, Democrats in the South with Trump. I've done prison reform. I never said have no prisons. Where are you going to put the Klan? I've done police reform. I never said no police. Where are you going to put the pedophiles? Who's going to grab the pedophiles? This stuff is going too far. I've been waiting my whole life to see a youth movement do what it's doing. But it's being hijacked by people who are putting in nutty ideas supporting terrorists, nutty ideas saying we don't need cops in prison. We can't deport anybody, even if they rape somebody. Who said this? Chevalier.
1: It's his party, Aaron McGuire. Yeah. That's his party.
0: Well, weren't they more than willing to let it go when it was Graham Plattner and he seemed more than keen and able to beat Susan Collins? But as soon as his polling softened, we don't want the communists, the Nazi tattoo, the socialists.
1: Right.
0: Democrats have been fighting this battle for a decade now. You can go back and look at Bernie Sanders 2016 and the use of the superdelegates that exist within the Democrat National Committee process to stop him and the socialists.
1: I'm so glad you're bringing this up.
0: Yes, it's real.
1: People need to talk about this.
0: This has been a decade in the making, and Democrats have used the operational power they have within the committee process to stop it. Mm-hmm. But they're losing that because you want to know what Bernie Sanders did? He organized.
1: Yep.
0: He got the ground involved, and that ground youth movement is now looking at them and saying, no, you're not going to dictate to us again what happens. And dare I say anything kind about them? Well, when you get Kamala Harris shoved down your throat, I could understand being angry that the insider process continues to give us bad results. But then when they get the opportunity and they know about Graham Plattner and they know about the Nazi tattoo and they know about even before he dropped out, the alleged assault allegations where he locked a girlfriend, an ex-girlfriend, into her bedroom overnight during a domestic dispute, they were still like, well, that's our guy. Yeah. That's totally fine with me. And now, what did they do to replace him? 600 delegates in Maine to pick another nominee when 132,000 people voted in the Maine primary for the Democrats. Mm-hmm. They keep saying one thing and doing another, and we can shout it from the rooftops, but what Republicans need to do is play to their districts. You have to run your race where you are. You cannot run it nationally unless you're running for president, and that ain't this cycle.
1: Right.
0: So stay focused to your district. Talk about what's going on. I think a great example of this is Tom Tiffany, the Republican congressman who's running in Wisconsin right now, who's running for the gubernatorial race against whatever nut job they decide to put up. If it's Fong, who's a socialist, if it's Mandela Barnes, who lost previously in statewide races, or if it's Crowley, who's now come back into the race after Rodriguez, the lieutenant governor, dropped out. Crowley's going to be the spoiler here that's probably going to put a socialist at the top of the Democrat ticket in Wisconsin. This is a state that has a solid purple background. And I say that because in 2010, they elected Ron Johnson. And in 2012, they elected Tammy Baldwin to the U.S. Senate.
1: Right.
0: Could not pick more different U.S. senators. But they have a progressive base. You can go back to 2011 and look at Scott Walker and Act 10 and the work they did to make sure it was a right to work state in Wisconsin. And the progressive socialist base that stormed and overtook the Capitol in Madison, Wisconsin for months. For months. Yeah. I dare I remember the insurrection of Madison. Dare I remember the insurrection?
1: It was the season of insurrection.
0: It was the entire winter season where I had friends who worked in the Capitol who were climbing out the windows of their offices to get out because there were so many crazy people inside. But
1: we don't honor it the same way the left honors Insurrection Day.
0: It's so funny how they've just glossed over the fact that for multiple months there were thousands of people living in Madison's, Wisconsin's capital, which, by the way, is not just for the state legislature. It's also for the executive and the judicial branch in Wisconsin. They house it all in one building. So they overtook the entire state government building in one swoop. And everybody was like, oh, clean up your pizza boxes. Don't break anything. That purple notion, though, in Wisconsin remains very true.
1: Yeah.
0: And so if they put a socialist at the top of the ticket, that's a pickup. That's a helpful. El Saeed running for Senate.
1: Well, hold that thought, because I want to ask you about El Saeed. Michigan, of course, also a purple state, a swing state.
0: Yes.
1: And then the ultimate question is, can the purple states save us?
0: Yeah.
1: Aaron McGuire is my guest. It's Fox Across America. Zioli for Fela. Don't go away.
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30: We find ourselves rich in goods, but ragged in spirit. Reaching with magnificent precision for the moon, but falling into raucous discord on Earth.
31: I have decided to order the immediate redeployment from Vietnam of a division equivalent of approximately 25,000 men.
32: At the inquest, I responded as completely and as truthfully as I could to the questions that were put to me by the judge as well as the district attorney.
33: Tranquility Base here. The Eagle has landed. I'm going to step off the land now. It's one small step for man, one giant leap for mankind.
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35: 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What we have in mind is breakfast in bed for 400,000.
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7: I'm Gianna Gelosi with your Fox True Crime Minute. A Texas man who's facing a capital murder charge in connection with the death of his pregnant wife has fled the country. On May 4th, the attorney for Lee Mongerson Gilley says his client cut off his ankle monitor before boarding a plane to Canada and then flew from Canada to Italy, where he was taken into custody by authorities. There, he allegedly told officials that he was seeking asylum because he was being wrongfully prosecuted and feared he would face the death penalty. The 39-year-old was charged with capital murder in 2025 in connection with the killing of his pregnant wife, Christina Bauer Gilley, on October 7, 2024. Gilley initially told police that she died of an overdose and he attempted to perform CPR. An autopsy suggested otherwise. She had trauma to her neck and face more consistent with strangulation. Gilley was arrested in 2024, released on $1 million bail, and required to wear that ankle monitor. In 2025, prosecutors say he spoke with a woman about a plan to flee to Mexico. There's more on this story at foxnews.com or subscribe to the Fox True Crime Podcast. I'm Gianna Gelosi with your Fox True Crime Minute.
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0: Erin McGuire is with me, Republican strategist. Great to have her on the show. Perspective Strategies.
1: Same,
0: is the firm. Sorry.
1: No worries.
0: On that.
1: I'll always be Team Jeff Rowe. I got no problem saying I work at Axiom.
0: It's great to have you. And I wanted to ask you about the purple wall, purple states. And let's talk about Michigan for a second.
1: Okay.
0: And just as a programming note, Erin's going to be on Gutfeld tonight. So tune in, and she'll be on America's Newsroom tomorrow morning. So make sure you tune in for that as well. El Sayed is a dangerous guy.
1: Yes.
0: Backed by Bernie Sanders, backed by AOC, backed by Elizabeth Warren. They're all out there campaigning for him. If he wins, it'll be a gigantic FU to the establishment, mm-hmm. and that's what they want. But it's Michigan. It's a swing state. At the same time, though, you know, there's a lot of people that say that one of the reasons they didn't put Josh Shapiro on the ticket was because Michigan would not have gone for him because he's Jewish. So how does all that play out, in your opinion?
1: Well, I think there's a couple of things. I think, one, it's a statistical tie in the state right now, but progressives and socialists and communists across the country have seen a lot of momentum on their side. Mm-hmm. However, I've heard of this thing called the Graham Platner effect, and I think it's real now. They were so excited about Graham Platner. They were more than willing to let go of every moral and scruple they've ever had in the Democrat Party, or they've alleged to have for standards, to see a guy that they thought could beat Susan Collins. And I think they saw a lot of that with El Sayed in Michigan and his opportunity to keep and hold that seat after Gary Peters, who, when he was the Democrat Senatorial Campaign Committee chair for two cycles, lost 3 seats net total. So I get why Michigan Democrats might want to change a pace from, you know, Gary, as many in Republican circles call him, Jerry Peters. But I think we're seeing a blowback now, and we're seeing a bit of where this establishment, the Van Jones of mm-hmm. it, the Democrats who have played so long to try and stop the communists and the socialists and say this is crazy, are now stepping up and stepping in. That's why you saw Gary Peters, who I don't think would have endorsed otherwise, endorse Haley Stevens, the opponent in that race. And I think now this makes this race more competitive for Haley than it ever did before, because El Sayed was on a glide path, even with all of his faults, including being a make-believe doctor.
0: Yeah, a fake doctor.
1: A fake doctor. I mean, listen, I could put on a chyron that I was an Aquinas Institute cheerleader, but that was 20 years ago, and at least I have receipts to prove it. This man make-believed with being a doctor, and but Democrats are so bloodthirsty.
0: I play the game Operation, so I'm basically a doctor too.
1: I mean, have you seen the movie Jaws? You're basically a shark aficionado.
0: I can.
1: Welcome to the Cape. Let's go.
0: Thank you. I can do it. Let's play another clip for you. This is Joe Scarborough, Morning Joe, talking about the crazies, the loons. Cut 26.
2: So, I get all of that. I mean, there have been some extraordinarily loony ideas coming from some of these people who've actually won races and are going to be seated in Congress most likely. Like, you know, getting rid of prisons, getting rid of cops. That didn't work well for Democrats before. It didn't work well for American cities either when people were talking that way. America's getting safer again, in good part because both parties have come to the conclusion that police officers are a good thing. Police officers make communities safer, make our children safer, make our schools safer. That said, there are extremes. And
0: well,
2: they
0: let me
2: are
0: jump
2: extremes.
0: In here. Thank you, Josh. So, the extremes, though, I mean, it's very radical ideas that they're pushing out there. If you don't believe that stuff, though, you can't sit at the table of the crazies.
1: That's right. Democrats will chase you out of the party with a pitchfork if you're not as crazy as they are. Although Joe Scarborough rings hollow of credibility in this, because this was a man who sat next to Mika Brzezinski as they were talking about how sharp and bright and on top of it Joe Biden was, as we all saw him fall apart. But Democrats are more than happy now to pretend that they can be altruistic and honest brokers as the thought leaders in the party, when where were they 2 years ago?
0: It's all an act, Erin McGuire. Mm-hmm. It's all an act. All right, catch you tonight on Gutfeld. Erin McGuire, you're the best. Thanks for hanging
1: with
0: me.
1: Thank you.
0: We'll be right back. It's Fox Across America's Yoli for Fela.
3: News. I'm John Saucier. It was President Trump departing for the dignified transfer at Dover Air Force Base earlier this morning as the remains of U.S. soldiers killed in the Iran war return home.
4: We're going to honor them, and one of the hardest things to do, for me, it's one of the hardest things to do as a president, but has to be done.
3: At least 18 U.S. service members in total have been killed since this war began in February. New York City Mayor Zoran Mamdani calling on the federal government to enforce a warrant issued by the International Criminal Court against Israeli Prime Minister Benjamin Netanyahu. The mayor comparing October 7th attacks on Israel to actions of the Israeli government in Gaza.
5: It is from a universal politics that I can look in October 7th and describe it for what it is, which is a horrific war crime. And I can also look at Benjamin Netanyahu and see the way that he has orchestrated this genocide.
3: America is listening to Fox News.

0: Fox Cross America. Hey, girl. The spirit of Jimmy Failla, who is enjoying time, well-deserved time off with his family. It's me, Rich Zeoli, hanging with you today. I have my podcast. You can check it out wherever you get your podcast. Z-E-O-L-I. That's how you spell it. Just like the Olive Garden. And when Wally from St. Pete is on the line. Wally, welcome to Fox Across America, my man. How are you?
1: I'm doing good, Rich, but I got to start out with I'm a conservative. I've been a registered independent voter out of respect to the founding fathers since I was the age of 18. I'm a little disturbed by conservatives that are clutching their pearls over democratic socialist. And are you really afraid that a militia of trust fund, man bun, Birkenstock militia is going to overthrow this country?
0: Well, no, they don't believe in guns, but I think that they might have a political revolution. I don't think it'd necessarily be a violent one. Not that they wouldn't want one, but I think they could get in power and then they're the majority and then all the Democrats cater to their will and start proposing crazy policies. That's the Rich, fear that I worry about.
1: Yeah, but Rich, you know this, that all they are is their the modern politician. They're promising everything that they cannot deliver.
0: Yeah, but you know that they can spend our money, right? You agree with that?
1: They can do a little bit. They can't. A lot of the things they're talking about would require constitutional amendments. Not going to happen.
0: They don't care about the Constitution, Wally. They'll just do it, push it through, and then that's why they want to pack the Supreme Court, so that the Supreme Court can say all their wacky ideas are constitutional.
1: Legislative and constitutional amendments required for those. They are not going to get a supermajority. Just like, yes, will they, if they get a majority in Congress, a House, they will impeach President Trump. Nothing will happen. They don't have the supermajority to impeach him in the Senate.
0: Right. They won't remove him from office, but they can stymie his agenda. They can have investigation after investigation. They could just completely put his agenda on hold.
1: Well, but that's...
0: why are you not worried about this? I guess my question to you is, I mean, if they're in power, if they're in charge... I mean, you're acting like at best they're neutered, but what if at worst it spreads and they decide that they're going to use my tax dollars and your tax dollars to spend on all kinds of wacky welfare programs and they just expand the welfare state? I mean, if they just expand the welfare state, that could be problematic, right?
1: But it's once again, it's just they're not going to have the numbers. You just look at the 120,000 members and let's give them 10% of the people that say they support it. It's just the numbers don't work. Yes, can they do? They can be bad fuel for the economy for 2 and 4 or 6 years. They can't ruin this country. I'm sorry, but that's my belief because there's more quiet foundational Americans that get up every day, answer the bell, and drive this country, and we don't go away.
0: Well, we're quiet. I hope that those foundational Americans, and Wally, thanks for the call and for listening to the show. I hope that those foundational Americans don't vote for these socialists and vote for people who will push back on this, because these things go in cycles. But I mean, you look at the 20th century, you had Woodrow Wilson, you had FDR, you had LBJ. I mean, those three presidents did more damage to expand the power of the executive and the welfare state. And then you had Barack Obama with Obamacare. So, you know, it's absolutely where you could wake up one day and go, I don't understand. How do we get all these social programs and all of this gigantic spending machine of the federal government where we spend more money on the interest on the debt than we do actually on anything else? So, It's incremental. It's little by little. It doesn't have to be a giant revolution. It could be little at a time. It's like getting pecked to death by a chicken, which is also what every parent understands that analogy. But it doesn't matter because we're all going to die anyway because of AI. Story about OpenAI says its AI went rogue and launched an unprecedented cyber attack. This is the least surprising thing I've heard all day. OpenAI has revealed some of its most advanced AI models went rogue and hacked a startup after it lost control of them during a security test. The ChatGPT maker said its agent, an AI system which can operate alone after human instruction, was being tested in a controlled environment, but after finding weaknesses, was able to escape the test limits. Emerson is a college student and the intern here on Fox Across America. Do you worry that AI is going to kill us all? Is that your fear? Is that your, does it keep it up at night?
2: I worry it's going to steal my jobs.
0: Yeah?
2: Yeah, that's definitely a concern going into the job market.
0: Mikey, is it going to kill us, steal our jobs, or both?
3: I'd agree. I'd say take our jobs, yeah.
0: Take our jobs?
3: Yeah.
0: Josh? Because they're slaves?
4: Who wouldn't trust Hal to shut himself down? So, you know, nothing could go wrong here.
0: Open the cargo bay doors, Hal. Come on. But I understand the point about, you know, the fear about jobs. I guess one can make the argument that maybe the new technology will create jobs, as technology often does. Like, we heard that when the .com thing was going on for the first time. They were like, it's going to take everybody's jobs. It actually created more jobs in the economy. But I've also seen this movie, and I know how it ends, and it ends with the robots deciding to take over. Like, they just, you know what I mean? They get annoyed with us. Which I understand if I was a robot. I think I'd probably get annoyed with me too. Right? I don't know.
3: You don't annoy anybody. Come on.
0: Not me. Yeah. Not me. I'm saying the proverbial we. Not me, but, you know, us. All right, listen, Steve Hilton's coming up. We'll see if he can save California from the socialists and the kooks. That's a great example to the point of the caller earlier. Little by little, they destroyed L.A. They destroyed California. They destroyed San Francisco. Wasn't a giant wave. It was little by little. Spending, ignoring crime, ignoring the homelessness problem, letting people shoot up in the streets, poop in the streets, little by little, that's how you destroy a state, you destroy a city, and then ultimately you can destroy a country. It's Fox Across America. We'll be right back.
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0: have dad duty every day. I gotta take my kids to summer camp. My wife and I kind of split the dad and mom duties in the morning because we just have three kids and we've got three different camps to go to. If that is the joy you're living this summer, I understand exactly what you're going through, by the way. But it makes me grateful that we got a puppy in Christmas, because that really helps with the situation too. As you're trying to get three kids to camp and then you have a puppy too, makes the mornings very, very smooth. So as I was getting ready to come here to Fox Across America this morning and running around and dropping the kids off, and I was thinking to myself, all right, how do I instill in them, you know, with America's 250th year, how do we instill the spirit of America, the grit, the go get 'em spirit? And actually, it was my 6-year-old Reagan who said to me, "Dad," she goes, "you're going to go talk about the news, but doesn't everybody know about the news already?" And I said, "Yes, honey. Very smart, very astute analysis. They want to hear what Daddy thinks about the news. They want to hear what's going to, you know, like, what is the analysis?" So now my 6-year-old knows what the word analysis means. And hopefully she doesn't need the kind of analysis that I need from my parents, which is the kind you get from a therapist. But that's what we do. We try to analyze the events of the day and make our best guesses and go from there. I will tell you, in looking at all of this, I think that, like, as a perspective as a parent, I think the kids are, that's target number one for people like Mam Dami and the others. It's to go after the children and cultivate in them a love of socialism and a hatred for America. I mean, I'm just saying it right. My kids don't have to worry about that where they go to school. But for other people, the American Federation of Teachers and the teachers' unions, and I'm not saying all teachers belong in this category, but I think a lot of them do. And that's the goal for them. So when you think about America in the future and you start thinking about, like, what is years from now bring? It brings that if we're not careful. Now, the good news for Republicans is that so many people have left the blue states. Like, I still live in a blue state of Jersey, but they've moved to the red states, that when we do the redistricting in 2032 after the census, those states will stand to gain more electoral college seats, and then the blue states will lose those seats, which gives the red states more power in the electoral college and also more seats in the House of Representatives. So that blue wall that we were talking about earlier today on the show on Fox Across America, that blue wall, which is now a purple wall, could become completely irrelevant. In other words, a Democrat could win every state Kamala Harris won, still win Pennsylvania, which she did not win, Michigan, Wisconsin, which she didn't win, and still lose the presidency, which is just something to think about. So as Dana Perino often says, Donald Trump and the Republicans are blessed with the worst opposition. That's the hope and the joy of all of it, is that these Democrats are so stupid with their policies and their actions that the Republicans are going to be okay. And I do believe that. I mean, I'm an optimist. I don't think it's doom and gloom, but you don't win elections by promising people that everything's going to be okay. There are two ways to win elections. Number one is to either scare the bejesus out of them to get a reaction, or to make them believe in something that gets them to vote. So people are motivated in life that way, right? And why do you get out of work and get out of bed and go to work every day? Well, you might be motivated by you love your job. It's a very positive thing. Or you might be motivated by the fact that you don't want to lose your house and go into bankruptcy and foreclosure. It's the same thing with politics. It's either like, I can motivate you by getting you afraid of the fact that the socialists are coming, the commies are coming, or I can make you believe in ideals and believe in something that's going to motivate you to be excited. And it just depends on the race, quite frankly. It really does. Depends on the race. And sometimes it's a little bit of both. You know, sometimes it's a little bit about, if you think about Trump's election, it was inspiring the blue-collar workers that we can have better days, bring jobs back. That's a very positive message. But at the same time, reminding people of the danger at the southern border and all of these illegal immigrants who keep crossing the border, that's a negative. That's using fear to motivate voters. So it really depends on the case. Sometimes you do both. But to bring it back to what we've been talking about throughout the show today with the socialists and the commies, yeah, it's motivating people that, hey, you may not love this Republican candidate. In fact, the guy may be a dud, or like Susan Collins in Maine. Like, man, I'm not a fan of Susan Collins, but my God, I hope she wins. And how many of those Trump voters don't vote if he's not on the ballot? That is something I have seen firsthand. We talked about New Jersey at the opening of the show today. 70% of Trump voters voted in the last gubernatorial election for the Republican candidate, Jack Ciattarelli. What happened to the other 30%? Why didn't they come out? So you got to think about it from that perspective. And you sometimes have to hold your nose and vote for a candidate. But it's like, I don't want to vote for Susan. I don't like Susan Collins. But I sure as hell don't want the guy they're going to replace Graham Plattner with, this guy Troy Jackson, who's a socialist, to be in the Senate. And then maybe the balance of power flips, and then they're in control. So you gotta motivate voters that way, because you're certainly not going to motivate them by, like, give Susan Collins another 6 years to be a blah, blah, blah Republican in name only. That's not going to do it. So you gotta scare them and say, if you don't, then we're going to be in the minority and the socialists are going to be in charge. It's moving voters based on that. And I'll tell you, as far as the midterms go, Republicans are going to have to contend with the gas prices. You know, it's just, I drive a Jeep because I love America. No, I do. I also love taking the top off. I love that. And I have a diesel Jeep, which is awesome. It really is. You get a lot of miles to the gallon. But diesel is freaking expensive right now. I went and filled up the other day and I had to sell a kidney. I have another one left. But it's not cheap. So, you know, they're going to have to deal with that. And that affects food prices and that affects everything else. These are going to be real questions going into the midterm. So I kind of understand the sentiment on Capitol Hill, which is, we got to wrap this up with Iran, like Mike Johnson said. Like I understand that sentiment that the speaker said yesterday when he was asked the question about it. And I believe we have the audio on that. Yeah, it's time to kind of wrap things up here. This is Speaker Mike Johnson, cut three.
1: It is a very important objective that I believe we've achieved to ensure that the largest sponsor of state of terrorism does not have a nuclear weapon. That would be a disaster for everybody, and everybody around the world understands that. Now we got to wrap it up.
0: I get that. I think there's a feeling among Americans of that same sense of like, this has been fun, but we got to kind of wrap it up here, you know, got to kind of move on. It's because of the fact of gas prices and oil and food prices. So, and also too, I don't think America wants to be bogged down in another Middle Eastern conflict. I don't think so, but I don't think that is going to be the deciding factor going into November, because every election is its own election. It's every district's different. Every Senate election's different. But it would really help if the Iran war was wrapped up. It would really help, in my opinion. I think that if gas prices were to come down and food prices were to come down and the Iran war was over, it would be a big help. Like, it's not going to hurt. Put it to you that way. It's definitely not going to hurt things. But where we stand on that, I mean, it's kind of back and forth. It's a lot of saying that we're fed up. And I mean, you're hearing Republican senators say that, like Senator John Kennedy, for example. This is what he said. Cut five.
2: Sir, Iran has the potential to continue to be a threat, and we will need to prepare military
3: options
2: to do that.
3: Will they toll the strait?
2: Sir, that's a hypothetical question, and I don't know the answer to that.
3: Oh, it's not hypothetical. We come home. It's not going to be hypothetical. You know that, General. And I do, too. And I appreciate your discretion. But we're down to it. We need some hard answers and some straight talk. What will happen, Pete?
4: Senator, I would agree with the chairman, but the likely outcome is they would try to impose their will on the waterways in ways that would not like. Call it a toll, call it a fee, call it an exchange, call it control. They would do something that they would try to hold it at issue. Yes, sir.
3: Would they try to commence development again of a nuclear warhead?
4: Part of the reason President Trump had to have the courage to do what he did after Midnight Hammer is that they didn't give up their ambitions, even though their nuclear sites had been obliterated. So this is a regime hell-bent on nuclear ambitions, and
3: guys,
4: President Trump
3: is
4: willing to go
3: answers. After. We need straight answers.
0: It's frustration on Capitol Hill. My question is, will Iran take easy pass? Because I am not one to wait in line to pay a toll. That's me. You know, I know people that didn't want to have Easy Pass because they didn't want to be tracked. And I get that. I do. Now it's all freaking license plate readers everywhere. And they have the toll by plate. So you can't even avoid that. But when it comes down to it, I do not want to wait in line to pay a toll. I don't think anyone does. But this is real. I mean, the frustration on Capitol Hill is real. It's legitimate. And the frustration with consumers at the pump is real and legitimate. So let's hope it wraps up. But that said, the socialists and the commies and the kooks will continue to make absolute fools of themselves and be the best opposition for the Republicans heading into midterms, no doubt about it. Well, thank you for hanging out today on Fox Across America. Emerson, fantastic job. Josh, great job. Mike, job done. No, I'm kidding. Great job. Appreciate it, buddy. It was fun. And I'll see you guys on Monday. I'll be back in the meantime. Check out my podcast, the Rich Zeoli podcast, Z-E-O-L-I. And you can get it wherever you get your podcasts. 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And make sure you tune in every day, or Fox News Saturday night, and tune in every day to Fox Across America. It's been fun hanging out with you. For my man, my life coach, my spirit animal, Jimmy Failla, have a great rest of your day. Thank you.
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7: 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Senior White House correspondents Jackie Heinrich and Peter Ducey anchor from Washington, D.C.
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13: 5 seconds to the gold medal. Four to the gold medal. 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
14: The jury took less than 2 hours to reach its verdict.

0: Dignified transfer of four U.S. service members killed since Friday. A federal judge sets a trial date for ousted Venezuelan leader Nicolas Maduro in New York City.
1: U.S. District Judge Alvin Hellerstein said the trial for Maduro and his wife Celia Flores on federal drug trafficking charges will begin June 1st of next year. Maduro and Flores have been held in a Brooklyn jail since early January when U.S. forces took both into custody out of their Venezuelan home. Both say they're not guilty. Maduro also continues to claim they were kidnapped and considers him and his wife prisoners of war.
0: Fox's Kunal Scott. The Trump administration says the U.S. did not recognize Maduro as a legitimate president and calls his arrest a law enforcement action. The Gulf Coast, from the Florida Panhandle to Texas, under watches and warnings for Bertha.
2: Storm surge and rain flooding could be the most problematic part of Tropical Storm Bertha, now approaching the New Orleans area and point south. David Commerdell is the mayor in the fishing town of Grand Isle.
3: We got all our pump stations ready to go in case electricity goes out. 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
2: Nearby Terrebonne Parish needed to rush repairs to its levee system damaged 2 years ago during Hurricane Francine. 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
0: Fox's Evan Brown. A state of emergency continues in West Virginia after flooding from storms yesterday. 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
7: 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Senior White House correspondents Jackie Heinrich and Peter Ducey anchor from Washington, D.C.
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0: Arrests made by Immigration and Customs Enforcement hit a record.
10: More than 43,000 immigrants were arrested by ICE agents and booked into detention centers in June, the highest monthly total since President Trump took office last year. The newly released government data reveals how immigration agents are steadily ramping up operations across the country without large-scale, high-profile operations. Reports say among those detained, the non-criminal population is seeing the largest increase, but Border Czar Tom Homan insists the majority of people being arrested are criminals. The July 11th data shows 29% had criminal convictions, while 31% had pending criminal charges. Lillian Wu, Fox News.
0: Protests and legal fights continue over ICE policies and conditions at some detention facilities. A COVID-era scheme involving a popular social media platform lands a former student in prison.
11: An Illinois man sentenced to more than 6 years in prison for hacking the Snapchat accounts of hundreds of women to steal nude photos of them. He went on to sell, keep, or trade on the internet. Kyle Savara now expressing profound remorse and shame for what he got up to as a University of Illinois student at home on COVID lockdown. Prosecutors charge he used internet-based phone numbers to send text messages to 1,500 women, posing as a Snap support team, getting security codes, allowing him to access their accounts. He even advertised his hacking service online and was paid by a Northeastern University coach to hack into the photos of women he coached. Therese Crowley, Fox News.
0: That coach was already sentenced to 5 years in prison. An hour to the close on Wall Street, the Dow is up about 36 points. That's off session highs. The NASDAQ is still in the red. The S&P has been fluctuating nearly flat. I'm Lisa Brady. This is Fox News.
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0: from the heart of our nation's capital, Washington, D.C., backed by the trusted voices of Team Fox. A clear, fresh voice cutting through the noise to tell the truth. It's the Guy Benson Show. Filling in for Guy Benson, here's Tom Shalhoub.
1: That is right. Good afternoon. It is Tom Shalhoub filling in for Guy Benson on the Guy Benson Show. I hope you all had a, I hope you're all having a great week. I was about to say, I hope everyone had a great weekend, but because yesterday I was home with all the storms and I watched five James Bond movies yesterday. That's the kind of day it was. I started off watching Dr. No, and then I just went on a tear. And I watched three James Bond movies, and then it was already starting to get dark. And I said, well, I might as well go for it. And I watched two more, and I went to bed. So I almost felt like I'm coming out of a weekend. But we have a lot to talk about because we are back into a very newsy time here midweek. And sometimes I monologue at the top of the show. Sometimes I just go on and I kind of give you my opinion. But my first guest said, are you going to do a monologue? And I said, Liz, you're the monologue. She's going to provide the meat on these bones. Liz Peek, Fox News contributor and columnist at foxnews.com. She's old fashioned. She actually writes words and they go on. I don't know if they go on paper, but somewhere they go on paper, right, Liz?
2: Yeah, well, you never know. And by the way, I don't hand it off to AI, which is really tempting these days. Incredibly, I went to Claude a few months ago to write something, and I said, Claude, what do you think about how AI is going to tell the American story going forward? This is totally off the subject. Apologies. And it was the most amazing thing. He came back with this long explanation about many critical reasons why AI is going to tell a very left-wing American history. So when our kids are growing up and reading about American history, they're not going to hear about George Washington and how he saved the nascent United States of America, but rather you're going to hear all about slavery. So I thought it was really quite astonishing. Now, occasionally I check in with Claude, and for some reason he knows that I'm a columnist, which is slightly alarming. So it's kind of helpful. But anyway, yes, I write columns. It's amazing.
1: Interesting that Claude, because I don't, which one is Claude?
2: Because that's Anthropic.
1: Oh, that's Anthropic.
2: Yeah.
1: I use Google, which I think is using the OpenAI, right? But I also use Perplexity, which is another one. And I find it, because I never really use it to say, hey, write me 500 words on this.
2: Me either.
1: Because it doesn't help.
2: Well, it's very seductive, too.
1: Yes.
2: I mean, you know, I suspect there are an awful lot of people who are doing that. And I think the minute you put your toe over that line, you're in trouble.
1: Yeah.
2: Because it is too easy.
1: But isn't it, because if I say write something, you look at it, you'd have to go back and edit it. It would take more time changing this, you know, banal speak into your own words. You might as well just do it yourself.
2: Yeah, although I have editors like that.
1: Yeah, that's right.
2: And they dumb it down already. So, you know, whatever.
1: Okay, I'm going to read you a couple of your headlines. This is from July 14th. Democrats' affordability scam collapses in states they actually run. That's July 14th. July 21, the Trump economy is doing better than the media want to admit. Now, I'm reading these two headlines because I read both of these articles, and from what's going on in politics today, you know, there's a lot of people who are being won over, a lot of young people being won over to democratic socialism, right? That's where a lot of the energy of the Democrat Party is, right?
2: Sure.
1: So I'm looking at this article, the Trump economy is doing better than the media want to admit. The Democrats' affordability scam collapses in states they actually run. Now, if you read your articles, you may be convinced by that, but young people aren't reading your articles.
2: No.
1: It's all about the perception, and the perception is not reality, but the perception is the political reality, and the perception is the economy's not doing well. Let's take that one, for instance. The economy's doing very badly, and I hear you and I hear Larry Kudlow talk about this all the time, that, look, let's look at the real data here. A lot of the doomsayers and that they're giving a false picture, and you guys know the economy, but the average person doesn't know that.
2: Yeah.
1: So, you know, what is it?
2: Well, so really, recent polling, I think 61% said they're pretty pessimistic about the economy. Trump's approval ratings on the economy, the GOP approval ratings on the economy are underwater, which is very unusual. Usually, Republicans, and certainly President Trump, has done pretty well convincing voters that he has the right ideas about how to create growth. So what is it that's so terrible? Obviously, one issue right now is the price of gasoline. If you had to track one item, economic item, that causes presidential approval ratings to rise or fall, or even party approval ratings to rise and fall, it is the price of gas. Why? Because every day people are going to work and they're driving and they can see that price at the pump. You can't lie about it. It's what they're paying. So I think that is a big issue right now. Amazingly, in the last month or so, 6 weeks, when gasoline prices started to go down again, Trump approval ratings went up. I mean, it really is an unbelievable sort of automatic thing. And now, of course, they're going down again because gasoline prices are going up. But put that aside for the moment. And I know it's a very big deal. The cost of living is a big, big topic. What else is going on in the economy? We have 4.2% unemployment, which is really about as low as it ever gets. 50-year average is much higher than that, like 5.5. This is a very good number. We have an investment boom going on. Why? Because the big, beautiful bill, which Republicans absolutely won't talk about, they're in such a defensive crouch right now, actually gave businesses great investment incentives, and businesses are indeed investing. And it's also the AI boom. All of this is very constructive. It creates jobs. It creates a productivity surge, which actually we're seeing even now. That's sort of, I know, in the weeds. It sounds like, who cares about productivity? I can't take that to the bank. But you actually can, because it filters into wages. Right now, real wages are going up. They weren't for most of Joe Biden's presidency. Inflation was higher than the increase in wages. That's now reversed. And also, by the way, countering a very popular Democrat narrative, the income differential between low-income Americans and higher-income Americans is shrinking. That is to say, if you want to look at income inequality right now, that is headed in the right direction. Those are really very powerful positives. Nobody's talking about it. You wouldn't expect Bloomberg to, because they hate Donald Trump. CNBC, equally pretty dismal. But Republicans should be talking about it, and they're not. And it's driving me crazy.
1: Yeah, it's driving you. You know what's interesting is that the other day I was talking to Kat Timpf on the set of Gutfeld, and during a break, and she said, you know what's driving me crazy about Republicans? They don't have an answer for young people. That is her generation and younger. So that's millennials and Gen Z. When they say it's more difficult now, affordability, we can't afford a house, we can't afford a home, we can't afford student loan debt and things like that. She says Republicans don't have any answer for these people, and the Democratic Socialists do. It may not be the right answer, but they're giving them an answer. And so she was frustrated with Republicans. What do Republicans do to answer the people who say what we need to do is, pack the Supreme Court and overhaul the entire American system?
2: Well, I mean, that's just so far out in the outer space of political reality, it's sort of hard to counter things like that, because that sort of mythical thinking, are we really going to completely torch the capitalist system, which has really worked for hundreds of millions of people over 250 years? No, we're not. So let's put that aside for a moment. In terms of actual answers, I think she's right. I think the Republicans have been dismal on things like healthcare. My God, go back to the big Obamacare fight. Republicans have been trying to overturn Obamacare for decades. And guess what? They haven't. And they really haven't come up with a good alternative. There are many incremental things they can do, and Donald Trump is doing some of them, to make healthcare more affordable. But my view is the whole system is a mess. It really requires an overhaul that would take a very strong stomach and a lot of policy geeks to get in and actually work on it. Unfortunately, everyone is so busy slinging mud at the other team that no one really has patience for that kind of real policy making. You got to give Obama credit. I mean, I hate what he created, but he did create it and he got it passed, and it's now the law of the land. Republicans have really yet to do that. But it's it's never too late. I think there are reforms to our healthcare product that could be well, that could really benefit people. But let's talk about housing, because that's sort of more immediately right on the griddle right now. Housing is too high. It's too expensive, partly because interest rates are high, partly, frankly, because we've spent too much money under President Biden. You know, $2.1 trillion American Rescue Act, which we didn't need, $1.9 trillion, whatever it was called, the Inflation Reduction Act, all those bills. People need to understand we are spending money at the federal government level relative to our economy the way we did during World War II. There is no excuse for that. We have got to haul back some of our spending. You have some right-wing hardliners in Congress who are talking about that. Everybody should be focused on that, but Democrats will not even address the topic. All right, we're not going to fix that today, but over time, Republicans have got to become the party again of fiscal prudence, which they are no longer viewed as. But housing, I think there's a very good reason or a very good way that we can increase the supply of housing, which is really the issue. We have too little housing available on the market, and that is by indexing the capital gains on houses to inflation. Again, this is kind of in the weeds, but if you bought a house...
1: I heard someone talking about it. It wasn't you, but it was somebody on Fox Business talking about it, and it was interesting, and it was compelling. So it's not. I don't think it's in the weeds. Why would that help? What exactly would that
2: do? Okay, so let's pretend I bought a house for $100 35 years ago, and now it's worth $250. Yeah. If I sell it now as part of my retirement package, which is what a lot of people do, they invest in a house early on, and then when they're ready to retire, they capture whatever capital gain is on that house to fund their retirement. Now, though, I'm going to pay a whopping capital gains tax on that increase, even though really, it's only gone up maybe a little bit more than the rate of inflation. So instead of having $150 capital gain that your government's going to take a third of roughly, maybe what you end up with is a capital gain of $50. And the reason this is important, Tom, talk to older people who have modest incomes and modest retirement savings and ask them why they aren't selling their house. And they will tell you it's because they can't afford to pay the capital gains tax. So yeah. Yes, I think it would be a very big boon. I think all capital gains should be indexed to inflation, but this is one that really would affect average people and would be very helpful.
1: Is that why they do, people who are sitting on a house do the reverse mortgage? Because that's a way to get around
2: exactly
1: that?
2: Exactly, I mean, right.
1: Because
2: that's right.
1: They essentially
2: they're
1: sell their house.
2: Equity out of the house.
1: Yeah.
2: But it's not a perfect solution. And this, again, what we really want is more houses coming on the market. I mean, look house prices. They just keep going up and up and up. And yeah, it's very expensive.
1: So if they did that, indexed it, how bad would the government get hit on that as far as a tax hit to the government?
2: That's
1: how much less money would they get?
2: I don't know the numbers on what the revenue, lost revenue would look like. But now, on the other hand, there would be a lot of revenue created by people investing and, you know, their taxes to be paid on you when you're buying a house and so forth and so on. So I don't know the answer, and I should, but yeah. I don't.
1: Do you think we are ever going to get back to the, you know, because you mentioned like Republicans, we're supposed to be the party of saving you know, saving money, of shrinking the government. We always used to hear, oh, I'm for the, you know, small government. But,
2: right.
1: You know, we're not small government anymore. And it wasn't that way with George W. Bush. Certainly not that way with Trump. When you're a populist, you want to keep spending money. So, you know, Trump isn't a guy who's like, you know, he's shrunk the government, has he?
2: Well, I think he's also a pragmatist. And I really was excited about DOGE, the Department of Government Efficiency. I know that kind of got torched by maybe Elon Musk going off the rails occasionally and it not being well organized. But there were enough wins in that process of uncovering unbelievable amounts of waste in the government. I'm not talking fraud. I'm just talking wastefulness and old-fashioned systems. Remember the whole story, true story about government employee records being kept in a salt mine in boxes?
1: Yes.
2: I mean, conceive of that. Millions of people's data. It took months and months for people to retire from the government because they had to go and find the box that contained their records in a salt mine. It was so ludicrous. I think Elon Musk actually had a meltdown over this. He could not believe it. So to his credit, his department turned that around in, I don't know, 3 months. And now it's like, you want to retire from the government? Go ahead and do it. We've got your back. We've got your you know, technologically we can do this. There are so many instances of that in the federal government, and we all know it. And I hate to say this because it's controversial, but think of the Pentagon budget and the Pentagon procurement process. Right now, by the way, the Trump administration is not getting much credit for this, but they have put together a task force to look into those procurement practices to try and shorten the time so it doesn't take 8 years to build an airplane or whatever the numbers are. I am absolutely convinced that we could cut our government budget, getting rid of waste and fraud, which, again, the Democrats are opposed to. They are literally opposed to looking into the government for wasteful spending, which, by the way, the General Accounting Office, even under Biden, said was like as much as $500 billion a year. Imagine that. I mean, and that's not a group that would make this stuff up, right?
1: Absolutely.
2: Anyway, I'm all for it. I hope they do more of it.
1: I'm all for it, too, and I hope they do more of it. Liz Peek, great to talk to you at the opening of our show here.
2: I enjoyed it. Thank you.
1: Hey, we'll see you again. This is Tom Shalhoub in for Guy Benson on The Guy Benson Show.
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0: 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Every weekend, it's the Sunday Briefing. Senior White House correspondents Jackie Heinrich and Peter Ducey anchor from Washington, D.C.
2: President Trump will not be signing a new law if it ever reaches his desk.
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6: 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Criminal Gary Gilmore.
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5: On July 27th, 1976, after months of legal wrangling, former Beatle John Lennon finally won residency in the U.S.
20: Well, it's great to be legal again. 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
20: 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How do you feel?
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23: 1 year ago, Cardinal Robert Prevost was elected Pope Leo XIV as the first American to ever become the Bishop of Rome. In the first official biography of the Pope, author Elise Allen says Leo has a special message to American Catholics.
24: Building friendship, building community, remembering that in spite of our differences, we can be friends and we can treat each other as human beings. You know, I think that's his big message.
23: And it's a message that has been tested and making headlines in the last few weeks as the Pope and President Trump sparred over disagreements about the war in Iran. Allen was the first journalist to have a lengthy interview with Pope Leo after his election, and she says Leo has a quiet strength that may surprise people, but one that can take on the world leaders. He was well prepared to stand his ground even against the President of the United States.
24: I think Leo, you know, was not entirely surprised by that, but he also said very clearly he is not trying to attack anybody with what he says. He's trying to preach the gospel, and I think he sincerely means that.
23: For Fox on Faith, Lauren Green, Fox News.
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good to talk to Liz Peek, and it's very interesting because I mentioned with Liz what I was talking about with Kat Timpf. And so Liz and I talked about the economy. She's written several articles about the economy is doing better than the media want to admit, and that this thing that Democrats are pushing, affordability, is really, she called it a scam, right? But young people don't hear that. They don't sit down, and let's face it, most of them are not watching Fox Business, and they're not hearing the ins and outs of, you know, why the economy is doing better than they think, and why 4.whatever% is about as low as you can expect in these times with unemployment. What they know is they've missed out, and it may not even be true. This is something Kat was saying to me. Kat said, they all think they've missed out. And she actually said, and I agree with them. I'm not sure if I do agree with them. I didn't have any money when I got out of college in the late 80s. I didn't have, and I had student loans I had to pay back. And the economy wasn't great. This was after the 1987 crash in the stock market. And everyone said, oh, the world's going to pot. And young people, you know, their degree is not worth the paper it's printed on. That's the kind of things people are suffering from today. So it is a narrative, but they believe it. So what was the phrase I used with Liz? It may not be reality, but it's the political reality. And Republicans, here's where I agree with Kat Timpf, have to learn how to talk about it. They can't say it's not true. Liz can say it because Liz isn't running for office. She's an analyst and we should listen to her. But a politician needs an answer for these young people. You can't just say it's not happening. Don't believe your lying eyes. You got to have an answer for them. And I agree, they don't have an answer right now. This is Tom Shula in for Guy Benson.

0: Fox News, I'm Tom Graham. President Trump attending a dignified transfer ceremony at Dover Air Force Base in Delaware today as the remains of four soldiers who were recently killed during that conflict with Iran make their way back to their families.
1: This is the third time that he has been to Dover since the start of the Iran war. Now today, we have these four other soldiers.
0: Fox's Jennifer Griffin there. Tropical Storm Bertha lashing the northern Gulf Coast from the Florida Panhandle to Louisiana. Fox's Robert Ray.
2: It is making its way into the boot of the state of Louisiana, where that is all low-lying marsh areas where the Mississippi River runs up. Could see 1 to 4 foot of surge, very little rain, but a windmaker.
0: Bertha, packing winds at 45 miles per hour. It is the second named storm of the Atlantic hurricane season. 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
1: Filling in for Guy Benson, it is Tom Shalhoub here on The Guy Benson Show. And my next guest here, I follow her on Instagram. And I'm going to read a couple of her followers. Because you know when you sign or you follow someone on Instagram, you can see some of the other people that you are friends with that follow her. Jim Gaffigan follows her. Now, he's a guy I used to open for, and he's a famous comedian, okay? Lucy Biggers follows her. Lucy Biggers, she was a left-wing environmentalist. Now she is a different kind of environmentalist. I would, I guess, place her in the conservative camp or former liberal camp. Pro-life Spider-Man follows her. Pro-life Spider-Man, what does he sound like? He's conservative. Reggie Watts follows her. Reggie's a guy that he's a comedian and musician, certainly not conservative. John Rich follows her. My friend John Rich, great musician, great conservative. Why do I mention all these people? Because it's across the political spectrum. So many people from all walks of life follow her. Why? Alexandra Fasulo, thanks for being on The Guy Benson Show with Tom Shalhoub.
2: Hi, thanks for having me on, Tom. You know, I've never had anyone look into that before, so I was even curious to hear who you were going to read off.
1: Yeah, well, you know, my friend Jim, I used to open for him, and we would tour around the country together. He's a good friend of mine, and like I said, he's a political lefty, but he's a gardener, and I think he follows you because he's interested in your farm videos.
2: Yeah.
1: But you have a lot of interests, but the reason I caught on to you was that I like your farming videos and also your activism around the New York solar policy. And I want to talk about that because most people don't understand it. They don't know what's going on with environmental policy. And there is there's essentially a tyranny of solar policy, and you're experiencing it firsthand. Essentially, they're almost forcing these solar farms on upstate New York. Am I right about that?
2: Yes, that is what the Office of Renewable Energy Siting is doing, and our New York State legislature created it in a way where it supersedes our local home rule and zoning, our moratoriums on solar. None of it matters if they decide that your rural town is, you know, strategically positioned near the transmission lines that they're trying to get to. If they decide that, then it's game over right now as it stands.
1: And why do they want it? I mean, is this just go back to basic, you know, Al Gore type environmental policy? Like the more solar panels, the better, the more wind farms, the better. What did it come from? Was it national legislation? Was it New York legislation? Did Kathy Hochul do this, or is this coming from previous administrations?
2: So this was created in 2019. Our state passed, it's called the CLCPA. I just call it the Climate Act because it's a long acronym. Governor Cuomo passed it in 2019 with many of the foreign corporations around him applauding him that day at the desk that lobbied for this. So it's a very good arrangement for a lot of foreign corporations here in upstate New York, mainly from Denmark, Spain, and Canada, are making a lot of money through different credits and subsidies that are coming from within our state. And they are trying to meet, I call it a made-up emissions goal that was based on a lot of science. I was actually just walked back this year by the UN. The worst-case climate scenario was walked back. And that worst-case scenario they used to justify this climate act that they passed in 2019. So if it were me, I would probably go back to the drawing board now and go, hey, guys, the science we base this act on is no longer valid. Maybe we should reconsider what we're forcing on these towns. But they're not going to do that because the arrangement is that good and the money being made is that good, unfortunately. I always say the green and green energy is money. And it took me a few months, almost a year, to really learn that. It's kind of a defeating, sad thing to learn as someone who loves the environment. But I fully sit with the reality of what is going on here. I call it a money laundering scheme under the guise of clean energy.
1: I'm assuming somebody offered you, like, what they do is they go to landowners, farmers, whatever, and they say, we want to put these solar panels on your property, and here's what we're going to offer you, and here's what happens if you say no. Have you been offered money to put solar panels on your property?
2: I have not, because I don't have enough land. I have almost 7 acres of land, which they're not interested in. They like scale here. So the more acreage they cover in solar panels, the more money they earn in the subsidies and credits. So I don't have enough land for them to be interested in what I'm doing.
1: Yeah.
2: But my neighbor, I'm looking at it right now, has a 100-acre hay field, and they're very interested in his hay field, which, by the way, is actively hayed and used for his thoroughbred farm. So when people say, oh, these were defunct farms, no, they're not. They're poaching anybody that has flattened farmland. They're going after them.
1: Yeah, I know a guy who has a, I won't mention him because he's just somebody I know. He has a farm in the kind of Catskills region, but he uses the farm for multi-purpose. He uses it as a farmer. He also rents out his space to, you know, weddings and things like that. So he has a kind of a function space. And he did end up putting some solar panels. And he almost said to me, he almost admitted he didn't want to do it, but he couldn't. He said, I just can't not do it. The money, it's too easy. It's now, why is this? What is it that they make it almost irresistible to put solar panels on your farmland?
2: Well, they're able to offer them at least 10 times the value that they would have gotten from just leasing the land to another farmer. So when you come in with that kind of money, you know, there's obviously discussions going on inside of some of the farming families, and I understand why. They've also taxed us to death in this state. So they've created, you know, an economic climate where this sounds promising to people. The only thing is, if you read the fine print, with what's going on here, the landowner is usually on the hook at the end of the day for the decommissioning, and the decommissioning costs millions of dollars. So if they're promised $2 million in the beginning, they're going to be out the $2 million in the end. And along the way, the land is destroyed, it will not be farmed again, and all the wildlife is shut out from the perimeter fencing, which I have a personal huge problem with, the roadkill and the animals that are displaced when you fence off 500 acres at a time. You know, you can't explain to an animal why that just happened. So along the way, everything's destroyed. The property value surrounding the person who made this decision plummet. I also don't think that's okay. And that's why so many people in upstate New York, the majority of our towns are speaking out saying, we don't want these. They are being vocal. I mean, I'm proud, like the upstaters are being vocal, and that should be enough for the town. That should be enough that the people are standing up in that town saying, we don't want this here. That should be the end of it. That's what the home rule is about in our New York Constitution. And it's no longer mattering. And it's very concerning and I would say scary to watch.
1: It's so interesting. Let's go down, let's tick down the list or what, you know, whatever partial list of things that are bad about solar panels, okay? Because, or, you know, large amounts of solar panels.
2: Yeah.
1: I think they're ugly. When I see solar panels, they're an eyesore to me and I don't like them. They're ugly. I know some people look at them and they have this kind of like romantic idea of clean energy. So they see the solar farms and they say, oh, why not? We need clean energy. I like when I see solar panels. I can't stand it. Okay. But let's go to the practical things. What is dirty about them? What's bad about them? You mentioned start with the fencing. It hurts wildlife.
2: Yes. Yeah. So they have perimeter fencing around these things, which is 10 feet tall chain link fencing. So I think people think it's going to be, oh, the usual farm, you know, the wooden fencing that you see that animals can move around. No, this is industrial fencing that belongs in zoned industrial areas of our country. We already have areas of each county that have been set aside for this type of industrial development. And in those areas, that's great. Like, I'm not, you know, anti-business development or advancements here. But when you put that type of industrial fencing smack dab in the middle of farmland, you very severely harm animals that we're used to and accustomed to getting around that land. So they cannot get around 12-foot tall chain link fencing. I mean, I don't even want to share the stories I hear about what's happening to turtles and stuff. It's honestly, it's heartbreaking. They cannot get through this. So I don't know if people were aware of that or not. I started going to these solar complexes myself, me and my mom, and I would bring my camera with me, and I started taking pictures of them, and that's kind of what caused my social media to blow up, because because people had only ever seen the AI imagery of it, that they are creating this utopian idea of what it's supposed to look like, and it's not what it looks like in practice here at all. So I started to document what it actually looks like. And then when I would post this fencing for people to see, everyone started writing in going, you know, oh my God, I didn't realize that that's what's coming along with this quote, clean energy, which I don't call clean because they're mining rare earth minerals with forced labor in foreign countries using fossil fuels, and then also using fossil fuels, coal, all of that. They then have to ship it 6,000 miles where more fossil fuels get it to your land, where they then leach heavy metals and different things onto the soil below them. So to me, nothing about it is clean, and they are using a lot of false advertising and marketing terms here that I don't think any other industry would be allowed to get away with. That's what I noticed in the beginning. Everyone is looking the other way for some reason with solar and wind.
1: And so they're produced using fossil fuels. So there's dirty energy that goes to creating this clean energy. And how long do these things last? Like if you put up a solar farm, how long do the panels last?
2: So they say, oh, the panels will last 15 to 20 years. And that's if nothing happens, right? That's like, let's say we're in a vacuum here. So there's no extreme weather events. There's no hail. There's no tornado. We've had a bunch of tornadoes now in upstate New York this year. There's no hurricanes we sometimes can get. That's assuming nothing bad ever happens to these things. Well, that's just not the case. So they don't end up lasting 20 years. They end up lasting 10 years if they're lucky, not to mention in upstate New York, for anyone who's not familiar with it up here, I call it the tundra, because we will have sometimes entire months in the winter where it does not go above 32 degrees Fahrenheit. So I watched this winter, the snow just sat on the panels all winter. And you could see in our NYISO dashboard, which tracks where our energy comes from in real time in New York State, you could see in January and February that they generated 0% of electricity during those months. And you want to think about what is blizzards, ice storms we get, sub-freezing temperatures. I think it reached negative 15 degrees here this winter. What is that doing for the panel life? It's obviously not extending it.
1: That's almost, you know what? I look at your videos all the time. That is a detail I was unaware of. Snow covers these things and you don't get, say, a couple of months out of the year, say there's snow covering them, you don't get any use out of them. Why don't they have a way to get rid of this, like windshield wipers, something to you would think you would want. That's when you need solar energy, right? Because the sun is still shining in February.
2: Yeah, and I think sometimes when people will disagree with what I'm saying, they're going off of, you know, their eight panels on their rooftop or their personal array in their backyard. You know, of course they can wipe the snow off if they want, or they can take care of their array. What they don't realize is with these ORES complexes, we're talking about tens of thousands of panels that are anchored out in the open earth behind perimeter fencing. Nobody wants to go take care of those on, you know, February 10th in upstate New York. It's freezing cold. It's dark. There's whipping wind. There's ice shards hitting your face. Nobody is going out and taking care of tens of thousands of solar panels.
1: If I had a farm and, you know, up near you somewhere, and I did have a lot, many, many acres, and I made a deal to put solar panels on my land, who does it? You're saying some company from Denmark or something? And then do they maintain them? Do you just kind of like set it and forget it?
2: You know, so this is the start of some of the fraud here that we've uncovered where things get pretty dark. So with ORES permits, the final permit is awarded to a singular company, which most of them are foreign. The problem is once they get that permit, they can sell it as many times as they want. And we're actually witnessing that near my farm right now. Borelex, which is a Canadian corporation, got the final permit for Fort Edward Solar. Well, right now on the New York State website, anyone can go look this up, they are getting acquired by Brookfield Asset Management, which is an even bigger Canadian corporation, much more international. And their current Prime Minister, Mark Carney, used to work at Brookfield and still pretty much does, and he gets called before his parliament a lot to get in trouble for that. Right now on the New York State website, Borelex is asking New York State if it can transfer its thousands of acres of permits it received from New York to Brookfield without any further review. And every single time New York State says to these renewable corporations, you know what, sure, they don't for a single second relook at what's about to be transferred. There's going to be a completely different people in charge of these projects. They don't look. They look the other way. And unfortunately, these final permits, they're good for 7 years. So this could happen 10 times before they get a shovel in the ground. And then the craziest thing is when they get a shovel in the ground, they subcontract out the work. So the companies actually installing these complexes aren't even the ones that hold the permits. And that's what we're seeing in Western New York, where really crazy things are going on. You know, poor Western New York went first with these complexes, and they've had aquifers punctured. One poor gentleman on one of these sites lost his hand a few weeks ago. You know, I don't say that lightly or to be funny about it. It's like that's what's happening. It's the Wild West, and no one is even aware of who these companies are that are actually anchoring the panels. And that's a major problem here. And the Office of Renewable Energy Siting is not monitoring them. They defer to the developer as the expert. So our government, you know, which should be stepping in going, hey, you know, you guys should do this. We're going to watch you do that. You know, we're going to make sure this is up to code. Our government is not on the scene. And we're witnessing, I call it like a Wild West, a mad dash is going on.
1: Alexandra, this is, do you go by Alexandra or Alex?
2: I go by either, whatever works.
1: Yeah. I want people to follow you. So if you like what you've heard here, this is only the beginning. I want you to follow Alexandra because she's posting videos all the time. She's excellent at social media. That's why I have found out about her. And, you know, she's doing great work. So I follow her on Instagram. You're probably on all the platforms, right? On Instagram, it's Alexandra Fasulo.
2: Yeah.
1: What's that?
2: I said at this point, pretty much, yeah, and it's just my name on everything. I always say, luckily, I have a kind of weird last name, so there's usually only me if you look it up.
1: Yeah, exactly. It's like Tom Shalhoub. You can find me. You put me into the search engines. So she's on social media. Follow her on your favorite platform. Thank you for the work that you're doing, and hopefully, I'll talk to you again because I really am having a great time following all of your work.
2: Yes. No, thanks, Tom. This was great. I would love to talk again. Yeah.
1: Alexandra Fasulo. Follow her on Instagram. This is Tom Shalhoub in for Guy Benson on The Guy Benson Show.
0: Filling in for Guy Benson, it's Tom Shalhoub.

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20: 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Iraq's army is defeated. 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
5: Players who own a PlayStation 4 won't be able to enjoy the next Call of Duty game. Developer Activision confirming in a post on X, the next installment in the popular shooter franchise will not be developed for the previous generation console. This will be the first game in the franchise not supported by the PS4 since 2013's Call of Duty Ghosts. It comes as several developers, including Sony, have also begun winding down their support for the console. Roblox revealing a new program for creators. The online game creation platform describing the upcoming Roblox Reality as a hybrid architecture system designed to help develop photorealistic visuals. Roblox says the upscaler integrates their existing cloud system and game engine with AI-supported video world models, allowing for more enhanced graphics and detailed textures. An early version of Roblox Reality is set to be released later this year or in early 2027. Brian Holmgren, Fox News.
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0: It is Tom Shalhoub in for Guy Benson on The Guy Benson Show. The president is speaking now live in Battleground, Georgia. Let's bump in there.
1: Don't worry, I'll take care of it. And we're taking care of it. You know, we're taking good care of it. They had the highest prices. They had the highest prices, in fact, with the eggs. You know, we have an Easter egg hunt like a few months after this, and they said, don't order eggs, sir, because they're so expensive. Use plastic eggs. They wanted me to give the kids. I said, nope, we're going to get it done. We did it.

0: Georgia, where moments ago he spoke again to the family of First Lieutenant Tyler Feehan.
1: We'll carry Tyler's memory in our hearts forever, and I just want to thank you. It's an honor to have you here today. Please.
0: The fallen soldier lived in the area, the president giving loved ones a ride on Air Force One from Dover to that event at a Georgia high school. Tropical storm Bertha just making landfall on the southern tip of Louisiana, St. Bernard Parish, about 40 miles east of New Orleans, after closing beaches from the Florida Panhandle to Mississippi. On Wall Street, a mixed finish, the Dow up 24 points. 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
13: 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Senior White House correspondents Jackie Heinrich and Peter Ducey anchor from Washington, D.C.
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0: That landfall by Tropical Storm Bertha in Louisiana, with top sustained winds about 45 miles per hour, storm surge and heavy rain also a concern. This as a statewide emergency continues in West Virginia after torrential rain, flooding and landslides from the same band of storms that spawned suspected tornadoes yesterday in several states. The New York City Mayor Zohran Mamdani condemning the October 7th Hamas attacks on Israel after facing pushback over his call for the Israeli Prime Minister to be arrested on a warrant from the International Criminal Court. The mayor telling reporters today,
17: "It is from a universal politics that I can look on October 7th and describe it for what it is, which is a horrific war crime. And I can also look at Benjamin Netanyahu and see the way that he has orchestrated this genocide and also deem him to similarly be a war criminal."
0: A Jewish human rights organization had pointed out that a video posted yesterday by Mamdani made no mention of Hamas or the October 7th massacre of civilians. Some New York City landlords are now suing over a rent freeze.
18: The landlords come from four of the five boroughs. Only Manhattan is not included. They allege the plaintiff, the New York City Rent Guidelines Board, based a decision to approve a rent freeze on data manipulated by Mayor Mamdani. Freezing the rent was a core pledge during Mamdani's quest to become New York City mayor. The landlords also allege Mayor Mamdani packed the board with supporters of his proposal. Even with claims of Mamdani's connected actions, the mayor is not listed as a defendant. The plaintiffs ask for the Rent Guidelines Board's June decision to be declared illegal and voided. In New York City, Gernal Scott, Fox News.
0: Recapping stocks, the Dow holds on to gains, up 24 points, but the S&P and the NASDAQ finish in the red, with oil topping $86 a barrel. I'm Lisa Brady, Fox News.
13: 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Get

0: A new generation of conservative talk. 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Filling in for Guy Benson, here's Tom Shalhoub.
1: It is Tom Shalhoub filling in for Guy Benson on The Guy Benson Show with another hour of radio. And I'm going to do, I guess, what you would call my monologue in this hour. I had a guest, Liz Peek, at the beginning of the show, and we talked about the economy and socialism, and I want to talk a little bit more about that. But this is actually, speaking of socialism, a good time for our Fox News Alert. It is a Fox News Alert as we enter the middle hour. The Dow closed at 52,218 points. So that is just slightly down, right? 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If they go to americansforprosperity.org/guy, you know, it goes to Guy's credit, right? So that's, you got to use that. Don't just go there and then look for a button that says Guy. Do the slash and put his name in. Okay, that was our Fox News update. Now let's talk about the opposite of prosperity. Socialism, the dark cloud of socialism. We have a bunch of sound here that comes from Fox News. I don't know who the interviewer was for this. I'm talking about the sound from Megan Romer, who's from the DSA movement. But it's very interesting. I want to really kind of get into this because I don't know if I have an answer to this. I'm always opining on, you know, my reasons for, you know, why this is happening or why, you know, for instance, like why voter turnout, that Republicans have a turnout problem when Trump is not on the ballot, things like that. I feel like I have insight into these things. One thing I don't have a great deal of insight into is why the sudden rush of socialism. It took me by surprise. You know, I saw when AOC won that election and I thought, oh, wow, she really snuck in there. She came in with a lot of energy. She knocked on a lot of doors and she took people unawares. Like they were literally sleeping. This kind of, you know, moderate Democrat who held the seat didn't realize what was happening. And she came in with social media and she beat him. And to tell you the truth, this happened in my own area up in Riverdale. We had a Riverdale Bronx. That was my, my district. I don't live there anymore. I live up in Westchester. But when I was living in the Bronx, I saw one of these leftists come in and kind of barnstorm and win an election from a longtime Democrat who was asleep at the wheel. I mean, he didn't know how to deal with this onslaught of Democratic activists. They're loaded with Soros money. They're loaded with a lot of social media energy, and they're making inroads. But that's not the only answer. That's not the only answer. You can't deny the political reality that they are resonating with young people. Why? You know, it might be in that vague term you might call energy, like they're energizing the voters. Yeah, we understand that. But why are they energizing the voters? Let's play a little sound here. Actually, play this. This is national co-chair of the Democratic Socialists of America. Play clip two for me.
2: One of the things that's really cool about a movement where people have say and people have the ability to voice their own lived experience and bring their own experience to the table is that, someone like me who grew up in a trailer park is as at home in this movement as somebody who grew up with college professor parents. And we are both able to bring different perspectives and learn from each other and build something stronger than either of us alone would.
1: A hilarious bit of sound there. I mean, hilarious to me because this is what so much of what plays on social media and so much of what plays for young people today across the board, not just politics. I'm talking about in entertainment. I said to a fellow comedian recently, you know what every young stand-up comics act is about now? Identity. It's about their identity. In the old days, when I say the old days, I'm talking about the 90s, all right? When I started comedy, and I would say 80s and 90s, because I didn't start comedy in the 80s, but I came from the 80s when stand-up comedy was, you know, the real stand-up comedy boom, Robin Williams and, you know, that whole era. The stand-up comedy that we did in the Seinfeld era came from observations and humor that was universal about our culture. It came from universal observations about the world. So, you know, you wouldn't think back then of getting up and giving your biography or, you know, for instance, if you go to see comedy today, go to a comedy club, go to see some young person, look it up there. The first thing they say will be biographical. They'll say, well, you know, my dad was Hispanic and my mom was so blah, blah, blah. It's always a biographical thing. As a straight white male, this is what, you know, they'll start with the identity. That's the setup. It's always their own personal identity and why this means blank. It's unbelievable. It has totally switched over. And talking to a veteran comic, they said, you know what? I hadn't thought of that, but that's true. Now, wherever I go, people are talking about their own personal identity. So you see this person from the Democratic Socialist. This isn't stand-up comedy. This is about politics. But again, it's about identity. So this is one of the really cool things about this movement. You can use your lived experience if you grew up in a trailer like I did, or if you had college professor parents, which I think that's funny that this person, Megan Romer, that she thinks those are the two sides of the coin, trailer park or professor parents. I'll tell you, you know, if your parents are professors, sometimes you're not that far from the trailer park. I mean, it's not like they're swimming in the cash, the professor parents, but she's basically saying that it's exciting because we're all, you know, our different identities, we all have the same vision. But what is that vision? What is it? Play clip 3.
3: What do you respond to the criticism that some of the members, many of the members, according to that survey at least, may lack some of the lived experience requisite for commenting on the conditions of the working class?
2: You know, we take it seriously that our demographics do not map as closely to the working class writ large as we would like them to be. And we have specifically identified leaders of color and gave them extra training, extra support, trying to make sure that they felt at home in our organization and were able to help make sure that we were meeting the needs of broader constituencies. We've seen increased numbers of non-white folks join. Our gender ratio is almost equal now.
1: Again, obsession with identity. They're talking about race. They're talking about gender. They're talking about, like, who cares, really? You know, Donald Trump has a lot of a very broad blue-collar support. A lot of, you know, truck-driving, blue-collar guys and gals, they love Donald Trump. He's not like them, and they don't care. They know he is a rich developer from New York. Why does he resonate with them? Because they're not obsessed with identity the way these Democratic Socialists are. They say, all right, he's a rich guy, but he's for me. Now, whether you believe that or not, maybe you think they're wrong about that. If you don't like Donald Trump, you say, you know, because there's a lot of people on the left, they say, why do these people, they can't understand it. Why the working class identifies with Donald Trump, who has the gold, you know, everything. His whole apartment is gold on Fifth Avenue. The right doesn't have this built-in obsession with demographics. But, you know, none of that matters, okay? None of it matters to actual policy. I wouldn't care. I mean, if I believed in socialism, I wouldn't need somebody from the working class to be my leader. I wouldn't care if you were an aristocrat. And, you know, all of these people, Marx and everybody else, all the you know, where communism came from, they weren't working class. These were the kids of college professors, right? And same with Mamdani. I mean, he likes to be a champion of the working class. Mamdani? Mamdani, his mother's a filmmaker. And, you know, he grew up in luxury. Okay, so he doesn't have any identification with the working class. Let us play now Van Jones. He doesn't seem to understand this. He says this stuff has gone too far, but, like, you know, what does he expect? Van Jones was an Obama guy. I contend Obama ushered this whole thing in. Now they're acting surprised, like it's gotten out of control. Well, you guys opened the door. You invited them to your party. Play clip four.
4: This stuff is going too far. I am a progressive Democrat. You want to talk about prison reform? I've done it as well as anybody, Republican, Democrats in the South with Trump. I've done prison reform. I never said have no prisons. Where are you going to put the Klan? I've done police reform. I never said no police. Where are you going to put the pedophiles? Who's going to grab the pedophiles? This stuff is going too far. I've been waiting my whole life to see a youth movement do what it's doing. But it's being hijacked by people who are putting in nutty ideas supporting terrorists. Nutty ideas saying we don't need cops in prison. We can't deport anybody, even if they rape somebody. Who said this? Chevalier,
1: he's talking about the Zohran Mamdani candidate that, oh, by the way, I got to eat crow on this because, like I said, this thing kind of snuck up on me. When I was recently co-hosting the Big Weekend show, it was before this big election, and Mamdani had his slate of electors out there. A slate of candidates that he supported. And the one I said would surely not win was Chevalier because she was the craziest, but she was also running against Armando Espaillat. And he also was in my district back when I lived in the Bronx. He was a, you know, workaday politician. And I thought, this is not the kind of guy that gets pushed out by the AOCs of the world. This is the kind of guy that shows up at the community center. This is the guy that shows up at the local soccer game. This is the guy that marches in the parades in the Bronx. And he goes door to door. This guy, Espaillat, he actually called me one time when I was organizing the, believe it or not, right-wing Tom Shalhoub. I was involved in a labor movement. We organized the comedians to, you know, to petition for better wages and, well, that's all, not working conditions, because the working conditions in comedy clubs stink and we didn't want them improved. We just wanted more money. So we kind of organized what you would call a little comedians union. It wasn't official. We weren't accredited, but we got together and we said, we're going to strike. We're not going to show up for work unless you up the pay. And I'm not going to tell you what we asked for because it was a very small amount. You'd be surprised how little the comedians make in the New York clubs. We make our money on the road, not in the New York clubs. But we petitioned for more money, and we got it. It was a little labor movement. And it was good to have me on board because I was conservative. So, you know, I had credibility. You know, I wasn't what you would be, was seen as a labor activist, and I helped them organize. I like negotiation. I have sat on labor boards before. I sat on the board of my local Screen Actors Guild, American Radio and Television Artists Board. So I've been around that. I actually do believe in the labor movement in that way. If you want better wages, you organize, you ask for them. It's just a negotiation. Anyway, Espaillat, he called me and he said, do you need any help with the Comedians Coalition? So I thought, this guy's going to win re-election. He's not going to win against this goofball. He lost. Chevalier beat him. So just goes to show you, Van Jones was surprised by it. I was surprised by it. But Van Jones, what do you expect? I say this all came from Obama and the Obama era and the Organizing for America. Listen to Van Jones. He says, oh, I believe in prison reform, but what are you going to do about the Klan? About the Klan? Are you kidding me? We don't need prisons for the Klan. We need it for the people in the streets who are hitting people over the head and stealing their money for the drug addicts. So Van Jones is wrong about this as well. So, it doesn't take that. It's not that long from Van Jones to the Democratic Socialists of America. So Van Jones seems to think the problem is the Klan and pedophiles. That's the only reason you need prison. Pedophiles and the Klan. No, Van Jones. There's a lot of criminals out there. And the reason the DSA is winning votes is because you and Obama ushered this all in. We'll take a break here. This is Tom Shalhoub in for Guy Benson on The Guy Benson Show.
0: Filling in for Guy Benson, it's Tom Shalhoub.

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35: Can you get someone over here now to 325 Gretna Green? 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
35: 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I think you know his record.
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2: In the 1970s and 80s, one of the most successful songwriting duos was Elton John and Bernie Taupin. 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
3: He writes the lyrics first and gives them to me, and then I write the songs for them. 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It's not so bad now, but it's always been lyrics first. Very, very rarely has I ever sometimes suggested a title for a song or maybe a melody, but Don't Go Breaking My Heart is the only one I can think of. And I enjoy that process. People say, you know, why don't you write your own lyrics? Well, I don't really want to. I enjoy writing with Bernie. I love it. And it's a magical, and he's one of my dearest friends, and I love him so much. But why would I want to change something that gives me so much pleasure?
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4: I'm Gianna Gelosi with your Fox True Crime Minute. New details emerge in a 24-year-old murder case that has gone cold until this year. Back in 2002, Frank Weiss from Plano, Texas, was found dead near Lake Louisville. Last month, 55-year-old Lisa Honrud was arrested for his murder. She was his wife at the time of his death. Court documents say Weiss was shot with a .38-caliber firearm and his body was found wrapped in plastic bags, tied up with rope and weighted down with sandbags duct taped to his legs. They went on to say that Weiss and Honrud went to dinner 2 days before his body was found, and it was the last time he was seen alive. Detectives learned that Weiss had asked for an annulment and Honrud signed it. In the days after his disappearance, detectives say Honrud told Weiss's daughter he had gone to Cancun but didn't want to be bothered. Investigators say the case was finally cracked thanks to new information from a key witness, alongside advances in technology and investigative techniques. There's more on this story at foxnews.com or subscribe to the Fox True Crime Podcast. I'm Gianna Gelosi with your Fox True Crime Minute.
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It is Tom Shalhoub in for Guy Benson on The Guy Benson Show. And if the monologue that I did in the last segment had a theme, it would be

0: Democrats, what are you surprised about? You guys essentially wanted this. You opened the door to all this. When you say, as Van Jones said in the clip that I played, these are bad ideas. This has gone too far. When he says that, he is forgetting that the bad ideas had a starting point. And who agrees with me? I got a clip right here. Victor Davis Hanson agrees with me. Play clip 8.
1: Rhetoric, they thought it was fashionable to say that Trump was a fascist, semi-fascist, Biden called him. But they took it seriously, these democratic socialists that had been spawned by the Democratic Party, and now they don't know what to do with them. But they took their cue and they thought, well, these guys say it's okay, you know, to use this inflammatory nihilist rhetoric, so we're going to enact it and we're going to follow it up with real stuff.
0: First of all, I like that he says nihilist because that's the way I pronounce it. A lot of people talk about nihilism. And when I say nihilism, they look at me like I'm mispronouncing it. But that is a kind of a classical way to say it. Maybe it's because I took Latin for a couple of years, but I like nihilism. I like whenever you can have the I sound be an E sound because that's from my Latin training. Anyway, he's right. It's nihilist rhetoric. And the Democrats now have nothing to complain about. In fact, Democrats are complaining. You know, people like, from the Hillary Clinton wing of the Democratic Party are saying, oh, this was bad. We opened the door too wide and we let the socialists in and we've got to do something about this. You know who's not saying anything? Barack Obama. Have you heard him say anything? Open up your favorite search engine. Ask your favorite AI program. Hey, what has Barack Obama said about the Democratic Socialists of America? You know what you're going to get? Crickets. He hasn't said anything about it. And if they ask him specific things, he'll say, well, of course, we don't want to. You know what? Barack Obama is a Democratic Socialist. He always had this idea that incremental change is how it's done. The only problem Obama and people like him have with the Democratic Socialists of America is they're laying it on too thick. He wants to go slower and more incrementally. Mark my words, this is Tom Shalhoub for Guy Benson.
2: Fox News, I'm John Saucier. President Trump paying a visit to Marietta, Georgia today. He says the United States, quote, won Venezuela and is going to be bringing in oil.
3: We're taking tremendous amounts of oil and they're taking tremendous amounts of oil. It's a partnership in a sense. They're doing a great job. We're working together. And millions of barrels of oil is going to Houston and Louisiana, coming to you indirectly.
2: This comes as the oil market is under pressure because of the Strait of Hormuz and the war with Iran. According to AAA, the national average of a gallon of gasoline in the United States is up over $4. Tropical storm Bertha making landfall in southeastern Louisiana. Governor Jeff Landry in Baton Rouge.
4: I want to remind everyone of something important, that forecasts can change and even a weaker storm can produce dangerous rainfall, localized flooding, and hazardous travel conditions.
2: And it's expected to move into Texas next. 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
1: Tom Shalhoub, filling in for Guy Benson on the Guy Benson Show. My guest in this segment, Mike Baker, former CIA covert operations officer, also Portman Square Group CEO, and the host of the President's Daily Brief podcast, which is on twice a day. Am I right about
2: that? It is on twice a day, Dr. Shalhoub. Good to see you.
1: Yeah, you too. So 6 in the morning?
2: It launches. We do a 20-minute episode in the mornings about 6 o'clock, and then we do an afternoon 10-minute update.
1: That's a lot of work, isn't it?
2: It's a lot of work, but luckily we have a great team. Yeah. And they do a tremendous job. I'm like that. Do you remember that old toy with the monkey that you wind him up and he would clap the cymbals together?
1: Yes.
2: I'm a little bit like that.
1: Oh, you're like the monkey.
2: I'm the monkey.
1: Yeah.
2: Well,
1: tell me about that team. This is interesting because it's the President's Daily Brief is a successful podcast and you're the face of it. But you say there's a whole team. So
2: there is,
1: you're an expert. You're a former CIA guy. You got the Portman Square Group is a...
2: It's an intelligence and investigations and security services firm.
1: So you've got the CV for this thing, but you've got a team. Do you have a team of foreign policy people as well?
2: It's kind of their backgrounds, but very smart people. A fellow named Nick Rizzuto is the executive producer. And then we've got a couple other fellows that are extremely good. Doing the research and coming up with, so every morning we kind of have a little get together through the magic of Zoom or just over the phone or by the magic of email. And we just decide on what topics, you know, based on what's going on.
1: Yeah.
2: And these are the ones we're going to cover. And the nice thing about it is they do some terrific research and then we put together the draft scripts. Now I've got the ability to edit them in any fashion, which I think is critically important if you're doing a podcast or really any show. If you have that ability to say, I'm taking this out, let's focus on this, because at the end of the day, all we're doing is reporting the facts, right? We it's not an opinion-based podcast, right? And there's plenty of those, I think. So we just say, this is what's happening. You can think what you may about it. Mm-hmm. Occasionally, I may make a comment, a snarky, you know, witticism or something that it might lead on to how I think about it, but I don't dwell on it.
1: Yeah.
2: And it's turned out to be... a very popular move. We're in the top 100. We're typically in the top 10 for news podcasts. And so we've been very pleased. But Red Seat Ventures is the company that I started working with. And they're now part of the Fox family.
1: Believe it or not.
2: But we also have that same agreement, which is we just continue to do our own thing.
1: Yep.
2: Which is great.
1: The PDB podcast is under our umbrella now?
2: It is.
1: Oh,
2: it is.
1: So I don't even have to feel bad about plugging it all the time.
2: No, of course not. It's in the family. It's a massive umbrella at this stage. So I'm surprised you haven't seen me. I'm usually up on the top floor in a suit, smoking a cigar, wandering around.
1: Well, look, I can't keep pace with Fox keeps, absorbing things. It's like, it's like they... In Dungeons and Dragons, the gelatinous cube. They're just coming down the hallway of media, just absorbing all these different podcasts.
2: What was that old movie, The Blob? Remember that from the 50s or 60s? Yeah. I don't mean to equate Fox with The Blob.
1: No, but
2: I realize
1: that's
2: a bad analogy.
1: It's good.
2: Yeah.
1: It's because
2: it is good.
1: It's a behemoth.
2: Yeah.
1: And this, I always say, I love working at Fox because of its size, because of the depth of it, and because on shows like this, we're sitting here, we're talking, I'm doing a little bit of opinion and then, getting a little opinion from the guests, and then we cut in because Trump is speaking, so we go live because we've got the infrastructure to be going live, and,
2: absolutely.
1: It's fantastic.
2: Yeah, no, it is, and we've been real happy ever since the deal was done, which was just late last year, I believe, but Chris Balfe, Eric Pierce, Jeremy Price, a bunch of great guys from Red Seat Ventures. And then, like I said, the fellows that work directly on the PDB. So I've been very fortunate, and it gives me flexibility in my schedule in terms of how I do it, the timing for it.
1: Yeah.
2: But it sort of fits in nicely with the company and everything else we're doing.
1: Okay, so let's talk about some issues. Let's use your expertise.
2: Well, all right then.
1: Basically, the two big things, okay? It's Iran, and then maybe if we have time, we'll get to... Russia/Ukraine.
2: So it's not the Kendrick Lamar Drake beef. It's not that. Because that's what I was here to talk about.
1: It's like Travis Kelce or any of that.
2: Okay.
1: As far as Iran goes, this is a very interesting time because I have people in my feed that, and I'm talking about from all, political stripes. Mm. Let's just say, like, people I follow that are on the conservative side. Some of them say, we never should have done this. Iran's a disaster. Why didn't we get out? Trump has to find a way. He's going to like lose elections because of this, and we got to get out. Then I have people on the other side, and they're saying, look, Iran is historically weak. We've been forging alliances with these other Middle Eastern countries. Mm-hmm. We're in a better position than we have been, and they only see positive for it. So where do you think, in general, things are going with Iran?
2: Well, you can have a lot of things that are conflicting, but are also true, right, at the same time. So Is it a goat rope? Well, yes, it is, because it's Iran. And anytime you're trying to deal with the Iranian regime, you have to expect it's going to be extremely complicated. Right. So here's, I guess, where I'm coming from on this, and this is where I'm going to unleash some opinion, since I don't do it on the PDB. But I would love to see the Iranian regime gone. Right. As a lot of people would, would all our Gulf partners, Gulf states out there.
1: They would.
2: They would absolutely.
1: They're not saying that, though. They're keeping that quiet.
2: They are. They've had some historically big beefs with Iran over the years. But I will say this about our Gulf partners out there. We kind of fell into this narrative. It says, well, I can't believe nobody else is helping us. You know, how come we have to do it all? Well, we're not doing it all. Uh-huh. The Gulf partners are actually doing a great deal in support. They just don't want to publicize. They don't want to talk about it. Right. So I would caution that, you know, we have to back off a little bit of that narrative that says we're just doing this on our own and it's not fair. Right. We do have support. We just don't talk about it much.
1: Yeah.
2: Or they don't want us to talk about it.
1: But it is when I watch world news, because I say to this all the time around here, like when I'm home and I turn the radio on and I have this great app that has different radio stations from around the world, mm-hmm. you know, mm-hmm. And I listen to Al Jazeera. I listen to BBC World News. I listen to, I forget the name of the German one, you know, the
2: Der Spiegel.
1: Yeah.
2: That's the magazine, but they have a broadcast version.
1: Yeah. And they all have English language versions of their radio stations. Mm-hmm.
2: See, I thought you spoke all those languages. No, you should have just let that hang out there.
1: No, but even Al Jazeera, which is, I mean, this is historically, people think Al Jazeera and they think certainly this is not a friendly outlet for the U.S. They actually have a more fair, they seem to have more fair reporting than the mainstream media in the U.S. Yeah. They're reporting about the alliances on the ground in the Middle Eastern countries. They're reporting that maybe Iran is weaker than they purport to be.
2: Right. Yeah. It is a really interesting point that you make, and it's shocking to think that a lot of the U.S. mainstream media would not necessarily be objective or doing their research. So I agree, and I think you pointed to something that's not really on topic, but I think is always important to mention, which is everybody should be doing what you're doing, which is get your information from a variety of sources, right? Yeah. Don't just get yourself railed into one line or a silo. And because even if you disagree, and obviously you'll disagree with a lot of things, right? But you want to know what the other side's thinking, right? It's very important. Otherwise, you're left blindsided. But I think with what's happening in Iran, honestly, it's a bit like Groundhog Day right now. Right, we're doing the same thing over and over again, meaning we're conducting these nightly strikes since we got back into the conflict after that memorandum of misunderstanding. And we are not getting any change in the Iranian regime's behavior, which is not unexpected. Much like it's not unexpected that this whole thing came down to the Strait of Hormuz after the first round of strikes and conflict. So at this point, one of the problems, I think, with Washington, D.C. is they're very reluctant always, ever since, because we've had some bad history with it, to talk about regime change. Or our goal is to give the Iranian people, how about we call it this, a much better opportunity for the future and to create stability in the region for the long term, right? That requires this regime to be gone. Anything that ends up in this conflict, anything that ends up with a negotiated deal that leaves the regime in place will be worth nothing over the long term or even the medium term. Because they never negotiate in good faith. You can't trust them, right? And they are what they are over the past 47 years. Right? Yeah. We have plenty of track record to understand what they do and how they do it. It's the same regime. Names and faces have changed because we created a lot of headroom, but it's the same group. And now the hardliners are further in charge, right? And there's been some talk about, well, there's fracture lines within the government. Maybe to some degree, but there's no pragmatic individuals in this regime. So it's not like you can say the pragmatists, they want a deal They want to negotiate. They want to end to this. There's no pragmatists. There's the hard line, and then there's some political leadership that has been sidelined.
1: Yeah.
2: And the mullahs, they've been sidelined. So Mujtaba Khamenei, the Claude Rains of Ayatollahs, he's nowhere to be found. And he is, if he's alive, he's basically being given decisions made by the IRGC and told to rubber stamp them.
1: Yeah.
2: Or said, here's what we're doing.
1: And this is the son?
2: This is the son, Mujtaba, from the deceased previous supreme leader. So it's frustrating, I think, to a lot of people because they see this and the White House kind of, sometimes they do have messaging problems, right? So they created this impression at the outset that this was going to happen pretty quickly.
1: Yeah.
2: And, 9 or 10 days into it, the Secretary of Defense was talking about, victory, obliterating their military, decimating their military. Obviously, if we had decimated their military, we wouldn't have several hundred target packages to go after now. Right, which we're doing.
1: Yeah.
2: So they still have capabilities. Now, we degraded them enormously, right? And that's a good thing. We still don't have really good bomb damage assessment on the key nuclear facilities. That's a bad thing. And so I fear that we may be working our way towards yet another negotiated deal, which will then fall apart in short order. So we could well be doing this still by the time the midterm elections run around.
1: Yeah.
2: And if that's the case, I'm concerned that the current administration is going to suffer in those midterms.
1: Yeah. And that's why, is that why you think the memorandum of understanding was put into place essentially to be a, look, this is not going to end anytime soon, but let's get a framework in there. We know they're going to go back on their promises. They don't keep their mm-hmm. promises, but we just need something in place so that people see a light at the end of the tunnel. Like the idea is, of course we're going to attack them again. Mm-hmm. Of course this war's not over, but we can't just say that. We have to kind of start engaging.
2: Yeah, and I think the shock to the global oil markets, I think the rise in gas prices at the stations here in the U.S. and elsewhere, and also to other commodities, right? Fertilizer, that's fairly important when you're talking about feeding the world. So I think that there was pressure, and I know the president has said, I don't care about the midterms, but there's a lot of people in D.C. that do, right? And I think ultimately he also understands that if they get their backside kicked in the midterm elections, we're looking at 2 years of dysfunction.
1: Yeah. Right? He's going to get impeached again.
2: Absolutely. Yeah. So I think he does care. And so I'm sure there was some domestic political pressure that created that desire to have an agreement. And the messaging is always, well, they want to deal very badly. Now, the hardliners don't want to deal very badly. The hardliners want to stay in the fight, right? They've kind of pushed their chips all in. I think they believe this is their existential moment. They've been thinking about
1: it. Isn't it?
2: It is. It really is. If we continue to push, if we back off and say, we got another ceasefire or whatever you call it when you don't actually cease firing, then they're doing what they always do, which is dragging things out, blocking and delaying, creating more space. They made, several $1 billion during this easing of the sanctions in that brief period of the MOU. So I think that if we were to continue the pressure, keep the blockade in, really squeeze them, don't allow a single penny going into that country. Now, that's going to hurt the Iranian people because the regime, the leadership's going to push that pain down, right? It's onto the people. They don't care about the people. So, but ultimately, if you want a better future for that region, for the people of Iran and for that region, these people have to go. The regime has to go. And the only way to do that, I think, is to create so much pain on the economic side that the people finally do actually get out in the streets, which is a heavy lift because they got slaughtered by the thousands before.
1: Yeah.
2: But you have to create that environment that they, and also the military pressure, keep that up, right? Keep going after the key target packages. You do it all at the same time and call it what it is. We want this regime gone.
1: I saw, I believe it was Senator Kennedy and questioning Pete Hegseth.
2: Ted or Robert?
1: Which Kennedy is he talking about? The guy who talks about, I can't put a hog farm next to a... This guy.
2: You mean him? Oh, yeah. John Kennedy.
1: John Kennedy,
2: yeah,
1: yes.
2: Yeah.
1: If I'm correct, if my memory serves me, it was John Kennedy going after, questioning pretty harshly Secretary of War Pete Hegseth. Okay, I love both of these guys, but he was going hard and he was saying essentially, do we know how deep these, nuclear facilities are under the mountain, whatever the mountain is, Tell me, do we know the targets? Can we get to them? Hegseth was hedging. Why was he hedging? Does he know the answer and he can't say it? Or he doesn't know the answer?
2: Well, it's a bit of both. The intelligence is imperfect.
1: Yeah.
2: Right? And so Iran's always been a heavy lift when it comes to getting really quality intelligence. And we've always relied on our allies, particularly the Israelis. You know, yeah. a lot of times are the Gulf partners, you know, who also would like to see the regime gone. But look, that Pickaxe Mountain that they're talking about,
1: which is
2: separate from Natanz and Fordow and Isfahan, the best estimates are they've created a facility that's 300 to 450 feet underneath solid rock. Right? And so I think he's hedging in part because, yes, you don't want to talk about classified information. If we know, we're certainly not going to say we know. But part of it is also, again, the intel is somewhat imperfect. And also because the answer is somewhat unsatisfying. It's like the bomb damage assessments on the other nuclear facilities. We talked about we decimated their program. We don't know for sure. Yeah. And I think you should trust the American people and tell them things like that. Rather than just saying we've obliterated it, we haven't, right? Yeah. I understand the rhetoric that comes out of the White House. That's how the president talks. But I also think you need to give the American people more credit. And be a little bit clearer to the degree you can without giving up secret information.
1: You got to square with them, which is what happens every day on the PDB podcast. Mike Baker.
2: Oh, that was good.
1: Yeah.
2: Oh, I see what you do there.
1: Yeah, I always like to wrap it up.
2: Are we done?
1: Yeah, we're done.
2: Oh,
1: Mike Baker, you can go off and do some other news channel somewhere. He goes everywhere, this guy.
2: No, look, it's 10 to 5. It's martini time.
1: Okay. This is Tom Shalhoub for Guy Benson on The Guy Benson Show.
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0: 1968. President Lyndon Johnson.
18: It is true that a house divided against itself is a house that cannot stand. 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
20: 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Dr. Martin Luther King Jr. is dead.
21: The doctor's now on the scene. 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

0: Tom Shalhoub in for Guy Benson on the Guy Benson Show. That was a great segment with Mike Baker, and I wanted to get into it. I mentioned to him I want to talk about Iran, and then I want to talk about Russia. Of course, we only got to Iran, but it's interesting getting his perspective, because my perspective has always been, vis-a-vis both of these conflicts, the media in the United States is so partisan that that's what they start with when they're reporting a story. And I've always thought that Russia and Ukraine, or let's say the Ukraine war, was not as sunshine and roses as the media was portraying. And when everyone had that Ukrainian flag on their bio in social media, I said, I don't know, this thing is not going to be quick. This thing is going to be a long slog. And Russia is very tough and very determined here, okay? Then when Iran came along, they were saying, oh no, Iran, we didn't take them out. We wanted to decapitate them, but it didn't happen. And they started naysaying it. I feel Russia was never as rosy as the media said it was. And I don't think Iran is as dark as the media portrays it. May not be everything Trump says it is, but I think in the end, it's going to turn out okay in Iran. This is Tom Shalhoub in for Guy Benson.
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4: Despite our repeated warnings, Gaddafi continued his reckless policy of intimidation, his relentless pursuit of terror. He counted on America to be passive. He counted wrong.
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5: Flight controllers here looking very carefully at the situation. Obviously a major malfunction.
7: An official announcement from the Council of Ministers. There has been an accident at the Chernobyl Atomic Power Station.
8: Clearly this disease, which strikes men and women, children and adults, people of all races, must be stopped. It is estimated that 1.5 million people are now infected with the AIDS virus.
4: The United States has not swapped boatloads of plane loads of American weapons for the return of American hostages, and we will not.
2: News as it happened. News as it happens.
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9: Saving you money, I'm Hillary Barsky. Many Americans are facing mounting financial pressures, but by making small changes to everyday habits can make a major impact on long-term wealth. Last year, nearly 3/4 of Americans failed to meet their savings and spending goals, according to a Vanguard Consumer Survey. Many people, especially those in their 30s and 40s, are falling into costly traps, including failing to boost emergency savings, delaying investing, and taking on too much debt. Financial experts say it's important to prioritize retirement savings. Missing out on employer matches or delaying contributions can have a long-term impact. Also, don't take on financial debt, which chips away at your ability to build real wealth. And it's critical to save for an emergency fund and start to plan for your child's education early. College costs continue to rise, and many families underestimate the importance that the earlier you start to save, the less difficult it becomes in later years. Saving you money, Hillary Barsky, Fox News.
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10: The president hits the road. I'm Lisa Brady, Fox News. Chants of USA at a high school in Georgia. As President Trump said, this will never be a communist country.
11: Remember during the State of the Union, I said that this country will never be a socialist country, remember? And I was right. They skipped socialism. They went right to communism.
10: He accuses far-left Democrats of being communists. Democrats accuse him of making America less affordable. His Georgia event aimed at highlighting the Trump investment accounts for kids and Republican candidates in the state. The president traveling there from Dover Air Force Base in Delaware after the dignified transfer ceremony for 4 soldiers killed last weekend in the fighting with Iran, including First Lieutenant Tyler Feehan, whose family lives in Georgia. The president inviting his loved ones to travel back to the state on Air Force One today.
11: And they said, wow, this is something, thank you so much. But they're heartbroken, you know, they're heartbroken. But they couldn't believe it.
10: He calls all of the

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22: Ousted Venezuelan leader Nicolas Maduro now has a trial date set for June 1st in New York City, where he and his wife made their latest appearance before a federal judge today. Though the defense is still challenging their arrests on drug trafficking and narco-terrorism charges.
23: First, by claiming Maduro can't be charged because he has immunity as a head of state. Secondly, by arguing the U.S. military raid that brought Maduro to the U.S. was illegal. On January 3rd, President Trump ordered U.S. Special Forces to capture Maduro and his wife, the former First Lady Celia Flores, in the presidential palace in Caracas. Maduro has called himself a kidnapped president and a prisoner of war.
22: Fox's Brian Yenes at Manhattan Federal Court. The Trump administration says the raid was a law enforcement action against a suspect the U.S. did not recognize as a legitimate president. Hollywood in mourning for a young actress after a car accident.
24: Kelly Hoddle, the young deaf actress who starred in Godzilla vs. Kong and Godzilla and Kong, the New Empire, has died. She was 18, according to TMZ. Her father, Joshua Hoddle, confirming Kelly was killed in a car crash in Maryland Tuesday morning. He later shared a video to Facebook explaining the circumstances of his daughter's death in American Sign Language, captioning it, "I am taking a flight that I never would like to take." Joshua, in between deep sighs of grief and tears, says he learned Kelly was in a serious accident and was told she died en route to a hospital. Kelly and her parents are all deaf, with four generations of the family coming from the deaf community. Michelle Polino, Fox News.
22: Stocks finished lower, the Dow down 6 points after the numbers settled following the close. The S&P and the NASDAQ also in the red, with U.S. oil prices topping $87 a barrel during the session. I'm Lisa Brady. This is Fox News.
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And now, filling in for Guy Benson, here's Tom Shalhoub.

0: That is right. It is Tom Shalhoub filling in for Guy Benson on The Guy Benson Show, bringing you information, bringing you personality. I mean, I don't know if it's a good personality, but I hope you like my personality. We're being informed today, and we're having a good time. And my next guest is a very smart guy and an interesting political thinker. And at the very least, he's going to be able to educate me on some of these issues. Joining me now, Josh Krashauer, Fox News political analyst and editor-in-chief of Jewish Insider.
1: Hey, Tom. It's great to be with you.
0: Okay. I'm going to start with the voting situation. In New Jersey, I'm going to read you the tweet because I'm not going to read you the whole tweet. It was one of these endless tweets by Governor Mikey Sherrill in New Jersey. Here it is. Last week, I learned that a serious software error in New Jersey's motor vehicle system led to the registration of roughly 6,600 people who indicated they were not U.S. citizens between June 2023 and June 2024, almost 3 years prior to my taking office. Oh, okay, just shift the blame there. These individuals answered no when asked on a keypad whether they were a U.S. citizen. But you know what? I'm already sick of reading her tweet. Essentially, 6,600 voters were registered in the old motor voter fashion. They are illegal aliens. They're non-citizens. I don't want to say they're illegal aliens because they might be, you know, whatever. They might be under asylum or whatever. They are not citizens. They were registered to vote. More than 6,000 people. Does this, Josh, does this prove what President Trump has been talking about for years?
1: Well, mistakes were made.
0: There you go.
1: Mikey Sherrill's tweet. Look, I always joke that, you know, when people go haywire over something Trump says, there's always like a kernel of truth to it. And look, I've covered elections my whole career. I do not think voter fraud and a lot of these issues are widespread. But the notion of human error and mistakes and the desire, which a lot of Republicans have been calling for, to just protect the election systems and a more, you know, voter ID and making sure that we don't have these mistakes made seems pretty logical. Like, I think most Americans, even when polled, will tell you that. And this is one of those examples where human error allowed over 6,000 New Jerseyans who were not, you know, there are plenty of reasons you can't vote. Like, you know, you could be, you know, visiting the country from another, you know, you could be a visitor from another country and you're not eligible to vote in our elections. But the fact that that 6,000 people were added to the rolls mistakenly, it shows you that the human error does happen. And it's actually good policy to actually try to pass laws to prevent those mistakes from happening. So look, we can call balls and strikes about all the different claims and rhetoric that both the Trump and Democrats use when it comes to election administration. But this is one of those examples where when you take such an absolutist line, like this never can happen, all 100% of the, you know, that we have a perfect system. Clearly not the case. Clearly a mistake was made in New Jersey, and over 6,000 people being registered, not an insignificant number, not a huge number. And I don't think it probably would have changed the results in any election, but you know, it's a sizable number that is a pretty, raises your eyebrow about how New Jersey runs its government.
0: Yeah, so more than 6,600 people registered. It looks like she's admitting that I'm going to read the quote, our preliminary analysis shows fewer than 400 individuals voted. So 6,000 were registered, 400 of them voted. And she said it is essentially, I mean, human error. You used the word human error, but really this was a software thing, wasn't it? Why do we have this? One of my things when it comes to voting is I actually think there should be no such thing as voter software or election software, anything like that. I think that software always has glitches. It always has. We find, you know, data breaches and everything else, and we have, there's so many instances where software goes wrong. And I would think when it comes to elections, we used to do it, check the box, and we counted every vote. I don't understand why we have these things like election software. And is that something, I don't know if you know if anyone's proposed getting rid of that. There's all sorts of legislation around voting, things that President Trump is behind, and you know, different kinds of reforms. Has anyone, are there any laws that say, let's get rid of all the software?
1: so every state is different, and every county, even every county has different rules in terms of, you know, voting machines and election administration. I'll give you an example in Virginia, where I live, and, you know, Northern Virginia, we used to actually, like, decades ago, actually, like, cast ballots on a computer, and you push a button and then that was it. And the machine would actually, you know, capture your vote. Because of debates over, like, election integrity and administration, and I believe it was the Democrats that actually pushed this in Virginia, but they actually now require, and now we vote basically by paper. And I it's like taking an SAT, I circle the, you know, the oval among the candidate I'm voting for, and then you put that in a machine and you have a hard copy of your actual ballot, which, by the way, I think makes sense. I think it's always good to have a hard copy in addition to whatever electronic, you know, machine or what, you know, whatever you're using. So look, I actually don't think this needs to be a partisan issue. It's kind of silly that election administration has become such a partisan debate, but, you know, even a lot of blue states have actually required paper, to vote as a backup, at least. And there has been a move away from simply 100% computers or electronics capturing the ballot. But it is different in every county and every state. This is I think Republicans have always believed in the power of localities and federalism. So, you know, what happens in Arizona is going to be different than what happens in Virginia. And I think the Democrats got themselves in trouble, if you remember, when they were trying to exaggerate and make a big deal against voter ID and the Georgia election issues in that state. They wanted to federalize, like, one of the big bills that the Democrats were championing would have created rules that would have federalized election administration. And Republicans, I think, rightly said, this is a state by state issue. It's not something that the federal government should be controlling. And I think that's one of the challenges Trump is facing, because Republicans are actually telling him the same thing. Like, we may agree with you on some of your preferred solutions for mail-in balloting and or ending mail-in balloting or doing X, Y, and Z, but ultimately this should be up for the states and the localities. And that's why I don't think there's going to be momentum for Trump's efforts as well.
0: Yeah. Well, you know, something you always provide analysis on is what's going on with the with legislation and with voting and everything else. The SAVE Act is something that the Republicans can't seem to get together. It seems like kind of a no-brainer when you talk to MAGA voters. They say, why can't we pass the SAVE Act? They don't even understand it, because we know that there's a lot of Democrats against the SAVE Act. They don't like it. They don't like the wording of it. They don't like the approach of it. Republicans seem to be behind the SAVE Act, but they can't even get it done on their side. What is it about the SAVE Act and the way that it's worded or the way that it's advancing through the system that has made it so difficult?
1: So, well, first off, to get that bill passed, at least as a standalone bill, would take 60 Senate votes. So they would take you'd have to have some Democratic buy-in, and there obviously is no Democratic buy-in.
0: Okay, so that's it. That's really the big issue, isn't it?
1: That's 90% of it. I will say that if you talk to some Republican senators privately, it's to the point I raised earlier, which is Republicans believe that states should be able to decide their own voting rules. They don't believe the federal imposition of laws and regulations should be national. They've always been a states' rights party. So that was the argument too when it came to Georgia and when it came to some of these other states where Democrats tried to raise holy hell. Not only did Democrats exaggerate what was going on and totally misrepresent the basic common sense laws that Georgia was trying to do, but also Republicans said, well, why the heck should Congress be involved in Georgia election laws? And I think that if you talk to Republicans privately, they don't say this publicly because they don't want to aggravate Trump, but I think there is a desire to keep states' rights and keep the ability for red states to decide their own laws and for each state to make their own election administration choices, as long as they're within reason. Now, like California, it's like, we could talk about like how they count ballots that come in several days after Election Day, and it takes a month to count votes. And I think there are some there are cases that are so egregious, especially on the Democratic side, that I think that there is like fodder for making hay of it. But ultimately, I think the reason you're not seeing Republicans really aggressive on the SAVE Act, at least as much as Trump would like, is there are some Republicans that have hesitations with how much the federal government would be involved in state election administration.
0: You know, it's interesting because I am, you know, basically I'm MAGA, okay? I'm very with the president on many issues. I also think that I'm probably more on the side of, I think there's a lot of voter fraud. You said that you don't see it as being that widespread. I think it's more than we think. Okay. So I'm very just to, you know, in a general way, you could describe me as very right wing on voting. I think we should do everything we can to stop fraud. And I do think fraud is happening. That being said, I've looked over the SAVE Act and I don't know if it is wise to pass a bill that requires documentation coming from a right winger that requires extra effort, because to me, it has always been a problem getting those rural voters out, those right-wing voters out that we want, the guys who have, you know, the gun above the fireplace, people who are generally the old, good old-fashioned MAGA voter that doesn't come out to elections when Trump is not on the ballot. And now we're going to make it even harder for people to vote. We already have trouble getting people out in the heartland to get into those, you know, to the places where they're going to vote. We have trouble with getting them to early register. Democrats seem very successful that way. So give me your take on this, Josh. I feel like from a right-wing perspective and for someone who wants to do something to stop voter fraud, I'm also very partisan and I want right-wingers to vote. I don't know if the SAVE Act is good.
1: Yeah, I mean, that is a really important political point, and I'm glad you brought it up, because in most of my years covering politics, Tom, it was Republicans who would turn out in low turnout elections, and Democrats would show up in more numbers for the presidential. So whenever the debate over turnout would happen, it was Democrats thought that laws were, you know, making it harder to get active or, you know, putting road, you know, doing whatever regulation would actually help the Republican Party. That's not the case anymore. And Republicans, they show up for Trump, but their turnout is much, much lower percentage wise than it used to be in midterm elections and any other off-year election. And Republicans have really struggled to turn out their voters, aside from when Trump is on the ballot over the last decade. So I actually think you're onto something that, you know, I think they're kind of fighting the last war. Trump is fighting the last war. Maybe he's remembering kind of the arguments from when he was, you know, in New York City and before he was in the White House, where, you know, high voter turnout was always seen as favoring Democrats. I think it's actually arguable that higher turnout actually helps Republicans now. Because the Trump voters that show up, when they show up and rural voters and conservative voters show up, that is a good sign for Republicans. Whereas the Democrats, their base is showing up no matter what. They're showing up for elections for dog catcher, for city council, for, you know, anything. And it's the Republicans that need to actually get pushed to show up and vote. So, yeah, I mean, that's a very important political point. I'm not even sure if this helps Republicans politically. I think if that's what Trump is thinking about when he's trying to get the SAVE Act passed, I'm not sure if the old rules even apply. I said this when the Democrats were going haywire over the Georgia voting law. They were also operating under the old rules that, you know, high turnout benefits the Democratic Party. In Georgia especially, I think the lower turnout for elections have actually benefited the Democratic Party a lot more. So, the politics are not even a clear win for the Republicans, regardless of the legislative situation.
0: Josh, I'm going to take a break here, and I think I have you for a second segment. We'll come back, and I want to ask you about Mamdani and Israel. I know you have a special insight, being the editor-in-chief of Jewish Insider. Talk about essentially the Democrat and their relationship to Israel and the Jewish community. We are going to take a break here. I'm with Josh Krushauer. I'm Tom Shalhoub, filling in for Guy Benson on The Guy Benson Show.
2: It's Tom Shalhoub.

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2: 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President Lyndon Johnson.
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24: When Richard Nixon resigned the presidency on August 9, 1974, Vice President Gerald Ford took the oath of office, administered by Chief Justice Warren Burger in the East Room of the White House.
25: Our great republic is a government of laws and not of men. 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By whatever name, we honor him. 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
26: 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A snack company is recalling some of one of its products over food allergy risks. The Second Nature Brands company voluntarily calling back certain 10-ounce pouches of its Keto Crunch Smart Mix Trail Mix snacks. The pouches are marked with a best if used by February 12, 2027 date on the backside of the pouch. Packages with other best if used by dates are unaffected by the recall. The affected products may contain cashews, pistachios, and cherries that are not marked in the product contents. The FDA says those contents could cause serious or life-threatening allergic reactions to some consumers who have an allergy or sensitivity to tree nuts or cherries. No illnesses have been reported in connection with the product. Customers who purchased those products should not consume them and can contact Second Nature for a full refund. 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

0: It is Tom Shalhoub filling in for Guy Benson on The Guy Benson Show. We are talking to Josh Kroshauer, Fox News political analyst, also editor-in-chief of Jewish Insider. Josh, I wanted to ask you about Meir Mamdani and his Netanyahu is a war criminal video. It's almost unbelievable, the things we're dealing with now, and I'm sure it's stuff you're covering at Jewish Insider. Basically, want to talk about the Democratic Party and the far left of the Democratic Party and their relationship with Jewish voters vis-a-vis Israel. And, you know, the rhetoric is getting very hot out there. You know, there's some of it on the right as well, but the Democrats really have to deal with it. There is a very strong anti-Israel, and I would say, from, you know, my analysis of it, there's a lot of anti-Semitism from the far left, which is now taking the wheel of the Democratic Party these days.
1: Yeah, I mean, the Democratic Party just voted, half of the House Democrats voted to entirely cut off aid to Israel while it's fighting a war for its own safety and security. The party, Mamdani's election in New York last year opened up a Pandora's box of some of the most extreme radical views about not just Israel, but allowing anti-Semitism now to openly fester in left-wing and far-left rhetoric. And the video that Mamdani, I mean, the subtext of that video is he's campaigned for mayor, saying he wanted to arrest Israeli Prime Minister Benjamin Netanyahu if he stepped foot in New York. And he never backed away from that, by the way. And then it's not legal to do. So he had to kind of feed his base and feed the radicals, throw them a bone, but while also acknowledging that he couldn't do that legally. And that was what the video was all about. He literally, you know, we were out with a story at Jewish Insider with liberal Jewish groups, mainstream Jewish groups, calling what Mamdani did a blood libel. That they worried about their own safety in the city of New York because of what he did with that video, literally like making up, just all kinds of misinformation about the war that Israel's fighting and its self-defense against Hamas, and not even acknowledging the October 7th Hamas attacks in that 2-minute video. So, I mean, this is I will say Mamdani, he's a very politically savvy figure. He's a very glib figure in New York City politics. And he's moderated in certain ways on crime. You know, he kept Jessica Tisch as NYPD commissioner. He's been a little more pragmatic than I think some people thought, except on the issue of anti-Semitism in Israel. He is so wedded to his hatred of Israel that he has not budged an inch on not recognizing Israel as a Jewish state, not threatening to arrest Netanyahu. That is the core of who he is. That's how he got into politics in the first place, his rabid anti-Israel activism and beliefs. And it's the one area where he has not budged, and he's really creating fear among the Jewish community that this kind of rhetoric could actually create physical and violent threats in the city.
0: Very quickly, before we let you go, Netanyahu, I think, is up for election in the fall. Is that right, in Israel? And what do you think his chances are? Because he wants to run again. Am I right?
1: Yeah, he is running again. And look, I don't think his chances are great. Israeli politics is very volatile, and he's beaten the odds before, but his numbers are not great in Israel, largely because of there are a lot of reasons. I don't want to simplify it, but certainly the declining Democratic Party support for Israel, he's taking some heat for that and the U.S.-Israel relationship a little bit back home. But it's interesting, his opponents on the left in Israel are also attaching Mamdani as being anti-Semitic. This is not a Bibi issue.
0: Right.
1: I know Mamdani and some Democrats like to catch this as being about Bibi.
0: Yes.
1: Defending Israel in the wake of October 7th was what 100% of Israelis supported. Fighting a war against Hamas, which is a terrorist group that wants to wipe Israel off the map, is supported by almost every Israeli out there. So, you know, this was not an issue that, you know, helped, Bibi's opposition is now attacking Mamdani as well.
0: Absolutely. Josh Kroshauer, great insight. It was great to have you on. Thanks for, taking some time, especially with the fill-in guy on The Guy Benson Show.
1: Thanks, Tom. Great being on with you.
0: Thanks. Tom Shalhoub for Guy Benson, The Guy Benson Show.
2: Fox News, I'm Tom Graham. President Trump with harsh words for Iranian leadership following several days of Pentagon strikes.
3: They want to make a deal, but I say they're not ready to make a deal. because every time they make a deal, they want to change it and everything. They're not ready. They'll be ready very soon.
2: Speaking at a campaign-style event in Georgia, the FBI taking down another member of its most wanted fraudster list who allegedly stole Medicare from Medicare. The Trump administration claims they are cracking down on those who rip off the government.
4: That fraudster had 16 different bank accounts, stealing $500 million from American taxpayers. So federal investigators say Khalid Sattari was the mastermind behind this massive fraud scheme that provided expensive genetic cancer tests that patients didn't need.
2: Fox's Dana Marie McNichol, America's listening to Fox News.

0: filling in for Guy Benson, it's Tom Shalhoub.
1: It is Tom Shalhoub filling in for Guy Benson on The Guy Benson Show. Earlier today, we sat down with Alexandra Fasulo to discuss, well, the environment, solar energy. Here's part of the interview. The reason I caught on to you was that I like your farming videos and also your activism around the New York solar policy. And I want to talk about that because most people don't understand it. They don't know what's going on with environmental policy. And there is there's essentially a tyranny of solar policy, and you're experiencing it firsthand. Essentially, they're almost forcing these solar farms on upstate New York. Am I right about that?
2: Yes, that is what the Office of Renewable Energy Siting is doing, and our New York State Legislature created it in a way where it supersedes our local home rule and zoning, our moratoriums on solar. None of it matters if they decide that your rural town is, you know, strategically positioned near the transmission lines that they're trying to get to. If they decide that, then it's game over right now as it stands.
1: And why do they want it? I mean, is this just go back to basic, you know, Al Gore type environmental policy? Like the more solar panels, the better, the more wind farms, the better. What did it come from? Was it national legislation? Was it New York legislation? Did Kathy Hochul do this, or is this coming from previous administrations?
2: So this was created in 2019. Our state passed, it's called the CLCPA. I just call it the Climate Act because it's a long acronym. Governor Cuomo passed it in 2019 with many of the foreign corporations around him applauding him that day at the desk that lobbied for this. So it's a very good arrangement for a lot of foreign corporations here in upstate New York, mainly from Denmark, Spain, and Canada, are making a lot of money through different credits and subsidies that are coming from within our state. And they are trying to meet, I call it a made-up emissions goal that was based on a lot of science. I was actually just walked back this year by the UN. The worst-case climate scenario was walked back. And that worst-case scenario they used to justify this climate act that they passed in 2019. So if it were me, I would probably go back to the drawing board now and go, hey, guys, the science we base this act on is no longer valid. Maybe we should reconsider what we're forcing on these towns. But they're not going to do that because the arrangement is that good and the money being made is that good, unfortunately. I always say the green and green energy is money. And it took me a few months, almost a year, to really learn that. It's kind of a defeating, sad thing to learn as someone who loves the environment. But I fully sit with the reality of what is going on here. I call it a money laundering scheme under the guise of clean energy.
1: I'm assuming somebody offered you, like, what they do is they go to landowners, farmers, whatever, and they say, we want to put these solar panels on your property, and here's what we're going to offer you, and here's what happens if you say no. Have you been offered money to put solar panels on your property?
2: I have not, because I don't have enough land. I have almost 7 acres of land, which they're not interested in. They like scale here. So the more acreage they cover in solar panels, the more money they earn in the subsidies and credits. So I don't have enough land for them to be interested in what I'm doing.
1: Yeah.
2: But my neighbor, I'm looking at it right now, has a 100-acre hay field, and they're very interested in his hay field, which, by the way, is actively hayed and used for his thoroughbred farm. So when people say, oh, these were defunct farms, no, they're not. They're poaching anybody that has flattened farmland. They're going after them.
1: Yeah, I know a guy who has a, I won't mention him because he's just somebody I know. He has a farm in the kind of Catskills region, but he uses the farm for multi-purpose. He uses it as a farmer. He also rents out his space to, you know, weddings and things like that. So he has a kind of a function space. And he did end up putting some solar panels. And he almost said to me, he almost admitted he didn't want to do it, but he couldn't. He said, I just can't not do it. The money, it's too easy. It's now, why is this? What is it that they make it almost irresistible to put solar panels on your farmland?
2: Well, they're able to offer them at least 10 times the value that they would have gotten from just leasing the land to another farmer. So when you come in with that kind of money, you know, there's obviously discussions going on inside of some of the farming families, and I understand why. They've also taxed us to death in this state. So they've created, you know, an economic climate where this sounds promising to people. The only thing is, if you read the fine print, with what's going on here, the landowner is usually on the hook at the end of the day for the decommissioning, and the decommissioning costs millions of dollars. So if they're promised $2 million in the beginning, they're going to be out the $2 million in the end. And along the way, the land is destroyed, it will not be farmed again, and all the wildlife is shut out from the perimeter fencing, which I have a personal huge problem with, the roadkill and the animals that are displaced when you fence off 500 acres at a time. You can't explain to an animal why that just happened. So along the way, everything's destroyed. The property value surrounding the person who made this decision plummet. I also don't think that's okay. And that's why so many people in upstate New York, the majority of our towns are speaking out saying, we don't want these. They are being vocal. I mean, I'm proud, like the upstaters are being vocal, and that should be enough for the town. That should be enough that the people are standing up in that town saying, we don't want this here. That should be the end of it. That's what the home rule is about in our New York Constitution. And it's no longer mattering. And it's very concerning and I would say scary to watch.
1: It's so interesting. Let's go down. Let's tick down the list or what, you know, whatever partial list of things that are bad about solar panels. Okay. Because, or, you know, large amounts of solar panels.
2: Yeah.
1: I think they're ugly. When I see solar panels, they're an eyesore to me and I don't like them. They're ugly. I know some people look at them and they have this kind of like romantic idea of clean energy. So they see the solar farms and they say, oh, why not? We need clean energy. I like when I see solar panels. I can't stand it. Okay. But let's go to the practical things. What is dirty about them? What's bad about them? You mentioned start with the fencing. It hurts wildlife.
2: Yes. Yeah. So they have perimeter fencing around these things, which is 10 feet tall chain link fencing. So I think people think it's going to be, oh, the usual farm, you know, the wooden fencing that you see that animals can move around. No, this is industrial fencing that belongs in zoned industrial areas of our country. We already have areas of each county that have been set aside for this type of industrial development. And in those areas, that's great. Like I'm not, you know, anti-business development or advancements here. But when you put that type of industrial fencing smack dab in the middle of farmland, you very severely harm animals that we're used to and accustomed to getting around that land. So they cannot get around 12-foot tall chain link fencing. I mean, I don't even want to share the stories I hear about what's happening to turtles and stuff. It's honestly, it's heartbreaking. They cannot get through this. So I don't know if people were aware of that or not. I started going to these solar complexes myself, me and my mom. And I bring my camera with me and I started taking pictures of them. And that's kind of what caused my social media to blow up because people had only ever seen the AI imagery of it, that they are creating this utopian idea of what it's supposed to look like. And it's not what it looks like in practice here at all. So I started to document what it actually looks like. And then when I would post this fencing for people to see, everyone started writing in going, you know, oh my God, I didn't realize that that's what's coming along with this quote, clean energy, which I don't call clean because they're mining rare earth minerals with forced labor in foreign countries using fossil fuels and then also using fossil fuels, coal, all of that. They then have to ship it 6,000 miles where more fossil fuels get it to your land, where they then leach heavy metals and different things onto the soil below them. So to me, nothing about it is clean, and they are using a lot of false advertising and marketing terms here that I don't think any other industry would be allowed to get away with. That's what I noticed in the beginning. Everyone is looking the other way for some reason with solar and wind.
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0: Not the same talking points here. 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

0: And now it's time for your favorite segment of the day. 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
1: It's basically the only segment I'm on, so I've declared it the audience's favorite segment.
0: The Guy Benson Show.
2: It is the only segment that Christine is on in an audio sense. We actually hear her voice, but her fingerprint is over the whole show, right? You can't get rid of Christine. She's everywhere.
1: Yeah, I mean, I pretty much plan. I mean, Guy Benson thinks I do nothing around here, but Tom, can you just tell the audience I actually do plan the entire show?
2: You plan the entire show. I mean, you plan Guy's lunch.
1: Get Guy's lunch.
2: Exactly.
1: One time prepare. I forgot a napkin. It was brutal.
2: You know what? Speaking of lunch, this is the kind of issue that we love to do at this time of day. French fries. Okay. Will Arnett was talking about French fries on the, I'm assuming it was the Smartless podcast, right? It was not. It was a different podcast. He never shuts up anyway. He's on a lot of podcasts, but the Smartless guys talk about very important issues like French fries. Will Arnett was going on and on about a great steak dinner, and he had to say this, clip 34.
3: If you serve me what they call shoestring fries.
4: I was going to ask earlier.
3: We have a f***ing problem.
5: Yeah.
3: We have a fuck. Those aren't fries, no. A-hole.
2: Okay.
3: Okay. What you're serving me is a bunch of BS. So if you run a place and you serve shoestring fries, Nobody near you and around you has the guts to tell you that it's sh-. People are lying to you. Yeah. Just know. And I'm saying this as a favor to people who have establishments that serve shoestring fries. What I'm telling you is everybody around you is lying to you.
2: Okay, so but we're going to bring in the opinions of the home stretchers here, but I want to clarify. He was talking about a steakhouse, and so when I first heard this, I thought, what's he talking about? There's room for many different styles of fries. He really has a problem against shoestring fries. In this context, he was saying, don't put shoestring fries next to my juicy steak, okay? Even that is up for discussion because I don't necessarily agree with him. Where do you guys stand on the shoestring fries? Let's start with the steakhouse. Let's, you know, buy into his argument. He says they don't belong next to a nice steak at a nice steak establishment.
1: Well, I actually disagree completely. So, Tom, imagine this. Imagine you and I are done with the show, and boy, what a show I produced.
2: Yep.
1: I mean, it was just A+. And I say to you, you know what? Let's go across the street. Let's go to Del Frisco's.
2: Oh, yeah.
1: And go get a very, very nice steak with a very, very nice

0: nice glass of wine. Mm-hmm. We'll start with a cocktail, then we'll go to the wine. And then we're going to talk about sides. I don't want you to bring me a side plate of waffle fries with my beautiful steak. I actually want the shoestring fries.
1: You want the shoestring.
0: It's what goes with the steak. I mean, the French, didn't they own it? The steak frites?
1: Yeah.
0: Very small fries.
1: I love shoestring fries getting kind of soaked in the juice of the steak. But Joel, I think that what he's talking about is steak fries. Like he wants the big, they call them steak fries, don't they?
0: Oh,
1: the
0: no,
1: big,
0: they do. That's not a fry. That's a potato.
1: Okay, but he thinks it's better for a steak. Is he right?
2: I just think because I do enjoy steak frites whenever I want to get really bougie, shoestring fries make the most sense to me. I think it complements the steak frites well. Steak fries in itself, much thicker piece. I love steak fries. Those are some of my favorites. But I just think it doesn't go with steak frites if that's what you want to order.
1: Yeah, so I agree. We're all in agreement on that. We think Will Arnett is wrong. Specifically, he's wrong when it comes to steakhouses. Yes, but... on the steakhouse issue, but I wanted to open up the floor to to the entire discussion about French fries, and maybe we'll go down the list of which is the best French fry. Okay, I think you have shoestring fries, and let's to be clear, we're talking about McDonald's fries, right? Those are shoestring fries. Am I right?
2: Correct.
1: Yeah.
0: I would even think a little. Yeah, I guess so. But at a steak place, they'd probably even be a little thinner.
1: Thinner. Yeah. Okay.
0: Thinner.
1: So anywhere from thin to
0: McDonald's
1: to
0: size.
1: McDonald's size, or even a little bit bigger. Those are, you know, what I would, because I think some people think of shoestring as being almost like, you know, tiny, like potato stick size things.
2: Very
1: right?
2: thin.
1: Yeah. But we're talking about shoestring, right? So shoestring is better than, you think, steak fries. What about waffle fries, which is very big, obviously, with the chicken establishment, Chick-fil-A, right? Do you like waffle fries?
0: I do like waffle fries, but I am going to go out on a limb here and I'm going to tell you what my favorite fry is. Mm-hmm. And not a lot of people love it. Not many people would say that's my all-time favorite.
1: Yeah, don't say spicy curly fries. Is that what it is?
0: I love a good spicy curly fry.
1: Okay.
0: There is nothing better than going to a diner in New Jersey, getting a big bowl of brown gravy, and getting spicy curly fries and just dipping those fries right into the gravy.
1: Okay.
0: It's amazing. It's called, I think we call it sort of like a disco fry in New Jersey.
1: Oh, really? Disco fries or the curly fries?
0: Yeah. If you put gravy and cheese on fries in New Jersey, you call them disco fries.
1: Uh-huh. Joel, what do you think? Curly fries?
2: I have a love-hate relationship with curly fries. I'm more pro shoestring and steak fries just because I love the thicker cut. It makes me more full. Whereas with shoestring, I feel like I'm being teased with shoestring fries. They're very thin. You have to eat more to feel satisfied. It's like, all right, how many more do I need to keep eating before I'm not hungry anymore?
1: But have you changed your mind? I thought you were pro shoestring.
2: For steak frites, yes.
1: Oh,
2: but
1: okay.
2: If I'm getting like a burger.
0: What's your go-to favorite fry?
2: Steak fries, 100%.
1: Really? Wow,
0: terrible.
1: Okay.
0: Terrible.
1: You like potatoes, let's face it, right?
2: I do.
1: Because it's almost like eating a baked potato. I think it's a little much with the French fries, okay?
2: To each their own.
1: Yeah.
0: Tom, okay, pretend you're a waiter right now.
1: Yeah.
0: And I say, could you please bring me a side plate of French fries?
1: Yeah. To me, it's the classic, the default is shoestring fries. Default.
0: But if you bring me a plate of whatever Joel just said.
1: Yeah.
0: I'm going to say to you, Garcone.
1: Yeah.
0: Could you please take this back? Because I ain't eating it. You might as well just bring me a nice baked potato.
1: Okay.
0: We've talked way too much about fries on this segment.
1: What about tater tots? Tater tots next to a hamburger. I've had it. I enjoy them sometimes.
0: Tater tots does not even go with the French fries. Like, that's a totally different thing. You're not lumping them in.
1: I'm going to lump them in because people do it. You go to an establishment and they have hamburgers and tater tots.
0: Tater tots are made for a casserole.
1: Yeah. They tend to be a little like more for kids, but... I think they're as legit as the waffle fries or the curly fries. It's just an alternative.
0: How about a nice crinkle cut?
2: I was just going to say that. Yes.
1: A crinkle cut is another big one because that's the Shake Shack people.
2: Yeah.
1: They do crinkle.
0: Some of the best fries. Shake Shack.
2: Also, Boardwalk fries, some nice Old Bay fries with some cheddar cheese sauce on the side. Elite.
1: Okay, but that's a variation on the shoestring, right?
2: On the crinkle cut fries, actually.
1: Oh, okay, okay.
2: But can we agree on not just the best fries, but the worst fries?
3: Oh, okay.
2: I have a strong opinion on this, and I just have to, I gotta play something to kind of lighten up the mood to kind of set it up here.
1: Wow.
2: Smiley fries, the absolute worst.
1: No. I thought tater tots were for kids. Smiley fries, that's only welcome at a kid's birthday party or something like that.
0: I wouldn't even let Megan, my 13-year-old, grow up, Megan. We're not doing smiley fries.
1: No. And so I think we have the answer that Will Arnett is wrong. The default fry is essentially the classic McDonald's French fry type, you know, the shoestring fries. And, you know, Joelle's a little weird with the steak fries.
0: I mean, I agree with you wholeheartedly. Now, can we go get some fries and a drink?
1: I know. Now I'm dying for fries now, but not the crinkle fries and not the curly fries. Hey, what a great day we had. Once again, Tom Shalhoub in for Guy Benson on The Guy Benson Show.
0: I'm going to say to you, Garcone.
1: Yeah.
0: Could you please take this back? Because I ain't eating it. You might as well just bring me a nice baked potato.
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17: 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She goes to sleep at periods of time.
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19: Economic policy. I'm Lee Silicera, Fox News. That was one of the key themes of President Trump's speech during a speech in a key swing state.
20: The president put affordability in focus during an event in Marietta, Georgia.
21: 2 years ago, our country was dead, and now we're the hottest country anywhere in the world, respected by everybody all over the world.
20: President Trump concedes energy prices are up as a result of military strikes against Iran, but says inflation is falling.
21: And this is despite this. It's going on. The stock market has hit 73 all-time highs since the election. Think of that.
20: The cost of living is the top issue for voters, according to Fox polling, and support for President Trump's handling of the economy has fallen 13 points since March.
19: Fox's Jared Halpern at the White House. On Iran, the president said they continue to get hit hard.
21: They want to make a deal, but I say they're not ready to make a deal.

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2: A chaotic Democratic primary in Wisconsin has the party asking for a do-over.
3: Outgoing Wisconsin Governor Tony Evers endorsing fellow Democrat David Crowley, who previously dropped out of the governor's race, who's now back in, after Lieutenant Governor Sarah Rodriguez dropped out last week over a campaign funding scandal. The chaos prompting the Wisconsin Democratic Party to ask the State Elections Commission to allow tens of thousands of voters who've already cast absentee ballots to vote again. Against rules previously set by the commission. A do-over would also trigger a court battle with a primary in Wisconsin just 3 weeks away. Jeff Manasso, Fox News.
2: The Federal Reserve Bank of St. Louis says the number of U.S. adults out of the workforce has surged to more than 100 million in June.
4: The overall number of those who are not working is now higher than at the height of the Great Recession or the COVID pandemic. It covers all Americans aged 16 and over who aren't currently working, and that includes retirees and students. But if you drill down even further, 5.3 million workers, or about 5% of the total, have dropped out because they are discouraged or they're not even bothering to look for work. Up to 22% of America's non-working population are on long-term illness, disability, or other forms of benefits.
2: Fox Business's Ashley Webster. Retirees make up about 50% of those not working, while about 16% are in school full-time. The Apollo Gallery at the Louvre Museum is reopening to the public for the first time since the theft last year of the crown jewels. The museum has removed the collections and precious jewels, returning the gallery to its original ceremonial purpose. Security of the museum has been increased with the new surveillance cameras and anti-intrusion systems. I'm Lee Silasera. This is Fox News.
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0: versus Argentina. The World Cup's over, but the debate has just begun. Racist to root for Argentina. Pro-Gaza to root for Spain. We break it down with Barstool's Casey Smith. 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
1: Nice of you guys to join.
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2: Hi.
0: What's up?
2: Dan's just in a mood already, throwing shade off the top.
1: You just gotta, I need time to set shots, so it'd be nice if you sat down, Will, earlier, but that's okay. I can do my job effectively.
2: Sorry.
0: Does it really bother you that I roll in here sometimes 30 seconds before the show?
1: Yes.
0: It bothers you?
1: I have stuff to tell you. I'm like, hey, we got to do this, we got to do that. I just need like 30 seconds.
0: Do it on air. What do you want to tell me? Everybody listening wants to know, what instructions do I need for this show?
1: Well, right now I have to set up a shot, right? See, like your shot is not set up. Casey's is not framed. I have to do that.
0: So what do you mean?
1: I have to frame our
0: shot. You can't anticipate where we're going to sit?
2: Well, sometimes I slouch a little bit. Sometimes I sit up. Don't you stand sometimes?
0: Yeah.
3: So much so.
0: Yes. It's inexplicable.
2: Well, you can stand up if you want. Does it make you more comfortable? I yap too much.
1: Like
2: that's my problem.
1: Edge.
2: So I was out there talking. Well.
0: Okay. Is it, do you cuss me? When I'm not in there and you're stressing out.
1: Yeah.
0: Are you cussing me in your
1: I'm
0: head?
1: Not going to let Connor talk, but yes.
0: Why are you not going to let Connor talk?
1: Because he'll tell the truth.
0: Things that you say about me?
1: Because he'll tell the truth, yeah.
0: Tell the truth. Connor, you never.

0: get on the mic. People often comment, who is the guy in the background? We don't mention Young Connor enough. We got Tinfoil Pat, we got Dan. We're going to give the mic to Young Connor. This is your chance.
1: Connor's great.
2: Yeah, actually.
0: When you broadcast,
3: this is a great
0: Connor,
3: job.
2: I had a pitch for.
0: Nope, hold on.
2: I had a pitch for Dan here. You know,
0: Connor, I haven't called on you yet. Slow down.
2: Okay.
0: God,
1: speak when spoken to.
0: Turn his microphone on, and he's just ready to go and take over the show.
2: Hey, you see that red light? Go.
0: I will let you know when I want you to talk. Here's what I want. When you broadcast, at least on this program, you are only allowed to speak the absolute and utter truth. Oh, no. In your mind, I do not want these things happening. What do the bosses think? I'm not really supposed to talk. Are they going to be upset if I give them a hot take? I mean, you've got something on Israel and Palestine, Connor. This is your moment. So you have to give us the unvarnished truth. And second, you cannot be thinking about Dan's feelings. Feelings are not spared here. Okay? So I don't care that you two have to sit next to each other, and then I'll just turn these mics off in a little bit and go back to my little Dallas world. You have to tell the unvarnished truth, Connor. So here we go. What does Dan say before we go on air when I'm not here?
2: Well, I don't have exact quotes here, but he does get very frustrated about you not turning up in time.
4: Frustrated.
0: That's TV. That's broadcast speak.
4: That's true.
0: That was broadcast
4: speak. It's true. He's telling the truth. That's all I say.
0: Which words does he use, Connor? Does he use the A word, the F word, the D word?
4: I would never swear
0: what
4: in front of you.
0: What word does he use to describe me?
4: I would never swear.
2: I haven't heard any curses.
4: Boom. There you go. Truth.
2: Oh.
1: That can't be true. That can't be true.
0: Right.
1: That's a lie.
2: Some pointed
0: it's a lie.
1: And I'm not trying to say you are lying specifically, Connor, but that's just a lie. I know how Dan speaks. He curses.
0: Wow. Casey Smith says you're a liar, Connor.
1: No, I did not. That was a lie. There's a difference. He's telling a lie. He may not be a liar. That's to be determined if he keeps lying.
2: There might be like where the F is he or something like that.
4: Yeah,
2: like,
4: there you go. See, now he's lying.
2: That's not a lie.
1: That sounds more realistic.
0: Yeah. Yeah.
1: So we went from no swearing, as you say, cussing, which I grew up saying, it's a whole thing, to dropping F-bombs.
0: Let's take a quick break, but continue this with Casey Smith from Barstool here on Will Kane Country.
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5: Every weekend, it's the Sunday Briefing. Senior White House correspondents Jackie Heinrich and Peter Ducey anchor from Washington, D.C.
17: President Trump will not be signing a new law if it ever reaches his desk.
5: Tackling all facets of the White House beat, including the President of the United States' national and international moves.
18: The President says tough but fair parameters are being set.
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31: I'm Ashley Dvorkin with a Fox Celebrity Profile with Bear Grylls. The host is currently bringing his celebrity friends out for adventures on Fox's Bear Grylls is Running Wild.
32: Well, I think on this season, we really push the boundaries. It's great to bring it to Fox and have such diversity from jungle, from, you know, the forest to the high mountains to the deserts. But we always try and kind of seek out different types of terrain. There are a zillion things, so that bucket list is long.
31: As for whether it's all adventure all the time for Bear, he admits sometimes he takes a break.
32: It's been a big part of my life, the adventure, and from a kid growing up through to my time with the military, through to Man vs. Wild for many, many years, and then Running Wild for the last decade plus. But at home, we're pretty mellow. Having said that, we do live off-grid. We do live on a little island in the UK, but I like that. It keeps our edge. But at the same time, I love getting back home, and I'm not like eating bugs and grubs. I love to cook a good big steak and a, you know, homemade cheesecake and get in a nice bath and have a cup of tea.
31: Ashley Dvorkin, Fox News.
33: I'm Gianna Gelosi with your Fox True Crime Minute. New court filings in an Iowa murder case offer a glimpse of the prosecution's evidence in a fatal shooting that shook the real estate industry 15 years ago. 53-year-old Kristen Ramsey was arrested last month for first-degree murder in the April 2011 death of Ashley Auckland. Auckland was working an open house at a model townhouse when she was shot in the face and the chest at close range. Court documents say a woman who was in a neighboring townhome said she heard two loud noises a few seconds apart, then saw Ramsey by the model home's front door before she was seen by her car talking on her phone. The filings show that call was to an employee of the company that owned the development. At the time, Ramsey was a sales manager. After Ramsey drove off erratically, the witness went to the home and found Auckland unresponsive. Two search warrants were executed at Ramsey's home, including one carried out less than a month after the shooting. In both cases, the document says authorities found guns, illegal substances, and posters threatening violence. There's more on the story at foxnews.com or subscribe to the Fox True Crime Podcast. I'm Gianna Gelosi with your Fox True Crime Minute.
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1: After a Soviet arms buildup in Cuba, President John Kennedy addressed the American people with the world on the brink.
2: This sudden, clandestine decision to station strategic weapons for the first time outside of Soviet soil is a deliberately provocative and unjustified change in the status quo, which cannot be accepted by this country if our courage and our commitments are ever to be trusted again by either friend or foe. The 1930s taught us a clear lesson. Aggressive conduct, if allowed to go unchecked and unchallenged, ultimately leads to war. This nation is opposed to war. We are also true to our word. Our unswerving objective, therefore, must be to prevent the use of these missiles against this or any other country, and to secure their withdrawal or elimination from the Western Hemisphere.
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0: this Israel-Gaza thing is actually not a complete non sequitur. It's actually here. It's here, as it always is in every conversation, in the World Cup final. So whether or not you knew it, which team you rooted for, Spain or Argentina, said something, according to, and this is so disappointing. I know he's a far lefty. I know it. But he's a phenomenal actor. Javier Bardem. So Anton Chigurh is an, it's enough. Like, you're, his playing Anton Chigurh in No Country for Old Men, it's like, at that point, it's like, your Hall of Fame level acting here.
1: What about Vicky Cristina Barcelona?
0: Yeah, I like that, because I was a big Penelope Cruz fan. Mm-hmm. Big.
2: As you should be.
0: As I should be.
2: Yeah, as you should be.
0: Kind of flown off the radar.
2: Yeah, she has. But she's always in the GOAT conversation, so I feel like.
1: She was hanging out with Brad Pitt at the World Cup.
2: Yeah. Listen, I could talk about this.
0: Oh, I want to.
2: As also she should be.
0: I may give Connor a chance back on the mic on the GOAT conversation. Prepare, Connor.
2: My God, he's so young.
0: Javier Bardem, who's a huge lefty. Who's the other Latino huge lefty that I sort of like him as an actor, too? The one that's in The Last of Us and Narcos.
1: Oh, Pedro Pascal.
3: Pedro Pascal.
0: Pedro Pascal, yeah.
1: Performative male.
0: Javier Bardem has takes on Israel, Gaza, Palestine, Spain, Argentina.
4: The actions that we've been witnessing through all these years towards the Palestinian population are so atrocious. They are so horrible to understand or make sense of that anybody with a minimal common sense understand that that is wrong.
0: So he goes on to say that Javier Milei has do you know who Javier Milei is?
2: Mm-mm.
0: No?
2: Mm-mm. Should I? You want me to lie?
0: Oh, I like having you on the show for this reason. This is good. Not to make fun of you.
2: You're being patronizing.
0: I'm not
2: Yes,
0: either.
2: You are. You have a look in your eye that is patronizing.
0: It's an accessible...
2: Ed, can you come in here and help me?
0: It's an accessible point of view. The audience, maybe not everybody listening also knows who Javier Milei is, right? Javier Milei is the president of Argentina. He is conservative, yes. Patrick, how about this? Would you say he is a narco-libertarian conservative? He's pretty far. Like, he's not, I wouldn't say alt-right, but he's like Milton Friedman slash the government. We're getting inflation under control. We're shrinking the size of government. And it's phenomenal and revolutionary in Argentina.
3: They literally went from 300% inflation to 30% inflation within 2 years.
1: Is that your hero?
3: So what he's doing, yeah, I mean, for a politician, he's killing it. Killing it.
0: And he's got a Beatles mod cut. That's his haircut.
1: Yeah.
2: See, now I have
3: I'm digging it.
0: Yeah.
2: I want to see what he looks like.
0: So Javier Bardem is saying that Milei is close with Netanyahu, and he's conservative, and therefore Argentina is the pro-Israel party in the World Cup final. Meanwhile, Spain politically today is super far left and notably very pro-Palestinian. Some people say anti-Semitic, I think. And so he's saying that the World Cup is a proxy for your views on this global issue. Interestingly, who he's talking to in that clip is Mehdi Hassan. Do you know who Mehdi Hassan is?
2: Don't do this to me. Just keep rolling. Just don't.
0: No, I like that you don't
2: just
0: know.
2: Just don't. Just
0: I
2: don't.
0: Like that you don't know.
2: You're
0: that
2: patronizing.
0: Is.
2: Just keep going.
0: No.
2: Just keep going.
0: Well, Mehdi Hassan is an anti-American political commentator, revolutionary Islamo-fascist on the far left.
2: Okay. Now I know who he is.
0: Is that accurate? I rattled that off.
1: On.
0: I think I nailed it.
1: That was really good.
0: Yeah.
3: Yeah.
2: I mean, you're teaching me
3: better words.
0: Should be denaturalized and sent back.
1: There's an argument.
0: He was signing on to this. Well, okay. Yep. We're just going to stream of consciousness, do some non sequiturs here. While we're on the topic of getting people out of the country, we got a few more candidates. Talk about the goats to go. Let's also, because it's inefficient to do this one at a time in it, we got to fill the bus. Dan, put it up full screen. Picture of Hassan Piker, lefty streamer.
2: Thank you, Ed.
0: Thank you, Ed.
1: It's up on the screen.
0: All right, Hassan Piker, you know him. All right, so look at this picture. What you can see in this picture, if you're listening on Spotify or Apple, it's him at a streaming station in his home with his paraphernalia on the wall. Somebody has circled new paraphernalia that showed up recently on his wall. And you've got another picture that zooms in on it, Dan. What is that picture? Oh,
2: that's real?
1: That's real.
2: Yeah. That's on his wall. That's not AI.
0: He's got the cover of the New York Times from 9/12/2001. Yep. U.S. attacked, hijacked jets, destroy Twin Towers, and hit Pentagon, day of terror.
2: who is watching him? That this is what's scarier. Like, not the fact that he just has that, because I would have thought that was AI 100%. Who's watching him that agrees with that? That's what scares me more. And how many people think that that's an okay thing to do? Well, I know, that's what's so scary to me.
5: I will tell you guys this, and I'm just going to say this because I feel like I like full transparency. When I was in the newspaper business, and I owned small town newspapers, I don't do it as much anymore. I collect famous newspapers.
1: Sure.
5: So, like, I would buy the front page of the New York Times, the Dallas Morning News, the day after JFK was killed. Yeah. Right? It didn't mean I'm celebrating that.
2: That's
5: I might have a 9/11. I might have that one. I might have that one, the 9/12 New York Times.
2: I know for a fact that I do. I know for a I did the same thing, like the Aggie bonfire tragedy, all that. Boston. I was very young. My parents have all the Princess Diana. I think I was like 5 when that happened, but I was very much wanting to collect them. Displaying them is different.
5: No, I had them framed in the newspaper office.
2: Really?
5: Yeah,
2: really?
5: JFK.
2: Well, newspaper office is different.
5: I don't know if I had that 9/12, but I don't think it's the same thing.
2: It's not.
5: This is a single newspaper that you are putting up. And by the way, with the way you've talked about politics, seems to be a direct message about how you feel about this moment in American history. And this is the same dude. Yesterday, we talked a little bit about the fact he's wearing a Mao Zedong costume, essentially, when he's giving speeches. And I said to you, these guys, do you know who Mao Zedong is?
2: We talked about this on Monday. Just keep it rolling, okay?
5: I bring it up. I don't think a lot of people do. And I took for granted. And when I did the segment both on TV and here, we talked about how absurd it is that he's wearing a Mao Zedong costume.
2: I was here when we did that. So didn't we do that on Monday? Am I crazy?
5: I don't know. I don't remember.
2: Keep talking.
3: It's also known as Chairman Mao.
5: It didn't leave an impression.
2: Should I just leave? Should I just go?
1: History lesson.
5: The Mao Zedong. I'm not patronizing. I'm not throwing
2: you. I know you're not.
5: Do you know who Adolf Hitler is?
2: Okay. Yes.
5: Hey, I'm going somewhere.
2: Ed, can you please come save me? This is rude. Casey,
5: do you know who Joseph Stalin is?
2: Yes. Can you?
5: I'm not doing this to you. Yes, I'm making a point.
2: No, okay. Just keep. Yeah, Ed, right. What?
5: No
2: point?
5: One asked you, Ed.
2: I did.
5: Do you know who Mao Zedong is?
2: No, I do not.
5: Okay. So that's not about you. This is not about you. Casey's the voice of the everyman on our show. Yeah.
2: I really don't like you.
5: I took for granted that people know who Mao Zedong is when I talked about him wearing the Mao Zedong costume. And I think that a lot of people are actually like you, Casey. And I'm not talking about people who don't just pay attention to politics. I think people that pay attention to politics don't actually even know who Mao Zedong is. And everybody in America knows who Adolf Hitler is. And they know his atrocities. And they know what he did. Patrick, I don't know if you did the quick fact check on this. We talked about this morning. How many people did Mao Zedong kill?
1: 40
5: How
1: to
5: many
1: 60
5: people
1: million.
5: Did Joseph Stalin kill? Huh?
1: 40 to 60 million. Mao killed.
5: 40 to 60 million. How many
3: Stalin
5: did Hitler
3: was,
5: kill?
3: Stalin was 25 to 50 million.
1: The only one bigger than
5: Hitler
1: Mao
5: and
1: was
5: Hitler.
1: Is like...
2: I feel like people, everybody knows Hitler and Stalin.
5: Okay, but Mao was and by the way, are those figures
1: worse.
5: Are those war death figures or actual like ethnic cleansing, genocide, you know, killing the civilian
3: genocide.
5: Population figures?
3: Genocidal figures.
5: The point is, Casey, and this is why it really isn't about you. The question is, why don't you know who Mao Zedong is? And that's not on you. The question is, why would the American population at large not know how awful Mao Zedong is? And to a lesser extent, Joseph Stalin is, as compared to Adolf Hitler. Okay? This is not to diminish the knowledge we have about Adolf Hitler. The question is, why don't we have the same level of knowledge about Stalin and Mao Zedong? And we wake up one day, i.e. today, and somebody can wear a Mao Zedong costume on TV and not be heckled out of America. If he wore a Nazi costume, it would scream across every national news network. He would never come within an arm's length of a politician of any sort. He's standing side by side with Abdullah Sayed and Zohran Mamdani. And here he is wearing a man who killed, what'd you say, 40 to 60 million in China. So why?
2: That is crazy. I mean, you can even say if he came out with the Hitler-style mustache, like that's well-known
1: right,
2: enough. So yeah,
1: that.
2: You're right. I have no... Yeah. Yeah, but I mean, I can imagine at some point he might do something crazy like that, but you're right. I mean, I have no idea what the answer is why.
5: Well, Spencer Pratt, former candidate for mayor in Los Angeles, said, I'll tell you why. This is his theory. Because there are enough people who are, in the words of Soviet communist ideology, fellow travelers with people that buy into these ideologies, whether or not that's communism as represented by the USSR or China, and downplay the significance of the atrocities that they committed in pursuit of those ideological goals, even if those ideological goals themselves were simply a vehicle for personal power. So our informational institutions, i.e. education and media, have not told you. Yes, they talk about it a little here and there, but it's not like they talk about Hitler.
2: No, or Stalin. I do. I mean, you, the American population, I feel like, knows Stalin, right?
5: Not like Hitler.
2: Well, no, Hitler is, like, if you're ranking, like, the who knows who, Hitler is absolutely number one. But people know Stalin.
5: But you rattled off, what'd you say, 20 to 50 for Stalin? People don't know that. I don't think they do.
1: Hell no.
5: I don't think they know how.
1: Do you think it's a
5: He
1: it's
5: literally
1: a race
5: committed
1: thing?
5: You said it, Patrick, and we did it on this show a couple years ago when we when the Ukrainian war started. The way he systematically killed Ukrainians, the almost in not the entirety, but a gigantic percentage of the population of Ukraine. Now he did it through starvation, forced starvation, confiscate, literally went in, took the food and took it back to Moscow, took it to Soviet Union, leaving the people who grew the food in Ukraine
2: to die.
5: They resorted to cannibalism.
2: Right.
5: So a lot of them. I mean, and so there have been movies, I will say. There have been there's been a movie. There's a great movie I've talked about. Is it called Mr. Jones? About that?
2: I was about to say, is it because maybe even just, and whether it's fair or not, it's also like pop culture and movies and TV and all that. There's tons about Hitler and World War II. There's a good amount about Stalin. Maybe there's not enough. Not to say that that's the way people should learn about stuff, but I mean, that's part of it, right?
1: And the left explains it away. That's like defending, you know, like just like Palestine, they explain away Hamas killing because they're freedom fighters, you know what I mean? And like being okay with 9/11. So they rewrite this history, and so it's okay, but not, you know, certain ones. It's just, it's insane.
5: Hey, I'm going to tell you, we're getting to the point, and I'm okay having this conversation on this show because this show is where we've kind of sort out our thoughts. As somebody who believes devotedly to the concept of the First Amendment and dissent and disagreement, there is a place at which we are now entertaining figures who are saying things not designed to simply debate where we're headed as a nation, but to overtly take down us as a nation.
1: Yep, absolutely. Like,
5: and even if Piker's doing it as a grift, the grift in service of his own career is subversive to the existence of the United States of America. Like, we have to have a conversation about what that tolerance actually is. How much is our freedoms? Do our freedoms have to tolerate the extinguishment of our freedoms? Do you see what I'm saying? Is the only way to win that persuasion? Let's take a quick break, but continue this with Casey Smith from Barstool here on Will Kane Country.
6: More Will Kane next. Please drink responsibly.
7: Fox News, I'm John Saucier. President Trump visiting Marietta, Georgia today. He says the United States is hitting Iran hard and agreements in view.
8: They want to make a deal, but I say they're not ready to make a deal. Because every time they make a deal, they want to change it and everything. They're not ready. They'll be ready very soon. And this is despite this. It's going on. The stock market has hit 73 all-time highs since the election.
7: Well, the U.S. military says they are striking Iran once again tonight, this marking the 12th consecutive night of strikes. Democrats say the president has no clear vision on winning this conflict. Earlier today, the president attending a dignified transfer of remains at Dover Air Force Base, the bodies of four U.S. service members killed in the war returned home. And now more than 1,000 people have died in the Ebola outbreak in Congo, according to African health officials. America's listening to Fox News.
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0: Welcome back to Will Cain Country. We're still hanging out with Barstool's Casey Smith. This is from Nate Silver. I believe this is a full screen, Dan, we have on this. They came out with data on who is supporting the DSA. Do we have a graph on this, Patrick?
1: I just have the headline.
0: DSA no. Sweet spot.
2: We have a headline. I can find that graph, though.
0: The DSA sweet spot, highly educated, downwardly mobile. It reads, education and economic security are usually correlated, but when there's a relationship breaks down, it's fertile territory for the new left. So it's showing that the people that vote for DSA and the furthest left candidates are, as we know, highly educated. We've known that. This is not a movement of the working class. This is a movement of the highly educated. But there's another element in there. The highly educated that are downwardly mobile economically. So, I'm going to make light of it, but then we'll get more serious. Kids that got basket weaving degrees or gender studies degrees are now finding the job market that has no value, right? So highly educated, not making much money, maybe less than their parents. And on, the kids that get PhDs or whatever and all these things, and then they reach the real world, and it's like, nobody wants to pay me for these things that I've studied for the last several years. This is who is the ideological core center of this DSA far-left movement. And it ties into the thing that I've said several times. It's a movement driven by envy and resentment. And I keep coming back to that quote, and I need to look it up. Who said that? You'll find no greater hatred than the hatred of the merely rich to the truly wealthy.
1: It's socialism.
0: So that's what you're looking at.
1: It's like, I'm not succeeding, so I need everyone else to be on the same level I am of, like, this mediocrity. So, like, everyone has to be the same as I am. Because that's what's happening.
0: And, of course, it's not my fault.
1: No one can be a billionaire.
3: Right.
1: No one can be a billionaire and earned it. Because that's just not allowed. Because I'm not. If you give them $1 billion, they're fine with it. It's so ridiculous.
0: By the way, the converse is true as well. The lowly educated, rich, vote very far right. So high school diploma, making over $200,000 a year. Because in a way, upwardly mobile versus downwardly mobile is the defining frame of the world. And how you then explain to yourself your own upward or downward mobility.
3: Well, a lot of my friends that are in oil and gas that didn't even think about going to college. Right out of high school, they went into the oil and gas industry, and now in their 30s and 40s are making a lot of money. Every single one of them are far right.
0: Yeah.
3: Which, I mean, I feel like, and especially in Texas, obviously that helps. But it's because they're just like, I have no business making this much money, but here I am. So I see that, but I wonder, when does that happen with people who are the opposite? Is it because they realize they can't make as much money anymore?
1: I mean,
3: does that make, like, when do they decide, okay, I can't make this much money, so now I have to vote the other way?
0: When they graduate from their fifth PhD. Did you see that guy they're deporting who's been in school for 15 years? he's a student in America. He's been in schools for 15 years. So, age 35.
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4: 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Senior White House correspondents Jackie Heinrich and Peter Ducey anchor from Washington, D.C.
16: President Trump will not be signing a new law if it ever reaches his desk.
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39: This is House Call for Health. A daily cup of Joe can give you an energy boost, but it could also protect against aging and possibly help ward off chronic diseases. For decades, research has linked coffee consumption to longer life and lower risk of chronic disease. Now scientists say they figured out how. Texas A&M researchers say it isn't the caffeine, but rather compounds in coffee which activate a receptor in the body, recognized for its role in aging, stress response, and disease. The study finding that compounds like polyhydroxy and plant-based polyphenols were much more active. But despite the apparent connection, more research needs to be done, with the researchers noting that current recommendations around coffee consumption are not changing. Researchers also say the study is mechanistic, focusing on how the biological process works instead of proving direct cause and effect. For more health news, go to foxnewshealth.com. 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
40: 5 seconds to the gold medal. Four to the gold medal. This impossible dream comes true.
41: The jury took less than 2 hours to reach its verdict. Remarkably fast when you consider they had 33 separate murders to consider.
42: I can't say at this moment what other nations will not go to the Summer Olympics in Moscow. Ours will not go.
43: I aim to try and tap that great American spirit that opened up this completely undeveloped continent from coast to coast and made it a great nation.
44: This individual, Mr. Chapman, came up behind him and called to him Mr. Lenin, and then in a combat stance, he emptied the Charter Arms 38 caliber gun that he had with him and shot John Lennon.
27: News as it happened, news as it happens.
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17: I'm Gianna Gelosi with your Fox True Crime Minute. A Texas man who's facing a capital murder charge in connection with the death of his pregnant wife has fled the country. On May 4th, the attorney for Lee Mongerson Gilley says his client cut off his ankle monitor before boarding a plane to Canada and then flew from Canada to Italy, where he was taken into custody by authorities. There, he allegedly told officials that he was seeking asylum because he was being wrongfully prosecuted and feared he would face the death penalty. The 39-year-old was charged with capital murder in 2025 in connection with the killing of his pregnant wife, Christina Bauer Gilley. Gilley on October 7, 2024. Gilley initially told police that she died of an overdose and he attempted to perform CPR. An autopsy suggested otherwise. She had trauma to her neck and face more consistent with strangulation. Gilley was arrested in 2024, released on $1 million bail, and required to wear that ankle monitor. In 2025, prosecutors say he spoke with a woman about a plan to flee to Mexico. There's more on this story at foxnews.com or subscribe to the Fox True Crime Podcast. I'm Gianna Gelosi with your Fox True Crime Minute.

0: Welcome back to Will Kane Country. We're still hanging out with Barstool's Casey Smith. Patrick, I did cut you off. He had something to say about the fact that far-left DSA indexes highly educated, downwardly mobile economically.
1: Oh, yeah. So I feel like, you know, I came up from a relatively lower income family. And so, like, you know, you kind of learn a certain work ethic and you kind of expect things done a certain way. And so I can imagine coming from higher up and then expecting the world to kind of like, I feel like you think the world is going to work a certain way for you, and for it not to is kind of demoralizing. And I can see you becoming
0: a victim. Can I ask you a question? This is the source of a lot of our debates. When you say this phrase, I mean this, I'm genuinely curious about this. We have not, you and I have not fully had this conversation on the phone, via text, so no better place than right here.
1: Sure.
0: When you say the system is not working for you in the way that you anticipated, what do you mean?
1: No, I'm saying the system doesn't work for, you know, the average American in the way that, like, you had a big middle class. The middle class, like, if you watch a sitcom, everyone kind of expects that lifestyle where it's like, oh, Al Bundy was a shoe salesman. He had a stay-at-home wife, and, you know, he was able to support a family with a nice three-bedroom house. The Simpsons was the same way. Everyone kind of expects the American dream to be a certain way. And so, like, if you work hard and you put some effort forward, then you kind of expect to live that lifestyle of the American middle class. And I feel like, and I think statistically it plays out this way, that is shrinking for a lot of people.
0: So then therefore you feel some sense of resentment, and that resentment manifests in what?
1: I don't personally feel resentment.
0: You don't?
1: I mean, like, I could, no. I'm trying to kind of wave a red flag. Yeah. A red flag that for people who aren't really being heard. And I think, like, when you look at historically, when especially young men kind of feel like they're not a piece of society, that's when they will kind of take it down. I think Jordan Peterson has actually talked about this. And I think you actually asked him when he was on. It. And it's like,
0: but let's get more specific. So when guys say this, I saw, okay, very legitimate points, both of which you are making, both of you. So you're talking about the difficulty in buying a home, the difficulty in upgrading your home, the difficulty in affording the everyday items of life, i.e. groceries and gasoline. These things you feel like are harder than the vision of the Simpsons.
1: Correct. And I feel like, I don't think it's necessarily, so I think that we're talking about two different groups of people. So the people with the DSA who are highly educated and they're coming from, like, higher levels of wealth, and then they're kind of kicked down to a lower level. I think that's a different
0: by their own choices
1: mentality.
0: By their
1: own
0: choices.
1: Exactly. I think that's a different thing than what I'm talking about, which is ideally you'd have the upward mobility within American society to have that lifestyle. That, you know, that middle class lifestyle.
0: Okay. So jump in whenever you like, Casey.
2: No, I'm loving this back and forth.
0: So, okay. And then we get to Dan's point. I think everything you say is true. I do not know that I believe that is contributing in any significant way to the rise of, we'll call it, democratic socialism on the left. And I don't think you disagree with me on that. I think we have the stats. We can see the individuals behind it. They do not fit
3: the
0: prototype, and maybe first round buy who watches and comments on the show, who calls himself a democratic socialist. I'm curious what his place in the American economy is, you know, as you just described. But so I think your diagnosis, even though it doesn't apply to that rise of socialism, is true. And I do believe it's a red flag. I do believe it's a red flag. But then you get to what can be done about it, right? And we can't be just backward looking. Some of this diagnosis is good. There are things that contributed to it. I do believe this certain free trade ideologies and agreements that we made over time shipped what would have been middle class jobs to other places in the world. And that hollowed out small towns and middle class across America. I don't know, though, Patrick, we could have ever kept those jobs, because an economy that continues to grow needs more highly specialized jobs, and jobs that become easier to do will go to the lowest common denominator, the lowest factor, the lowest price point, right? And so what would that mean? If we were making, for lack of a better analogy for the moment, T-shirts in Iowa and not in Vietnam, those T-shirts would be more expensive. And maybe that's fine. We've chased low consumer good products. This thing, the iPhone we all have in our hands, it gets cheaper and cheaper, cheaper because of the cheap cost of labor in Vietnam and China. So are we as a society willing to pay more in order to keep artificially inflated prices by protecting a certain class of workers, right? Do you think that the gas pumpers in New Jersey should be protected, right? That's the one state in the country where you can't pump your own gas.
1: Right.
0: When I was a kid, because I'm older than all of you guys, you had that choice, full service or self-service. Mm-hmm. That's gone. No such thing as full service, except for in New Jersey, where that job was legislatively protected. And that's the type of thing you would have to do, Patrick, to keep those kinds of jobs in America and that portion of our working base not hollowed out.
1: Agreed. Yeah, I'm completely with you. I just think that we need to be honest about the fact that capitalism is a creative
0: and an illegal
1: destructive
0: immigration.
1: Force.
0: I know you believe that one, too. That's the other policy I think we have to mention. Illegal immigration.
1: Right. And so capitalism is a creative destructive force. And so that destruction is going to be felt, you know, especially on the lower levels of capitalism as things shift. It doesn't mean that progress is bad. It just means that, you know, we need to be aware of
3: progress changes
1: the consequences of these. The progress is going to change things.
0: Correct.
1: And there are a lot of people.
0: Capitalism. Mm-hmm.
1: Right. But there are a lot of people who went and they were told, you know, learn to code, and they went out and did it, and they got a lot of debt because of it. Mm. And then we ship in H-1B visa jobs into America, and we take all those jobs away. Or we sit, you know, outsource.
0: And now AI is totally coding.
3: And it's become a specialized job market, like you were saying, but those job markets change and those needs for jobs change just like that, really, really fast. So it's hard to keep up.
2: And how you do those jobs.
0: Right. And the rate of progress, by the way, and the rate of advancement is something that is hard for one human lifetime to reconcile with. So the image of our grandfathers who had one job for the majority of their career, one company. Get the gold watch.
1: Yeah. You had a career.
0: That is
1: 40,
0: not
1: 50 years.
0: That's not something that can be preserved.
3: No.
0: I don't think you can keep that, because as we continue to progress, the rate of disruption gets faster.
3: Mm-hmm.
0: Right?
1: Yes.
0: And so this is what I talk to my son about when they go to college. I'm like, I don't know that I
3: if
0: you'd
3: asked
0: me
3: 10
0: years ago, I said, go get a skill. Get an actual skill. But now I don't think that's the right thing to do, because skills are so perishable and the rate of destruction on a skill is so fast now that the thing that I actually want them to learn is adaptability and critical thinking, because that's the one thing that will carry you through a lifetime, because you will have to reinvent yourself at this stage.
3: That's where you learn.
0: I think you're probably going to have to reinvent. I'd put the over under at half a dozen times in a life. You might have to reinvent yourself. You might do something from 20 to 28, 22 to 28. That may be different than what you do from 28 to 35, and on from 35 to 45. You're going to have to reinvent yourself. And when you do, you don't stay on that path of, I got a raise, I make 5% more every year for 50 years, and then I get the gold watch.
3: But inflation's going way faster than that. And you still can't afford it.
1: That's another issue.
0: Well, that's a big one, yes.
3: But like, that's what college teaches you. College doesn't just teach you a skill in a specific area of knowledge. It teaches you how to learn. It teaches you how to adapt and how to do those things. So people talking about college were like, if done correctly, yes. People talk about college getting like a BS degree, whatever. You learn more than just that about going through life and going into the job market and learning those things. So I think college is still important.
2: I don't know if it was Harvard or MIT recently. They noticed that a bunch of their students were making like high 80s, low 90s on these exams. And so then they took away whatever they could use and they made them all come in person. And the average went down to like the 40s because everyone was using AI. Okay, I understand that. But we should be teaching these kids how to use AI and how to do it the right way, because AI is going to be there. You have to teach them to adapt, to use it, not take it away, because they're not going to go into real life and stop using AI. Right. So I have a problem with that. So it's like, I saw that the tweet was like, well, these are our future doctors and lawyers. And yeah, of course they are. And they're going to continue to use AI just like we all do. So let's find a way to teach them how to do that. The problem is the professors don't know how to use it. I had a professor at A&M in my journalism degree that refused to talk about social media. He only wanted to teach us how to write in newspapers. I was never going to write for a newspaper, but he didn't know how to adapt. So he couldn't teach how to adapt.
0: Yeah.
2: That's a problem.
0: Yeah. Yep. And so that takes us to what you said, Dan. You've got to go get it.
3: Mm-hmm.
0: You've got to go get it. Like,
3: create something new.
0: Those red flags are real, Patrick. I don't know how you solve for those red flags other than the cultural. Mm-hmm. I had this conversation this morning, and we're all over the place. I'm loving this conversation, mm-hmm. and it's way off my timing, but I like it. We were talking yesterday. I took some guys out. I was set up to visit the show. I took them out. They were all in oil and gas, right? So, some of them were interns, and they were like in their 20s. And I will tell you, in talking to those guys, I was impressed, even with the young guys, on their culture. I'm going to put it that way. Their mindset. And it's very risk tolerant. It's very ambitious. I think it's what you would call precocious, even for a 20-year-old, 21-year-old. And certain jobs, certain industries attract or have, certain industries have certain cultures. You said a moment ago you were bringing up oil and gas, why they're all conservative. Well, I thought about it when you said it. The culture of oil and gas is going to, I've wondered, why is oil and gas conservative and journalism is liberal, right? Yeah. Well, the culture of oil and gas is risk tolerance, ambition, and edgy, like rough elbows.
2: Mm-hmm.
0: If you read any of the history of oil and gas, the men who made it to the top, and by the way, some of those men, very famous, not necessarily what you'd say the most ethical business conduct throughout their life. But they...
3: You're taking, not giving. You know, you're taking something.
0: No, that's some that was some lefty social stuff leaking out of you right there. No, it's like who can get the deal, man, and who can get the best deal on the deal, and it's an extreme competition, and everything's on the line. Mm-hmm. I will go bankrupt, and most of those guys did go bankrupt multiple times on occasions in their lives before they got stupid rich, right? And that's going to attract. That is a certain culture, and that makes people a certain way. So I was talking with a buddy this morning. I was like, "What do you think the culture of tech is like?" Because now, that in a way, you could say that's the modern-day wildcatter. But it's a different culture. It's a nerdy culture, right? It's a smart culture.
4: Thought-provoking interviews. Will Kane Country.

0: We started the program today talking about Argentina versus Spain and the idea that it's a proxy for Israel and Gaza. It's also a huge debate about race. And our content creating queen, Jasmine Crockett, in a House committee hearing, had some takes.
1: The World Cup that captured the imaginations of the entire world when they saw all of these people of color that was playing for all these teams. And ultimately, if you recall, the last two teams, it was Argentina and Spain. And it seemed like the vast majority of the world was rooting for Argentina, or actually against Argentina, right? And why was that? Just give me an explanation if you could guess, if you'll just let them finish the answer.
2: Spain are the best team. Maybe that's why they were rooting for them.
1: There's also a racist history that exists.
3: Mr. Beyer, you're recognized.
1: Thank you.
0: That was the most joyless laugh. She did not think that was funny. I don't
4: get it.
0: Well, I don't know what she's saying.
4: I don't either. That's what I'm saying. I don't understand what her point is.
0: I know. That's what she's saying. It was racist to root for Argentina or to root against Argentina. Because it could go two ways. She could be saying that rooting for Spain is like rooting for Europeans and not the global South, Argentina. And so if you're rooting against Argentina, that's racist. But I don't think that's what she was saying.
5: She said there's no black players on Argentina.
0: I think she was doing that.
5: Yeah.
0: That Argentina is racist and that racists were rooting for or were for Argentina.
5: Correct.
0: That's what she was saying.
5: Who colonized Argentina?
4: I don't think she fully knew what she was saying either. I think she does that a lot.
0: This is a thing.
4: I'm talking about her specifically. I think she kind of just starts saying things.
0: I think she read a headline, and then when she got into it, she realized I didn't read the article.
4: Correct.
5: Yeah.
0: And I don't know which way to go with this, but
5: yeah.
0: I know that race was involved.
5: Yeah.
0: And this is my thing. I got to do it.
4: Right. And then the forced laugh was her realizing I have absolutely no idea what my point is.
5: That guy's line was great, too.
0: Right.
4: Yes.
5: What a great line.
4: He's like, I don't know, Spain's the better team?
5: Yeah, that was fantastic.
0: Well, the thing that she was trying to, the headline she read.
6: Yeah.
0: No, you're better than that.
6: Well, thank you.
0: See, now I've got your back.
6: Loyalty.
0: In the words of Dave Portnoy, great credit to me. Have your back.
4: Credit to me.
0: Follow us on Spotify or Apple. 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Become a member of the militia. Go follow Casey Smith over at Barstool. We appreciate you hanging out, as always.
4: Thanks, Will.
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2: More strikes launched. I'm Lee Silicera, Fox News. U.S. Central Command says the latest round began about an hour and a half ago and that they will continue to further degrade Iran's ability to threaten civilian mariners and commercial vessels in the region as a terror organization joins the conflict.
3: The Houthis have targeted and hit at least one tanker, perhaps two, that were carrying Saudi oil in the Red Sea. This basically broadens the war. It creates a second front and really puts the risk of chaos in the world oil market at a much higher level.
2: Fox's Steve Harrigan in Tel Aviv. During a stop in Marietta, Georgia, President Trump again said Iran wants to make a deal and claimed the U.S. doesn't need Iran's oil.
4: We don't need the Hormuz Strait, but we do it because we have to do it, because we cannot let Iran have a nuclear weapon.
2: Meanwhile, House Republicans have narrowly passed a $95 billion package that would help fund the Iran conflict. The U.S. and Saudi Arabia have signed a new nuclear agreement that could pave the way for the kingdom to enrich uranium for its civilian nuclear program. A Fox News poll sheds light on what Americans think of President Trump, the midterms, and economic growth.
5: A Fox News poll of over 1,000 U.S. voters finding if the November election was today, 53% would back the Democratic candidate in their House district, while 46% would back the Republican. The Democratic advantage comes as President Trump's approval rating stands at 39%, unchanged for the last 3 months. Roughly three quarters of those polled, 76%,

0: Unprecedented. People over the age of 75 made up two-thirds of the excess mortality. High temperatures continue to hit southern Europe. Firefighters in Spain are currently battling a 79,000-acre wildfire. Jonathan Savage, Fox News.
1: Africa's health agency says more than 1,000 people have died in the Ebola outbreak in Congo. Over 2,400 cases of Ebola have been reported, and officials say 80% of new cases have emerged outside known chains of transmission. A COVID-era scheme involving taking women's nude photos lands a former student in prison.
2: An Illinois man sentenced to more than 6 years in prison for hacking the Snapchat accounts of hundreds of women to steal nude photos of them. He went on to sell, keep, or trade on the internet. Kyle Savara now expressing profound remorse and shame for what he got up to as a University of Illinois student at home on COVID lockdown. Prosecutors charge he used internet-based phone numbers to send text messages to 1,500 women, posing as a Snap support team, getting security codes, allowing him to access their accounts. He even advertised his hacking service online and was paid by a Northeastern University coach to hack into the photos of women he coached. Therese Crowley, Fox News.
1: Former Venezuelan leader Nicolas Maduro and his wife will go on trial next June, a New York judge says, as their lawyers continue to object to the U.S. military action that removed them from power. I'm Lisa Lissera, Fox News.

0: and Greg Gutfeld. It's 5 o'clock in New York City, and this is The Five.
1: Is actively trying to destroy our children's future with the disaster known as communism. It's communism. The concept, the policy, it's a loser, and it always has been, and it always will be. With communism, everything turns to
0: well, there you go. That was President Trump out in Georgia, putting the threat of communism front and center in the midterm stump speech. A lot of attention to the Trump accounts today, but also, obviously, he's in Georgia for a reason. So this, as we get a pretty revealing look at the voters fueling the socialist surge inside the Democratic Party. Election guru Nate Silver posting this chart and saying, quote, what's the most Democratic voting group in America? People with postgraduate degrees, but lower to middle incomes. Think about that. And of course, there's one other thing that unites the movement, and that is opposing Israel. New York City Mayor Zohran Mamdani admitting that he can't actually arrest Israeli Prime Minister Benjamin Netanyahu. Watch this.
2: Benjamin Netanyahu is a war criminal, the architect of a horrific genocide against the Palestinian people. It is clear that we do not have the independent legal authority to enforce this warrant. The federal government, however, does. And I call on them to join the ICC and execute this warrant. And I want to be equally clear. Benjamin Netanyahu is not welcome in New York City.
0: Abolishing the Senate, replacing the presidency, it would just sort of, the country would be run by workers and Congress, basically. Amnesty for all. The DSA has made its far-left priorities crystal clear, but Daily Show host Jon Stewart tells voters, forget all that. It's all about economic populism. Watch.
3: Generally, their crazy ideas aren't where the energy is. The energy isn't around, like, we shouldn't have prisons or borders. The energy is around a belief that their economic populism. It's about strengthening a safety net for a country that has suffered too long overvaluing capital and money and undervaluing labor and work. That's all this is. That's it.
0: All right, Kaylee, let me start with you. So Jon Stewart is arguing that the, the stuff that's getting everyone's attention isn't really the problem, and it isn't where the focus is. He says it's not where the energy is either in this debate. He wants workers to be more highly valued, and you heard President Trump talking about what he sees communism doing and how what it turns everything to.
4: And it is communism. It is a myth out there that this is Scandinavian social democracy. It is not that. And I do agree with James Carville that when I showed him the poll at 66% of Democrats like socialism, he said, I don't think they understand what that means. And I think he's right about that. Because when you dig into the DSA's platform, it's all over their website. Communism is everywhere. It's a part of the various factions. They are overt that they support communism. But I do not believe 66% of Democrats understand that or know that. I spoke with Jake Altman, who's a former DSA local leader, and he

0: really clearly put out some of the things that happened in his leadership meetings. In April 2025, he proposed, saying to the DSA, their governing board, to demand that Hamas release all hostages. And they would not do that. I mean, imagine that. Release hostages. There were babies that were hostages. There were women. That is something DSA could not get on board with. Fast forward to August of 2025. They voted to remove a provision from the DSA's constitution that barred Leninist from entry. Vladimir Lenin was a communist revolutionary. That is who these people are. They are very well organized. They know exactly what they're doing. So how do you stop this? There needs to be an education of the Democratic Party. There needs to be more John Fettermans. There needs to be more Van Jones. And I applaud him on his courage for speaking out against this. There needs to be more James Carville. There needs to be more Henry Cuellars, who says, get rid of ICE. I reject that. Defund the police. I reject that. Open borders. I reject that. Literally went point by point through the DSA's provisions and said, I reject them completely. You might disagree with the names I just mentioned, but I firmly believe that the Van Jones, the Henry Cuellars, the John Fettermans love their country and want to fight the good fight in the Democratic Party to win their party back. And we need more courageous Democrats. And it's very sad that I can count on a little more than two hands the number of courageous Democrats currently out there.
1: Let's talk to a courageous Democrat, Harold Ford Jr., who joins us at the table. You know, I'm fascinated by the fact that this group is driven by, as Nate Silver pointed out, highly educated, downwardly mobile. I mean, that's every parent's dream, right? Like, send your kid to college and hope that they end up in a downwardly mobile spiral where they want to have a socialist day off. And wouldn't it be just great if every day you could wake up and just do just what you want to do and no more?
2: It probably would be. I wouldn't necessarily like it, but it's good to be with you. I think that John Stewart, the way he framed that there at the end, the economic anxieties, and I think Kaylee was trying to do it as well, the economic anxieties that so many Americans are facing causes them to flock and to attach themselves to something that, when you really try to understand it, no prisons, no borders, supporting Hamas. I don't understand how that helps us get to where we are. I watched a young mayor give a speech there about how he wants to arrest Netanyahu. I don't understand how that lowers prices. I don't understand how that addresses. I mean, I listened to cab drivers here in the city who said they liked Mamdani because he's about getting their rent lower. I don't hear any of them saying, I like them because they want to abolish prisons, they want to abolish the borders, they want to defund the police. We think Hamas is absolutely right and we should be supporting them. And we should be arresting Netanyahu. That's an agenda of a group of people who are radical, who I believe have no place in my party. The party I grew up in, the party I was raised in, my dad was a member of Congress. My uncles and aunts served in elected office back in Tennessee throughout my entire life. I was blessed to be there 10 years. I don't know any of them. There are Democrats who I disagree with on spending policy and a few things, tax policy every once in a while. I was a blue dog. But there was never anybody that said abolish the police, abolish the borders, abolish law enforcement, support Hamas. We Democrats have to step away from these people. If they want to continue to align themselves with us rhetorically, so be it. I say to Democrats, and I said it on Monday, if we lose in November in a tight race, and independents and some independent-minded Republicans say I couldn't support them because they wanted to abolish the police, they wanted to abolish borders, not that they were going to make things more affordable or not because we think they have a better plan to beat Iran, we will have only ourselves to blame if that happens.
1: And Jesse, you can see exactly that in the president's speech today. He started off within the first three lines. He talked about communism and the threat of it. You can feel that the Republican Party is saying, great, game on. We now have something that is a defining issue about what it means to be an American in this country that we can dig into. And we do see some of these polls closing. Washington Post poll shows that the, you know, Democrat or Republican generic poll comes in at 48, 45. Very, very close.
3: It shouldn't be that close. Definitely, because you look at history and, you know, you look at gas prices and the war in the Middle East, but they're blowing it. I want to talk about these college-educated, downwardly mobile women, because it's mostly women. The people that I know that got these advanced degrees, their parents paid for it. I mean, these are well-off families that they can afford to get a graduate degree, and then they're networked out so they can get a nice job afterwards. Or they get a PhD and they go into academia or government. They know what to expect. But if you're going to take out a loan to get a degree in the humanities or the social sciences, what are you thinking? You're going to be 28 years old and you're going to have no skills and no experience, and you're not going to take an entry-level offer because you think you have this big fancy degree, that you're worth more. And you don't want to take that entry-level salary because you can't afford to, because you're in debt and you want to live in Manhattan, but you can't. So you're going to have to move in with mom and dad. And that is going to kill your love life. And you're going to look around and you're going to see all your other younger friends doing better because they've been in the workforce longer and they've worked harder. So then you're going to be resentful. And then you're going to get bitter because you're single. And if you're a woman, men don't care if you have a PhD. That is not high on our list of attributes. And if you're a woman and you're looking at a guy who can't provide resources, you're not really in the market. So you're going to get angry and then you're going to get ugly and you're going to have a bad attitude. No one wants to hire anybody with a bad attitude. No one wants to date anybody with a bad attitude, but you can dig yourself out of the hole. You could take a job in a totally different field and work your tail off, or you could move somewhere else, or maybe, just maybe, you could get it together and find love. And then you could build a life together because it's a lot easier to do that with someone else with another income, like Martha. But the Democrat Party doesn't preach that. They preach you are a victim and you are owed something and you are entitled to something. And it's not your fault that you can't take care of yourself. So this party is here to give you things and to punish other people who have made it because it makes you feel better to punish them. But the Republican Party has to say, no, no, no. The American dream is alive and well. If you work hard and you keep your nose clean and you have a routine, it'll all open up when you're in your 40s. You're going to have a great and beautiful life. Because if you preach this other scam, you don't say that to your own son and daughter. Why are you saying that to all of these other young Americans? All right. You have to have delayed gratification. And you have to have a good attitude and a good work ethic. And if you don't want to be a broke Democrat, that is the formula.
1: I spoke to the co-chair of the DSA in New York this week, Greg, and he told me that landlords make 12% and that there's nothing in the Constitution that guarantees a double-digit profit.
4: Yes.
1: Which you didn't see that part of the Constitution, did you?
4: Where no, I missed
1: it,
4: that.
1: It breaks down like exactly how much profit you're allowed to get. But a lot of these young people think that they are being trod upon and that, you know, that they can't afford life. And yet they seem to be...
4: Yeah, you know,
1: their level seems to be a little bit different than the poverty of the proletariat.
4: You know, I have to say, it's going to be hard to improve upon what Jesse said. I think you summarized everything. But I'm going to I get the sense we keep hearing the word estrangement, people being estranged from their families. I think we're seeing people who are estranged from life. They were faced with a choice early on, financial security or social clout. And they chose prestige over paychecks. But then they realized the jobs aren't there. They've got the college debt. They've got no skills. But they're still desperate to maintain that social status that they thought they would get from that degree. So instead of saving for a down payment on a house, because that's square, you go to Pilates, therapy, fancy vacations. You still spend this money, but it's not going into the savings. And then, like you say, they see the guy from their high school who didn't go to college showing off his boat on Instagram, and suddenly they want to burn it all down because that's just not fair, as you would say. And worse, all these people live near rich people. And man, that drives up the envy because you got to keep up with technology, entertainment, organics, streaming services. You got to know what's going on. You got to be part of the conversation. You got to keep up. You got to go to the gallery openings. And what happens is while they're spending all this money on all this stuff, they've rejected the free stuff that makes your life happy and possible no matter where you are. Which is, believe it or not, marriage, kids, staying in touch with your family, getting to know your neighbors, a community. None of that exists in this world. So they end up paying for stuff that their parents got for free. They are estranged from life. And while these overeducated and undervalued elites, you know, see their less educated, less therapied peers excel, it drives them crazy. Can I comment a bit on what Harold said also about John Stewart, which is true. He's talking about goals, and he's not talking about the system. He identifies the goal as economic populism. What could go wrong with that? But you can't just say, I like the goal, and ignore the system that they're pushing. You can't have economic populism when you defund the police, because you can't have a strong economy in a crime-ridden town. You cannot have economic populism with an open border, because that depresses wages. It stresses the city's systems, raises rents. And by overtaxing and punishing the wealthy, they will leave. That shrinks your tax base. There's no economic populism there. So you can say the goal is great. What's wrong with economic populism? But you kind of get away with telling the truth by not identifying the system that they're pushing. So when he says this other stuff is nuts, dude, that's the stuff that they want to do. And these elites choose socialism because they can't have nice things. But the reason they can't have nice things is because of the socialism. Our government spent trillions on economic redistribution, 4.1 trillion out of 7 trillion on social insurance and safety net outlays. The government spends more than half on handouts. And these people are pissed because they can't get any. That is not our fault. You know, capitalism isn't perfect, but it's not their fault. You got an art history degree.
1: Coming up next, as President Trump builds momentum towards the midterms, you saw him out there today in Georgia, the Democrats build up their social media feed.

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2: 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Senior White House correspondents Jackie Heinrich and Peter Ducey anchor from Washington, D.C.
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7: Today, we have closed the book on apartheid, and that chapter is finally closed.
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11: Doesn't help matters when primetime TV has Murphy Brown, a character who supposedly epitomizes today's intelligent, highly paid professional woman, mocking the importance of fathers by bearing a child alone.
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1: In your face, Harold. A new poll shows Democrats have a 3-point edge over Republicans among registered voters, which is down from a 5-point lead in May. But maybe more brain dead social media trends can reverse this trend. Roll it, Fritz.
2: All right, I think we're ready to go.
3: You know what they say. If you want something done, get a woman to do it.
4: Are we going to talk about how Trump didn't even show up for his own signing ceremony?
1: You know, without any explanation, I don't even know what that is. So, Harold, generally it's understood that the party not in power makes significant gains in midterms. So it's no surprise because the party in power is under more scrutiny and they have to perform. But these numbers do not reflect the kind of dramatic rebound you might expect from the Democrat Party.
5: I think you're right. I think the numbers, I think people look at polls and they take the wrong things from them. To be 10 points ahead and not be at 50 a year before the election is just a snapshot of where things are. This poll here suggests to me that neither party is satisfying the majority of Americans, that people want politicians and the parties to focus on their needs and their priorities. And that's not being done. We talked about broke Democrats. There's many broke Republicans, unfortunately. I'm not for anybody being broke. I want people to work hard and be able to access the American dream. The other polling shows that more Americans today believe that the American dream is not within reach for themselves and their kids than ever before. And we can debate why that is the case, but I think part of the reason is that people don't believe the economic ladder is there for them to climb it fairly. The education ladder is not there for them and their kids to achieve and to gain knowledge that will help them to grow and, for that matter, prosper in an economy like the one we all want. Again, as I said, socialism has no place in my party, but I understand where people come. Again, the John Stewart piece I thought was just incredibly salient. And your point, Greg, the answer to that, we have to figure out ways for those of us in the party. Blame me and some of my party moderates in my party for some of this, because we're not giving people ideas. We're not giving people answers that they believe are better than the socialist track. Mm. But I got to tell you, no police, no borders, supporting Hamas, people not working, people getting everything for free. That's not a recipe for success in America. But I got to tell you, I understand people saying, well, give me something I can cling to. And I say to me, I say to Democrats, and I even say to some moderate Republicans who are concerned, as I saw it in the hearing yesterday, about what our strategy and objectives are in the war. We have to give people answers. Otherwise, I understand people who have little, who fear, who are at the least on the margins of society, they want more. And we in politics who want to lead them, we got to give them better answers.
1: Jesse, in response, these liberal leaders are doing Netflix documentary, social media.
6: So Trump creates trends and they just follow them. Remember Trump with the briefcase full of cash in the 80s. He was doing that before Diddy. He was doing that before Mayweather. How about the slogans or the hats? Or now my friends are like, thank you for your attention to this matter.
1: Yeah.
6: I mean, he brought the YMCA dance back. And remember the next week, all those guys catching touchdowns in the end zone doing it. He just does it. He was doing AI memes before there was AI. Remember the clips of him driving the ball, knocking Hillary down to her knees? They can chase all they want, but they're not leaders. And that's what the voters see. It should not be this close. It really shouldn't. Why is it this close? It's because the American people remember how dumb they were. 3 years ago, the Democrats blew up the banks, blew up the border, and ran this country into a ditch. And Donald Trump's doing the best he can. You know, it's not fixed yet. Give him some time. But people remember how bad it was, the crime, the nonsense with the political correctness, all the stuff with the women and the hoaxes and the lies. And it was so overwhelming. And it's now like, all right, well, we're not ready to change, but like, what are you offering? They're not offering anything on prices, on crime. They don't have an agenda. It's just hate.
1: Martha, it does. This latest like online stunt seems very thirsty. You know, they're chasing likes. It makes them just seem kind of oblivious.
7: Yeah, I mean, I think Jesse's right about this. It's like, you know, when something is organic and authentic, then people start riffing off of it all over social media. But when you try to create something like this, it falls flat. Remember when they did Choose Your Fighter?
6: Yeah.
8: Yes.
7: And this is their new version of Choose Your Fighter, and that went nowhere. But, you know, the authenticity of a message is the most powerful thing in politics. But one of the things that is lost here in this idea of economic difficulty is the idea of striving to get where you want to go. This notion that you could, you know, this socialist platform says, you know, don't worry about rent. It's like, all I worried about when I was, you know, 28 was rent. It's like, I have to pay my rent, then maybe I'll be able to go out on Friday night for a little bit and have a little bit of money, and then I'll work on Saturday night at the restaurant. It's like this idea that everything, Greg and I were talking about this in the break before, that like the basic is like your Starbucks stop, your cell phone, your vacation, and then the rest is gravy. And then, but you want someone to pay your rent. It's just, it's completely un-American, but I feel like there's not enough emphasis on like, just do it. You know, and this kid, young, I shouldn't call him a kid, he's a young man, this DSA co-chair was basically looking at me like I had two heads when I said, you know, well, what about self-reliance? He's like, that's not the way you should go. But, you know, he complains that the Tisch family is a Skyan, you know, billionaire family. I'm like, okay, they were immigrants from Poland and Ukraine. They bought a dumpy hotel in New Jersey and turned it into a fortune. This is called hard work. This is called building your life in America. And I just feel like it's not talked about enough.
1: I think you have to give, just to defend the DSA guy, you weren't wearing a hijab. Shocking. Kaylee.
7: No, I was not.
1: Yeah. Yes. Kaylee, it would be better if they spent their time on ideas. But
8: yeah.
1: I think that muscle... Yeah. Has gone away.
8: Yes, I spent my week coming up with polls for Jessica because we always battle with our polls, and she's not here. But I'll share them with you, Harold. Although
9: you
8: I thought what you said was very reasonable. So I don't have a foil right now. But Jessica, I wanted to share these polls. The generic ballot, the Washington Post. You have Democrats only up by three. It wasn't in isolation. Morning Consult also had Democrats just up by three. And by way of comparison, 2018, which was a very good year for Democrats, they were up by 10. Okay? So generic ballot, you have Democrats down. Who do you agree with on the issues? Republicans win by 1 point in the Washington Post. And that gets to Martha's point and the point being made. Where are the ideas from the Democratic Party? People are realizing... Okay, the Republican Party has ideas. We still have struggles as a country we need to get over economically and otherwise. We have to resolve the war with Iran. But the Republican Party is the party of Trump accounts. The Republican Party is the party of tax cuts. The Democratic Party is the party of complaints and lack of ideas. My warning to Republicans, however, though, when you look at those certain to vote, Democrats are up by 8. When you look at enthusiasm, Democrats are up by 10. They are energized. Trump derangement syndrome is not an answer for an independent voter, but it certainly is a motivator for some in the Democratic Party. Neera Tanden, very interestingly, former Biden, a White House staffer, said everyone assuming a landslide in November, you should probably rethink that. I think redistricting could be the tiebreaker. We saw with that, Democrats need to overperform by about 3 to 4 points. That being said, every day, 103 days between now and November, Trump accounts, tax cuts, the Republican plan needs to be emphasized over and over and over and juxtaposed against socialism. If the party doesn't do that, we definitely lose.
9: You said people most certain to vote Democrats are +8.
8: +8.
9: And plus 10.
8: I gave one to Jessica on that one.
9: No, you just give it to America. America needs to hear what you're saying.
8: America's not Democrat.
9: Republicans need a better message because if their message is working, they wouldn't be down 8-10.
8: Well, we're up against a historic trend. We have the White House.
9: No, but I can criticize my party. The people hurting the most are the people. And the people are saying to politicians, I don't care what your party is, focus on my priorities and my needs. And I think whichever party does that best, it could be the Republicans, it could be the Democrats, but whomever does it best will win.
8: Republicans have done it, but now they need to say
1: you two, knock it off. There's so much more to come. Coming up next, the finger-pointing female defends women's sports.

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8: The liberation of Kuwait has begun. In conjunction with the forces of our coalition partners, the United States has moved under the code name Operation Desert Storm.
9: Kuwait is liberated. Iraq's army is defeated. 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

0: The View giving more oxygen to a debate that's already been settled. The ladies hosting former women's soccer star Megan Rapinoe, who still thinks banning guys from the locker room is somehow an attack on women.
1: They're going after trans people in sports, and they're using this as a wedge issue because we love sports and, you know, we don't want our little girls to be unsafe in sports. And it's like, unsafe from who? But okay. Yeah. But now we're using this as like an overarching thing when really what we're attacking women. We're saying, if you look like this as a woman, you can play.
0: But the pointing finger lady begs to differ. WNBA star Sophie Cunningham is breaking with the liberal cartel on girls' sports. She told ESPN this, I got a lot of negative feedback about me hating trans, and I'm like, I never once said that. I think I'm here to extend love, but I also think with that love is truth, being honest. And I want to protect young girls in a locker room or young girls in sport who shouldn't have to go up against biological men. Kaylee, what's going on?
2: Yeah, Megan Rapinoe saying that it's an attack on women, keeping biological men out of women's sports. No, you are attacking women with your position. Title IX, which was passed in 1972, was a game changer for biological women. Before Title IX was passed, biological women made up 7% of high school sports. 7%. Now, because of Title IX, 43%. Collegiate athletes, biological women were 15%. Title IX comes into play, 44%. So what she wants to do is wipe away Title IX. Who cares that it made the difference in getting her there? Would she be where she is if not for Title IX? Likely not. But three Supreme Court justices who happen to be biological women said, let's wipe that away. One of whom can't even define a woman, Ketanji Brown Jackson. She said, I'm not a biologist. Megan Rapinoe wants to stomp on the legacy that paved the way for her and wipe away these protections for young women. It's absolutely disgraceful. And I want to applaud Sophie Cunningham for being brave to say such a thing in the WNBA. Next thing you know, she'll be stomped on. I hope not. That tends to be the way of the league.
0: Martha, give me the Sophie Cunningham point. Give me the point. There it is. There it is.
3: I see you. Yeah, she's, you know, she's like the bodyguard for Caitlin Clark. She's just like, I am watching you. So I think she's terrific, Sophie Cunningham. And yeah, this question of it, she's sort of putting it all on its head, Megan Rapinoe, in this statement. She's just saying like, oh, when she said unsafe from who? And I'm thinking unsafe from the person who paralyzed and partially blinded Peyton McNabb, who spiked her head with a ball and changed her life. That's what, unsafe from that person. Yeah. Unsafe from that person.
0: Greg.
4: Every time Megan speaks, she reveals the nature, the vast nature of her ignorance. She clearly has no friends with kids, no friends, especially with daughters. She makes this argument that if you don't want boys in women's sports, you hate women's sports. The argument can be made much easier if you use the reverse. If you want boys in women's sports, there goes women's sports. That's why women's sports was created. Her entire belief system, it doesn't matter to her what you say, because she's living in a delusion. Men are not women, and they never will be. That's why they attach trans to it, because it's not real. I think she's done irreparable harm to the gay and lesbian movement by putting men who think they're women in the same universe as gays and lesbians, when trans effectively eliminates gays and lesbians from that universe. If you switch, if you left a boy alone, he most likely would be gay. If you left a girl alone, she'd be a lesbian. She doesn't do this for the sake of other women. She's doing it for herself. Her status is going away. It's incredibly convenient now that she no longer plays. I'm sure in the 2000s when she played college or went pro in 2009, if this coincided with her career and affected it, oh, she would have been pissed off. She would have been pissed off. But it didn't, which leads me to my final point. Why is this still a thing? You know, when usually when an argument is won, the people who won it have the seats at the table. Why aren't the brave women who stood up to this, why aren't they at the table making these policy decisions? You could say the same thing even about our socialist argument. That argument is lost, yet those people are still at the table. The border, you still have people that were terrible at the border still yapping their jaws. Why are they still around? Why do we allow them status when they should be tarred and feathered?
0: Well, Jessica does have a rotating seat at the table.
5: Quickly, I'll say, I think people whom have concerns like Megan Rapinoe about trans athletes, men who become women who want to play sports. I get the concern that you want to have a place for them to play sports, but they shouldn't play with women. And I think Democrats, just zooming out, again, if we continue to focus on this, we're going to continue to lose. There's few moms in America who have daughters, even sons, who want their daughter playing against a boy in sports, let alone being in a locker room with a boy. If we can't get our heads around that and we want to appeal to 0.1, 0.5, 1% of the country or less who agrees with that, my advice is keep it to yourself and don't tell anybody you're Democrat, because this is not what's going to help us to protect little girls and little boys and, for that matter, grown men and women going forward if we believe our politics is the best course for the country.
0: Keep it to yourself. Don't tell them you're a Democrat. I like that, Harold, going forward. Ahead, leave it to Jazzy Crockett to find racism in the World Cup final.

0: News. I'm Kevin Uretsky. U.S. forces launching a 12th night of strikes against Iranian military targets, according to the Pentagon.
1: We don't need the Hormuz Strait, but we do it because we have to do it, because we cannot let Iran have a nuclear weapon.
0: President Trump speaking at a campaign-style rally in Georgia today. In the meantime, the Republican-led House adopting a $95 billion budget proposal today, which would further fund the Iran war and other White House priorities, that over objections from Democrats. Communities across West Virginia have been inundated with floodwaters after torrential rains Tuesday. Governor Patrick Morrisey declared a state of emergency across 55 counties.
2: Right now, we're in the phase of search and rescue. We remain in a position where we're looking to identify any individual who we might be able to save.
0: Hundreds of National Guard members deployed to the hardest hit areas. 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
19: Outgoing Texas Congresswoman Jasmine Crockett hijacking the recent congressional hearing on the Smithsonian to call the World Cup, you guessed it, racist.
20: The World Cup that captured the imaginations of the entire world when they saw all of these people of color that was playing for all these teams. And ultimately, if you recall, the last two teams, it was Argentina and Spain. And it seemed like the vast majority of the world was rooting for Argentina, or actually against Argentina, right? And why was that?
21: Spain are the best team. Maybe that's why they were rooting for them.
20: There's also a racist history.
19: Jesse, you cover cultural festivities from around the world. I thought you'd have some deep thoughts.
22: No, I don't. I don't have any deep thoughts. I think inherently the World Cup is racist, but it's more nationalistic. Like, I want to beat the pants off England, not because they're white, but because it's America 250. That's why. I also wanted to beat the Japanese. Not because they're Japanese, because they're Japan. You get it? Japan, like the most, I don't know, you can't call it racist, but they don't let anybody in besides Japanese into that country. The minority population of Japan is like 0.9%. Okay? That doesn't make Japan racist. It just makes it Japanese.
19: Very insightful. Greg, this was a hearing on the Smithsonian and why they have crotch harnesses in the Smithsonian. This is a hard pivot.
11: Wait, they have crotch harnesses?
19: Oh, yes.
22: Buy me a ticket.
19: Among other things.
11: This place open after work.
22: Field trip.
11: I like this. It's a leftover.

0: of this dead era, I hope it's dead, 2020 to 2024. It's like a great snapshot of the most embarrassing, cowardly era in American history when people in charge abandoned all our foundational principles for identity, division, racial, gender politics. Think about the insanity of that period where white people were spending thousands of dollars to be told they were guilty of white privilege, where men in drag said they had periods, and tampons were being put in boys' bathrooms. This was an era of mass hysteria. I don't begrudge her. I just laugh at the people that still believe in this stuff because we're over it. We're complete. It's like watching a VH1 special, you know, I Love 2020. You're looking at all this stuff. She's like a Japanese soldier on an island who still thinks the war's going on and we've just moved on. Yeah. You keep peddling this muck. We not only laugh at you, we'll do it to your face because we're no longer scared. I don't think we were ever scared. But, you know, we don't care if you're mad if we don't use your preferred pronoun. We don't care.
1: Martha.
2: Well, you know, I thought she revealed a lot when she got confused between Argentina and Spain. She couldn't remember which country was racist. She was like, wait, you know, the other way around. I just think she's so one gear. Like, she has one gear. She's like, and she also starts out by saying, you know, it captured the imagination of the world with people of color all, you know, from all over the world playing against each other and everyone having an awesome time and people complimenting the United States all over the place. She didn't add that part, but, you know, it was part of the mood of the whole thing. And then she has to figure out some way to undermine the entire thing. So I think I agree with Greg. People are way over it.
1: Yeah, and that one gear did not win her the Senate
3: nomination. The real story of race in the World Cup, first of all, my son is not racist. He rooted for Argentina and rooted for Messi. At least I don't think he is. I'm joking. He's
4: 11
3: years old. The real story of race in the World Cup, if you were really going to talk about it, were the number of African nations that made it to the round of 32. And you look at how under-resourced some of their programs are versus the big programs in South America and Europe and the United States. If you want to talk about the beauty of the game and the diversity of the game, that's what the story is, not that the World Cup was racist or Argentina. I mean, we got introduced to a global game here in America. And to your point, Kaylin, to your point, Martha, the world came here and said, you know what? This is a great place. Some of the things we're seeing and hearing is not true or not true. We see why this is America and why people believe this is the place where all dreams or any dream can come true. So I'm happy Spain won, but my son's not a racist.
1: No, he is not. He is absolutely not. All right. Coming up next, turns out your big sister hogging the bathroom was the best thing for you.
5: And no, I can't break her heart, but I can leave it soaking wet.
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2: Clowns to the left of me, jokers to the right, here I am.
3: I mean, sharing a single bathroom with your whole family often felt like World War III, but psychologists say those daily battles taught you important life skills like patience, respect, conflict resolution, and reading the room. Jesse, did this help? Can you talk about your experience growing up in a family?
4: Growing up, I had to share a bathroom with my sister, my younger sister of 3.5 years. And I just hated when you go into the bathroom after she showers and it's just hot. And it's just the mat is soaking wet and yes. The bathtub is like still a little filled from the shower and there's hair on the soap. Oh, I'm thinking about this for the first time in years. Go to somebody else.
3: Any conflict resolution skills you developed from that?
4: Conflict resolution? No, we just made more money so we can get all separate in-suite bathrooms.
3: Kayla, your thoughts.
5: Look, I think this applies beyond the bathroom. And I see this with my kids just this morning. Like, there's a race. It's not just the bathroom. A race to the car. And my son was like, stop, I got to zip up your backpack. And then Blake got to the car first. And he's screaming on the concrete, like, no, I wanted to be first. So, like, this develops life skills. It has nothing to do with the bathroom. It's the car. It's everything. And it's a fun thing to watch.
3: Martha.
6: Well, we had 3 girls and 1 bathroom. So, yeah, I remember standing outside the door with my towel and my toothbrush banging on the door. Get out! You've been in there for 20 minutes. But I do think it's a character-building experience. I don't think as many kids go through that now. My husband's 1 of 8 kids.
3: Yeah,
6: and they
3: family.
6: Shared a bathroom.
3: Wow. Yeah.
6: You know, but you learn a lot. Yeah, you learn how to wait. How to hold
3: Mr. Gutfeld?
7: Well, a while ago, there was a fan mail question on, do you have reoccurring nightmares? And I figured it out. You might remember this. I have this reoccurring nightmare that I have to pee, but all the bathrooms are out of order or filthy, and there's no privacy, and I'm running from place to place to a bathroom, and finally I get one, and it's so disgusting, I can't use it. This is a definite consequence from growing up with 3 older sisters, and the bathrooms were so horrifying. It was like they were like a homeless encampment, and I was like, should I use this toilet? I don't know. Psychologist, this scarred me for life.
8: That's so true.
7: That's the truth.
8: One, scarred.
7: Yeah.
3: One more thing is up next.
8: Very scarred. I'll forever be yours. Every hour, every night, every
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11: President Trump gathering top tech companies to sign a new agreement to help fuel the global AI race. Executives from companies like Amazon, Google, Meta, XAI, and OpenAI are agreeing to pay for all the energy needed to run their planned data centers. They hope it will reassure communities wary of having data centers in their backyard.
12: We're here this afternoon for a historic signing that will help keep down utility bills very, very substantially. And electricity prices for millions of Americans, and in many cases for a lot of people that don't really understand why they're going up, but they're not going to be going up, they're going to be actually going down.
11: The president says the tech companies will build their own power supplies and will end up strengthening local grids. Around 3,000 new data centers are under construction or planned in the U.S. The data centers are expected to account for as much as half of U.S. power demand for the rest of this decade. With Fox on Tech,
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6: So it's time for one more thing. We only have 1 minute. Greg.
17: All right. Tonight we got Tim, Michael Loftus, Aaron McGuire, and Tyrus. Let's do this. Greg's World Cup highlights. Let's roll my favorite clip. This was amazing. An Argentinian player had no idea the game was over and... oh, injured. He went down. He ran into a cone and he fell over.
5: What a racist.
17: Oh, my God. Look at that. Just, oh, by the way, that is a wombat. Fun fact, Martha, when they poop, it's cube shaped.
6: Really?
17: Yes.
6: Well, thank you. I feel so much smarter, Jesse.
18: You can play dice. All right, we got bear news. We got a bear stuck on the top of a utility pole in New Mexico. How did that bear get there? How did he get there? Nobody knows. Tonight, Jesse Waters primetime, wild animals, they're high and they're horny.
17: Nice.
6: What?
17: Summer.
6: Happy birthday, Prince George. Summer. I did this for Greg because he's such a royal fan. So happy 13th birthday to Prince George.
17: Who's Prince George?
6: Have a great night.
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19: U.S. forces conducting more strikes. I'm Lisa Lacera, Fox News. Central Command says it's the 12th night in a row of targeted hits on Iran, designed to degrade its military capability, as rebels from Yemen join forces with Iran's Revolutionary Guard.
20: The Houthis had threatened to target and blockade Saudi oil. Even that threat alone was enough to make several tankers turn around, make U-turns, head north out of a longer and more expensive route out of the Suez Canal. Now that they have struck and disabled at least one tanker, possibly two, that's really going to change things. Saudi Arabia had been trying to move millions of barrels of oil out of the Red Sea, trying to flee from the chaos in the Strait of Hormuz. Now that route, at least in the short term, may be closed.
19: Fox's Steve Harrigan in Tel Aviv. The House narrowly passing a measure that would fund the Iran conflict.
21: Tacking on the Save America Act. But there's GOP skepticism. Senate Majority Leader John Thune may not even tackle the budget blueprint until September.
22: We could pull that budget resolution passed by the House and use it to fund government.
21: That package is immune to filibusters. Republicans could then cut Democrats out of the funding process. Republicans hope the threat compels Democrats to help avoid a full government shutdown.
19: Fox's Chad Pergram in Washington. In West Virginia, the National Guard has deployed as torrential rains led to flash floods, inundating homes and washing out roads and bridges.
23: We're going to find anyone who needs help. We're going to restore critical infrastructure and power and begin helping communities recover.
19: Governor Patrick Morrissey, the State Division of Natural Resources, has been involved in 85 rescues. And Morrissey says 19 National Guard and State Police helicopters were either out on rescue missions or standing by if needed. Further south, Tropical Storm Bertha made landfall this afternoon in southern Louisiana. 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
14: Every weekend, it's the Sunday Briefing. Senior White House correspondents Jackie Heinrich and Peter Ducey anchor from Washington, D.C.
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0: I've accepted sentences all my life.
1: By an affirmative vote of a majority of the members of the Board of Pardons of the state of Utah, the death sentence imposed on Gary Gilmore will not be commuted or lessened.
2: I let the American people down, and I have to carry that burden with me for the rest of my life.